0: a lap or so ago, the number 94 Peugeot.
1: Yeah, so the Peugeot
0: good
1: was
0: from Peugeot, though.
1: Very good showing from Peugeot. Whereas the Ferrari, a short moment ago, went around the outside of Victor Martin's Alpine, outside of Lefania, the first bit of it, kind of half forcing the Alpine up the curb. Lots of dust being kicked up by that, but he got the place. Did Collado, having pinched Victor Martin's right up against the circuit infrastructure.
0: So the battle for the lead just gone past.
1: Yes, yes.
0: That is the battle for the lead
1: it
0: going
1: is.
0: Down into La Source.
1: So
0: that's closed right up now.
1: Felix Da Costa is on a tear to try and pressurise Louis Delatraz, maybe to go a little faster than he wants to if they're in fuel-safe mode in the number 12 car. So he cannot let up Louis Delatraz, having taken over that Cadillac from Will Stevens, the opening driver, and will get some breathing space because he's managed to jump ahead of the 78 Lexus as he gets over the top of Radeon, whereas the Alpine had to wait. So Antonio Felix Da Costa has lost maybe a second after that little overtake or lappery at the top of the hill.
0: That was amazing, wasn't it? They were not even half a second across the line, but when we said traffic gives, traffic takes away, perfect example there, JP, of one of the very much faster hypercars in a place where they are very much faster than the GT cars because they've got that additional downforce advantage. Wow. And that was, what, 10, 15 cars lengths? The Alpine is still very, very quick. And Antonio Felix Da Costa, as you rightly described him, is a man on the move at the moment. And he's gradually pulling that back. But how frustrating is that got to be? You get within half a second and think, might have a little nibble at the end of Le Comet, because I'll be in the hole in the air being punched by that number 12 Cadillac Hertz team. Oh. And now I'm 10 cars lengths back again. Oh, right, okay, let's start again then.
1: Yeah, well, yes, but Antonio will have been in this position so many times before. He knows he's got a quick car beneath him, so he was half a second quicker or so than Louis Delatraz the last lap around. Just got to let that not affect his concentration. And he's comfortably ahead of Theo Pourchaire, who's still got his hands full with James Collado not that far away, although Pourchaire might be pulling away, you know, in the Peugeot. Looks good in the wide open throttle sections, the 9X8 through Blanchimont, and we'll be able to clear Corvette maybe just up ahead. No, it's a McLaren, I beg your pardon, from a distance there. Difficult to tell. It's actually the number 10 Tom Fleming McLaren, which is running in third position in the GT category.
0: And we've also got the Alpine of Victor Martins again. He dives down the inside of Tom Fleming into La Source. So this again is third, what's that, third, fourth and fifth?
1: Yes.
0: And I mean, again, they've sort of concertinaed back out, stretched back out on the long bungee ropes that they've got. But the next bit of traffic, and they will be coming into traffic again, do you remember when I said to you at the start of the weekend, it might have been FP3, that the track will narrow down because... bit of debris just popping off the other McLaren, I think, there. We're starting to see that now. Dust and tyre debris just off the line. And if you go offline, you're going to pick that up, particularly on your front tyres. You can get it off your rear tyres a bit easier, but your front tyres, it's going to feel awful for a couple of laps. And we've got, mostly speaking, we've got the pro drivers in right now, certainly all pro drivers, of course, in the hypercars. The last thing they want to feel is understeer, uncertainty when they turn the car into one of these faster corners. And it'll take two or three or four or five corners to get that detritus off the face of their Michelin tyres or the GT cars' Goodyear tyres. And I'm just starting to see more of that dust, as you described, on that outside move fine by the Ferrari being thrown up, and that's just a little bit of debris, a little bit of tyre debris, some of the dust that's been pulled off, pulled onto the track from off-track excursions, and it's just starting to get a little bit interesting as the leaders go past us again.
1: And Antonio Felix da Costa is back with the race leader, Louis Delatraz. So it hasn't taken him too long. Now he's got to hope that there aren't any GT cars in the way. And the good news for him is that they've actually cleared one of the Vista AF Corsa Ferraris as they go through La Source. So the road is clear and a clear line of sight to Louis Delatraz as they go right through Eau Rouge and Radeon with no let up in the pace whatsoever. Not going to be quite close enough to the Cadillac, although that gap is coming down. Again, very good straight line speed from Antonio Felix da Costa, who clearly got good speed off the corner.
2: Allow Pete Water. Water pressure.
3: Copy.
0: Oh. That's not good news for Antonio Felix da Costa. He'd obviously called in with a problem. And the team asking him to repeat that water pressure alarm. The temperature, track temperature is 33.3. Air temperature, the warmest it's been all week. It's 21 Celsius. Oh, full course yellow for the debris. Oh, Johnny, this could make things interesting.
1: Can't pit under full course yellow, remember? Yeah.
0: That could be a problem for some of the leaders if this goes on too long.
1: Yes.
0: Right on the pit stop.
2: Full course yellow deployed.
1: And the Peugeot of Nyck de Vries got in before, according to my records, before the message to prepare for full course yellow, because that is the point the pit entry is closed.
4: The track from driver's left at T4 exit. We'll be entering the track from driver's left at T4 exit.
0: That's the call where we saw the bit of debris. It's offline.
4: At T12, marshals will be entering from the left. We will have double wave the T4 and double wave the T12.
1: T4 is actually the king onto the camel. T5 is Le Com, 5, 6 and 7. Ah. So it's the start of the camel. But also turn 12, Eduardo mentioned, which is Le Fagne, which is where that bit of debris came off either an Aston Martin or a McLaren. So there's two areas of concern where the marshals
0: weekend
1: are.
0: Weekend attendance. Sorry, Jim.
1: Yeah.
0: Weekend attendance over 101,000, and I absolutely am going to tell you that the vast majority of that is today. It was a steady crowd yesterday. It wasn't massive. There was a bit of hip and shoulder from the Sean Galil BMW. Who was he battling with? He's been battling with a number of people. Was that the Racing Team Turkey car with Sean Galil, Peter Dempsey,
1: yes, indeed,
0: yeah,
1: so.
0: I thought so. Is this good news or bad news for the guys?
2: Full course yellow will be removed at 16:48.
0: Phew. James Collado would have been sweating on that.
2: 30 seconds
0: on 22 laps of a 25 lap stint. He did not want that to go too far. I don't think it's been long enough for them to extend a lap. Into what they're doing. If that had come 5 minutes
2: 15
0: later.
2: 15 seconds to remove full course yellow.
0: So both of our race directors 10, working in tandem, 9, talking to the team. See you, Johnny.
2: 7, 6, 5, 4, 3, 2, 1. Full course yellow removed. Full course yellow removed.
1: Had Nyck de Vries been further up the order, that would have been a huge win for him. I mean, it's pretty good on the face of it. Anyway, pitting on the end of lap 74 and has pitted whilst everybody else is doing 80 kilometres per hour. And I think he got in just before the message that we were going to go full course yellow. And it's the prepare for full course yellow, which is the most important message, because that's the point where the pits are closed. And I reckon Nick did get in. So for full service, that might elevate the 7 Toyota considerably. He's just a bit too far away from the leading battle. So one safety car to this point, totaling just over 11 minutes. And now we've had one four-course yellow for 2 minutes. Meanwhile, round the outside, having to deal with two GT cars, was Louis Delatraz at the top of Radeon, whereas it was a much more conventional line from Antonio Felix da Costa. He wasn't able to get through, and he's actually having to just generate a bit of warmth in the tyres, is da Costa, because he was weaving on the approach to Puon there. But yeah, Louis Delatraz, again, off the track, maybe gaining lasting advantage. Is that going to be looked at? That's very similar to what Paul de Resta did earlier on in the day in his Peugeot.
0: And he got a 5 second hold, didn't he, at his next pit stop for that. Louis Delatraz, I reckon, will be in at the end of this lap. Antonio Felix de Costa, I reckon, could go one more. Yes, exactly so. 3% for Delatraz, 7% for Antonio Felix de Costa. Going right to

0: lap 76, and so far we don't have any other callers, but there's this gap, of course, that sits between the top two and everybody else. Theo Pourchaire, Sheldon van der Linde, Victor Martins, and van der Linde's got ahead of Martins now, I notice.
1: Yeah.
0: But that must have been done on the road. So Martins was correct. In the trio, wasn't he, with Pourchaire and the other... there was another car involved. I'm trying to remember. It might well have been Sheldon van der Linde, actually, on the back of that trio for third, fourth and fifth places. Energy going in for Louis Delatraz's...
1: No tyres again.
0: And no tyres, yes.
1: So, those tyres have done, for Louis Delatraz, 51 laps. So that's two full stints. That's a triple stint for the Michelin Medium. This is exactly what we saw, this new 2006 Michelin Medium compound and construction, warming up quickly, somewhere close to half of the time lost on outlap or laps in warming up this tyre, is what the drivers were telling me, both in IMSA and in Imola, the last round for the FIA World Endurance Championship. A great longevity, really consistent performance, and triple stinting here at Spa on a hot day where the track temperature has barely been below 30 Celsius, now sitting at 33. Le Mans could be incredible. We might see quad or quintuple stints during the night when the temperature goes down. It'll be this time into the pit lane for Theo Pourchaire and for Felix da Costa, excuse me, which means Theo Pourchaire will he go through and take the lead, or will he follow them in? I think he might take the lead. Let's see if
0: he's
1: he
0: in.
1: Goes through.
0: He's in.
1: Oh, he's coming. Of course he is. He just did that. He had plenty of fuel left. He just did that to make a liar of him.
0: Yeah, pretty much.
1: So Sheldon van der Linde comes through to retake the lead on the first car on the alternative strategy. He will have completed 11 laps when he comes back through. So 25 laps for those guys. And then, so basically you're talking about a 14, 15 lap offset, or a 10 lap offset, depending where you're looking at. Bruce and I were trying to work out, JP, as you were coming back, whose advantage this is if we stay mainly green till the end of the race. My thinking is we've not seen anybody do more than about that 50, 51 minutes. Certainly haven't seen a hypercar do an hour. But that offset is something like half an hour. So at the end of the race, the leading cars, they'll want to be coming in the last hour. They want to be coming in at 10 past the last hour of the race, or even further through. Whereas what we've just seen from Sheldon van der Linde, he came in at half past last time, and that easy he could get to the end from that. Which way is he going? Is he pushing towards the hour or back from the hour? But so long as he doesn't go back all the way beyond 10 past the hour, which I don't think he will, that means he's in a better position. I reckon they've got one fewer stop to do from here to the end of the race.
0: Nyck de Vries is on a charge. He's right in behind Jules Gounon now and looking for a way by. But the other concern, major concern, for the number 12 Cadillac of Louis Delatraz is that he's under investigation not once but twice for two potential off-track and lasting advantages. These are different incidents separated by 10 minutes. One at turn 4, which was only 6 minutes ago. So that was the moment I described when he went wide to avoid two GT cars and carried very good momentum onto the Kemmel. 10 minutes prior to that, he potentially went off the track with a lasting advantage at Le Com, turn 5. So we might be on the cusp of perhaps, when you bolt the two together, a 10-second stop and hold during the next pit stop, if either, or in worst-case scenario, both of those are assessed against him. Toyota number 7 on the boot lid, as I say, of the 36 of Jules Gounon. That's the scrap for 10th and 11th places. But Nyck de Vries benefiting from that pit stop that he did mainly under a full course yellow when everybody else couldn't go any quicker than 50 miles per hour or 80 kilometres per hour. And he's now...

0: Well, dicing with the lower portion of the top 10, we've got to get everybody else through the pits really to find out how beneficial that pit stop under yellow was for the Dutchman.
1: If all things remain equal, and Paul Truswell will, I'm sure, say in a few weeks' time at Le Mans, although they seldom do in sports car racing, he'll always add that caveat as well. The BMW number 20, I reckon, will have a 13-lap stint or thereabouts to the end. And that is almost exactly the advantage that they've got over the other teams. The cars that are on the other pit stop run, they will do 75, and they'll have they can't make it, so they can't, nobody, I don't think they can save a stop, so they're going to be possibly have a shorter last stop, though. Just depends what happens between now and then. That could be very, very tight at the end of the race. But we know, as I said, Johnny, we know that nobody's done much more than 50 minutes. So if you say 50 minutes is where we are, give or take, about a 1 minute 20 stop for a full chain, for a full fuel load. So 51 and a half, say. So you're talking about 8 minutes past the last hour is when the pit lane, last pit stop window opens for the hypercar.
0: So to actually get into the pits, 8 minutes past 7 tonight.
1: If you are able to get into the pits at about 8, 9, 10 minutes past 7,
0: yeah,
1: then you've got enough fuel to go to the end.
0: Yes.
1: By the time you've stood still for about a minute 20 and you get back out again, and that would give you, I think that would give you enough to do an extra lap if you cross the line at the wrong time. So who's going to be closest to that when we get there? Or who goes to, the key thing is, who then goes to 20 minutes before 8 o'clock and has a really short last stop? Because that's the tactic that the 20 BMW from WRT and Brendan Hartley's Toyota played early on. Brendan absolutely clear, and the team clear to me as well, that was a strategic ploy to for them to get off strategy. Now Peugeot's just been into the pit lane. Oh, and they've gone out with something not right.
0: Yeah.
1: An engineer diving across the pit lane trying to grab something, and I didn't see what it was, JP, did you?
0: No, I think down at ground level where his head was, and thankfully nowhere near the car, but he got down to a couple of inches because he clearly spotted something that was either attached to the sill or underneath the car. But by that point, the lollipop had been lifted, the fuel nozzle had been disconnected, and Thierry Porcher back into the race. But I sincerely hope that that's not going to come back to bite Peugeot during this stint. Do they tell him about it or not? Because it's potentially out of his field of vision anyway, and might be a further distraction for the Frenchman, who's still relatively new to the Peugeot programme. Drive-through penalty just flashing up for the 88 Ford Mustang, which is the car second in LMGT3. So Gianmarco Liberato is going to have to serve a track limits-related drive-through penalty, which is going to take massive pressure off Simon Mann's shoulders, who currently leads in LMGT3 for Vista AF Corsa Ferrari.
1: Hello to Joseph Dungy, enjoying the commentary in Phoenix, Arizona, and in Thermal as well. Hello to Kevin Brink, who's working hard on a new artichoke by the look of it. They look fabulous, Kevin. How hot is it there, I wonder? 33 Celsius here, probably a lot hotter. Even in the early morning, as it is there, with what, 9 hours difference between us, I suspect it'll be pretty toasty for Joseph in Phoenix, Arizona as well. Coming down to half distance on the race, Johnny Palmer.
0: And therefore, time for a CrowdStrike hourly update.
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0: BMW and the WRT prepared V-Series R, no, not V-Series R, M-Hybrid V8, getting my Cadillacs and my BMWs mixed up, slap of the wrist there. The BMW M-Hybrid V8 of Sheldon van der Linde leads the 6 hours of Spa-Francorchamps after half of the race so far. And remember that a couple of cars are well off strategy compared to others, but maybe to their benefit. We will find out in just under 3 hours' time as to who is the best positioned. But Sheldon van der Linde has this segment of each stint where he enjoys the lead, and it's a bigger lead over the number 8 Ryo Hirakawa driven Toyota. So Sheldon van der Linde leading Ryo Hirakawa first and second, and the gap is 22.5 seconds. Then 21 seconds further back on the more conventional strategy, Antonio Felix da Costa, who's got ahead of the Louis Delatraz number 12 Cadillac, and they pitted on pretty much the same lap. Well, a lap apart, Antonio Felix da Costa, though, has jumped Louis Delatraz to now lead that secondary group. 8.6 seconds is the leading margin there for Alpine over Cadillac. And remember, Cadillac, we reckon, are now have now triple stinted this set of Goodyear Eagle tyres. Fifth position for Alex Riberas in the 009 Aston Martin, 3.1 seconds further back. He's under pressure from Niklas Nielsen's Ferrari, the number 50 car in sixth. Then Théo Pourchaire in the number 94 Peugeot. Maybe there's an issue with that car because one of the engineers, as it was being waved out, wanted to just pounce to the right-hand side to try and tear something off or take some sort of foreign body away from the car. Didn't have time to do that as it was sent. But the 94 car is still going well in seventh, ahead of James Calado's 51 Ferrari, Dries Van Toor's second BMW, that's the 15 car from WRT, which is ninth, and Jules Gounon, the number 36 Alpine, is in 10th. With regard to the LM GT3 battle, Simon Mann now leading that comfortably because Gianmarco Liberato has had to come in to do a drive-through penalty. And Simon Mann, having completed 75 laps in the GT division, leads in Ferrari number 21 from Gianmarco Liberato's number 88 Proton Competition Ford Mustang. Then it is the 61 Rui Andrade AMG ahead of Ricardo Pérez's Porsche. In fact, two Porsches together now. 92, the Benz example, ahead of the DKR Engineering Manti prepared car of Timur Boguslavski. But Boguslavski's just pitted from fifth position in GT. He was ahead of Parker Thompson in the 69 BMW, the championship leaders. Then Tom Fleming in the number 10 McLaren is in eighth place, ahead of Adrian David in the 78 Lexus, Zachary Robichaud in the 27 Aston Martin, and Peter Dempsey still burning through bronze time in the 34 Corvette. That is the CrowdStrike hourly update, and another one at 6 p.m.
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2: The FIA World Endurance Championship.
3: And what we saw in those last pit stops, as Johnny was going through the CrowdStrike hourly update, so Sheldon van der Linde with a brand new set of left-hand side tyres going on to the number 20 BMW. 24-lap-old tyres onto the number 20 BMW. 24-lap-olds on the right. Ryo Hirakawa is now on a split set as well. 11 laps on the left-hand side, 36 on the right. So there's been some lightly used tyres, some brand new tyres. Tom Gamble's got a brand new set on the left-hand side of the Aston Martin Heart of Racing Valkyrie as well. So we're starting to see this tyre strategy now, gentlemen, play out in the top class. No one has used the soft tyres. And remember that some of the teams did use soft tyres, Bruce Jones, in the first part of qualifying on Friday, where the tyres were given back to them. Michelin were worried about a potential safety issue, so they got new for old tyres on a tyre-by-tyre basis, and so they basically got those changed over. Right now, after seeing that Ryo Hirakawa has now got a matched set on of 41 laps, so that's just reset itself. I wonder if that'll happen with Team WRT, but no one's used soft yet, and people did have some softs down that were used earlier on in the weekend, and you can't swap them at this stage of the game for mediums, as we've got somebody off for turn 5 and 6. That's at the top of the hill at Les Combes, and that is a Genesis Magma racing car that has come to a stop on the runoff road, so that could be an issue. Let's get back to commentary in the Ford Racing Global Broadcast Centre. Bruce Jones, and here's Johnny Palmer.
0: Mathieu Jaminet has stopped in the escape road, so he's not got quite as far as the tyre bell. He had been off at the top of Radion, was that the precursor then to an incident? Sounds like the engine maybe died on him, or it went into some sort of limp mode after that, going down the Kemmel Strait at a much reduced speed. Has he got a puncture, in fact, because there was a bit of a wiggle of the wheel there to make sure that everything is still straight. And Mathieu Jaminet in the Genesis Magma racing car has stopped at the end of the Kemmel Strait, but in a safe location in the GMR 001 hypercar. However, while saying safe location, might still be the need to neutralise the race in order to recover Jaminet's car. He's moving again, so working his way down the hill towards Bruxelles, and is lapped by one of the Peugeots.
4: Okay, just getting up to speed, just trying to see if he's got a puncture. I don't think you'd pull up straight up there if you had a puncture. You'd work it back unless you'd absolutely gone catastrophically flat. But it was a very poor attempt to get between Eau Rouge and Radion, wasn't it? Didn't even really attempt to get round the corner. I'm sensing it could actually, there could be a puncture on the right front, but he is going at such a bated pace in the middle of the track. Was the contact beforehand, I wonder?
0: 83 Ferrari at the end of the previous lap had to go all over the kerb and the grasscrete to avoid this 77 Ford Mustang. And yeah, well off the circuit for the 83 Ferrari, now in the hands of Ye Yifei. But that was an unconnected incident, as the 69 BMW for Parker Thompson is running in second position now, he's behind Simon Mann, who was leading, but of course Simon's just made a pit stop, so that will put the BMW of Parker Thompson where in the order. Rui Andrade, well, was briefly leading, but he also owed us a pit stop. Ricardo Pera is going to have to come in at some point as well, so it'll leave Simon Mann leading possibly Tom Fleming, if they've managed to cycle the McLaren of Tom to second position on the road. That is mightily impressive. Parker Thompson still owes us a pit stop as well, having pitted last on lap 52 in the GT category, whereas some of the GT, the leading GTs are on something like lap 77 in fact, for Ricardo Pera, and he will be due in fairly shortly in the number 92, the Bend Manti Porsche. Good fighting between Cadillac and Ferrari, who are going to be two abreast, Louis Delatraz and Nick Nielsen. So Alex Riberas has already got ahead of Delatraz. Remember, Delatraz on very old tyres now, triple stinting this set of Goodyear Eagles, so he's going to have to be taking the pain of a lack of performance compared to the Aston Martin for Spaniard Riberas, who goes through at Les Combes. And the next car in the queue looking to take a place away from Louis Delatraz is Nick Nielsen, and that will be for fifth position.
4: It's been such an intriguing race after that first splinter group, first by the number 8 Toyota, when Brendan Hartley went off out of kilter because he was stuck back in the pack outside the top 10, which isn't really regular territory. But thereafter, you're thinking, okay, the number 20 BMW went out of kilter as well, simply to try and block them off in terms of matching them. But is anybody else that hasn't blinked going to really be in the mix, Johnny? How's your reading of that?
0: It's tough to work out. I do fancy the pace that Alpine are showing at the moment, because Antonio Felix da Costa has got ahead of the 12 Cadillac, and now Aston Martin are through as well. So I'm just starting to wonder whether that was the right thing to do for Louis Delatraz, to stick him on the same set of tyres. Yes, it's a massive gain in the pit stop in isolation, but the drop-off in tyre performance now is quite substantial. which means that that secondary group in Hypercar is no longer led by the Cadillac. In fact, they're not even second in that group. They're third and what could be fourth behind Niklas Nielsen's Ferrari if the Dane can find a way through. Ferrari number 54 now in pit lane. By the way, I was just reading that there's going to be another penalty for the 88 Ford Mustang. Now, Gianmarco Liberato has already had to do a drive-through penalty, and that's an additional one because of track limits for Proton Competition Ford number 88. And whereas that car was really fighting with Simon Mann not that long ago, 88's now tumbled down into the middle order of GT, and it's going to be another pit stop that they can't weave into the strategy because you have to do a drive-through independent of any other pit work. As again, at Puon, massive pressure from Niklas Nielsen because they're wedged in behind one of the Garage 59 McLarens. That is the 58 car currently being driven by Finn Gersitz. And the hypercars have to go slightly offline, again kicking up a lot of debris as the lights are frantically being flashed by Louis Delatraz. He's desperate not to lose another spot. But Nick Nielsen is so close that this might be a matter of time rather than if he's going to get through.
4: Yeah, just going back to the second drive-through penalty for the number 88 Mustang crew, it's all the more galling for Proton Competition because remember the sister car, 77, got into the lead very early on in GT3 and then was chucked off into the gravel as Eric Powell tried to make good an escape. He was already making his escape, so really it looked like a good result was coming that way. But when it has to be flipped around, the sister car that was running about fifth at the time then starts picking up not one but two drive-through penalties. Suddenly, you know, a day that you could have retrieved something from, yes, we've still got a while to go, but, you know, it's just so, so unfortunate.
0: But I think they're actually being assessed against Liberato as his driving rather than being earned by the bronze driver in the 88. So it's all kind of self-inflicted, unless he's saying, well, you know, I've got little choice but to go off the road because I'm in a battle with Simon Mann at the time, but he is no longer scrapping for the lead of the race. By the way, Ricardo Pera has just pitted from what was the lead of LMGT3, but that was a false lead because he owed us the stop, which he's now doing, and that means Simon Mann will go back to the top in LMGT3 with a different rival in second in the form of Tom Fleming, 13 seconds back. But yeah, hugely damaging to the 88 crew, and as you say, then collectively for the Proton Competition entry as a whole, because driver error or driver discipline in the case of Gianmarco Liberato is truly costing him. And another drive-through penalty, of course, if that persists, then it might start to be penalties which are stop and holds rather than a stop and go.
4: Yeah, we talked in Countdown to Green about how the fact we've had two rounds potentially postponed this year, whether they'll be reallocated. I mean, there's talk of certainly one going to the Algarve International Circuit, which would be lovely, but it's the fact, the point I'm about to make is the fact that potentially we're down to only six rounds, so therefore every error you have costs you just in terms of points you've chucked away. But more to the point, it's also about building momentum before you get out to the big one, to the Le Mans 24 hours. A good result here, oh, it just does something. It's a tiny increment, but it helps.
5: Joking, no?
6: No, it's too heavy, man.
0: So, some information to Nick Nielsen, to which he responded by saying, "You're joking, no?" 12.75. I don't know what the 12.75 was a reference to. To be honest, I don't think we got all of that message, but it's maybe a gap that's growing.
4: There was suggestion it was a gap, but I was just trying to quickly peg it out, so refresh my timing screen. But it's that moment where the driver just has disbelief. You want me to do what? I do remember one many, many moons ago. It was the European Grand Prix, was it? No, it might have been even called the Luxembourg Grand Prix, 98, at the Nürburgring, when basically a message went through to Michael Schumacher. Every lap in the race is going to have to be a qualifying lap, to which he went to Rosborne, you know, the equivalent of right-o. And off he went, one of his best ever drives. But you know, it really is, you're feeling comfortable, right? You're coming out of your comfort zone. We'll find out a bit more on that, I hope. But certainly Niklas Nielsen wasn't entirely sure it was the message he was looking for.
0: Well, this now for Nielsen is him massively being held up, because the Ferrari's in a good phase. By the way, there's going to be a drive-through penalty now for the 77 Proton Competition 4 that's had zero luck from the off, pretty much, and that is because of a penalty that surrounds the full course yellow. So maybe full course yellow speeding for the 77 Proton Competition 4. I'm not sure whether that was Eric Powell or current driver. Is Ben Tuck now in that car? I'm sure Powell is out of it.
4: I did note it down.
0: Yeah, it is Ben Tuck.
4: Yeah.
0: Not long having made a pit stop. Go on.
4: Yeah, Seb Prio went in there second.
0: Oh,
4: I noted him down and I nipped off to make a cup of coffee while John covered for a bit. But certainly that name cropped up. So
0: okay.
4: It's a bit weird if they've rotated that quickly with, what, 2 hours and 40 minutes remaining.
0: Well, Ben Tuck is shown in the car now. So maybe it was a single stint for Seb. And then handing over to the silver qualifying driver that put the car into third position yesterday. But like I say, the 50 Ferrari of Nicholas Nielsen is in a very good phase within its race, but the problem is it's just not quite quick enough to get ahead of Louis Delatraz. And this is going better now for Hertz team Jota with their Cadillac, because they're able to hold up one of their near rivals and force it to go at the speed that they are going on tyres that are into their third stint. So Nick Nielsen looking for the best exit possible out of Lasseur, so Rouge, Radion, but again, he's not going to be close enough to Louis Delatraz to offer any sort of overtake at the top of the hill. Sheldon van der Linde gradually pulling away from Ryo Hirakawa. That gap's up to 23 seconds now. BMW yet to win in the World Endurance Championship with either of their WRT prepared cars, but this is looking like a great opportunity to do so if they can be ahead at the crucial point, which is of course 8 o'clock tonight, or maybe just afterwards depending on where the race leader is in relation to the chequered flag. And I know John's been trying to back time everything from the point where the BMW will next pit with about 50 minute stints there or thereabouts through till the chequered flag tonight.
4: The key to me is obviously they broke ranks very early on, matched off the number 8 Toyota. That's all they can judge themselves against in the early stage of the race. But the fact of the matter, in the second and third stints, they were dropping that Toyota easily. So they've won that particular war. But also the lap pace has been so strong. Really, only the Alpines have been able to match, and on good laps, the Ferraris. But so you have to assume whatever the main pack is doing, they're outstretching them at the time. So all along, they're building a little bit in, a little bit more. Until I see someone else do a series of laps that's appreciably quicker than the sort of mean that number 20 BMW is doing for the crew, you just have to think they're gaining an advantage, building a cushion. However, we wondered about the weather here. It was mixed on Thursday and Friday. Here we are on Saturday. It's absolutely fantastic. We wondered how far in the race we'd get before the clouds gathered. In fact, about 20 minutes into the race, they did sort of gather for a bit, and they dispersed again. Look at it now. Bright sunshine.
6: Super.
4: So that element of mystery, the vagaries of the weather that can so often affect Spa, sometimes for the good, sometimes not so good, doesn't appear to be here today. So for the teams, they've just got to be worried about tyre life. And we've heard from endless drivers going into the race, they hadn't run in conditions as warm as it is here on Saturday at Spa-Francorchamps. So, slight mystery for all of them, but you have to say at the moment, the Cadillac's got loads of pace, looking good, but nothing really is matching that number 20 BMW. And Sheldon van der Linde, building on the work of the old Smiler René Rast, they're doing a really good job between them.
0: If we're looking at roughly 25 lap stints, then we're not going to be too far away from a stop for Sheldon van der Linde, as now Nick Nielsen gets the inside line, and in fact out in the marbles, not able to turn through Broussel, was Louis Delatraz on his very old tyres. And there's the overtake that Nick Nielsen has been trying to fashion for the last 3 laps or so. So Nick Nielsen up to 5th position. I was going to say helped out by the Corvette, but it wasn't really, because actually the Corvette was compromising Nielsen's line into the old Rivage. But he's got a much more manoeuvrable Ferrari in comparison to the Cadillac, and was able to take to the apex, whereas Delatraz was absolutely miles off it. Huge amounts of understeer, but that's because of the age of the tyres. And again, another place lost. Did Cadillac, did Hertz team Jota expect the drop-off to be this considerable? this is just pain that Delatrans is having to take right now.
4: Oh yeah, it really is. I think now Niklas Nielsen has got clear, he can at least now focus on what did that message mean from the pits. 12.75, what was that about? But he's already pulling clear quite easily from the Cadillac. But it is pit stop time and the number 8 Toyota, remember that was the one that broke ranks first of all and went out of kilter with everyone else. And that was simply to make sure they weren't in the thick of the traffic when the hypercars came up to lap the GT3s for the first time. And so Rio Hirakawa out. That means Russell around in the Toyota toolbox. Sebastian Buemi, there's one of those. Let's pop him in. So, for Seb, it's always quite a difficult number to be, you know, involved in a race and have to wait, you know, 3.5 hours before you can put your coffee cup down and amble out to the car.
0: So 50 minutes from now is 10 past 6. Then you've got 7 o'clock for another 50 minutes. It's not going to be enough. So the this Toyota needs a splash, and I think if Sheldon van der Linde pits in the next lap at the end of lap 92, maybe lap 93, that's still not going to be far enough into the race.
4: I was surprised last time the number 20 BMW had to pit. I thought it was going to do one more lap, and if you can just squeak those little increments in, if you can do the 26 lap stint, not the 25, that would take them close. But just remember that they had those shorter pit stops, at which point the second of the BMWs had been rotated around by a Ferrari as they went up to Les Combes, so that is not so good. Who's on board? Is it Dries Van Toor, not long in the car. On home ground, he will be livid.
0: So a clash with James Calado at the end of the Kemmel Straight. He's had to go through the gravel trap as well, with the risk of picking up some punctures with fairly sharp stones in a lot of the gravel trap around here. So he was right underneath James Collado's rear wing. They got to the end of the Kemmel Straight, the BMW around the outside. Then there was contact. He was giving James Collado racing room, I would have said, but Collado just ran a bit too deep into the corner, tagged at the right rear of the BMW. Was he pinched down under the corner? That's very difficult to tell. Collado had to go off the road as well, so in itself was delayed.
4: Yeah. Neither of them made it into the corner. And in fact, as Dries Van Toor looped it around, he crossed the track, went in the gravel, very, very nearly got connected. So, right, BMW, you've really got bullets in one gun now, not two, because that move was for position. It would have edged it closer to the front and a bit of a setback. Instead of going to seventh, Dries has dropped down to a 12th.
0: Here's Van Toor.
6: The contact between both, we try and carry on. I am monitoring the tyres.
0: So contact between both is the quote from the chief engineer to Dries Van Toor. He's monitoring the tyre pressures now to make sure that there's no sudden drop-off. So they arrived at the end of the Kemmel Straight absolutely together. Then did Dries Van Toor give the Ferrari enough space? Contact was made as Collado was well aware that he had a car on his outside. Very, very hot into Les Combes was Dries Van Toor. I'm not convinced he would have made the corner at that sort of speed anyway, even if the Ferrari hadn't been there. And it was Jules Gounon who was the next car through, the 36 Alpine, that very nearly T-boned a rejoining Dries Van Toor, as now into pit lane has arrived. This is the Nick Nielsen Ferrari, yes it is, to be swapped to Antonio Fuoco in car number 50. It's the first time we will have seen Fuoco in the race, having this car started by Miguel Molina, and Nick Nielsen did, well, that felt like just a single stint. It might have been a double, actually, because I was away for half an hour. And Fuoco now taking charge. But when you're putting a third driver in with still over 2.5 hours to go, these are not the closing drivers we're talking about. And that is certainly the case as well for, who else was I thinking about at the time? Nielsen's been exchanged. Oh, it's Buemi. Sebastian Buemi's gone in, and even if he does a double, they're going to have to switch maybe back to Rio Hirakawa to bring it to the checkered flag.
4: Yeah, they're stuck in the world of half stint, aren't they?
0: So yeah, yes, effectively. True.
4: You know, but they take the pain late on, but they had the advantage early on. They got clear track, and that was really important for the number 8 Toyota and the number 20 BMW. And for the number 20 crew, it's still looking neat and tidy. Sheldon van der Linde just go beautifully well at the moment, and building on the work of René Rast. And was it a masterstroke, or will that extra half stop just really take them out of the reckoning? But the real key,
6: double spin tires.
4: Okay, that's the message to Yefe. Told about the BMW that had a spin injury. Van Tool was on double stinted tyres. Dries actually going pretty well since his rejoin, but we could have easily lost two of the cars from the top 10 there with his rejoin up at Les Combes.
0: I reckon this is going to be an in-lap for Sheldon van der Linde because he's down to 1% energy. And where is van der Linde on the racetrack? Just looking on the track map. If he's not already in, which he isn't, he's going to be very close to needing to get in for some energy at the end of this lap, which will be lap 94.
4: Yeah, Yefe's in the pit lane at the moment, but Sheldon van der Linde coming up, sweeping his way up through Blanchimont. Many corners to go, so well spotted.
0: And probably time for Sheldon van der Linde to get out of the car as well. Does he stay right? He sure does, to the right-hand side of the bollard, which kind of sits in no man's land as well and is easily plucked out of its housing, but the South African avoids that. And maybe it's time for Robin Freins to clamber on board. Three platinum drivers in the number 20 BMW, and it does look like a full service, so they're probably going to do all four Michelin tyres as well on this car, as the attendance is confirmed at 101,606 people here across 3 days. But nevertheless, that's a huge following for the World Endurance Championship. It's a very, very popular race here at Spa, and perhaps even more so after the late starting season. So a chance to get your eye in ahead of the 24 Hours of Le Mans. I wonder how many people are here this weekend also have tickets for the Blue Ribbon event next month.
4: Yeah, I mean, normally we come here as this is round number three, but things very different when it's only round number two. The team's still feeling their way in. Has BMW M-Team WRT pulled off a masterstroke? Car sideways, getting onto the fast lane of the pitch, and this is where you do not want to pick up any penalties at all.
0: I still wonder whether it's just a little bit too close. They might need maybe a blast of full course yellow to get them into the final few minutes of this race, because if they're pitting again in about 50 minutes time, that will be 17 minutes past 6, then about 7 minutes past 7. And John was mentioning, if you're getting into pit lane at about 8 minutes past 7, take 2 minutes away or so for the pit stop, rejoining, then you can just about get to the end. But I don't know whether WRT are particularly resting on their laurels, because there's a bit of fuel save that's going to be required if we stay green between now and 8 o'clock.
4: There's the if word. But you should say, on a dry track, fine weather conditions, we're less likely, but that isn't the history of the sport. They can come in any weather conditions, and many a time, in fact, I was just talking before the program, before the start of the race, that one of our wettest, worst weather meetings at Spa-Francorchamps was about 4 years ago, and we had so few stoppages where really every lap had the potential. But you know, I think for WRT, they've been very aggressive with their tactic to put the number 20 out of kilter with everyone else. It's paying off, but what they've lost is a second bullet in their gun, because that moment for Dries Van Tor, instead of being in about seventh position, he's down in way down the order. The car's pitted since then, but in fact, it's up to ninth now, but other cars are just starting to pit, so really their chances have been halved.
0: And that's why, oh by the way, have we had a decision about car 12? Yes, it's going to be a 5 seconds added to the next pit stop because of overtaking off the road when Louis Delatraz was battling with Antonio Felix da Costa, I think that was, in the Alpine in behind, and he overtook two GT cars outside of the confines of the racetrack at the top of Radeon. So the next pit stop Louis Delatraz makes, the team are not going to be allowed to touch that car for 5 seconds. And how long is that going to be for the next pit stop? 27 laps or so. It's going to be a little while yet before Louis Delatraz has to come in. But remember, he's already lost the net race lead after Antonio Felix da Costa got ahead in the number 35 car. So now, for a meaningful portion of today's 6 hours of Spa-Francorchamps, Alpine lead, and by nearly 21 seconds.
3: That was the same penalty that the Peugeot got earlier on. Was Paul Di Resta, wasn't it, who got that? So that's absolute consistency there.
0: But also remember, Bruce, John, it was under investigation for two off-track moments, and that's only the first of the two, potentially.
3: That's a good point.
0: Lasting advantage.
3: Two together then, I suppose you can. If it was assessed before the next pit stop,
0: but it's a no further action. It's a no further action for the turn five incident.
3: Right.
0: So that was 10 minutes before the turn four incident. Both were under investigation, but it's a 5 second penalty total. And in answer to your question, I think you probably could serve them together. You just bolt two fives together, but it is only the one.
3: What you guys were talking about the BMW, the WRT BMW, Robert Franks behind the wheel.
7: Oh, hang on. Nicholson, the driver of the 50 Ferrari. You produced a very strong stint towards the end, making up some places. How is the degradation going, and what can we expect for the end of the race with the strategy at the moment?
8: Yeah, it seemed to be quite okay, to be honest. A bit better than we expected with these temperatures that we have today, I would say. To be honest, now, from our point of view, I mean, we had a slow pit stop that pretty much offset us compared to everyone. Oh, we decided to offset ourselves after that pit stop. So now, we wait and see what's going to happen in the race. We need to be lucky with the safety car to come back in the game. But, it is what it is. Sometimes it happens, and it's a part of race. And the guys have been doing a fantastic job so far. So a shame that it happened, but better now than in Le Mans. So, of course, focus is on to try and finish on a high here. But now I'm looking forward to Le Mans as well.
7: Excellent. Thank you very much, and congrats.
8: Thank you.
3: Just a thought on that BMW team, WRT. Bruce, you were talking about the pace of that car, and you said how consistently Sheldon van der Linde, before that Renner Rast, was banging out laps that were a second and a half, 2 seconds quicker than anybody else. Antonio Felix da Costa and Louis Delatraz are in the mid to high sixes. They were in the mid sixes when they were doing theirs. They pulled out 20 odd seconds on the Toyota. That gap between them is now 28 seconds between that number 20 BMW and the number 8 Toyota, which suggests to me that the car is very fast. But does that also mean that they can now use that advantage in terms of slowing this down, saving fuel, and finding a couple of minutes each in the next couple of stints, which would put them right in the box seat for that 10 past the quarter past the next hour, the last hour of the race?
4: Potentially. What I'm just considering, because Toyota, never knowingly less than wily, will maybe have said, okay, we can lose a little bit with each lap if we can buy another lap. I think they're desperate to buy the back. I thought early in the race, of those manufacturers, of those entrants, the BMW looked as though it could run a lap longer in its stint. But I don't know. I'm just trying to consider at the moment. I've got my abacus out. I'm counting on my fingers and toes, and still reckoning I need another coffee. No, the racing is really, really good, but I don't know. I'm just trying to second guess what Toyota are doing. But their lack of pace relative to the BMW, certainly to my eye, unless you're dealing, the BMW can only gain 3/4 of a lap advantage, therefore not enough to go a further lap on its energy and fuel allowance. You know, I don't know. They're the people with all the data, and every time you look in their garages, you can see they're crunching away. I mean, occasionally Vincent Voss is walking through WRT with his cap on, normal cap off, getting stressed. Yep. But these are little signs you have to look for. We're just desperate to try and work out who's really got faux confidence or got the real thing. But at the moment, in terms of pace, it's definitely the BMW.
3: I might have sold you a pup earlier on when I said as well that they put some new tyres on the number 12 BMW when Will Stevens brought it. 12 BMW, 12 Cadillac Herc's team Jota, that was so we just talked about BMW. Both sides are now 28 lap old Michelins on that car. It does take a little while to catch up when they've done the pit stops. There's a couple of teams. Dear me. That was a bit all unnecessary.
0: Well, no, I think actually Robin Freins is deliberately holding everybody up here because he's trying to fuel save but also keep road position, and there's quite a queue developing behind him. That's the problem, because Jules Gounon's there, Nick de Vries is there in the red and white Toyota number 7, and now Tom Gamble in 007. You're saying about the outright pace being with BMW, but it's not right now, because they're trying to extend the energy window as much as possible. I think Robin Freins can go a lot faster than this, but he's deliberately trying not to and backing everybody up behind him.
3: Well, that car's did a 2.043. He did a 2.071 last time around. So
4: he's let them all through.
3: Has he?
0: No, that's a GP car.
4: Oh, sorry, it's a GP where the light was hitting it, red and yellow and black. Not complaining, though. It's a fantastic battle, isn't it? You know, four manufacturers, nose to tail.
0: It's taken the heat out of Robin Freins, actually, because they all got bogged in behind the AMG.
4: Yeah, it bought him a half a second, didn't
0: it? There you go.
4: That just broke the toe. But, yeah, I think you're right. So if Robin, he's come out, he's heavy. They're all super, super light. They're you know, running a totally different stint. What's Robin got left? He's got 84% energy left. They've got respectively 21, 10 and 21. The one that's going to have to pit first is Nyck de Vries. After that, number seven come in from seventh. But, yeah, no, he's doing exactly what the manufacturer asked of him, Robin Freins. Good job.
3: I still think this is going to be incredibly tight at the end to get that car home. But what is going on right now, Bruce? I think you've read that perfectly. He's run into a fuel number, isn't he? He is absolutely run into a fuel number.
4: I won't take credit. That was JP because he was fully conversant. I'd been away, as I said, for a quick coffee. But, I mean, the way the traffic has worked for him, that has bought him a few more laps of backing off the pace if he feels like it. When I say him, I'm talking about Robin Freins. Running fifth, holding up the train behind. They're all going to have to pit and he can carry on. But your point, John, carry on another time after another stint, and where does that leave you in terms of numbers when you get into the closing stage of the race? There will be a further pit stop unless someone has got a very, very flexible slide rule. They've worked out some advantage that we cannot see.
3: JP, it's a 2-minute lap here, 2-minute plus lap. If you save two laps, that's four and a quarter minutes you've saved. If you were looking at sort of 7 or 6 minutes past the hour, and all of a sudden you can save a lap in both of your last two stints before you come in for your final pit stop, that you've done it, haven't you? That's all you need to do. Just save a lap, make 26 instead of 25. All right, that's quite a big percentage. But last time around, with not very much in front of him, he did a 2.08.
4: Yeah,
3: 2.08.2. There's definitely an opportunity here. The leader into the 2.08s last time around as well, for Antonio Felix da Costa, albeit on tyres that are 52 laps old now. The longevity of these Michelin tyres for the hypercars is absolutely incredible.
0: Delatraz now is apparently on younger tyres, so I wonder whether the information that we were getting at the start of this current stint was quite right at the time. But Delatraz, 21 seconds now adrift of the race leader. They're on basically the same pit stop strategy. Felix da Costa pitting after 77 laps, so we're not far away from seeing the race leading Alpine back in again, as now this fight, he's behind Robin Freins for 6th, 7th, 8th positions, is still just as close as it was, but they're still trying to make up the time that they lost in traffic to the Robin Freins BMW, who was off the road at the top of Radeon. I noticed all four wheels over the white line for the number 20 BMW. He has quickened his pace a little bit with a 2.07.4, so maybe he was just being asked in the early stages of the stint when the car was very heavy to hit the 2.08s where possible and was slowing other cars down. Nyck de Vries.
9: Confirmed driver change to Kamui.
0: So box this lap is the information to the Dutchman in the number 7 Toyota. Nyck will have been hoping that he can get ahead of Jules Gounon before this in lap. That has not been possible. Likewise, Gounon struggled to get by Robin Freins, and all three cars now, including Tom Gamble's Valkyrie, are just a little bit distant from Robin Freins, who is in isolation in fifth place as the gap continues to glow for the race leader, John.
3: Robin Freins' last pit stop, which was a full fuel, obviously, at 1 minute 24.7. So they squeezed every last drop into there. I mean, I know that they've all got the amount of fuel that they're allowed to take, and a fuel fill speed as well to balance out the fuel consumption of
9: the vehicles. So that's all part of, effectively, that's all part of the balance of performance, to be honest. So if you've got a particularly frugal engine, then you will get less fuel to put in, fewer litres, and it will flow slower than someone who says, for the sake of argument, has to put 7 litres more in to get the same amount of stint length. And that's all balanced out. But I do like to see how they're doing. 1 minute 20s for a full stop. 1 minute 20 and a half. I've seen a few of those. So that seems to be about the average. Felix da Costa, it looks like he's bossing the race at the moment with the 21 lap lead, 22 second lead.
10: It's all over.
9: But it's all over, absolutely. And he's got one lap disadvantage to Louis Delatraz. I still can't call this guy. We've got a problem, JP, and it's for the mighty 38. It's not been their day.
0: Certainly not. And very early on, remember, Elbama was involved in that clash with Yasser Shaheen, and now Sebastian Bourdais in the 17th placed car, but they're way down behind a lot of the GT cars as well. He's trying to get in the pits and has stopped, so maybe carrying a bit of damage. Is now getting some forward momentum into pit lane itself, but got stranded on the meters before the pit lane entry point, so was way out of the reach of the team. Here's Shay with Heart of Racing.
11: Alex Ramirez, that was quite a stint in the Aston Martin Valkyrie out on the track. You guys are here, you're competing a year into this program. How much have things improved your second time back at Spa?
12: Yeah, without a doubt. I mean, what a pleasure to race in such a great track like Spa-Francorchamps, in such a special car like the Valkyrie, and 1 year in our backs to come back here 12 months later, and it's a completely different experience, really. We went from last year being P-last, P-second-last, and then a big gap between us and the rest, and now we are in the mix, fighting, defending, trying strategies, going for it. It's so much fun. It's such a great environment here in the team, and we are just so happy and so motivated to be here.
11: The goal for the Heart of Racing today, guys, double points finish. They can do it.
0: Alex Riberas with Che Adam down at Heart of Racing and the Aston Martin Valkyrie program. Sebastian Bourdais did make it into pit lane eventually in the number 38 car, and also in is the 51 Ferrari now from fifth position for James Calado. He's actually better placed than that, wasn't he? In fourth ahead of Robin Fryns. The other thing I haven't told you is that, remember, John and I mentioned that something had happened in the last pit stop for the 94 Peugeot of Théo Pourchaire. There was a mechanic virtually lying on the ground trying to work out whether something was dangling from the underneath. That's been judged as an illegal pit stop, maybe because of personnel over the line after the lollipop was lifted, and a penalty. So Bourdais
13: just went 6 to 7, 5 to 6, and it went no drive, and quite a horrible sound in the gearbox.
0: Bourdais was trying to get into the pits, I reckon, and a horrible sound from the gearbox, 5th to 6th gear, and having therefore to park it. It did well to go down the box and engage presumably first gear to pull away from that green bit of concrete that sits between the racetrack and pit lane entry road. Sat there for a while, did a reset, and then has got in, but more woe for the mighty 38.
10: Well, awful, but just imagine if he had decided to try and get into the pit lane stuck in fifth gear and then just ran out of revs, and that pit entry road, A, you can't see as you're turning in, and B, if he'd come to a halt. We've seen it before in races where a driver's been held up trying to come into the pits and other cars stationary there, but that was experience in Sebastian Bourdais. Not an experience he'd like to have again, but simply the voice of experience, and well done to him there.
0: It was already carrying a master cylinder issue on that 38 car, so further down the line has that developed into some sort of gearbox drama as well. And sometimes when one part fails, that can lead into other difficulties within the drive train. Antonio Felix da Costa is in. Louis Delatraz pitting as well. They were owing us pit stops, having pitted at lap 76 and 77. Now we're at lap 101, 102 in fact, for the, well, just ticking on to lap 102 for the 35 Alpine. And they're doing tyres, I think, on all four corners of this Alpine. So Antonio Felix da Costa was due to get out. And that may well mean Charmi Lacey gets on board after the car was started by Ferdinand Habsburg. Also in the number 12 car, so Théo Pourchaire, as I've mentioned, is going to have to take 5 extra seconds in the next pit stop because of the previous pit stop being something wrong with it. Pit stop at 7:05. So 5 additional seconds. Is that enough to take it away from the race lead? Potentially yes, because Robin Freins is within 6 seconds of Théo Pourchaire, the race-leading Peugeot.
10: Going to be tight, but I still think each of these sessions, I mean, Robin Freins, his pace is way down on when that car's at its best. He's effectively 4 seconds down last time round on that car's best laps. But if he's done the fuel saving, he'll be working to a number. We hear constantly from engineers shouting, calmly through to their drivers with instructions, sometimes a little bit bamboozling, but it's all about, you just hear that, just adjustment. You think, can't you leave the driver alone? But they're just saying, carry more speed into that corner, back, come off the power a little bit, you know, save a bit of fuel. They've got all these figures in front of them. The driver actually doesn't really need to know them. He just needs clarity of signal and message coming through. But certainly at the moment, I think Robin Freins is running to a plan. But, of course, we know he's out of stagger. One of the Peugeots diving for the pits. And again, luckily for them, there's no stranded Sebastian Bourdais in his Cadillac in their path. It's 94. And that is Théo Pourchaire from the lead of the race.
0: Yeah, so the team won't touch that car for the first 5 seconds. And as a result, Robin Freins takes the race lead then in the number 20 BMW. Are they going to take the 5 seconds to start with? They are indeed. So nobody for the 94 Peugeot can touch the car until 5 seconds have elapsed. Then the door is opened by Théo Pourchaire, and it'll be a driver change to Charmi Lacey in the, not Charmi Lacey,
10: Jacobson.
0: Thank you, yes, there we go. But Lacey in the Alpine, and whose name I've just mentioned in respect to the 35 car, Malte Jacobson. First opportunity for him to drive in the race after Loic Duval started the car. And confirmation then that Malte Jacobson is going to have to again make sure that the memories of being on an outlap on cold tyres are erased. Very easy to have a moment on your outlap through Eau Rouge and Radion. He did it yesterday in the initial qualifying. They'll be giving him a nearly new set of tyres, perhaps brand new set on all four corners. They do look very shiny, shimmering, so brand new Michelin Pilot medium compound tyres on all four corners, and away goes the Danish racer.
10: Now the big question, of course, is when he rejoins, how many cars would have got past with that 5 second deficit he's had in the pit lane, or has his in-lap been sufficiently good? So he's coming out, there's an Aston Martin, no, that's a GT3 car coming around La Source. Nobody else gets in front. Sebastian Bourdais is out of that number 38 Cadillac, but the big question is, what was it that's wrong with that car? Still in the pits.
0: With a fairly substantial gearbox problem, that might be all she wrote for the 38 car. They'll want to get as much running as possible ahead of the 24 Hours of Le Mans next month. But I don't think they're necessarily going to start changing components like gearboxes with only 2 hours left in the race. Here's the 20 BMW of Robin Freins, 3.4 seconds ahead of Dries Vantor. But Dries, oh, but there's been a big incident involving one of the AMGs, the number 79 car, and the Peugeot 94 of Malte Jacobson. I did say you've got to be cautious on the outlap, and there's been a collision between it, the 94 Peugeot, and the 79 Iron Lynx Mercedes, which has left loads of bits of Peugeot on the road, front left corner of that nose, no longer there.
10: The incident seemed to be up at Lecon, because as the Peugeot was coming out of the pits, the Mercedes went past the GT3 Mercedes, but heading up into Lecon.
0: His own moment.
10: Oh no, the Mercedes went wide at Lecon, then pulled onto the track precisely onto the bit of terra firma that the Peugeot, blameless in this instance, was heading for.
14: What? I cannot go anywhere. Sorry guys.
10: Not his fault.
0: Oh, doesn't sound any good from the angle of Matteo Cressoni either. Most unlike a Cressoni type mistake in the 79 AMG. Got out into the marbles. there was some overtaking happening, I think, with a hypercar trying to get up the inside of the AMG, which put it offline, and then it lost rear traction. So this, the outlap for Malte Jakobsen, nothing to do with him whatsoever. Couldn't go anywhere.
15: Yeah, the car is really broken.

0: and second parts of Le Comp. Yeah, a hypercar had just gone past, one of the Toyotas.
1: Yeah.
0: A GT3 car got through, and then literally three-quarters of the way across the track, that was all the space he left for the Peugeot. There was no way, and as you pointed out, that Jacobson was on very fresh, cold rubber, that he could get out of the way. It was the Aston Martin, I think, Dudu Barrichello's car that went through. The gap wasn't really there. Oh, poor Malte Jacobson. Brilliant lap for pole position. About to go and take the car probably through to the end of the race and over and out before it even got to the top of the hill.
2: Did actually very well to get it out of the gravel as quickly as he did, but he's still hemorrhaging time, of course, because it's such a slow pace in, and that has really ruined any opportunity for Peugeot to get one of their cars onto the podium. Matteo Cressoni also carrying substantial damage after its contact with the Peugeot. So it was front left Peugeot onto front right AMG, and they're putting fuel into the 79 Matteo Cressoni car initially before, I'm sure, it going up on the dollies to wheel that car into the garage so that they can repair it as quickly as possible. Wasn't brilliantly placed anyway, that AMG, after a struggle this afternoon. The other car in LMGT3 is...
3: The gravel on the racing line is so dangerous. Because the GT, instead of going straight, when they are so strict with the track limits, he tries to save it, spins, and just spawns in front of me all of a sudden. And then on cold tires, you cannot avoid.
4: I saw, it was all on TV. Nothing you can do. I'm really sorry for that.
3: Yeah, I can avoid, but they are so strict with track limits. But then with cold tires, you also don't want to spin and just do something crazy to avoid. It's very tricky.
2: Well, as Malta can testament from yesterday as well, he's already ruined what was meant to be a race set, and then of course Michelin stepped in and replaced all of the tyres that were used in standard qualifying. There is also a rule though that Cressoni might have wanted to avoid, which is if you overcook Le Comp, you have to take to the escape road, and he was quite a way off that, so the risk is that you go over the runoff area, which might in that case have been the better bet. But Cressoni was concerned that he might have to cop a penalty for taking a lasting advantage, tried to straighten it up, and in the end slewed across the road and right into the path of Malte Jakobsen's Peugeot. And well, the instruction book of repairing the nose of a Peugeot has been thrown out of the window here. They're just tearing bits off the front of this 9X8.
0: Yeah, the thing that really, really strikes me is just how cool and calm Malte Jakobsen was afterwards. I tell you what, if I'd been in that Peugeot, I would have been producing some words full of colour.
2: Yeah.
0: But also, even if it was the right words, I'd have been so, so furious. I slightly do have a little bit of sympathy for Matteo Cressoni there, but really, virtual safety car, waved yellow flags, no surprise there after that incident, because particularly when the Peugeot came back on, it brought half a beach of gravel back onto the circuit at Le Comp. So running at a fully abated pace, so for a lot of the drivers a chance just to cool down. But hold on a second, it's also a chance to maybe save a bit of fuel.
2: But also, because it's a virtual safety car, we will go into a safety car at the end of this, and now all of a sudden, does that bring those cars that have made their stops, like Charles Milesi pitted on 101 laps, they're effectively in a better position now than Robin Fryns, and they will buy back all of that time as well because they're on the lead lap. Yes, I do think WRT needed a bit of caution to ensure that they can get to the end of the race, but they're going to have other cars on effectively the same strategy now, maybe better placed. Charles Milesi, a fuller tank of fuel, more energy on board, and as I say, that ground being made up because everyone's going to close up under the safety car. There will be a pass around as well for the GT cars to make sure that that competition is not interrupted in any way. A virtual safety car allows teams to make stops without the pit lane being closed. So for about two laps at 80 kph per hour, the VSC will be out, and then we'll go into full safety car, John Hindhoff.
5: I think with about 55 laps to go, or thereabouts, if you've got two bullets in the gun here, you split your strategy again and you pit one of your hypercars right now. Are these guys who are pitting in GT, by the way, they can go a little bit longer in terms of time. They're not far away, depending on how long this safety car, when we upgrade to a safety car, they'll not be far away, JP, from going on one more stop. And that's the strategy here from these LM, the Le Mans GT3 stoppers now, AF Corsa, and the

0: We've got Garage 56 there with first and second, Acodis in third, Harter Racing and the 27, Aston in fourth position. That's a no-brainer for these guys to do that. I'm interested to see who might do it.
1: Well, what about Seb Buemi? Seb Buemi's just arriving on pit lane now. Pit straight now. Does he call into pits? Yes, he does. Well, again, that's to me. Yeah, you have to.
2: Okay, the big number you produced there, John, was 55 laps to the end of the race. 2:26s, by my maths, is 52. Have you factored in the reduced pace during the virtual safety car and safety car period? Because maybe we don't need 55, but if they can get it down to 52, 2 times 26,
0: correct,
2: that means people could get there on the one stop.
0: I'm not doing this with mental arithmetic. Because I'm hopeless at that. This is what the computer says. It will take, once we get through this, it will recalibrate and tell me how many more there are to go.
2: Yeah, after the end of the safety car period, because it doesn't know how long the safety car period will be.
0: Correct. Exactly right. So BMW team, the crucial thing here is that number 20 car from BMW team WRT, the Robin Freins car, they stayed out. Sebastian Buemi, who was on, roughly speaking, the same strategy as them, but well behind them, they've come in. Now, what I didn't notice, guys, and this might have been the luck of the draw, was Robin Freins past the pit lane entry.
2: I think he might have been, John.
0: Yeah. Yeah.
2: I can't imagine that BMW M Team WRT would have missed an opportunity like that.
0: I agree, and everybody else has pitted in behind. Now, it might not matter if they come around next time manage to get the pit stop, and that's another a lap that they've gone around. So the question is, where is the number 20 car and
1: Puon
0: tracker?
1: Puon.
0: Oh, so they might.
2: They might.
1: Well, the way that Eduardo Freitas likes to run this is that you give everybody two opportunities to get in. So even if they just missed it, they still should get the two opportunities.
0: Should get it.
1: Yeah. He'll certainly get it this time around if they want to give up potentially the road position. Well, they wouldn't give up the road position because they should still keep the race lead. Everybody else can't go quicker than 80 kph.
0: They were far enough ahead, JP.
1: Yeah.
0: You know, they were so far, I mean, they're nearly 2 minutes ahead now of Buemi after he stopped. They are 2 minutes ahead of everybody else. But what this will do after the safety car, of course, this wipes the slate clean.
3: Yep.
0: So there's no alternative strategy anymore. If, as they should do, that number 20 car comes in, everybody is in a straight race. And going back to what Bruce Jones said earlier on, the BMW has got pace. Robin Freins hasn't had to use it yet. But have they got tyres? Probably. You've got to throw tyres at it and do the last two stints on the freshest Michelin mediums. If you've got mediums left, I think it's a new set of Michelin mediums to the end from this stop, and you try and make it work with one more stop. Everybody is in the same situation here. Just want to see where the 15 BMW is going to come around at as well. Because that car, with Dries Van Toor, I reckon they're up to fourth position on the road. And
2: correct.
0: Yeah, and they're just coming down to no-name corner now, Virage Jackie Ickx now. Okay, so that's all fine. So Robin Freins coming down to the final corner now. With 2 hours to go, the virtual safety car employed, which will be upgraded to a full safety car. The whole field in hypercar and Le Mans GT3 will be back together again, and one more pit stop-ish for the guys who are coming in now. This might have worked out all right for them, actually, because they've had another nearly 4 minutes before they've had to come into the pit. This car comes in, we'll watch that whilst we have our CrowdStrike hourly update.
4: The FIA World Endurance Championship.
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0: Robin Frijns leads the 6 hours of Spa-Francorchamps, the second round of the 2026 FIA World Endurance Championship, but leads it in the pits after this virtual safety car has presented everybody with an opportunity to fill up to the maximum of energy. And we were going to be surprised if WRT passed up that opportunity. Next time around, they did indeed bring Robin Frijns in, and he's got going again, still in the lead of the race. That was mainly because Sebastian Buemi in the number 8 Toyota, second on the road, had pitted a lap before that. So first and second, still the same order. BMW ahead of Toyota, and then the Alpine of Charles Millesi in car number 35. Fourth position is the 15 Dries Van Tor driven BMW, and fifth place it's Antonio Fuoco in the number 50 Ferrari, ahead of 009 Marco Sorensen in the Aston Martin Valkyrie from Team Thor Team. He's sixth, ahead of Norman Nato's Cadillac from Hertz Team Jota, and it's seventh position for car number 12. Alessandro Pierguidi is eighth in the 51 Ferrari. Jules Gounon is ninth in the 36 Alpine, and Kamui Kobayashi in the number 7 Toyota. Whilst all those cars were pitting, the work was continuing on the 94 car, but now I'm afraid the handshakes have taken place down at Peugeot Total Energies 94. When Malte Jakobsen was in it, an unavoidable crash with Matteo Cressoni's AMG, and that Peugeot is now retired. In GT, the leader is Alessio Rovere, as he prefers to be called. We learn from the Italians here at Spa, and indeed at Imola a few weeks ago. So Rovere is leading from Marvin Kerkhofer's McLaren, car number 10. Then it's Esteban Masson in the 78 Lexus, ahead of Mattia Drudi's 27 Aston Martin from Heart of Racing Team. Ricardo Pera is next up in the 92 Porsche, the Benz Mantai car. Charlie Eastwood's been plugged into the Corvette number 34 that was started by Sally Yolich, and then we had some bronze drive time from Peter Dempsey. But it is Charlie Eastwood, the Irishman now, who may be in until the finish, as long as the hour and 45 have been ticked off by his two teammates. Augusto Farfus in the number 32 BMW is next up, ahead of Maxime Martin in the AMG. Jose Maria Lopez, the Argentinian racer in the 87 Lexus, is next, ahead of Nicky Katzberg's Corvette number 33. And Chan Guven in the 91 Porsche, who is 27th overall, ahead of the 88 Proton Competition Ford of Logan Sargeant. That is the CrowdStrike hourly update.
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2: The FIA World Endurance Championship.
0: Onward we go. Into the fifth hour of racing then. Confirmation that the 94 car will see no further action, but with the virtual safety car initially sent out, have we had the message on the screen, John, about there being a safety car now? Because
3: it's out.
0: It is out. Okay, so the pit entry is closed.
3: Yeah, correct. Pit entry is closed, and the Porsche 911 Turbo S is stationed. You could use two safety cars here. Some say race do, and just getting the cars coming around behind us here. The noise that you are hearing actually is the highlights of the restarts from our television colleagues. I don't think we've gone back to green. We have not. You could use two safety cars around here because it's more than 7 kilometres, barely, but it is. Eduardo Freitas has steadfastly resisted that down through the years, and Bruce will have time to tell a story or two about two or three safety cars around here that are very difficult to keep in order for the Spa 24 hours. It's stationed at La Source, and again, don't worry about the noises you hear hearing in the background. That's the highlights that are playing from our TV colleagues at the moment. It's stationed at La Source, and it pulls out from its little spot there on driver's right, between that and the pit lane exit really, and therefore in about 15 seconds, with the field now all behind Robin Frijns, the safety car, in fact that's just popped, the safety car has indeed just popped up on my tracker as well, so rolling very slowly away from what is effectively pit exit at the source, and Robin Frijns will come round. Now, he's lost a huge amount of a lead here, everybody, but the key thing is that everyone is now back on the same pit lane schedule. So are you going to roll the dice? And will somebody roll the dice at the end of this safety car period when the pit lane opens in hypercar and come back to the pit lane and top off to try and give themselves an extra lap or half a lap or whatever? Half a lap's no good, but you know what I mean. So everybody now is back on the same strategy. All that jiggery pokery earlier on has been levelled out. Bruce Jones, put your hat on of team manager. If you're a Ferrari 51, say 36 Alpine, which was fast earlier on, Kamui Kobayashi maybe for Toyota, still all on the lead lap, do you brim fill it at the restart?
4: Not until I ask you one question beforehand. What is the number right. Your computer program is saying? Remember, ooh, you discussed whether we'd have 55 laps point. Through to compete. If it's suddenly down to 52, then that's a different matter. Then we're in fully square numbers, round numbers, whatever you want to call them, solid numbers, no fractions required. But what's your computer saying at the moment?
3: 49 laps to go.
4: Okay, therefore, four to play for.
3: 49 laps to go.
4: You don't need two full tanks, do you, accordingly? You're
3: it's
4: all
3: almost exactly two fuel tanks, isn't it?
4: I think it's a whisker under. Under, over, important elements. Right now, I think I'm just going to read it on the basis that I'll go back to the pace we've seen from the number 20 BMW pretty much since the start of the race. Definitely do not rule out the number 35 Alpine. That's been good as well. Bear in mind, the second of those BMWs is in fourth place, though, with Dries Van Toor, where he had his big moments earlier, but that is very much still in the mix. Oh, hold on. I haven't mentioned the crew in second place, Toyota, but you asked me about Ferrari. Of course, they've closed right in. They've been bought back an advantage. So plenty to play for, but we have Simon Mann with Shay.
5: You vacated the seat of the Ferrari, the 21A, of course, and you handed over to Alessio Rovera, went on to win that race. Well, you've just done it from the lead again. Does it feel very similar to what happened 12 months ago?
6: I mean, every race is different. There's still a long way to go. I think the team did a great job so far. So let's see, but for sure we're in a competitive spot. The McLaren is really fast, so it's not done yet. It's still a long way to go.
5: Was it a bit of a lonely stint out there for you?
6: No, it's like it was today is okay. I'll take that any day of the week. But yeah, the car was good. Felt good in the car. Just in the end, we got a bit confusing with the yellow flags, but for the rest, the car was good. So. Team did a great job too in the pit stops to get the Ford, which helped a lot to have that clean air in the first stint and not be stuck behind the Ford. So yeah,
5: good day. He's not even sweating, guys. This isn't fair. Just a little bit of that. Thank
0: you. Wave buys happening, or not the wave buy, pass around to get the terminology correct, because the top two in LMGT3 are right on the end of the safety car train, and if this were not done, then Alessio Rovera and Marvin Kirchhoffer in their Ferrari and McLarens respectively would have effectively been waved into a 9/10 of a lap lead. So all of the GT cars that were trapped between the safety car and the class leader have now been allowed to, or at least been told by their various team engineers, to pass the safety car, and this will reset the field for the LMGT3 element of it.
3: That's happened, Johnny. Race control just announcing that the pass around has been concluded, but we will have one more lap. So this is making the calculation even easier, I think, now for the hypercar guys. I don't think it's easy, because when we get back up to speed again, we're still talking about 25 laps on a fuel tank. For the guys at the front, that is just over 55.0 minutes. I'm pretty certain that GT3s now are, relatively speaking, home and hosed on one more pit stop.
7: Yeah.
3: But we're going to have at least another... Well, what was that? Last lap, the rev, nearly 5 minutes. So one more lap is 5 minutes. So that takes off two racing laps, doesn't it? If you think about that, it easily takes off two racing laps. I'm now fascinated, because from the interest of the strategy and who got it right, we will now never know, because everybody now has transferred onto the exact same strategy. But now, Bruce Jones, what we've got is pretty much a full, maybe not a full rich, but there's not going to be much saving, I don't think, from anybody at the front. But this is a proper race, and we will see who has the pace. Yeah. There's no point in high pace if you want to win the race.
4: We have track position. Track position is the hand of the number 20 BMW. Luckily for him, he's got one of the genesis between him Sebastian Buemi, who's running. Buemi's third in the queue of cars behind the safety car. And I think it must be the one that's a lap down. Therefore, that would make it Paul-Luc Chatin, I believe, in the number 19 Genesis. So how easy he makes it for the Toyota driver remains to be seen. But right now, that's a little buffer for Robin Freit. He's the first car behind the safety car in that number 20
7: BMW. Yes, I'm down
4: BMW.
7: In the Cressoni in the pits. Team, with Matteo Cressoni, driver from the car 79, which had the incident on the track with the Peugeot 94. Unfortunately, can you tell us what happened on your side?
8: Unfortunately, I didn't expect that the hypercar dive in the end of the straight, the end of the Camino de straight, and then it put me completely on the dirty, on the gravel. I lost the car, and even sorry for the Peugeot that was there in the wrong place at the wrong moment. Sorry for the team, because we were recovering the race that we started with some difficult. Now the guys, they are trying to repair to check the car for the future. Really sorry for them, but this is the race.
7: Yeah, race incident. Thank you very much for explaining.
8: Bye.
0: It was a Toyota, I reckon, diving down the inside of the Mercedes. I didn't actually ever work out whether it was the 7 or the 8 car, but Toyota wanting to get through. That's what shocked the Matteo Cressoni AMG, put it out in the dirt, and unfortunately for Théo Pourchaire, the rest is history. The safety car remains out and at relatively slow speed to enable everyone in the LMGT3s to catch up with Rovere and Kirchhoffer's cars. But it's all very well waving them by and allowing them to pass around the safety car, but they need to be nose to tail for the restart, John.
3: Yeah, they are pretty much there. There's still a double yellow at the exit of turn 7. I think they're probably doing some sweeping around there, because a number of the drivers have been complaining on the radio about the situation there. Just had a word with the Aston Martin teams in both categories. It was big thumbs up in terms of fuel for all four cars. Basically, go get him, guys, is what's been told to all of them. Johnny Adam down the field a little bit as well in the number 23 Harter Racing Aston Martin Vantage, but he's quick and he has fuel quite literally to burn, as everybody does, but he should move forward, I think, from there. Matt, we've got further up the field Mattia Drudi, in the number 27 car. So he's got an opportunity to move forward as well. And both
9: The leader, Catwitz, has four tyres. They had a huge gap. Followed by Toyota number 8, they have four tyres. They had a huge gap. Then is Alpine 35. They did not change their fresh tyres four laps. Then the BMW 15 in front of you has four tyres. We have the two rides. The 9 behind you did not change. They have 12 laps tires, so same as your left. And then Cadillac 12 behind them did not change. They are fresh, soft from the quad.
3: Right, okay. So that was the hypercar tires, and Norman Nato is on 8 lap old softs. Everybody else on mediums, as you heard that from the pit wall to the Ferrari driver, Tonio Fuoco. And that was a really, that's really good for them. Just to finish off the Aston Martin, both of the Valkyries are fine on fuel. So going back a few minutes, and we've got another three and a bit minutes before we come back around again, Bruce Jones, we are going to get a proper race to the end, with everybody needing one more pit stop in both classes. So effectively what we've come down to, we're going to come down to something, roughly speaking, like a 100 minute sprint at the end of the 6 hours.
4: Absolutely so, but just what I learned from that Ferrari message to Antonio Fuoco, who's running fifth, they're effectively saying the car in third is on far older rubber than all the other cars around it. That's Charles Millese's Alpine, car number 35. However, what I correct. Do not know is whether everybody has gone through all their sets of tyres, and therefore the final stint, apart from the likes of the 35 Alpine, are going to be on old rubber, when that Alpine will get onto new rubber. Bear in mind, on fresh rubber, that has looked very quick indeed, the Alpine.
3: It's still 33 Celsius on track, so it's as warm as it has been all day. The air temperature's dropped back a degree or two. It still sits at just above 20 Celsius. It's a very pleasant day. The wind has got up just a little bit once again. I look at the Tricolore right outside the press room window, which is where my part of the Ford Racing Global Broadcast centre is, and that the wind is behind the drivers down to Eau Rouge, and therefore up the Camel Straight and into Lacombe, and therefore pretty much on the nose of the car coming through Blanchimont and into the bus stop. So helpful, I would guess, coming into the bus stop, probably not so much going into Lacombe. Safety car is coming in this lap, 1 hour 43 minutes and 5 4 3 2 1 to go. And at that point, before Johnny picks it up again, that means that the computer says, as we're starting to speed up very quickly, that we are going to have a sprint for 43 laps. Johnny Palmer, they're coming back to the line, and the 6 hours, the dash to the line starts right now.
0: With Robin Freins leading them away out of the safety car period. It's RS1, part of the Radio Show Limited network of channels, bringing you free coverage of the FIA World Endurance Championship and clearing the Genesis to make it sure it's clear line of sight. It's Buemi almost overcooking it there. Dries Van Tor charging his way down the inside of Charles Millese and bags third position as he does so. But he very nearly piled into the back of the Genesis, which just has not got going again. I think that's deliberate, actually, to just get out of the way completely from poor Luc Chatin. But Dries Van Tor, well, he's had enough starts around the Nürburgring Nordschleife for a 24-hour race and the odd NLS race. He was not going to be asked twice there to bag a position, and he's now trying to pressurise Sebastian Buemi for second place, as it's side by side in their wheel tracks between Antonio Fuoco and Charles Millese, and Fuoco gets the jump on Millese on the older tyres. Remember, Bruce made that point, 52 laps or so for the Frenchman's tyres in the blue of Alpine, so maybe he was always at risk of those better position or better performing cars on the newer rubber. BMW up to third and Ferrari up to fourth position. But Toyota, though, is losing time on Robin Freins, having cleared the Genesis of Paul Luc Chatin. Big gap starting to grow to Robin Freins in the number 20 BMW.
4: Yeah, Freins already had a fantastic getaway, because Paul Luc Chatin coming out of the chicane onto the start-finish straight wasn't exactly fast. He already had a good second margin given to him. But right now, that message, the word in the ear of Antonio Fuoco, was very, very prescient, because he knew he had to pounce on Charles Millese. He did precisely that. But the move there from Dries Van Tor, I've seen it time and time again. You know, some people are just like a coiled spring, and he chose his moment, bang, up into third place. And as John pointed out, if the Sebastian Buemi Toyota is not exactly rocketing clear, Dries Van Tor's got another opportunity while they're getting those tyres back up to temperature. But poor Charles Millese, sitting ducks. The next person to challenge him is Marco Sorensen, who's sitting sixth in his Aston Martin. Millese, for now, is hanging on. Maybe he can take the pain, knowing he's got a fresh set of tyres where his rivals, most of them, will not have for that final hour.
0: And the other car to look out for is the 12 Cadillac on 9-lap-old soft tyres for Norman Nato. So Nato could be on the move relative to the 009 of Marco Sorensen in his Valkyrie, but certainly when you compare like for like with Charles Millese, who is going backwards, whereas Norman Nato with some upward momentum, he want to try and use this soft set of tyres. as well as possible, but might get bogged down in traffic if he takes too long. So he'll be wanting to pounce as early as possible. 2.2 seconds is the leading margin for Robin Freins at the end of lap 112 over Sebastian Buemi, who crosses the line now and is up towards, in fact, Lecom already. So Freins, Buemi, and then Dries Van Toor in third position. In LMGT3, the race lead is still with Alessio Rovere, who has just done an absolute best through the first sector on a lap that he's just set, actually, the best LMGT3 time. So the first lap he did out off the back of the safety car was a 2:18.281. We've not seen quicker than that all race long, and he's backed that up with a very quick lap as well the next time around. So Rovere leads Kerkhofer, but also going very swiftly indeed. Esteban Masson in third position in his Lexus. Mattia Drudi in the 27 Aston Martin. Ricky Perra in the 92 Porsche. And Charlie Eastwood is purple through sector one in the 34 Corvette. So track conditions clearly very, very good. All of these cars, not only with their gun drivers in, with also a brand new set of Goodyear tyres as well for most, if not all, of the GT cars.
3: Cracker battle going on for 11th, 12th, 13th, 14th, 15th and 16th in Le Mans GT3 as well. Johnny Adam, as I suggested, trying to move through, but he's got ahead of him Dan Harper, a winner last time out, Benji Gotha, Logan Sargeant and Jose Maria Lopez, and they're all having an actually add Chan Gouven onto that, and Nicky Katsberg, because we're all talking about smallish gaps. The biggest gap there is about a second between Benji Gotha and Logan Sargeant. One thing I did want to mention, guys, the Toyota at the field is somewhat disadvantaged on its energy. It was a good 5 or 6% down on the BMWs either side of it. Not sure why that might be, but that might come back to haunt them later. But Bruce, you were spot on. That Genesis did BMW, Team WRT and Robin Freins an absolute solid on the restart. Not intentionally, I'm sure.
0: There was actually a bit of contact between the Toyota and the Charmé Lacy Alpine. Hence why, Alpine into the back of the Toyota. And that's what generated the gap for Dries Van Toor to pounce on the Alpine and very nearly the Toyota as well. Actually, the Toyota did so well to hang on to that. Sebastian Buemi, he was headbutted into La Source corner. I didn't spot that in real time action, but terrific car control from Buemi in the end on coolish tyres. They all were, of course. That's what enabled Robin Freins to scamper away into the distance and now a 2 second lead over Buemi.
4: Yeah, but what's happened? Clearly, that little twitch improved the tyres on Sebastian's car. I'm joking, but he just said his best lap of the race last time around. But he's not really being dropped. In fact, he's slightly coming back at Robin Freins. But to have a 2 second cushion is pretty comfortable because we know the BMW's got pace. GT3, if you had 0.2 of a second, it'd feel quite comfortable because the midfield battle that John was just talking about, four cars with a Mustang at the back and Mustang always clipping the Corvette, the yellow Corvette at Les Combes. Just compelling viewing. Wonderful.
0: Logan Sargeant, that was, all over the gravel trap and nearly dive bombing Nicky Katsberg, who does appear to be a little bit behind the eight ball in respect of Jose Maria Lopez's Lexus that's got through, and Ian Chin Gouven in the 91 Porsche, which is now in the lead of this gaggle. So they are all fighting over the middle order of GT. First, second, third, fourth, fifth, sixth, seventh, eighth, ninth. So ninth position for Gouven in the yellow and black Porsche, who's marginally ahead of Jose Maria Lopez's 87 Lexus. But as they threaded their way through Les Combes, it was Logan Sargeant who was 45 degrees to the ideal direction of travel in the 88 Proton Competition Ford. Nearly got a place on Katsberg, who is kind of weathering that storm now in 11th position in GT.
4: Yeah, talking of GT3, Matteo Cressoni's car is not out of the race, but it's still in the pit garage. That's the number 79 Iron Lynx Mercedes. Had the contact that took out the 94 Peugeot just after Malte Jakobsen. Well, Malte was on his outlap, got as far as Les Combes, the clash there. Certainly not the Peugeot driver's fault. But anyhow, Cressoni's car, front end damage on that. That one's being repaired. They've got time to get it back in the race. But obviously, they have now finally been passed for last place of the runners, because Ben Tuck and the much delayed number 77 Ford has moved ahead.
0: Good energy. Yeah, message to Robin Fries. You have good energy at the moment. We're planning to double stint these tyres, so they're planning to do a very quick stop as their final one, if they can get to the end. We reckon they probably can now because of the safety car, which has given them a bit of crucial mileage. And they're planning to double stint this current set of Michelin tyres. It'll be a full fuel fill, no doubt about that, after that car last pitted on 106 laps. Question is, how far can they go into this stint? Maybe north of 30 laps on the stint because of the safety car.
4: Very little fuel saving going on. The pace at the front is absolutely frenetic. Very close to the fastest lap of the race just being put in by Robin Freitz. 2 minutes 4.4. 2 minutes 4.8 for Sebastian Buemi. So he lost 0.4 of a second. He's now 3 and a bit seconds back. But suddenly Dries Van Thor. So we've got BMW's first and now third. Freitz first, Buemi second is Toyota. Van Thor, he's put that car's fastest lap, car number 15, as he's trying to get onto the tail of Buemi to make it a Toyota 1-2. And also going really well is Antonio Fuoco in fourth place overall. Charles Milesi, having been pushed back to fifth though, is lapping within a whisker of their time. So he's doing a fantastic job on a rubber that's sort of rather less than fresh.
0: Gap is 3.5 seconds to Sebastian Buemi, so that is growing nicely. Dries Van Thor, is he being held up by Sebastian Buemi? Possibly so. He was a bit quicker than the Swiss last time around. Antonio Fuoco's in that queue, as is Charles Milesi, and he'll be liking the fact that at least two of those podium positions aren't getting a crazy amount away from him. So even on this old set of tyres, a podium is still within the grasp of the fifth-placed Alpine, and that, I think, on the balance of play for the last 2.5 days, is the least they deserve, to get one of their cars on the podium for Alpine.
3: Race control still busy, gentlemen. There'll be a drive-through for Max Martin, 8th in Le Mans GT3, and an investigation going on right now for the 6th place Racing Team Turkey by TF. That's the Charlie Eastwood number 34 Corvette. They're in 6th position, so that could shake up the LMGT3 field, and Max Martin straight in to the pit lane.
4: Yeah, certainly that will change the order down there. The one I'm keeping my eye on GT3 is the pace at the front of the field. We've had Alessio Rovere leading, but 0.8 of a second down. Could we be heading for McLaren rolling the dice and coming out on top? Marvin Kirchhoff a second and lapping at very, very great pace. He's gradually dropping the Esteban Masson Lexus, and now he's got him 2 and a bit seconds back. He can concentrate, focus on the Ferrari ahead. So you talked earlier about Garage 59 hitting the ground running with McLaren in GT3. They most certainly are, John.
3: And the whole point of that is, as you said, of all the tracks that you could possibly go to this year, they probably have more laps around here than any other of the World Endurance Championship tracks, having done so much here at the Spa 24 as well as other races, and they absolutely know their machinery. So setup wise, alright, different tyre to what they might have been used to in the past, but it's not beyond the wit of a very good team, quite clearly, to work that out. And in point of fact, cast your mind back one event to Imola, and they coulda, shoulda, woulda, they had the race won, let's be brutally honest, but for a technical problem right at the end of the race. The leading hypercars heading up towards Le Combe, and now Jonathan Palmer.
0: Yes, sir.
3: JP, now we're about to see the pace. I thought the point that Bruce made about all the 204s coming in.
10: For the third time, this one of you cannot go to the end of the race with this with one stop only. And Foco behind you will need to change at least 2 tyres, okay?
3: So that was Dries Van Thor. So the driver they don't think can go at the end is Buemi. That's now a 16% offset between himself and Robin Freitz. Not quite as much as an energy deficiency to Dries Van Thor, but Team WRT, JP, have crunched the numbers, and Sebastian Buemi, they think, can't get to the end.
0: And if Buemi can't get to the end on one more stop, then surely the sister car at BMW of Robin Freitz can't get to the end on one more stop either. Have they given away a little bit of their game plan away in that radio message? There was only a lap difference. But do you think
3: 16%. 16% on the fuel. It was 64 to 80 the last time I saw the figures. We don't get them all the time, so yeah, we've got to pick them when we see them. So I said it was 7 or 8%. It got worse straight away after the restart for Buemi. If those numbers are correct, there you go. What's that? Up on the screen there, showing the difference between the energies that are left. We've just got to pick that off when we see it. I think Frines is good to go.
0: Okay, so one more start for Frines and they're okay. I mean, to be honest, the pace of Frines compared to Buemi would back that theory up, because Robin Frines is happy to open the gap up, or is it more of a case of Buemi in massive fuel save mode to try and
3: correct,
0: bridge the gap 5.5 seconds? But the problem is, as he slows, then that's preventing Dries Van Toor from equaling the pace of Robin Frines, and this might be Dries Van Toor's opportunity to get by the Toyota. But again, Buemi puts the Toyota right in the middle of the racetrack. He caught the curb though at Le Com, so that's majorly unsettled this new for 2026 TR010 hybrid. And now the Ferrari is fighting away with the BMW into Bruxelles corner. We'll be side by side. The next corner's a left-hander, but Van Toor gives him no room whatsoever to Fuoco. Had he given him racing room, that would have been the inside line at Jackie Ickx corner and kissing goodbye to third position. But Van Toor stays in a podium place with an hour and a half to go.
4: Van Toor was never going to leave that door open. He's on home ground. He's heading for a podium. He's in third position at the moment. And that's just not the nature of the man, or his brother, or Lawrence. They don't do those sort of things. It was clean, but it was very, very effective. Going down the slope, it was a bid, wasn't it? That was all it was from Fuoco. But the fact he could have come over with a damaged car meant maybe that wasn't the place to do it, coming out of Bruxelles. But certainly the pressure on Sebastian Buemi is really starting to mount. And what's happening? What else is mounting? The lead, 5.8 seconds, as those fight over second place. Robin Frites is pulling further clear. Absolutely flat out. Bang, another lap in the 2 minute fours. No wonder that lead's going out for the Dutch.
3: Bruce, do you think that radio message to Van Toor in third position is basically saying, don't get frustrated, the guy
4: yes.
3: in front can't make it to the end, and the guy behind is going to have to stop for tyres?
4: Correct.
3: So don't worry, you're all right here.
4: Yeah, it didn't say the guy behind's going to have a longer next pit stop, so let him through. Or if it did, he completely ignored that part, didn't he?
11: Lambert thinks we're asking me to go. I mean, at some point, do you think I'm David Copperfield? So, yeah, if I'm doing 9-9, I'm going to lose 10 places. You decide what you want.
3: That was a rather exercised Sebastian Buemi.
4: You can do what you want, he said at the end of it.
3: He's not happy with what he's being told to do at the moment, is he, JP?
0: No, being asked to do things that are practically impossible, I think, is the insinuation there, because he's having to slow the pace to buy back a bit of fuel mileage. Meanwhile, the number, the Gersitz, Goethe and Alexander West 58 numbered Garage 59 car, therefore, getting a very good run on the Corvette in the hands of Nicky Katzberg, and Benji Goethe got through just before Eau Rouge and the climb up Radeon, so that is another place gained for Goethe, and we'll put him something like 12th position now behind the
3: 11th,
0: Guven. 11th is it? So Guven up to 8th, therefore, now in the
3: correct
0: 91 Porsche. Yeah, so Guven 8th, Lopez 9th, 10th position for Logan Sargeant, and Goethe makes it 11th ahead of Nicky Katzberg. Off the road briefly, there was the 83 Ferrari. And that was coming out of Lufania corner, I'm pretty sure. 83 yeah. Ferrari in the hands of Robert Kubica, 13th in hypercar.
3: They've been quiet today, haven't they? They've been quiet this weekend.
4: Yeah, they really, really have. Right, talking of being quiet, let's move back to the front. I'm talking about Charles Millesi for a moment. We're fairly confident that when he comes in from fifth place in an Alpine, remember he lost a couple of positions on the restart, he's got a fresh set of rubber to take all the way to the end of the race. How much is that going to favour him, or how much ground is he going to lose while they're all put on? That's the other element as well, longer pit stops. Ford Mustang diving into the pits in the background. The shot does not interrupt our second, third, fourth battle. What does actually, it's all right, it was a GT3 car, and it moves aside as the field dives up the hill to the highest point, the north end of the circuit. This is La Source corner. Aston Martin keeps out the way. Sorry, I beg your pardon, it's a BMW. And an Aston Martin.
3: You make a good point there, Bruce, though, about the pit stops. We are back to what I think is the proper way of doing things in endurance, whereby you can't put the tyres on when you're fueling. So you do get a time bonus, effectively, by looking after your Michelin or Goodyear tyres. And I think that's absolutely correct. So it is going to have to be a team and driver decision. If there are tyres available, you've got a little less warm-up to have to worry about now with certainly the Michelins, and the track is still quite warm, still over 32 Celsius at the moment, although the shadows under the cars are getting a wee bit longer. That's going to have to be a very careful calculation, as the 007 Aston, by the way, is being given a reprimand for a technical infringement. That was something that I'm going to have to go and investigate. That was something to do with the diff settings on the car, differential settings. Let's have a listen to Buemi's radio again.
12: So, Seb, the situation is that we need a splash at the moment. We have about three laps worth that we need to save, so we need some intervention of FCY or something to save us, and we're just thinking about trying to bring down what we need.
0: So the difference between the amount of energy that Buemi's got and the Robin Freins energy tank, in that Freins has got enough to cross the line if he's still in front at 8 o'clock tonight, is that single extra lap that they stayed out for during the virtual safety car. Remember, we were saying, was the 20 car not in the right position to make a pit stop? I think that was a strategy call. So that, yes, they could have pitted a lap early, but they wanted to elongate the amount of energy that was in the 20 car at the time, do a further 7 kilometres for free, effectively, and pit it at the end of lap 106 rather than 105, which is what Toyota either decided to do or had to do. An hour and 23 to go.
3: You can hear the excitement as we get three wides. And it's two different categories, and a car on the grass is one of the Manti Porsches, and we've got the hypercar field coming through as they head up towards Lecombe. Here comes the Aston Martin Valkyries on the grass as well. The Akkodis car makes it wide and through. The Aston Martin had to go through straight on. That was the eighth place Aston Martin. Incredible that was going through. Here it comes down the inside, and that is that Johnny coming down the inside? Johnny Adam, yes it was, getting ahead of Charlie Eastwood. The Valkyrie had to go straight on. The point that you're making about that energy difference, Johnny, is a good one. It is only one lap, but it was one lap at safety car pace. That's more than two laps at race pace. Let's remember, it was nearly a 5 minute long lap that they got the advantage of, and that's why the energy, only one lap difference, but that's why the energy is so much bigger than one racing lap.
0: So the next question is, did Toyota have the choice to stay out for an extra lap under the full course, under the virtual safety car, and pit the next time around? And if that is the case, why did they not do that? Because they're now short by three laps, Buemi's just been told. Was that a strategy call to go, well, we'll just get in now? And as I say, virtual safety car is out for two laps. Maybe it was too much of a risk, Toyota felt, that the virtual safety car was going to be out in another 5 minutes' time. So they had to make sure that they made a pit stop and didn't want to risk leaving it a further 5 minutes. But it's left them now in a bit of a dead end.
3: So then the question...
0: wanting another caution.
3: Here's Per Guidi on the phone.
13: So in this state, we are going to go push and walk the cars. And then we'll have to stop one lap earlier than the other. So next lap... will be a bit
3: longer. Now you're able to push. Drivers love to hear that. So the supplementary question to your question, JP, is, did WRT get forced into going round because they were beyond the pit commit when the full course yellow came out, or did they decide to do it? All right, let's get back to the action.
0: Ferrari to the inside of Cadillac, and that is the 51 Ferrari then in the hands of Alessandro Pier Guidi on Norman Natto, and he's able to jump ahead of one of the fellow AF Corsa Ferrari GT cars at the same time. So Natto cannot repay the favour straight away because he's now got a GT car right in front of him at Lecombe. Two wheels on the grass, mind you, at the start of that manoeuvre through the kink onto the Kemmel from Alessandro Pier Guidi. High risk stuff, just about staying within the track limit confines, but he was straddling the white line, got the inside line and the expressions down at Ferrari in the 499P camp are a picture. But their man got through and up to, where is that, seventh position now ahead of Norman Nato.
4: Yeah, but that was nothing to the amount of time on the grass that we had from Ihat Changguven about three laps before. Do you remember we had three abreast with the hypercars coming through, and at the very same point he hooked that black and yellow Porsche half a car width across the grass and just kept his foot planted. But that's the story of Ihat Chan's fantastic career. You know, he just doesn't back out. One little number I want to throw in, it was 7.9. It's now 8.2. I'm not talking in code. I'm talking about the margin of advantage that Robin Freitz is building himself in that number 20 BMW at the head of the race. Every single lap is a gift for him at the moment. And the fact he knows he can run flat to the finish, as you pointed out, that's the message that a driver likes to hear. Let him not consider anything other than flat out. So he's in that absolutely in the pound seats at the moment.
3: Do you get the sense, gentlemen, that whoever's cutting the highlights together for the 52-minute programme over this weekend is going to have a tough job? Might as well, you could probably just play the last 20 minutes of what we've seen.
4: You could just put a randomizer on it and just pull out any 52 minutes. That'll do.
3: It's a fair point. Fair point, Mick. Let's just make the point that with an hour... And what have we got? An hour and 18 minutes and 42, 41, 40 seconds at RSL_studio, by the way, if you want to get in touch with us and make your call on what you think will happen in that next 80 minutes or thereabouts. We still have the drama of a pit stop. The drama of a pit stop where engines have to be stopped before you can fill the car. We have passing of the whole GT3 field, which is all back together several times as well in the next hour and 18 minutes. And we have some pretty fired up racing drivers out there. One of our esteemed journalistic colleagues here in my part of the Ford Racing Global Broadcast Centre has just come up and said, have BMW and Ferrari played a football match in fallen out or something, because there's been so many incidents between those two manufacturers throughout this race. It's feisty out there, and this, remember gents, is the last competitive outing before Le Mans. In years gone by, we've seen people try to hide performance. It's so much harder to do that now, and we don't know what the POP table is, and I think we're benefiting from the quality of racing. Here's Gilles Gounon's radio.
14: Your feeling of the tyres?
15: It's okay, just stuck.
0: It's okay.
3: Stuck in the queue.
0: Just stuck, yeah, wedged in behind a couple of cars that are potentially not on the same speed as Gilles Gounon, they being Norman Nato's Cadillac, and who else is ahead of him? Kamui Kobayashi's Toyota as well. Got the Aston Martin in behind him of Harry Ticknell. So that's the fight for 8th, 9th, 10th and 11th places. The other thing that's happening is Marco Sorensen steadily chipping away at Charles Millesi's lead. He is in 5th position, Millesi, but being caught by the Dane, who's back on board the 009 Aston Martin. Remember, Aston in the Valkyries at least are sticking with their 2-driver lineup. It'll be up to 3 for the 24 Hours of Le Mans next month. But whereas Cadillac Hertz Team Jota have gone back to 3 in readiness for Le Mans, Aston sticking with their usual and tried and tested programme of the duos. 8.3 seconds the gap now for Robin Freins ahead of Sebastian Buemi. Pitting a lap later than Buemi, 2 laps later than Dries Van Toor, and Dries has already been told that the Toyota ahead of him will have to come in for a splash. There'll be the need for even more fuel for BMW number 15, arguably, pitting a couple of laps before. But the fact that Dries was able to pit on lap 104, Robin Freins was able to pit on lap 106, they were all under the virtual safety car. So that's evidence to me that the VSC was out for 2 laps. And that's how it's stipulated in the regulations. So I do think the 20 car gave up the first opportunity to pit in favour of doing a further lap at much reduced speed and getting that little bit closer to the chequered flag.
4: If that was the case, that's an extra level of intelligence, isn't it?
3: That is next level. You're absolutely right. But I wouldn't put it past them. And look, we know that WRT are very clever people, led by racers, formed by racers, and run by racers.
4: Yeah, exactly. I never like to fall into the pattern. You know, over the years, WRT have done phenomenal things in Blancpain GT, now World GT World Challenge. But you think, are they always right? But actually, history shows they're very, very good. But your point there, John, it was made by racing drivers. You take the team back to, you know, bringing in the likes of Pierre Dieudonné, racer turned mastermind of Mazda at Le Mans, etc., etc. Thierry Tassin, Vincent Voss, but they just build on it, and the fact time and time again they seem to get it right, it's not luck. Sometimes at the time you're a bit foxed, it might be 3 in the morning in the fog at Spa 24 Hours, they do something a bit different. You know what, I can't think of many times when it hasn't produced fruit, to put it that way.
3: Great battle going on, Johnny, for 10th position, and the final point, Harry Tinknell in 11th at the moment in the British Racing Green, part of Racing Valkyrie, Gilles Gounon in the number 36 Alpine, and let's not forget all of the guys and the girls at Alpine are really auditioning for their jobs. We don't know if there is a future for them at the end of this season. In meantime, ahead of them, was that a change of position there as well?
0: Yes. Kobayashi getting ahead of Norman Nato. Very good run onto the Kemmel Straight for the Japanese, and he had to go round the outside of Frenchman Norman Nato, but made it stick. And that will be Kamui Kobayashi in the second of the Toyotas, up to 8th place. Harry Tinknell.
16: Great job on consumption. Keep doing that.
3: So Nato's not getting any benefit from those soft tyres, guys. He's the only one. Relatively, they were new when they went on 22 laps, or fairly new when they went on. And he's down in the 20, just into the 205s. He was 204s when we restarted. But not getting any benefit at all from those soft tyres. The medium is the tyre to race on here today.
4: Yeah, and if he was going to get any benefit, he had to get it in the first two laps after the restart, but he couldn't. Good they point. Were nose to tail, didn't, and then it's fallen away. Must be knowing that your opportunity has pretty much gone, really quite galling.
0: I just wonder whether the track temperature is just a bit too high at this time of the evening, and the softs might be just being overworked a tad. We know this is a high abrasive racetrack, far higher abrasion and degradation compared to Imola. And the teams were concerned about that ahead of coming here to Spa for the second round. You get so much lateral movement through Eau Rouge and Radion, which really does mean that triple stinting, as we saw from Louis Delatraz in his Cadillac earlier on, is even more impressive. This Alpine versus Aston Martin battle is kind of the precursor, perhaps, to Marco Sorensen catching Charles Milesi further up the road, because within about 7 laps or so, Sorensen could be able to strike on the better placed of the Alpines. But at the moment, we're enjoying 10th and 11th places. 1.8 seconds is the gap between Charles Milesi, who's 5th, and Marco Sorensen, who is in 6th place. But the Valkyrie might be in the top 5 within the next 10-15 minutes or so, and then you've got the Norman Nato Cadillac ahead of Gounon and Tinknell as well, so actually 3 cars closely contained.
4: Yeah, well, Tinknell was looking as though he might make a passing manoeuvre, and that sort of rather goes against you're doing a great job on fuel saving, but I think he's just staying there or thereabouts. As long as the team has got him the intelligence that Gounon's car may have to stop a lap earlier, then, you know, he just has to stay right here and just keep matching it for pace, which Harry is. But of course, everyone's energy content is falling as we speak. Keep on looking at the numbers of that. But one number that's not really changing is, only just a little bit, Robin Fright stretching his lead. He had one poor lap by his standards where he fell back a tiny bit. 9.1 seconds to the good. 9.2 now head over Sebastian Buemi's Toyota, who's still got company. But Dries Van Toor, not such a good lap last time around. So he's a whisker under a second down in third place. But BMW, you know, first and third looking good. We're almost at 70 minutes to go, getting there through the 6-hour race.
0: So Nato, Gounon, Tinknell, you could throw a blanket over the fight for ninth position right now. They slow as one and exit La Source. Arguably though, Charles Milesi is just starting to bottle up Marco Sorensen a tad and Alessandro Pierre Guidi for 5th, 6th and 7th. That was a better lap for Charles Milesi, maybe not having to contend with quite as many GT cars perhaps, but yes, he has got into a bit more of a groove and opened the gap back out to 2 seconds as Robin Freins finds another half second. Here's the Aston Martin to the outside then of the Alpine and will slot into

0: Hyperpool, wasn't it? And
1: yes,
0: we've got Aston's, you know, knocking on the door. In fact, two in the points as it stands right now. I'll pause a moment because we've got BMW and Porsche back together again, just what we were talking about. It's the Sean Galil. It's not Sean in the car now, though, is it, in that one? It's Augusto Farfus, I think, behind the wheel of the number 32.
2: Yep.
0: And
2: with Guven.
0: Chan Guven with the bit between his teeth. I think Ian James and the guys at Heart of Racing, Aston Martin, with that Valkyrie, I think, Bruce, they'll be delighted with this weekend.
2: Oh, you'd have to say so. You know, heard from the team, you know, sort of landed here last year and just been getting better and better ever since. And, you know, they won a lot of friends last year at Le Mans because the cars sounded great. They're going to win a lot more friends this time because they'll be going very well in addition. So, you know, it's great when a mark, not any mark, but a mark that has history and winning history goes back. And, you know, we saw how special it was for Jaguar when they came back in the late 80s and brought a new crowd. But for Aston Martin, they've got their fans too. And if they can bolster the, you know, already packed crowds at Le Mans, give some more flags to be waved, you know, fantastic for 2026.
1: Robin Fryne's nearly 10 seconds now in front of Sebastian Buemi, but Buemi's doing a cracking job in still allowing zero opportunity for Dries Van Toor to pull off the overtake. So the better strategy perhaps for Dries Van Toor is not coming to the fore because he can't find his way by Buemi. Although if Buemi needs energy, Van Toor likewise will have to stop as well. It's just frustrating for the other half of WRT to have a pacier car, perhaps, than the number 8 Toyota, but not be able to utilise that. And Antonio Fuoco, to a certain extent, is bottled up in that battle as well. Charles Milesi is making the best of a difficult situation on older tyres and is in fifth place, but he's in no danger of giving that position up to Marco Sorensen. Robin Fryne's being told if you need more energy to overtake the GT, you can have it, as now the 007 Aston of Harry Tinknell's got ahead of Norman Nato as well. So he pulled off the move on Jules Gounon, and as Gounon got ahead of Nato too, he gave it a good go at the end of the Kemmel Straight, around the outside, went the 36 car, and yes, was able to pick off Norman Nato, still on those soft tyres, and they are just not working for the Cadillac Hertz team Jota number 12.
0: I don't understand this huge difference now between the Toyota and the two BMWs in terms of its energy. They must not have filled the tank. They've only got 12% left on Buemi's car, 26 on the third place BMW of Dries Van Toor, and 27 on the leading car. And everybody else is within a percent or two, except for the Alpine down in 10th position of Jules Gounon. I do not understand what's happened with Toyota, because as you say, it was one safety car lap difference between that and the leader, one after the car that's behind them, but a huge percentage difference in the virtual fuel tank.
2: It was equivalent to about three laps difference rather than one. Absolutely foxy.
0: Correct.
2: But as you said, he came out with 15 or 16%, you know, in the initial laps after the restart, effectively 15 or 16%. You thought, where has that gone? Which window has that flown out of?
0: Yeah. So did they not get the fuel hose on properly while they were standing there? Did it not fill?
1: Have you got a time for that Buemi pit stop, the way? Because
0: yes, I do have a time for that. 58.5 seconds. Van Toor, 1 minute 23.1, 59.6 for Robin Fryne. Now, in fairness, Fryne's... Oh, no, they were still in the lead at that point. So I still, even looking at that, I don't understand it. Now, ultimately, the time standing still in the pits didn't disadvantage anybody because they knew we were going to go to a safety car restart. But 1:23 for Dries Van Toor, 58 seconds for Buemi, and 59.5 seconds. That's not 16% between Fryne's and Buemi in effectively 0.9 of a second, is it? At 1.1 seconds, rather.
2: No.
0: I'm flummoxed, I'm afraid.
1: Yeah. I me too. Dries Van Toor, they did tyres on that car because there's now 30 laps on that car.
0: Yeah.
1: So,
0: yeah.
1: But then again, but the information about Buemi is that they did certainly left-side tyres on his tour.

0: right. Or was it right
1: side? I think
0: side?
1: They did right.
0: Okay.
1: Yeah. The balanced it back up again. They'd done. The rights were very old.
0: Yeah.
1: So they put a new set on the right. I can't explain it. Certainly can't explain it with the information that we've got here. It'd be nice if one of or both of our pit lane reporters would pop in and just ask and see where Toyota are prepared to admit they've gone. We need our Juno with his truth serum.
0: Yes.
1: What we need.
0: I have a feeling. I mean, obviously Dries Van Thol was quite a bit further back down the road compared to Freins as the virtual safety car came out. So I think one of the first pit callers was Van Thol, and have they therefore sort of forced Toyota's hand to say, well, we're going to have to pit the next time around to at least equal Dries Van Thol? But because WRT pitted one of their cars very early and then the other car pretty late in the virtual safety car, they then left Toyota with a big decision as to which car would they prefer to match. And I just wonder whether, in order to stay in second place, have they sent the Toyota slightly early and not been able to get enough fuel into it? Or your theory of it being a genuine problem, maybe the nozzle didn't go on or the fuel didn't flow straight away. But it was only a 50-odd second pit stop for Buemi, not as long as Dries Van Thol.
1: No, not as long by 25-odd seconds.
0: Okay.
1: That's not an insignificant time. We're not talking about a second and a half here. It was 1.1 seconds. The difference, Buemi was quicker than Robin Freins. And as I say, that is not the difference in energy. Did Freins have more left in his tank? That is a possibility.
2: Possibly one lap more, I would go on maths. But the thing that gets me is the fact that Sebastian Buemi is so confused. I mean, normally you can put your finger on why you suddenly
1: Correct.
2: Got a deficit. But he seems mystified. Oh, and angry.
1: Let's get back. Well, he is angry. Let's get back to the battles down the field. Norman Nato in 11th position, under pressure a little bit. The soft tyre's not working for him, through Blanchimont and through traffic. Johnny Palmer.
0: Yeah, Robert Kubica's right with him and alongside, and the Polish racer will be down the inside at turn 19. The last corner of the track gives Nato absolutely no racing room on the exit, which is kind of within his rights, and there was contact as a result of that. Big contact for the 51 Ferrari at the first corner. We're 2 minutes away from the CrowdStrike hourly update, but this is a huge story now for Ferrari 51. Alessandro Pier Guidi. Now, who has he connected with? Is that another GT car? Kamui Kobayashi was not that far away either. It's a Lexus that's going slowly, and this is the 78 Lexus. That Ferrari's got to be out of the race, surely. It cannot go anywhere. The side pod is hugely damaged, radiator letting off steam, and the 78 Lexus, am I right with that, Bruce? Esteban Masson, yes, he's dropping down the order, and Esteban Masson
2: was
0: well had been
2: placed.
0: In the top three.
2: He had. I thought it might have been getting too close to the Aston Martin, was just in front of it, but there are the proof of the... Oh, dearie me. You know, sometimes you're looking at a battle that's going on for a long time. That was simply traffic going around La Source. The Masson car, very well placed, having a real battle in GT3 honours, and now he's out, limping home, and having gone around La Source, speared, one presumes,
0: yep.
2: up the right-hand flank from driver's point of view, and that Ferrari is parked just around the corner from La Source.
0: Yeah,
2: now, is it going to lead to many stoppages, though? That's the question.
0: Well, it's in the pit lane exit road, kinda, as well. The yellow flag's covering it at the first corner. Let's try and shed a little bit of light as to what's happened. So right behind the Aston Martin and gets walloped, presumably by the Lexus that was out of control.
2: Yes.
0: Well, mind you, the Lexus isn't carrying any damage on the nose of its car. So, okay, Esteban Masson was off the road. Here's the 50 Ferrari with still just local yellows covering this incident. It is 7 o'clock, though, with an hour to go. The Ferrari isn't blocking the pit lane exit road. No indication yet as to whether the safety car is going to be deployed, although I am seeing movement of where the safety car is based. So maybe the decision process is actually happening. Well, it is clearly happening as we speak.
1: GP.
0: Will it be a full course yellow? Will it be a virtual safety car? We'll find out in a moment. BMW, meanwhile, Robin Freins at Lecom corner goes through that sequence of corners. Yes, John.
1: I think they're moving the safety car, so if it's needed, it can go out behind it. Here's Alessandro Pergidi on the radio.
3: We don't see anything so far, but I just see the car. It's clearly destroyed.
4: Fuck, it just crashed into me completely. I'm breaking into myself.
3: Yeah, the right side is completely destroyed.
0: Well, sorry for the language being used by Alessandro Pierguidi and his engineering crew. A lot of people are potentially foreseeing a full course yellow, or they're just out of fuel because we've got parked cars parking, or hitting rather, and parking left, right and centre. Sebastian Buemi is in for the fuel that we knew he needed. Jules Gounon's Alpine has pitted as well. Meanwhile, let's take the final CrowdStrike hourly update.
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0: A virtual safety car has just been announced by Race Control. That's going to concertina the field again, but potentially give everyone the opportunity. Well, they are going to pit over the next two laps, and then there's going to be a segment of safety car. So surely the hypercars, 8 minutes maybe before we go green again, and that might be the lifeline for those that were going to have to bridge a very small gap, including the number 8 Toyota. Here's the order, though, and it's not massively jumbled up. I just wanted to wonder whether I can tell you a bit more about who hit the Ferrari. It was the 32 car, 32 rather than the Lexus. Car 32 is the Team WRT BMW of Darren Leung, or was that the Lexus? I still can't quite have a clear picture of it, but the 32 number at least appeared in the corner of the screen of the car that was piling into the side of Pierre Guidi's Ferrari. Anyway, Robin Freins leads. We have less than an hour to go, and he was leading by a huge margin, but that's not going to be evaporated because of the virtual safety car followed automatically by a safety car period. BMW 1-2, in fact, for WRT, as the Lexus, the Esteban Masson-driven Lexus, could well be into retirement as well. Third position for Antonio Fuoco in his still straight 50 Ferrari. And then it is the 35 Charmin Lacy Alpine, who again had been to a certain degree limping around in the Alpine with on very old tyres, but he'd stayed in fifth position, and a godsend perhaps for Alpine and the 35 crew, this virtual safety car followed by safety car. Marco Sorensen in the 009 Aston Martin is in fifth, ahead of Kamui Kobayashi, who's pitting in the number 7 Toyota. Then Harry Tinknell in the 007 Aston Martin is seventh, ahead of Robert Kubica's 83 Ferrari, Stoffel Van Dorn in the 93 Peugeot, and in 10th place, Genesis Magma car of Pipo Derani, car number 17, on course for some manufacturer points as things stand, although admittedly we're right in the middle of a pit stop phase. In LMGT3, it's now Mattia Drudi in the 27 Aston Martin, but again that's because of some pit stops, including for Alessio Rovere, who was in the race leading 21 Ferrari, slipping back down a couple of positions. Drudi though stays out for the time being, will need to stop. Rivera and Kerkhofer in on this lap from first and second in LMGT3, then the Drudi Aston Martin, then Ricardo Pera in the number 92 Porsche from the bend. It is Charlie Eastwood and Ayanchen Guven in Corvette and Porsche, respectively, next up, fifth and sixth, ahead of Benji Goethe and Jose Maria Lopez. They're also into pit lane during this virtual safety car. Nicky Katzberg's 33 Corvette is next, ahead of Daniel Harper in the 69 BMW. Johnny Adams, Aston Martin number 23, Augusto Farfus in the BMW number 32, and Logan Sargeant in the Proton Competition Ford 88. We're on the virtual safety car. That will be followed by a safety car, and we'll be going again shortly for perhaps a final stint in hypercar if they can make it work. That is the final CrowdStrike hourly update for today.
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2: The FIA World Endurance Championship.
3: Johnny, you have got brilliant eyes, mate, because it was Augusto Farfus and the number 32 BMW that was involved in that incident. We've also got an incident because there's damage to the left front of that car from the track. Now are all of the Le Mans GT3s. The Lexus has struggled on part way around the track, but that's in an orange cutout. I don't think that needs to be recovered from there. The worry is the blockage at the end of the pit lane and whether the safety car can get out and how they can recover that car. I don't think this is a matter of a moment. If that car can't drive and they've got to lift it, they're going to have to let everybody come through the pit lane who wants to come through, because the pit lane exit will get blocked on recovery, and I think that's what Race Control are doing at the moment. The cat has been put among the pigeons, Bruce Jones. Robin Freins is still leading, but we're going to have another safety car restart with something like... I mean, the first guys came in with 58 minutes to go. But I think they're going to be all right, because I think it's going to take long enough time. What, 45, 48 minutes to go? Maybe another 5 minutes, maybe another 10 minutes from here, as Farfus has made it to the pit lane. Johnny Palmer.
4: Johnny stepped away, but you said the cat's been let out of the bag. I'm sorry, worried the cat's been given the calculator, trying to work out the factors through to the end of this race. Can't see any damage on the Chris rear Fanto flank in the pit lane. That 32 Paradigm.
5: Here's BMW garage with Dries Vantor, driver of the car number 15, where Kevin Magnussen just jumped back into the car. Very strong stint, and things worked out pretty well so far.
6: Yeah, it was not an amazing start to the stint. Obviously, we had to double stint Lello's tire in my first stint, and then the virtual safety car helped us actually quite a bit at the right time. And then I tried to overtake the Toyota, but it's just so difficult to pass around here that just managed to try and stay behind. At a very close moment to almost throw the car away. I don't know what happened to the Lexus, but it just slowed down. There was a car that moved out of my way, and it was a very close call, but managed to keep it on track, and hopefully we can keep our position now, and Kevin can go to the end.
5: The question is, will it go to the end, or will you have to do another splash?
6: Who knows? It looks good, so who knows?
5: Okay, thank you very much.
6: Thank you.
4: Well, Dries said that with a smile on his face. Meanwhile, out of the lead, into the pits, is the Robin Wright sister car, car number 20. But so that's interesting, John. What we heard there from Dries was the fact that we thought the Esteban Masson Lexus at first was the car that hit Pierre Guidi's Ferrari. He just reported that the Lexus just suddenly slowed on track, and subsequently we heard, of course, that it was the number 32 Augusto Farfus BMW that hit the 50 Ferrari and spun it around. But the 51 Ferrari. So two mysteries cleaned up there by Dries.
0: My only confusion in that respect, John, was the fact that the Lexus, yes, it was slow, but it didn't have any damage on the front of it at all, and if it could considerably wallop the side of the Ferrari, that just didn't add up for me. So we were looking for another GT car, but anyway, we got there in the end.
3: Yeah, that was a great spot by you, JP. It really was. People coming in still, and Robin Frines has been in and out. Antonio Fuoco in the pit at the moment. Charles Malezzi in. So that was BMW number 20, Ferrari number 50, Alpine number 35. Manna from heaven for them, as you rightly said, because they were struggling with their tyres, as was Fuoco. Nearly 50 lap old tyres. Same for Marco Sorensen. The two Aston Martins came in fourth and fifth, and let's see where they get back out. 83 Ferrari, the mostly yellow cars, just come in as well. That was Robert Kubica, Stoffel Vandoorne in. For everybody who hasn't already been in is in. And we've got the tractors sweeping and blowing, so they're trying to open up more than a one lane circuit here, gentlemen, because we basically are going to have a 40 or 45 minute dash for the points and the top 10 positions in both classes.
0: And everybody, from a strategy point of view, on an even keel. There's some soft tyres being offered. Yeah. Oh, no, that was the soft tyres coming off, probably the 12 car of Norman Natto. Remember, you can choose your compound really moments before the pit stop. They don't have to be pre-allocated. And I'm sure everybody's now seen the lack of performance from the 12. There was some damage done to the back of the 83 car in its contact with Norman Natto, as that forceful manoeuvre from Robert Kubica, but it removed the rear section of the right rear wheel arch from car number 83, and that's part of the diffuser as well. So they may well be replacing the rear deck of car number 83 to make the handling a little bit better for Robert Kubica. Kevin Magnussen's gone across the line then to cycle ahead of the other cars that are pitting around it, looking like a BMW 1-2 to restart this race, and everybody up to 99% of energy available to get them through the final 45 minutes, as you've said, John, and the run to the flag.
3: Yeah, there's absolutely no energy worries from anybody. Now, we are sorted as far as that's concerned. Slightly worrying, I wanted to lose a timing screen that I was about to have a look at, but I'll you know, when you're trying to clean things up towards the end of a race, and you go, I don't need that one, I don't need that one, I do need that one, and I've just closed it. What did I do that for?
0: Control-Shift-T. Kobayashi. That'll bring it back.
3: Oh, will it?
0: Yeah.
3: Control-Shift-T.
0: It'll close the window you've just shut. Oh, sorry, open them. Not close it. Did that work?
3: Mate. Well done.
0: Yeah, there you go.
3: Hang on, I'll tell you in a sec.
0: All right.
3: We'll give it a go. Oh, yes, something happened. I saw a blink. It's brought Toyota back into this as well, gentlemen, as well, because Kamui Kobayashi in the number 7 car is going to be there or thereabouts. The screen I was looking for was the screen with the tracker on it, so I could see how they were lining up behind the Porsche Turbo S safety car. I mean, would I liked to have seen the whole thing go green to the end? Yes, I would. I don't think this necessarily spoils the entertainment that we've had so far, and what we are garnering here, Bruce Jones, and we have had with some very long green flag stints where we've had, you know, an hour here, a couple of hours there. We're seeing the relative pace of these cars here. And I know that the Le Mans BOP will be different. It's my thought that we'll actually see a BOP for Le Mans. I may be proved wrong with that, but I think because it's not the season, not the part of the normal season, I think we will. But I think at the moment we have got to congratulate the technical team for giving us a race where various manufacturers have been at the front of the field. Now it's a Porsche at the front of the field, obviously not as a hypercar, but it is that Turbo S, because the safety car, as mandated in these situations after the virtual safety car, has had to come out. But we've had entertainment, haven't we, Bruce? And we have had interest.
4: Oh, we've had phenomenal interest. I mean, it's like we've had many races within one race, which is the very essence of endurance racing, because we've had the thrills and spills, but we've had the pendulum moving from team to team. But from very early on, we could see BMW had pace, Alpine had pace, Toyota was almost in a false position, because they rolled the dice early, simply because they both qualified outside the top 10, and they decided to bring the number 8 car in very early for its first pit stop, so that it wasn't going to be in traffic when the leading hypercars caught up with the GT3 cars. The field had been bunched by a safety car. It seemed a sensible decision, but since then the pace has not been with that car. In fact, the sister Toyota is better placed. But in clear running, the BMWs have just got stronger and stronger. A lot of the teams being caught out by warmer air and track temperatures today. There's been some robust action out on the track. Certainly, as someone commented, BMW and Ferrari seem magnetically drawn together. But we've had a shuffling of the pack from Imola to this, which is fabulous. We've had some moments. Don't forget, Peugeot were right in the mix. Paul Malter Jakobsen took pole. They were well placed, and then he got out and he didn't even get around a whole lap before being taken out. So that has changed the field. But really, your traditional favourites from Imola, Toyota and Ferrari, only Ferrari have really been in the hunt. But by dint of the sort of ebbing and flowing of the safety car, one Toyota is still in the mix. Toyota in third, Ferrari in third. So it's been an extraordinary race, but my final point is the fact that BMW have looked super, super strong since the start of the race.
3: Yeah, and look at that top eight. Incredible variety of the manufacturers, albeit under odd circumstances, JP. But that's endurance racing in a nutshell. Alpine, Ferrari, Toyota. Sorry, BMW, Ferrari, Toyota, Alpine, Aston Martin, Genesis.
4: Yeah.
3: I mean, That is incredible, isn't it? And Peugeot in the top 10 as well, actually. So what's that? 1, 2, 3, 4, 5, 6, 7 manufacturers in the top 10.
4: I'll throw another little factor in. I'm just looking at their fastest laps. The fastest lap still with the race-leading number 20 BMW, but so many cars are within 0.2 of a second of that as their fastest lap. The only one in the top handful of positions that can't even get in the 2-minute fours, therefore almost precisely a second down, is Kamui Kobayashi's number 7 Toyota, of which we've seen precious little in this race. But here it is up in fourth place. So they've worked the system well. The safety cars have helped also, not once but twice. But in terms of not really needing them, They're still trying to... Oh, they're finally starting to push the number 51 stricken Ferrari, Alessandro Pierguidi, to a position of safety, well, basically, because everyone's served their time in the pits. So they've come through, and now, now they can shift it away.
3: And, of course, with the safety car out, Bruce, the safety car, the pit lane entry is closed.
4: Yeah.
3: And I think what they're going to do is something that you would never normally see. I think they're going to push that car contra race. Actually, where they're putting it is where the safety car normally parks. So that is a place of safety. It's a matter of 15 metres back towards the apex of the inside apex of the corner, actually. But it's behind the wall, and that's all it needed. It was uphill, unfortunately, so they couldn't do that. We've still got a double yellow also at turn number four, which I suspect then, JP, that must be, as the little chock goes in behind the right rear Michelin medium tyre, and a rather disconsolate driver is out. He's going to have a look at the damage now, and he's going to realise just how big of a thump that car
4: shark bite
3: took. Yeah, Alessandro Pierguidi getting out that. I presume turn four then.
7: Well, I was just going to say, is that going to be a new chassis for Le Mans now? Because there's not much time between now and there. It depends how much, whether there's any of the actual chassis itself that's been down the top.
3: It's just the floor.
7: Exactly.
3: Yeah, it might just be the floor.
7: They don't want to enter Le Mans with a compromised car, even though it'll all be re-scrutineered, rebuilt probably from the ground up. I don't know what the plan was, to be honest, from AF Corsa, whether they were due to race these exact cars at Le Mans, or whether they had two fresh ones anyway. Three fresh ones, perhaps. Antonio Fuoco, Team Radio.
8: What would be important is we go for the points. No inconsidered risks, okay? The opportunities we have, we take, but we secure the result today, okay?
3: That's an interesting. Yeah, that's an interesting message, isn't it? Really interesting. With one car out, they're looking for manufacturer points as well as for driver's points. I take it turn four is where we think the Akkodis Lexus pulled.
4: Yeah,
3: up,
4: I think so.
3: JP?
7: Yes.
3: Bruce, do we?
4: I guess so, because we saw it trickling down the hill from La Source, obviously got up the next bit, but past Radion, but nowhere near getting back to the pits. I think blow the trumpet, John, you sort of touched on that. Aston Martin, sixth and seventh. On this restart, and we saw just before the stop, Harry Tingnell, he made two passing manoeuvres in about two laps, so he was definitely on the charge. Poor old Alessandro Pierguidi walking back into the garage. Here's a guy who's won the Spa 24 Hours. He always shines here, but today we hardly really got to see very much of him at all, and certainly one would have to say he was the innocent party before he got rammed by Augusto Farfus's BMW.
7: So have we got some cars on soft tyres, including Tom Gamble
3: softs? Let's have a look.
7: And also, Antonio Felix de Costa's Alpine might have one soft on it, the other three being mediums, but I can't necessarily tell you which corner is on the soft tyre, but that's an interesting mix, if it's true.
3: Well, I think that... Well, let's see if Norman Nato has actually swapped off his. No, according to this, he's still on these 31
9: lap tyres, sister car none, and then it is Ferrari with Fuoco that took four, and Kobayashi we are looking. So at the moment we need to be smart, we need to use the tyre advantage and push it up. So a correction, the Ferrari took two and the Toy took four.
3: Right, so there's some of that. Tom Gamble is showing on softs, so is Norman Nato. Medium, medium, soft, medium, I think means two left side mediums, a right front soft and the right rear medium on Antonio Felix de Costa's car, which would make sense on a right-handed circuit if they were getting shorter mediums. The problem with that is they're all showing us only two laps old, i.e. when they were last in the pit. It does take a little time for some of that data to filter through. Robin Freins, it would appear, has split and gone left side new mediums and right side is what they had on before. That's a 2 and 26 lap split. 3 and 27 for Seb Buemi left to right. But we have got people, Paul-Luc Chatelain's got 80 laps on his right hand side tyres again, and the medium with the Genesis. And if we also, by the way, talking about people to give a little chapeau to, Pipo Durrani, I don't think they barely did a lap in qualifying. They didn't do a representative lap, Johnny, on Friday afternoon, did they? And that car has not had the ailments of its sister Genesis Magma Racing number 19 car. So the 17's up in the 8th. And I wonder what radio message people's getting about getting points in their second only outing. However, what do we know about people? People, he's, if he's in a race, he'll want to race. He's got 50, according to this, he's got 50 lap old mediums on. But that might not be the worst thing. It seems as though the tyres are very, very consistent towards the end of the race. I think we've got some cracking battles coming up. And outside of the, even outside of the top six, getting back into the points for somebody like Cadillac and Norman Nato, Toyota Seb Buemi, even the second Alpine of Victor Martins, because those cars have been fast, and the 36 car is out of position down there, Bruce.
10: Obviously, on restart, Kev, we will not attack Robin. It's fairly obvious. And we don't need to be in his gearbox on start-finish.
7: I'm telling Kevin Magnussen not to attack from the off.
4: You can't.
7: Good luck with that.
4: You just can't.
7: So Robin Freins, the race leader, Kevin Magnussen in second. From a Pipo Durrani point of view, he could even afford to allow Robert Kubica through and still get the same championship points for manufacturers, because Robert Kubica is not a factory car.
3: Very good point.
7: So even if he runs the risk of losing one spot, they'll still get eighth place finishing points, which, like you say, for a car that was a second slower than the next car in qualifying yesterday, he was a second away from Brendan Hartley's time. That is a huge turnaround after 24 hours or so.
3: Just on that BMW M Team WRT message, I submit to the court Hertz Team Jota and Qatar was a Bahrain went on a restart a year ago or so.
7: It was Qatar, first race of the season.
3: It was at the start of the season, yeah. First and second on the restart on different strategies relatively early on in the race, and they managed to run into each other. So
4: never happened, John. Never happened. It's been expunged.
3: Well, it there was a conversation. It was a learning moment. I think it was Dieter Gass who I spoke to the day after that race when they were doing the tyre test, and I said, "I'm sorry, but I really do have to ask you about this." And Dieter's been around these paddocks for a very long time. With Audi, ran the DTM program as well for Audi for a while, was second in command to Dr. Wolfgang Ulrich, and he just laughed and said, "You know, it was a learning moment. We're a new team. We really should have been doing better than that."
11: Please, no overtaking before the line. Safety car is coming in at the end of this lap.
3: 35 minutes. It's going to be JP. We've got a proper sprint.
7: We sure have. Between initially two BMWs, Robin Freins in the 20, Kevin Magnussen in the 15, then Antonio Fuoco in the number 50 Ferrari, who's been told to approach this relatively conservatively by his chief engineer. Then Kamui Kobayashi, who'll be wanting to make the podium, surely. Remember that Toyota's just a bit more distant. Now, is that deliberate from Kobayashi? Then the number 35, Antonio Felix da Costa, Alpine, on absolutely fresh tyres, possibly the best position for the tyre wear, with the exception of maybe Robin Freins, who has brand new tyres on one side of the car and 25 lap old tyres on the other, and already he is gone and gets a bit of a gap over Kevin Magnussen. But K-Mag had been given the instruction not to be right alongside the gearbox of his teammate at the restart, and they have kept it nice and neat and tidy as they then head over the start finish line at the start of a 35 minute sprint to the finish to decide the second round of the FIA World Endurance Championship. And Kobayashi is much, much closer to the Ferrari of Antonio Fuoco, but all of the cars in this top six gaggle
0: are choosing to weave a little bit across the start finish line and also out of La Source to try and get as much tyre temp in as possible, with the exception maybe of Alex Riberas, who is on a charge to try and pick off Antonio Felix da Costa, and he goes right across the grass, and this is going to be a huge crash potentially for the Aston Martin. He's kept it out of the wall fairly well, but it removes the front left wing of the Aston Martin of Riberas, who went right across the grass. There was no traction there whatsoever, and we're straight into a local yellow flag again after the Spaniard was briefly off the road. Still racing with the Toyota out in the marbles at Brussels. Ferrari trying to get to second position, but it might be the Toyota that wins in this battle. There was the wisp of contact maybe on the rear of the Ferrari from the nose of the Toyota. Still the same order, incredibly, down towards Puon, but the Aston Martin is no longer a going concern, sadly, for Aston fans. 009 might be out of the race.
4: I've never seen a car go sideways up the straight, up the Kemmel Straight, clip the barrier on one
3: safety
4: side,
3: car.
4: Sideways across, the safety car, not surprisingly, is coming out. So if Alex Riberas, he had a brilliant run through Radion, he had to make an attacking move, but getting on the grass, oh my word, lucky, lucky boy.
0: And in the old days, we might have actually seen a car flip like that without 100%. The dorsal yeah. fin, with the air getting underneath it. Riberas with a cracking run on Antonio Felix da Costa, who did change direction and gave the Aston no racing room whatsoever. I wonder how that is going to be looked at, but Riberas, whether through luck or judgment, possibly a lot of the former, he's just scraped the Armco barrier, removing the splitter of that Aston Martin and the front left wing together with the lights as well. A high speed accident, and Riberas had barely hit the brakes. I don't think he had at all. The car spinning completely, and now in the control, the command of the marshals. And yes, those down at Aston Martin on the 009 side of the garage are embracing. Here's the team radio.
12: We all do, mate. It's a team effort. It's a team effort. We win and we lose together. It's all good.
3: Trying to make the best of the brand new soft tyres that he was on. Both Astons on brand new soft compound Michelins for the dash for points at the end. I don't think you can put that on Alex Riberas, though, gentlemen. I mean, the only way he could have afforded that was not to have gone on the grass, and he was already committed. Does he have to lift off at that point? Well, probably, but
0: maybe he did.
3: He didn't.
0: He was already on the grass. Well, that's the thing. And
3: it was all four Michelins on the grass, wasn't it? But that was a big additional move. I'm sure that will be being looked at. I mean, it was a great run. Goes to the right, and there was room there for a moment, and then there wasn't. Actually, that could have been much bigger. It almost even looks like the front steering, is the wheel is still pointing in the right direction. After that, the Alpine,
0: but if that had been
3: Alpine
0: on the main
3: is
0: straight,
3: diagonal across.
0: If that had been on the main straight, Antonio Felix da Costa potentially guiding a car towards the pit wall. That's the edge of the track, and unfortunately, Felix da Costa was a bit of a sitting duck. He didn't get anywhere near as good a run through Eau Rouge Radion. The next question is, did the 009 actually breach track limits itself to have that amount of forward momentum? But at that sort of speed, I know it's late in the race, but you've got to give somebody a bit more racing room than that, rather than just edging them onto the grass. But it will be looked at, and it's not our decision, thankfully.
4: It isn't. There's debris all over the track, but basically it's one of the marker boards at the side of the circuit that disintegrated. So the Aston Martin was pitched sideways. I don't think it makes very good viewing from any point, but I tell you what, John, that was one of the biggest saves I've seen. For someone, you think a few years ago, Earl Bamber running up the straight there at Kemmel Straight, it was like Armageddon, it was a bomb blast. And this time, how Riberas got sideways and eventually could drive away and put the car up the exit road with four wheels pretty much straight. But I tell you what, someone was looking over him there, because I really think he was the innocent party in that. But suddenly his options were effectively zero. But that car so easily could have gone over. So we were starting a 35-minute sprint to the finish, and what, about 30 seconds after you said that, Johnny, suddenly we had the first six cars breaking away, the car in sixth, the Aston Martin trying to make a move, being blocked somewhat, and now the clock continues to count down. We're behind the safety car.
3: And there must have been something else going on as well, because Stoffel Vandoorne has been told to give a position back, the number 93 Peugeot. So did he get past Norman Nato on the start? Or did he get... I mean, Robert Kubica has improved his position, hasn't he? Was he? No, he was already in eighth on the restart. In the GT3 categories, it's still Alessio Rovere for Vista EF Corsa. Garage 59, Marvin Kirchhofer in second, and Mattia Drudi in third place for Heart of Racing. So that's three different manufacturers as well there. Then a fourth with Porsche, and a fifth with TF and Charlie Eastwood. Richard Leitz, fourth place with a run to the flag going. And then the other Lexus. So I think the top six are all different manufacturers in GT3.
4: Yeah, just a little message on the screen. Hold on a second. The car 35, Charles Millese, is not in that car anymore. The Alpine is under investigation for an incident at Turn 4, which is the kink coming on out onto Kemmel Straight.
7: Which is the incident with the Aston. They just got the driver
4: wrong.
7: Yeah, unless it is Millese in that car, and therefore unless the timing screen is wrong, but one of them's... They can't both be right.
4: Yeah, and they had enough time to get any message from when Millese was in the car hanging on those old tyres.
7: But it also attaches a time, which is 19:26, as in 26 minutes past 7. So that was...
4: Bang on.
7: Yeah, 7 or so minutes ago. Those 7 minutes have tumbled by very quickly, and of course, this is... playing into the hands of WRT because as the time ticks by, fewer opportunities for Antonio Fuoco to do an overtake. Okay, K-Max, Team Radio.
10: Energy now. We have too much energy, too much fuel for the end of race. Okay. So, high gear, high revs, low gear.
4: Burn it off, K-Max. On that restart, he really backed everyone up, but it was to the point he was about to lose second place, wasn't he? And third place, potentially, as he was challenged by the chasing Ferrari and Toyota. But he sort of held them back. He played the team role there to defend the lead of Robin Fries. So, but first and second for BMW still there. Another bite of the cherry.
3: So, guys, if they've got too much at 83, 84, Ferrari's got 88, the Toyota's got 84, go down to Genesis Magma in seventh, and Ferrari's only got... he's only got 60. So it's a much, much lighter Genesis down the field, and people with a sniff of something... rather special,
7: and he's gained a place because of Ribeiro's incident as well, so more points.
3: Correct. So he's Magnussen again.
10: We don't want to pick up a puncture now. There's debris everywhere. The Aston actually went on the right hand side on the grass, not the left, like the right hand side. Keep an eye open for debris. There's plenty of carbon on track.
4: Went on both sides, actually, but obviously the carbon is on the left hand side from the driver's point of view, because there's no contact on the right, but the car started its loop around. In fact, the safety car is passing the very point at the moment. They've still been clearing the debris at the top end of the Kemmel Straight, but it was for quite some distance. I'm not even sure I want to see the replay again, because it was one of those things you think, surely next time I see it, it will have a worse ending. But that was a remarkable moment there for Alex Ribeiro.
3: Am I being really bratty by saying, I feel I've been a bit robbed, actually, at the end of this with these two lead safety cars, because it was boiling up into something really special. I don't think we get to see what we were expecting to see, who had the pace at the end. We certainly didn't get, because 2 hours to go, we had that nicely timed intervention that put everybody back on the same strategy, Johnny, and that kind of robbed us of have WRT actually play blinder. But then we set ourselves straight, a bit of a slap around the head, and said, but we're going to have a 2 hour race, one more pit stop, fantastic. And this is, it's just kind of robbed, maybe it hasn't. 25, I take it all back, 25 minutes to go, and the safety car lights, the amber lights on the top of the Porsche Turbo S, have been turned off, and that has sped away into the sunset, quite literally. So Robin Fries and Kevin Magnussen have, between them, got a hold off the might of Ferrari and Toyota and Alpine and Aston Martin and Genesis, and the top 10 made up by another Ferrari, a Peugeot and a Cadillac. How about that for variety? 24 and a half minutes on the clock now. The chase for the Spa, 6 hours, and the points in the top 10 in both categories. He's on right now with Johnny Palmer.
7: But BMW have more
0: bullets in the gun there, the only one with the two cars in that top 10 effectively. So it could on paper be a massive amount of manufacturer points as Kevin Magnussen is almost deliberately holding the Ferrari up here at the restart. In second and third positions, he's allowed Robin Freins to open that gap up again. Freins then got going out of Blanchimont, whereas Kevin Magnussen's only going to pick up the pace now. It's very close in LMGT3 with Alessio Rovere ahead of Marvin Kerkhofer. They are running first and second in LMGT3 with traffic around them, including the number 17 Genesis, which is only going to wriggle free now, not able to overtake these two GT cars before the line, of course. And now Pibo Durrani is going to have a lot of pressure from Robert Kubica as the leading pack head over, and very, very wide, in fact very, very sideways. That's another big off in the background. I couldn't work out, was that the other Aston Martin?
4: Not sure.
0: No, their Valkyrie's still running.
4: It was top of Radion, top car of Radion. Sideways, sun behind it, and someone limping very slowly up the hill.
0: It's Alpine.
3: It was an Alpine, three wide coming into Le Comte, which stayed green.
4: I think it's Felix da Costa's car.
3: Yeah,
4: sixth
3: and
4: place.
3: Also Marvin Kerkhofer and Rovere are under investigation for an unsafe release. The 35, it is the Alpine that has been damaged and goes to exactly the same spot. He had a clear run up to the top of Radion, cut the corner, too much curb, didn't have the temps in the tyres, and absolutely nails the Armco on the left hand side. How he missed
0: that's
3: the
0: Alex
3: car
0: Ribeiro
3: that was coming
0: at the wheel of that Alpine, surely. The ability again that, that was actually Antonio Felix da Costa. Perhaps that's payback from the gods to say, well, if you're going to treat a fellow runner like that, then next time you go through Radion, you're going to experience the same kind of thing. I'm amazed at how little damage is on the front of that Alpine as well. The fact that it just drove away and we don't have to go into another safety car.
3: Who was the car behind him? Who
4: I think it must have locked up. Well, I tell you what, they just passed the GT3 leader, which was Rovere, and right on his tail he had Marvin Kerkhofer, but I thought they'd have dropped him a bit. But anyhow, I suppose simply the fact that da Costa was sideways for so long, they probably caught up because they had a clean run through Eau Rouge and up to Radion and saw the Alpine going sideways. But it was the way it suddenly snapped from driver's right across the track in front of them. Again, hard to tell with the sun behind them. Meanwhile,
0: but the order at the restart had the other Aston Martin in behind, surely. Tom Gamble was tucked in behind, so that was incredible avoidance driving, I think, from the 007.
4: Who's now
0: Aston
4: fifth?
0: Aston Martin, who's now up to fifth place, and Pibo Durrani hasn't gained a place. Well, he has gained a manufacturer position, because although Kubica's got ahead of him on the road, they're now getting sixth place points in the Genesis. Phenomenal. Down the inside at La Source now, side by side between Toyota number 8 of Sebastian Buemi and Victor Martins. This is a grandstand finish to the 6 hours of Spa-Francorchamps, where BMW and WRT are 1 and 2 in hypercar.
3: And I'm going to say this again, the leading pair in LMGT3, Vista EF Corsa's number 21, Alessio Rovere, and Marvin Kerkhofer in the Garage 59, the number 10, which is the McLaren, under investigation for an unsafe release at 5 past the last hour. There's no time, if they have a penalty, for them to make up. That would potentially push everybody behind them up if there's a...
4: Or push Aston Martin into the lead, wouldn't it? Be Mattia Druni, who's third in class.
0: But the way that those messages are listed, they will include the car that was unsafely released and the car into which path it was released. So they're not necessarily both going to get penalised.
3: Good point. It's one or the other.
0: I think so.
3: Oh my goodness, mate. What a finish. Well, I was being rather selfish and bratty in saying we've been spoiled the finish, but can we not just enjoy BMW, M Team WRT, first and second on home ground, and Robin Freins and Kevin Magnussen absolutely doing the corporate deal. Wonderful stuff. Andreas Roos, who's the head of BMW M and Motorsport, must be pacing around like an expectant father at the moment. Oh, by the way, have we heard from Makar yet? Best wishes to Mackay and his wife Lucy, who are having their first at the moment.
4: Well, surely not until the end of the race.
3: Well, it was the Aston Martin. Oh. You were spot on, Johnny. And how close were they to having a huge incident?
0: So Tom Gamble shut his eyes
7: probably. And
4: Tom
7: hoped,
4: did gamble, I think, frankly.
7: And hoped that there was going to be no noise. And he's put that firmly out of his mind because he's just done the 007 Valkyrie's best lap of the race at 204.334. Meanwhile, Stoffel Vandoorne, a new fastest lap of the race of anybody in the 93 Peugeot. So showing the kind of speed that it had in qualifying yesterday and in Hyperpole. That was the sister car in the hands of Malte Jakobsen, which is now out of the race. The Alpine that was involved in that second restart with Antonio Felix da Costa scraping the Arco barrier has made it back to the pits and perhaps out of the race. As meantime, this investigation continues involving the top two in LMGT3, but Alessio Rovere and Marvin Kerkhofer lead Mattia Drudi, who's very close now indeed in third position, Bruce.
4: He has really, really caught up. He probably doesn't know too much about the potential penalty for the two cars in front. Right now he's up the Kemmel straight. He's right under the rear wing of Kirchhoff's McLaren, not close enough to make a move. Just looking to see who's back in fourth place. We've got Richard Leitz just in the background. He's fourth in his Porsche in GT3. In hypercar though, it's corporate work at the front of the field. Kevin Magnussen is backing up the field behind him. It's allowed our race leader, his teammate Robin Freitz, to get best part of 3 seconds clear, 2.7 seconds clear, and with every lap we're getting close to the end of the race. 18 minutes remain. The Ferrari in third place, bunched up behind Antonio Fuoco. Kamui Kobayashi in fourth in his Toyota, and catching the pair of them with the fast lap last time around in fifth place is Tom Gamble, who still frankly has got a face of Alpine sideways in the track in front of him at Radion. It just came out of nowhere. It went off to driver's left, then off to driver's right, and then snapped back across his path. Oh my word.
7: More messages from race control. There's an incident involving Augusto Farfus's BMW and Ayanchen Guven's Porsche, which is being looked at, which happened just before 7 o'clock, so prior to us entering the final hour
3: it's
7: of Rovere. The race.
3: It's Rovere who's going to get a 5-second penalty for an unsafe release. He's got to get up the road. He can't serve that to his next pit stop. If he won't be coming in, it'll be added to his race time.
7: Yeah, it'll be added, 5 seconds added. And the other thing is, look at the message concerning Charles Milesi, who's also under investigation for an unsafe release. There is only one car listed in that message, which now makes me think maybe Marvin Kerkhofer isn't in the clear necessarily. Are they also investigating an unsafe release potentially for the McLaren as well, which would be a huge fillip for the Mattia Drudi Aston Martin, as we say. So it's difficult to read from the message whether both cars are under investigation or one was released into the path of the other. But the Ferrari, as you say, 21, has got to at least get 5 seconds ahead of, well, Drudi, really, because Drudy's the one that's got the clean record of the top three currently.
4: Girl, what we really need is a camera in race control with someone literally metaphorically going through a massively high intray going, who's next, who's next, what other punishment have we potentially got? So this race is one that is going to be 6 hours long, but who is going to be on top? I mean, so many twists and turns. I think the one, can we call it a certainty as we're about 15 minutes from the end? It's going to be surely going to be a BMW 1. Will it be a BMW 1 2? Because the Ferrari in third place is always being shoveled onto its back. Kamui Kobayashi in fourth in his Toyota is pushing that 50 Ferrari of Antonio Fuoco around. But, you know, Kevin Magnussen is being very, how should we say, stout at the moment in defending second place. But you almost feel, actually, I tell you what, in the last lap he's gained about a third of a second, tiny little buffer. But all along, the lead Robin Freitz, 4.3 seconds now. This is good work.
3: Rovere is pushing hard. He would drop just behind Jose Maria Lopez at the moment, so therefore would be down in sixth position. But the gaps are opening up after the restart. And in fact, Jose Maria Lopez has now just dropped away a little bit more. So if he can get a little bit further up the road, he might still have a chance of a podium. He can't win it because Kirchhofer is too quick. Without Kirchhofer getting a penalty as well, I don't think Rovere can win it. And Mattia Drudi is in the pound seat at the moment.
7: Yeah, and Drudi's too quick as well for Rovere's liking, because the gap from first to third in LMGT3 is only 1.3 seconds. A dart to the middle of the track there from Antonio Fuoco, which is copied by Kamui Kobayashi. The problem is, if Fuoco commits to an overtake and it goes wrong, then the Toyota's going to be straight by, and that'll be Ferrari kissing goodbye to a podium. So, okay, the advice to Fuoco before the latest restart was just hold on for a podium and good manufacturer points, that is far more easily said than done.
4: Another player coming into the picture, because Gamble is catching. He's right on the tail. He's 0.7 seconds down. Then we'll have a four-car battle for second place, and that each, you know, to make it harder for the Toyota in fourth to attack the Ferrari in third, which will make it easier for Ferrari in third to attack for second. Oh, it's tight.
7: And yes, Ferrari released into the path of the McLaren. So that for me is Marvin Kirchhoffer in the clear. 21 Ferrari squeezing the McLaren up against the pit wall as it was waved into the path of the number 10 car. So that's the reason why they were investigating two cars. Kevin Magnussen, Team Radio.
10: You go one step backwards and brake bias. Kobayashi now pushing on Foucault.
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7: Get off the radio, says Kevin Magnussen. I've got my hands full, I've got my brain full of being attacked by not one but two cars as the dust is kicked up. Well, actually, that was the plank, I think, grinding out on the road surface from Ferrari number 50, who again occupies the middle portion of the road into the bus stop chicane. This is, as you quite rightly say, Bruce, a four-car train now for second position. And a short moment ago, we almost had contact between an Aston Martin and the Mercedes AMG in the GT3 category. Did that overtake happen in the end for the 23 Aston Martin, which is for Johnny Adam, and who was trying to get past him in the AMG? Matty Martin. Because Adam's lost another place after that. Then Logan Sargeant's now got ahead.
4: Sharp intake of breath. I mean, it's getting desperate for Wocco, trying to get past Kevin Magnussen, who doesn't want any more messages on the radio, because airborne was the Ferrari as he went up through Radion. But Kevin's still holding second place in his BMW race leader. 5.3 seconds clear. That's his teammate, Robin Freitz. Clock continues to count down. Under 13 minutes remain in this race. Is Walker going to find a way past? He's certainly giving everything. What was the message? Just make sure you gather some points. That's been lost, hasn't it?
7: Totally.
3: Bizarrely, I think Magnussen's losing rear grip. He's on tyres that are nearly 20 laps younger than Walker behind him. But he's struggling to slow that BMW down. And maybe that's why they were telling him to move the brake bias. He reckons he can deal with it. Loves the car on the nose. He and his dad, of course, have driven for and raced for WRT. What a job he's doing. And Robin Freitz has disappeared and put 6.5 seconds into this. I'm not sure Kevin could have challenged even if he'd been given the go-ahead here. But he's doing the job he's been asked to do.
7: And, yeah, clearly WRT wanted him to try and hold up the third and fourth place cars. So, as a result, Tom Gamble has joined the party as well. The top three in LMGT3 are all in the same frame as they pop up over the top of Radion. And how far away is the next car, the Richard Leitz Porsche? Well, he could be right with them as well and offer a headache for Mattia Drudi in the closing stages. At the moment, Drudi's got nobody immediately in the mirrors, but that is about to change now, as looming large, here comes the Bend Manti Porsche. Overlap again between BMW and AMG, and Maxime Martin charging hard, fending off Dan Harper in that number 69 BMW, the championship leader. Johnny Edgar's about 5 seconds up ahead, so this might be the best a position that Maxime Martin can get if he can hold off British racer Dan Harper in that championship leading BMW. And it was nip and tuck at the top of Radion. In fact, Dan Harper was fully off the road. That's why he got so much straight line speed. If he did get by, he might have to give that back because he was off the road and gaining an advantage.
3: Rovera has now got a 4.451 gap to Jose Maria Lopez, who's currently in sixth. So he's going behind him, but then there's another 4 second gap before the rest of the field, headed by Benji Gotha. So unless something bizarre happens, he's going to drop way off the podium. And that was all for that dash out the pits. They were the leading two cars after that final pit stop, and he was just too aggressive. The race direction feeling that he should have given way and allowed Marvin Kirchhoffer in the Garage 59 McLaren to go through. Is this redemption for Garage 59? Oh, they're going to hate me saying that, aren't they? After they really should have won last time out in Italy, and they had a technical problem that brought the car to a halt very, very late on.
7: Charlie Eastwood could make this a five-car train for the podium positions in the not-too-distant future. That red and black Corvette's not that far away either now. And far from Alessandra Rovova trying to get 5 seconds up the road.

0: awful lot of the track is in shade, and it is giving up the temperature, which was as high as 34 Celsius earlier on, the air temperature down to 18.5, but it's the track surface now on worn tyres, less grip, car moving around, exacerbates the problem, Bruce, and all the issues, and that might well be the problem that Magnussen is having to deal with, but my goodness, deal with it he is.
1: Yeah, he actually opened a bit of a lead or stretched his margin over the chasing Ferrari. It's closed in again as they go out of Bruxelles down the hill towards Puan, but he's bought himself a little bit of time, and every lap he buys himself time, he's giving an advantage to his race. His teammate, who's actually lost a bit of ground, but 4.7 seconds clear with your teammate riding shotgun, surely with 8 minutes remaining, that is a very, very strong position for Robin to be riding to victory. Beautiful sunshine here at Spa-Francorchamps, right in the driver's eyes at a certain point of the circuit, but Magnussen, what a staunch defence he has of second place.
2: Stoffel Vandoorne's got ahead of Pipo Dirani to give the Peugeot seventh position now. So Dirani still going very nicely in the brand new Genesis Magma GMR001, but loses a spot there and a handful of championship points, but still on course for seventh in the manufacturer's points, because remember 83 doesn't score those, as Kevin Magnussen 4.3 seconds away now from the race lead, despite all of this pressure from the third place Ferrari of Antonio Fuoco. Kamui Kobayashi's number seven Toyota, very good lap from the Japanese that time around, the previous lap rather, it was slightly slower to complete lap 148.
1: And traffic galore, three GT3 cars running down past the endurance pits as they're being caught with the lights being flashed from Kevin Magnussen. He's in second place, he picks up one, two of them, dives up the inside, and unfortunately for the Ferrari behind, it didn't get past any of the GT3 trio, and now Magnussen's picked them all off. He bought himself, I reckon, half a second there. The Toyota's coming back, but right in behind now, the Aston Martin is on the charge. Tom Gamble's having a look up the hill. They go, bear in mind the sister car was spat across the circuit at this very point two safety car periods ago.
0: And meantime in LMGT3, Alessio Rovira has effectively overtaken Jose Maria Lopez, so he's gone up into fifth position. He's got 5.6 seconds, and remember, he's got a 5-second penalty to come. I don't think he's quick enough to get past Charlie Eastwood. That was tight as well. And Magnussen under investigation, and Frines for the safety car restart. I wonder if that's too much gap between them.
1: I think it could be. Oh my word. We've only got 6 minutes left on the clock. How can we have any more messages? Oh, good grief.
2: Well,
1: he did back them up.
2: They're
1: didn't
2: not going to ping Frines, because the safety car was in, and Frines can go when he likes. But it's the responsibility then of the second car, particularly from the same team. So is there a penalty about to come for the number 15 car? Well, it might be off the road before that has a chance, because the Ferrari was fully alongside it. It's given no racing room coming out of Campus Corner. And here's Kamui Kobayashi's opportunity, and maybe Tom Gamble as well. Four cars. It's all effectively the same hypercar here. A 16-wheel hypercar heading through Blanchimont. BMW was wide.
1: So was the Aston Martin. It was off the circuit. Back on, we've got two GT3 cars between them. They turn into the bus stop chicane. It's just hard to know where to look at the moment. But advantage Kevin Magnussen. It bought him another lap in that position.
2: And I wonder whether they were all catching Alessio Rovira, but that was the other Ferrari from AF Corsa, the silver GT car. But they're having now to get ahead of our engine, Guven, who's embroiled in his own fight with the 33 Corvette.
0: So more drama, JP.
2: Go on.
0: More drama, because Rovira and Kirchhoffer are also in investigation again for the safety car restart. So that's first and second again in the LMGT3.
1: Stay in there, Mattia Trudi. I think it's your GT3 battle. Just keep your nose clean.
2: There's going to be a 5-second penalty for the 35 Alpine that will be issued at the end of the... Oh. And now there's a change for the Aston Martin to get ahead of Kamui Kobayashi. Doing that on the Kemble Straight, I reckon Tom Gamble does gain the place in the Aston Martin 007
0: soft
2: to be
0: tires.
2: Ahead of the 7 Toyota on a different tyre compound. Soft tyres maybe finally working then for the Aston Martin Valkyrie.
0: 16 lap old soft tyres. That's when they put them on, and Kobayashi, I think, had been given a warning flag as well for going off the track. So he knew

0: He was on a bit of a yellow, as it were, in football parlance. And we've got a couple of laps to go here, gentlemen. And honestly, we can't say anything, can we? There's nothing certain. Everybody has stopped typing in the press room. Nobody is filing a report. It's like a pantomime in here with the oohs and ahs and the claps and the deep intakes of breath. This is 2 for 2 this year in the World Endurance Championship that has had a press room on the edge of their seats, biting of fingernails around me here in this part of the Ford Racing Global Broadcast Centre.
1: Gaps are emerging between Kerkhofer and Mattia Drudi, and to the race lead as well. Now, for Alessio Rovere, he may, of course, incur another penalty yet for the safety car restart, but this is okay now. Oh, it was because Kerkhofer made a mistake coming out of campus and dropped the rear left tyre into the gravel trap. Now there's the opportunity for Fuoco to draw level with Kevin Magnussen into La Source. And can the Ferrari get the outside line? Not quite.
2: He's got the GT3 leader right in front of him. Don't interrupt the GT3 battle. Down the inside they go. It's coming from all angles, this race, isn't it? It's quite extraordinary.
1: We're going to have this lap and one more with just over a lap time remaining on the race clock as Kevin Magnussen stays in front, but he's under investigation for a potential slow restart after that safety car, increasing the gap to his teammate Robin Freins. That's still being checked. Ferrari Antonio Fuoco can't rely on a penalty being assessed, though, and wants to get ahead. Fuoco's checked out from Tom Gamble after that overtake from the Aston Martin on the Toyota. As Kerkhofer's under, not Kerkhofer, the 58 McLaren is now under pressure from, that's Ben Goethe and Jose Maria Lopez. Actually, it's Goethe getting ahead of the Argentinian racer. And that's a very late overtake for third, fourth, fifth and sixth places, I reckon.
0: And Rover is back up into fourth position behind Richard Leitz as it stands on corrected time. He's got ahead of Charlie Eastwood in the Racing Team Turkey Corvette, if he doesn't get any more sanction.
3: Yeah,
0: simple as that. Johnny Adams been given a warning flag for track limits. The battle for second position is still far from over. BMW versus Ferrari AF Corsa, with the Aston Martin 2.5 seconds behind JP. One more lap to go after this one.
2: I'll tell you what, though, just jump in there. Robin Freitz, his gap has come down to just over 2 seconds. Is he pacing it? We've just sort of seen, had side to Vivierts, the boss of the founder of Team WRT. I think he's just pacing it. So, 55 seconds remain on the clock. Our race leading car turns in and out of the chicane, and yeah, definitely closing up the sister car. They're trying to get at stage the finish. The BMW's first and second, Ferrari in third. Gap between first and third is now only 2.5 seconds. Onto the final lap we go.
1: So Kobayashi's on a final warning for track limits, but it's not under investigation quite yet. The same goes for Kevin Magnussen in second position, a warning flag. So he's going to have to be as neat and tidy as possible on this final lap, but that's difficult to do when you've got Antonio Fuoco all over your tailpipes. And Fuoco's run through Eau Rouge and Radion is pretty good. It's actually not as good or equal to the BMW up ahead. So Fuoco's not going to be in shooting distance at the end of the Kemmel Straight. He's running out of chances to get into second position. Through goes Kevin Magnussen at Les Combes. Fuoco in third. Then the gap back to Tom Gamble, who is still ahead of Kamui Kobayashi, as the top three in LMG T3 reach the Kemmel Straight for their final run through there.
2: Yeah, covered by about a second. You were talking about Magnussen having to stay between the white lines. He very much was. Lost a bit of time through Les Combes accordingly, as the Ferrari was, Fuoco was attacking hard, but you know, he's listened to the messages, and there is Magnussen still in second place, still about 3 car lengths clear as they go down through Puhoff. Fuoco giving his all. What's up ahead that will help them? Nothing. The next car they can see up the track ahead of them is not a GT3 car. It's the race leading BMW of Robin Freitz. They're closing in on him. He surely has got the job done.
0: He's got to have a go into the bus stop at the final time.
2: He must do that.
0: The Ferrari's up almost alongside as they come back onto the old circuit, and that actually might have been the opportunity Magnussen was looking for, JP.
1: Well, I think Fuoco needed to ease up a little bit through campus, and then he could have got on the power earlier to give him the better opportunity into the bus stop chicane. That gap's probably a bit too big between Magnussen and Antonio Fuoco, But Robert, let's see, on the late on the brakes, the Ferrari's not going to get the chance, but the win is going to go to the 20 BMW on home ground for WRT. In fact, it's a 1-2 finish for Robin Freins in the 20 BMW and the 15 Beamer of Kevin Magnussen. Congratulations to the other drivers of Antonio, of Robin Freins, Rennie Rast, Sheldon van der Linde, and in the 15 BMW, Kevin Magnussen, Raffaele Marchiello and Dries Van Tor. And at the moment, at least, a win in LMGT3, though not on the road, but on corrected times for McLaren number 10 of Garage 59. Antares Au, the bronze, Tom Fleming, the silver, and Marvin Kirchhoffer, who wins for McLaren. This is maybe the win that they were on course for at Imola, and their very next race, they get maximum championship points. And I can tell you that, actually, the times for Alessio Rovere have not been corrected yet. Where do we think he's going to slot
0: down
1: in?
0: Fourth position. Fourth position. He's behind Richard Leitz.
1: Yes.
0: So it will be McLaren, Aston Martin and Manti, the Ben Porsche, on there. And actually, Charlie Eastwood had got it down under 5 seconds again on the final lap, but it must have made a mistake because the gap to the leader ended up at 7 seconds. So Alessio Rovere for Vista AF Corsa is going to end up in fourth.
1: Antonio Fuoco, together with his teammates Miguel Molina and Niklas Nielsen, make the podium. They had finished in sixth position in Imola, so great championship points again to build on an okay home race at Imola. But WRT almost cannot believe this result. It's the first win that they've taken in the World Endurance Championship with this M hybrid V8.
3: Ahead. And you are the winner.
4: Yes.
3: Try to pick up as much pickup as you can. Yellow Mountain, well done, man, well done. You are the winner, Robin. No floaty feelings, winning car. Let's go.
2: You know, for BMW to take that win, and for Team WRT, but the person who had the easiest ride at the end there was Robin Freins, with Kevin Magnussen performing an astonishing job in behind, because certainly the Ferrari in third place had a lot of pace at the end of the race. And don't forget, the Toyota was looking pretty good until it got past, getting close to the edge of the track there. So can we, Kobayashi, a good pace?
5: You can be very proud of yourself, mate. You can be very proud. This is brilliant.
0: That's a great result as well, isn't it, for Garage 59 in only their second outing in this championship, to have been robbed so cruelly so close to the end at Imola, and to take it here again under somewhat bizarre circumstances. But it was the race for the lead off pit road that attracted the penalty, JP, for the car that crossed the line first.
1: Yeah, and whether that was Alessio Rovere's fault or just the team so eager to get the car out as quickly as they could, they did not want to lose the lead in pit lane. Whether there was a slight fluff in the pit stop, who knows, but it was released into the path of the McLaren. Here's Kevin Magnussen's team radio.
6: Yeah, good job. Amazing. Everyone deserves this so much. We have a lot of work to do, but this is such a great achievement. Congratulations to everyone. Count number 20, who is your name? But the whole BMW, we crushed it today, so make a job. Proud of everyone.
1: Well, remember, this result is pending an investigation about the restart for car number, I think more so for car 15 than car number 20, but easily the best result for WRT. They'd never won a WEC race prior to today, and to finish first and second on the road, as things stand, is a tremendous effort. And a word about Genesis, because they're scoring their first championship points already in only their second race. Pipo Dirani finishing seventh in the manufacturer points. Paul Luc Chatin did get to the end, but outside the manufacturer top 10. That's a great effort, Bruce.
2: Yeah, it's also fantastic. You think Jackie Ickx is a team representative and a flag bearer in many ways. Where's he from? Belgium. Yes. Spa-Francorchamps, where did he cut his teeth? So that's wonderful. And again, you look at the craft of someone like Pipo Dirani across the years, that was using all that experience. Absolutely.
0: And guys, here's Pete on the radio.
7: Of you, all the effort. What a race. Going through all these difficulties, we never give up. First point,
4: People, I believe that car 17 just scored the first points of Genesis Magma Racing history. Certainly not the last. Thanks to you, thanks to everyone, car 17. Thanks, Mathieu, for the calculation.
0: Pipo Tirani, I had he gave me a lovely interview that we had a couple of weeks ago, and it's still on the archive. And he really gambled with his career. Decided to walk away, having won the championship the year before in the US, had a not great final season in the US, and decided he wanted a new challenge. Literally employee number three after Cyril Abitbol, who was employee number one at Genesis Magma, and Seb Buemi, who was number two. And he moved, sorry, I was looking at the Toyota Racing in 10th. He moved his whole family to Europe and has been in on the ground floor of developing that car, which you very seldom get to do for a brand new manufacturer. And his emotion is always visible. You always see it from people. And that is a great story. Aston Martin, well in the points, just 2.3 seconds. Off the podium finish at the end. I know it was a sprint to the end. Cadillac getting points in 9th. I mean, there's just so many good stories there, JP, aren't there?
1: It's going to be a drive-through penalty post-race for Augusto Farfus after he ploughed into the side of the Ferrari at turn one. So that'll be an extra 35 seconds or so for the 32 BMW. And it looks like the McLaren that has won LMGT3 is in the clear regarding the safety car restart. That is no further action concerning the 10 McLaren of Marvin Kirchhoffer and the 21 that was also under investigation, the Vista AF Corsa Ferrari, which was given a penalty anyway for the unsafe release, but is not further penalised for their part in the safety car restart. We haven't yet got an answer regarding car 15, though, and its restart behind the sister BMW number 20 as the scissor doors, are they, on the McLaren? They're not gull wings, but they're very smart indeed on the McLaren, and both are open with the drivers sitting on the roof of the winning McLaren of Marvin Kirchhoffer, Tom Fleming and Antares Au, who take victory when, remember, they were leading in Imola and then the car cut out with very little explanation at the time. Had to be restarted, but that then saw the race win go to the number 69 BMW, and car number 10 finished in 13th in Imola. They take maximum points here at Spa and are certainly going to be a contender for the championship this season, as Antares Au congratulates Marvin Kirchhoffer as they reach victory lane here at Spa-Francorchamps.
0: This is going to take a bit of working out as to who leads on the points, because it's a complete mash-up, a complete mix-up from what we had in the last event. Winners in LMGT3 last time out will take, what, 8th place points here. I've got a feeling that the Porsche, the Ben Manthey car, that they might have just taken the lead in the championship
1: two
0: with what will
1: places.
0: Be.
1: Two third places.
0: Yeah, consistency once again. It's that old Porsche thing, isn't it, guys? Where, you know, let's take the points when they're on offer. My goodness, there's a lot of very, very happy people on podium today. That's going to be mega. What a race! How am I going to sum that up on Midweek Motorsport live from the Nürburgring on Wednesday night? You can join us for that on RS1. Absolutely incredible stuff. And what about Team WRT on home ground? Vincent Vos lives about 15 minutes from here. I know he's moved up the global headquarters up to Liège. On his property is what's called the Party Barn. Now, fortunately, they live quite a way away from any neighbours, which I think this evening is probably just as well. Let's go down to the winners overall.
8: 15 that has just joined in. But René, fantastic drive today, fantastic result for the entire team. It's a BMW day today.
9: It's a BMW day, and I think it came a long time, 3 years in the making. BMW and WRT deserved that double victory. We worked too hard, or they worked too hard in the couple of last months and years. And winning here in our home race is obviously something very special. But obviously those two legends next to me have done an incredible job as well. So big thanks to everybody. It's just an amazing day.
8: Yeah, it is. Thank you so much. Just a quick thing. You are maybe Sheldon. Thank you so much, René. You have put the car in clean air. Is that what makes the difference in the end?
10: First of all, I'm over the moon, man. I don't know what to say. It's a really emotional day for us. We've waited really long, 3 years in this program for this. So, I'm about to burst out in tears. But I think it's just the clear air today that made the difference for us. We knew that we started very far back on the grid. We needed to do something special on the strategy side. WRT is the best in the business for this, so extremely proud of the boys, proud of my two teammates for an outstanding job today, so very happy.
8: Excellent. Congratulations again. It was 1999, the last win of BMW in the ACO format. Congratulations. Fantastic drive at the end with a lot of pressure. We saw you had a 4.7 gap and then suddenly only 1.9 seconds. What happened?
11: Well, I was building up the gap when I was in free air, and then the GT traffic came, and you know, when you are in the lead by 4 or 5 seconds and you do a mistake, it looks super silly. So I took it very gentle on traffic. I lost 3-4 seconds, but at the end of the day, it doesn't matter. It's all about the win, and I'm so happy that we do it here in the home race of WRT together with BMW.
8: Yeah, and it's time to enjoy. Thank you so, so much, and congratulations again.
11: Thank you.
12: Congratulations to BMW, who at the moment are first and second in the second round of the season for the FIA World Endurance Championship. That is an ideal result heading to the biggest race of the season, the 24 Hours of Le Mans, which is now the third round of the season. It sounds like there's still a bit of potential rejigging of the LMGT3 order, with Alessio Rivera, we know, being given a 5-second penalty, which promotes Marvin Kerkhofer to the race win. But we may not be done yet in terms of investigation. And as I say, there is still the overhanging assessment as to whether the 15 BMW was up to some antics, some illegal antics, in that second place on the road from Kevin Magnussen. Was the gap too big? That is still being checked, and there is as yet no decision. Al Kamel, the official timekeepers of the World Endurance Championship, do they enforce the new positions, grey out the retirements, and put a new order. And John, you're telling me that actually the podium, as we've read it, 10 McLaren ahead of the 27 Aston Martin, ahead of the 92 Porsche, has changed again on the screen in front of you.
0: I've got two different versions right now, which is adding to the confusion. Al Kamel are brilliant, and they make the changes as soon as they get them from race control. And I don't know why Kerkhofer on one screen has been pushed down to sixth position. That would be a significant time penalty to get them all the way back down there. That would have been, let me see if I
2: add
0: it up
2: 10
0: very
2: seconds,
0: quickly.
2: I think. That much of a penalty, I would reckon, to get them down, knock them from first to sixth.
0: And the rest. I mean, I'm not prepared right now to commit to anything on the screen. I think what we've got to say is all results. I mean, we always do, but the results are even more provisional than normal this time. And normally we say post-race technical inspection, but there's still some work going on at race control. They tend to do things in chronological order. Mm. And we've not had no further action or... cars 10 and 21, no further action.
2: Yep.
0: Safety car restart. We've not heard of anything else. I don't know what Kerkhofer could have done to get an additional penalty, so let's put that to one side. But there's still the matter of the WRT BMWs at the front of the field. You try and tell this crowd who went bonkers when they went across the line, you're going to hear the applause and the cheers over the top of the engines. This could be British Grand Prix, Brands Hatch, and the pit entry pit exit road being blocked by a Marshall's car, going back all those years where the fans went bonkers. Just 50 years was that, Bruce?
2: Yeah, 1976.
0: Was it at Lafitte's accident that kicked all that
2: That was a couple of years later. No, it was cars going in the air at Paddock Hill Bend and stuff like that.
0: Yeah. Well, provisional is always the results. It looks like we're going to get, JP, at the very least, the hypercar podium. We not always get that first. We haven't spoken yet to the Le Mans GT winners, but don't worry about that, because we never get those guys before we've had this podium that's about to happen. Andreas Rusch, the man from BMW M, Rusi, as he's known, he will be absolutely ecstatic. There's been a lot of confidence shown in this programme over the last two and a bit years. This is year three, and we said in our preview this was a big year for BMW here and in the States. First year at WRT in the States, but they've been on this one since the beginning. And that is an extraordinary result, not just first, but at the moment at least, first and second ahead of Ferrari, JP.
12: And a truly superb result. And
0: well, I'm taking the Drivers' Championship lead as well.
12: On 35, yes, because the 20 BMW finished fifth at Imola. And they'll be 9 points clear, therefore, of the Imola winners of Toyota, of Sebastian Buemi, Brennan Hartley, and Ryo Hirakawa. Ferrari with a tough start, although they did finish on the podium at their home race in Imola. I'd be very surprised if they're going to do the podium before a decision has been made about the number 15 BMW. So there may be a bit of a wait now before the official podium begins. Certainly at ACO level, they want the crowd to see the most likely podium. And with the investigation still ongoing about that restart, are we going to get a decision or not? It doesn't concern for me the 20 car, so that championship lead is legitimate at 9 points. And as you say, still need some reaction from LMGT3 as well. It'll be BMW who are 7 points clear of Toyota. Wow. Because of the collective result, it was Toyota that led coming to this race, and BMW were only third, so they've skipped ahead of both Ferrari and Toyota after that 1-2 finish. And the podium is underway, so this is looking good again, I would say, for the 15 BMW. But I'll stress, we've still not had a decision regarding the safety car restart. Third step of the podium then for the number 50 Ferrari of Antonio Fuoco, who did the closing stints, Miguel Molina, who started the race, Nicholas Nielsen, the middle segment. There are the trio from BMW number 15 with their M Hybrid V8 for Kevin Magnussen, Raphael Marchiello, and Dries Vantor.
13: Team WRT, alongside their team representative, Andreas Rusch, the head of BMW Motorsport. Please welcome out Sheldon Vandelinde, René Rast, and Robin Freins.

0: I can tell you, gentlemen, that that is not piped effects. That is real. Brilliant stuff.
1: And now for the national anthem of the winning entrant, Germany.

0: Chris, how poetic is that? Listen to the crowd. Just listen to the crowd. They've all stayed in the grandstand.
1: Please welcome opposite. To the stage, Mr. And Pierre Pion, the president of the ACO.
0: It is absolutely poetic that Vincent Voss, who had hoped to come to this championship with a different manufacturer that he'd been involved with for a very long time, Andreas Roos, who had been with that other manufacturer as well, being Audi, they've come together, they've forged this relationship, they've built this world-beating team that's competed in GT, in LMP2, and now in hypercar, and on home ground at Spa, they take their first victory, and it's a 1-2. Brilliant.
2: Oh, it's extraordinary. When teams make breakthroughs, it's amazing how many times across history they get a 1-2 when they finally get their breakthrough. But yeah, to do it on home ground, just outstanding.
3: So it wasn't La Brabanson, the Belgian national anthem, but the next best thing, because as John has mentioned, WRT have been aligned with German marks for the last couple, actually. And the Munich Giants take their first win, their first 1-2 ahead of next month's huge event. And BMW have looked strong at previous 24 hours of Le Mans, but now perhaps the strongest going into this year's version of it. And no doubt about it, Ferrari have got a fight in their hands, Toyota likewise, and there are a few others as well that might have a say at Le Mans, because it was a strong showing up until a point for Peugeot and for Alpine. Had Peugeot not been involved with that crash and Matteo Grissoni at Les Coms, where might they have finished with Malte Jakobsen on board after he was so good yesterday in qualifying? But yeah, quite a reception from down at ground level in the pit lane, and also the giant grandstand that overlooks the start-finish straight and the podium, John.
0: A couple of people have tweeted us, exed us in from here. James O'Donnell, he says, I feel privileged to have been trackside today. What an incredible race. Hometown Heroes winning is very special. Thanks for the outstanding coverage of a bonkers race, and I mean that in a good way. Just outstanding. Jim DeVries, thank you for the coverage. You never disappoint. Thomas Pitts also, great entertainment from the stands. Followed it all the way through. Been a lot of people here, over 100,000 over the 3 days. The vast majority of that today here on Saturday. Proving once again, as if we needed to know it, Bruce, that this place is special, that Spa continues to bring great racing, whether it's endurance, whether it's single category endurance up to 24 hours. The old touring car races of the past stick out in my memory. But the WEC have been here since the very start, and going back even to the previous incarnations, and this place is the stuff of legends.
2: It is. Different stripes every time people come, but today was something very, very special. It was something interesting in every single hour. Some of the racing was unbelievably close. A couple of big moments from which we escaped without anybody getting hurt, because, there were, you know, when cars get dropped going up, okay, here's the GT winners.
4: Second race in WEC, and already a victory with a great team and a lot of great performance. How do you feel?
5: I cannot be more thankful for the people I have working together. This is a team sport. We win, and sometimes, as we've seen in Imola, we fail together. It's humbling, but I'm really glad I'm here. Spa and many times on different podiums here, but this is probably the most special one.
4: Excellent. Well, it's time to enjoy it. Congratulations. Tommy, but you must be over the moon as well.
6: Yeah, I mean, just elated. I mean, this journey hasn't come without, you know, its difficult moments, but it's just a testament to how strong this team is mentally to bounce back after Imola, the heartbreak that we went through, the difficult times during this weekend as well. It's not been easy, and they've just done an amazing job. The two drivers beside me did an incredible work to get us here today, and a serious team effort was put in today.
4: Excellent. Congratulations. Soon the podium. Marvin, were you aware that the car in front of you, the 21 Ferrari, had a 5-second penalty?
7: Yeah, I was aware. I mean, obviously, it's not the best way to win a race. However, we all working here, and I think in the paddock there's a massive respect between drivers. Of course, everyone tries to push each other into a mistake, which, thanks to the boys, they've done the pit stop. They made it as quick as they can, and that brought us in a position to fight for the win. And it really feels like redemption. We already deserved it in Imola, because they putting their heart into this, and it was very, very painful, but now it's just even better to come back that soon.
4: Yeah, it feels deserved. Congratulations to you three, and go and enjoy the podium.
7: Thank you.
3: The other thing that's interesting, just to mention this stat, John, is that the 6 hours of Spa, or the 1,000 kilometres of Spa that has existed since 1953, has never been won by BMW. Yes, they got 25 wins in the 24 hours of Spa, the last one being 2023. But in the 6 hour, the shorter distance, long distance race, if you like, the endurance race, it's never been won by BMW. I would have lost money on that.
0: That's an incredible stat. Antara Sow buttonholed me at a Creventic race in Malaysia at the back end of last year to tell me that that he started racing because of listening to our Le Mans coverage. And that was the start of his journey. And AU was golden today. Fantastic stuff. And what a great end to a race. In both of those categories, gentlemen, I salute you both, and thanks for your hard work. Johnny, now we've got to go and do it all again for 24 hours and in Nürburgring next weekend, and then for WEC at Le Mans.
3: Yeah, and of course before that it will be live and exclusive coverage of the test day on Sunday the 7th of June. 2 3-hour segments, one in the morning, one in the afternoon, and we are the only broadcaster that brings you live coverage of that to give you an idea of who's testing what and when. It's always difficult to work out precisely what all the teams are up to, but we will have that day covered as we pause for the national anthem for the winning team in LMGT3.

0: Well done to Garage 59 of the UK. That's the second consecutive weekend. In fact, that the UK, the British national anthem has been heard on an ACO podium because United Autosports won last weekend at Le Castellet, when in the past they've been a USA-flagged team. This year they're back to being British, the transatlantic crew. So Garage 59 take their first victory, and surely an opportunity for them to have a strong year as well. Still tracking these race control messages. Nothing yet, either way, concerning the number 15 BMW. So that is it for our coverage from the Total Energy 6 hours of Spa-Francorchamps. The next time the WEC cars will be in action, as I say, will be the Sunday the 7th of June for test day, and then we'll have all of the week of Le Mans covered from Wednesday the 10th of June, starting, as it always does, with midday motorsport. 3 days of relentless action leading up to the race itself on the 13th and 14th of June. Don't forget about midweek motorsport upcoming as well, though, this Wednesday, which will include, amongst other things, an exclusive interview with James Barclay from McLaren, delving into the signing of Laurence Vanthoor and other things, all sports car related and elsewhere around the motorsport scene as well. As the pyrotechnics go off, the champagne is sprayed. My thanks to Bruce Giovanni from the pit lane, Shay Adam on the podium, to John Hindoff, to Bruce Jones in the Ford Racing Global Broadcast Centre. We are very much looking forward to the 24 hours of Le Mans, but before that, it's the 24 hours of the Nürburgring just next weekend. Our coverage for that starts on Wednesday as well. Bye-bye for now.
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3: Well, a little later than we had anticipated, we are starting the FIA World Endurance Championship. It's in Europe rather than in the Middle East for obvious reasons. A beautiful day at Imola and a huge crowd on hand to see this six-hour race. Hello, everybody, and welcome along to RS1, part of the Radio Show Limited network of channels. This is our countdown to green. We've got a star-studded guest list to join me in the Ford Racing Global Broadcast Centre. As I look to my left, down onto the pit lane, it is absolutely packed. It's going to be Kimi Antonelli who'll get things underway when the green flag flies. Quite a lot of F1 fans are here, of course. We'll have Shay Adam and Bruce Giovanni down in the pit lane. So the temperature is pleasant at the moment. There's one or two bits and pieces of cloud in the sky. And when I say it was busy, by the way, at 8:20 this morning, as I was coming in off the Autostrada, there was a 1.5 mile traffic line to pull off and into Imola itself. So that will give you some idea. The grandstand just across from us here in the press room is absolutely packed. The story of the weekend so far has been that of close competition and a hyperpole session that was absolutely incredible. The gap between the top four, 0.75 seconds. We'll give you the rundown of the grid in just a minute. There goes the Leonardo 109 from the Italian Air Force. Just heard the rotor blades there as it's gone right down the front. deal with that in the UK with people on the grid, wheels down, and absolutely quality stuff. The Carabinieri Stradale, the roads police are here with their Lamborghini that they use for organ delivery, and I'm reliably informed that that car has got over 250,000 kilometres on its original engine and gearbox. Whilst we're waiting for Shay and Bruce Giovanni to get us some interviews from down on the grid, let me tell you how qualifying went in GT3. It was McLaren in Garage 59 for their first opportunity in the FIA WEC, and they've come out on top, taking over from United, of course, which has given up their GT program to work on the hypercar that's coming. Let's get down to the grid. Hey, Shay Adam.
4: With the pole sitting McLaren in the LM GT3 category, it was Tom Fleming's lap yesterday that got all of our attention. Qualifying is one thing. Is the McLaren going to be good for the entirety of this six-hour race?
5: I believe so. We're going to be as prepared as we can be going into a race like this. The guys have prepared really hard to make sure we've covered all angles, but you can never be ahead of the race, if that makes sense. It's going to be unpredictable. It's going to be challenging for everybody out of there. So we've just got to make sure that we've got to come home with no mistakes, no errors, no unnecessary penalties, and the result will come to us. That's our philosophy. We've proven that we've got a decent bit of kit underneath us, so we've just got to make the use out of that.
4: It's a really good attitude down here at Garage 59.

0: Shay Adam with the GT, Le Mans GT3 pole sitter. Just the one choice of Goodyear tyre for them. It's wet, or two different types of dry weather tyres. We saw them both in practice and qualifying. The mediums are the yellow sidewalls, and the red sidewalls are the hots. Let's go down to Bruno and to Shay Rather and Rio Hirakawa.
1: The most impressive lap in qualifying yesterday, Rio. The cheer from the Toyota garage when you set that time was so massive. The energy around the team this year, it's good. Do you feel like you guys can win this race?
2: Yeah, I mean, we, you know, last year we really struggled, I would say, you know, no wing. I'm really happy, you know, I did a lap and then the team was happy, you know, the good vibe back in the team, so I'm happy for that.
1: Good luck today.
2: Thank you.
0: Rio Hirakawa, a real star for Toyota, splitting the Ferraris at the top of the grid. Let's give our pit lane reporters a bit of a rest, and what we'll do now is give you a grid rundown from the back to the front, I think, is what we will do. Just waiting to see if we get another opportunity to speak to one of the drivers. It's absolute chaos, organised chaos on the grid here, with so many people around. The Goodyear blimp is in the air as well, and they have been doing pleasure flights over the circuit all week. It's been absolutely impressive, so impressive to see that car, aircraft with.
1: It was the fourth hyperpole of his career for Antonio Giovinazzi. Where better place to do it than at home? You come off the win last year. Does the energy just feel right for this 51 team?
3: Yeah, first of all, it's amazing to see, you know, so much tifos here. Yes, it was a positive day. We put the car on pole. Last year we had a strong one. Let's see today. We don't know about the weather. You know, it can be some rain in some part of the track in some hours. So let's see. I think we have a good car, fast car enough to stay in front, but it's a long race and our competitors, they are still really close there.
1: Well, given the point for qualifying, you're already leading the championship. Good luck staying there.
3: Yeah, it's too early, but yeah, we take it. 1 point is good. You know, and but the big points today, so let's focus on today.
0: Just on 1/100th of a second for Antonio Giovinazzi, Giovi, to nick that pole position from Toyota. Opportunity was knocking for the brand new Toyota at the front of the field. Whilst the formalities are taking place on the grid, let's have a look at how they'll line up for the 6 hours of Imola, the first round of the 2026 World Endurance Championship.
4: Io credevo con papà.
5: Grazie.
4: Io credevo con papà.

0: rousing version of the Italian national anthem that gets us closer to the start of the FIA World Endurance Championship. We'll clear the grid now and get ready for the 35 cars to pull away on this relatively short lap here. Just over, well, we got down into the 72nd mark, didn't we, in the qualifying, in that tremendous hyperpole. I know there's been a lot of talk about the issues and a lot of conspiracy theories about BOP, and that was before we'd had a competitive session. Well, if hyperpole was anything to go by, we're going to have a cracking race and a better season. 11 minutes before we get the green flag here. Drivers being put into their cars and bolted in. It will be Bruce Jarney and Chet Adam down in the pit lane. I'm John Hindhoff in the Ford Racing Global Broadcast Centre. Will Stevens starting the Cadillac Hertz team Jota on that was medium tyres. We should get a note of most of what they're talking on, or starting on rather, behind the Porsche safety car. Well, with the grid cleared now, I don't think our pit lane reporters have got a chance to talk to anybody else. So, as it's a short lap, I'll do the grid now, and so we can get through the whole of it. Starting at the back of the LMGT3 with Thomas Fleur for Vista AF Corsa in the number 35 car. In the number 54 car, starting 35th on the 18th row of the grid. He's got the iron links of Johannes Ziegler, the number 79 car, starting alongside him. On grid row 17, garage 59, Alexander West with the number 58 car. He's got Heart of Racing's Aston Martin and Gray Newell alongside him. In 31st, inside of row 16, Blake McDonald for TF Sport and Proton Competition, the 77 of Eric Powell in the AMG is in position number 30. 15th row of the grid, 29th position, Ian James for Heart of Racing team in the 27 Aston, the Ben Manti Yasser Shaheen Porsche, the number 92 car alongside. 14th row of the grid, Team Turkey by TF. Sally Yolish will start that dark red and black Corvette with Proton Competition Stefano Gattuso in the number 88 Ford alongside. The 91 Manti DK Engineering James Cottingham car is on the inside of row 13, 25th overall. He's got the Vista Air Force number 21 Ferrari of Francois Rieu beside him. Martin Bury, 61 Iron Lynx AMG with the 23rd position. And on the outside of row 12, Team WRT Darren Young in 22nd position. Towards the front of the LMGT3 field now, front two rows, the 69 Team WRT Anthony McIntosh car. This is in one of what will be eight specifically different liveries throughout the season. Going back to the 1990s in an old DTM BMW Tic Tac for the 69 green and white
1: and there's 3 minutes to start the ASP first of two formation laps for
0: Lexus
1: the 6 hour
0: of Petru Umbaresku is alongside, and on the front
1: the
0: row it's the other Akkodis car, that's the number 19 of Tom Van Rumpuy, and taking their first pole position in their first outing in the FIA World Endurance Championship. Garage 59 with the number 10 bright orange McLaren. Antares Au will take the start. Now there's an odd number of prototypes, so on the back row of the prototypes,
2: okay, so most of the cars
0: nine,
2: around the
0: 17th is the number 17 Andrea Lotter is starting Genesis Magma Racing, big weekend for them, their first outing in the championship. Then on row number 8, in 16th position is Daniel Hukadea, the second of the Genesis Magma Cars, the number 9 Peugeot, and Paul de Resta, the number 939X8. Alongside. Then the 009 Aston Martin, Heart of Racing Valkyrie. That's Marco Sorensen, who has Cadillac team, Cadillac Hertz team, Jordan's number 38, the mighty 38. Earl Bamber will start that car in 13th position. In 12th, Harry Tinknell for Aston Martin, Heart of Racing team, with the Alpine number 36 of Fred Makovicki alongside him. The Alpines were pretty quick during the early part of the week. Kevin Magnussen will start on row 5, position number 10 in the BMW M Team WRT V8. The 15 car has its teammate, the number 20, alongside it, and that will be René Rast that starts that race. Philip Hansen for Ferrari, number 83, second in last year's championship. Le Mans winner at the number 35, Alpine of 30 Habsburg. The number 7 in 6th place, Mike Conway for Toyota Racing in the massively revived now TRO10 for Toyota Racing. Cadillac Hertz team Jordan's number 12, Will Stevens, taking the start in 5th place. Front two rows of the grid, Peugeot Total Energies. Did you have this on your bingo card? Loic Duval, 4th place on the outside of row 2, with Ferrari EF Corsa's Miguel Molina in the number 50 in 3rd. Toyota Racing, courtesy of a cracking lap from Ryo Hirakawa, pushing the Ferraris and splitting the works cars. It will be Brendan Hartley that starts the number 8, and in pole position the Antonio Giovinazzi tie for the number 51. It will be James Collado who will start from pole position. Kimi Antonelli has the green, white and red tricolore of Italy as he waves away the cars on their formation lap. 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Radio Show Limited network channels, just watching to see if everybody

car here last year. They didn't win the race. There was a thought that we might get a little splash of rain. Later in the afternoon, the weather forecast has been delightfully inconsistent, to be honest. New Michelin tyres, new compounds, the new spider's web design on them as well, which I'm assured does not affect the performance. It's a design feature. 50% of the Michelin tyres content is recycled, and they're still moving up from that as well. So heading towards a start here with 6 hours of racing to go. Waiting for any word from the teams, any bits and pieces of advice that they are giving to the drivers. He's going back to those Michelin tyres. Talking to the drivers earlier in the week, they were telling me that they were very happy with the tyres, and that they are warming up much quicker, to the point where they're thinking they're losing probably only half of the time they're used to on the outlap. No tyre warmers allowed, of course. Hello to James O'Donnell. What a wonderful sight Imola is, full of passionate fans and cars that look spectacular in the sunshine. At RSL underscore studio if you want to get in touch. As the cars go through on their completing their first warm-up lap, the grandstands are packed, the banksides are packed, people are making an afternoon of it. They came in early this morning, and quite clearly they are going to enjoy themselves. They were queuing up at the local supermarket before they were open this morning to get some supplies in for the rest of the afternoon. It was a beautiful sight to see. There's tension here. No F1 this weekend, of course, and that means that the Tifosi have focused in on the two red cars and the yellow car. An ecstatic ovation for the cars as they come round. There's three red cars at the front of the field, but of course the one that will start on the outside of the front row is the red and white throwback livery of the Toyota. This is outstanding. What a way to start the season. It is world events that have provided the exigencies that's brought us here, but surely seeing this, the FIA World Endurance Championship and the ACO must be considering whether they always start the championship in Europe. It's been a huge success. Even on Thursday, the paddock was busy. Friday and Saturday, it was busier still. And today, well, my goodness, what a crowd. The grandstands are packed. The predominant colour is red. In 6 hours' time, will it be red? And which red? Will it be the red of the rising sun of Japan and of Toyota? Or will it be the red and yellow and the black of the prancing horse of Ferrari from just, what, an hour and a half up the road at Maranello? Questions to be asked about the rest of the teams. Peugeot right up there as well with one of their cars. Cadillac Hertz team Jota right up there with one of their cars. James Calard will then starting to form up the grid. Brendan Hartley alongside for Toyota Racing. Ferrari AF Corsa Miguel Molina, the number 50 car, with Loic Duval alongside. Will Stevenson, Mike Conway is row number three. Then Habsburg and Philip Hansen. Watch for Philip Hansen coming through in that bright yellow number 83. Phil very relaxed now, a full Ferrari driver, and we are about to get underway. Wherever you tuned in from around the world, this is live, it's free, it's exclusive, and it's all season long for the 2026 FIA World Endurance Championship. There's 6 hours on the clock. If you don't have goosebumps now, you must have a swinging brick and not a heart, as they're side by side coming onto the historic front straight.

here at the circuits Ensoidino Ferrari, the Autodromo di Imola, and the season is about to get underway. With 35 of the best cars and drivers in the world, we go green now, and the season is underway. The countdown clock begins. Ferrari versus Toyota heading through into the first corner. So it's a great run from the inside, but the Toyota will drop into second place. Has to defend a little bit. No, the second Ferrari comes through from the second row, and Miguel Molinar took his opportunity. It's a clean start, though, as they all go through. The 17 of the hypercars still weaving between the Varientes as they're trying to get those new Michelin tyres up to temperature and pressure. Not sure what the Ferrari started on, but the Toyota was on medium, the Peugeot was on medium, the Cadillac Hertz Team Jota was on soft, as was Ferdi Habsburg in the Alpine. It's the two EF courses then lead. There's going to be a huge cheer as they get to Tosa for the first time and start to climb the hill in front of the grandstands. Two drivers left. The GTs have just come through as well. Somebody's dropped off the back of the field. The two Genesis were back down there at one stage. The GT's getting underway now with Antares Au, who brought them round, and he's held on to the lead. Antares Au for Garage 59, their first outing in the WEC, in the FIA Championship for them, and for the McLaren, the LMGT3 streaming through. A bit of history here, and even the hardened and sometimes slightly less than enthusiastic journalists were all out on the balcony to see that start. They're flooding back into the press room around us here in the Ford Racing Global Broadcast Centre. Ferrari, Toyota, Peugeot as they go across the line at the end of the first lap. Then it's Cadillac, Hertz Team Jota, Alpine, Toyota, BMW with René Rast. Phil Hansen hasn't managed to make up any places. The top 10, as you were. Absolutely fantastic start. Then the GT cars, and here there have been a few moves. Antares Au holds on to the lead from Tom Van Rompuy in second place. Behind them, Anthony McIntosh having a go at the Acordus of Petru Umbarescu for third and fourth position. And then Darren Young, Stefano Cattuso in the number 88 Proton competition machine with Ian Lynx and Martin Berry in seventh position. Antares Au, what a rise and rise for Antares Au, and he's doing a great job. Feels the need to defend slightly as he heads up the hill from Tosa. The big grandstands at the top of the hill towards Variante Alta, the high chicane battle for the lead in the GT3, the LMGT3 category. Tom Van Rompuy has had success for Acudis and for the Lexus brand, the black and red car all over the back of the bright orange Garage 59 machine. At the front of the field, James Calado, the British Ferrari driver, who started now, we can tell you, on mediums, whereas his teammate Miguel Molina started on softs. Brendan Hartley on mediums. Through goes Calado, 1:34.523. Very, very decent laps already. The varying noises of the engines going through, absolute quality. Looks like something out of a video game here, with the beautiful sky with a bit of blue in it, the Goodyear blimp majestically floating overhead, and in fact giving us some great views as well. Antares Au does the fastest lap in Le Mans GT3 as he goes through. Still defending a little bit from the chasing pack. It's good driving, though. Doesn't seem to be driving too much in his mirrors. Van Rompuy, Acudis, WRT, WRT, Proton, Iron Lynx, still your top seven as they go through in Le Mans GT3. Well, it's taken a little longer than we expected to get here, but the season is underway. And
as the field continues to stream through in the multicoloured ribbon of automotive. Well, I suppose you would say it was automotive art, some of this stuff. Slightly tardy getaway maybe from Brendan Hartley. I thought he was going to hold on to second place with the two Ferraris and keep them split, but he's keeping them honest at the moment. They are not getting away. Half a second between Gallardo and Molina in the two Ferraris, but then right there, just 0.026 of a second as they went across the line, the lanky Kiwi New Zealander is Brendan Hartley, and he is managing to hold on to the back. Hell to George plus seven, who are at Rivazza today, and he's gone full to Forsey this weekend, he says, at RSL underscore studio. Antares out still leads the train of Le Mans GT3 cars, heading through to the bottom of the hill to climb up. The top of the hill is actually a very, very long way up. Drove round there on Thursday just to remind myself of the topography of this place. And when you get to the top, there's a few fewer trees now than there used to be at the back of the paddock, because they're doing some groundworks on the river just to make sure that any potential flooding that we've had here before isn't repeated. And when you do get up to the top, you can see right down into Imola city centre, and what a sight it is. Love hearing those GT cars streaming through just off to my right hand side. Pretty tidy start from the GTs as well. Everybody behaving themselves at the start of the season. You never know, do you, if it's going to be a situation where, a bit like a new school term, everybody comes in and tries to assert their authority, or whether they think to themselves, let's just keep myself to myself and see how it goes. McLaren, Akkodis, Garage 59, McLaren, Akkodis Lexus, then the two WRTs. Right now, it's James Collado who is stretching out at the front of the field in the hypercar, in the number 51 machine. As close as we get to the home of Ferrari. Ferrari must make an absolute fortune out of merchandise, by the way. When I was up in Maranello on Thursday, every other shop is some kind of model, merchandise or memorabilia machine. And they are, even on a Thursday afternoon, they were pretty busy. The Ferrari Museum there as well, with a steady stream of people going in and out, looking at the Ferrari road cars that are going out on the road tests. Jesse Young, hello Jesse. Great rumble from the RCF GT3. Not yet had that car down at the Bathurst 12 hours, have we? Opportunity maybe for them to put it into the race next year as it's retired from international. His introduction. And that will be another year away for European competition, and then it has to be a year old by the time it gets to the Maguire's Bathurst 12 hours because of the way the homologation works there. French teams have been doing well in Italy this weekend, with Alpine topping one of the sessions and Peugeot qualifying in the top four in that ultra close hypercar hyperpole, which swung this weekend. That, if you haven't heard how it played out, then we do have that on our archive. You are just joining us. Early laps, early going of the 6 hours of Monza. Just a few questions coming in as well about what's happening with the rest of the season. We'll come to that in a moment, as we've got AMG on Aston action. So that was a positional change there, I think, for the Eric Powell Proton

clear in telling us that what's happened with the rest of the calendar. The show has been very the championship will remain at 8 events whatever happens. Now the plan is that we will get back hopefully to Qatar and Bahrain at the end of the season. I have heard people talking about Portimao and Mugello for potential replacements if that is not in the geopolitical scheme of things possible. But there will still be the longer races and 1.5 points races to preserve the integrity of the 8-race season. That is all that has been talked about in the paddock at the moment. That is not, absolutely not, anything that has been made official from the ACO or the FIA World Endurance Championship themselves. But of course we will let you know how that pans out. Strategy played a part here last year, of course, with Ferrari's being very much the quickest car, but not the winners. Got caught out by the weather. Toyota managing to get the drop on them at the end of the race.

So James Calado leading in the 51. Ferrari from Miguel Molina. Took a couple of tenths out of the lead last time around. How will the two Ferraris play this? We are told there are no team orders between any of the Ferraris, including the number 83. Much more of a yellow car this weekend, this season. So it should make things easy. It was red and yellow last year. It's very much yellow and red this year. Hartley, Duval, Stevens, Hatchberg, Mike Conway, Rennie Rast, Phil Hansen, Kevin Magnussen, the top 10. So at the moment it feels like they're having a little bit of a jab here and a jab there, boxing match through last time around. Ferdinand Habsburg, certainly one of the Alpines going through on a Peugeot. Far side of the circuit. Timing not quite reflecting on the screen what I'm seeing out of the window here at Imola. So keeping up with your favourites, as we've had a pretty decent start to the first round of the season. Philip Hansen in the number 83 car started in ninth position, still sits in ninth position. He's looking at the back of René Rast in the BMW number 20. Rast now into the lappery of the Le Mans GT3 cars. Is this an opportunity for some places to be made? Well, it is an opportunity. Sorry, don't ask the question, just describe it. It is an opportunity for places to be made up side by side going into the first chicane. BMW and the private 83 Ferrari. Philip Hansen holds on from a very determined looking Kevin Magnussen. He's still right there though, flashing the lights. And so a BMW, the yellow and red Ferrari, and another BMW fighting their way through the traffic. In the meantime, Harry Tinknell is looking at the back of Frederick McAvecky. That's 12th and 11th place as they go across the line. And this starting to get very interesting now as the traffic, almost as we always see, playing its part. What do we always say? Traffic giveth, traffic taketh away. 133.2, the fastest lap of the race. A couple of laps around. Let it go. Very robust defence by Phil Hansen to somehow keep Magnussen behind him. It's going to be an opportunity for the Danish driver to go through. And still this battle continues for 8th, 9th and 10th. Rast, Hansen and Kevin Magnussen. They're through the traffic for the moment. In the early part of the lap. 5 hours and 43 minutes and 46, 45, 44, 43 seconds to go.

0: Genesis in the pit lane early. And going into the garage. This is absolutely not what they wanted. They were determined to get both cars to the end of the race. And early problems for Genesis Magma Racing then. And they'll be disappointed by that. In the earlier part of the week. In fact, it's available in the program, our prologue program and preview program with Cyril Abitbol, the man who's been driving this on. He was employee number one. It was Andrea Lotterer and Pete Durrani who were employees two and three. They know they have got the hardest of tasks here. Two Ferraris leading out then. It was Danny Yunkadea whose Genesis went into the pit lane. We'll get a word from either Shear or Bruce Giovanni in a moment to find out what that potentially, that issue potentially was. Or is. As it hasn't re-emerged quite yet. Big year for Peugeot this, and it already seems that they've found some more pace. There's Loic Duval on the radio.
1: I'm struggling already with the rear, and I'm here behind.
0: You heard that. If you didn't quite decipher that, the team radio this year is much, much clearer than it has been in the past. If earlier in the week is anything going down, rear grip a problem for Loic Duval. He started on the mediums as well. If our data was to be believed. Across the line for another lap completed. Lap number 12, James Collado. His lead now has settled at round about 2 seconds. 33.6 last time around, 33.7 for his teammate, 33.2 for Brendan Hartley, who's just put in the fastest lap of the race for Toyota Racing, the TRO10. Will Stevens puts the Cadillac Hertz team number 12 car's fastest lap of the race in with a 33.5, so fuel beginning to burn off, drivers being able to settle into a race pace and now through the traffic for the first time. Perhaps that is giving them a little more confidence to push. Yellow flags at the first chicane and already removed, so somebody's been off into the gravel. Oh, that was because there was contact between the bright yellow Corvette and the number 92 Porsche. And a 360 spin for the multicoloured, black and multicoloured Porsche of Yasser Shaheen. That's the Ben Mantai car. And he's pointing in the right direction again. So actually, was that Thomas Fleur in the Vista EF Corsa Ferrari? Of course it was. No foul at the moment. Two drivers setting their personal best. Freddie Habsburg as well now, the 133.2 in the number 35 Alpine, doing that car's fastest lap of the race. Isn't it good to have endurance racing, World Championship endurance racing, back on track? Minutes have elapsed. Get the opportunity perhaps just to settle into a groove here as the drivers. You don't often get to do that. Peugeot-Toyota battle going on at the Varianda out there, very top of the circuit there. That's Loic de Val in 6th, Mike Conway in 7th, and the BMW of Rennie Rast in 8th. Rennie has pulled away a little bit from Phil Hansen and Kevin Magnussen, who were having their own private scrap earlier on with a bit of vinyl traded, I think. And by that, I don't think they were swapping 7-inch singles. New fastest lap of the race. 1:33.0 for the leader, James Collado. Once again, he's cleared that traffic at RSL_studio if you want to get in touch with us. Hello to Jim C and Colin Bull and everybody tuning in around the world. Just after 20 minutes past 1 in the afternoon, Central European summertime. 24 minutes past noon in the UK. Thank you for joining us. We've got full coverage throughout the season. The only free to air global coverage of FIA WEC. Battle of the front engines, V8. Stefano Gattuso is looking at the back of the light green and white Anthony McIntosh BMW. It's the battle for fourth in Le Mans GT3. Anthony has told us we are going to have 8 different throwback liveries on that WRT car this year. What he hasn't told us is what the others are going to be. I'm tempted to say answers on a postcard for classic BMW liveries from the past. This one goes back to the DTM. So many, isn't there? Let's be honest. Where do you want to start? Presumably not the art cars. We don't want to devalue the art cars, so it has to be one of the four season liveries. Collado once again has put the hammer down after that fastest lap.
2: You're in the top group. Top group has 5 cars, and the group behind is led by the Peugeot, which is slowing down sister car.
0: That's Brennan Hartley in 3rd being informed of what's going on by his race engineer. The new Toyota's distinctively different looking, and they seem to have found their mojo again. Couldn't get the car in the setup window enough last year, couldn't get the consistency last year. Not happy campers. Going back to a classic livery for them as well, with that all red and white flashed livery on the cars. The old Toyota GT1, GTONE, one of my favourite ever Le Mans cars. Collado across the line. 1:33.888. He's got breathing space now. Over 2 seconds to his teammate. Fantastic for endurance event weekend. Coming to a climax with NLS 5 Spa and the 12 hours of the Michelin 24 hour series, of course, and here at the classic circuit that is Imola. Just so green and lovely at the moment. IMSA yesterday on the streets of Long Beach. Won't mention that at the moment in case you are likely to catch up with it. It's a much better time for Europe. Started in the early afternoon Pacific and therefore sort of mid-evening in the UK and Europe. James Collado then has not been headed from pole position. little group of cars about to come through to my right hand side. That was the rumble of a Lexus.
1: Okay, green Golf 11, target 1. Green Golf 11, target 1. Let's use the energy to get the tires off.
3: Okay,
1: I'm confused what you actually want. Do you want me to pass? Are the pressures too low? Just tell me.
4: Yeah, walk on the pressures. We want to walk on the pressures.
0: Right, Earl so Bamber.
3: They're adjusting perhaps the regen on the car and something maybe in the brake balance as well to try and get tyre temperatures up to give him more grip.
0: That's Earl Bamber.
3: Yeah.
5: Sounds to me like they were running a more aggressive engine chassis fuel.
0: Getting a lot of information.
5: Get more heat into the tyres, give him more grip so he can mount a challenge on the car in front.
6: What Earl seems to be saying
0: from
6: is
0: his
6: tell
0: team.
6: Me what you want me to achieve, not what you want me to do.
3: Exactly right. And that's a vital part, Anthony, of the engineer-driver relationship is clarity. Because these guys are doing 190...
0: By the way, I haven't just moved into the WEC TV. I haven't just moved into the WEC TV booth. The feed has just changed to us. Not sure where that is coming from there.
3: You can act as the conduit. Now then, back with our LMG G3.
0: We'll get that sorted in a moment, because nobody wants to fight with Martin Haven in terms of commentary duties. There goes the GT battle again, and still Antares out doing an absolutely stalwart job at the front of the LMG T3.
5: Where they are in terms of the traffic. Here we are. Now we focus on them. So they're both overtaking a car into the Villeneuve chicane. So it's status quo for them at this point. Now Molina tries to go down the inside of the BMW. He's seen him, so he's through. And you see Hartley do the same thing to the Mustang. So they're copying each other's moves at the moment. What Brendan's waiting for is for him to have no cars between them so he can mount a challenge when Molina hits something, not literally, but reaches the traffic. So like this kind of situation here, no, Molina's through again. So, and that's past the McLaren. So they've cleared the GT traffic right now.
6: For the second time, yep. And in what is that, 29 minutes.
3: Danny Enkeveer still in the Genesis number 19 car, so waiting to see what the team are telling him to do.
0: Half an hour gone then.
3: Of course they will. It's not about position.
0: And it is still Ferrari that is leading. Apologies for the bleed through of the other commentary. That's beyond our control at the moment. We've got our techs talking to the FIA WEC TV, trying to sort that out at the moment. We'll try and keep you informed with what's going on. Apologies if you're finding that off-putting. Collado has led every single centimetre of the race and now has pulled out a 3.2 second lead, with Molina and Brendan Hartley all within 5 seconds as they're coming through traffic once again. Earl Bamber got a fairly long list of bits and pieces to do from his race engineer. And he's trying to work through that. Tyre pressures were the worry for that Cadillac Hertz team, Jordan.

0: Shea Adam. If you didn't recognise the other voice, it was Andre Lotterer. Popped up rather sooner than I was expecting there, but good to have the chat with the Genesis Magma Racing team driver. Bit of sweeping up to do where the Peugeot went off the track. Oh, a little update there, and a perfect time as the teams who have decided they need a pit stop want them. 91,000 plus here this weekend. 92,175 is the official attendance, and a record, we mentioned this early on, record breaking attendance. I absolutely wholeheartedly believe that. We were walking around this morning and it took an age to get everywhere, and that was a good 3 hours before the race was going to start. Now, we have had some Carrera Cup Deutschland and the Le Mans legends running. A reminder, by the way, that it will be Bruce Jones and myself on duty at Monaco Historique for the World Feed TV. And we've got the rest of the Le Mans series, the Peter Orton Le Mans series for you this year, which will include again Le Mans Classic in July. Andrew Marriott will join Bruce and myself. Heartily looking forward to that with some of the cars from the Le Mans legends that were here over the weekend, involved in Le Mans Classic for the first time. Legends of Le Mans have been updated to bring some newer cars in. Let's hear Patrick Chaman, Matthew Chaman is ready up.
1: So you have two GTs behind you, then the sister car, then a Caddy and a BMW. Caddy and BMW are fighting for position with the sister car, so we see what happens at the restart, but then when a sister car will catch, we'll have to do a swap, and an efficient one to avoid impeding them.
0: Well, nice and clear instruction there. There can be no misunderstanding. That car was delayed earlier on. They went over power for a bit and then they went into the pit lane. So they're sitting down in 33rd position and they are 22 laps away from the front of the field. When we come back to the restart, it will be Will Stevens who brings them round. Can't be that far off at the moment. Going back to green flag, waiting for the race control to tell us. Still double yellows at the first chicane, says turns 2 and 3, of course. I suppose strictly speaking, that is correct. That's where Cassidy went off in the Peugeot on his outlap and was mightily disappointed with himself for that.

0: doing the sweeping there. And in fact, as I say that, the double yellows have been removed. That means that the marshals are off the track. Just a quick note, by the way, on what has been a difficult weekend for our endurance community. Massive shout out to marshals, safety workers, the medical crews, etc. Thank you very much for all that you do to keep us safe when we go racing. And our thoughts very much with those who were at the Nürburgring this weekend. If you hadn't picked up the awful news, there was a 7-car accident in the early laps of yesterday's NLS race, the first of two this weekend for the IDSC Ravenol 24-hour qualifiers. And in that, I'm afraid, Juha Metsinen was killed in the accident, couldn't be revived at the medical centre. His career, well, he won the NLS V4 championship title in 2023. He's finished third in the 24 hours of the Nürburgring in 2024, third in the 325 Cup standings. His family and teammates in our thoughts at the weekend as well. Had an incredible finishing record with something like almost 10% win ratio and a 48% podium ratio over 50 races at the Nürburgring Nordschleife. He started his motorsport career in rallycross. Proud Finn. Juha.
1: So, stand by. You can do prep mode.
0: Your memory will be a blessing.
1: It's still safety car. You can go prep mode this lap and I will keep you in fourth. Safety car has still not instructed to go at faster pace. And also update from Phil. So safety car will now increase the pace. Update from Phil. The rear is a bit light, especially at the end of the stint and the second stint. So take care of the rears. At the moment, we reach the peak of track step and we are dropping now.
0: That was Ife Yeh's pit lane radio. Just enjoy the sound of the cars as they are going through

still behind the Porsche safety car. 3 hours and 20 minutes to go. You're listening to RS1, part of the Radio Show Limited network of channels. Fantastic for endurance weekend. Looks like the safety car is picking up speed just a little bit. Beautiful surroundings here at the Autodromo field, just coming up through Tulsa, climbing the hill to Acqua Minerale.

0: Do the field split, so there are some GT cars mixed in towards the sharper end of the field there. The historic circuit where the foundation stone was laid in 1950. About to resonate again to the sound of full speed, full noise racing cars, and it will be Will Stevens who brings them around.
1: He's on new tires behind.
0: Being told he's on new tires behind them, full speed.
1: Full speed for the safety car. Full speed for the safety car.
0: Slightly delayed message, we're going green right now, and there they go past me to my right shoulder. Will Stevens then will have to hold off Ryo Horikawa and Alexander Pedrini and Antonio Felix de Costa for Toyota, Ferrari, Alpine, and Nicholas Nielsen in the number 50 cars right there as well. Down through the first chicane, and there's a car going slowly. That is a now, was that the Peugeot that pulled out the line there to let the faster cars through? I think it was. That was Nick Cassidy being very gentlemanly as he pulled out of line in the number 93 car. He was the cause of this safety car when he banged it in the gravel on his outlap at the first time of asking at the first chicane. Some real big wigs in the automotive world here as well this weekend. Tom Pratt from Peugeot are here. So John Elkann for Ferrari was here as well earlier in the week. GT battle. The Benz, Mantai, Porsche, TF Sport, Ferrari. Garage 59 right in there as well. Garage 59 taking over the running of the McLarens. Johnny Edgar, Ben Gota right in there, and I think that's the Iron Lynx car not too far behind them as well. Ricardo Pera, Kobe Powells, the Bend and the Hartner Racing car, Ricardo Pera in that number 92 car. Ralph Shaheed, remember. They had that drive through for an unsafe release. So Will Stevens held on to the lead at the restart, halted by about 9/10 of a second from Ryo Horikawa in second. Alessandro Pagidi in third position, side by side. McLaren goes through. Johnny Edgar. He's relegated one position. Johnny then punched back from 8th to 9th as Benji Gorta goes through and takes that position side by side on the restart. Just behind them is the slightly delayed GT3 cars, I think. There's a bit of a mix there. Now, what about our leader, Will Stevens? He's climbing the hill now. Looked like he had a relatively clear track ahead of him, which he will do for a couple of laps, but then it's danger time as he hits the back of the GT3 field. Ferrari versus the Toyota in front of it. So that's Alexander Pagidi, who is battling with Ryo Horikawa. So where's our leader? Must have come into the pit. The leader has pitted with the number 50 car as well. So Will Stevens into the pits. Timing just taking a moment or two to pull off. So that now climbing the hill is the battle for the lead. Will Stevens in the pit lane. And that seems an odd decision. they were off kilter anyway. So Ryo Hirakawa from Alexandra Pagidi, Pagidi in second, and then there's 3 seconds back to Antonio Felix da Costa in third, AFA in fourth for AF Corsa. So that must have been a pretty quick pit stop. And we saw Will climbing the hill with nothing in front of him. That is because he had pitted and he was behind the field. So he's let everybody go through. So Will Stevens now from the lead has dropped down to 14th position and some 33 and a half seconds away from the lead. Stayed on the medium tyres. 8 laps on one side, 43 on the other. Niklas Nielsen put one side of softs on. 2 softs on the left. So that was on the right. New softs on the left for Niklas Nielsen. They've left the mediums on the right. I love this split tyre strategy, by the way. Front to back, left to right, we're seeing both of it happening at the moment. If the RFID information we're getting through is indeed correct. At RSL Studio, by the way, if you want to get through. Ah! The 12 and the 50 both had the drive-throughs, of course. That wasn't the pit stop, it was the drive-throughs for the... you can't of course do it with the safety car, so they did it as soon as the safety car pulled in when the field was compressed, and that was for infringements within the previous VSC. Thank you, George, for reminding me that. I had actually written that down, but I put my water bottle on top of it and I couldn't see it. So George, thank you very much indeed. At RSL underscore studio, I thought it wasn't time for the cars to come into the pit lane. So now we'll see the actual pace of that number 50 and the number 12 as they get back up to pace. Ryo Hirakawa, qualifying hero for the number 8 Toyota Racing TRO10. And here's his radio. What's going on down at Toyota Racing? Radio.
2: Smaller cuts would be available. Smaller cuts are available. If you think they would be faster, up to you.
0: Smaller cuts available. Yeah, that's interesting. Is that something to do with the how the gearbox when they shift up? Less cuts in the throttle. Because we're not talking about cutting corners, not cuts like in rallying. Genesis versus Peugeot. This will be something that will make the Genesis team very happy. That is the delayed Genesis, Mathieu Jaminet, right in behind the Peugeot. So that is not a battle for position, but it's good to see the Genesis back on pace after that number 19 car had the issues earlier on. Some cracking battles through the field here. All the talk about to be OP or not to be OP, at least to top BOP or not to top BOP. What we are seeing here is good, clean, fast racing. Last time around, Alessandro Pagidi in the number 51 Ferrari did that car's fastest lap with a race. Reminder that the fastest lap in hypercars is 32.2, and that was the Alpine number 36. They've been on the pace all weekend. In LMGT3, Marvin Kirchhoffer in the Garage 59, number 10. Leads from Parker Thompson. 2 new drivers to those respective programmes this year. Garage 59 new, of course, for taking on the running of the McLaren. Parker Thompson, the ever-smiling Canadian, is around about 1.4 seconds behind the leader and about 1.6 ahead of Sean Galele's teammate in the number 32 team WRT M4 GT3. Gianmarco Leverato on the flasher. He's right behind Sean Galele at the moment in the battle for the third step on the box. Going to the western end of the southwest end of the race circuit. Had a good chat with Rahel Frey on the way in earlier on this week. She might not be driving, but she still moves pretty quickly. Very fast walker. Now, performance manager at WRT. I asked her, has she given up driving? And she said, not given up, but nothing of the level that she was doing before on the horizon. And by the way, at the moment, she's throwing herself into it and hasn't really got much time for anything else. So she's to be found on the pit wall now with Team WRT. Sean Galele clobbering the curbs at the very Anta Alta, now coming down the other side under the DHL advertising hoarding through that right kink and into the Lavazza's. The Lavazza's 1 and 2. Right behind the car battle as well. They're running the midfield with Victor Martin's chasing Tom Gamble, who's chasing Teal Porsche and Alex Riveros. And to be honest, Kevin Magnussen's not too far away. So that's Kevin in 7th, Alex in 8th, Porsche in 9th, then Tom Gamble in 10th, Victor Martins in 11th position. Different manufacturers, two Astons in there, but Peugeot and Alpine as well. Jesus Magnussen will be delighted to have his Joubert in the number 17 car, still on the lead lap. And just 3 seconds behind that battle in 11th place, ahead of the Cadillac Hertz team Jordan, with Seb Bourdais in behind the wheel now. Having taken that drive through, go down to Victor Martin's radio. Take the curve, but not too much, says his engineer. So number 36 guy, 10th position. Always helpful. The battle for the lead has really closed back in again. Per Greedy on Hirakawa, half a second between them at the last cross the line. And it does appear as if Per Guidi is pushing on. The SC procedures for Alpine number 36 and TF Sport Corvette number 78 for VSC procedures. Well, we've got to say that they tend to result in a drive-through. Bit like in pit lane speed limits, it's not exactly a slam dunk, but there's an absolute involved there. Comes up on the computer. Really, it's just a confirmation of the statistical information.

Huge move by Ferrari number 51, I think, Alessandro Guidi, who'd lost a bit of time to Hirakawa, and that's how he lost it, because he had to go three wide and put two Michelin tyres on the grass as he was going past Ricardo Pera and

RSL Network this weekend has been exceptionally busy. You're listening to live coverage of the FIA World Endurance Championship on RS1. Getting the series underway with a record crowd, 35 cars, which actually is the lowest entry we've had in the WEC for quite some years. But having said that, it goes back to 2017, maybe 2016. But that in itself was the highest that we've had for probably a decade before that. We are in truly a new era of international sports car racing at the highest level.

0: Alessandro Pecorini's 499p engine, 3 litre, 499p because it is 499 cubic centimetres for each one of the 6 cylinders that is behind the driver's head pushing that car forward. What a success story it's been. Secret of the fact that F1's been involved
1: in clean air ahead Hirakawa for with some the whole circuit until turn advice. 12. Leave it to a thing.
0: Now hearing there's an investigation for the heart of racing. The 23 pit stop. A violation for Corbin Powles, sitting in 15th in GT3. That's the close competition a moment or two ago. It's the brought on competition for GT going past the BMW. Up a position. So that was Gianmarco Liverato going past Sean Galale and up into third. Just a couple of minutes ago. Two red cars go across the line. I love, by the way, Brennan Hartley in our pit interview making the point there's a lot of red shirts out there. If I'm brutally honest, Brendan, I don't think there are Toyota racing shirts in this part of the world. But right now, it is two of the red cars that are battling together for the lead of the race. He's the second between them now. Alessandro Pecorini has target acquired as he climbs the hill. BMW on Corvette action. Again, a moment or two ago, the far side of the racing circuit. Must have been a lapped car in there. We've got one of the TF cars down. Bit of an odd one there. Kirchhoffer leads in LMGT3 by about 2 seconds from partner Thompson, who's 2.5 up on Sean Galera. Actually, no, that's changed, hasn't it? Because it's Gianmarco Liverato who is up there. Let's go to Ferrari Radio. Okay, Alessandro Pecorini in third. In second, excuse me.
2: Set. Just keep them under pressure. We are going to double this tire set.
0: Well, they're going to try and double stint that tire. This is the closest battle on the track at the moment. Hirakawa, and it's for the lead. Hirakawa within the right in his

0: wheel tracks. The Ferrari of Alessandro Paghidi. Paghidi pushing along. Fascinating to see the relative strengths and weaknesses of the different cars here as this battle for the lead ebbs and flows. They've got clear track at the moment for a little bit. Let's listen in to Hirakawa's radio.
1: Okay, good job, good job. It's just you and 51 at this pace. There's a 7 second gap back to the 35.
0: That was the... I'm not sure that he needed to be told that, because I'm sure he can see the Ferrari right up his tailpipes. If you're watching the online timing, you can see Alex Ribeiro's in second position at the moment on timing. That is not correct. The situation is that the two red cars are leading this motor race. The 35 that you heard on the radio there was is Antonio Felix da Costa, an Alpine Endurance. He's another 8 seconds further back. And at the moment, struggling to hold on, or at least unable to hold on at the moment. So Hirakawa, Paghidi, Antonio Felix da Costa, Nick de Vries, and Kevin Magnussen, your top five. Further back down the field, Alpine and Toyota fighting. That's Antonio Felix da Costa, the aforementioned, and Nick de Vries battling for position. And they unusually are in clear air at the moment. You don't often get it in terms of the gaps on the road. I've just been putting off introducing our next guest, actually, whilst we were watching the battles, but I am delighted to say I don't think anything's going to happen. Graham Hills alongside me. Now, feel free to shout, oh my goodness, if something happens on the track. Welcome to the FIA World Endurance Championship. How are you enjoying it so far?
2: Thank you very much. It's super enjoyable to be here and the beginning of a hopefully long and fruitful adventure. The car and that assistance here. It's a ton of fun.
0: This is a World Championship. You have experience with Aston Martin in national and regional championship as a driver and indeed in the competition on track.
2: Yeah, absolutely. I mean, the atmosphere here is unbelievable, and I've had the pleasure of attending quite a few WEC races, including it's the level of competition, the level of precision with the series is really second to none. Having the crowd here, all the Italian fans are so passionate. It's such a great place to, get to make my first steps. And, well, I should say, getting thrown in the deep end once again by Ian James.
0: He's known for keeping people honest, let's put it that way. We'll keep an eye on what's going on here. Two of the prototypes, the Valkyrie prototypes, which bear the Hartner Racing names, just swapping positions there as Alex Ribeiras and Tom Gamble are out on the circuit at the moment, and right in with them is Victor Martins and Sebastian Bourdais as they're fighting for position. Also got Robert Frange in there as well in the number 20 BMW. This is all for 4th, 5th, 6th, etc. position, nice and tight at the sharp end of the field. Tell me about Hartner Racing. How did it start? I should say, by the way, we've just had a couple of pit stops, and it's Kevin Magnussen that now leads for Ife in second, Alex Ribeiras in third for the 15, the 83 and the 009. That's what it's showing on. Well, that isn't right. My apologies. The timing screen's just put itself right. It's still Rio Hirakawa from Paghidi from I told you Felix de Costa. Sorry for getting excited about Alex Riveras there. He's in ninth at the moment, so that battle was a little bit further down the field. Tell me the thought process behind starting Heart of Racing as an entity, and why it was a good idea to combine the race team with what you do for the Seattle Children's cardiac unit.
2: Well, I wish I could say that I've been directly involved in that decision-making process. I've more just gotten to get to witness it, but I had the pleasure of getting to witness it. And the Heart of Racing has existed for longer than its current iteration, and its current management has been involved. It's changed hands a couple of times, but the mission has kind of always stayed the same of, you know, having something larger than just what we do on the track. You know, it's really heartening to obviously get involved today. One of the best things, you know, I could imagine being fortunate enough to do. But having this bonus of raising money for a good cause and going out and trying to get wins for children who are much less fortunate, you know, and hoping to raise money to help them to get to live fuller, happier, and healthier lives is really fantastic, you know, to have that behind us.
0: And we're talking considerable amounts of money, aren't we?
2: Yeah, in the millions of dollars. So.
0: Wow. And how is that money raised? What do you guys do to actually put that money into the charity?
2: Well, there's per lap that goes to the charity. There's, if you follow us on our various social medias, donations automatically go to the charity for that. You know, there's individual donations. There's, you know, sales from merchandise. There's all these different channels that help go back into the thing that we're trying to make an effort for.
1: So, okay, the cloud cover may also affect the way the tire is working, so think about some things there. We still do not expect the rain. No rain expected.
0: You're here, Kat. They're talking about the tires. See if he gets any reply from Rio. I haven't heard anything on the radio back from him. Rio alongside me here at the Global Broadcast Centre. How anxious do you get when you're not in the car? Because right now you can't affect what's going on out there.
2: Yeah, I mean, it's interesting. It's kind of gotten less with time. You know, I'm a control freak, as I'm sure most of the people in this sport are, and not having variables that you feel like you might have some control over is anxiety provoking, but sort of with time you have to learn to let go of those things, and in doing so it means you can put more effort into the things that you can control. And that's the thing about this sport is that if everybody on the team maximizes the one thing or the one to five things that they're in control of, that's where a result comes from.
0: You're driving in Le Mans GT3 at the moment, but we have to talk about the glorious project that is the Valkyrie.
2: Yeah.
0: Now, whose bright idea, and I am not being facetious or sarcastic at all, whose bright idea was it to turn that road car, that track car, into a full house Le Mans contending world championship racing car?
2: Well, that is a long story that I don't have all of the ins and outs of. I mean, originally, and you can correct me if I'm misremembering this, but the hypercar class was sort of created with the Valkyrie in mind.
0: Absolutely right.
2: Part of the whole idea of making this was to try and give new OEMs or existing OEMs an opportunity to create road cars that could then be used in the top class of endurance racing. And, you know, fortunately, through all the ins and outs, the ups and downs, we somehow have two beautiful Valkyries racing in one of our seats as well. And, you know, it's kind of been a series of miracles to come together and get that V12 screaming down the Mulsanne. But let me tell you, it wasn't always that way, and we're very happy that we managed to work with Aston and get the people we need, get the resources we need, and, you know, get the ball rolling. And that's really just what it is right now, is momentum. How can we, you know, keep improving, keep getting the car better weekend after weekend, you know, doing the development, improving the dampers, thinking about the aero package for the Evo car. There's so much to it, you know, and I hope that people at home are really appreciating this car because it was not easy to get here, and we're so happy we managed to pull it off.
0: Right now, all around the world, people are shouting at their computers, radios, phones, whatever the days. Yes, yes, we are, because I've never known a car that has had such a positive reaction. Even if you're a fan of a different manufacturer, everybody loves the Valkyrie. I was fortunate enough to go to Cosworth, not too far from where, I was going to say where I live, nominally where my post gets delivered to, because we're on the road so much like yourself, before Le Mans last year, and see the engines for the race cars in build and hear them on the dyno. First of all, they're a work of art, never mind what they do as a motor power unit, but incredible. And it kind of a throwback, Ray, to earlier times with the engine being normally aspirated, the V12, the big capacity. And the look of the car as well. If I squint, I kind of see a little bit of Group C in there as well. And right now, the car is unique in the terms of what rule set it's using and how it goes about its competition life.
2: Yeah, going with the road-going hypercar tree of the different options that an OEM
0: can use. I'm going to steal that. Oh,
2: yeah,
0: thank you.
2: That we get a lot of freedom with our aero package. We have a lot of the same restrictions, but a little bit more leeway to try and encourage OEMs to bring their own potential street cars to competition. So that's why part of the reason our car looks so much different than, you know, and obviously we're the only normally aspirated non-hybrid car on the grid, which gives some advantages and other drawbacks too.
1: And that's what we love about sports car racing, is that
2: we have all these different sights and sounds, you know, but underneath that too, there really is different theories about the aerodynamics and powertrain that are being put to the test here. You know, and I'm a naturally aspirated purist. I love the sound, I love the feel of a naturally aspirated engine, so it's just an incredible honor to get to be part of this team and part of this project.
0: Gren Juul is alongside me in the Global Broadcast Centre. Let's talk about your first couple of stints then. A track that isn't at all easy to learn. You were competing at the highest level, as we mentioned. You'll go back, you'll analyse the data. But how do you feel it went?
2: Yeah, I mean, this weekend has been a low and a high for me. I really kind of felt like a fish out of water coming here. There's just so much going on, and I was having trouble really finding my groove, finding my ability to attack the entries with the car and really find my pace. And I I have this rule of every time I get in the car, there's three things that I'm going to do. And those can be three different corners, three different pieces of technique, or three different things that I'm going to be doing in my head. And if I can accomplish those three things, I've done three things better. And each time I get in the car, I try to be, you know, a 1% better driver. So it was rough to start, and, you know, every session just getting faster and faster. And, you know, getting to start the race, kind of still having the sensation, man, do I really belong here? Like, can I go and get a result for the team here? And just finding my groove. It was really nice to go and get a long stint, and
0: yes,
2: you need to get a word in here.
0: No, it's fine. Carry on. I want to come back to that first stint in a moment. Matisse Joubert for Genesis. Here's his radio.
3: So up to P12 with a penalty on the Alpine, and this car had, dropped recently. Go get him, no energy saving.
0: Managing energy out there. I don't think you've got a good grill. Great, thanks very much indeed for being with us. What did you see? We had a nice, sensible start at the front of the field in the hypercars. It looked a bit frantic back where you were in the GT, Le Mans GT3. Did you see what was going on there? There was people on the grass, there was dust everywhere.
2: Yeah, I mean, it's one of those when you've got cars, we're all bunched together and you can see dust up ahead and you're sort of wondering, oh boy, what's going to be there when I get there? But fortunately, everybody was able to keep it together. And honestly, the driving standards here are fantastic. Everybody's very respectful. You know, it's always a bit intimidating coming to a new paddock and not knowing what that atmosphere of the car is going to be, but I've been really impressed.
0: Thank you for your time.
2: Of course.
0: Thank you for what you put in to a sport that we all love. Our listeners would absolutely berate me if I didn't pass on their thanks as well, if nothing else, for that screaming V12 engine.
2: Well, thanks to all your listeners for being
0: there. And there's a lot of people behind you. If they could push you to the line on any race, I'm sure they would. Grignol, thanks for being with us.
2: RS1,
0: the home of endurance racing, our fantastic four events this weekend here at the first round of the FIA World Endurance Championship at RSL_studio. Keeping an eye on various battles as we were talking to Gray Newell there. What an opportunity for him in the World Championship. Love that. Clearly, it's a shame we didn't have a camera here, because he was smiling all the way through that. Hopefully that came through. Now, a moment or two ago, it was internecine battle between the two Iron Lynx AMGs, and that's allowed the number 92 Porsche, the Manti car, to make up some real estate, with Ricardo Porra getting in between Matteo Cressoni and Rui Andrade in the two Iron Lynx cars. Still Marvin Kirchhoffer in the number 10 Garage 59. That's the McLaren that leads by now nearly 6 seconds from Parker Thompson, who's got about 2 seconds on Johnny Edgar, who's now in a third position with Proton Competition and Gianmaria Maria Levorato in fourth position. Only a few manufacturers that run in both of the championship, and the man at the head of BMW M Motorsport, Andreas Roos, has so much going on this weekend that I have no clue. Did you actually get any sleep last night, Andreas?
4: Hi, John. Yeah, I have to say, it's a very busy weekend again. We had already the IMSA race, which finished yesterday. At the moment, still in parallel, we are racing at the Nordschleife qualifier race, and for sure here in Imola. So it's quite busy for us, but it's good. We like to be busy.
0: Just a bit, and you've got some BMWs racing at Spa as well, in the Kreventic.
4: That's true.
0: As well, all covered by us. Before we go any further, I know that Juhan Matinen wasn't a BMW works driver, but he was driving a BMW for Kievan Motorsport yesterday. Sadly lost his life in that seven car pile up. He's part of the endurance family, and more importantly, he's part of the BMW family.
4: Yeah, that's really sad, and for sure it's shadowing the whole event, we have to be honest. It was unfortunate what happened, and it's always really sad when somebody loses his life in such an accident. Our condolences from BMW are with the family, and but
0: I noticed the cars were running with a little black ribbon on them today in his honour and in his remembrance.
4: Exactly. So we had the cars actually running here, and also the cars at the Nordschleife have a black ribbon, just to also take part in this difficult situation.
0: All of that aside, the competition continues, and I know a couple of people who knew Juha very, very well, and he would expect nothing less, by the way. Having said that, competition was in his bones from his rallycross days right through to the NLS. This is a huge undertaking from BMW M Motorsport. You're not making life easy for yourself and for the whole team with everything going on. Into the start of the World Championship season now, to add to everything else that's already been ongoing for a few races. How's things going here this week? You've been competitive. It looks pretty tight in that prototype field, in the GT field. That's kind of what we expect.
4: To be honest, we are very busy, but we were looking forward really to kick also the WEC season off and to start here in Imola. we had to postpone the first race in Qatar, but now we are super happy to be here and to have this kicked off and running here. Yeah, I think with our Evo car, which we run already since this year in the championship, we did already what we said the last day, the 36 hours of Florida, yeah. So the 24 hours of Daytona, where we had a podium with P3, and then afterwards the 12 hours of Sebring. So we have already a bit running under the belt with the car. But it's always exciting when the season starts. And you are right. At the moment, we are in the fight. Everything is very close. So our car 15 is at the moment 25.
5: Correct.
4: So I think only maybe 4 or 5 seconds behind the podium. So all still in the game.
0: Everything to play for in Le Mans GT. You've been leading, and Parker Thompson actually has just gone back to the lead ahead of Marvin Kirchhoffer. That number 69 car with the Tic Tac colours this weekend.
6: Here's Antonio Felix de Costa's video. We should go for it.
7: I don't have much
0: just
7: more.
0: Put out when we're going to get something good. He's been asked to conserve there. Not sure that you could hear that, but he was being asked to conserve energy up. The guys in the 69 car, Parker Thompson and Tony McIntosh coming into the team, paired up with Dan Hartmer. Dan, you know very, very well indeed. And he's been an absolute superstar coming through the junior programme with Neil Verhagen and Max Hesse, of course. Those three former housemates at the Nürburgring Nordschleife. They've gelled into a team really quickly. I can feel it when I talk to any of them. It's incredible.
4: It's really incredible to see how this all fits together, from, let's say, the pure driver lineup, but also the ideas with the iconic livery, what they all do.
0: And that
4: together.
0: Came from Tony, yeah?
4: This was an idea he and Tony, Vincent, they basically came up. And so it's a great idea to make something happen like this. It's also nice for the fans. It's really going, it's a complete 360 degree thing. The overalls, the caps, the car livery, even the autograph cards are in the right livery.
0: Oh, really? Yeah. Oh, I didn't get down to the... it was ridiculously... Have you ever seen a crowd?
4: Yeah.
0: 92,000, I'm hearing.
4: It's really... when I was on the grid, I mean, to see all the grandstands fully packed, it's really amazing. And this shows us that we do something right with endurance racing. We are on a high in the endurance racing. The WEC Championship is super competitive and a very professional championship. And it's super nice to see this. And this is why we are competing here.
0: Sean Galil just in and out of the pit lane, and that looked fairly standard. You've had success with the LMG T3 car clearly before, Andreas. This is Andreas Rees from BMW M. Motorsport. That is a car that is a relatively known quantity. You mentioned the evolution of the hypercar with the BMW M and WRT run car, the big V8. How much difference is that making? I'll answer that after we've heard from Ryo Hirakawa's radio.
1: He's been getting a bit of front locking on that car. 14, 15. They go about 5 meters deeper into 14, sacrifice it at the exit, and go a bit wider, 15 exit, if you want to try that.
0: That sounds like a bit of coaching there from the pit lane. The race engineer letting them know. Evolution, significant evolution for the Le Mans hypercar, or are we almost sharpening a razor blade here? How much can you actually do that makes big steps?
4: And generally, we have to say we run in a championship where we try to, at the end, to balance the performance. And but it's more about drivability of the car and giving the drivers a consistent and predictable car. And this is the main topic we worked on. We did a small update on the car for the 2025 season, where we did a change on the brake system. Which was also, it was not about lap time, it was just purely about drivability, consistency, and this was also the purpose in our second update on the car, where we had a bigger aero update, especially on the front, but also the cooling package was updated, also there to also make the life a bit easier for the mechanics, to be a bit more accessible to everything. So it's a bigger package what we did there. And I have to say, until now, everything works like expected. There's still starting with the Evo and being on the podium at the 24 Hours of Daytona was already a good start, and is always a good feeling.
0: Is there a danger when you have these evolutions, Andrea, that you can almost lose your way? I mean, it's not like you throw away everything you learned on the old car. Obviously, you're trying to improve. But there's a danger potentially that you can go down what in English we would call the blind alley. You can go off in a direction that perhaps isn't the right one.
4: A bit. The risk is always there. But on the other hand, we also have to say also to keep costs under control and to have a sustainable championship and sustainable regulations. The steps you can do with the choker systems are, let's say, also in a window where you exactly know how the car should behave and in which direction it goes. But also, always, you learn something. We ran the car before for 3 years. You learn always something about the car, and then you have to do some new learnings and some new steps when you build the Evo car and do some updates on the car. So we are still a bit in the learning phase for the Evo, but I'm pretty sure we will soon extract the maximum out of it.
0: There's no time to waste, though, is there? Because you don't get any grace in this championship.
4: No. Yeah, I mean, this championship is basically from the day go when you start into the championship. It's basically a full sprint.
0: Yeah.
4: Through the whole season, there is no room for mistakes. It's completely, fully attention to detail. You have to get everything right, and that's how this championship is.
0: Little gravelly moment for Victor Martins in the number 36 Alpine a moment or two ago. That will have somewhat scruffied up, if that's the correct term, his Michelin tyres. At the moment, Nicholas Nielsen leads for Ferrari by 3.3 of a second from his teammate James Calado in the 51. Antonio Felix da Costa is right there for Alpine in third. Then Ife, should I say. Toyota Racing next up. After the F course of Ferrari, Kamui Kobayashi. That's a good battle as well between those two for fourth and fifth position. And of course, as I say that, we're starting pit stops as we're doing this little CrowdStrike hourly update. Will Stevens in sixth, Seb Buemi in seventh, Seb Bordé in eighth for Cadillac, Toyota and Cadillac. Raffaele Marciello is ninth now in the number 15 BMW M Team WRT, and Teo Porsche makes up the top 10. I'm reading these out, it keeps changing. There's no consensus on the strategy here, Andreas. Worked out what any of your competitors are actually trying to do?
4: Our guys downstairs, they are also busy and trying to get fully on top of it, also with the different tires and tire strategy here. So it's very, very interesting, and you really have to be sharp to keep on top of everything.
0: I've noticed quite a few pit stops, and actually at the moment we haven't got the tyre information, but I was getting it earlier on. There are split tyre strategies, soft to mediums, side to side for some teams, front to back for some teams as well. Have you been exploring that?
4: Yeah, we also for sure tried to take our conclusions out of the prologue and the test day here to understand what is the best combination, let's say, in terms of tyres. And also for us, there is also opportunities with split strategy, so we also try to explore also this side.
0: Have you found something that's working for you? That's the biggest question. Don't tell me what it is, but you can tell me if you're happy with the direction you're going. We've still got, what, half of this race left?
4: Exactly. I will tell you in 2 hours and roughly 40 minutes if it worked out.
0: If it worked out, yes. What would be a good result here for both of the projects?
4: We want to fight for podiums and victories. I think when we would end up here on the podium, or at least have a fair chance, is when we get everything right with the cars to be there in the mix and fight for a podium position, we would be okay.
0: But the difference between that and being out of the points is the click of a finger.
4: It's
0: that hyperpole yesterday.
4: Yes.
0: Three quarters of a tenth between the top four.
4: Yeah, it's crazy how close everything is, and this is what I said, you really have to get everything together. And we also, there's still a lot of time left in the race, a lot of time left to do things right, but also time to do maybe a wrong call or whatever, so you have to be sharp until the last minute.
0: Another set of pit stops coming in. There was talk earlier in the week of a beautiful sunny day, which we certainly got this morning. Then there was a chance of rain. Now I'm not so sure. What's your weather radar telling you?
4: At the moment, we think that no rain is coming, but it changes over here quite quickly. It looks like the rain is passing by and not coming to here. So also, when the weather changes, there's also always risks and chances. So it's at the end, it's the same for everyone.
0: Indeed. So we're into the hypercar pit stop window for the cars that didn't stop the last time, I said, which includes the two Ferrari AF Corsa Works car for Nicholas Nielsen and for James Collado. This looks like an energy fuel only stop for the Toyota as well. This is the number 8 car that Sebastian Buemi has brought in. They're on the medium tyres with the yellow sidewalls. Can't let you go without talking about the M3 Touring GT3, effectively as it is, at the Nordschleife this weekend. Didn't quite get the run in the top qualifying that you were hoping. The weather conditions weren't quite there for you. That's a serious effort. You and I were talking about this earlier in the week, but for people just joining us now, an April Fool that became real and is a serious effort because
4: we like it, and our fans, most of it, our fans liked it, and this is why at the end it happened, to be honest. Because when we saw the engagement from our community, from our fans, especially also the BMW M fans, on this April Fool, we clearly said, when this April Fool has already such a big impact, how would it be when the race car is really running? And then we clearly said, I mean, when we do it, we don't just do a show car. We clearly said, then it has to be a real competitive car which goes racing.
0: Well, you could have just done an AI render. Nowadays, a lot of people do that. But that is not the BMW M way, is it?
4: No. This was clearly not our way. We clearly said, if we do it, then we do it proper. And at the end, it's really a competitive GT3. Car or in a GT3 spec car, because actually it's not homologated like a GT3 car, but it has all the good genes from let's say our M4 GT3 Evo inside. We had to do some fine tuning because obviously the bodywork is a bit different to the normal M4. But I followed it today also on the Nordschleife, and the car
0: too.
4: runs well. It's nice to see. It's really good.
0: And are there any advantages to running the touring, the wagon, as the Americans would call, a state car, as we call it, body? I'm old enough to remember estate cars running in the British touring cars. Yeah. I've seen saloons rather than hatchbacks running in TCR, even quite recently. Are there any advantages to that body shape?
4: Yeah. The biggest advantage is that the fans, they give extra motivation.
0: Funny in a second language. You can stop doing that straight away.
4: From pure technical side, there is not really an advantage, to be honest. I mean, we had to do quite some effort because the car is a little bit higher. The aerodynamics had to be completely changed because the rear wing, we had to look that we exactly get the same or come to the same downforce level. This was our goal, that also the behavior of the car, the aero balance, everything. So it was quite a big effort. So let's say on the technical side, there's not really an advantage.
0: Would you consider taking it somewhere other than the Nürburgring Nordschleife?
4: Yeah, I think then we have to talk to some promoters and also some people doing the regulations, because at the end, the car is not a GT3 car. Because, first of all, the GT3 car has to have two doors, and our car has five doors.
0: Yep.
4: There are some things, but it's a super nice one-off, and the people love it. And I think it will not be the last time at the 24-hour race that we will see the car.
0: There is an invitation class at the 12 hours at Bathurst, I might just say.
4: Yeah, maybe we have to to see them. But there will be a bit of a roadshow afterwards. Mr.
0: Good. Excellent. Andres, thank you very much. I can't wait to see that car in action. Myself, in May, will have the coverage for you live, the English language coverage on YouTube and around the world, and the audio on the Radio Show Limited network. Andres Roos, thank you very much. Press on Bastian Vincent and the rest of WRTT.
4: Thank you very much.
0: Great to have the ability to talk within the race to these real characters in the lane. Let's see what's going on the circuit at the moment. Ryo Hirakawa still leading for Toyota. And, well, actually, now I've got two different timing screens telling me different things. I've had some technical challenges this weekend, I think it is fair to say. So, what I can tell you is that, I think that Ryo Hirakawa is leading from Paguidi in second, and then it's Nyck de Vries in third position. Toyota Ferrari and EFA also in there as well.

in GT3. When last I looked, we had a cracking battle going on. We'll get back to that in a minute when we get timing back here in the Ford Racing Global Broadcast Centre.

0: So if you are just joining us, good to have your company. We'll pick out some of the battles for you. Got another guest coming in just a moment's time, but side by side action and contact at Rivata 2. BMW and Peugeot coming together side by side. Oh my goodness, battle for position, and that was a fairly robust manoeuvre at the moment as they were battling, as I say, for that position. Now, will race control need to look at that as they streak up the hill and continue on that battle? We keep an eye on that as they turn through the right-hander. Let's see, it was a long way back on the number 94 Peugeot of Teal Porsche. BMW went through the number 20 car and somehow got through. Rene Rast driving that car earlier on. Do you know what? I don't think there was contact now I saw that again. Delighted to welcome Peter Kronschnabel, is that how I say that?
1: That's perfect, actually. Peter Kronschnabel, yeah.
0: Kronschnabel, excellent. From Genesis Europe, welcome, and welcome to the championship.
1: Oh, thank you, and I'm very pleased to be here.
0: We know Genesis now, it's established itself as an automotive luxury brand. It was a bold step to take, bringing that onto the showroom floor. Why is now the right time for Genesis and Genesis Magma in particular, and that we need to talk about, to come motor racing at this point in the Genesis of Genesis, if you like?
1: I mean, obviously, when we talk about premium, it's also about performance. And where can you show the best that you know how to handle performance than in motorsports? And for us, obviously, talking about motorsports is it's all about durability. And in durability, the WEC racing is a very important race series for Genesis.
0: As I said, the brand has undoubtedly caught people's imagination. I've driven some of your cars, both the ICE cars and more latterly the full BEV cars. It has brought together some very interesting strands of design. And of course, we know that Luc Donckerwolde is an absolute genius, and I use that word advisedly when it comes to that. Different design, different materials, almost different philosophies that we haven't necessarily seen before in a car brand.
1: No, that's, you're absolutely right. I mean, Luke and the entire design team did a great job, but not only him, I mean, also in the factory to produce the quality. We should not forget them. That's very important as well. And then obviously at the end you have also the retail, where the customer comes in touch with the product, because at the end of it the customer is our judge, who judges whether our cars fulfill his expectations. And I would say, from the quality of the vehicles, be it driving or especially the interiors, we have a real outstanding quality, because we try to put, obviously, not just premium materials in the car. We try also to give the customer in the premium segment an experience of certain luxury things which he normally doesn't find in the segment.
0: I think it was not last year but the year before, we took your big SUV, the 7-seater SUV, to the Nürburgring Nordschleife for the 24 hours. Mm-hmm. And we used that as our team transport. And I remember saying in the road test that literally everything we touched had a premium feel on your fingertips. Now, that's easy for me to say. How difficult is that to achieve and make a point of difference between yourselves and your competitors?
1: I mean, obviously, it's not an easy task, but when you want to establish a premium brand, you need to do things different than others. And being different, you need to do the things they are different where it's relevant for a customer. Because what is not relevant for a customer, you can put many efforts in, but if the customer is not appreciating it, it doesn't differentiate you. So at the end, we were working very hard on these things to have a clear differentiation to the establishment.
0: It's clear that you work with your customers. We call our road test real-world road test. We take cars for a little while. We don't just drive them around a test track. We don't just have 20 minutes with them. We take them on a long drive. We do our chores around the house with them. And it's clear that you listened, because on that car, which was a seven-seater, things that I'd never seen before, like the ability to talk via speakers to people in the back seats. Potentially that would be your children if it was a family car.
1: Yeah, for sure.
0: I thought that was genius. The way that when you indicated the right-hand side dial, in addition to you having your door mirror, became a video screen and showed you what was alongside you. These things, you don't think you need them until you've had that. I suppose it's like an electric heated steering wheel. Until you've had one, you don't know you need them. Where's this coming from? Is that feedback from your customers?
1: I mean, it's partly feedback from the customers, but it's also actually our engineers and designers. They're so much into details. They are focused on really detailed things because they want to make things better. Better than that, what is existing. And therefore, they go this route, knowing that it's a hard way and it requires many efforts.
0: Let's just go down to Kevin Magnussen with Shea Adam in the pit lane.
2: It seems like you have a very competitive car.
3: Yeah, it was a long stint I had. But it's okay. I mean, it's not the most demanding track, and the temperatures today are pretty good. So, yeah, it was good fun. There were some good battles out there. I think the pace of the car is reasonable. We're in the top five right now. We're in P5. So let's see. You know, we're good on fuel and we've been good on tires as well. So we're in good shape, I think, to try and fight at the end.
2: Fingers crossed.
3: Second.
2: Fingers crossed for you.
3: Thank you.
0: Kevin Magnussen with Shea Adam down in the pit lane. Peter Crunchnabel is with me from Genesis. We're talking about premium brands and performance. Is that where Magma as a name comes in?
1: I mean, Magma is for us a program, and obviously it's not only about performance, it's the best of the best, what Genesis as a brand. Right. That means part of it is performance, and obviously the GV16 Magma with 650 horsepower, that is pure EV horsepower. And within the Magma, we use the best materials we have at Genesis to provide to the customer, I mean, a 360-degree experience.
0: Again, easy for us to talk about this, but when you are in that premium space, you're asking people to invest quite serious amounts of their hard-earned cash, and the choices between you and perhaps brands that they are more aware of, have seen around for a longer time. What challenges does that bring to you?
1: For sure it brings a challenge. It's always like when you buy a technical product, I mean, one thing is to fall in love with it because you love the design, you love the quality of the materials, etc. But the second question is, what happens if I need service?
0: Yes.
1: And that's exactly where we want to make the point. And yes, we're a young brand, but we're working a lot and working very hard on establishing the service, because knowing you can turn actually, let's call it a negative experience by having a technical issue, for instance, not caused by the manufacturer, but caused for whatever reason, into a positive service experience. And there we're working on.
0: Everything in life nowadays seems to be more and more complicated, even the most simple of things.
1: Definitely.
0: And we all know things can go wrong. I never judge. I think most consumers are like this in whatever part of their lives. I never judge people by something going wrong. I judge by what they do to make that situation right. And that's exactly what you're talking about. Yeah. Just on the racing side of things, where does that go from here? We've got the two prototypes here making their way and running in the top 10 at one stage. Obviously a little problem with Daniel Hunkadea's car earlier on, the number 19 car. What do we know what that was, by the way?
1: I don't know. I haven't been in the box.
0: That's fine. We didn't get the pit lane reporters to tell us about that. Is there an opportunity for a GT product, something that is based within a more street or road car area, because you've been playing around with a few sneaky and very sexy little concepts.
1: Well, for sure, we did last year. We showed a show car, a GT3 car, and for sure, this was show cars are very important to also inspire our designers to go in different directions. But at this point of time, there is no GT car confirmed.
0: Okay. hope you change your mind on that, because I've seen some of the designs.
1: Let's see.
0: They do look very good. This season in racing, from your point of view as having to get cars out there and get cars into customers' hands, you're there to sell cars. Racing is about focusing people in on a brand and saying, I want one of those. So what do you want to see from this programme, this Genesis Magma Racing programme, that will help you and help your staff in the Genesis showrooms?
1: I mean, first of all, I want to give all the credit to the team, because Cyril and his team, I honestly must say...
0: Cyril's a force of nature, isn't he?
1: Yeah, I mean, within 500 days from a white piece of paper, they created a racing team. And for sure, today is the first time that the cars, our cars, are in a racing environment. So... And we're now half through the race, and they're doing well. I mean, it's very important that they sustain the full racing time, also that we experience. I expect, because racing and everybody who's here, and I think we have almost 70,000 spectators.
0: 92.175.
1: Oh, wow, even more than I thought. I
0: mean, record attendance for this event.
1: Okay. I mean, that's about emotions. Mm-hmm. I mean, you create a lot of emotions. And, I mean, obviously, premium cars, it's about emotions.
0: Correct.
1: And, obviously, also awareness. And with this, we are participating, and I know this, the WEC series will deliver all that in Europe for us, on our way to establish Genesis as a premium brand in Europe.
0: We've had a lot of stability in the regulations, which I think has brought us to this position in the FIA World Endurance Championship, with more manufacturers to come in. You don't always get that in the automotive space. How difficult has it been as a brand to assess where we thought we were going, where we might be going? I know we've changed again. Those are things that often aren't within a manufacturer's purview. It can be governmental, it can be geopolitical events, as we know. Even we got wrapped up in that with motor racing. How far down the line are you planning, and how flexible do you have to be?
1: I mean, that is exactly the challenge for any automotive manufacturer in the 21st century. I think this stability in planning cycles is not there anymore. You need to be agile, you need to have a plan B. And you need to also prepare, actually, I always call it the perfect storm, that many things can change very fast. And if you can't react, or if you can't, anticipate these changes, it will be very difficult to be successful.
0: The problem is you can't really afford to go the wrong way either, because that could be very, very costly, even for a business the size of Genesis as part of the Kia Hyundai Motor Company. Which is that's the other thing. I'm not sure people realise when they see Genesis how big the whole company is.
1: Yeah, no, we are very proud of being part of being the premium brand of the Hyundai Motor Company. And the Hyundai Motor Company is the third largest automotive manufacturer in the world. So it's very good, because we leverage our experience, obviously, also on the experience of the entire group.
0: Thank you for coming and supporting sports car racing. I've seen a lot of people in black and orange. You're clearly getting some merchandise out to the fans.
1: Yeah, we have to do that.
0: Now we're a bit over the up the road with the prancing horse and how much that they've delivered, but they've taken a very long time to be able to do that. So congratulations on just getting here, and have a great season, race well. And I hope everybody in the company takes this to their heart. We're on a wave of K-pop, K-travel, K-cooking, K-culture, K-motorsport. Is that going to be a thing?
1: Yeah, it sounds interesting. No, Peter.
0: Thank you, Peter. Peter Kronschnabel from Genesis Europe, supporting Genesis Magma, of course, this weekend. And what a story that has been, highlighting that 500 days since we saw the original concept in Dubai, and now it is racing here out on the circuit. Let's give you a quick update of what's been going on in this middle portion of the race. As Ryo Hirakawa is still leading the race for Toyota, Ferrari second, Nick De Vries for Toyota in third place. Yeah, I think that's right. Unfortunately, the timing screens that are above me are are correct, but they are right where the lights are, and I can't see them, and the online timing is playing up a little bit for me. I've had some issues throughout this week with connectivity in the press room here, so I'm going to go with what I can see out of the window rather than anything else. So Ferrari in 12th position is Nicholas Nielsen. He's got Matthew Schauber right ahead of him for 11th, and they have been out of the pits. They're two laps apart since they have been out of the pits. Coming through with the Alpine there as well in that little three car battle pack. I don't think the Alpine is part of that.

The Ferrari fans at the moment very happy with what's going on at the front of the field. I'm sure they would like Alexandre Pergidi, the APG, to get to the sharp end of what is going on. At the moment the gap is 3 seconds, and then Nyck de Vries. Toyota did a lot of hard work through the winter and do seem to have found something with their car. Even if it is only a balance that has given the car a little bit more of an open window, if you will, that potentially is an advantage, of course. So the GT battles continue as well. Johnny Edgar and Thomas Fleming battling for first position in respectively the Aston and the, sorry, in the Corvette and the McLaren, which is tied together. Parker Thompson for BMW is in third position at the moment, and Finn Gersitz for the second McLaren in fourth. And we've yet to see Dan Harper in that number 69 car. It's half a second, 11 seconds and 16 seconds, let's say, before

0: A little less sharp out of the corners. Now, here's something that's interesting. We've been watching the weather, and the track's just been declared wet. Now, that doesn't mean it is wet, and the teams have been told they don't need to put on the rain
1: possible
0: lights
1: rain till 11
0: yet, but
1: till 12.
0: Declaring...
1: Rain till 11 till 12.
0: Right, there may be localised showers. What this does, when race control declares the track wet, it gives the teams the opportunity to use wet tyres. Before then, they are not allowed to use the tyres that have the big grooves on them. There's only wets, there are no intermediates. The prototypes have two versions of the slicks, a medium and a soft, but both the GT cars on Goodyear's and the prototypes on Michelin's only have the single wet weather option. Now, they'll want to stay away from that as long as they can. If it gets wet enough to use them, the key point is when you come off them. Battle for the lead across the line again over my right shoulder and down towards Tamburello. And again, it looks like there's half a chance for the McLaren in second place. Tom Fleming qualified on pole position, looks towards the Villeneuve chicane. Can he get through there? He can't. Then the short run from what are turns 5 and 6 to the uphill left-hander at Tussa, and from there you climb up through a little right-handed kink, some big grandstands just over the top of the brow, which were absolutely chocolate even at 8 o'clock this morning as soon as the gates were opened, and then through Piratella towards Acqua Minerale, and then climbing all the way up to the top of the hill and Variante Alta at the top of the hill, Alta being the high chicane, the high corners, and from there it's down through a little right hand kink at 60. They just did Variante Alta there and split for a moment by a prototype, and that has not helped the McLaren at all, and Tom Fleming will be disappointed. He's chasing down fellow Brit Johnny Edgar for TF Sport and the Corvette, now down to Rivazza 1. And of course, if you have a Variante Alta, you've got to have a Variante Bassa, top and bottom. We don't actually use the Variante Bassa chicane, that's just for motorcycles, but there is a right kink just before the start-finish line that kind of gets called turn 19. And that effectively becomes Variante Bassa. Corner, of course. So if you are just joining us, problems earlier on for Danny Hunkadea and the Genesis Magma dropping some laps, has been back out and circulating since then. We had Nick Cassidy going off as well and causing a safety car, but the big news is that both of the Lexus had issues. Hello to Mike Perrin. A few spots of rain at Tussa. A hint of rain, perhaps. Very, very light rain and drizzle at the top of the hill is what we're hearing. James O'Donnell, hello. George, hello. Loving the commentary and battles up and down the grid. Is the rain heading in like it did in 2024?
2: Mate, there is no water where you are seeing as well.
3: Okay, good. Genesis on full stop, according to us.
0: That's Nicholas Nielsen battling for 12th and 11th. The

0: 133.8 for Paguidi in second,
1: 134.1. And Hill, so probably in about half an hour, 20 minutes, starting in 9, with Patrick.
0: Not sure if we're going to hear that in the background. That was the pits to car radio for Robin Freinsch in the BMW.

0: 2 hours to go, or just over 2 hours, 6 minutes and 28, 27, 26 seconds, 134 laps completed by the leader, who is still Ryo Hirakawa, who is being a bit of a superstar, rumoured to be being looked at for Formula 1. Now, a moment or two ago, we had yellow flags at Tamburello, and that was for the number 93 Peugeot that just went straight on at that area of the circuit. That was Nick Cassidy again. He came to grief there earlier on. GT3, that battle for the lead, by the way, still hasn't been resolved. Corvette versus McLaren. Both mid-engine cars now, of course. Going through Tosa. Climbing the hill. And traffic coming up behind them. I think that's one of the Toyotas that's about to come through. Pieratella. Turn 9. Just over the top of the brow, and it's slightly off camber there. And then 11, 12 and 13 is all part of the Acqua Minerali complex. And here comes the hordes of prototypes as well. Down at the start-finish line. Red cars to the fore, with Ryo Hirakawa from Alessandro Perguidi, from Nyck de Vries, and the yellow and red of EFA. Then the BMW Rafa Marciello, the number 15 car. Still that great battle going on for 12th and 11th, Nicholas Nielsen and Matthew Chaubert. In fact, it looks like Nick Nielsen's just got through. Did he manage to squeeze in before Tamburello and take the position? Yes, he did. Just got through. That's been, what, 4 or 5 laps in the making? And Alex Riberas had caught them up there. Sebastian Porte's radio in the Mighty 38.
1: I got hit by the Mercedes. Look at the left rear pressure. Hey, copy.
0: It's one of the Iron Lynx cars he was talking about there. At Varianta Alta, the GT3 cars have very good braking capabilities. Bourdais looked like he was up the inside, but then was there a little bit of a turn in? Difficult to say. 5 o'clock local time, 4 o'clock in the UK, just on 2 hours to go. Giorgio Sanna has joined us from McLaren, spoke to him earlier in the week. Well, the anticipation is over, Giorgio. You've been around these paddocks for quite a long time. We're keeping an eye on the GT LMGT3 lead battle, which has one of your cars right in there and is absolutely superb. I know it was odd circumstances that we started here, but what a place to start the World Championship, what a crowd, and what a race in both of the classes.
2: Yes, hi everybody, first of all, good afternoon. Yes, it's a great race, first of all, 92,000 spectators, I think is something really unbelievable.
0: And you know what, I believe that. I know sometimes you look at some crowd figures for other series around the world and you go, believe that,
2: yes,
0: you could move on the grid.
2: The Rivazza corners, the Rivazza stand is full, but you know, Italian fans are quite unique, I have to say, so we are happy and proud to be here and to fight, let me say, for the best result possible. We start from the pole, that was for sure remarkable from our side. Tom, that is driving now in Instinct, I think has done a very good job yesterday. So let's see how we finish. The pace is good. Let's see also if the weather will remain the same or we will have some rain at the end.
0: What do you know about that rain? We've had spits and spots. It's not easy to guess this kind of thing. Right now, there's no choice. You have to stay on the slick tyres.
2: Yeah, yes, for sure. We will see. We will see at the end of the race. Indeed, this moment doesn't look so bad, the sky, so let's see how it will be. It should change something maybe at the end of the race, but let's see. In this moment we have to keep focus on actual situation, and the pace is very good.
0: Is it actually worth sitting up here with me in the Global Broadcast Centre watching your car battle for the lead? Would you rather be back down in the pits where you're hearing everything? And what can you tell us about what your drivers have been saying? The car's clearly got a great balance. This number 10 car sits in second place, battling against TF and Corvette. These are guys who've got experience of this car, of their Corvette, of this championship. And here's Garage 59, new to the championship. Clearly not new to the car, but my goodness, you guys have performed brilliantly.
2: And they simply prepare very well everything during the winter, working well, trying to understand and learn as much they can together with us, the car, with their tires, and with the new rules. As I said many times, people cannot underestimate the level of the performance already existing in GT World Challenge Europe. Of course, every championship has this particular characteristic and needs, but the team is well prepared, like also a few others coming in the paddock in WC from GT World Challenge. So I'm not particularly surprised about the level of preparation of the team. Say that, as you know, every Sunday is different, but drivers lineup is also very good on both cars, and that's a good weekend for us so far. We won also in GT Open just a few minutes ago in Portimão.
0: Oh, congratulations!
2: We are leading the 12 hours in Spa with Krevendik. So
0: yeah, that was another pole position out there set on Friday afternoon. Customer racing very important nowadays in GT3. GT3 is a global phenomenon.
2: GT3 is a global platform, and McLaren Motorsport, together with McLaren Automotive, is looking to become one of the best global players. And to do that, of course, there is a lot of work still to do. We are looking for a global expansion, starting from the McLaren Trophy, and then, of course, looking also to penetrate new markets with the GT3, as Asia-Pacific, for example, where today we are not well established, so this is also one of the targets we have.
0: How do you, I mean, in racing, measuring success is normally about trophies, and you guys at the McLaren Technical Centre have plenty on them. I'm just keeping an eye on what's going on at that the front of that LMGT3 race. It's almost like there's an invisible bungee cord between that Corvette and your car. It's just getting stretched out and back in again. This might be interesting because there's some prototypes coming through, BMW, Aston Martin coming through, and they're in their own site. That's Norman Nato, Tom Gamble, I think, and Seb Bourdais maybe coming through there. No, it was the Peugeot, actually. But they have to come through that gap. Now, is there an opportunity here for the McLaren to take a dive down the inside as they climb the hill again? Oh, lovely through Peretala, and they're going up towards Variante Alta, and this might just be an opportunity, but can't quite get it done because there's another prototype that has to come through. You can almost feel the frustration behind the wheel, but now it's very tight indeed through Ferriandana. He's got a fantastic run, and now down the hill he's got the right hand side. There's a little right kink coming which will favour the McLaren, and then maybe round the outside of Rovata 1. They touch once, and there's a groan in the press room and an intake of breath. Now to the inside, the old over and under into Rovata 2. Great exit, so tight, side by side to the line for the lead in LMGT3 with Giorgio Sala from McLaren right alongside us. There's nothing between them across the line. You can't call it as they go through there. Now the left-hander will favour the McLaren, and the braking into Tamburello should have the McLaren go through. And after three corners, call it four corners actually, that pass is made. Racing in endurance, where things take a long time to happen. Well, it was four corners there, and the McLaren almost blocking the prototype as well. Saw some lights in the mirror, and that's held him up again. Tom's having to look in his mirrors as they are fighting together. Johnny Edgar's not finished with this one in the yellow TF Racing Corvette. Through comes another one of the Alpines, I think. Was it? No, that was the Genesis, excuse me. as they now have more traffic behind them. George Osana, how do you stay sane when I look at this as a fan? You're looking at this, which started actually two corners even before Varianta Alta. That all started from Tosa coming up the hill and eventually gets paid off all the way at Tamburello.
3: Usually you prepare the overtake at Rivazza breaking point, starting from the Variante Alta, as you said, but he was in the outside, so not the right position. But I think he did very well, Tom, the Rivazza 2, so the second corner of Rivazza, preparing the long straight, and Tamburello with the inside line. So this was a very good maneuver, very well prepared by Tom.
0: There was just one little touch, but I don't think anybody's going to get overly excited. No need for race control to get involved there. I wouldn't think that. That's hard, fair racing from both drivers. That's exactly what we want to see as enthusiasts.
3: Absolutely, yes. That's. But, you know, today, World Endurance has become basically a long sprint race. So they fight a lot. Of course, they take care about the fuel consumption, the energy consumption. But at the end, that's motorsport, is what we love to see.
0: It's incredible to me that cars that have their basis in very expensive, very highly developed, and very well engineered road cars. Now, we don't even think really about the reliability, even up to 24 hours, whether it's Spa, whether it's Le Mans 24 hours. People, it's only a few years ago when GT3 came to Le Mans, people said, GT3 cars will never last at Le Mans.
3: Reliability is still a fundamental and crucial factor, as usual in endurance. But I agree with you, if we go back 10 years ago, 15 years ago, it was already a result, finish the race without technical problems. So, but, you know, in terms of technology, are also the street cars from where the GT3 are coming from that change completely and develop heavily the technology, the material, and of course the investment too, from the manufacturer point of view and from the team side point of view. So yeah, it's quite a physiological development.
0: Everything moves very quickly nowadays. The kind of tolerances that we have in street cars, in production cars, even limited production cars, are even much better now than race cars would have been 20, 25 years ago. Certainly when I first went to Le Mans in 1989, some of the relatively modest cars that you could go down to a showroom and buy, because technology moves on so quickly, does that help in making the right choices for the road cars and the technology that goes into road cars, which then you know are going to become, for example, an LM GT3 car?
3: Yes, for sure. In the case of McLaren, for example, with the 720, or today the 750 in production, that's the only GT car with a carbon monocoque chassis, for example. This is something that is a stamp, let me say, from McLaren side, that was always working since the time of Bruce McLaren on the light weight for our cars. So carbon monocoque, of course, is the actual best opportunity to show our capability, knowledge, and competence. And on the GT3, of course, in terms of handling, make the difference.
0: And you say that quite blithely. Right, we have a carbon fibre monocoque. You know, as if it's dead easy to do. It's not easy to do.
3: It's not.
0: In terms of longevity of carbon fibre, what do we know about that now that we didn't know 15, 20 years ago? Are we still going to see those carbon fibre monocoque cars running in 30, 40, 50 years' time as classics on the road?
3: You know, at the end of 80 years, beginning of the 90 years, carbon fibre, talking about the chassis, for example, was the new journey in Formula 1.
0: Mm.
3: Okay, today the challenge is not really related to the material or the development of the material, but how you can produce in large scale carbon fiber monocoque. That's the new era, basically, and there are just few manufacturers in the world, and McLaren is one of that, or probably the best in this case, able to produce and develop carbon fiber monocoque in-house, because, as I said before, that's fundamental. It's a sort of quality and technological
2: stamp from McLaren point of view.
0: Got you. And that's become one of your USPs, unique selling points. The future of racing, and we're saying this to one of your colleagues from Genesis just a few moments ago, to Peter from Schnabel. We like stability in motor racing regulations. GT3 has given us that. Hypercar, you're coming into hypercar in the near future. You don't always get that in road car production. Now, McLaren are not a huge scale production capacity, but still you have to be road legal and look at regulations through the years. How difficult is it to get that right? And do you almost have to have a bit of a crystal ball to know where the regulations are going? Because it seems more and more to me that people are making decisions that you can't influence, and they make decisions almost on a whim.
2: You know, as usual, the communication between all the parties involved is fundamental. So starting from the FIA, of course, the technical working groups are fundamental, and I have to say that in the last few years, this kind of communication, collaboration between the manufacturers, the FIA, with the technical working group in GT or Hypercar, together also with the promoters, that of course has a role that is fundamental. So starting from ACO, so the WEC, or SRO, of course, that in GT3 is very important as a primary role in the national and international series. This kind of collaboration between the main players is fundamental, and is what we are assisting in the last few years with good results.
0: Very good start of the season already, but in this championship you can't afford to rest on your laurels. Got to be pushing forward all the time. It's Spa next. Yep. Relatively short circuit here, albeit undulating. Spa undulating a lot longer. Do you think the car is going to work at Spa? Does that suit the characteristics of the McLaren GT3?
2: Yes, absolutely. I think the car, because I already explained, that one of the best characteristics of the car is the handling. So how the car can fit in different racetrack layout. So when you find, let me say, a good baseline, you can be competitive everywhere. Then, of course, there are tracks that are more suitable to the car and some track less. But in general, I think that the car can perform very well everywhere.
0: Are you enjoying being back in the paddock?
2: Absolutely, yes. And I'm absolutely also happy and proud to start my journey in WEC from home, basically.
0: Oh, yes. You don't live too far from here.
2: Yes. So that's important for me. And I'm happy to be here. And I'm joining everything. And happy to see also some old friends.
0: Now that you've got yourselves into the position, cars just come into the pit lane. That looks absolutely standard. What's going on there? Thomas Fleming brought the car in, followed in by Parker Thompson in the BMW number 69. That is the light green Team WRT machine, the old tic-tac coloured machine. So that's left Johnny Edgar for TF Sport in the lead, with Ricardo Pera and the Porsche from the Benz, the black and multicoloured car. This is good news, because I'm looking at what you've got. You've got basically 100 minutes left of the race. That's just one more pit stop, isn't it? That's worked out quite well for you.
2: Also, looks like. Let's see. Finger crossed.
0: You're not giving anything away.
2: You have. You know, details are important, but the races are always open, very challenging. We are talking about a world championship. So let's keep the focus on the last part of the race, and let's see what we will bring it on.
0: Giorgio, it's brilliant to see you back, as I said.
2: Thank you.
0: Your insight and your explanation has been brilliant. I hope we'll see you again through the season.
2: Sure.
0: Come and see us at Spa?
2: Yes, absolutely.
0: That'd be great.
2: I will attend Spa, so with big pleasure I will be on.
0: And then, of course, Le Mans. It's the big one.
2: That's clear.
0: That is clear for all of us. That is our pilgrimage for the year, is
2: this
0: it not?
2: This one is in red in our agenda for everybody, I think.
0: Absolutely. Giorgio Sanna
2: from thank you very much.
0: McLaren joining us again here on RS1, part of the Radio Show Limited network of channels. We've just started a pit stop schedule, so I want to very quickly give you a crowd strike update. With Ryo Hirakawa leading by 5 seconds from Alessandro Paguidi for Ferrari in second position. Nick De Vries has the second Toyota, the number 7 car in third. He's 20 seconds further back. It's still not quite even, Stevens, on the pit stop schedule. There's a couple of laps difference between those three at the top of the field. Not huge. Is it going to be important? EFA in the number 83 AF Corsa is in fourth position, back another 12 seconds or thereabouts. He's got 5 seconds on Rafael Marciello for the first of the BMWs. Note, by the way, Toyota, Ferrari, BMW, Alpine, Cadillac in the top seven. Perhaps the surprise is the number 50 AF Corsa from Nicholas Nielsen, but remember, they had a drive-through for improper VSC procedure. That dropped them out of contention when that car had been running so very strongly. They are about a minute away, no, a bit more than that, a minute and 10 seconds away from the lead. The LMGT3 at the moment, led by Johnny Edgar, who is coming to the end of his stint, as we've got Alessandro Guidi and AFA, the two Ferraris that were in third and fourth, into the pit lane. Let's do the GT3 update. TF Sport, Johnny Edgar by 48 seconds, but due a pit stop shortly. Racing Team Turkey, their teammate car, number 34, that's the red and black Corvette. Then Kobe Pals for Heart of Racing, the number 23, Aston Martin in third. Again, slightly jumbled in that GT3. Ben Tuck for Proton, the 77 Ford. They'll cycle forward. Tom Fleming's back out again, having led and overtaken Johnny Edgar for the lead just before he pitted. So let's see what the offset is there for Tom Fleming in the Garage 59. Number 10, McLaren, sitting in sixth position at the moment. Dan Harper is in the WRT 69 now. He's just taken that car up out and followed Thomas Fleming out of the pit lane, around about 7 or 8 seconds behind. That's how it starts, with 147 laps now completed by the leader. The gap at the front is 19 seconds as Nick De Vries dives into the pit lane and gives up that position as we're into the pit stops. That's your CrowdStrike hourly update on RS1 for the first round of the FIA World Endurance Championship, the 6 hours of Imola. Phew, got through that then. Thanks very much to all of the team PRs for organising visits to our Ford Racing Global Broadcast Centre here in the press room. I do like the almost sort of theatre style that we have when there's excitement on the track. Not sure if you can hear it, but there was almost, in fact, no, there was a little ripple of applause when that McLaren took the lead in LMGT3. And we've had a few oohs and ahs when people have been very close together, like down at Tamburello a moment or two ago when the Aston Martin was airborne for a moment. That would have been Harry Tinknell and Malte Jakobsen battling together, Aston Martin and the Peugeot. Harry going to the right and trying to go round the outside into the left right, and he got the left bit okay, but he couldn't get the right and went across the dirt. Ryo Hirakawa into the pit lane at the end of lap number 148. And he's out of the car now. They've got a new set of white stickers, so that is the soft tyres about to go on. Rio had been running on the mediums. It has cooled down quite a bit. The track temperature was up over 40 Celsius, down to 31. Air temperature staying pretty steady at 22.6. And has Andrea Baguidi done his work done for the day. BMW M Team WRT rotated to the front. One soft and three medium tyres on that car. Left front soft, mediums on all of the others. I'm loving having all this tyre information. Coming down to, as I said, around about 100 minutes to go. One more pit stop after this. Let's go down to the pit lane and to Ferrari. Here's Alessandro Paguidi.
4: There in the garage of the Ferrari 51 and with Alessandro Paguidi just coming out of the car. It's so tight out there, very tight with the Toyota. Do you think that if it stayed dry, you have the pace to go and get the Toyota? And can you tell us a bit more about consumption?
5: Well, at the end, I think the pace, we have the pace, but it's like racing in Monaco in this track, so you can't overtake. If they do a mistake or we can do something in the pit and we jump them, because if not, it's very, very difficult. I was very close, almost to stint. Then you wear a bit too much the tire staying so close, but it was the only chance I had to put the pressure on him and hope for a mistake, because to try to overtake was impossible. Yeah, we are trying. It's still long. The weather, we don't know how it will be. It can be tricky in a few moments, so let's see.
4: Yeah, I see you looking at the sky. Could this be the solution for you?
5: At least there can be something that changed the cards on the table, so let's see.
4: Thank you very much.
5: Thank you. Bye.
0: Alessandro Paguidi

0: pausing for a moment and taking in what we have seen and what we are about to get. And I'm looking at the tyre choices at the front of the hypercar field. Raffaele Marciello will be into the pit lane shortly. Last pitters, in fact, as I say that, he comes in at the end of lap number 150, had one soft and three mediums on that car. Sebastian Buemi has just taken all four softs. Kamui Kobayashi, and splitting their strategy here. Kamui was in 11 laps ago. He went on back onto mediums. Antonio Giovinazzi. Giovinazzi took softs three laps ago. Robert Kubica, due to come into the pits any time now, took a soft and a medium, a soft and a medium. So that's right-hand sides. I think that's right-hand sides as mediums. That would make sense on an anti-clockwise circuit. Welcome in everyone who has been enjoying the Nürburgring Langstrecker series with Arjuna Kankapardi and Neil Cole on duty for us this afternoon. Thanks to Kerry Cobb and to Rob Lomas back in central control, the main control room, for juggling many different audio sources this afternoon and this morning. I won't mention what the sport was. Johnny Edgar's been into the pit lane. They have changed over. Nicky Katzberg in that car. Let's hear from him now. With Shea.
1: Johnny Edgar, we were enjoying the battling that you were having out there on track with the McLaren. Were you enjoying it from behind the wheel of the Corvette?
2: Yeah, it was a really enjoyable stint. I think on the safety car restart, I was eighth, and then gained quite a few positions on track, and then, yeah, we jumped a few in pit lane. Lost some time changing tyres, so then it was a difficult stint defending, but I held the McLaren off for as long as possible.
1: And now that Nicky Katzberg is in the car, of course it's going to rain. Are you glad it didn't rain during your stint?
2: I wouldn't have minded too much. I had some running at the prologue in the rain, and the car felt pretty good, but yeah, I'm happy it didn't rain while on slicks on the last few laps. It would have made it difficult, but yeah, it seems like the last hour and a half will be interesting with the weather.
1: Great job out there. I'll let you get some rest.
2: Thank you.
0: Shea Adam down in the pit lane. That was a great battle, wasn't it? So is it going to continue? Thomas Fleming has held on to the lead there. He stayed on his medium tyres, so he's been on those for 38 laps. Dan Harper's gone out on tyres that have 6 laps on one side and 12 laps on the other. But that's obviously, there's only medium available in the Goodyear range for LMGT3. Nicky Katzberg has got 31 lap all tyres on the left and 69 on the right. Is Nicky due in shortly, actually? Change screens for that. Keep an eye on him coming in shortly. As it has darkened up a little bit and got a little more chilly, shall we say. Track temperature dropped now to 30.5. It was over 40 at the start of the race in the heat of the day. Moment or two ago, more close calls for BMW number 20 as it was going through the GT traffic with René Rast behind the wheel. Seems that every time I've looked, it's been René Rast behind the wheel of that car. I'm sure he must have got out at some stage, or he would have gone over time. 94 minutes to go.

0: Antonio Giovinazzi on the radio. Let's hear what the conversation is. Chances of rain increasing. Are we going to have a sting in the tail? Now, remember earlier on, I did say that Rakish Control had declared it a wet track. The track wasn't wet. Why did they do that? So the teams now have the choice and the decision in their own hands of when to go to wet weather tyres. There are no intermediates. Going into the wet, you wait until it's too bad for dries. But coming out of the wet, if you had an intermediate, you might go on to that earlier. You can't do that here. And all of the teams telling me earlier on in the week that it was very important for them to do the prologue sessions where it was wet early in the morning and get that crossover point just right. Genesis battling with an Alpine there. Again, not quite for position, I don't think. Aston Martin in there as well. 007. How about Pipo Durrani, by the way? 17th position at the moment, just under 36.4. And actually, that he's battling with Marco Sorensen. And right behind him, he's got, I think that was Norman Nato in the Hertz team Jota, and Harry Tinknell actually has just gone past Norman and now hoves in to Pipo Durrani in 11th place. This is the battle between Marco Sorensen, Pipo Durrani, Harry Tinknell, Norman Nato, and Malthus Jakobsen and Gilles Gounon for the last point. Points go down to 10th in both classes. Could Genesis nick a point on their first ever outing? That would be something. So Seb Buemi now aboard the leading number 8 Toyota. Kamui Kobayashi in second. Antonio Giovinazzi in third. Remember, Kamui came in 6 laps before his teammate and 5 laps before the Ferrari of Giovinazzi. So there's still a bit of an offset. Great battle for the miners. Gilles Gounon on the end of that, what is it, 4-5 car train heading up through Tulsa now in traffic. This is the sort of racing we want to see. And this is the sort of racing we weren't sure that we would get. But we have been, dare I do a Johnny? Johnny Palmer. We have been green for a very, very long time. Since that Nick Cassidy incident, wasn't it? In the Peugeot. He's still fighting to come back from that. Number 93, Stoffel van Doorn behind the wheel there. They've dropped to 3 laps off the lead. I think all of the other hypercars, bar the delayed Genesis, are still on the lead lap. Yeah, absolutely right. And by the way, that's the Paul Loop Shatlin's behind the wheel of that, the number 17 Genesis Magma Racing car. That has not lost any further laps on the field. Now, pit lane speed limit violation. In and out of the pit, Lynn Hodenius for Iron Lynx, 11th place car. Hodenius will get a 20 second stop and hold. Great battling, too wide, too deep, coming through Tulsa. Gilles Gounon trying to get through but spinning up the back Michelins. That is entertaining. And the rain ponchos are going on, the umbrellas are going up on the exposed grandstands. Aston Martin, Cadillac, Peugeot, Alpine battling at the far side of the circuit. And the rain that we had been expecting has now arrived. How heavy is it? How long can they stay out there? Down on the pit lane, never mind the radar, stick your hand out from underneath the Easy Up. Rain light on from one of the Aston Martins, the GT, yellow GT3 car. There's now no doubt that it's coming down heavier because the umbrellas are going up. I can see the grandstand opposite the uncovered grandstand opposite the pit straight and the press room, which is where we are. This could get spicy very, very quickly indeed. This is where Ferrari lost the race last year. They didn't split their strategy. And Toyota played their cards much better. It's not wet enough yet for slicks to be changed. Extremely light rain, says George, up at the very end at Alta. The clouds look ominous, not enough to worry about.
1: We believe it's going to stop soon. Should be light rain and stop soon. But keep me posted as you do, it's perfect.
0: Heavier Aptosa, says Mike Perrin. Charles Milesi being told by his engineer, we believe the rain will stop soon. Well, good luck with that. The two Ferraris, or the Ferrari rather, at the front of the field is Antonio Giovinazzi. Now I wonder now who has the advantage. Kamui Kobayashi is on, well, he's on a stint that started on lap 148. We're on lap 157 now, but his tyres are showing here as already having done two stints, those mediums, so they're triple stinting. We've seen other people do that. The wet weather tyres, of course, do not form part of the allocation. Safety, of course. That's Giovinazzi's engineer. Hello to Patrick in Ohio. The Toyota livery is lush, don't you think? It reminds me of the car on which we first saw it, of course, the Toyota GT1 at the end of the 1990s. Possibly, if my arm was twisted, I might say that was my favourite ever Le Mans car. Still looks brilliant now. So purposeful and aggressive. Thomas Fleming leads in LMGT3 for McLaren. Dan Harper is 25 seconds back. Full rain now at Variante Alta. Full rain is being reported by our eyes and ears of the collective at RSL underscore studio. George was more worried about the fact that his beer had emptied out than the spots of rain a moment or two. Now he's saying it's full rain. Windscreen wipers on from some of the GT cars as the leading battle heads up the hill. Buemi with 7 seconds in hand over Kobayashi, but Giovinazzi's caught second place. They're going through where the rain is heaviest at the moment right now, and the Toyota for a moment using the traffic and getting away under the DHL signage through the right-hander. The Toyota and the Ferrari earlier on in the extremely warm conditions, the drivers talking about front wheels locking, fronts locking, which they don't like, obviously. Across the start-finish line, there they go. I think the worst of the rain has passed us. Slippery surface flags were at the bottom of the hill, and that's been removed. And up at turn 13, I wish they would use the proper corner names rather than doing that. That is Variante Alta, I think. Aquaminerale going up the hill. Still a great battle going on between Alpine number 35 and the number 83. That was the Ferrari being passed. Was that for position? Yeah, I think it was. Charles Milesi up into fifth now. Rene Rast in the sixth, Robert Kubica in seventh. Robert, I think, is struggling for grip a little bit. Let's hear what the radio says.
1: Rain lights on in low mode. Rain lights on in low mode.
0: Rain lights on in low mode. Now, Rene Rast did go past Kubica as well for sixth position. So Malaysia and Rene Rast going past Robert Kubica. Kubica's got about 28 seconds back to Antonio Fuoco. Let's talk about GT3. Front of the field, Garage 59 leads from Team WRT, but then it's very tight behind Dan Harper because Nicky Katzberg's right there. And behind Nicky Katzberg is a lapped EMG is the words I was looking for. So Katzberg with target acquired for Dan Harper. Now those two are known to be feisty competitors, the pair of them. Through the Varianta Alta, heading for home. Rain lights need to be on low flash now, is what I'm hearing. Esteban Masson has got back into the number 78 Akotis ESP team, which is many laps down. Remember, we lost Petru Umbarescu fairly early on, just 32 laps in. Going up the hill, something went boom, crackle, and sounded very mechanically unwell. And then he got a big vibration and pulled the car over to the right hand side. Weather potentially playing a part then, as we come down to the last 80 minutes live on RS1 across the world. If you've just come to us from the 24 hour series of Preventing and the Michelin 12 hours of Spa, thanks to Johnny Palmer, to Simon Hill, to Sarah Esser, and to Cara Veltley, and all of the team involved on that one. Sounded like a cracking race. Again, we'll not talk about that in case you want to catch up with it after this race. Dan Harper leads the battle for second at the moment. This incredible effort, Tony McIntosh, Parker Thompson already done their time in the car. It'll be Dan Harper to the end now. Really touring car, the curbs in that BMW. Nicky Katzberg giving nothing away. Parker Thompson is down in the pit lane. This is his first WEC event. He is loving it. Spoke to him earlier on in the week, just after the prologue actually. Watched his career develop in the US, winning the Porsche Carrera Cup North America, playing a role in the long distance races for Lexus and Vassar Sullivan over the last couple of seasons or so. Now with the opportunity with Tony to, oh, big move down the inside of Tamburello. It's wet there as well. There's a little bit of greasiness. You can just see it on the road. McIntosh and Parker Thompson have worked together before, and Parker has been coaching Tony. So they know each other. They've gelled with Dan Harper. I can't imagine anybody not gelling with Dan Harper, actually. The intermittent wipes on for the Corvette, so that you don't have to worry about flicking it. It's very slow. There's not a lot of water out there. Harper doesn't have his wiper on. But the Corvette's closer than it has been at any time over the last couple of laps. They come through to that little right-handed run up the hill, Acqua Minerale. Oh. This is for second position, remember, in the LMGT category. They are 25 seconds behind what was the pole sitting car some 4.5 hours ago, 4 hours 40 minutes ago. The rain hasn't eased because the umbrellas haven't gone down. Sorry, I'm just stretching my neck a little bit to look at the start-finish line to see what's going on here. So a few cagoules have gone on, but no umbrellas up there. It's further around the circuit. This is turning into an absolute cracker. Peugeot team manager has been asked to go to race control. Hello to Johannes, who's joining us. He says no live timing available. There is, if you look carefully. It is all I'm going to say, but I will give you the top three in the categories. In LMGT3, a great battle going on for second at the moment. Around about 25, 26 seconds behind Thomas Fleming in the Garage 59 car. Dan Harper in the Team WRT number 69, that's the old Tic Tac coloured car, is just ahead by not even half a length of Nicky Katzberg for TF Sport. Then about another 34 seconds further back is Alessio Rivera, the Ben Manti Porsche Ricard Leitz is another 17 seconds further back, and Finn Gertitz is the second of the McLarens, the number 58 car, another 15 seconds back in sixth position. In hypercar, it's Toyota Racing, only Toyota Racing now, with the TRO10 first and second, 4 seconds between them, but half a second between Kamui Kobayashi, who is the second of the two, Seb Buemi leading, by the way, and that was all a bit tight. BMW Dan Harper managing to get through there, squeezing through. We've got also battles further down. Let me just pause that for you in a moment while I work out who's doing what to whom. Partner Racing, Garage 59. Right, I think Finn Gertich has just gone past Logan Sargeant in the Ford. That's for further down. That won't be for 8th and 9th, but it's the lead in that and the second place in that category that were important. We go back to the front of the field. Two Toyotas by 4 seconds. 3 quarters of a second back to Tonio Giovinazzi. Charles Malaysi is about 22 seconds further back for the number 35 Alpine, and he's got both of the BMW M Team WRTs, Rennie Rast in the 20, Raffaele Marchiello, round about a second and a half and 2.5 seconds back. And then there's another big gap back to Robert Kubica in seventh in the 83. So that's how it stands, JG. And we'll keep you on that. Side by side, up the hill again, but not for position in that case. This is one of the prototypes coming through. And by the way, those asking about Genesis Magma Racing, Pipo Durrani in a solid 12th place. He's 14 seconds off Marco Sorensen in the Aston Martin Valkyrie. And Marco is, 10 seconds back from his team mate Harry Tignall, who is the last point scorer in 10th position. At RSL underscore studio, bubbling up nicely with rain in the air. Peter's there, JG. Norman Nato in the number 12, also in a bit of a battle at the moment. He's looking at the back of Jules Gounon. That's a cracking scrap, but it's a scrap for 15th and 14th position for the Cadillac Hertz team Jota number 12. That car, another one with a drive through the same as the Ferrari number 50. They took it at the end of the, I think, the last time we had a safety car, and they've yet really to get that time back, sitting about just over a lap now behind the leaders. Alpine looking at the back of a Peugeot. That is for 13th and 14th. That's Jules and Malte Jakobsen. People Durrani in the Genesis Magma's not that far up the road either. In fact, he goes past me now. There goes the Peugeot, and there goes the Alpine. That's as quick as they went past, down towards Tamburello now. Seventh gear, then flicks all the way down to third for Tamburello. Zing, zing, zing, zing, zing. You hear it go down the box. And straight back up to fourth, fifth. Into Villeneuve. Back down to third there. Then the short squirt to Tozza down the inside. Gounon has a little look on the Peugeot. Might get a little help from the traffic ahead. He's tried that a couple of times, and each time he's done it, he's had to tighten the exit, and he spins up the rear wheels. Now, a moment or two ago, there was side-by-side contact with that number 94 Peugeot. And who was that that he was up alongside? Well, that was a bit of bump and run there, all arms and elbows, hip and shoulder. The marshals must be sick of waving those blue flags, but this is all coming back together nicely. Pipo Durrani is going to have his mirrors full any second now of Malte Jakobsen and Gilles Gounon. In fact, it's happened at Rivata Uno. Now do it. We haven't forgotten about the GTs either. The BMWs battling it out. Augusto Farfus. But it's that second place scrap that continues on. This has been going on for lap after lap after lap. The gold TF Sport Corvette with full beams on.

0: for second and third overall. That's come back together now. Kami Kobayashi is his mirrors full of Jovi, Antonio Giovinazzi. I'd kind of like to get on the PA in the press room here. Oh, into the pit lane for the TF Sports Racing for Turkey. And in fact, into the garage for the Sally Yolick team. Kind of been running reasonably well. Charlie Eastwood last at the wheel of it. Kind of like to get on the PA here in the press room and say, what do we think of balance of performance now, everybody? Because this has been a good race. All the doom mongers who'd handed the championship to one manufacturer or another before we'd even got to qualifying. These cars are racing closely together. Now look, I'll say it's a short lap. I'll also say it's difficult to pass here, but clearly not impossible. The new Michelin tyres have played their part as well. The softs and the mediums certainly coming up to temperature and pressure quicker, which opens up the strategy. Oh, whatever was ailing the Racing for Turkey car wasn't too bad. They're in and out of the pit box quicker than you could pick up a drive through McDonald's there. Now heading back out to rejoin the race. Antonio Giovinazzi with that stunning final lap of qualifying to take pole position. Thoroughly enjoyed that hyper pole on Saturday. If you haven't heard how it unwound, we have got the archive up at radio-show.co.uk. Traffic, McLaren shaped traffic for this battle for second in hypercar. Again, there's a little look to one way, then the other from Giovinazzi through Villeneuve. Now into Tosa. Pirotella is next, climbing the hill. Right in front of the Ferrari to force it to the outside. Coming to Aquamirina Rally, it's the wrong way for Giovinazzi here, but can he hang it out on the right-hand side? He cannot. Wow. Incredible stuff. Now they climb again. Almost an opportunity. Giovinazzi on the radio.
1: They have to change tyre on the next pit stop, but if we overtake, we might chase the number 8. But keep the pressure.
0: Coming out to, or coming down rather, from the top of the hill through traffic. And again, it just looks like the Toyota has managed to skip away enough. Incredible racing. I don't think the rain's got any worse, I'm going to be honest about that. I thought I heard a radio beep there. Yes, I did. Is that race control? Are we going to get something from race control? An hour and 7.5 minutes to go. One pit stop for the front of the field. Enthralling, engaging, entertaining, exciting, excellent. I think that's a bit of static that I could hear there, unless the Dolphins have taken over race control. Not entirely certain about that. Giovinazzi seems to be strong up the hill through Acqua Minerale and Pirotella. What can he do? Mike Perrin, who's here at the track, says the Tifosi are like a football crowd. It's a brilliant atmosphere here. 92,175 if you missed that earlier on. Brilliant. And it looks and feels all of that. In fact, if you said there was 20,000 more, I'd believe you.

0: just from how busy it was when I arrived at Tupper Estate this morning. And it's been a steady stream all day. At one stage, the bridge, you know Imola at all, you'll know that there's a bridge basically from the back of the paddock. Now, that's all closed to traffic. And the whole bridge, the whole of that road bridge, not pedestrian bridge, the road bridge, was just packed with people walking in from town. Brilliant. There were people queuing to get into the circuit early this morning to get up into the grandstands at the top of the hill and at Perrottella and Tosa. Seb Buemi is just easing away from this cracking battle for second. Kamui Kobayashi, by the way, is on the medium tyres with the yellow sidewalls, or the yellow stickers, whereas it's the softs for Antonio Giovinazzi. They have the white markings. I always think of it as white is white hot. So you have the soft tyres. Mediums are yellow, and yellow's pretty mellow. It's kind of in the middle. If there's a blue sidewall, that's the rain tyre. And in French, blue is bleu, and rain is pleu. Not exactly. I know my French pronunciation isn't right, but that's my way of remembering the different tyre walls. Hello to Ed Moses, who is down at Goodwood and trying to follow along. He says, but the people in the cars keep interrupting me. Hello, Ed. Thank you. Are you working there? Are you marshalling down there, Ed? Or are you just enjoying the atmosphere in the south of England? Cracking race here. Air temperatures now dropped to 21.8. Track temperature to 27.2. We started at a little over 40 Celsius. Loving it. Couple of pit lane speeding violations, including for Marco Cresoni in the number 79. See how that goes. Who's on the move at the minute? Where are the gassers? Rennie Rast actually is catching Charles Millaisi for fourth position. Robert Kubitz is in rather elegant isolation in the number 83 car. Second of the championship last year, remember that yellow Ferrari. Much more yellow this year as well. Do I feel like this is the calm before the storm, I'm being asked? I don't know, honestly. It's been pretty good. I feel there's still something going to happen. We've still got pit stops for all the leading contenders. So I can't see... I'm not going to commit to anything at the moment. But Toyota have refound their mojo, at least at this circuit. And we go to Spa next, which is a quick circuit. It's got up and downs, maybe more opportunities for overtaking. That new rear wing shape on the Toyota, swoopy at the end, seems to be working. The Ferrari with a straight across plane at the top, down into Ravazza. No, sorry, up the top of the hill, excuse me, my apologies. Still to climb up to the Variante Alta. Lap after lap, Antonio Giovinazzi has been in the wheel tracks of Kamui Kobayashi. The concentration, the mental fortitude that that must take. Giovinazzi harvesting like mad, coming down the hill to Rivazza Uno. Harvesting between the two. No, it's not. He's got his rain lights on. Sorry. Stupid hind off. My apologies. But he is pulling in. He's coming back across the start finish line. He's not going to be close enough by Tamburello. Oh, but the second place car is held up by traffic, and now they're absolutely together through the middle of Tamburello. Kobayashi got the wrong end of the traffic there. Comes through. That's the battle for the lead in LMGT3. Second place, rather, in GT3. Dan Harper and Nicky Katzberg still in that order, second and third. They've been having the same sort of scrap for lap after lap as well. So a similar picture in both of the classes, actually, with the leaders with a semi-comfortable lead. It's 8.5 seconds for Seb Buemi in the Toyota number 8. And then the battle for second, Tom Fleming in the Garage 59 McLaren, the number 10 car. Well, he's even better off. He's got nearly 20 seconds over the Dan Harper, Nicky Katzberg battle. Now, being asked how long before the next pit stops. Kanwi Kobayashi was last on 1:48. We are on 1:74. So possibly two or three, maybe four more laps. They'll want to get inside the last hour, which is going to start in 30 seconds' time. So let's do our final CrowdStrike hourly update, because as soon as I do that, something will change. Buemi by 9 seconds ahead of his Toyota racing teammate Kanwi Kobayashi, 8 from 7, but with 9 seconds between them. The battle is between Kobayashi and Giovinazzi, half a second at the line, with pit stops, the final pit stops, still to come as the last hour is starting right now. Alpine in fourth position, Charles Malaisie 21 seconds back from the third place and second place scrap. He's got 2.5 seconds on René Rast. He's got 12 seconds on his teammate. 35, 20 and 15 making up the top six. The battle in LMGT3, pretty similar. 20 seconds near enough between the Garage 59 McLaren and the battle for second. The scrap, the street fight, as it almost is, between Dan Harper and Nicky Katzberg in the 69 Team WRT green and white BMW. And Nicky Katzberg in third position. They've got 21 seconds on Richard Leitz, coming back from a drive-through after an unsafe release when Yasser Shaheen was behind the wheel of the number 92. The black car for the Ben Manti Racing is in fourth, and the top six includes Gustav Farfus, another 23 seconds further back, and he's got a scrap in his hands too. Chan Guven for Manti DK Engineering, the Turkish number 91, Turkish driver in the number 91, just half a second between himself and the BMW that's in fifth position. That's your top six in both classes. Here's Buemi's radio.
1: Yeah, you're doing well, actually. Your pace is good, so even if you don't feel good, the pace is good, so I think it's just the tyre.
0: That's at the front of the field. So top six in both classes, and that's your final CrowdStrike hourly update on Radio Show Limited at the FIAWEC 6 hours of Imola. Well, if you haven't already, settle back, put your feet up, get some popcorn and some beverages. We've got the Sports Car 365 team, Jamie Klein and Stephen Licorice and Gary Watkins, all on their feet to my left, staring at the big screen, which has been put onto full screen, which is what, four rows or so in front of me. If I turn around, there's a lot of people doing work, but there's an awful lot of people watching the screens. A whole heap of Ferrari red over to my left hand side. Ferrari have brought a huge amount of staff and guest journalists here. I think they had 28 or so positions in the press room reserved when I got here on Monday afternoon. Not entirely certain what that came from.

0: Still, the battle between Nicky Katzberg and Dan Harper is unresolved. Still wondering why we haven't had any more rain, and if it's going to blow across. It's getting darker, and it's only just after 6 o'clock here. Been light till about 7:30. Pit stop for that battle, and Robert Kubica is in the pit lane as well from the hypercar category. That's the car, in fact, that's just come in. This is the final stop then for the number 83. Championship contender last year hasn't had it all its own way today. They're looking rather casually at the Michelin tyres. Don't think there's going to be a new set of Michelin tyres. Kubica, very relaxed behind the wheel. Just checks his straps. Oh, no, there are new tyres. Now, what are they? The way they're holding them, I can't see the stickers. It's softs coming off. And, yeah, softs going on as well. All around. Softs all around. So that's the last roll of the dice for Ferrari number 83, the AF Corsa entered car. Kubica to the end, full fuel load, brand new set of tyres. Peugeot in the lane. That's the Malte Jakobsen car, number 94. He came in on mediums. Well, surely, if you've got a set of softs now, you put them on. Pete Durrani in from 14th position. This is the battle just outside the top 10 here. In comes Harry Tinknell in the Aston Martin 007 Valkyrie. He's out in 9th position. It's a whole gaggle of cars here that are not far off getting a point, possibly 2 points, at the bottom end of the top 10 in hypercar. We've had a really long green flag run, and they are still really close. The top 8 are within a minute, the top 7 within 50 seconds, the top 5 within 34 seconds, and the top 3 within 11 seconds. A little bit of a gravelly moment for one of the Pro Down Mustangs there, as I just look up from the timing screen. Pit stops as well in GT3. Augusto Farfus is in for his last pit stop, as is the second of the Garage 59 McLarens, the number 58 car, Finn Gertzitz. We're hearing that Mattia Drudi brought the Hartner Racing 27 Aston in, and that has not left the pit. That is an official retirement.
1: The idea is to change to soft, but for now we keep the tire on the car.
0: That was Kobayashi's pit crew in second place. The idea is to change to stops, but for now we keep the tire on the car. I'm showing those Michelin mediums as doing 100 laps. If that is the case, that's extraordinary. One more pit stop at the front of the field. Total laps on the tyre from new, 100 laps. 31 for Buemi on these softs, 32 for Giovi, Antonio Giovinazzi. Charles Malesi's got a split set on, 30 on the left and 62 on the right. Well, I think we can say that these new compounds of Michelin tyres have done their job. Tom Fleming still leading, but now only by 12 seconds to Nicky Katzberg. Dan Harper has pitted out of second place. That's his last pit stop. And comes back out again with a new pair of mediums Goodyears, the only ones they've got on the left-hand side. So Team WRT have done a two-tyre stop to try and retain their track position, which was second for Dan Harper. Let's see how that shakes out for them. Write that down somewhere and remind me on RSL_studio

So, in the pit lane, the leader from GT3, Thomas Fleming, came in on 63 lap old medium Goodyears. All right, here's the front of the field. Kobayashi followed in by Tonio Giovinazzi. It's going to be a battle of the pit crews. 51 minutes remaining. Rennie Rast's done his last pit stop and is on his way out. Tonio Fuoco is coming in the 50. So we're going to have both the works Ferraris in together. Will they get it in each other's way? They're having a good look at the tyres. Fuel replenishment first of all for Kamui Kobayashi. He's surely got to get new tyres. He's on mediums on the number 7. There are a set of tyres there, and they're softs. I can see two tyres, softs. Are they going to put softs on the left and leave the right? They can look down. No. Yes, they are. Softs on the right. So this surely will be a four tyre change. Yes, it is. The Toyota crew do, one crew does the back, the other two does the front. Down and away. But I think the Ferrari has already gone out, hasn't it? Let's see as they come out of the pit lane. Yeah, Tonio Giovinazzi's jumped them in the pit lane. He's left the 34 lap old softs on, but they didn't have that luxury for Kamui Kobayashi with tyres that had been on for several stints. Alpine in as well. That is a phenomenal bit of strategy for Ferrari. They lost this race on strategy last year. It's worked in their favour this time. Tonio Fuoco's gone out on brand new softs. Goes out in ninth position. Charles Malese comes in from what was second. Of course, he'll cycle back down. But where he's still out there. Now, his softs have got 33 laps on. That's a single stint. He'll be in at the end of this pit, at the end of this lap. That's Malese into the pit lane, actually, straight away. It's got really dark really quickly. I know we've got slight tints on these windows, but the headlights are beginning to stand out. Cameras tend to make it look brighter than it is. The Bend Manti Porsche, by the way, now leading in GT3. But owing us a pit stop. Ricard Leitz behind the wheel. Nicky Katzberg comes in. Now remember, I did say that Dan Harper only took two left side tyres. What will team TF Sport do? They were battling for second. Dan Harper's gone through. Harper's gone through. As Katzberg goes out. Brand new tyres on the left for Nicky Katzberg. So whatever it is, it's an even fight. Actually, Nicky's tyres are 10 laps younger on the right-hand side. Ricard Leitz comes in from the lead. And Marvin Kerkhofer will resume the lead for Garage 59 and the number 10 McLaren. While I've been watching that, what's been going on in hypercar? Toyota Racing are in. 33 lap old soft tyres for Buemi. Fuel still going in. Are they going to risk maybe two tyres? He had about a 10 second lead. Fuel is replenished. There's no Michelin tyres profit. And Buemi is fueled to the end. And a 47 minute stint to the checkered flag for the 6 hours of Imola, round one of the FIA World Endurance Championship for 2026. If you're just joining us, you are about to witness a 45, 46, 47, whatever it is, minute sprint with nobody holding back. I do believe everybody's got enough energy, enough fuel to be able to go full rich to the end. Those are probably terms that they don't use anymore in the pit lane, but you know what I mean. There's no saving required here. After a rather untidy portion in the middle of the race, we've been green for a very, very long time indeed. 46 minutes to go. RS1, part of the Radio Show Limited network of channels. This, the
final stanza of our Fantastic Four Endurance Weekend, which started here on Friday, which started rather at Spa and Long Beach on Friday. NLS on Saturday joined in, as well as more coverage from the two aforementioned, and here at the WEC. And this race today is, this last hour of the race today will conclude our live coverage. Big thank you to all of our partners, both technical and broadcast, and of course all the staff involved. 0221 at Spa, our broadcast partner Nürburgring TV, NASCAR Productions for the IMSA coverage at Long Beach, and of course our RSL staff, Tim Gray and his band of Murray editors and technicians, Kes Cobb, Rob Lomas and Tim as well, and all of our co-commentators, Arjuna Kankapati, Ryan Marie for IMSA and Porsche Carrera Cup. Then we had Sarah Esser, Cara Velti, Simon Hill and Johnny Palmer at Spa. And Neil Cole joined me on Saturday and Arjuna today for the two NLS races. A difficult weekend in many different ways, but a weekend that is building to a crescendo that is worthy of the Fantastic Four moniker that we gave it earlier in the week. Buemi has a 15 second lead now, with Giovinazzi in second place. As we said, they've jumped them in the pits, but no new tyres for Giovinazzi. They're on their second stint. Kamui Kobayashi has a brand new, only 3-lap-old set of Toyota Racing on his Toyota Racing TR010. In Le Mans GT, Marvin Kittikofer is now just 1.49 seconds ahead of the team WRT. BMW with the TF Sport Nicky Katzberg 7.5 seconds further back. 5.9 seconds further back. So that's massively closed up. And Kittikofer is on older tyres than Harper and Katzberg. Remember, they took left-hand side tyres, medium compound Goodyears. So that battle for first, second and third is by no means over. Fantastic racing. If this is what we can expect all eight races of this year, then sign me up right now. Spa comes up next. The 4 mile circuits in the Ardennes. Still dark clouds threatening, very dark clouds threatening over the circuit at the moment. But that rain, which threatened and drizzled and then disappeared, has not materialised. Augusto Farfus is still fighting off Ayachan Guva and the 32 mostly red BMW and the yellow and black Mantai DK Engineering Chan Guven driven 91. They're coming in to Villeneuve now. Chan right there. Will he have a look into Tosa down the inside? He does not. It feels like I've been watching effectively sprint racing all day today. If I don't think we've seen this amount of close racing for such a long time. Keep an eye on the lap times, Hindhoff, he tells himself. By the way, fastest lap time of the race has changed hands in the hypercar division. It went a little while ago to the 32 flat to Ferrari.
It had been Toyota and then Alpine before that. And in LMGT3, it's TF Sports number 33 Corvette with a 142.3. Wyrming last time around, 33.7. Giovinazzi in second, 33.5. 34.8 for Kobayashi. He's not closing the gap. Remember, he took tyres, and therefore that second position has been given up. They had no choice. I think they'd done at least three stints on those tyres, the mediums. Everybody has gone in the top six is finishing the race on softs. Antonio Forco has just put a brand new set on in sixth position. Everybody is fueled to the end with 40 minutes to go. Well, well. Wonder when Kobayashi will get those tyres switched on, or whether there's something else going on with that car. He's got 8 seconds over Charles Milesi, also on softs for Alpine in fourth position. Last time around, he didn't close on him. Milesi can't ease off, actually, because René Rast is only 3 seconds behind him, and there's about a minute's gap to Antonio Fuoco. Fuoco in the Ferrari, of course, the number 50. So Toyota, Ferrari, Toyota, Alpine, BMW, Ferrari, your top six. Who had that as a bet? And this is genuine pace. This is not being closed up with safety car after safety car after VSC after full course yellow. Buemi, with Toyota having worked so hard rebranding the operation to Toyota Racing, going back to a late 1990s colourway with the car pretty much all red and the white strakes on the side. New bodywork, significant redesign of the bodywork. They've decided not to reclassify the car in terms of its nomenclature of its number. It is still the 010, but as they are now Toyota Racing and not Gazoo Racing, it's TR010. Kirchhoffer still leading in GT3 with the number 10 Garage 59. What a debut for that car and for that team.

0: How are we going to finish this race? Will it stay dry? I rather hope it does, because I don't want to have to wash the car again tonight. Had filthy weather on the way down from the UK on Saturday, Sunday, Monday, and then Tuesday, Wednesday and Thursday, or overnight into Thursday. It was lovely on Thursday. So close to where I'm staying is Car Wash City. Let's go down to the pit lane for some updates.
1: I am next to Gabriele Tarquini at the inside of the Genesis Garage. It's an honour and a pleasure to have you with us in the WEC Series. A strong debut with a very strong beginning for André Lotterer, very consistent double stint at the beginning, and both cars are actually running. The problem at the beginning for Giuncadella was just tiny, so you must be pleased of how it's going.
2: Yeah, very pleased. I mean, we put two cars on the grid, and we are collecting data for the future, because it's our first step, and we know that it's very difficult. Here, competitors are with kilometers on the back, with, manufacturer with history in motorsport. And oh, we are proud to be here to fight with them at the moment. And the target was to finish with both cars. One car had a small problem with the sensor on the start. We solved the problem. Now it's running. The 17 is running quite well. So we are really, really happy.
1: And we're happy to see you here. I will let you off for now. Thank you so much.
2: Thank you very much.
0: So we have now found out it was a sensor issue for that car. Oh, McLaren going slowly. Control, Alt, Delete. Which McLaren is it? It's not the leader, is it? Surely, in the category. It is. Kirchhoffer. Car ground to a halt. It's gone off again. The lights have gone out. It's gone dead. It's dead stick. This is the GT3 leader. And Dan Harp has gone through. And Nicky Katzberg's gone through. And Alessio Rivera's gone through. Kirchhoffer coasting down the hill. The new GT3 leader then is the number 69, the old tic-tac coloured car, Dan Harper, that he shares with Parker Thompson and Tony McIntosh. Oh, what cruel look for the pole sitting car. And BMW team WRT lead with a 3.7 second lead. The drama keeps on coming. Nicky Katzberg now in second, and he's got 6.8 on Alessio Rivera in the Vista AF course of Ferraris. The Ferraris haven't really shown that much. Now in fourth position. Kershoff has gone through, by the way. He's in fourth position now. Not sure what that was. Surely not a fuel problem with 34 minutes to go. We'll see if we can find out from the McLaren team further back in the press room. We had Giorgio Sana here yesterday and today. He's loving life being back in the pit lane and paddock for the FIA WEC, and it was looking like a very successful weekend. Won GT Open, got the results as well at Spa, 12 hours. Would you believe it? All the journalists now rewriting their headlines in LMGT3. There goes the first paragraph, at least. Now we've got a team running down the pit lane, and I fear that it is the Garage 59 team. The headlights went out as well. Hazard flashes on. So that started the lap before, I think. Yes, it did. And he'd just gone past the pit lane. What cruel look. And it's been cutting out throughout that lap. He's now got it to the pit lane, and it's in the pit lane. But only just. He's down at the AF Corsa, Vista AF pit. And the guys are going to have to get it down there. He got it restarted again. It's obviously cutting out and restarted. Then the guys have run back. It's gone up on the jacks and it's going to go back into the garage. The pole sitting car, the car that had been scrapping for the lead and then carved out a 15 second advantage whilst the battle for second was raging on. And Marvin Kirchhoffer, I'm afraid he's not going to win. And the number 10 for Garage 59 in their debut in the FIA World Endurance Championship, well, it is not going to be the fairy tale start for them. So TF Sport now in second, 3.5 seconds back. Nicky Katzberg now racing for the win. Just a tenth of a second between Dan Harper and Katzberg on the last lap, with Alessio Rivera just a little bit further away. It's going to be between those two. Katzberg has the fastest lap of the race. That car's done a 42.3. But he's got a split set of tyres on. In fact, both of them have 11 laps and 46 laps on the Dan Harper BMW, 9 and 36 on the TF Sport machine. Gotta love this sport. Gotta love live sport. Fat lady hasn't even cleared her throat yet. Never mind. Still looking at the cards on the bouquets in the dressing room. At the front of the field, the gap is 12 and a half seconds between first and second. The Ferrari has pulled back half a second last time around. Buemi to Giovinazzi. Kobayashi, he's not gaining. He's not making those brand new soft tyres work. I think his pace was slightly better on the mediums, to be honest, the worn mediums. As I said, no choice but to change them. Now, where's there any other fights going on? I mean, the ones we're talking about are significant. Katzberg took half a second out of the lead last time around. It's just on 3 seconds now. So those are the numbers we're going to have to watch. Half a second between Earl Bamber and Raffaele Marciello. That's for a step on the overall podium. No, it's not. Excuse me. That's for 7th and 8th. I haven't scrolled my timing screen up far enough. Suspected electrical issue on the McLaren. Well, it went dead stick. The lights went out. Recycled it, moved on 150-200 yards and rinse and repeat to get it into the pit lane. Thank you to the guys at McLaren for coming back to us on that. Garage 59 amidst their disappointment. Still little spits and spots of rain at the top end of the circuit, the southern end of the circuit. Dan Harper responds and matches Nicky Katzberg in the LMGT3 battle. And the gap stabilises at 3.2 seconds. How about Earl Bamber and Raffaele Marciello? No, they're still at round about 8, 9 tenths in the battle for points, remember. Points going down to 10th position. Robert Kubica scoring the 10th point.
3: We're building a decent margin at the moment, like this, so if the 51 even does catch us from behind, we'll be able to use maximum energy if needed.
0: Big energy saving by Seb Buemi. And he's still got 11 seconds. Giovinazzi closing in as Raffaele Marciello has just put in the BMW number 15's fastest lap of the race. He's got 15 seconds between himself and Forco, but he's trying to stay ahead of Earl Bamber. That's why he's got the wing along. Just under half an hour to go. RS1 around the world, bringing you live and exclusive, free live and exclusive coverage. No one else can promise you every single moment of the FIA World Endurance season. Free and without block. We'll bring you qualifying under the same conditions as well. And of course, lots of additional coverage at Le Mans, including the only live broadcast from test day, the Sunday previous to the race. Our whole operation moving down to the Circuit de la Sarthe for extra programming and extra live coverage from trackside. Dan Harper. Oh, lost half a second last time around. It's down to 2.5 seconds. Nicky Katzberg's got the hurry up. Harper in traffic. Garage 59 going to work. Oh, how do you motivate yourself for that? One or two gaps in the grandstands now as people are starting to wander away from the top parts of the circuit. Start their long walks home. Just coming, literally just past the pit lane entry for Marvin Kirchhoffer. Then it happened again, just coming out of Tosa, crawled down the hill, and even in the pit lane he had to recycle it and give it a couple of goes to get all the way down the pit lane into the box for the car. And they are tracing that issue now. They'll want to get it home, but any chance of a decent finish has evaporated. They've dropped down out of the points now even as well, 13th position. Now let's keep an eye on what's going on in hypercar. Charles Milesi with a little burst of speed has managed to hold on to his fourth position, but René Rast is coming. There's another battle that's just starting to come on with 25 minutes to go. That's down to 1.1 seconds. And Rast is having to speed up because Foucault's speeding up. He's under 4 seconds behind him. And then Marciello, he's having to work harder because Earl Bamber's within 1.3 seconds. At the end of the season, these points could be very, very important indeed. A couple of positions here and there. The tension in the pit lane is incredible. Let's go to Marco Sorensen's radio in the number 009 Aston Martin in 12th. Didn't quite catch that, I have to say. He's on mediums, by the way, with only 11 laps on them. 30 seconds. No, he's right behind Gilles Gounod. So that is a battle for 11th position, and then it's only 10 seconds to a point. I suppose that's where he's got to look at it. Marco Sorensen then, with the blue of the Alpine ahead of the British Racing green of the Harder Racing Valkyrie. Oh, bit of a sideways slide from Sorensen as he goes through. Where's that? Tosa? Yes, they're going up the hill. Through Piratella. Still plenty of people hanging on in the cooler conditions. Dropped down to 17.9 in the air. 26.5 Celsius on the track. That's still all right. But it was over 40 when we started the race. Just a reminder, the crowd today was a record-breaking weekend attendance of 92,175. And they weren't all in here. I think the capacity is around about 70,000 here. Here's Kobayashi's radio.
4: It just hit us 10 minutes after the race, but I keep you posted. For now, no risk of rain.
0: No risk of rain coming 10 minutes after the end of the race. So Toyota aren't going to get the help from the weather gods that they got here last year. This is going to be about pace and guile and bravery from all of the drivers. Buemi's lead stabilises at 11 seconds to Giovinazzi. The Kobayashi on those soft tyres has not had the pace of the two leading cars. 34.6 last time around, 32.6 for Giovinazzi, and Sebastian Buemi, a 33.9. 1.32.5 for Rafa Marciello as he is trying to stay ahead of Earl Bamba. He squeaked out the 2 seconds. 11 seconds, call it 12, further up the road. Forecourt is 1.5 seconds away from Rennie Rast, who's 0.8 seconds from Charles Malaisi. Three-car battle for fourth position. This is fantastic. Malaisi nearly 16, 17 seconds behind a podium at the moment. Late pit stop for Vista AF. Alessio Rivera, that's out of fourth place. So that puts Ricard Leitz and the Bend Manti Porsche number 92 on the podium. Augusto Farfus might have half a chance here because he's gone through as well. He's only 3 seconds behind Chan Gouven there. Could be very interesting. Still major points up for grabs here. 21 minutes to go. At RSL underscore studio. Good to have your company wherever you are. Chris Suker says, given improved performance by Alpine in WEC and improvements in F1, might there be a rethink of at least the WEC programme's future at the end of this season? It's a fair point. And I think the decision's been made, Chris, sadly. Very sad to see. At RSL Studio. No post-race tech for this event for the FIA WEC, but I would still like to hear your thoughts in this last 20 minutes or so on what has been a fairly epic battle, to be honest. I know that we have both types of racing where the safety cars in the States close things up, but I do like long green flag runs, I really do. That battle I was talking about, by the way, has really closed up now, and Forecourt, Rast and Malaisi are pretty much together for 6th, 5th and 4th. Down to Rivata Uno passing the remaining Akotis Lexus. Their second car went out early on, 32 laps maybe, if I remember rightly. So 4th, 5th and 6th have just gone across the line as quick as that. Malaisi for Alpine's 35, BMW Team WRT Rennie Rast in 5th position, and Forecourt for Ferrari and the number 50 car in 6th position, recovering from a drive through for that car. Second AF Corsa in, sorry, Vista AF. Almost a replay of what we saw a moment or two ago. That was, I think, just a right front, was it? No, that was Davide Rigon coming in from 11th in GT3. That was the number 54 AF Corsa Silver Ferrari. If we had our studio vision here, first of all, you'd be able to see the working press room, but also you'd see that I'm shaking my head a lot, trying to take in what has been a cracking race. All kinds of different strategies, people taking pit stops under the VSCs and the safety cars, some not. But ultimately, they've all done their last pit stop now, so they are all racing to the end. The phrase that we like to use is the stagger has unwound. So these are all races at the front of the field. The top six are all on soft tyres. In fact, it's only Raffaele Marchegiello who's got some mediums on. 3 mediums and a soft left front, I reckon, on that car. And he's making that work because he's put a bit of a gap between himself and Earl Bamba. Now to 2.5 seconds. But ahead of him, just one second separating 4th, 5th and 6th as they go through. That was Villeneuve that they were going through now. LMGT3 leader comes across the line. Dan Harper, 2.3 seconds between the retro tic-tac livery car. That was an old E30 BMW. Tony McIntosh, along with Vanson Voss of WRT, decided it was a good idea to have some classic BMW touring car and race liveries. I think that tic-tac livery on the E30, that was the old DTM livery, if memory serves. I love the E30 shape BMW 3 Series. No joy down at McLaren. They're still working on it, though. You've got to give them their due. That's the endurance spirit, is it not? Hypercar coming past Dan Harper as he just lifts for a moment and allows the car to go back. Right, where's the other battles? Well, Manti and Chan Gouven has got Augusto Farfus not that far behind him, as at the Corvette number 34 it is, and that's been rolled back into the garage. Charlie Eastwood and the Team Turkey car, they've had their problems. They've been in and out of the pit lane. Forecourt looking at the back of Rast, he's looking at the back of Charles Malaisie. That is 4th, 5th and 6th. Traffic ahead, and it's traffic that's having their own battles as well. That's Augusto Farfus. He won't want to give up too much track time as the BMW prototype sweeps past him. Might be able to help his brand teammate here as they climb the hill. Nothing he could do but stay on the line. Forecourt gets through. Reni Rast just goes through Varianda Alta. And it's a good run out of the top chicane for the Ferrari. There's a chance here, half a chance maybe, for Forecourt. Down the hill to Rivazzo Uno. Alan Berg, I've been reminded, drove the tic-tac car. Wow. Did you look that up or did you remember that? Half and half, okay. At least you admitted it. I love being in the press room doing these events. It's really good. Great camaraderie in here as well. Surrounded by like-minded enthusiasts. A specialist press corps in the FIA World Endurance Championship. Are die-hard endurance and motor racing fans. Saw Norbert Akenga, I hadn't seen Norbert for a little while. We ended up talking for half an hour about motorcycle speedway. He's just started a program and a website for covering motorcycle speedway. And as we've now got the Northampton Foxes just a little way away from me, we were reminiscing about the old days of Barry Briggs and Ivan Major, and when I was watching the Newcastle Larder Diamonds. Yes, I am that old. I sound much younger, don't I? That's why I'm on the radio. Let's get back to the action here. 12 seconds at the front of the field. Buemi is holding his own. Dan Harper, 2 seconds at the front of LMGT3. He's about holding his own. But it's the battle, that three-car battle between Charles Malaisie has gone through, in fact, on René Rast. Alpine up to fourth. René Rast down to fifth. And now Forecourt right in the wheel tracks of the BMW. Rast looking backwards at Forecourt. Marciello has established a 3.5, make a 3 seconds gap to Earl Bamber. Traffic might change that a little bit. So now that Malaisie is released from that battle in fourth position, can he get away? I don't think he can. 33.9 for René Rast. Rast coming back at him. 2.3 seconds. At RSL's _studio. the race to the checkered flag is still giving us some uncertainty. Foucault, Rast right in front of him. Headlights flashing from Rast because he wants everyone to know the weather has cleared a little bit and it's lightened up considerably. And with it, the track temperature's actually gone up a little bit as well.

0: necessarily much of significance, but the BMW M3 Touring joins the HWA Evos in effectively the SPX experimental class. The BMW M3 Touring is, yes, basically under the hood, an M3 GT3 car with some extra accoutrements, and what a wonderful job they've done to bring that project to life. HWA is a very old-school throwback car. They start in that first group. The BMW M3 Touring going to start in on the seventh row, really only 5 seconds off, which was a really impressive effort for Neil, a car that we know is gunning for pole position around this wonderful 25 and a bit kilometer track.
1: Yeah, well, the GT3s and so many of these sports cars are at the absolute cutting edge. We mustn't forget our heritage, and that's what that project is all about, and proving that it can still mix it up. And looking at a map of the Nürburgring Nordschleife, just to give you a sense, that little bit at the bottom is the a part of the Grand Prix circuit. If you're used to Grand Prix racing, then you're used to three sectors. This has eight sectors. And so as you get into this race, as it starts, we go green flag in about 5 minutes' time, just get used to the fact that gaps will grow. Dropping a second here or 10 seconds there, even 30 seconds here and there, may quickly become meaningless. And another thing to flag up before we start is the whole business of pit stops. Obviously, if you're used to Grand Prix racing, then a pit stop of over 3 seconds is bad. These have a regulated amount of time for the pit stop, for the refuel, and so that we don't even see quick driver changes like you would in other endurance racing formats. The driver change is slow and measured, and all of that is built into the overall racing because it's the same for everybody. So just a few of the headlines to get used to before we go green is that just get used to this being a long, dramatic, and, you know, volatile race circuit. And from lap to lap, so many things can happen.
0: A great aerial look for those watching in vision on one of many streams across of YouTube. Remember, for those who may be traveling today, we will be live on RS1 through the entirety of our 4 hours, part of our Radio Show Limited network of channels. But there's plenty more racing. Yes, there's World Endurance Championship action to come, and our team ready to cover that. It's a relatively cool, crisp morning. Let me quickly run down some of those other pole sitters in some of the other classes. We've got Porsche Endurance Trophy Nürburgring competition. They have an esports version of that category as well. We've got 7 starters. That's important because they get maximum championship points towards the overall NLS championship, fought across all the classes if you're new to the world of NLS. Muller Motorsports, an 838-505 pole for them in the mixed conditions. 82 pole, which is similar cars, but some slight tweaks to some of the technical specs. There's plenty of gravel on the track in the penultimate sector running up to the mini of the carousels. But 82 pole went the way of the Black Falcon team Fanatec, the sim racing crew, if you will. That's why I had esports on my mind. They were good enough for 5th in the Cup 2 class, so keep an eye on them to try and work their way forward. In SP10, it's Pro Sport, their Mercedes. That was 7 seconds quicker than Toyo Tires with Ring Racing, the Toyota GR Supra in SP10. That's, of course, made up of the GT4 classes. And the last class, or classes I want to highlight, are the production car classes. VT2, where we've got 2 of them for slightly different regulations, but 7 and 8 cars apiece. SRS team Sorg Rennsport in the VT2 Hecker class will be on pole, while it's the 495, Pascal Fritsch and Michael Bora on pole in the VT2 front class with about 6 seconds between them. We are weaving back and forth as we run down the Dottinger Hoher, a 1.5-kilometer blast before we get ready to file up 2x2. And Neil Cole, get ready to get this 4-hour race underway. And I like what you said earlier. It's all about enduring.
1: Yeah, and the body language of all the cars trying to get some warmth into those tires, the first real chance to get those slicks gripping to the tarmac, and such a changeable surface, and the I think the what we could see was almost blocked.

0: awesome coming across the windscreens of those cars as they went up near Carousel was the actual blossom from the trees in the springtime in this beautiful and woody area of Germany, rather than gravel. So I think the track is pretty clear.
1: It's a good sign, and it's a reminder as well that we are springing into the most glorious time of the year. Summer for race fans is always great, Neil, and it's still chilly, like we said, 11 degrees Celsius in the air, but that's always great for the cars themselves in the second race of the Ravenol ADAC 24 Hours of the Nürburgring qualifiers.
0: Such a great feeling as we build up to the end of the formation lap. The cars building their way up, checking everything. A last chance to fully make all your final checks. Because when they hit the start line and the flag goes green, and the safety car will pull off, we will be racing at the Nordschleife.
1: And remember that we won't go racing until much further down the start-finish straight than maybe you have been accustomed to in years previously. So a long wait before the realized Condor Racing with Rinaldi 45 that has Dennis Marshall at the wheel. On the inside of that front row, we'll be able to punch the throttle and head down to turn one. And again, remember, we're running the full 24-hour layout. That means we don't run the Mercedes-Benz Arena. Instead, we shortcut left straight out of turn one and run a slightly longer run through the Grand Prix loop. A final dress rehearsal, if you will, today. But racing for some will be on the back burner. Today we race in the memory of Juha Mettinen in the second of our 24-hour ADAC Ravenol Nürburgring qualifier races. Yes, a bit of a misnomer. We're not qualifying for the 24-hour race, but we're building up to the great event. Green light, and we are racing at the green hell. And instantly, Grello pops out of line as we shovel our way down to turn number one. And the lights flash as some drivers get run out of room. Big send from the Gamotta Racing BMW to try and hang on around the outside. But as we tiptoe out through turn one, it is going to be the realized Condor Racing car that holds on. Grello defends from Scherer's Audi as we now run down the Grand Prix loop. Max Verstappen has jumped up to fourth position as well as they flip down through the left. Continue descending. Tidy start, still with the tires coming up to their full temperature and pressure range. Finally, Grello's gotten himself up into second and single file down to the Dunlop hairpin, but only momentarily, because around the outside, a bold move to try and make things happen so early. Grello runs out of room and the Ferrari leads us on the climb up to the Schumacher S. Neil Cole.
0: A more dramatic than expected first couple of corners there, and some position changes already. Verstappen up to fourth. Grello, we call it because it's green and yellow, up from fourth to second. Very dramatic.
1: It's Thomas seems to be some weaving who starts
0: still
1: that
0: trying to get
1: car.
0: Some temperature into the tires at the front there, which is odd.
1: Not surprised as well, given that you don't set your car up for the Grand Prix part of the track. It's all about maximizing performance once you hook the left through the Sabine Schmidt curve. And it is going to be Dennis Marshall that leads this race as into the Hadsen back we dive for the very first time, with a couple of car lengths now starting to build between the front couple. Gamotta Racing, that BMW has been dropped down quite significantly all the way out of the front five, and that goes to show the danger of turn one and maybe overcommitting on the outside and running yourself out of room. The hands fast there for
0: first chance to
1: Max
0: ride on
1: Verstappen
0: board with Max
1: as
0: Verstappen.
1: He clatters over the curbs
0: in the Windward Racing Verstappen Racing Mercedes AMG GT3. Remember, GT3 is the that's why. So we have a SP9 is GT3, SP10 is GT4. Those are the two main classes, with SPX as the special cars. So if you're used to endurance racing, then if we say SP9, that's the GT3 class, which is the leading class in this race.
1: And as those SP9 machines funnel out now through Schwedenkreuz and down into Arenberg, already now settling into the run through the Nordschleife, it's starting group two that is ready to get us underway. It's Porsche Cup Cars, 992.1 generation Porsche Cup Cars. We have a new generation Cup Cars racing in four select Porsche series around the world. And no doubt they'll make their way to the ring eventually, but the fight for the Porsche Endurance Trophy Nürburgring is already four wide as we fly down through the stripe and in towards turn one. It's that blue and white Porsche that holds the inside, the red and blue asymmetric Porsche that now finds the danger of going on the outside. He runs himself out of momentum. We got a car pointing in the wrong direction as well. Believe that's one of our Subarus, unfortunately, that's got entangled up with one of the BMWs, but the first signs of trouble in starting group two. Down to the Dunlop hairpin, they continue in the second group. For those watching, we can now see the perspective of a Hyundai Elantra, and you can also get the sense for the
0: different types
1: that are racing now.
0: In the opening
1: now,
0: stages of the NLS 5, the Nürburgring 24-hour qualifiers, the 24 hours of Nürburgring Nordschleife are in a month's time. And so here we are in the very early stages, 5 minutes into this four-hour race. And remember, settle in, because while it is a sprint, it's also a marathon. And the leading field had a bit of a tasty battle into the first few corners, but now they're kind of settling into a racing position. Max Verstappen is in fourth position in the Mercedes-AMG GT3 Windward Racing Verstappen racing car. And it is Marshall at the wheel of the Ferrari 296 GT3 Realize Condo racing car that is leading this race from pole. Although the Grello appears to have taken the lead. I'm just trying to see from the pictures here. While we await the third group to start the race.
1: It's still the Ferrari for Condo Racing that leads as they head off to the carousel. Remember, the third starting group starts effectively 10 minutes or so behind, and so they won't get much more than one clean lap before the traffic is all on top of them. Third and final starting group has a 120-car field, already with one car, remember, having headed down to pit lane, our SP9 field slightly reduced in numbers. A BMW on one side of the starting grid, a TCR on the other side of the starting grid. As the third group gets underway, that TCR gets a big launch courtesy of the extra power, while the BMW M2 Racing tries to defend. We've got all different production cars now, remember, trying to fight with each other. Group 2 had a bit of a tangle as they worked through the slither of the left-hander at the bottom now of this turn one and two sweep back, but the slower cars navigating through safely, tiptoe their way through. A big send from one of those red BMW 330i's, I believe, as onto the brakes hard, continuing to descend down the hill. And now you can continue to see the gaps continuing to grow as they settle into their rhythm. The SP9 cars, they are right around the Stefan Beloff S's right now, and that's going to mean a short run in through that mini carousel and out through Galgenkopf. Such a hard corner sometimes to judge. It requires patience. You stab on the throttle, you get it wrong, and then you're off throttle, understeering out wide and into the grass. Already a 8/10 of a second lead now built up for Dennis Marshall. Our timing is clever enough to eliminate these gaps in the starting groups, so it's finally just clicked through that We've got about 10 seconds covering 17 of our SB9 machines. The BMW M3 Touring is also included in that mix, but the Audi sits in the draft of Grello. Closing is Christopher Haase and Thomas Preining as they rise to the end of the Dottinger Hoa in towards Antonius Bucha. And he'll pull alongside, and this is where side drafting plays its part. You can see him pull to the left side of the track, try and avoid Preining pulling alongside, disturbing the air and slowing that Audi down. But no matter, the Scherer Sport machine through to second, and Neil officially now will come through the final corner and realize Condor Racing with Rinaldi have converted pole position into the lead of this race.
0: Yes, and that's a classic overtake that we will see many, many times during the course of this race, because there's no push to pass, there's no energy recovery, there's no extra power that they can put into the powertrain or the engine to get an advantage, and no DRS. This is simply racing skill, aerodynamics, and reading the road ahead of you. Although there was the Max Verstappen seemed to have worked out a hack about the optimal distance behind a car in front, even through corners, to continue to get aerodynamic efficiency to build up to an overtake. So I wonder if he can deploy that during his first stint here before he hands back over to Lucas Auer, who put this car in fifth on the grid, and the car is now in fourth. And as you can see, Max Verstappen is now putting himself in the optimal position behind that Porsche, car number 911.
1: But as you quite correctly pointed out when we were rolling on the formation lap, blue flags, unlike what Formula One viewers may be traditionally accustomed to, are not the pull out of the way and get out of my way sign. Instead, they are just informational. And that's where indicators, yes, the same things that you use on the road to try and communicate to those around you on your highways and interstates that you're trying to change a lane, well, they are crucial to the communication between the cars when we get into the midst of that traffic. The slower cars will use them to indicate which direction they're going to go, and similarly, some of these faster cars will try and use them to say which way they want to go. Mistake, uncharacteristic from Thomas Preining, and it almost allows Max Verstappen to squeeze alongside in through the Hadsen back, out wide over the curb. It unsettled the Porsche, and now Verstappen staring up the gearbox of the Porsche 911 GT3R Evo.
0: And that's the crucial thing here, is that everything, there's so much about momentum on this circuit, is if you lose a couple of tenths through a mistake going a little bit wide, like we saw the Grello Porsche, then that can carry on for the rest of the lap. You'll be slightly on the back foot, and here we go. Are we going to see an amazing overtake up into second place from Max Verstappen, because he is continuing to capitalize on that slight mistake earlier in the lap?
1: No yellow flags on the track just yet. We'll keep you abreast as to where those develop and maybe where code 120s and 60s build through there. That was, by the way, for those who are watching, one of the most amazing camera angles I have ever seen in motorsport. We were literally inside, behind the grill of the Mercedes AMG GT3. They found a way to nestle a camera in there, and it gave you a great perspective of being down close to the road at speed through Schwedenkreuz, which is one of the most precarious points on the track. Verstappen's going on the offense. In front of him, Christopher Haase. Let's not forget, Verstappen and Haase had a great tussle between the two of them a couple of weeks ago. Haas is really pressuring Dennis Marshall and that Ferrari as they head into the first real switchback sections of the Nürburgring Nordschleife.
0: Yeah, we've got several battles right up at the front, and of course that will be being repeated out of vision right the way through the field. A note that Mikel Azcona in the touring car class has pulled into the pits, so that's way too early for it to be a standard pit stop, so that's a shame for one of our internationally known drivers. We hope that they will be able to get out successfully. But yeah, these battles out the front, and as you said, that grill shot, that onboard camera from the front of Max Verstappen's car will, I'm sure, be doing some rounds on social media later today.
1: That's very much. I come from the world of sim racing, as you know, some of our RSL listeners may know, but that is right up there with sim racing camera shots. Race controllers, no one will be surprised to hear, are investigating the start for Group 2, so the Porsche Cup cars, where we saw some of that tussling further down through the field, including that Subaru that was pointed in the wrong direction, very much under review. Climb the hill, though, out of Bergwerk, one of the most important corners on the track. Ferrari almost looks like it might be a sitting duck as the Audi breathes closer and closer. Jinx one way, then the other. It's forced to the left, not quite into the grass, but nothing Dennis Marshall can do as Christopher Haase and the Scherer Sport Audi started a little bit further down than maybe he would have wanted to, but in towards Bravery, sweeps through to the lead as we hit traffic for the very first time.
0: Timed that to perfection. It was an absolutely clinical move, and as you say, to get it done just before they start to come upon the back markers for the first time. Brilliant overtake.
1: Verstappen through, and Verstappen, Neil, through on Thomas Preining as well. He is hunting to try and make his way past that Ferrari as well, but the problem is, as you rise to the highest point of the track here towards Hoher Acht, it becomes very, very difficult to find your way through. It is single file at best through here, and that's why traffic management is so important. Lucas Auer, when he was qualifying this number 3 Mercedes-AMG Team Verstappen racing car yesterday, got involved in some contact with one of our slower cars and got a grid penalty as a result.
0: The Marshall Haase battle is a very interesting one. As you said about the grid, you know, there are some drivers here who are racing against each other who have been driven together as teammates in the past very successfully. So one of the beautiful things about NLS and the Nordschleife Nürburgring 24 hours is the mixing up of the driver fields and the driver pairings just adds to the storied nature of a race like this.
1: Neil, we've got to move. Verstappen bullies his way forward. He saw his chance in traffic, and Dennis Marshall is dropped to third in through Flansgarden. That was clinical. That was clinical, and up to second for Max Verstappen.
0: Ooh, I had to breathe in a little bit as we watched that happen, because they were doing it. Max was doing that while navigating traffic, while navigating the Nordschleife. You know, chapeau. That was kudos for that move. And up into second.
1: And so now his next target, Christopher Haase. We're in for a repeat of NLS 2. Remember that the Verstappen Racing Mercedes, ran by Windward Racing, unfortunately lost the win post-race for using too many tires. And I have no doubt that they will be not making that mistake anytime soon. Back onto the Dottinger Hoher we go. Second lap about to be complete. And how big will the gap be between Christopher Haase and the chasing contingent behind? It's not just these four that we've been focused on so much, but Mirko Bertolotti in the best of the Lamborghinis for the Red Bull team apt. He's slowly been closing on the back of Thomas Preining as well, and Grello is looking vulnerable. Draft played out as we run up the hill, continuing to climb before you drop down into this final complex. Bertolotti's going to run out of time, but well, Lamborghini's looking good as well, and so it's an Audi that will lead from a Mercedes, Ferrari, Porsche, Lamborghini. Five different manufacturers at the front with 17 or so minutes complete in our second qualifier race of the weekend.
0: Yeah, it's a real matter of pride, isn't it, that there's so, you know, the key German manufacturers that are famous for success. But then you've got your Lamborghinis, your Ferraris, your Aston Martins, all try, and McLaren, to topple the German brands at home.
1: Down the hill, they continue to go. The BMW M3 Touring is sat in 11th, by the way, overall. What a move from Verstappen. He saw his opportunity as they worked their way through one of the tighter parts of the track through the ice curve and just planted his foot to the floor and stamped his way up to second, Neil.
0: That was an incredible move. there didn't seem to be a gap, and I don't think the car in front of him thought that there was a gap, and that's where such a skilled driver and the instinct and precision of being able to squeeze that Mercedes into that gap where there didn't seem to be a gap is exactly why Max Verstappen is a four-time Formula One world champion.
1: But it's a very different skill set, I would argue, racing these sort of scenarios with traffic as compared to Formula One. And maybe that's where his iRacing experience, and he's run some of the digital Nürburgring Landstrecken Series races. I remember commentating on one of those going on 2 or 3 years ago now, where Verstappen was teamed up with Rudy Van Buren. And kind of that effort was the catalyst for a change in the DNLS rules, where now those that are successful in that championship earn some progression towards their Nordschleifer permits in the real world. If you needed any further proof of sim racing's ability to develop talent, well, look no further than both what the Nürburgring Landstrecken Series are doing, but also Max himself. He is hungry as they drop down on the run towards Flugplatz. The lights flash, the mental mind games are being played. Verstappen, no stranger in the sim racing world, I have no doubts, to using that headlight button plenty.
0: Yeah, and it's obviously, you know, if you're the car in front, it's a distraction. These guys have got an incredible mental ability to put distractions out of their minds, and otherwise, you know, most of them wouldn't be able to go racing today after yesterday's tragic event. So that is one of the tools that Max and the drivers can use to try and break the concentration of the car in front, but you have to try a little bit harder than that, I would say.
1: You say, but sometimes it's just those little distractions that can really unsettle you. Back through the traffic, up through Unna Forest, where those curves can help you rotate the car potentially, but now it's Verstappen that gets balked behind. I believe it's one of the Porsche Caymans. He blocks the path of Denis Marshall all the way to the right side of the track in that Realize Condor Racing Ferrari. And now slow that momentum once again in through Metzfeld down towards Callenhard. The gap at the front, though, doesn't really grow as a result of that. The give and take of traffic, even though the number of cars over the years may have slightly reduced, by no means has quelled the challenge of traffic. Mirko Bortolotti might have used that traffic to pass Thomas Preining, because Thomas Preining is starting to lose ground hand over fist, probably sits close to 6 seconds adrift from our race leaders.
0: Yeah, 120 cars is still a pretty sizable field for everyone to navigate around, and we're 22 minutes into racing here, so 3 hours and 40 minutes left to go. There'll be many, many passes of different classes.
1: Couple of updates, Neil, after the start fracas in starting group two. The 88 Subaru Technica International entered an SP4T. That has entered the pit lane, and I don't believe it has left just yet. Also, one of our BMW M240i's, the number 665, has been pushed back into the garage. So that's a slightly worse sign, I would say, that the crew needing to make some more significant repairs on the Gitti tires, Motorsports by WS Racing, one of our Permit B cars, so laps important for them as well. Our SP9s fully breathing now as they continue to climb, working their way towards the Caracciola Carousel, with Christopher Haase enjoying a couple of car lengths over Max Verstappen. And as much, Neil, as yes, you know, we're not talking so much about managing batteries and things, we shouldn't forget that they're still managing tires, managing fuel, and managing traffic. There are elements of management in sports car endurance racing. It's not just 24 hours of an all-out sprint, as much as maybe some sometimes believe.
0: Yeah, of course. And it looked like in Carousel there, which is that beautiful banked curve where you can sort of do the equivalent of ditch hooking around the inside of where it's been cemented. But there was a slightly sketchy moment from Haase. And like we said earlier, a sketchy moment where he went slightly sideways and twitched a little bit on the inside of the banking has meant he's like potentially lost half a tenth or a tenth. And that has brought Max Verstappen closer to the rear spoiler of that Audi R8.
1: He's menacing, weaving one way than the other. In the Cup 2 class, it is the 920 that leads currently. However, that is the Raphael Renhoff for a Noah Nagelsdick entered car, no team name for them, but being chased down by a car that I know many will be cheering on, the Black Falcon Team Fanatec car, which is not a full Cup 2 entry, running some slightly different suspension, some alternative fuel as well, only a couple of tenths splitting those two right now, though, as it stands. It is a very close fight, and I'm sure plenty will be cheering on Jimmy Broadbent, Steve Brown, Misha Chatteroon, all as Manuel Metzger currently takes the start responsibilities. Bit of a gap building between second and third now is that Ferrari focuses more on the charging Mirko Bortolotti. That Lamborghini looking very, very promising inside of the opening 30 minutes. But once more back onto the Dottinger-Hoa, the SP9 cars will drop 1.5 odd kilometers for them to slowly breathe, Neil, to relax, because they've got 25 kilometers and 170 corners to repeat as a roller coaster once more.
0: Yes, and interesting, that rear view we had just had from the Audi looking back at Max Verstappen, there was a lot of movement on the rear wing of the Audi.
1: Lots of airflow. I think there's no question about that. And see the disruption sometimes when they sit in the draft. It's always interesting, the fluctuations. Marco Bortolotti breathes past Dennis Marshall as they crested over the top of Antonius Bucca and dropped down in towards Tiergartens. That's third now that swapped hands. And the gap at the line that Marco Bortolotti is now trying to close up to the top two is going on about 2 seconds. A half-hearted look from Verstappen there as they drop down into turn one, but let's be real, Christopher Haas is a wily veteran. He will not be fooled by that.
0: I love the idea. That time was an 8:17:41.
1: It's the mental mind games at play. Neil, in terms of lap times, the fastest driver on track right now is Mirko Bortolotti, 8:17:419. He's only a couple of thousandths of a second quicker than Verstappen and Haase, but it's a, like I said, good sign for the Lamborghini, a little bit further down in qualifying than I think they would have wanted. Back up through the Schumacher S. They work. I've got to say, sometimes you would say that a smooth race car is a fast race car, but at least through the Grand Prix section, not particularly smooth for Verstappen there. But again, it goes back to maybe what I said slightly earlier. You set the car up for the much bumpier and slightly awkward Nordschleife when the slightly razor-smooth surface on the Grand Prix section of the track maybe doesn't suit it so well, Neil.

0: Hudson back. Our race leaders go. Remember, Thomas Preining had the moment into Hudson back a lap or two ago. Since then, continuing to drop back. Now sitting 5 seconds off the lead. Let's give you a quick look at what happened first, though, for one of those close moments. And indeed, actually, through the traffic, the red and gold BMW, that might be the 937, gets forced off the road on the entry down towards Flansgarden. Very fortunate that wasn't worse.
1: Yeah, a very expensive lawnmower for about 3 seconds there.
0: Just looking through my entry list to try and figure out which of the cars that would have been, but we've had a change for the lead. Verstappen passes Christopher Haase on the run in towards Schrein and Kreutz, and now down into Arenberg. They'll drop in towards the foxhole, and Verstappen will try and build his lead.
1: Yep, big moment within the first half hour of this race. Max Verstappen takes the lead of this four-hour race, and his body language for the last lap and a half has been, I'm going to get past, and now can he pull ahead and extend that lead? It doesn't look so like at the moment. Haase is staying with him.
0: The good news, Neil, is that just taking a look at the track map, they've got plenty of clean air before they'll catch the next group. The second group is made up of, you know, plenty of fast cars. Those 992 machines are a rocket ship in a straight line. Maybe don't have the aerodynamic performance through the corners of a GT3, yes, but can very much match, if not best, them down the Dottinger Hoa. Three drivers for this Scherer Sport Audi 16. Christopher Haase starts, but he'll hand the car over at some point to Alex Sims, with Ben Green as well, pair of Brits waiting in the wings for Verstappen and Lucas Auer, just two drivers in which to split their time between. And Verstappen has said candidly over the weekend that one of the tasks for him being here at the track is to help Lucas get as much seat time as possible.
1: Yeah, it's an interesting pairing, isn't it? Of course, these two have previous that goes back 10 years, Formula 3 days, and Lucas Auer very much known for DTM, I guess, more, but a very, very established and talented driver. So yes, they've got to balance the amount of time that they give Lucas in this car with the amount of time that Max Verstappen, with his limited schedule, is able to get behind the wheel of this car. So yeah, everything is a balance. So that's clearly one of the reasons why they have two drivers in that car, whereas many of the other cars and teams have three drivers, in some cases four.
0: For Grello, they were entered yesterday with three drivers. The road chief, Christopher Breuer, was called up to racing Grello. He knew what a prestigious honor it was and what his task was as well, which was to do the opening stint, stay out of trouble. Don't see him entered on that entry list today, but there are plenty of drivers who, as we've called out before, Permit B, they are trying to get their final license checks done ahead of next month's race, with no real further opportunity to be able to do that. We have seen a change, by the way. The Black Falcon Team Fanatec car has jumped in front of the Cup 2 runners, and so now I have no doubt that fans of sim racers around the world will rejoice as Jimmy Broadbent and Steve Brown, Misha Schuderin, and Manuel Metzger, only a couple of tenths clear, though, in that battle. The Cup 2 class sees around 3 seconds, covering four cars, and that includes the 82 class entered Black Falcon Team Fanatec machine. So working through the Nordschleife, Christopher Haase has not let Verstappen run away by any means. Marco Bortolotti trying to keep close, but he's lost a bit of ground in the last handful of sectors. Seems to make up a bit more time at the start and the end of the lap, whereas the Mercedes and the Audi very evenly matched throughout the entirety of the lap, I would say, Neil.
1: Yeah, very evenly matched, very similar style of driving, but, you know, 0.6, 0.7 of a second is the gap Verstappen to Haas, which is a little bit bigger than it was the other way around, if you see what I mean. That when Verstappen was behind Haas, he was much closer than that. So this is a reasonable gap, and he's probably just about outside of getting any kind of draft or slipstream on Max. So a little bit of a chance for Max, at least until they come upon more traffic, to extend the lead and get into his own rhythm without having to worry about a car in front. And then the gaps after that, sort of 2 seconds, and then another 2 seconds, and then another 4 seconds. So these two are the closest at the front of the field. And as you can see, Haas is starting to gain ground on Max.
0: Trying to figure out where these drivers may decide the fight isn't worth it. But Christopher Haas decides, long way around, down in towards Tiergarten, around Antonius Bucha. I'll try it. Max Verstappen says, no thank you. I'll hold on as we close out the third lap of this race. Remarkable racing. And again, cast your mind back to NLS2 when these two tangoed plenty as well. Verstappen punches in at 8:10.453, a new fastest lap of the race, and everyone behind is a couple of seconds off. These front three drivers, Bertolotti included, the class of the field right now. Slight slip up from Christopher Haas, deep on the brakes through the opening switchback, and Verstappen opens up that gap slightly.
1: Yeah, it looks like every time Haas goes for a move, it's slightly unsettles him and he has to pull back a little bit. But that was very close. The potential overtake was very well defended by Max Verstappen.
0: There's been a car off the track, the 651 BMW. So slightly misidentified that number, I believe, down at Flans Garden. But for the Adrenaline Motorsports team, Manhattan Wheels, four drivers at the wheel of that BMW M240i Racing Cup car. They have been able to continue and nurse that car back around. Back through the Grand Prix loop. Let's run you down through the top five in SP9, where it's the Mercedes-AMG Verstappen Racing car that's only half a second in front of the Scherer Sport Audi. Verstappen being hunted down by Christopher Haas, and then the Lamborghini for Mirko Bortolotti in third. The Red Bull team apt number 84 with Realize Condor Racing by Rinaldi fourth, and Manti Racing's Porsche in fifth, and almost now 9 seconds off the lead. It's not often, I think, that you see someone reassert their authority on the race lead like that on the climb up towards the final corner, but Max Verstappen, maybe he's done that in sim racing enough that he trusted Christopher Haas that he could do it here as well.
1: Yeah, extraordinary. The car was a full half a length ahead, but Max just did not back off. Don't think I've seen that before.
0: The confidence that maybe sometimes comes with the inexperience of the Nordschleife. Again, I'm not saying Max is inexperienced. I'm going to get people throwing me messages on social media. But relative to the rest of the field, yes, he's got those sim racing laps, but he's back here at the track for a reason, because when the schedule cleared up, an opportunity for not just Lucas Auer, but for him as well, to get those repetitions in and to build all of that procedural knowledge heading into his attempt on next month's Ravenol ADAC 24 Hours of the Nürburgring, and one of the most exciting races of the year, in my opinion. It throws all sorts of different challenges at the drivers. And we are expecting, Neil, a capacity, 150 car entry list. So, you know, we've got 120 today. Add 30 more, and it becomes even busier out on track.
1: Yeah, and of course, you know, by the very nature of its name, it's 24 hours. It goes through the night. And while we race in memoriam of Juha Miettinen, who tragically lost his life yesterday during the first of our races, which was, of course, naturally abandoned after that seven-car incident. One of the key things was Max Verstappen was going to race into the dark here at the Nordschleife for the first time in preparation for doing it for real in a month's time. So that is one aspect of this racing that he hasn't managed to get under his belts this weekend. But this track time, this navigating around traffic, and this taking the lead of the race and defending the lead of the race is all crucial experience and muscle memory for him.
0: Now, he touched the curb on the right-hand side there, Neil, as he dropped down into Wurzeifen, which is the slowest part of the track here. He's got no lack of confidence in using all the track on offer. That's really what we've seen as well, and what's helped him make the passes. You think back to how he got past the Dennis Marshall Ferrari initially, using the traffic on the run-up towards Flansgarden and forcing his way through in the various battles with Christopher Haas so far, all about his willingness to trust the car underneath him and his judgment of the white lines. Again, a reminder, a race control investigation into the Group 2 start has been ongoing since the start of that race, so about 25, 30 minutes ago, but no word as to any penalties just yet. A little bit further down through the classes, let's give you an update on them. The M240i class, teammates right on top of one another as it sits right now. It's the 650 and the 651, relatively close to one another. Cup 3, that's also part of the Porsche Endurance Trophy Nürburgring, but for Porsche Cayman type cars. It's the 953 that is your leader there, with about an 18-second lead as it currently stands. While in one of the production car classes, VT2 rear-wheel drive. Now remember, why is that class important? Well, because they have more than seven cars, and so they score maximum championship points in the overall championship. All drivers in all classes race in an overall championship as well. And if you have seven or more cars, you score maximum points. And so for VT2, there are those points on offer. And it's the SRS team Sorg Rennsport that is leading there. Through the traffic, working through the drop down out of Hoher Acht, and now halfway, I would say, towards Galgenkopf, through the very, very slippery part of the Nordschleife. Christopher Haase, the Audi's come back to life through the twisty stuff, and now this is where Verstappen made his move for second. No traffic around them just yet, but as they get into the Stefan Bellof S's, Neil, Verstappen has to get onto the brakes slightly, and it costs him some momentum. Haase straight through as well.
1: Yeah, not too much time lost in that overtake of the traffic, but it does unsettle the lead car a little bit more than the second car. So this could be the time where that gap of 0.629 seconds between Haas and Verstappen starts to come down a little bit. And can I just say, the conditions are absolutely mint. They're really spoiling us. It's dry. The track has dried out. And while it is only about 11, maybe 12 degrees Celsius, it's probably now dry the entire length of the track, and at the moment, no sign of rain. So, extraordinary scenes here at the Nordschleife.
0: There is, though, a slow zone at Brunschen, and it's because, from word on track, that the realized Condor Racing with Rinaldi, the pole-sitting Ferrari, is stopped. We'll get word on that when we can. As Christopher Haase climbs up in towards Antonius Bucha, does he pop out? He's got to time this, remember. Sweeps all the way to the outside. He wants to avoid that side draft. The game's being played at speeds closing in on 280 kilometers an hour. Haase almost balked out into the grass, has to lift off and tap the brakes. Verstappen holds on to the lead once again. That's a lot closer and getting a lot more physical in their battle.
1: Yeah, beautiful to watch. Two talented drivers in two great cars, respecting each other, but also very, very assertive driving from both. And, you know, a close move. But again, Max Verstappen resists.
0: One of the BMWs gives them a wide berth through turn one. The sun, going back to what Neil was just saying, when we had started top qualifying, we were talking about very grey clouds. Now we're talking about the sun popping out from amongst those scattered now clouds, and it's a great condition to go racing. Slow zone upgraded to code 60 at Brunschen, so I'm just taking a look at the track map once again, and I do get the sneaking suspicion that unfortunately after the excitement for the Ferrari in qualifying, it's not so in the race. This is where, by the way, you can just see the Audi stalls out, Neil, as Verstappen comes across and starts to disturb that air. Side draft at play.
1: Yeah, physics. There you go, physics in action. If you ever needed to study aerodynamics and add a little bit of human skill and instinct to it, then that's a clear example of that. Just stick that up on the PowerPoint. Yeah, disappointing. The Ferrari is apparently in the gravel trap, or at least was about a minute ago, which is what's caused the Code 60. So we haven't seen any pictures of it yet, but a real disappointment for the pole sitter. And another attempt. That's a replay. I apologize.
0: This was in the... Yes. This was in the run onto the back straight. Haas had tried to go to the outside. Really, let's be real, the Grand Prix section is probably your best bet for most passing opportunities because the track is at its widest. On the Nordschleife, you're reliant on the traffic to present you opportunities or to wait until you get back onto the Dottinger-Hoher, which basically means it's a very long 25-kilometer roller coaster that you have to be patient sitting behind someone else when you want that clean air in front of you.
1: Yeah, you raise a very good point there, Arjuna. The only place where you would even consider track limits is when it gets onto the small section at the south end of the circuit, which is the traditional Grand Prix circuit, the tiny portion of this track that is a traditional racetrack, because the rest of it, you're so close to the grass, you don't even want to ride the curbs. You've got Armco very close. So, yes, you're right. That's where you've got the most runoff for a traditional risky move, but the rest of the track, you're very confined by this beautiful, nearly 100-year-old strip of asphalt through the forests.
0: I've got to say, I have watched many a race at the Nordschleife, commentated on my fair share of virtual races in the DNLS. Trying to commentate on one of these races in the real world is one of the most interesting experiences I think I've ever had. With all the different classes, all the different storylines, trying to keep on top of what is happening. There's a whole handful of cars that seem to have had issues, but we've also had some drivers head down towards pit lane. That includes Nicky Thiem in one of the Trinity Solutions Aston Martins. The number 34 has been in and out, as well as the Haupt Racing Ford. That's the number 65, which has dipped and dived with, that will be Haupt Huber at the wheel. That does raise one of the points to be aware of, that this series has minimum pit times, and there's a website you can go on with all sorts of tables to try and understand. And it's 24h-renen.de/STANDZEITEN. The reason why I'm directing you there is because that is important for both your first pit stops of the race, but also the last pit stops of the race. Basically, Neil, there's this simple table. It's actually not that complex once you dive into it and wrap your head around it. But based on how many laps you complete at the start of the race, that will determine how many seconds you have to serve in pit lane for your first and second pit stops. And then depending on when you come into the pit lane at the very end of the race, as well, very close between the Mercedes-AMG team Ravenol, as the Mercedes gets uncomfortably close to one of our BMWs. But the final pit stop, Neil, to finish the thought, you go take the minutes remaining in the race, and that will give you the number of seconds that your pit stop has to be.
1: I love your it's a brilliant thing to witness, is you trying to describe a table, which is something that obviously the teams understand. I'm sure the drivers understand. And we kind of understand it, but explaining it is almost impossible. You did a very good job. So, yes, what we see from a potentially early pit stop from someone like Nicky Thiem is the nearest equivalent you have in this racing series to an undercut, considering a lap is over 8 minutes long. The undercut is almost meaningless, but your strategy throughout the race depends on, as you say, when you then time your last pit stop to have enough fuel to finish the race. And then, of course, if there is slow zones in the last portion of the race, then there is a risk that you take on enough fuel for the end. So, yes, if you like spreadsheets and tables, then go and look where Arjuna just pointed you. But we'll try and keep you across where everybody's pit stop is and what phase of the race they are at.
0: Well, and maybe what's more important with that, though, is that you can't judge what's happening in the race until you get to the end, because there are no guarantees as to exactly when a driver will come down for their last pit stop based on when they come down for their first pit stop. It will all depend on their fuel and whatnot. Now, we're heading into a code 60 zone, and Max Verstappen has had to slam on the brake pedals. And I say brake pedals because there was someone behind him as well. That is what has happened to the Realize Condo Ferrari on the outside of Brunchen, but there was a silver production car with them as well, and so that explains that slow zone that we have. They will be moving the recovery vehicles out there. That's why the yellow flags slow the racing cars down to a reasonable speed, and then when the greens are shown once again, foot back to the floor, let's go racing. Christopher Haas has lost a bit of ground to Max Verstappen.
1: Yeah, he was very quick on the restart, wasn't he? And this is one of those things to do with the license that they need to race at the Nordschleife, is the absolute respect that every driver has to have for the slow zones, and everything is monitored, and you can have your license whipped away from you if you do not obey. And that's the level of trust that the stewards have and the drivers have and the teams have in everybody obeying the regulations.
0: Well, we now have word as to what that other car involved with the Ferrari was, mainly because race control are taking a look at it. And it's the Renazzo Motorsport Porsche Cayman, the 945. And that's been reported to the stewards, Marcus Nolken and Daniel Nolken, in the Cup 3 AM class. Porsche Endurance Trophy Nürburgring split into the AM and regular designations in the GT4 cars that are eligible. Quick moment there for Christopher Haas just to tighten the belt straps as he rides up the top of the Dottinger, but he is nowhere close enough this time to have a move on the outside of Max Verstappen. It means that we can all breathe and avoid any signs of drama. A little bit further back to that action with Mercedes-AMG team Ravenol, Lucas Stoltz in that windward run car behind the car that started on the outside of that front row, the BMW. Can also tell you, by the way, we've got takers to pit lane, and Neil, it includes Max Verstappen, who comes in at the end of lap number 5.
1: So pit lane wise, we have seen a driver change for the number 65 Ford Mustang GT3. Frank Stippler handed over to Hubert Haupt. So let's see if we are, looks like it's a refuel and no driver change. But yes, so the we've seen our, so that car, the Ford Mustang, was qualified in 11th, and it's now, because of that first pit stop and driver change, has dropped down to 14th. But as we said before, there is a, you can't really judge these positions yet until several of these pit stops have played out.
0: And for Verstappen, my understanding is 145 seconds will be the minimum pit time there, if I'm reading the table correctly. You saw it on screen if you're watching. If you're listening, let's let you know about a penalty for Huber Motorsports, the 925 Cup 2 Pro entry, incorrect grid position, and they will have a 32-second time penalty. Also has just come through as well for the 919, another one of our Porsche Cup car entries. So maybe some confusion in that second of our starting groups, and that is why the investigation had been ongoing. The Gamotta Racing BMW continues to defend as we climb up after dropping down onto the bottom of the Grand Prix part of the Nürburgring down at the Dunlop hairpin. Mirko Bortolotti, by the way, also into pit lane in the Red Bull Team Apt Lamborghini. Hesse for Row Racing in the BMW M4 GT3 Evo, followed in by the BMW M3 Touring. Jens Klingman, I think, has started that car and the first stint officially in the books for that BMW. And Neil, why are they coming in? Well, potentially what they're trying to do, search for some track position right now.
1: Yeah, shrewd. A mixture of getting the fuel in early, because obviously this isn't a driver change, Max Verstappen staying in the car, get the fuel in early and get that sort of undercut. So Bortolotti and Verstappen both staying in the car, in the Mercedes and the Lamborghini respectively, and then they can go longer when the Audi that is currently leading the race, that hasn't pitted yet, will eventually have to come in. But the number 84 Lamborghini started in 12th position on the grid. So

0: believe that they even headed out for today's race. Of the 108 running cars that I see, I don't see that awesome BMW Z4 that we're all looking forward to hopefully seeing in the 24 hours as pit stop cycles through for KCMG and that white and blue Mercedes as well.
1: So once we start to get some more sector times, the having pitted, Max Verstappen Racing, Winward Racing, Mercedes AMG GT3 is in second place, and the Haas-driven Share of Sport Audi R8 is currently leading, but that will have to pit for fuel at some point, probably within the next 10 minutes or so.
0: In pit lane is the number 62 HWA Evo. That's the yellow white, the more easy to spot on track car in terms of the color combinations. Plenty of driver changes, by the way. I see Alessandro Goretti has jumped into the Dynamic GT Porsche Pro entry, and that's just one of the handful of driver change that we did see. No driver change, though, for that BMW M3 Touring. You can see that no real rush because of that minimum pit time, and they are working through the process of strapping in the new driver into that car. And so, I've got to say, it looks spectacular. Slightly awkward dimensions when I first maybe saw it, but now that I've seen it out in full motion, especially now that we've got two of them in the SBX class, what a fantastic addition to this year's entry list. Climbing up out of Bergwerk in the SB9 class, Gamotta Racing still trying to fend off the blue and yellow Mercedes AMG Ravenol, powered by Winward Mercedes. And this is where it does take some bravery to make a move. I'm not sure if that's necessarily what Lucas Stoltz was trying to do. Pops out of the draft, maybe to try and stall his own momentum out, but no, storms up the inside and up a spot past Gamotta's BMW.
1: Battle for sixth there. We've put the BMW in that battle with the Mercedes. But yeah, it's really, when you watch, you know, trying to describe the driver changes, they seem to sort of be so slow if you're used to endurance racing, where it's a scramble to get someone in, and they have time to have a little conversation, to exchange some data. The outgoing driver can, as long as they can hear each other through their helmets and their, all of their kit, a chance to actually just give a quick brain dump of what they've just been through, what the car feels like, you know, the stuff that the engineer can be telling them, but also just the actual experiential feedback anecdotally from one driver to the other is absolutely crucial. And on this race series, there's a unique amount of time for them to be able to do that.
0: Without a shadow of a doubt. That's a great point, actually. Whereas, you know, especially I think the information side of things, but going over to just that the driver change is the fight for what we think is sixth in SP9 hits one of our slow zones. It's still up towards the tail end of the lap. I believe this is still the remnants of that Ferrari and Porsche being cleared. You can see the track vehicle on the left side of the track still loading up one of the cars. But, you know, Robert Wickens, it was so great to see him come and race here in the 24-hour race. He has said quite candidly that the hand control system that he and the Bosch engineering team have been continuing to tweak on the software side, it's very capable of running for any length of time, so no matter what racing you want to put it in. But also cars, right? It can be packaged up and put in GT3 cars potentially, like he's doing over in IMSA. Put it on pole position this weekend on the streets of Long Beach after the Lexus had a post-qualifying technical infringement. But he's also said, you know, prototypes, maybe an Indy car in the future. And so, you know, think about all those challenges for global motorsport that someone like a Robert could come and take on here at the 20.

0: 24 hours of the Nürburgring in a GT3 car as part of this SB9 class, Neil, I think he would probably be very quick. Robert's one of the quickest racing drivers, I think, that you'll find just in terms of pure talent. But with that more lackadaisical driver change, it gives them more time. They're not so focused on that as one of the places where they've got to get it down to 10 to 12 seconds like they did at Long Beach.
1: Yeah, that's a very good point about the accessibility of the sport. And, you know, it's good that you mentioned Robert Wickens because, of course, he is having a very good weekend over the other side of the Atlantic. So, so much to shout globally about this racetrack and this race series and the format compared to, you know, so many other great racing series that we also follow.
0: More takers to pit lane. Christopher Haas is already in. Adam Christodoulou and Thomas Preining find their marks for Pro Sport and Manti, respectively. I see the door opened for Grello, and so, yes, there is going to be a driver change, and so that means only one thing based on the entry list. It is Matt Campbell who will be jumping in to that 911 and let loose on the Nürburgring Nordschleife, and not running a full season, of course, in his Porsche Penske campaign. And that's part of the reason why he is here, unlike some of the rest of the motorsports paddock. Race control, non-respect of speed limit in pit lane. So that's as simple as not hitting the speed limit either by pit entry, so braking too aggressively, or releasing the pit limiter too early and getting on the power, leaving the pit lane a bit too quickly. It's not often that you'll see that, but it is one of the Adrenaline Motorsports BMW M240i's that has gotten themselves that penalty. Always better to get these penalties out of your system now, Neil, than in the 24 hours.
1: Doesn't mean they won't do it again. I mean, it's you're coming into the pit lane or you're leaving the pit lane, whichever is more appropriate, full of adrenaline, and you know, it's no guarantees that you'll learn your lesson. But yeah, a real shame. Something as sort of seemingly simple as that that can drop you that amount of time is a real shame. Now we, as we predicted, the first set of pit stops have shaken things up a bit, and as this pans out, we should have Max Verstappen in the lead again.
0: Just wait for things to cycle through. Quick update on some of our other classes. We have been very focused on that SB9 fight now, with an hour complete in this NLS 5-second Ravenol ADAC 24-hour of the Nürburgring qualifier race. Although, as Neil had pointed out earlier, technically is NLS 3, with two of our races, unfortunately, not being run now, effectively halfway into the scheduled season. In the Cup 2 class, it's the 919 that leads the Klickversung.de car, but they are 14 seconds adrift from the Black Falcon Team Fanatec 82 entered Porsche Cup car. Slightly different suspension, slightly different fuel, but running very, very well and on course for what would be a very strong performance if that pace continues. Now that we've seen the cycle out through for Alexander Sims, who has taken over the Sheriff Sport Audi from Christopher Haase, he is going to end up being quite considerably back from that Verstappen Mercedes, who's already flicking it left and right and onto the back straight on the Nürburgring Grand Prix part of this racetrack. All as Alexander Sims is trying to get his tires up to temperature and pressure much further down the Grand Prix part of the lap.
1: Great to hear. We've heard a report from Mirko Bortolotti, who did a driver change. Luke Engstler is now in the number 84 Lamborghini Huracan GT3 Evo 2. Quoting directly, "I got a great start from 12th on the grid." This is Mirko Bortolotti. "Great start from 12th. I was able to overtake a few competitors in the first two corners. I was then in 6th place, had a fantastic stint and made the most of my opportunities and came in for my pit stop in 3rd place. Everything is going to plan at the moment. The traffic is as crazy as ever and the atmosphere is amazing. It's always fun to drive here." So quite effusive, enjoying his first hour behind the wheel of the car. That's a report from Mirko Bortolotti, who's done his first stint.
0: He won one of the Intercontinental GT Challenge races last year, the 24 Hours of Spa. And, of course, this is next month, the 24 Hours of the Nürburgring, the ADAC Ravenel 24 Hours. It's one of the rounds of the Intercontinental GT Challenge. It's such an interesting championship that stretches across the year, across the continents, as the name maybe implies, yes. But some of the most spectacular tracks as well. We started that season off with the Maguire's Bathurst 12 Hours. John Heindorf went down for that race alongside of Richard Crail and the entire team on site there. Next month we'll get the second round, the 24 Hours of the Nürburgring, the ADAC Ravenel race, before then in June the third round, the 24 Hours of Spa, then a bit of a wait before a trip to Suzuka in September for the 1,000 kilometers. That's one of the races that I know Alexander Sims raced in last year and really enjoyed the experience of going out there in what was a Corvette, and the Indianapolis 8 Hours in October rounds out the championship. But the manufacturers, it doesn't really matter which team wins the race. The manufacturers want their car on the top step of the podium, Neil, and scoring maximum points.
1: Yeah, sounds simple, right? We were just on board for a little while there with the SPX BMW, which is making its way back through. And now we are on board with Sims. Alex Sims has taken over from Haase.
0: This M3 Touring, by the way, just remarkable. It is underneath four. Well, almost running into a touring car there is slight mixed signals onto the start-finish straight. That was a replay of slightly earlier hand in the air. Clear frustration from, I believe, Jens Klingman. A couple of updates, by the way, from our team scattered around the track as a couple of race control investigations continue, including into the Mulner Motorsports 999, one of our Cup 3 Permit B cars. But the 524, which at one point was leading the VT2, or one of our VT2 classes, I should say, they are stopped on track, and I don't think it's... No, in fact, it is. We are running down to Callenhard, and so that will be the Toyota Supra on the left side of the track, Neil, ground to a halt from the leading class.
1: Yeah, sad to see that. Don't quite know what's happened there. But yeah, one of the slow zones being caused by that Supra.
0: That car, by the way. Sorry, Neil. That car won the two rounds of the championship that have been scored. And so go back to the overall championship that I'd mentioned slightly earlier, where all cars are scored in their class. And we then put those points together for an overall championship. That's going to potentially hurt their championship hopes in the VT2 rear-wheel drive class. Some of our BMWs, the Cup BMWs, navigating their way into what is a slow zone at the end of the lap as well, Neil. So we are seeing a couple of signs of struggle around the track. And what this does mean is something I was kind of wondering earlier. If there's more slow zones on the track, is it a better choice to come down to pit lane if you are scheduled for service?
1: Yeah, for sure. I mean, it, now, because there are several slow zones around the track, code 60, slow zones and code 60s around the track, yes, you will, your aggregate loss for coming into the pit lane, very much like pitting under a safety car in a Grand Prix, is reduced. So this could be, having held out a bit longer, could be a good chance to pit.
0: For those watching, a brief look at the battle between a trio of BMWs. This is a really fun fight as well as they drop down on the Grand Prix part of the lap. They've got that Black Falcon Team Fanatec 82 Porsche working past as well. They've had a driver change. Misha Sharudin has jumped in, so Manuel Metzger has done his driving responsibilities, and now they'll continue to work through the four drivers that they have in their lineup. For a driver to be classified on the results, they need to do three laps today. So for some of our teams that maybe have entered a few extra drivers, not all of them are expected to complete laps in their respective cars. Max Verstappen has completed seven laps so far and now continues to try and work his way to an even bigger race lead. Alexander Sims has settled in quite nicely and now about 15-20 seconds later drops down into the Stefan Bell offices as well. You were talking earlier, Neil, about the rear wing movement when we were seeing some of those camera angles. Always fascinating watching the movement of various things in the cockpit. Those little tie downs and stuff moving around as someone who gets easily distracted. I think I get distracted by those things.
1: Yeah, me too. But of course, that's why we're not doing it at this level. We were just on board with Alexander Sims there, and we can hear, I can read what Christopher Haas has said from his first stint. I quote, "Max and I had another duel. To be fair, I have to say I had a harder time this time. I don't think we have the balance we need. We have too much oversteer and it's therefore too unpredictable. It's due to the cold conditions that makes it a bit harder for us. And then it makes it harder in a duel. The battle was very respectful again. And that's what makes it fun. I was never in a position where I could have been the one to overtake. You just have to accept that it's part of the game. But the moment will come when I'm perhaps better positioned." So brilliant praise from Haas, Christopher Haaser, but also slightly ominous words for this race as it progresses.
0: That sums, I think, Christopher Haaser up. The 38-year-old, the German, just so experienced, and he said it best. He was never really in a position to force something around the outside in that final complex. As much as he may have put his car in that position, it was more speculative than anything else. It's still the Lamborghini Huracan Red Bull Team Apt 84 car that's in third, although Marco Bortolotti out. Neil had mentioned what he had said after getting out of the car. He's handed over to his teammate in that number 84. It's Luca Engsler. At some point, we'll see Patrick Niederhauser in as well. Although with three drivers across this race, question as to maybe how much time you want to end up giving each of them. Timing screen is finally updated. I was trying to get a sense for what the gap would be at the front of the field, Neil. 26 seconds between Verstappen and Sims. But again, remember, slightly different timing of when they came down to the pit stops means that they spent different amounts of time in the pit lane as well.
1: And we refer the honourable listener and viewer to the table that they can assess exactly how that's going to shake out for the rest of the race. But yes, as things stand, Max Verstappen leads by nearly 27 seconds from Alexander Sims. That's a Mercedes leading from the Audi. Then it's a Lamborghini, Aston Martin, Porsche, two BMWs, a Mercedes, a BMW, and a Ford Mustang rounding out the top 10 in terms of the manufacturers in this race.
0: And I've said it before, I'll say it again, I'm not one that likes to talk BOP, but that's a good sign for all manufacturers heading into next month's race. It may end up coming down to something akin to what we saw a handful of years ago, where the ability of the team to repair the Ferrari 296 and quickly swap the effectively entire rear body part out enabled them to get back out on track, losing minimal time, and surge to the victory there. This race has been kind to Ferrari in years past, but we've seen speed from the Aston Martin on occasion in 2026. Currently, the Manti Racing 911 Grello, Matt Campbell at the wheel, hunting down Nicky Thiem, who was one of the first to come down towards pit lane. He was quickest in the opening qualifying session of the day was Nicky, although that was partially due to being on slicks at the end of the session when the track was drying up. We didn't see the same level of speed from the Pro Sport Aston Martin when we went for our 1 hour top qualifying sessions. Two attempts, full fuel, and it was the 45. Realized Condor Racing with Rinaldi. Thierry Vermeulen at the wheel that by just 1/1000th of a second put it on pole position over Gamotta Racing in the Pro-Am BMW. That Gamotta Racing car, they've done a driver change, I believe. They're down in 9th as it stands right now. Meanwhile, some of our production cars making their own trips down pit lane. And Neil, what is different for them in this particular race, as we talked about that table, but this is the first time this year that the production car classes are also having to adhere to the minimum pit stop times. In regular NLS races, they don't really have to worry about that. So procedural things for them to get to grips with as, oh, the Mercedes-AMG Team Ravenol number 80 getting to grips with the sight of the rear end of that BMW M3 Touring. Battle for 7th overall.
1: Yeah, great to see. And there's only a car and a half's length separating these two cars at the moment. So a brilliant showing and some great racing for us to get our teeth into for 7th position.
0: Although right as we say that, they've hit one of those slow zones. That is still the VT2 rear-wheel drive former class leader that has sat there. Now, remember, part of what is going on is the dance of the marshals as onto the curb for that Mercedes Ravenol. Very, very close moment for Mauro Engel and almost ran into as well by that Gamotta BMW who had to very quickly get on the anchors, Neil, to avoid running into the Mercedes.
1: Yeah, reflexes of a cat. And once again, relying on the fact that the grip levels are now high. We are running in very, very good conditions. And yes, it's chilly, but the grip levels are very, very good at the moment. So any kind of understeer is some more to do with the car than it is to do with tires or grip.
0: And look how quickly that BMW M3 Touring has scampered up the road. Listening in to what is effectively still the BMW M4 GT3 turbocharged engine. Although now not singing at full song as we work into one more of those yellow flag zones. So yeah, just to, if you're new to this sort of racing, it's very, very rare for us to have red flags unless you're in a circumstance like we were unfortunately in yesterday with a tragic accident that unfortunately saw the passing of Juha Miettinen. What instead the track team is trying to do is coordinate a dance of safety vehicles. So they will be sent out onto track. There's various places around the track that they are positioned. They can then enter as close to an incident as possible. And then effectively what the marshal team is doing is yellow flagging the sections as those safety vehicles are moving on track and moving to where they need to recover. Once they get to the car, maybe you'll have the code 60 will slow the cars down even more to ensure our track workers are as protected as we can in this situation, and load the car up onto a flatbed and then repeat that process but inverted. Now this flatbed has to head outside of the track, so it will, you know, move to a point at which it can exit off the Nordschleife, and at which point those yellow flags will cease if we, like I said, need to use code 120s and code 60s to guarantee the safety of our track workers. That's exactly what we will do, Neil, because this is a track unlike any other. It's why that permitting process that we've talked about is so unique. And again, the racing itself is so unique. There is really no other place on Earth where you can race something like a GT3 purpose-bred, thoroughbred race car that all these manufacturers are spending thousands every race to optimize the performance of versus the production car that you and me can go and buy off a German auto trader, put a roll cage in it, and try and make it acceptable to go racing in the NLS.
1: Yeah, it's an incredible job that they do, and the fact that whatever other race series you might be more familiar with, we would naturally freak out and have a... it's anathema to us to see support vehicles on track during an active race, but they do it so well here, and everybody knows the rules. But in fact, talking about the rules, that we have seen a penalty for car number 47, the KCMG Mercedes AMG GT3, for not respecting code 60. So, you know, every now and again, you can slip up, and it costs you.
0: Sometimes it's intentional, sometimes it's not. And when I say intentional, I mean trying to just push that little bit extra to catch that car in front, to ensure the gap is as minimal as it can be. Engsler gets checked up behind traffic as the fight for second puts the power down out of Tiergarten. 2 hours and 40 minutes left to go in this final dress rehearsal for our teams ahead of next month's ADAC Ravenol 24 Hours of the Nürburgring. The gap is now up to 30 seconds. So Verstappen in that Mercedes windward run car is running strongly. I'm also just wondering, I saw something flapping on the rear wing of Alexander Sims, who has now actually scored, is down in fourth place. So we'll see if there's maybe a technical issue on that car. Still running out on track as far as we're aware, though, in second on the road itself.
1: But yeah, that's sort of sizable gap. Maybe it was a screen glitch. Sims seems to be solid in second, but in a bit of a battle with Engstler in the Lamborghini.
0: The Hyundai Elantra N TCR, the number 830, has got to keep an eye on the mirrors as this fight nestles either side of it. Still on the Grand Prix part of the lap, though, so that's the probably best place to let traffic pass before you then have to start dealing with the traffic making its way around you. There's only a handful of TCR cars, by the way, entered for this weekend. We're expecting plenty more for the actual 24-hour race, but that was the leading TCR machine that the fight for second worked its way around. Down into the Hads and back they will head once more. Started in 12th, let's not forget, and Mirko Bortolotti, I think he may have slightly undersold what an impressive opening stint he had. To go from 12th to 3rd, that's not just making the most of your opportunities, Neil. That is basically everything going almost perfectly. You're not turning the AI down to zero difficulty like you might on a video game.
1: Yeah, you can understand why he was sort of so positive when he gave that interview, having stepped out of the car, Mirko, because, yeah, that's a huge effort in the first hour. And confirmation that the time penalty for the number 47 car is 45 seconds, which could prove costly towards the end of the race. You were talking about the touring car there. Basseng took over from Mikel Azcona. And, of course, they did have an issue earlier on in the race, came into the pits very early on in the first 20 minutes and went out again. So it's good to see them getting some serious and competitive running in that Hyundai.
0: The TCR class as well, we were talking about Robert Wickens earlier. This is the class in which he came and raced with Hyundai, with that Bosch system. Hyundai seen so much success in the touring car world. I say world, literally around the world, so successful that at one point they had multiple models competing, and both at the front in the i30 and Elantra racing simultaneously. A slight change to the touring car regulations, the TCR regulations, to give it the class its actual title, as it's officially named, will allow slightly bigger engines, and the wording in the rules has been changed. Previously, it specifically said, if I remember correctly, only 4 or 5 door cars were eligible, and I think now it's a lot more permissive, so you may see some 3-door TCR machines. Of course, TCR racing around the world in various sprint championships, but here at RSL, in our partnership with IMSA Radio, we see those cars as well on track stateside in the IMSA Michelin Pilot Challenge, where sprint turned to endurance. It's a very different ballgame, and Franco Girolami did kind of find that out the hard way when he headed to Daytona at the start of the year for the BMW M Endurance race, the 4-hour season opener for the Pilot Challenge, and a little bit too physical, bullied the rest of their championship rivals a bit, got a couple of penalties, but changed direction going into that next race. You know, you learn from your mistakes, Neil, and boy, did they learn. Straight back to victory lane in the Cupra TCR, which is the latest of the TCR cars that has really just been running rampant in the US at the very least.
1: Just a quick update on the fact that the car number 48, the Arrow Assenheimer Müller Pereira Black Falcon Porsche driven by Pereira, may still be stuck in the Pflanzgarten, which in our continuing attempt to translate the many corners of the Nürburgring Nordschleife is the easy, one of the easier ones. That's a plant garden. And apparently it's a technical fault, and the team are at the side of the track trying to repair it to get it going again, which is, of course, allowed within the rules of this race.
0: And I do believe that as long as he's pulled off on the left side of the track, he will be in a spot where the team can get to him. Lots of speed as the BMW M3 Touring is passed, finally, by Mauro Engel, and that Mercedes Ravanol, number 80, slips through on the climb up towards Bravery, on the Mutkurve to give its German name, which translates into courage. I did hear that with you, Neil, and John Heindorf working through the various corner names. Pflanzgarten, given its name, if you are curious, because there used to be a plant garden slash nursery there. Not because the cars launch into the air and land, which I thought was a much better reason for why we'd call it some sort of plant garden. We're planting cars onto the track there.
1: Well, there's growing interest in the sport, so that would be appropriate. But yes, some of the curve names are quite literal, and some of them just refer to the nearest town to the bit where that circuit was built in, when it was built just under 100 years ago. Been racing on this incredible stretch of asphalt for nearly 100 years.
0: And sometimes it's corner sections that get the names. So many famous parts. You drop down here, use the curb on the left-hand side. You've got some runoff to use before the cars have dug out a ditch, effectively, on the outside of the track through all the running that we've seen here. There's plenty of fighting outside of the SP9 class, where, courtesy of our pit stop, things have somewhat settled down right now, I think it is fair to say. This is 64th and 65th positions overall that are contesting positions. It's two BMWs that are heading down to turn one. Of course, a variety of different BMW classes. There's the BMW M240i class, the just now BMW M2 Racing class with the G87s in that. But you can see the gaps that have slowly built through the respective fields as just 4 cars in the BMW class with the M2 Racing G87s. These must be a lot of fun, Neil, I would assume, to kind of throw around the track. Not much grip, and you're very much asking for momentum everywhere you go as Ranko Mijatovic tries to hold on to 64th overall.
1: Well, given half a chance, I'd love to try it out and let you know and report back, but having not sat behind the wheel of one of those particular BMWs, I don't know. But we're now watching the Rover car being hunted down by the Mercedes. talking
0: how
1: of BMWs.
0: Quickly Mauro Engel cleared Jens Klingman and instantly started to put the pressure onto another BMW. Don't think there's much that Max Hesse's really going to have in reserve, as all sorts of different traffic, a Subaru, a BMW, a Hyundai in the mix as the SB9 cars hold the inside line on the brakes down into the Yokohama S, the blue and gold Ravenol Mercedes. Now up yet another spot as Mauro Engel, after taking over from Lucas Stoltz, is now up into sixth position. Only a couple of seconds now up the road to catch up to Matt Campbell, who will be the next target. And we all know just how quick Mauro Engel can be around the ring. It's a chance for him to set some benchmark times. Although the other Windward Ran Mercedes is headed down towards the pit lane. So another five-lap stint by my calculations for Max Verstappen. And so 90 minutes in, slowly releases the belts, and I get the sneaking suspicion Lucas Auer might jump in to the checkered flag. And 2 hours and 30 minutes for him to gather up some final experience after, being yet to get in the car. Now, they are going back into the garage. Is that a sign of something more ominous, or just, again, lackadaisical pit stops here with the timed minimum pit stop time that you must adhere to? The driver's getting in, so that's a good sign for Lucas to still be strapping himself in. Now, I'm looking at this table once again. I have to hit the translate button because the headers are in German, and I definitely do not speak German. This should be 136 seconds, the pit stop, I believe. So I wouldn't argue that it's lengthy enough to warrant going back into the garage for any work to be done on the car, but it does seem as though Lucas has strapped himself in. Door's about to be closed. He's just adjusting the... This is the great thing about these modern race cars, the ergonomics. You obviously would love to have two drivers of identical proportions, but that's not a realistic thing. So those seat inserts play their part, movable pedal boxes, and of course the movable steering column as well. Just getting himself comfortable. Yeah, but very exciting to have... Whoa, there is the reason. Big damage. A gaping hole on the front of that Mercedes as they get to work looking into something. So that's why they've gone into the garage. And we'll have to wait for more news from the pit lane, Neil Cole. But after being a contender for the race win in the opening 90 minutes of the race, you can see Max there trying to figure out what has gone wrong. But this is not a good sign.
1: Yeah, this is bad. This is very, very bad. They're hemorrhaging time, but we haven't seen what caused that damage to the front end of that Mercedes AMG. And as you said, Max Verstappen is watching on, clearly reporting back, but he's powerless now. And we'll see shortly. That we just saw there our reporter looking like asking if he could get in there to get an interview, and being told very firmly, nine. So.
0: Not right. Maybe not right now. Maybe we'll get some answers in the future, Neil.
1: Yeah, so I wonder what happened. And it's not the kind of view
0: that... So it's definitely going to be longer than 136 seconds.
1: It's not the view Lucas Auer was hoping for when he was going to get into that car and head out onto the Nordschleife. He's looking at the apron of the pit lane. And for every minute that he sits there, he can just lose the momentum of the race.
0: So for those who may be by the track, if you have seen something, at Arjuna Kankipati on X, Twitter, if you have any information for us. But, you know, difficult to tell if they had taken the grill off or if it had been damaged in some way. It did kind of look like they were... Yeah, there's a bit of... right by that Mercedes emblem on the front, there is a little bit of that blue vinyl that's been ripped off, and so I get, they're lifting up the bonnet. I get the sneaking suspicion, Neil, they're about to take that front part off and do a bit more work than we were initially thinking.
1: Yeah, I think your prediction is correct, or at least they're trying to reattach it better rather than replacing the whole front unit. Get in there with some cable ties and some duct tape, I reckon. But yeah, I think the engineer on the right was simply trying to hold it in place so they could reattach it more firmly, but this doesn't look like it's going anywhere soon. It's a disaster.
0: So while we wait for the official word, we'll send our team off, of course, down to try and gather up what we can. Three-way fight between SB9 and, well, the SBX BMW M3 Touring. But again, remember, it is effectively just a GT3 car with some extra accoutrements and bodywork added onto it. Penalty has come down for the 945 Renato Motorsport team. Now, I believe that was the one that was involved with the Ferrari, the Realize Condor Racing with Rinaldi Ferrari that was on pole position. They had their issue at Kesselschen, if I remember correctly.
1: Yeah, good spot,
0: correctly.
1: Good spot. I think you're right.
0: And so
1: you
0: I wonder if that is maybe...
1: On, yeah.
0: Yeah, so, I mean, clearly if they've given a penalty out, the car has been able to return to the pit lane and head back out onto track. Small shots for those watching in vision as the crew still working. The Windward Racing team, and we should give them, you know, some recognition as well. They're not just running one car for Verstappen Racing. They're running the Ravenel car as well that's in this three-way fight, Neil. And Windward Racing... that they've got this European operation, but we see them as well in IMSA WeatherTech Sports Car Championship, where the Windward, Bryce Ward and Russell Ward, they race, and we really enjoy the passion that they bring both sides of the pond to racing.
1: Yeah, I completely agree. And they've got their work cut out now, because the eyes of the world are watching them repairing the front end of that Mercedes. No pressure, guys.
0: No pressure. Quick update then on some of the other classes. Cup 2, it's still Mulner Motorsports leading in that Porsche Endurance Trophy Nürburgring eligible class. Rafael Rennhofer in the 920. That's the team without a name. It's Rafael Rennhofer alongside of Noah Nagelsdijk. They've been running up and down, but second on the road, 20 seconds adrift. And then third on the road, but in a different class, is the Black Falcon team Fanatec Porsche Cup car. It's running slightly different suspension. It's got some alternative fuel. And so while it is the same car as what's being competed in Cup 2, it races under a slightly different designation. In SP10, it's one of the Pro Sport Mercedes that leads, the 176 currently up front in the car class that is run with GT4 machinery. That is the Pro-Am Pro Sport machine as well. While in Cup 3, Smirrelis Racing in the Porsche 718 Cayman GT4 have got a healthy advantage over SRS Team Sorg Rennsport. In the production classes, V2 rear wheel drive, that's now led by Adrenaline Motorsport, while V2 front is led by one of our entries without a team name, but it's an Audi S3 that leads in the VT2 front wheel drive. Mauro Engel's been able to build a bit of an advantage on this first half of the Grand Prix lap over Max Hesse, but Max Hesse still looking over the shoulder at the Gamotta Racing BMW. Started on the outside of the front row, still in seventh.
1: Yeah,
0: and then that BMW M Touring a little bit further down the ways, Neil.
1: I think you're right. I think it's a distraction for Hesse having David Yarn behind him, because David Yarn was put that car, the Gamotta Racing BMW M4, on pole yesterday, was on in P2 today, first row of the grid. So he is pressuring that Rover Racing BMW M4 being driven by Hesse, and that is allowing Engel to get a little bit of breathing space up ahead.
0: Looks like the number 47 is now stationary at Klostertal. So remember, that's the KCMG Mercedes, that blue and white Mercedes that got a penalty for speeding in one of the code 60 zones. Not seeing anyone else that's stationary. That is just on the exit of the Mutkurve. So that's a very fast corner as well to be stationary and also be blindsided from the cars that are going to be making their way up there, as we're on the 11th lap of this race, 20 minutes away from the halfway mark in the second of our 24-hour ADAC Ravenel qualifier races. The 9:45 corrected penalty for them being sent through the race control message board, but fortunately race control relatively quiet right now. They're having to work some of our track safety team out to Klostertal to help the 47 Mercedes, the KCMG Mercedes, but outside of that, we have a relatively clear track right now as Alexander Sims leads for Sierra Sport with Luca Engsler only 2 seconds back in the Lamborghini for the Red Bull team Apt. And suddenly, what had been looking like a 30-second deficit, we weren't sure how the pit stop times were going to cycle out at the end. With the Verstappen Mercedes sitting in the pit lane, Neil, this fight between the Audi and Lamborghini suddenly becomes for the overall net lead of the race.
1: Yeah, and it looks like it's going to stay that way. I'm keeping an eye on the pit lane, and there's still no sign of movement from the garage for Lucas Auer to come out and rejoin the race. So as things stand, you're absolutely right. That is a two-car battle for the lead of the race between the Audi R8 LMS and the Lamborghini Huracan.
0: It's confirmed, by the way, a front splitter defect for Verstappen and Lucas Auer. Lucas Auer still sat in that car and waiting to be released once more. On a glorious day it is. From the mixed conditions in qualifying, where yes, wet tires were required, as well as the grey cloud cover that we had for top qualifying, the sun has made its presence known and increasingly will be slowly warming up the track. There is a slow zone around Bergwerk where these three are fighting through right now. Engel, a 1.3-second gap back to Hesse and to David Yarn, who have actually now found themselves trapped behind one of the slower cars. And Mauro Engel has been able to close right up onto to Matt Campbell, who's really lost out through traffic and some of these slow zones. He's a full 30 seconds adrift of Nicky Thiem in third, and on the wave of the green flag, is there an issue for Grello? Because very slow to launch, still not up to speed, and here come those other three, including the M3 Touring, to breathe by on the climb up towards the Mutkurve.
1: Yeah, there must be a problem there. Something must have happened because that lost a lot of time and momentum. Bergwerk, of course, in our translation, is mountain factory, and there used to be a lead and silver mine close to the track there, which is why it's called Bergwerk.
0: I've just had a report, by the way, Neil. I want to give a thank you to Ruben Bonga, who I've commentated on many a sim race for, but he has just told me that Verstappen went around the Grand Prix part and then hooks the right. Instead of going onto the Nordschleife through the Sabine Schmidt curve, he returned to pit lane. So clearly something went wrong on the Grand Prix lap. Part of the report that I've been told is there were some vibrations on the Dottinger Hoa as well. That part I'm not 100% sure about, but clearly something went wrong, and maybe that does explain the awkward sort of visual that we had of that front grille on the splitter.
1: Yeah, I wonder if the use of the word defect in the report that we got means that it was a part failure, or if there was an incident, and based on your reports, it's still no clearer.
0: Again, thank you to those that pass on this information to us, not just our team at the Nürburgring TV crew, but our audience as well, your eagle eyes around the track. There's another car that's just had a technical defect flagged on the notice board. That's the Asbest BMW 325i. So reaching that point of the race where you've been pushing for closing on 2 hours. Remember, we had that full formation lap as well, so the cars have been circulating for the full 120 minutes at this point. I'm sure the AC system in that BMW M3 Touring must be quite comfortable, must be keeping Jens Klingmann quite cool, almost as cool as he looks, because you know how I know he looks cool? All those little white things on the car are filled with messages about this BMW M3 Touring project, Neil. It's such a great concept for a livery.
1: Yeah, it's great to see. I love all the messages that are on the wrap of the car, but it's not just a bit of fun. It's currently running in eighth overall. You know, it's got seven SP9 cars ahead of it and a lot more behind it. So a proper bit of kit being handled very well by Klingmann.
0: I had a conversation with someone from BMW at Sebring and asked the question, so when are you going to start selling a BMW M3 Touring in the US? Because right now the only Touring option I have is an M5, and my wallet's maybe not big enough for that. And he said, hopefully soon. Keep your eyes open. They'd love to. It all comes down to market timings and whatnot. Grello's going to cross the line, not in pit lane as Nicky Team is right now. That Trinity Solutions Aston Martin, the grey and highlighter yellow, is sitting in the box. Pokes the nose, does David Yarn on Matt Campbell, and I don't think I've ever seen a Matt Campbell piloted car have such a almost forlorn body language right now. The speed is definitely not there. Last lap, Campbell lost about 4 seconds to the leaders. That was his fastest lap. Last lap, he lost 13 seconds to the leader, Neil. So that's a great indication of some issues on the previous time.
1: Yeah, I mean, it looks like during the course of this lap, he might succumb another place to that Gamota Racing BMW. And, of course, that would be good for Jan to make up a place back to where he started the race, which was in P2. But we need to find out more what's happened to that, to the Grello 911.
0: Yeah, absolutely. I've got to say, the Pro-Am Gamota Racing BMW, the pace has not dropped off just yet by any means. And that is really great to see because, again, remember, pros, that the main differentiation between a pro and a pro-am, or if you want to talk about it in FIA driver ratings, the platinums, the golds, the bronzes, the main difference always in my mind is their ability to navigate some of these traffic situations and their ability to be consistent, Neil, which is where you get that utmost performance that the pro drivers are looking for.
1: Yeah, it's a very, very fine line between some of those categories of driver, and as we can see, the difference between Pro-Am and Pro wafer thin in this race.
0: Thank you to John Dalton, who's just messaged on Twitter to say that there was big vibrations down the Dottinger 4 Max, and then as it compressed into Tiergarten, so I would assume that's as it reached the bottom of that complex and just begins the rise up into the braking zone, a large clonking noise. So I'm not going to put the two and two together, but I think it might be elementary to Sherlock Holmes as to what potentially has happened there. And no word as to when they will be back out onto track. Indeed, still sitting in the pit lane, seeming as though Just keeping an eye on sector times for Matt Campbell. Pace has somewhat rebounded, so that's a promising sign. It's always difficult sometimes to tell because they may be running different fuel levels. Their tire compounds may be performing slightly differently because one of the most unique things about the NLS, it might be the last remaining major championship with a tire war, open tire rules in the GT3 class.
1: And I think, a lot of our listeners and viewers might, that's something that can be ignored, is that there is no set tire for this race. Everyone is allowed to bring their own tires, and some of the teams have tire manufacturers as title sponsors of them, but many of them are working their own compounds. And a classic example there of the way that the safety zones work perfectly here at the Nürburgring is a flatbed making its way around the track and the drivers obeying the rules to make sure that it's safe for everybody involved.
0: And so slowly, that's the rolling yellow flag zone that continues to push around. 48 seconds off the lead is Matt Campbell right now. It's still only half a second between Alexander Sims and Luca Engsler in the Sheriff Sport Audi and Red Bull Team Apps Lamborghinis, respectively. And again, a top five rundown shows five different manufacturers. Aston Martin sat in third, although now with a driver change, Nicky Team has, I would assume, completed his drive time for the day. In jumps Christian Krognes to get to the end. Mercedes in fourth with the Ravenol Windward car, and then rounding out the top five, the BMW M4 GT3 Evo, a Row Racing Max Hesse piloted car. Meanwhile, in that fight for the lead, they've just exited a slow zone, and that glorious sound of the Audi rumbles up towards the carousel. Now, these are two cars that in many ways, a lot have argued, are similar. Yes, they may share some of the basic underpinnings, but there's a brand new Lamborghini that is coming. They have been, through the years, slowly learning more and more. This Lamborghini Huracan was their own interpretation of the Audi R8 platform, and what an interpretation it was. Their brand new Lamborghini Temerario has debuted in IMSA, and we'll see it slowly making its way around the world in increasing customer numbers through the next 18 months, I would say. More driver changes, and this time it's for the Equipe Vitesse Audi, as one of their drivers gets strapped in and the Goodyear tires get attached onto the car.
1: So I wonder if the message that we're, like, a few doors down from where we're seeing this driver change is still the Max Verstappen car with Lucas Auer in the cockpit. And I'm still keeping an eye on the wider pit lane camera. And when they say that they're looking to prep now for the 24 hours next month, I mean, you've got to presume they'll try and go out and shake down the car a bit more and give Lucas Auer some seat time, but they are fully out of this race now.
0: I think you've got no option, right? He did 40-ish minutes yesterday before our race was red flagged, and he is the driver in that four-driver lineup that has the least experience this year. I was framing that as carefully as I can because Lucas Auer, no stranger to the Nordschleife, no stranger to a Mercedes as well. Interesting that they did give Max the start, though, which I do wonder if Max might end up starting the 24-hour race. It's not the most important of race starts. As long as he survived, that's the crucial thing, but some may argue the more experienced drivers might be the wisest call. At the end of the day, he's the one bringing the entry in. Might he be given that opportunity and privilege to start the race? But it's going on 23 minutes now since it entered pit lane, and no word as to when it will leave. It's just been a fastest lap punched in one of our Porsche Cup cars. So there is some time out on track if you can find your way through our slow zones, and that's exactly what the overall leaders have been doing. It's still only half a second.

0: perfect for racing. Even the sections of the track that are under many overhanging trees that might have kept their moisture and humidity from earlier in the day should be fully drying out. So we can expect the new drivers coming into the cars to be setting some pretty tasty lap times.
1: And maybe a new driver into the Rowe Racing BMW, because the 99 has just made its way down to pit lane, and expectation would be for Max Hesse to jump out, one of Jordan Pepper or Keldon van der Linde, a pair of South Africans, to potentially take over in that BMW M4 GT3 Evo. Kelvin, if I remember correctly, has been jumping between various different BMWs this year. He's been testing out in the hypercar a little bit. I think also did some of the running for the M3 Touring, so the versatile South African back in the regular M4 GT3 right now. To give you a quick update on one of our classes, it won't give you a full rundown right now. In 33rd position overall, it is still that TCR Elantra Hyundai that is running out on track. Mark Messeng is the best of our front-wheel drive cars on the road. 33rd overall. We don't have many TCR cars on track, and so his main focus, Neil, is going to be finishing as high up the overall positioning as he can. He's doing a great job so far.
0: Yeah, and again, just to remind that when Mikel Azcona was in that car in the first hour, that did have to make an unscheduled pit stop. So, there, you know, that could be running even in the top 30 if it hadn't been for a slight hiccup earlier on in the race. So, yeah, very impressive from that front-wheel drive TCR car currently being driven by Basseng.
1: On board with Alexander Sims, we're listening to the engine note as he heads up towards Schwedenkreuz. Let's listen in. Nary a lift. And if there was a lift, it was about as imperceptible as you're going to get down through the gears in through Arenberg. Some glorious sounds from the gearbox and all the different noises that the Audi R8 makes. So much success at this track in years previous as well. It's a big SB9 field, though. Let's keep that in mind. And so they are starting to get strung out quite considerably through, including some of the Porsche Cup cars that are continuing to show their pace. The Mulner Motorsports 904 still leads in Cup 2, but only 2 seconds in front of Raphael Renhofer. And I'll go back to talking about the importance of sim racing, Neil, because Raphael Renhofer last year won the Porsche Esports Endurance Trophy Nürburgring, the virtual edition of the championship that he's competing in now in the real world. It goes to show that crossover exists at the grassroots level as well. And for Porsche, they have recognized the importance of sim racing to the point where their Porsche Junior shootout to pick their Porsche Junior drivers for the next year, the first thing they did at the end of last year was send them to the Porsche sim racing team to see just how quick they were.
0: I mean, quite rightly, it's almost a conversation we don't really need to have anymore. You know, the difference between esports and real sport, you know, the difference between sim racing and racing. The lines are more and more blurred, and quite rightly, because the skill level is being proven time and time again, weekend in, weekend out, that real-world experience and sim racing experience are directly translatable. And you were talking earlier about Kelvin van der Linde, and I do think it's worth a mention that considering just how much racing is happening internationally this weekend, it's one of those pinch points in the schedule for a lot of endurance racing. The class of the field and some of the big names we have racing here in NLS at the Ravenol ADAC Nürburgring 24-hour qualifiers is particularly impressive, and it just goes to prove the draw of a race like this.
1: We are closing in on the halfway mark of this four-hour race. I can inform you that Lucas Auer has left pit lane. There he is. If you're watching us in vision, carving his way through the chicane at the end of the Grand Prix track, but after losing close to 28 minutes,

0: the Mercedes Verstappen Racing number 3, no longer a contender for the win, but an exhilarating opening hour or so of this second 24-hour ADAC Ravenol qualifying race. We saw the drop of the green flag with the Ferrari, the sole Ferrari in the field, the realized Condor Racing with Rinaldi number 45, only 1,000th clear in top qualifying of the Gamotta Racing BMW in control as we got set for the 4 hours of racing that laid ahead of us. The track continued to dry as we headed out on the exploratory formation lap here. And then finally, green lights, racing underway, and the Ferrari would pace us down to turn one. Not the wisest call, I would argue, for Gamotta Racing to really overcommit down to turn one. It left them off canter as they then switched back through the left as we ran through the Yokohama S, all in build-up for next month's 24-hour race. Tidy start for the SP9s for the most part. Mirko Bortolotti went from 12th to 6th, but in the second of our starting groups, 5 minutes down the road, a little bit more hectic, and a couple of cars were out of position that saw them incur some penalties. But as the top 15 or 20 in this group funneled through, the Subaru tagged around, and a couple had to come to a complete stop to avoid barreling in. Christopher Haase was one of the drivers on the charge at the start. He flew past Thomas Preining in the Grello Manti 911 as we saw plenty of the side draft on display and the drivers trying to time their runs to perfection. In traffic, on the run down to Flansgarden, Max Verstappen saw his opportunity and planted his foot to the floor and swept through to second, demoting the pole sitters down to third. And then, when he saw his chance to go for the race lead, never say no. Around the outside on the run up towards Schwedenkreuz, Christopher Haase didn't really want to fight it too much. They would go on to fight several times on the run down in towards Tiergarten. Several times, Christopher Haase was more than a car's length, I thought, in front. But Max Verstappen, not one to say no easily, bowled and held on to the lead as we cycled in to the first sequence of pit stops. That went through smoothly. However, Max Verstappen bringing that car in about 28 minutes ago with front splitter damage has seen them drop out of contention. It means, for those just joining us, Alexander Sims in the Sheriff Sport Audi leads the way in NLS 5, the second of our ADAC Ravenol 24-hour of the Nürburgring qualifier races. But on the hunt is Luca Engsler for the Red Bull Team Apt in a Lamborghini Huracan. The Bulls are seeing at full blast. Arjuna Kankipati alongside of Neil Cole on RS1. If you're listening to us on the Radio Show Limited suite of channels and across of, well, a whole host of different streams if you're watching us on video. Lucas Auer back out on track and crucially trying to pick up some experience. Neil, as we head into the closing 2 hours of this 4 hour event.
1: Yeah, it's a shame for that car, but Lucas Auer, he started the race yesterday, which was, of course, red flagged, and we raced today in memory of Juha Miettinen, who tragically lost his life during that race. So Lucas didn't get much running yesterday. He was qualifying this morning, but this is his first chance to really get to grips with that car today in these conditions, and presumably we'll see some of these conditions in a month's time in the 24-hour race. So it's crucial track time for him, and whether they had to replace the front splitter or just do a fix on it, we don't know yet. And whatever caused the damage to the front splitter, we are yet to find out. But for this race, no more chance of a victory or even a reasonable result for the Max Verstappen Winward Racing car, but a valuable, crucial seat time for Lucas Auer.
0: I think now the only result that they'll care about is the experience they carry forward. Busy pit lane as Sheriff Sport Red Bull Team Apt followed into pit lane by the BMW M Motorsport M3 Touring entry. I would have to assume Jens Klingmann is going to jump out of that car. Looks like Alexander Sims is being replaced as well in the Sheriff Sport Audi, and expecting Ben Green potentially to jump back in unless it is Christopher Haase. I would assume, maybe save him for the end of the race. BMW M3 Touring has hit its marks. It's next to the Lamborghini for the Red Bull team app, who are also doing a driver change. So Luca Engsler has been swapped out there. Assumption would be Patrick Niederhauser is going to take over. And now, which of the young Americans jumps into this BMW M3 Touring? Neil, exactly what you were talking about earlier, though. The opportunity, the time during this pit stop with the regulations to have a conversation.
1: Yeah, imagine the jealousy, the Nvidia Sana that's coming from endurance races all around the world to be able to see that leisurely driver change. There's almost enough time to have a quick espresso while you wait to get in the car. But valuable information, face-to-face, anecdotally, between driver getting out of the car and driver about to launch into the Nordschleife.
0: Our camera operator is getting an up-close and personal view with some of those quotes on the front of the BMW M3 Touring when it was announced as an April Fool's joke. And some of those saying, now let's go racing with it. One of them said, I hope this was true. It is now, and we'll see it for 24 hours in just about 3 weeks' time. It was quick in qualifying, only 5 seconds off in what was a slightly interrupted qualifying, top qualifying session. That was definitely something that played its part. So we'll see how it runs for 24 hours of uninterrupted running. The SB2T class leader, the Opel Corsa GS Line 130. This is what makes this race so cool. The fact that we've just gone from talking about the biggest and best of GT machinery to talking about an Opel being run by four Germans all searching for their Permit B this weekend.
1: That's the beauty of this race weekend and this race series and this wide field of different classes all mixing it up together. There is an issue, I think, for the Grello car. We saw that it was not firing on all cylinders at times earlier on, and it has been reported as driving slowly in the Brunken area, the number four car.
0: I also saw the Black Falcon. That's the number four car that is slow in, or was slow in the Brunchen area. The number seven, the Conrad Motorsports Lamborghini, that's on the tow truck at the Mutkurve section. And that maybe explains why we had some of the slower zones up towards that part of the track as well. A couple of other driver changes. It wasn't just Ben Green getting in, replacing Alexander Sims. Patrick Niederhauser taking over in that Red Bull team apt. Number 84, Neil Verhagen, six of one, half a dozen of the other on how you say that name. He's in sixth position right now. He's taken over, so that will mean that Conor DeFilippi will jump in for the final hour of the race. And going back to the 82 and the Cup 2 fight that we've talked a little bit about, from the lead of that combined running, Black Falcon Team Fanatec, Jimmy Broadbent has just jumped in, and they've dropped back out of the combined overall lead. This is one of the first times, Neil, I think I've ever seen this withdrawal of time penalty, 45 seconds, for the KCMG Mercedes.
1: Yeah, the plot thickens. You don't very often see a penalty withdrawn. So maybe the team boss went up to the stewards and remonstrated, and for once, they listened and withdrew the penalty. Extraordinary.
0: So the 47 was... I'm just double-checking, because there was a couple of different things reported. So they had a time penalty for failure to comply with minimum pit stop time. There was no argument about that. It's 32 seconds plus the amount of time you were underneath. So in their case, it was only 1 second. That wasn't too bad. They were under investigation for not respecting code 60. So I think that's what they've been able to argue. Now, that's traditionally a GPS-derived judgment. So the fact that they've been able to argue their case says a lot, as Ben Green, a bit wide out through Schwedenkreuz, still maybe with a full fuel load and tires coming up to temperature, not quite on the apex. Not the only, by the way, non-respect of code 60. You know, the importance of these procedures, it's hard for us to understate them given the nature of the racing on the track. There's been two non-respect code 60s that are going to come with both time penalties, but more significantly, Neil, points on the license, and that's for the 999. That is the Mulner Motorsports Porsche Cayman GT4 RS Club Sport, so one of the Cup 3 entries for today's race, but also for the Gitti Tyre Motorsports by WS Racing BMW M240i. So that's two drivers that have been found to be much more egregious than what KCMG was alleged to have even done.
1: Yep, and it's impossible to overstate just how serious it is if you get enough points and you get your license to drive here, specifically here. It doesn't have any impact on the rest of the circuits anywhere else in the world, and vice versa. Whatever your experience anywhere else in the world has no relevance here. You have to come here, you have to get your license to be allowed to drive, and if you lose it through disrespecting the codes, which is why we're allowed to race in this format where the slow zones and code 60s and the safety vehicles on track, that's everyone has to trust that and abide by that. So yes, quite serious if you are flagged for that. It's not just a time penalty. And we can see that Lucas Auer is definitely keen to get going again.
0: Yeah, lights are flashing, and I think this is a good way for us to judge the speed of the BMW M3 Touring relative to one of our former race leaders. Now, yes, Neil Verhagen is getting himself up to speed and bedding himself back in. He's maybe not got as much recent running as Lucas Auer might have had, with maybe a bit more experience coming in from yesterday as well. However, as I've repeated it many a time at this point, this is effectively just a BMW M3 GT3 car, a BMW M4 GT3 car, I should say, with some extra body panels and stuff, of course, to give it that touring shape, but obviously to adjust the driving dynamics as well. And they've done a great job so far. It looks very stable as they worked up towards the Lauda Lynx, running in front of the Row Racing BMW. Jordan Pepper has taken over here after the driver changes have completed. Also, Christopher Meese, he's jumped into the Haupt Racing number 67. And a couple more teams now making their way down to pit lane. It's Ravenol's Mercedes, Mauro Engel, followed in by the Gamotta Racing BMW, David Yarn, who had that sterling effort in qualifying to be 1/1000th of a second off of our pole time.
1: And just to back up what you were saying about how serious that former joke, the BMW M3 Touring car is, it's currently running in sixth. That's sixth, or it maybe just dropped to seventh, but it's running in the top 10 in this field of huge field of SP9 GT3 cars. So even if Verhagen, tomato, is bedding in and warming up the tires, he's doing a great job.
0: Excellent there. I haven't talked to Neil about, you know, his involvement in the project, but I have talked to the other American in that lineup, Connor DeFilippi, and he said, when I chatted with him at Sebring about his involvement, he was just kid in a candy store, the smile on his face. You know, a lot of these drivers, they get to race these GT3 cars all around the world, and that's a great life, don't get me wrong. But it's a competitive life. You know, there's a week in and week out grind that can sometimes wear you down. When you get to be a part of something like this where, you know, maybe then they're not really fighting for, I think, the overall win. Pole, yes, but I think the win over 24 hours might be asking for a lot. There's no one really in their class they'll be necessarily fighting with. This is an opportunity to really enjoy 24 hours of this great track. And Neil, I have been dying to ask you. It's taken me 3 hours on air today before I've succumbed to the temptation. But talk to me about that experience of being on track with Sabine Schmidt in the passenger seat, talking you through this historic place.
1: Well, you know, it's a bucket list thing. I was very lucky enough to do a show I used to host for the World Rally Championship, and we had scheduled to have a full afternoon to do several laps with me in the passenger seat and Sabine Schmitz driving me around, showing me how to do the Nordschleifer, and then we would swap places and I would get a couple of laps, one to bed in and then one to attack. And of course, the nature of TV, we got there and we had like an hour. So we had one lap with me in the passenger seat and then one lap with me in the driver's seat to get the feature completed. So planning meant that it was all very quick. And she was incredible. I mean, she was an incredibly talented driver. But she was more than anything was an incredible sort of guide and passenger, because I came upon a minibus, because this was a tour, you know, when it was open as a tourist track. So I went in as a, you know, just paid my, whatever it was at the time, 25 euros. And I came upon a slow-moving minibus in front of me, and I could see in my rearview mirror that I had two motorbikes approaching very, very fast. Now, bear in mind, I was in a Safari Rally Spec Porsche 911 on rally tires, so it was not suited at all for the Nordschleifer, and I pretty much lost it, fishtailed for a while, nearly spun, somehow, I don't know how, managed to save it, and she was incredibly gracious and laughed in her distinctive laugh, I think at me as much as with me. But, you know, I kind of partially blame her for losing it, because she was going, power! She was gunning me, you know, she was egging me on to go faster, so I did. And, you know, luckily we managed to get the feature done, and I managed to put some of it on my socials over the last week as a very good memory of an amazing person.
0: I think, like you say, the personality is what was the greatest loss of all. Such a great ambassador for this track as well, and sorely missed, but at least now will be remembered forever as the corner that brings you on to the Nordschleifer as well. I think that is a pretty fitting tribute for someone who, you know, as a young kid, I distinctly remember watching Top Gear and watching her. I mean, the way she drove that Transit around the track, it still is something that I will go back and watch occasionally. And like we said, great ambassador for this track. The slow zone at the end of the lap is cleared, so we've been able to move the stricken vehicles back into pit lane. Been looking at a couple of different classes. SP4T, that was being led by the Hyundai Motorsport N group, the 303, they've got a considerable lead. The Cup 3 class, this is one of those classes eligible for the Porsche Endurance Trophy Nürburgring. Cup 3 is made up of the Porsche Cayman, the GT4 variants, the non-turbos, although this may be the last couple of years that we see a Cayman in this sort of scenario, because there were some spy shots that I saw in the last week or so, Neil, where the next generation GT4 car that Porsche will release has been revealed into the world. It may have actually been testing here at the Nürburgring Nordschleifer. It's not going to be a 718 Cayman anymore. With the changes Porsche is making to their road car lineup, instead, we're going to get a 911 GT4. It's going to be very, very different.
1: Wow. Good news. Good knowledge. So one of my comfort zone would normally be running up and down the pit lane in a fire suit, and we don't have a huge amount of reportage from the pit lane, so forgive me, I'm going to sort of wear both hats at once. A little quote from Luca Engsler, who has handed over the Lamborghini Huracan number 84 car to Patrick Niederhauser, and has reported, I quote, "I think the pace isn't quite there compared to the Audi and the Mercedes, but I still feel very comfortable in the car. It's a good fight for the podium, and I think that's important. We're flat out from the first to the last lap. And yes, unfortunately, it's not enough for the very front, but we have to concentrate on ourselves, and then everything will be fine." So I wasn't going to try and do the accent, but that is a pit report from Luca Engsler, who's handed over the car to Patrick Niederhauser, the number 84, which is currently running in 10th. The Red Bull Team Abt Lamborghini.
0: Well, and you know, I wonder if Neil, he's selling the team maybe a bit short, because he was staying right there with with the Scherer Audi, and now with the Verstappen Mercedes having dropped out of contention, those are our two net leaders. Yes, we're still unsure as to pit stop timing, if it's going to come back towards some other team in about an hour's time when we're in that final pit stop window. But, you know, Mirko Bortolotti, what an amazing stint he put on to open the race up. And then, I mean, Luca himself was very, very competitive as well.
1: I think he's being pragmatic more than anything. But yeah, it's very hard to judge, isn't it? But the people who can judge the best are the people who sit behind the wheel of the car. And they know. I mean, they know. There are micro tells every single sector around this track. Every few hundred meters, they can tell exactly where they're ahead and where they're behind their competitors. So, yeah, they always have to be quite careful and diplomatic with how they report back and publicly. But, yeah, I take your point, definitely.
0: Quick update on some other class leaders. I'll keep an eye on the VT2 production car classes. It's now a VW Golf that leads in the VT2 front-wheel drive category. I would assume we're still cycling through some pit stops there, with the former race leader being the Opel Corsa, of course. Right on cue, the VT2 front leader has hit pit lane, and so that the Golf GTI will cycle through in V6, which is a production car-based class. This is the same car that they could drive onto the public roads during a tourist foreign day. It's about restricting the engine capacity and output. That's where a lot of these classes are made up of. A slightly older Porsche 911 slithering and sliding all over the place, but currently running 61st overall is the 415. They'll promote themselves up a spot in the overall running as a result of that VT2 class leader heading down to pit lane. VT2 rear-wheel drive, which is also one of the bigger production classes in terms of the number of cars that we have. It is Adrenaline Motorsports, the 500, that now leads, and they've got a pretty significant gap, about 40-ish seconds, I think, to those on the prowl, on the hunt, sweeping out of the carousel in the SB9 class. The Yokohama adorned GT3 reaches the top of Hoa Act. It's a white, black, and red GT3 car that then wiggles as they begin the drop over the top. And now into where, again, this is where you really have your fun. Go back to what we were saying earlier with it almost being a rally stage. You've memorized where you need to be. It's easier said than done, though, Neil, to hit your marks with all the undulation coming at you and so many different nuances that you have to be aware of.
1: Yeah, and even over the years and recent times when sections of this circuit have been resurfaced and flattened a little bit, so it's there aren't as many massive bumps and jolts as there used to be. It's still it looks deceptively smooth when you're watching it, but it is incredibly dynamic. And, you know, as you do that section, Vipperman, Eisbach, Brunken, Ice Curve, that section coming down is takes quite a lot to be fully committed.
0: I don't think this is the type of track that many drivers in the world, regardless of skill, could come to and be confident straight off the bat. It's one that you work up to. And you know, go back to Sabine Schmitz as the example. You know, you construct your map of this track over time. You do it section by section, and then you start to piece those sections together, and it's through the thousands and the, in some cases, tens and hundreds of thousands of laps that some of our drivers have done through their career that you build that ability to effectively drive with the blindfold on. You never want to do that, but I'd wager a lot of these drivers can sense their way around even this slightly unique version of the Nordschleife that we're running for this weekend and that we'll be running next month for the ADAC Ravenel 24 Hours of the Nürburgring. So excited for that. We'll have our RSL team, at least part of them, on site. Part of that commentary team will be remote as well to get you through 24 hours of uninterrupted coverage. And what a great effort from the TV people at the track as well, as our RSL team back in London, to keep us on the airwaves in sound and vision. That's just your reminder, by the way, that if you are wanting to try and follow along for a 24-hour race and follow all 24 hours, you don't have to watch them. You can listen to them as well, Neil. And that's why sometimes our commentary, it may seem a little bit like we're missing the action, but we're trying to keep you abreast of all the different battles happening out on track. And there's a lot of battles amongst the 120 cars that were on the entry list this morning.
1: I've regularly been a customer. I've regularly been a listener when I can't be in front of a screen. And it's a essential service that is being offered. So, and I shall be listening again in a month's time. So kudos to the team for always being able to pull that together. And thank you very much for listening and watching wherever you are in the world. We love your company. We are just fans like you are.
0: Absolutely. We're fans who are talking about racing right now because we're waiting for that race to come back to life in the last hour. The way the pit stop cycles work in the 24-hour qualifiers, it will be the same next month for the 24-hour race. But in all our classes, that in the SP9 class all the way down to the production car classes, for this weekend we have minimum pit stop times in effect. There's a whole fancy table that helps you walk through how that works. We're not going to get into those nitty-gritties. What I will say is 24h-Rennen, RENNEN.E. You can find your way over to that table if you're one of those people that likes to think about all the different strategy options that are available to you, because in these four-hour races, there are a couple of different options. Also, an update for the RSL faithful that follow along for the majority of the Nürburgring Landstraßen Series races. Usual contributor to the broadcast, but we shouldn't discredit him. Accomplished racing driver as well. Peter Kate, he has just jumped out of the 145 that he is sharing this weekend. So out of the comms booth and into the Shirley Motorsports BMW M4 GT4 Evo. Just gotten out of that car, so things are going quite well. Seventh in class. And if you haven't read Racing Hell, a collection of stories, not all about the Nordschleife, but many of them are included in there. It's a great book from Peter. I've got it on my iPad. I've been slowly reading through those stories and just going through not just his stories, but some of the stories of this great track. Neil, you mentioned racing here for, you know, a century plus. There's so much history around all of these different corners. And for so many drivers, this is a bucket list opportunity to come and race around this track, and specifically in the 24 hours next month.
1: Yeah, absolutely. And we've just been treated to a very sizable section of this track on board with Ben Green leading this race. And after he cleared a bit of traffic, it was just, I was kind of mesmerized by the commitment that he had, because, you know, he's got a reasonable lead at the moment. Yes, this could switch up in the last hour of the race as pit stops start to play in again. But, you know, it's just an absolutely mesmerizing to watch him, and the sound you can hear now is on board with Lucas Auer in the Mercedes-AMG GT3, the Windward Racing Team Verstappen racing car, which, just to remind you, if you've just joined us recently, is going strong but has spent more than 20 minutes in the pit lane with a front splitter issue, and therefore is no longer in contention for a good result here, but of course valuable seat time for Lucas and huge amounts of data to be gleaned in these glorious conditions at the Nordschleife for that team in advance of the 24 hours in a month's time.
0: And they have just made their way past one of our two HWA machines in the field. I believe that would have been the yellow, white, and black. So that's the 62, I want to say. They are still on the leading lap. They are having a good run in the retro-inspired boxy cars. Once you see it, you'll know exactly which Mercedes they are hearkening back to. Been a really strong race as well for, well, one of just a handful of TCR entries, but relatively trouble-free for the 830 Hyundai Motorsport N Group as they look to try and add yet another TCR class win to the many that they have accrued across the world and indeed here at the track as well. Diving down in towards the foxhole. There was a report, by the way, a little bit ago that the Dorr McLaren, the number 69, they'd actually lost part of their underbody or had some loose body paneling that was flapping around down there. It's such a big compression, Neil, when you get to the bottom and climb up into Udnar Forest, and got to be careful sometimes about where you place your car so you don't find yourself bottoming out too aggressively.
1: And I find myself saying, is it Glock? Because that number 69 door McLaren has got a time penalty of 77 seconds, but also two penalty points. So we've seen quite a few disregarding of code 60, and the stewards are not messing about. So Glock getting two penalty points on his DMSB record.
0: The speed wouldn't have been too high, fortunately, I would have assumed. Otherwise, it would have been more significant. The maximum penalty that they can hand down would be as severe, as stringent as pulling your license, which, as several competitors have found out, they will do before the 24-hour race and leave you with no recourse to compete. And Steve Brown, who's in that Black Falcon Fanatec 82 entry, I remember talking to him about that. He went through that same experience, and, you know, he said he owned up to it at the end of the day, Neil. He said, you know, I made the mistake. There's no excuses. I went through at a speed that I shouldn't have. I didn't do the things I was meant to do. And then he had to go back and earn his place back on the grid. It's ultimately what you need around a track as long and as unique as this.
1: Yeah, it's very important that they obey the rules.
0: And just, in fact, another confirmation is... Sorry, I was just about to say, another confirmation of those two penalty points for Timo Glock has just come up on our timing screens, Neil.
1: Let's hope that's not another one. I think it's probably the same one that I mentioned. So, and it's crucial, you know, that the level of trust involved in allowing a race like this to exist works both ways.
0: It's not the only driver, though. Let's not just flag Timo. It's also Alex Schneider, who in the VW Golf GTI, who's in one of our production car categories, the VT2 front-wheel drive class. He will also get two penalty points and a time penalty of 75 seconds. So, yeah, these little things that you don't want to make the mistake when it gets to the big race, because you're not necessarily going to get a chance to make up too much ground. Modern endurance racing, with reliability being where it is for the most part, we very much need to keep out of trouble, stay on track, and minimize time in pit lane. VT2 rear wheel drive, as the name implies, rear wheel drive, turbocharged cars with relatively small displacement engines. This is a class in which you will see some of these teams at the end of the year fighting for the overall championship. Again, remember, the cars are scored in their own class, but then those points are totted up, and often the overall champion of the NLS is someone in a BMW, in one of these production-based cars, and at the front of the VT2 rear-wheel drive class is a BMW 330i. It's still Adrenaline Motorsports in that number 500. We've got a couple of laps over the rest of the field right now, and sometimes, Neil, this is what happens in these slower classes where the attrition can be maybe a bit higher of a factor. The gaps grow. It becomes on the driver to avoid mistakes, which, when you're running by yourself with seemingly little to play for, it can be very, very easy to do.
1: yeah, across all motorsports, there's a sweet spot where you need to keep your concentration levels up. You need to be pushing. You need to be close to 100% just for the car to function properly, let alone you to maintain competitive concentration. So it isn't easy when you're in that kind of no man's land sometimes.
0: Only 26 minutes away from the final hour getting underway here. It will signal the start of the final pit stop sequences as well, you would think, with some competitors doing relatively shorter runs. Just the five laps for a couple to open up the race, meaning they will owe us a slightly lengthier stop at the end. It is still Ben Green that leads by 27 seconds. Is now the gap back to Patrick Niederhauser, the Red Bull Team Apps Lamborghini. Trinity Solutions. Nicky Team actually was the first to come into pit lane in the opening hour of the race, but that Aston Martin is third on the road right now. Let's see how that plays out. Jordan Pepper, he's into the Row Racing BMW, fourth on the road with the Ravenol Mercedes run by Windward Racing. Lucas Stoltz back into that car, so they've cycled through their drivers, and that completes the top five with Gamota Racing's BMW sixth, Manti's Grello car, Thomas Pining back in seventh, and then the BMW M3 Touring in eighth rounds out the, or is at least the best of the non-SB9s in that top ten, with Schnitzelarm and HRT Ford Racing, the rest of that contingent. Still five different manufacturers in the top five in SB9. Going down to SB10. It's now the BMW M4 GT4 that leads there. AV Racing by Black Falcon, the 180, although maybe still waiting for final pit stops for some. Pro Sport Racing, their Mercedes is second. That's the 176, with another BMW sat in third and fourth positions, respectively. Hofor Racing, third, and then the second of the AV Racing by Black Falcon BMWs, the 177. Is fourth with the Toyota Supra for Toyo Tires with Ring Racing. That started up towards the front of the class. Fifth as it stands right now. Arjuna Kankipati alongside of Neil Cole. Remember, if you've got any questions, feel free to shoot them in our direction as the checkered flag gets closer and closer. Neil, I think we have another update, by the way, from one of our teams down on the pit lane, talking about conditions and how their stint went out on track.
1: Yeah, car number 188, the BMW M4 GT4 Evo. Philip Biskeken said, it's very warm, but my stint went very well. The car ran perfectly. We're currently in third or fourth place in our class, which is very competitive. There's still an hour and a half of racing left, but of course, we're hoping for a podium finish. There was apparently some contacts with Max Patel, and after that, we were driving without the rear hatch. It was quite loud as a result, but we didn't have any problems, and this car is running with the hatch back on now. So, great sort of live update, but, you know, it's very warm. We've been treated to quite a few, you know, the best part of a lap, looking at Mikel Azcona, of course, the former WTCR champion in his Hyundai, who's, you know, he's driving his own race, really, in the Hyundai Motorsport N TCR car. Nice and clean, nice and fast.
0: It has warmed up nicely, that is for sure. Given the somewhat cooler, was it 11 degrees Celsius that we started out with, which is relatively cool for when you jump back into the car itself, then you ratchet up all the heat that the electronics and things can generate. That's one thing that the Lamborghini Temerario has been apparently designed with in mind. You don't need the AC to stay cool. The driver has got the door open on one of our Porsches. And I don't think that's because he's trying to stay cool. That is a car that has ground to a halt. The red, white,
1: is that
0: and
1: Lambda?
0: Blue. Not sure if that was... I think you may be right.
1: Luckily, well off
0: try
1: the
0: and get an update
1: track
0: on that, Neil. But yeah. I think... Yeah. That was from if that was Lander, and I think you are correct there, that's third in that Porsche Endurance Trophy Nürburgring Cup 2 class, and will promote a handful now into a fight for that third and final step on the podium, still as Lucas Auer continues to get some laps in at the end of the day. That's all he's really doing. Where did they end up, Neil, after spending the 28 or so minutes in pit lane? How many laps did they end up losing before they were able to get back out?
1: That's a very good question, which I should probably know the answer to. I'll have a look. Please hold, caller.
0: I'm scrolling through my timing on my side as well. Try to find their name. It's a long way down the list, isn't it?
1: Well, they're three and a half laps down. So Auer is currently on their 15th lap. And they're about 17 minutes down.
0: Again, what could have been. That definitely was a car that was contending. By the way, the Dacia Logan, I'm trying to judge the body language of the crew getting to work. They've just changed the left rear tire, but it is so great to see the Logan back out on track. We've often talked about these sort of historic cars at the 24 that increasingly sometimes seem out of place. What's happened on the Dottinger, by the way? This is with Lucas Auer at the wheel that we're grabbing a look at him tightening the seat belts at 280 odd kilometers an hour.
1: I wonder what he saw up ahead. That's normally a sign that you're bracing for a battle. Or maybe he'd just felt, I could do with a little tighten at this point. Making a pass.
0: Lucas Auer is going to slip past the Gamotta BMW. At the wheel right now is Moritz Krantz. Remember, this is a Pro-Am car, so we're expecting that it's not going to consistently have the speed to be at front as much as in the one-lap pace. We've seen that it's got the potential to match the pole time, but an easy path there for Lucas Auer. Maybe that's what he saw in front. Strap the belts in, focus on the move in front. Confirmed, by the way, Neil, good eyes. It was Lander in the 925 Porsche Cup car that was stopped on the GP lap. Another look, by the way, at a replay. This is how the gap actually closed up between Auer and Gamotta's BMW. Into the Stefan Beloff S's. Very, very close moment with the Porsche.
1: Yeah, I felt like there might actually have been a bit of contact there. But yeah, Lucas Auer currently running in 59th overall.
0: So not fighting for position, but that BMW got just checked up on the drop out of Flansgaard, and you literally, if you have enough speed, leap onto the ground, turn the car right, and then there's a second right-hander where that BMW lost all its momentum. Auer very lucky. That could have been a bigger moment. Lucas Stoltz is about 5 seconds off the top four right now. The Aston Martin of Trinity Solutions is the car he's on the hunt with. He's right to that inside through Schwedenkreuz. That's right where you want to place that Mercedes. But meanwhile, in the pit lane for one of the Hyundais, that is the former SB40 leader. Damage on the right side and heavy damage as well.

0: So that leaves just one of the Hyundai still out there. Excuse me, it was not the leading Hyundai. So that's still out there on track. It was a second place Hyundai, which is surely, just based on that, had either some contact with a car or some wall, and are going to get out the magic tape and hopefully strap that car back together and send it back out, Neil, to, again, get these drivers those final laps as we head into the final 75 minutes. We are inching closer and closer to next month's running of the 24.
1: Yeah, get it out there by any means necessary, really. And we're seeing a few more penalties coming in. In fact, the oldest car in the field was speeding in the pit lane, car number 275, the BMW 318 Ti. Has got a penalty of 60 seconds.
0: That's significant for a car that, at least right now, is leading in class. Where's the gap back? There's actually no other cars in SP3, so that's going to be a penalty with seemingly little consequence. SB40, just quickly on that, yes, it was the second place car that was involved, but that could be of consequence because there is a Subaru WRX, one of the cars that was involved in the starting fracas in Group 2. That could take advantage to grab a spot as a result. Great to see the Subarus out on track. It's in that SB4T, it's a Hyundai Elantra N1 RP, so it's not a traditional a touring car or Elantra like maybe you had thought about. While for the Subaru, it is just classed as a Subaru WRX, but I'm sure a whole host of modifications made onto it as well to convert it into a race-breathing machine through the Grand Prix lap. A little bit further down for one of our GT3 Audis in the field. The nice mix of manufacturers that we do have. Again, just a reminder, it's Audi from Lamborghini, from BMW, from Aston Martin, from Mercedes. That's your top five in terms of manufacturers. And really, I don't think we've seen the best of the Porsches today, Neil. That Manti Grello car, it started off strong, but then really started to fall backwards.
1: Yeah, I'm keen to hear a report as to what's actually happened with prining at the wheel. We still don't really know, but it has not been as competitive as we expected to see it this weekend. And it is, you know, technically the four running Porsche 911. And then the next one is the Mulner, which is currently in 14th. So, yes, we need our spies to inform us what seems to be the problem with the Grello car.
0: That will be the benefit of our on-site coverage of the 24-hour race next month when we'll have some of our team indeed back at the track. Last year it clashed with the Watkins Glen 6 hours, didn't it? So our RSL team was kind of split in two directions there. Not as split as we are this weekend with World Endurance Championship action alongside of this, Kreventic, IMSA. Lots coming for you on the archive if you want some racing to follow up on in the next week or so. Lights on for our drivers. The darkness maybe has slowly settled back over the track, and that is really just in terms of the cloud cover right now. Still as Ben Green continues to run at the front of the field, but the gap has been going back and forth to Patrick Niederhauser in the Red Bull Team Apt Lamborghini Huracan. It's now 21 seconds. Last time by, Ben Green gave up almost 6 seconds, so must have lost out with a slow zone or traffic. This time by has found a couple more seconds, but based on the speed here, I would not be shocked, Neil, if we see another driver change, potentially Christopher Haase back into the Scherer Audi to close out the race.
1: Yeah, I think you're right. That would absolutely make sense. And just if you've wondered, we haven't really given a full update what happened to the Lamborghini Huracan number 7. Patricia Staladzani, the Latvian-German driver, she said, we tried to push for one lap and ended up with a puncture. I had to retire the car. We tried a risky strategy and it didn't work. The car is running perfectly, but I don't think it's worth it for us to go out again now. So puncture for the number 7 Lamborghini Huracan GT3 Evo 2 with Patricia Staladzani at the wheel is retired from the race.
0: And might this be the last year in which the Lamborghini Huracan is the main focus of the Lamborghini brand? The Temerario has debuted already with Pfaff Motorsport racing it out in IMSA competition. We'll have some more of them racing in Europe, and indeed, increasingly, you would assume customer cars to come in the years to come. But could we see a Lamborghini Temerario, the first fully in-house GT3 car built by the team at Lamborghini, with lots of nuances that they have focused on? If you want to hear a bit about that, Peter Mackay did a great piece with Andrea Caldarelli at Sebring. They walked around the car together. Unfortunately, there's no cameras, it's just the audio. But Peter was smiling like a kid in the candy store. I think Andrea probably was as well. Didn't share all the secrets. There were some questions that I know Peter wanted answers to that he didn't get answers to. But nevertheless, you can learn a lot more about what will hopefully be a successful car, as successful as the outgoing Lamborghini Huracan will be. Into pit lane. 1 hour and 10 minutes to go. I'm not 100% sure if you will need to save some fuel to get to the end from here, but it is a pit stop for the team that came in first, Trinity Solutions Aston Martin. Nicky team did the first couple of stints. Christian Krogness has done a decent job so far, and I would assume if they're coming in now, Neil, they are confident in getting to the end without coming back down to pit lane.
1: Yeah, we're getting to that point now, aren't we? But it looks like Krogness stayed in the car. So if they are going to the end, that means that Nicky Team will take no further part in this race.
0: Just two drivers for them. So as opposed to the Scherer Audi, which we are maybe speculating if they will do another driver change in a handful of moments' time, I guess you divide it up pretty evenly there. Pretty similar sort of story for Prining and Campbell in the Grello 911, albeit it would seem changing drivers in every pit stop cycle a little bit easier potentially, just to go through the motions and get some extra driver change practice in, as much as those two have done driver changes in a Porsche GT3 car plenty. Down in towards the foxhole for the Mercedes-AMG Team Ravenol, the white and orange. But an issue now for the 8:30. You can hear the right front dragging on the ground, the only of our TCR entries. And unfortunately, it is going to be a painful half a lap, because only at the Mutkurve right now is this car. And so for Mikel Ascona, this is going to be a very important job that he doesn't go too fast, Neil, and accrue some more damage on the machine.
1: Yeah, real shame for Mikel Ascona, the Hyundai factory driver. But he just has the job of staying out of everyone's way and getting that safely back to pit lane. But despite the fact that he'd managed to get that car up to 28th overall, despite a couple of problems earlier in the race, but that we yet to see if that's terminal. But just dragging it back around the rest of the track to get it safely either to an exit road if they're going to retire, or back to pit lane, but just staying out of everybody else's way, because they, as you say, that car and Mikel Ascona on a race of their own, really.
0: The thing is, Neil, the report that we've just been sent is this happened all the way at Schwedenkreuz. So that is, I mean, he has already dragged the car through, I make a guess at close to 10 kilometers, maybe a little less than that. And Schwedenkreuz is one of the fastest points of the track as well, depending on which car you are in. So to have gone in with the right sides there, Probably a similar sort of incident to what happened to Laurent Vanthoor last year in top qualifying for the 24 itself, where, I mean, absolutely hellacious. That didn't look like an Audi, rather a race car, what was left of the Porsche, with now, of course, Scherer switching from Porsche to Audi entirely for 2026. You can't really tell if you're ever watching, I think, these onboard cameras, but for anyone who's ever been strapped into a race car, once you get the Hans and the seatbelt on as well, it's a very claustrophobic experience, and you don't really have great ability to turn your head and look into the mirrors. And so this must be a very difficult prospect for a driver. You're also relying on your team, who will be telling you on the radio where cars are behind you, Neil, and what you need to be aware of.
1: Yeah, I think we're seeing now what actually happened to cause Mikel's issue. Oh, he hits the barrier. Looked like he was...

0: BMW 318, one of the oldest cars in the field, but this is up there as well. The second coming of everyone's fan favorite, the Dacia Logan. Bright blue, we saw it in pit lane a couple of laps ago. Highlight a green on the wing mirrors as well, and a stripe that goes diagonally over the top of the car. But if you're curious as to the specs of that machine, it puts out about 280 brake horsepower. It's about 80 extra from the version that unfortunately crashed out of the 24 a handful of years ago. The other old car that many fans, of course, will have fond memories of is the Foxtail, the Opel Manta. But at least for now, that is going to be restricted to the more classic racing, which, you know, there has been plenty of on-track activity this weekend, Neil, not just our four-hour NLS races, but plenty of other things as well.
1: There's something to watch throughout the field, and I'm sure many of these cars and teams have their own fan bases following intensely, but that car is extraordinary. It's a sort of sublime and a ridiculous situation when you watch the leaders in the SP9 GT3 field passing it by. It's just a beautiful moment.
0: Gap at the front's coming down. Patrick Niederhauser, slightly compromised line, I thought, there down into turn one, but he's the racing driver. I'm the one in the booth, and he's made it work. And now just 15 seconds in arrears to Ben Green. If we are closing on that final pit stop, 3 and a bit minutes left to go till the top of the hour. And remember, with already at least one, we think, having trundled down the pit lane for the final time today, what more excitement do we have in the SP9 class as the pit stop times equalize out and the race comes back together? The former leader in SP2T, the Opel Corsa GS Line 130. The slight differences between what you and I, Neil, got to see at Daytona with the Air Jackson, the dance of the IMSA WeatherTech sports car pit crews versus a much more grassroots campaign. Meanwhile, the Pro Sport Mercedes AMG GT4 off the track, and I think that's down at the Dunlop hairpin.
1: Yeah, that looks fully embedded in the gravel there, so I can't see that going anywhere under its own steam for now. With just over an hour left to go, that's a real shame. While we're watching body language and actual language taking place in the driver change in the pit lane, and it looks like the TCR, the Ascona,
0: up as well. Not a good sign.
1: The Hyundai has made it back to the pit lane, so kudos to Mikel Ascona after hitting the guardrail at Schwedenkreuz and hitting the gravel at Arenberg. Ascona has nursed that car back to the pit lane. So let's see if they can fix it up and send it out again for a few more laps.
0: It took 13 minutes and 25 seconds, if you're curious, instead of the 8 minutes and 50 that it would normally take to run around the circuit. Good effort there. We'll see if it does head back out onto track at any point. There was one more car in TCR, but they're quite a ways down, so we'll see if there is going to be an advantage. And when I say quite a ways down, it's 3 laps the difference between the Hyundai that now sits in pit lane and the VW Golf. This is a Mark 7 Golf GTI with the DSG in it. No team name associated with the entry, but at the wheel currently, as they run in 75th position overall, is Marco Knapmeier. He's sharing the car with Dirk Groenewegen. But again, remember, we'll see a lot of these TCR cars, a global formula, a global BOP as well. It's great that we've got one of these slightly older entries eligible to run alongside of the latest TCR car that Hyundai will offer as well.
1: Yeah, depending if the Ascona Hyundai comes out of the pits, we might actually have a battle on our hands between those two, depending on how many laps car number 8830 stays in the pits.
0: Relatively lengthy. You heard the

0: noises coming from that car as he limped it back to the pit lane. That is never a promising sign, is it, for that sort of noise to emanate from any car, let alone a race car. Yeah, I don't believe that there is a Mark 8 Golf available. I've seen some renders of it, but I don't think I've actually ever seen the built car. I do enjoy a VW Golf Mark 8, I must say, although mine now sits in a wrecker's yard somewhere in Virginia. I said about that, the better. 15 seconds, though, at the front. It continues to shrink. Patrick Niederhauser was 3 seconds quicker than Ben Green last time around. If we're expecting driver changes on both sides, Neil, the first hour of this race was electric. We're into the last hour of the race. We had a bit of a stale, if you will, middle 2 hours where things settled down and everyone just ran to their own rhythm. Hopefully things starting to come closer as we hopefully will see some pit stops sooner rather than later at the front of the field as well.
1: Yes, we've got to hope for that because the front five have got quite a hefty series of gaps. But you're right to point out that Niederhauser has made up quite a lot of time on the leader, Green. Less than 15 seconds now is the gap to the leader. So this is where the strategy will sort of start to come together and the different staggered pit stops will come into play. And we should hopefully get a nice race to the checkered flag in the next hour.
0: Quick update for the Jimmy Broadbent, Steve Brown, Misha Schauderen fans listening in. Well, remember how I was saying at one point they were leading in the combined 82 and Porsche Cup class? No longer, however. That's still some time to go in this race. They lead in 82, of course. They're second on the road when you factor in the Cup 2 car, so quite remarkable. For those that don't know the story of Jimmy Broadbent, go back about a decade or so, and you know he was going through a really difficult time in his life, struggling with his mental health. He moved into a shed, quite literally, with space for a bed and a sim racing rig. And from there, he's now here, racing in a Porsche Cup car and hoping that next month will be the year that after two consecutive second-place finishes in the 24 hours of the Nürburgring, that he and his team will finally be able to taste success in the 24-hour race from a shed to victory lane. What a story that would be, and that's exactly why Bilstein, Black Falcon, their program had come together in the last couple of years to build them up. Last year running a GT4 car, albeit not in the regular SP10 category. Stepping up in speed once again, and Jimmy behind the wheel right now. Likely to see Steve Brown jump in at the very end of proceedings to close out the race. Steve, of course, unfortunately, has not finished second in the 24-hour race. He might not like that I mentioned it, but did lose his license that one year, so he's hoping to just try and win alongside of the team. 15 seconds, still that gap up front. It's another 15 seconds back to Jordan Pepper in the Row Racing BMW. Being a bit quiet on occasion, but you can never count out a team as experienced as them. The Ravenol Mercedes, only a couple of seconds behind in that fight for third on the podium as well. It's a lot still to play for Arjuna Kankipati alongside of Neil Cole here on RS1 if you're listening in and live on a whole variety of video streams with so much excitement building up to next month's race. Neil, this is your first experience of the NLS in the Radio Show Limited booth. What are you taking from this weekend so far that maybe you've not taken from it as a spectator, as a fan in the past?
1: The quickest answer to that would be brain explode emoji. There's a lot going on, and I have to keep reminding myself that I'm not just a fan watching and listening at home, that I occasionally have to speak. So that's my experience, is trying to keep across all the different classes, all the different drivers, and trying to work out, which normally I'm relying on the commentator to explain to me. I've got to do that a bit. I'm doing my best, but I'm loving it. And being your capable hands today, Arjuna, and being alongside John Hindhoff for a very difficult session yesterday. It's been a great experience so far. And we've got 55 minutes until the checkered flag, and let's hope we get some action picking up towards the end of this race.
0: I've got a quote from Max Verstappen, allegedly, I should say. I'm just checking social media here. But according to the tweet that I saw from Vincent Bruins, who's a very trusted source, to be fair, so I feel in good light sharing this. But Max said, "I suddenly felt a lot of vibrations. The splitter started rattling loudly, so then I knew it had broken off." So sounds like what had happened is maybe the splitter fell off and then maybe comes back up into the path of the car, and maybe that was the scratches on the front vinyl that we had noted. Very strange, to continue quoting, "I didn't touch anyone, so I don't know what happened. We need to see exactly where it went wrong." My gut assumption here, and I'm not going to try and say this as a fact by any mean, Neil, but based on what he said there, it just sounds as though, you know, you push the limit of the track a few bit many times here, which we did see Max doing. You catch that splitter maybe on one of these curbs a few too many times, things come unsettled, and then you just get a vibration or some sort of what's the right word? Frequency through the chassis that does the damage that ultimately we saw on the car.
1: Yeah, it's fascinating stuff, isn't it? And the difference of driving a noisy, powerful, heavy GT3 car relative to, you know, Max's usual ride, to be in tune to those kind of vibration frequencies. He'll be someone who's hyper aware of every difference in stability and noise going on in a car. So yes, that's going to unsettle you, and you realize you do have to bring it back to the pit lane. We also have a nice quote from Martin Tomczyk, the motorsport director at Apt Motorsport, about our car that's currently running in second position with Niederhauser at the wheel. Martin Tomczyk says, "We're driving a super clean race. Mirko certainly laid the foundation with his start, overtaking six cars. Then we were lucky to get through traffic. And now you can see that the lap times are quite far apart. However, it must also be said that this hasn't been adjusted for pit stops yet." So basically, Martin's doing our job for us. He says, "In other words, the Mercedes behind us is virtually ahead of us. The Audi has a considerable lead. Now we'll see. It's pretty even between Audi and Mercedes in terms of pace. Now we'll just finish the race and see where we end up." So thanks to Martin Tomczyk for giving us that quote and a guide to what to expect over the next 52 minutes.
0: Yeah, I appreciate that, because I made the unfortunate mistake of refreshing my timing screen and losing those stint lengths from the first hour and two of the race. So I can't go and do the math with the table, tell you how long we expect their pit stop time to be and where the gap should cycle out. So really do appreciate our team who are providing us all this info as we go. 50 minutes left, though, on the clock. The BMW M3 Touring, it's out there on track still, seventh on the road, although that is partly because we've got some drivers down on pit lane. The Row Racing BMW Jordan Pepper is out, and Kelvin van der Linde is going to jump in there. Looks like a couple of other driver changes too, although the Haupt Racing Ford may not be a driver change for the 64. Never mind. Arjun Maini's back in there now that he's crossed the pit exit. Timing's updated. One driver who I believe will not be doing a driver change is Chris Lullum, who some Max Verstappen fans will recognize the name. Lullum racing under Verstappen's Sim Racing team and won the NLS 9 race last year alongside of Max Verstappen in his first outing onto the Nordschleife. He's in the second of a double stint right now, back out on track. And Pro Sport, who pitted from inside of the podium spots in the first pit stop phase of the race, well, unfortunately, they've had an issue with their fuel breather. So every time on their pit stops, they're losing about 20 seconds, and that's really costing them time. Meanwhile, down at Bergwerk, a little bit of an issue navigating through traffic, and now the Porsche 718 came in. Marcel Zimmermann, the 977 in Cup 3, Oh, pointed in the wrong direction at a very, very high speed corner.
1: Yeah, that's a scary place to be stopped, and certainly is almost perpendicular to the track. So the marshals and the safety team doing their work, and of course this is where the your licensing, your training of how to cope with all the different slow zones, code 60s, and whatever you need to do to obey the rules of the Nordschleife, that's when it comes into full effect, because the race continues while that car is extricated from the track.
0: I believe that might have been cleared up relatively quickly. I've lost my dancing ants, unfortunately, so I don't have the slow zones visualized in front of me, but climbing up in towards the Mutkurve. It's a long climb as well. In some cars, you'll just stay in fifth gear here, and you won't even get up into sixth gear. You just wait, you wait, you wait. Light breathe off the throttle as you tip the car in. And when I say tip, we saw a car in top qualifying caught out by rain. If there is moisture at that part of the track, it is really difficult to judge. And it was Picariello in one of the Porsches, in fact, that found himself sliding off right side into the wall and took no further part in that session. The 8:30, I've just seen on the timing a note about it. So that's a promising sign that they are in the pit lane. So I wonder if they've been able to get the damage on that CCR car fixed up relatively quickly. We'll get some more news shortly as Thomas Preining closes on the back of the Gamotta Racing BMW. This is all as the menacing sight of the black and white BMW M3 Touring lurks over the shoulder. And some more traffic as they pick their way through. This is where all that experience comes into play.

0: Lulham, De Oliveira, Couts, Bard, Mercedes AMG GT4 parked in the gravel bed. The exit of the Goodyear hairpin bend. I think that we saw that a little bit earlier. So here's a direct report from Michele Ascona. I had a puncture in a very fast section. I was going at about 250 kilometers an hour. I turned in, the tire exploded, and I was just a passenger. Even though I hit the barrier, I managed to bring the car back to the pits. It wasn't easy as I was driving on the rim. So it was actually a blowout that caused Michele Ascona to hit that barrier in the dramatic style that we saw. But he was able to nurse it back to the pits on the rim. And it looks like it has gone out again after a driver change. But, good work there by Ascona in his second stint to get around that blowout.
1: So that would have been the noise that we were hearing. And how, again, like I said, one of the fastest points on the track. It's the last place you want to have a tire issue. Meanwhile, the Patrick Niederhauser-driven Lamborghini Huracan for the Red Bull team, apt. Number 84 is in pit lane. Looks like Patrick staying behind the wheel, though no urgency to get him out. Wait to see if we'll see any more dive down to pit lane. Scherer's there too. So from the race lead, both of the front two with 47 minutes left on the clock have descended for their final pit stop of the race. It's a battle brewing up into Tiergarten here. Looks like Grello's got the momentum back on its side as they slip up into the brake zone. Pit entry off on the right-hand side. We saw Max Verstappen pass some slower traffic there. Grello stays out. So does the Gamotta BMW. But the BMW M3 Touring descends the pit lane where Neil Verhagen will get out. And Conor De Filippi will get in. If Patrick Niederhauser is staying, though, in the Lamborghini for the Red Bull team, apt, as you can see, the wheels getting replaced there and a brand new set of slick tires, Michelin slick tires, onto the Lamborghini. Question is, Ben Green, will there be a driver change for Scherer in the Audi, Neil?
0: Well, let's look out for it. Now, that battle between Prining and Kranz was really hotting up. It was down to a quarter of a second, the gap, and it's getting closer and closer. The Grello is really mounting an attack here.
1: Maybe cooler conditions suiting it a bit better. Lunges around the long way down at the Dunlop hairpin, but as he straightens that car up, he gets the power down. He'll pull alongside as they ride through the Schumacher S. And Thomas Prining grabs what was fourth, but I think technically actually now is second on the road. But net fourth, of course. BMW fights back to the inside, still on the Grand Prix loop, but it's going to clatter the inside curb. Thomas Prining takes some liberties with the outside curbing there. And then onto the back stretch on the Grand Prix loop. Power down. And Grello, bit between its teeth, extends the margin slightly. Confirmation, though, by the way, now that Scherer have left the pit lane, Neil, no driver change. Ben Green will stay in as it's a little bit of a... We can see a little bit, I should say, of the battle scars on the front end of the BMW M3 Touring. Just all that debris being flung up into the front.
0: So, yeah, we're not seeing Christopher Haas are getting back in that car. Interesting that Ben Green stays out for the final stint to bring this car home.
1: There was a message from Race Control. We will change to replacement penalties with all new penalties. I'll get you confirmation on exactly what that means at some point. Future NLS winner right there at BMW. I hope this program has legs beyond the month of May and we will see the M3 Touring continue potentially for a couple more NLS rounds here and there. Crucially, though, we talked about minimum pit stop times. One team has fallen foul of that. It's the Ravenol Mercedes, powered by Windward Racing. Lucas Stoltz and Mauro Engel have shared the vast majority of the driving duties so far, but they will get a 32-second penalty. And it's not the only one that I would expect. They're all going to be running this as close as they dare to whatever their limit is, Neil.
0: Yeah, just a minor calculation error, I would imagine, there. And that's costly on the timing screens, but not sure how much of a difference that will make position-wise. Meanwhile, the Grello is stretching its legs a little bit ahead of the BMW. after this overtake. What a great move it was.
1: Not the traditional place, is it, Neil, to go around the outside down at the Dunlop Hairpond? It's the confidence to get alongside and the respect on both sides as well. That's what makes this NLS racing so great. You know that you get these opportunities without traffic to go wheel to wheel, and then once you're stuck in the traffic, especially on the Nordschleife, it becomes a lot more single file. Steve Brown has jumped into the Black Falcon Team Fanatec machine in the AT2 leading cup machine, but of course remember, second on the road in the Cup 2 class. Their goal is to win one of those races on the road. It is as simple as that. They may be running different suspension, running some slightly different alternative fuel, but everything else on that car is a Porsche Cup machine through and through. It's a slow zone that Grello has just entered. It neutralizes this fight very momentarily. Now, this is all the way, I believe, at Wurzeifen. So just before you begin the run-up out of Bergwerk and climb towards the Mutkurve, see if we can spot any of the vehicles who are being recovered down through Wurzeifen, slowest part of the track. Must feel even slower, Neil, when you're under the slow zones and yellow flags.
0: Yeah, I guess it's a chance to actually take a breath, because that already is a slow part of the track, but you're fully concentrated because it's tricky. But then we couldn't actually see what it was that was causing the slow zone, so maybe they just finished clearing it as we came to it. So hopefully that'll be clear by the time we come round again in just over 8 minutes.
1: 8 minutes for the fastest drivers. Of course, for some of those production machinery, it's a little bit of a longer lap. I'm just trying to look. What's the slowest, fastest lap that we have right now? That might be for one of our BMW 325s. There's a close moment there for Grello, just around the outside of a GT4 car on the climb up towards the Mutkurve. One more that he'll pop to the left of and make that move nice and easily. But 11:55 is the slowest, fastest lap that I see on the timing screens. So about a four-minute delta between the fastest and slowest cars that we have on track. Can't really compare the lap times to previous races for anyone who's looking at maybe NLS 2 and NLS 9 results to see how fast Max was. Because, again, remember, we're using a slightly different version of this track. We have the longer run through the Grand Prix loop, and that means 25 plus kilometers is what we have. Confirmed, by the way, there is now a code 60 down at Wurzeifen, so Grello probably got through at the optimal time. It didn't cost them too much momentum. Speaking of momentum, behind Gamotta Racing, another one of the SP9 contingent hot on their heels. Believe that might be the Schnitzelarm Mercedes, the very yellow and black asymmetric machine as they dodge their way through traffic.
0: Yeah, with Hartling at the wheel. So really sort of trying to navigate and negotiate their way, not just through traffic, but also around the slow zones, which means that the Grello car has had a chance to pull ahead, and it leaves the Rover Racing car at a little bit of a disadvantage.
1: Now that we've got some stabilized sectors from those that have come down pit lane, it's about 11 seconds between Ben Green and Patrick Niederhauser. I feel like that could be a gap that continues to close, but we're into the final 40 minutes. Quick rundown of how things stand. Yes, knowing we've got some pit stops to come, but Sheriff Sport led going into the pit stop window in their Audi, just in front of the Red Bull team, Apps, Lamborghini. Then Windward Racing, the sole surviving car on the lead lap for them, the Ravenol Mercedes, although they have given themselves a penalty for a too short final pit stop time. One of the things that they are all working through on process before next month's 24-hour race. In fourth, Gamotta Racing, that BMW defending from the Schnitzelarm Racing Mercedes now, but at the line it was just in front of the Manti Racing Porsche with Thomas Preining given the keys right now. And then the BMW M3 Touring, that's in seventh. That's An SPX, yes, but running as fast as our SP9 class. The Ravenol Mercedes is into pit lane. Let's quickly talk to you about Cup 2 in the Porsche Endurance Trophy Nürburgring, where it is still that Renhofer and Nagelsdijk entry. No team name associated with it, but it leads in class. Second in Cup 2 is Mühlner Motorsports, but in front of them on the road is the 82 Porsche Cup car entry, Black Falcon Team Fanatec. We'll see if any changes there in the final hour of the race. In Cup 3, it's Smirrelis Racing that leads in those Porsche 718 Caymans, the GT4 entries, while in the separate SP10 class with the GT4s themselves, Toyo Tires with Ring Racing currently lead in front of Hofer Racing and the two AV Racing by Black Falcons. A couple more trips down pit lane, but that really was about, I believe, Lucas Stoltz serving the penalty. And I think they may also end up here putting on some tires. They'll do a driver change as well and then send out. I'm trying to judge by the helmet, Neil, who's going to get into that car, but it's maybe Mauro Engel. I would posit to you, though, based on the fact that he hasn't driven today, then it might be Fabian Schiller who gets in instead.
0: Let's see how the timing screen updates us with that. Just a nice quote from the pit lane from Lena Strychek in the 380 Opel Corsa GS Line 130. I received a last-minute call this week asking if I wanted to participate this weekend. I mean, we all dream of getting a call like that, right? After a break of over 4 years, I had to quickly update my permit this week, and now I feel right at home again. Our Bitter Corsa is actually an Opel Corsa that has been customized by the company Bitter. So a last-minute call-up after a hiatus for Lena, and she's been driving in the Opel Corsa GS Line 130.
1: Those are the stories as well, that in a field of 120, that, you know, there's so many that will slip through the cracks. I often feel like, even when I'm down on pit lane in our work with IMSA Radio, that, you know, 50-something cars, it's hard enough to get all the stories there. Again, imagine 150. That's what we're expecting for a capacity entry list to the Ravenol ADAC 24 hours of the Nürburgring, slightly reduced in peak capacity from a few years ago. At one point, car lists, entry lists upwards of 200, but a little bit smaller now. The entirety of the front five in pit lane based on timing. Grello's off and away, followed then by that Ravenol Mercedes. The Schnitzel Lahm and Gamotta Mercedes and BMWs respectively are off and away too. It was Fabian Schiller that got into the Ravenol Mercedes. Gamotta looks like Kranz is still there. Manti, no change. Thomas Preining stays behind the wheel. And now we'll wait to see. Build themselves back up. 35 minutes to go. They're all within sight of one another. It's a sprint to the checkered flag.
0: And you were right. It was Schiller who got in for this last stint. And once this all shakes down, it's sort of technically race leader. But we will have to wait and see as they pass all the timing beams.
1: Getting into the Schubert BMW, the number 77. Another driver change there. It's Hugo de Wild who gets in, takes over from Charles Wertz. It's a pretty quick lineup, although have maybe not seen the most of the BMWs this race. Racing have been up there. Gamotta Racing there, yes, as well. But that's one lap pace. I don't know if we've seen them show the kind of speed that will break them clear in a 24-hour race. In pit lane as well is the number 62 HWA Evos. They have done a great job of ticking off the laps as they continue to build up experience heading into next month's race, where they'll have two of those beautiful HWA Mercedes inspired race cars out on track. Also, driver change for the Gamotta BMW as well. Now just waiting for that driver ID to officially go through. It's now Ansel Zigo who takes over, and so we'll see how his pace develops. Remember, Pro-Am, we were expecting at some point that car to maybe be a little less consistent, and maybe that's why you put the less experienced driver, the less consistent driver in, Neil, for just the final 33 minutes.
0: Yeah, it sounds counterintuitive, doesn't it? But that makes a lot of sense, because fundamentally they don't need to build up a lead or build up consistency during the bulk of the race. They just need to bring it home. So that's a good call by the team there.
1: In the BMW M3 Touring, it does look as though it's still Neil Verhagen. So it doesn't look as though Connor DeFilippi is going to get any running in that today. I wonder if there was a story with that potentially, but Jens Klingman, Neil Verhagen, and Connor DeFilippi were the three drivers on that entry list. We'll get a good comparison here of M3 Touring versus M4 GT3. Very similar underpinnings, yes, but at least from the outside, looking like two very and wildly different cars. The yellow, white, and black HWA is now finished up with its pit stoppers. What a run. Great run there from Kelvin van der Linde. Almost too much speed in towards Schradenkreuz. Had to get down to the inside and makes his move nice and easily.

0: the M3 Touring is Kelvin Vandalinde. Remember, the Row Racing BMW at one point scored us up as high as third, but now we're trying to get a sense, Neil, for how those minimum pit stop times that we've been talking about have equalized out. And so the Row Racing car at one point was way up the road from that BMW M3 Touring, but now things have equalized out. That M3 Touring slides back in front with track position.
1: And it's great to see such an effort from Kelvin Vandalinde. Of course, spends a lot of time with the BMW M team WRT. It's driven with Valentino Rossi. And it's fascinating, isn't it, that the eyeballs of the world come to GT racing with the influx of the enthusiastic drivers who choose to come into this sport because it's such an amazing motorsport class. So Rossi and now Max Verstappen bringing so many people, and then they lean on the skills of drivers like Kelvin Vandalinde to help them, guide them, and fine-tune their existing incredible talent and instincts to this very specific form of motorsport.
0: Another confirmation there from race control, by the way, that they are in the process of changing any penalties which have not been served into time penalties added post-race. Kelvin Vandalinde got very, very uncomfortably close to the Gamotta Racing BMW, and in turn then almost squeezed another car behind him. The lights flash in response, but we survive. That's all that matters. 30 minutes left to go. Vandalinde doesn't have the patience to wait much more. He slides past that car as though it's almost standing still. And now as they head up towards the Caracciola Carousel, some more traffic to navigate through, but they'll drop in safely. When you get this right, it hooks in like a dream, like you're on rails and you're spat out on the other side when you put your foot on the floor, and the power runs you up the hill towards the highest point of the track. But that was aggression. Kelvin Vandalinde getting the elbows out and forcing a competitor out onto the grass.

0: Nürburgring TV compound. The same great team, by the way, that also helped do some of the digital Nürburgring TV productions. That was nice being able to say hi to some familiar faces. Some clean air up front, though, for Scherer Sport, in the Audi R8 LMS GT3 Evo. Scherer, a team that have crossed over into the virtual world to great effect, and Raphael Renhofer, in fact, that leader in Cup 2, he's run with this team in the esports world on many a time. But Ben Green, it's a 8:16.285. It's a much more competitive lap time than anything we saw from him in that previous stint of the race. Maybe managing the situation, trying to save a bit of fuel. The gap back to Patrick Niederhauser, 17 seconds. He's pulled out three extra seconds on that last lap, Neil.
1: Yeah, Ben Green, it seems to have switched it back on again. He's extended that lead. And is this just going to be the run down to the checkered flag now? Because those two are the leading cars. Not a huge amount of opportunity for anyone to catch them from behind. Maybe Neil Verhagen has a chance.
0: But just waiting for our timing to cycle through, and we'll get some good gaps on the rest of the field as well, Neil.
1: Yeah, it's tricky, isn't it? Fundamentally, though, the race leader, that Audi R8 LMS has been dominant and clean throughout. And with penalties for the number 80 car helping to push that back a little bit further, we wait to see how this settles down into the last 20 minutes of this race to the checkered flag to settle our top three.
0: We've got some yellow flags at Metzfeld, so that's on the run-up towards Callenhardt just after Adnan Forst. Your race leader is descending into the Hadsen back as the BMW M3 Touring has just been passed by the Royal Racing BMW M4 GT3 Evo with Kelvin van der Linde. As we mentioned, getting those elbows out, there is no patience on his side. The black and red BMW that's dropped back, that is Ugo de Wilde in the Schubert Motorsports number 77. Back and forth through the traffic. There's a Cayman that they're trying to navigate their way through, and van der Linde spots his opportunity on the run-up towards the Ford curve to make that move. Slowly but surely pick your way through. Let's give you a quick rundown now that we do know how that top 10 sits in this SB9 class. It is Scherer Sport and Ben Green, then Red Bull Team Apt and Patrick Niederhauser. It's 17.2 seconds the gap between them, but they've got a big gap back to Thomas Preining for Manti Racing, 64 seconds off the leader. Fabian Schiller, the Ravenol Mercedes team, they would have been in that third spot pretty comfortably without their pit penalty. They're down in fourth, with the Schnitzel-Lahm Racing Mercedes then behind them. Royal Racing's BMW just in front of the BMW M3 Touring. The turbo noise you can hear right now. And then a lot more of this engine noise behind as well. Schubert's BMW, Gamotta's BMW, and Christian Krognes in the Aston Martin Vantage. That was the car, of course, that pitted first in this race, and therefore made its last pit stop first as well. Edge of the top 10 for them. Quick update on the rest of the classes. Cup 2, it's still that Renhofer-driven entry with no team name that leads in the Porsche Endurance Trophy Nürburgring. They're about 2 minutes in front of Black Falcon Team Fanatec, who are second on the road of the Porsche Cup cars, but second in Cup 2 is Mulner Motorsports, third in Cup 2 is Kramer Racing. They're just in front of Smirilis Racing, your leaders in Cup 3. While if you go down to SB10, now Hofer Racing been bouncing around those podium spots. They've jumped up to the lead in class in their BMW M4 GT4 Evo, just in front of the Toyo Tires with Ring Racing team, although Hofer Racing have just made their way down to pit lane for what will be the final time today, with 24 minutes on the clock left. In VT2 front-wheel drive, it's an Audi S3 that leads the way there, the number 480, while in the VT2 rear-wheel drive, it's the BMW 330 of Adrenaline Motorsports, that number 500, that still continues to lead. That's an update of the majority of the important classes in terms of ones with multiple cars. Update on TCR, Neil. I did note that that VW Golf, the GTI, it has cycled forward to the lead of the class because, unfortunately, that Hyundai Motorsports 830 is still sat in pit lane.
1: Yeah, a shame for the Ascona Hyundai, but pretty much inevitable, really, that it, the damage done driving pretty much two-thirds of this Nordschleife on the rim would be doing damage to the car. And it's being pushed back out onto the apron, so it looks like they're going to try and do some more laps in it. But yes, it is no longer in contention for a class win.
0: No longer in contention either is Lucas Auermax Verstappen after losing 28 minutes in pit lane with a yet-to-be-diagnosed front splitter issue. It developed on the dot in Johor at speed, unfortunately, and required a mandatory trip back to pit lane. They are out on track at the very least. Lucas Auer gaining the repetitions, but they are three laps adrift, down in 45th position overall. Again, a question of what could have been. Max Verstappen did look very good at the start, though. The car looked very balanced. Verstappen made moves at the right time. It's all building up with some decent momentum, crucially, Neil, heading into next month's race. That is part of why they came here, right? To maybe get the monkey off their back after losing NLS2 victory, after falling afoul of those tire requirements. Show some more speed, try and grab a victory, and continue to build up to Max's first real-world 24-hour race.
1: And let's not forget, this is bonus time for them, for Max particularly, to get any time this weekend in the car and to get data from that car, because, you know, in another dimension, in a different timeline, he would have been competing in the Saudi Arabia Grand Prix this weekend in his Formula One car. So this is crucial extra time, not just for Max behind the wheel, because we know how talented he is. And he showed that in his first stint, how good he is at the overtakes before the front splitter was damaged. But crucial for the team and for him. It is kind of a little bonus feature for him before the big race next month.
0: We heard some words from that Hyundai camp in the aftermath of the puncture, and what a horrific place to have the puncture, through Schwedenkreuz at speed. I mean, it's one of the fastest points on the track, and in a front-wheel drive touring car, suddenly having one of the cars that does the power and steer have a failure is pretty terrible. Let's go and listen to what's happening down in the camp.
2: You had a crash at Schwedenkreuz. Why? What happened?
3: Yeah, I had a front right explosion on the moment of turning. So, yeah, nothing I could have avoid. I just went straight into the barrier. Luckily, I could manage to bring the car into the box. So the guys, they are fixing the car. So it was very dangerous action there. And, yeah, to have a puncture there on this corner where you arrive 250 is not a really nice feeling. But luckily, everything is fine.
2: Sounds like a typical Cole Brown moment.
3: It was. Sure.
2: It was. How is it to drive a front-wheel drive car, especially in these kind of corners? I can imagine that the rear of the car gets also quite loose. You have to work with that quite well, right?
3: I mean, for an endurance race, you really have to have a good balance on the car. You cannot be fighting with the rear all the time. So, to be honest, on an endurance, the car it's a little bit understeering than usual.
2: Okay. What's the difference? Can you talk us a little bit through? You were also driving in the WTCR Championship, so those are sprint races. The car is coming back into the pits again, not a good sign. But in sprint races, you mean the setup is more aggressively than in an endurance race?
3: Yeah, for sure, because sprint races, you want to find the maximum performance of the car for 14 laps. But here in endurance, you really want a reliable car, no problems, no mechanical issues. So to be fair with you, the setup really changed a lot for a sprint and endurance, and yeah.
2: Is that a routine check right now? Or I mean, you look like you have a big question mark in your face.
3: No, if the car is here, it's because he's not ready to go into the Nordschleife. Should have some issues on the suspension because the hit into the barrier, it was really strong.
2: So it means it's also all about testing and all this stuff right now. Yeah. It's all about testing and all this stuff right now.
3: We have to check now.
2: Yeah. All right. Thank you very much. Damit zurück zu euch.
1: Great to hear from Mikel Azcona. And of course, the geometry would have been quite seriously skewed maybe after he had the blowout and then hit the barrier. And just a word on Mikel Azcona. I've spent a lot of time with him in World Touring Cars. And briefly, if you remember, there was the electric touring car series, which I was involved with. And he was one of the pioneers of that 5 years ago now. A very talented driver and a real gentleman to hang around with.
0: And I loved hearing the explanation of the difference between sprint and endurance for touring cars. We had briefly had a discussion about that earlier, but driver's perspective, it's always appreciated. They did try, by the way, to get that 8:30 out onto track, but took the car onto the Grand Prix loop, realized it was too damaged to continue, and took the shortcut back into pit lane. Down at the bottom of the Grand Prix loop, the Row Racing BMW, one way than the other on the climb up to the Schumacher S, is making itself visible in the rear view mirrors. They've got some traffic as they continue to contend. Behind them, the Schubert Motorsport BMW M4 GT3 has slid in front of the BMW M3 Touring, so sign of some good speed there for Ugo De Wilde. Meanwhile, for Kelvin van der Linde, good exit, and now he pulls alongside of the right rear of the Mercedes, blasting up to that faster Vidal chicane. You can carry that speed around the outside, and that's exactly what the South African will do. And now forward in towards fifth position for the BMW.
1: Yeah, and that's a great effort from Kelvin, building on what went ahead of him by Max Hesse and Jordan Pepper. A very good effort from Kelvin, proving why he's a pro factory driver.
0: We've got a lot of great brothers in sports car racing nowadays.
1: I was going to say,
0: of course,
1: Sheldon,
0: the Sheldon and Kelvin van der Linde. Yeah, so what a great connection there. Dries and Lawrence Vantor as well. That Mercedes, though, struggling. The Schnitzelam number 11, not quite sure if there's an issue for Kenneth Heyer, if he's maybe not feeling too confident. What is a Pro-Am car? We should point out it's just been passed down on the exit of the Hatzenbach in towards Quiddelbacher-Hohe, not traditionally a passing spot you would assume, but Ugo De Wilde in what is a pro-entered SB9 machine flying. Also flying, remember, if not for a penalty, Fabian Schiller would have been dropped onto the racetrack after the final pit stops in the Mercedes Ravenol blue and orange in third position. Instead, he's going to have to fight his way forward, pick his way past what seems to be a VW Jetta, slide down the inside as we work towards Callenhard, and Thomas Preining firmly in the windshield. Target acquired. Down through miss hit miss, as the name suggests. That's what you want to do with the apexes. Slowest point on the track now. This is where you'd think the Porsche's rear engine nature will squat down and help put that power down quite nicely, even without any sight of rain. Always awkward as you stumble down through Exmuller and then Breitscheid. Use that curb on the left if you want a bit more room to sweep that momentum in towards the louder links. Oh, such a great section of track. And then on the brakes into Bergwerk. So important to underdrive the entry so you can overdrive the exit. Climbing up the hill with 14 minutes left on the clock. The fight for third is well and truly on. Grelo's looked vulnerable through the course of today. I don't think there's any doubt about that, Neil. But there's only a couple of times you've got to really hold on, and those times will be now.
1: And note that the extraordinary change of engine note that we heard as we switched from one on board to the other, because yes, we are now on board the leading SPX category car, which is in seventh overall. Let's not forget just how ambitious this project has been and how successful it is being, with Neil Verhagen at the wheel of that BMW M3 Touring as it challenges for sixth.
0: The Schnitzelarm Mercedes very vulnerable right now. Closing stages, the balance maybe not quite there. It's so easy to have that shift in direction on a track as long as this. And that's why having a feeling in the car that everyone is comfortable with across your team. Remember, multiple drivers for not just this four-hour race, but indeed for the 24 hours as well. Oh, lots of momentum for the M3 Touring as he sweeps out through the Mook Curva. Some traffic in front of them. Onto the brakes just before the Caracciola Carousel. Oh, and Neil Verhagen sweeps through on that Mercedes. The big M3 Touring, it's moving like a dream. Shot out now of that carousel. What a fascinating addition to the track that is, which over time has been repaved to some degree, but that carousel retains so much of that character. And well, if character is another word for bumps, I guess that is fair enough to say. Still through the traffic they go. As mentioned, of course, we've also got that fight for third. Fabian Schiller trying to hunt down Thomas Preining. They work their way at the end of the Stefan Beloff S's, I think. And almost now onto the run out of Galgenkopf and in towards the final stage of the lap. Indeed, yes, jink to the inside of one of the BMWs. Oh, Fabian Schiller gets a little bit checked up there, has to move to the right side of the track. He wanted to stay on the left and sweep into Galgenkopf, but Thomas Preining's lost some of his own time behind an orange and black GT4 Mercedes. Here comes Fabian Schiller, pulls to the right-hand side of the track, and before we even start the climb up into the final complex, Thomas Preining is tucked back into the draft, and now does Grello have the straight-line speed to challenge and pull alongside on the run-up towards Antonius Buca and then dropping down in towards Tiergarten once again? Remember, Christopher Haas had tried this a couple of times for the race lead on Max Verstappen, and that Mercedes was having none of it. Fabian Schiller is also having none of it as they edge their way closer to a Volkswagen, closer to a BMW. Thomas Preining a bit bolder than we saw from the Audi slightly earlier on. And as they finally get to the inside of the first bit of traffic, positions have not switched hands, and Thomas Preining is back in front after being passed on the Dottinger-Hoa. But Neil, this is not done.
1: And don't forget, after nearly 4 hours of racing, this is a battle for the podium. And there was a very shrewd bit of race work there, racecraft by Thomas Preining, because he used the traffic to his advantage to gain that position back. So this is the battle for the podium, and they are going head-to-head, toe-to-toe, door-to-door, with 10 minutes to go until the checkered flag. So this is for the podium.
0: Thomas Preining almost two wheels off the track there, but it gave him the inside down through the Ford curve, back around the outside. This is great stuff. We may not be getting a fight for the lead, but now that the pit stops have brought us back together, Porsche and Mercedes, two of our contenders going into next month's second round of the Intercontinental GT Challenge after the Maguires, Bathurst 12 hours to open up that calendar. Sweeping through, Preining will hold on as they climb the Schumacher S. But with 9 minutes left to go, this should be the penultimate lap of the race. Next time Ben Green comes around to see the start-finish line, we'll start the final lap of this four-hour race.
1: So Ben Green has a healthy lead of nearly 20 seconds. So unless there's any mistakes, we can presume that he's sort of sealed the victory in the Scherer Sport Audi R8 LMS. And behind him, Niederhauser in the Red Bull Team Abt Lamborghini Huracan. But then a minute behind them is this battle for the podium. And that's the battle we're going to continue to watch, because this is a long way from over. You do feel like Schiller is biding his time to make another attack as they hit traffic again.
0: And if you cast your mind back to the opening hour of the race, where was Max Verstappen most successful in making his moves? Well, with traffic, that's where he made the boldest moves that maybe surprised us the most. Update on Cup 2, by the way, now that our pit stop sequence has seemingly cycled through. It's still Renhofer that leads in the Porsche Endurance Trophy Nürburgring Cup 2 class. Mulner Motorsports are second, though, on the road. There's not much time separating them, while Steve Brown and the Black Falcon Team Fanatec 82 alternative fuel entered Porsche Cup car. Third on the road of the Porsches. See what Steve's able to do in the remaining lap and a bit that he's still got underneath him. Cup 3 leader is still the Smirrelis Racing Porsche Cayman, while in SP10, now that our pit stops there have also been worked through, Toyo tires with Ring Racing, that's the Toyota GR Supra, that is looking like they are on course for a victory with a 41-second gap back to Hofor Racing in the BMW M4 GT4. Down at the bottom of the foxhole, where we've heard some reports of cars heavily hitting and compressing against the bottom of the track. These two in their fight for third wind out of Adenauer Forest. And now towards Metzgveld, the fast left-hander dab onto the brakes. You want to get all the way to the right side of the track to then maximize your run in towards Callenhard. Lucas Auer is on the charge. Remember, a couple of laps down on the field, he's the next driver to make his way past the Schnitzel-Lahm Racing Mercedes.
1: And just another sort of pit lane style report. One of the stories that might get overlooked is Michael Schray. I don't know if you were aware, but he was planning to retire from motorsport, but his former team, Bonk Motorsport, got on the blower and got him back in the car for this one. And it's a return that's paying off, as he's leading both the SP10 class for GT4 and the BMW M2 class. So Michael Schray doing a great job, clearly not too old for this.
0: That's incredible. You can do this race in multiple classes. And indeed, that's part of the charm sometimes of jumping between very different cars. Well, grab another look for those watching in vision at the battle that we had on the Grand Prix part of the track for third. It was a bit of a squeeze from Thomas Preining to the entry in towards the Ford complex, but of course when you shortcut out of that Yokohama S, you really are allowing yourself to get caught up in these side-by-side entanglements, and it continued all

0: power down and spit yourself out with the maximum force that you can find. For a car, Neil, that I have said has been hot and cold today in terms of form, the Grello Manti Porsche now is very much relying on Thomas Preining to use all his experience here at the Nordschleife in a Porsche 911 GT3R to put the car in the right place at the right time.
1: Yeah, you're exactly right. We don't know if there was an actual issue in the middle part of the race, but that certainly wasn't delivering as it should have been. But now, with Preining at the wheel, he is holding off. And don't forget, he's holding off a car, part of the Windward Racing team, that will be feeling a disappointment at what happened with the Max Verstappen car, which is now currently in 41st place overall, with Lucas Auer at the wheel. But yes, that battle for the podium is one that's particularly keenly contested for Schiller in the number 80 Windward Racing Mercedes-AMG GT3, because, of course, that would be their only chance of a podium in the absence of Auer and Verstappen.
0: And after being stripped of the NLS2 win, after using too many tyres per the allocation requirements, they would quite like to be on the podium once again, and this time actually keep the trophies. That's a lapped car that peels out of the way of our race leader. It means that Ben Green is going to get set for the final lap of this four-hour Ravenol ADAC 24-hour Nürburgring qualifier race. A bit of a misnomer, that name. We're not qualifying for the race itself. Part of the results will, yes, be used to help determine which cars will maybe advance directly to the final part of top qualifying, which has been split into three sections for next month's race. But ultimately, a lack of participation here, as Neil has pointed out this weekend, is not a sign of anything untoward ahead of next month. The reality is it's a busy weekend with racing in IMSA out on the streets of Long Beach, racing in Imola as the World Endurance Championship gets underway, and of course racing at Spa as well with the 24-hour series, Kreventic, and coverage of all three of those and the NLS here across of the Radio Show Limited Network channels. Couple more penalties that have just been flashed up on screen, though, and these will be converted, Neil, we should point out, to post-race time penalties. The expectation isn't that they'll come down and serve them now. But the TCR class leader, remember, after the Hyundai had its moment, the Volkswagen Golf was promoted to the TCR lead. They've just been given a 45-second time penalty for non-respect of code 60. Another team getting caught up with just making a mistake with the processors here today.
1: So obviously within that class, it's that time penalty is meaningless, but if it comes with any kind of points on the license, then that could be a problem. So it still has impact, even if it's the only car in its class that's actually in contention. And this battle for the podium continues as we reach the very final stages of this four-hour race. And it looks like Schiller is biding his time for a move.
0: The Audi that had peeled off onto pit lane just in front of the overall leader of the race, they'd actually had to come down for a front right tire change. I wonder if there was a bit of damage potentially accrued. Maybe it's difficult with ABS to flat spot a tire, but I wonder if maybe either that cut it at some point. But back out onto track for Jutta Racing's Audi R8 LMS Evo 2. And they'll finish this race one lap down. Also in pit lane, and I'm not seeing a sign as to whether this has been a longer stop than was initially intended, but the car that pitted first in the SP9 class, the Trinity Solutions Aston Martin, the number 34, it is going to drop out of the top 10 if it continues to sit in pit lane. There is pace out on track, though, because Raphael Renhofer has just set the overall fastest lap of any Porsche Cup car today with an 8:26.529. Bodes well for the Porsche GT3R that's defending right now. And Fabian Schiller, after pulling alongside in the Dottinger Hoher a lap or so ago, has not been close enough to do so again, Neil.
1: No, I think you're right. This has really come into the hands of Preining in these closing stages, and that Porsche is really delivering, and it's managing to defend

0: crucial podium position, which did seem to elude them earlier in the race. So very impressive work by both the engineers and, of course, Thomas Preining.
1: We've been talking about production cars aplenty, and there are some storylines to keep an eye on to this final lap of the race. The VT2 front-wheel drive class is only 30 seconds covering the top two right now, although that screen would indicate maybe a bit more time, and maybe my timing is yet to update. I think actually what that means is we are five laps off the overall leader of the race, so don't worry too much. The 495 is actually only about 1 second off. You can see the car if you're watching with us, the white and orange Volkswagen closing on that red Audi S3. It's a Golf GTI versus Audi S3. They fit into the same performance band, and that's why they race in the same class. Jürgen Nett looking anxiously over his shoulder right now as he's being hunted down by the nimble Golf. Fastest lap as well on the last time around by the 495 on the hunt. So clearly a sign that the car coming alive in these closing stages. Traffic not making it easy by any means as well. Although having said that, that's a very courteous Porsche Cayman who elects to wait behind the Audi S3. And I think this is probably one of the tracks, Neil, where you really have to think about how you manage the traffic. You're not always looking at the corner that you're driving through. You're thinking about five corners in front. Where are you going to be relative to the traffic that you're either catching or the traffic that's in your rearview mirror? It's a very cerebral sort of racing that sometimes you have to kind of do here in multi-class Nordschleife competition.
0: Yeah, it's kind of like snooker at 250 kilometers an hour, isn't it? Sort of thinking three or four pockets ahead, because you can, you know, on some stretches of the circuit, you know, there's lots of it, they're blind crests and blind corners with the trees in the way, but a lot of it you can see, you get a glimpse of when the traffic is looming in front of you, and you can judge your approaching speed and start to think how that's going to affect either a potential overtake or someone who's potentially you're having to defend from.
1: Thomas Preining still under pressure. Wonderful aerial shots, great coverage from our team at Nürburgring TV here, and a thank you to them, to all our track workers and everyone that makes this weekend possible. We all know that yesterday was not easy, and without them coming back to the track and working once more, this would not be possible. Through the carousel, traffic has played its part. Fabian Schiller gets caught behind one of those GT4 BMWs, white, blue, and red, and the gap soars wide. Not quite done. Thomas Preining still got to be careful through the final parts of the Nürburgring Nordschleife, as does Ben Green. And what has been a superb performance from Scherer Sport. Christopher Haase led from the drop of the green flag, pushing the tempo of the race. Alexander Sims managed the medium part of the race to get him and his team to the spot. And since jumping in, Ben Green in this final hour of the race has been untouchable, Neil Cole. And now just 1.5 odd kilometers between them and the NLS 5 win.
0: Yeah, it's funny, isn't it, as well? Because they've been so dominant, we haven't given them all the flowers that we probably should have done, because they've just been out almost in a class of their own, not literally. Just a note, the number 48 car, which started the race in eighth on the grid, the Porsche 911 GT3R, Assenheimer Müller Pereira, has gone into the pits. So it's been pushed into the pits, as I understand it, from the pit lane. So sadly, that isn't a scheduled pit stop, and that is likely to have retired from the race. So a shame for that car, which could have finished in the top 10.
1: Dancing through the final corners, it's Scherer Sport and Audi, winners in the second Ravenol ADAC 24 Hours of the Nürburgring qualifier races, the fifth round of the Nürburgring Langstrecken series. Ben Green proving any doubters wrong after that first stint, picking up the tempo in stint number two. Behind him, they said they didn't have the speed, but they got a podium out of it nonetheless. After starting down in 12th, it's the Lamborghini Huracan for the Red Bull team apt. Patrick Niederhauser will cross the line, a full 28 seconds adrift of the race leader. A sterling job from Share a Sport to manage the pit stop timing, to manage the traffic, and most importantly, bring a fast race car. Be a little bit of a wait before Thomas Preining and Fabian Schiller cross the line for third and fourth positions respectively. And so while we wait for that, just a quick update on the rest of the classes. Still Raphael Renhofer that's leading in Cup 2. It's still Steve Brown that leads in the 82 class. And Smirilis Racing leading in Cup 3. No changes just yet. And no change on this final lap for third. Grello, even with some up and down here today, holds on to a step on the podium, Neil, in NLS number 5.
0: And it'll be a huge relief just that they not just finished the race, but, you know, managed to get a podium, considering how tricky that race seemed to be in the middle section. So, yes, very impressive. And slight disappointment for the car that will come across the line in fourth, Schiller and Winwood Racing. A question of what could have been for that team, for both cars.
1: So many more class winners to sprint their way to the line. We'll hopefully catch them as they do so. But Christopher Haas and Max Verstappen had a good fight in the first hour of the race after pushing past the pole-sitting Ferrari. What heartbreak for Realize Condor Racing with Rinaldi. I saw a tweet from David Perel, didn't even get to jump into the car. And looking from up above, there is something that has been dangling from the back of the Scherer Audi. It's off the right side of the rear wing where it attaches then to the rest of the car. I'd be very curious if that was something that caused any performance degradation, or if the drivers were even cognizant and aware of that. Looks like already 82 winner has crossed the line. So Steve Brown, Jimmy Broadbent, Manuel Metzger, and Misha Schauderin in the Black Falcon Team Fanatec car. Winning class, might be a little bit disappointed that after leading amongst all the different Porsche Cup machinery entered today, they slipped back slightly in the closing stages. But again, if their goal is to be running up toward the front of next month's 24-hour race, there is, I think, plenty of promising signs for them as our field is going to be waved back around into the paddock, into Parc Fermé, as our drivers get ready to celebrate. But again, with the events of yesterday, it will be a slightly different celebration, I am sure, for all, Neil. Not the jubilant celebrations, instead a remembrance of motorsport, the community that we're a part of, and unfortunately the life that was lost, Juha Mettinen passing away in a tragic accident yesterday.
0: Yeah, it's been a heavy weekend for motorsport, and it's been once again our condolences to Juha Mettinen's family, friends, the team, and kudos really to all of these drivers for getting back strapped into the cars again to go again, the community rallying around and continuing to do what they love. But yes, we must not forget that we lost Juha Mettinen yesterday.
1: Juha had his own successes here at the Nordschleife. We will never forget the 5 class wins, including most recently at NLS 3, and of course as well, 25 podiums, 47.2 was his podium percentage rate, and a well-loved figure in the paddock. We'll hopefully get a chance to catch up with our race winners. Alexander Sims, part of that trio, only here, by the way, because his regular day job, racing a Corvette as part of the Pratt and Miller Corvette entry for the IMSA WeatherTech Sports Car Championship. Well, GTD Pro wasn't racing on the streets of Long Beach, and so Alex was obviously, free to come over here and continue a partnership with Chera Sport that continues to bring fruit. The fight, by the way, in VT2, what a battle all the way to the end. Audi S3 versus Volkswagen Golf GTI. This is what the Nordschleife is about. The hands out the air, and it is the bright red and black Audi that comes out on top. Spectacular fight all the way to the very end of the race, and it's Jürgen Nett that crosses the line to see the checkered flag.
0: Love to see it. That could be a race from any era. Absolutely spectacular, and that's what we're here for. Hopefully we'll get to hear from our
1: might have missed
0: podium
1: the chance
0: drivers.
1: To catch up with.
0: Here we go.

0: Otherwise, we'll try and do maybe some lip reading of what is happening. We do have some written messages that were sent our direction. So we can, Neil, at the very least, give an update from what Christopher Harsa has already said about this weekend.
1: Yeah, so I'll try. Maybe this is what he's saying in German. Our weekend was a real roller coaster. We were struggling in the rain. I also had a minor collision with the tire barriers. We had a really hard time getting the car to work. In top qualifying, the whole picture changed again, and the car ran quite well, almost perfectly. While things are going well for us in the race right now, the balance isn't quite where I personally would want it to be, but in the end it went pretty well for us. We did see a few things in the data that we're not entirely happy with. I think we need to take another look at the technical aspects. It's not making us slower, but it's obviously less pleasant to drive. If we can improve the drivability of the stint, it would be much less stressful for the drivers. That would be especially important in the 24-hour race. So that's a quote from Christopher Haase, which I'm sure he was just giving a brief summary in German to our pit reporter down there, but a master of understatement, really, that it would be useful for the 24-hour race to make things improve the drivability to make it less stressful for the drivers.
0: Yeah, you know, there is no other racing series like this where you get the opportunity to race at the same track at this level of motorsports, I should say, you know, 10 times a year, 11 if you factor in the 24-hour race itself. A quote from Matt Campbell as well. Remember, Thomas Preining finished the race for the Grello 911. We had a good race. Thomas did a really good job. We also did a good job with strategy, but I think the other cars were certainly faster than us, but the strategy worked really well. I think that's kind of the story that we saw as well, Neil, from up here in the Global Broadcast Center, from 10,000 feet, if you will.
1: Very much so. Also a word from Mirko Bortolotti. From a sporting perspective, it was a great weekend for us. We had two great starts yesterday and today. Things are going in the right direction regarding preparations for the 24-hour race. But yesterday was a dark day and really tough for all of us. It was a really difficult moment for the entire paddock. My thoughts are with my family. You don't want to see something like that in motorsport, but unfortunately sometimes it's part of it. So not a happy weekend, but from a sporting point of view, I can't complain. So very well put there by Mirko Bortolotti, who was impressive in the early part of this race in the number 84 Lamborghini Huracan.
0: We are getting word of a couple of post-race penalties that will be swinging the way of some competitors. The heavy-handed arm of the law will never fail to grasp you if you've done something wrong. One of our BMW 318s in SP3, they're going to get a 60-second time penalty. Not sure exactly how that converts into the post-race. But also, the other thing that I did see was something for one of the Subarus Toyota Supras in the field, ignoring one of the double waved yellow periods. And so another thing that will affect our provisional results, which we'll work through in a couple of moments' time and talk through our winners today, who will leave this round of the NLS with some good data heading into next month's 24-hour race. Because this is it. The dress rehearsal is now done. The only thing left to do, Neil, is go racing for the 24 hours of the Nürburgring.
1: Yeah, what a perfect way to race today. Great conditions, no rain, pretty much blanket sunshine throughout the whole race, and really important work for everybody to get through today in preparation for the 24 hours next month, but also to, you know, gird your loins and to do it for Juha Miettinen, really. But difficult, and kudos to everybody
0: involved.
1: Let's
0: give you a quick update then on. So let's give you that update on our winners, and we can begin to wrap up here and officially start to plant our feet forward to next month's running of the Ravenol ADAC 24 Hours of the Nürburgring. In SP9, after a exhilarating battle in the opening hour with Max Verstappen and the Verstappen Racing Mercedes, Sherry Sport and Christopher Haase, Alexander Sims and Ben Green are your winners in their Audi R8 LMS GT3 Evo 2. SBX, we should also highlight, Neil Verhagen crossed the line seventh for the BMW M3 Touring. So they will be thrilled with the effort in top qualifying, only 5 seconds off, and another good 4 hours worth of data racked up ahead of the big race. In Cup 2, it was the, well, teamless entry, but two very quick drivers who score some valuable points in the Porsche Endurance Trophy Nürburgring, Raphael Rennhofer and Noah Nagelsdijk, combined to win there. They were just in front of Mulner Motorsports. I say just, the gap relatively large on the track, but also just in front then of the 82 class winners, the Black Falcon Team Fanatec Porsche Cup car with, of course, a couple of different accoutrements and fuel powering that machine. At Cup 3, they led for the majority of the race. It was Smilaris Racing in their Porsche 718 Cayman. That's another one of our classes eligible in the Porsche Endurance Trophy Nürburgring, while in SP10, it was Toyo Tires with Ring Racing that held on in the Toyota GR Supra. For those watching, see the full scroll of results, but we'll continue to talk through the winners of respective classes. The SP3T winner all the way down in 47th overall. That was the number 323. Armando Stanco paired up with Dario Stanco in a Audi RS3 LMS. In SP7, one of our Porsche Caymans was able to come out on top. And, well, let's not forget, we saw that run to the line in the VT2 front-wheel drive category. Jürgen Nett crossing the line just 0.7 of a second in front of the VW Golf that was hunting him down. Hofer Racing winners in one of our BMW classes. Adrenaline Motorsport Team, they're the winner in the BMW M240i class, while in the V2 rear-wheel drive, it's also Adrenaline Motorsports that come out on top. In TCR, after the retirement of the Hyundai, after the tire blowout through Schwedenkreuz, it's that VW Golf, the Mark 7 GTI, that is promoted into the race win and class win as a result of that. And those are the classes with a couple of different cars here and there. Neil, but before we wrap things up, you know, again, final thoughts. Dress rehearsal in the books. Our teams are off to go and finalize their preparation, as are the organizers and everyone at the track itself. But like you said, we've just whet the appetite for the 24-hour race that comes up in a few weeks. If we get as good racing as we did between Max Verstappen and Christopher Haas for 24 hours, that's going to be a very difficult race to commentate on, because it will be 24 hours of breathlessness.
1: Agreed, yeah. What a beautiful 4 hours that was. And the prospect of the battles at the front when the field is swelled slightly in a month's time is sort of, you know, it's worth whetting the appetite for. It gets everything going ready for the 24 hours in a month's time. Just hard to work out how the podium itself will be played out after the events of this weekend and the tragic events of yesterday. So, you know, we have to acknowledge that this is not a normal situation, and our thoughts are still with you, Harmi Etenen.
0: And I think everyone's thoughts will be, as we wrap up this fifth round of the 2026 NLS season, technically only the third race complete, and of course the second of our Ravenol ADAC 24 Hours of the Nürburgring qualifier races. A weekend that in many ways is going to be remembered for all the wrong reasons. The tragic passing of Juha Miettinen, but all we can do is look forward and to race in his memory. To quote Jochen at Frozen Speed, one of Juha's friends, those that have the most fun, those that pass having the most fun are the most successful. And I think you will all agree with me that Juha was out on track doing exactly what he and all of us in the motorsports community love. He leaves behind his 3 children and his wife, as well as his teammates and the entire motorsports paddock, thinking of him here at the Green Hell on what has been a very difficult weekend. Arjuna Kankipati alongside of Neil Cole, thank you for your company, and we'll see you in a few weeks' time for the Ravenol ADAC 24 Hours of the Nürburgring.
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4: 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I'm John Hindhoff. Now, it seems more and more when we get cars from manufacturers nowadays that it is in the SUV body style or the crossover body style, and that's what's in front of me right now. It has the blue oval badge on the front, the second Ford SUV that we've been treated to lately. However, this one about as far away philosophically as well as size-wise as we could possibly have had from the expedition we recently had in the United States, because in front of me now is a 2025 Ford Kuga, K-U-G-A, 2.5-litre Duratec plug-in hybrid.
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4: Let's start with a little bit of history on this car and its predecessors. This is now the third iteration of the Ford Kuga, K-U-G-A, and it's based on effectively the Ford Focus platform. The Bronco Sport also has this platform as well. Its internal designation is the Ford C2 platform, and it's the first crossover or SUV that Ford have produced on this platform. The history of this car goes back to 2008, or this nameplate at least, when the original version of this car came out, mainly for the European market. Didn't appear in America until 2013, when it was known as the Ford Escape. And by the way, it's also the Ford Escape in Australia, the Middle East, and various other places. It's been successful, particularly this version. It's grown up a little bit. The original car in 2008, what was called the C394, was built on the C1 platform, which was Ford Focus as well. It's got a little bit bigger for the C520, which came out in 2012. That was the first version that went to the States. It was built for Europe in Valencia, but it was built in Louisville, Kentucky, as the Escape. And again, that was the Ford C1 Focus third generation platform. Mark C, MKC Lincoln as well, it was marketed as in the States, or at least used the same platform as, should I say. This one, as I say, slightly bigger, this third generation car. This is designated the C482, and therefore it is a little bit longer between the wheels. It's got a little bit wider. Interestingly, though, it's about 50 to 60 kilograms lighter than the car that it replaced. It's been on sale in this version for a little while now, 2019, and it's had an update as well. Ford Bronco Sport, Ford Maverick and Lincoln Corsair, along with the fourth generation of Ford Focus, all share this particular platform. The engine is a 2.5-litre inline four. I was wondering if it was going to be the inline five that Ford used to do, but this is a 222 horsepower petrol four-cylinder with a hybrid, just over 14 kilowatt battery in this, giving mid-30s to late-30s of pure electric power. It actually only says about 29 to 30, but I've been consistently, when I've been running it on electric, got a lot more than that out of it. So I think Ford have been a little bit conservative on that. Overall, you're talking about just on 240, 250 horsepower for this version. Now, this is the active version, so it can be four-wheel drive with the standard mode that you drive it in being front wheel drive. It runs on 18 inch wheels with 225/60 tyres on them, which are very road biased. The active road biased, rather, it certainly hasn't got big chunky tyres on. I'll talk about that more in the driving part. The front end of the car has got some additional bits and pieces on to make it look a bit more off-roady, roughy-tufty. And it does ride a little bit higher, actually, than the standard car. The wheel arches have black extensions on them, and there's a specific design of alloy wheel. The facelift of this car has really tidied it up. It still looks quite aggressive at the front end, to be honest. A huge Ford oval, navy blue with the white writing, of course, the script, on an egg crate style main radiator grille with the number plate, the license plate mounted down below that, and just above a secondary grille underneath that has some bright work around it on this active model. There's a full width white light bar across the front. The fog lamps are mounted right at the outer edges, and it's about halfway up the bumpers. The headlights, again, as is the trend nowadays, are cut back into the wings, the fenders of the car. This one's got the additional LED pack on it, and the headlights are excellent. The auto dim. Coming around the side of the car, the soft roader, off-roader theme is continued with some bright work and some black trimming around the bottom of the doors, and the doors open all the way down to cover the sills and open very wide indeed. I'll jump in the back in just a second and tell you about that. The profile of the car, well, it's a C-segment mid-sized SUV. What is a C-segment SUV, you may ask? And that's actually a very good question to ask. Whilst I've been driving this car, and I've had the car just over a week and done a little over 1,200 miles in the car in a variety of driving conditions, think Audi Q5. It's a little bit bigger than a Q5, and it's got quite a lot of interior space, so a little bit bigger than a Porsche Macan as well. And this side profile, Ford have done a really good job. The windows come nicely down and give a reasonably good glass area on the car. The bonnet is a clamshell bonnet, which integrates nicely into the front end. The extra accoutrement down the side that the Active has kind of pinches the waist of the car in. There's an awful lot of gloss and matte black, including on the wing mirrors, the door mirrors rather, should I say, which are gloss black. And then the roof line, and it's got roof bars on so you can fasten various boxes, etc. on the roof if you want to, and I suspect quite a lot of people will. Gloss black on the B-pillar and the C-pillar, and privacy glass from the B-pillar back. What's very interesting to me is the converging lines of the roof, and particularly the back door and third window on the side, as it comes up from the door and comes down from the roof. It gives a real sense of movement to the back of the car and takes away that slab-sided look. There's also, as I say, a pinched waist where the door skin actually is really... I'm going to get really nerdy. But it's actually a thing of beauty because there's several compound curves in that door skin that goes out, along, pinched in, out, and then down again. Really, really nice bit of design. The sort of thing that you would see on a concept car that you would say, that's never going to make it to production. And on this solar silver car, which is a sort of dark silver grey colour, which picks up the light really beautifully, and sometimes it looks almost a light blue on a sunny day. Well, those curves on the side panels of the front and rear doors really are accentuated by the shadows in the paint itself. It's very, very clever. Round the back is no less well thought out, with the rear lights being partly in the hatch and partly in the rear wings, wrap around rear bumper, plenty of design has gone into this. Rear wiper, and it's needed, because although there is a spoiler on top of the rear window of the hatch with a high-level brake light in there, and again a bit of gloss black around the sides, that does, it has rained quite a bit while we've had this car, and that does get very dirty very quickly. Now, I try not to use rear wipers. I like to see how the air flows, but on this one I had absolutely no choice. The KUGA Cougar on the back is in a satin black, number plate mounted in the middle of the rear hatch. Plug-in hybrid, as I mentioned, there's a wee badge on that, and underneath the hatch itself, which opens electrically on this car, and a very flat floor. Again, there's a bumper, plenty of silver cladding on there, and two trapezoidal stainless steel exhausts poking out from the back. The floor is flat in the boot, and if I lift this floor up, there is a mini spare wheel in there. Ford have packaged the charging cables up very nicely into a nice little circular bag with Velcro on the back, so you can stick it wherever and it won't move around. And it's about the size of a 11.5-12 inch record, for those of you who remember vinyl. Rear seats fold down 60-40, and you can do that from the back. There's a 12-volt outlet in the back. This one has also got the electrically deploying tow hitch underneath the back. You just press this button on the side and it pops out. Haven't done any towing with this car, but it's got a decent towing capacity. You can tow a maximum trailer weight at 2,100 kilos. The car is just over 1,800 kilos as it stands in this active spec. Right, let's jump into the back seat. Door opens nice and wide. Very little intrusion by the rear wheel arch. Now, this is a nice place to be. There's a combination of suede, Alcantara, call it what you will, and leather fabric with a light-coloured contrast stitching. This car's got the winter pack, which gives you heated front seats, heated rear seats, and a heated steering wheel for a very reasonable, nowadays, I think, £550. The technology pack gives you those matrix LED headlamps, glare free, that coast to coast front light bar, and a head up display which pops up. It is not projected onto the windscreen, it pops up on a Perspex screen. That's £900. The retractable tall bar is £850. The body colour is £800, and that's the solar silver. And power opening panoramic roof is £1,200. The heated rear seats are excellent. There's two USB sockets in the back. The rear seats slide forward and back and recline as well, so you can decide whether to have slightly less leg room and slightly more room in the back. But I'll tell you now, three adults and luggage and a full shop at a well-known supermarket starting with car and ending in four, easily fit in without even having to worry about the tonneau cover. And the car handled that with aplomb. I like these seats. I like the design of the car. There's a lot of black, and some of the plastics, like here on the top of the door where it is on the window, are a little bit scratchy and hard. But there's a nice use of, I don't know what you'd call it, actually. It's satin, and it almost looks like black wood. It clearly isn't, but I really rather like it. And it's on some of the touch surfaces here in the back, as well as the part of the dashboard. Let's get into the driver's seat and take you through what we've got there. Remind you, we're looking at a 2025 Ford Cougar. This is the 2.5 plug-in hybrid active version. Car's done really well for Ford. In 21, 22 and 23, it was the best-selling plug-in hybrid in Europe. In 2024, it was second best, despite the fact that it doesn't sell well in some of
5: the Eastern European countries, Slovenia, and around that area, because cougar in the Slovak languages actually means a disease or a plague. It's one of those weird car stories. Anyway, it has done well for them. Right, I'm in the front. Lovely steering wheel, just the right thickness for me of wheel rim. Not too thick, not too thin. Again, with the contrast stitching in. Somewhere to put your thumbs at the 10 and 2 position. Classic three-spoke design with two little panels on the 3 and 9 spokes. Heated, as we mentioned. Just two stalks and no paddles. That's because this is a CVT transmission. The constantly variable, and there's no need to change up or change down. It works really well. It never seems to be hunting for gears. Four electric windows, electric mirrors, three memory positions for the driver's seat, which is multi-adjustable. Slightly less amount of adjustment on the passenger seat, but both with electric lumbar support. Really easy for me to find a driving position. The squab extends, you can pull that out under your thighs towards your knees, which I have done. Pedal position's great, left foot rest perfect, even for an SUV. I've got the seat down as far as it'll go, no surprise there, if you've heard me talking about cars like this in the past. And I actually found this car very comfortable for to drive for very long distances. The dashboard is all digital. You can configure it in several different ways. There's a large screen. That's, what, 11 or 12 inches, I would say, that dominates the top part of the dash. You've still got some buttons, including an engine start, stop, volume, the drive select, aircon max, cameras, and auto park facilities in the middle. There's a handbrake and an auto hold, as well as a rotary gear selector, including low or crawl gear if you are going off-road. But basically everything else has got to come from the screen. And if I just fire that up, oh yeah, and it's got easy entry and exit, so comfort entry as it were. So my seat's just now slid forward to where we want to be. There's a few things that I like and dislike about the controls. I like the fact that you can have multiple things on the screen at the same time. Currently a bit of map, a bit of audio, and my phone's, it's telling me my phone's plugged onto it. You've got Android Auto and a variety of apps. Ford have an opportunity for you to sign up with your Alexa account, if that's the thing that you've got, and the car has its own Wi-Fi hotspot and is connected for those features. All the controls that you would use all the time, so the heated seats, HVAC, heating, ventilation and air conditioning, the temperature on there, fan, auto, where it goes, heated front windscreen, which is brilliant from Ford, heated rear windscreen, etc. They're all on a panel on the bottom that never disappears off the screen. That's always there. Now, it is a touch panel, but you can use the bottom part of the dash that it's standing on just to steady your hand, and therefore you know where those are, and they open up the menus. So it's pretty easy to do. It holds most of your settings, but it always seems to default back to a couple of things. For example, it'll remember that I had the heated seat and the heated steering wheel on, but it won't remember, if it's been switched off for quite a long time, that I was in eco mode, and it will default back to normal. If it's a short amount of time, you will get a prompt on the screen to say, would you like to go back to eco mode? And you can fire that off with the right-hand switch on the steering wheel. The driver intervention, driver assistance, sorry, that's what it's called, but you know what I mean. The main one is lane assist, which I want to turn off. So simple. Other manufacturers take note. A single button next to your cruise control, which is an active cruise control and works very, very well. Two taps on that. First tap brings it up on the screen. Press again to turn off the lane keeping system. Done. Now, you do have to do that every time you recycle the ignition, but you know what? I'm fine. I'm absolutely fine with that. Also on your drive, if I press the drive, then the drive modes, you can select auto EV, EV now and EV later. I've mostly used EV now and EV later. You've also got normal, eco, which I'll select now, sport, slippery, trail. I've been on eco for most of the time, and that probably has contributed to the mileage that we've got. So it's a nice place to be. The passengers are happy. The sunroof's great and does open, tilt and slide. Plus, it's got a powered blind on it as well. The heatings work. The heating and ventilations work great. There's even a inductive charging spot for your phone in the center console. Another 12-volt socket and a USB, standard USB and a USB-C in there as well. So whatever phone you've got, you're going to be fine in there. Everything comes to hand nicely. All the bits that you touch or put your elbows on are nice and soft. Nice place to be. But what's it like out on the road? And how have we got along with this Ford Kuga plug-in hybrid, active? Oh, and there's somebody ringing. I'll get back to you in a sec.
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5: Behind the wheel of the 2025 Ford Kuga. This is the plug-in hybrid version in active trim, which makes it sit a little higher. It's got some off-road, rough road capability, extra body cladding, little bit higher ride height, 18-inch rims with 60 profile tyres and an all-wheel drive capability. This third iteration of the Kuga shares the platform with the fourth iteration of the Ford Focus, the Bronco Sport as well, uses the Ford C platform. And this one dressed up in slightly different clothes, five-door, four-stroke, five-seater, mid-size SUV, maybe crossover you'd call it. It's the size, a little bit bigger than an Audi Q5 or a Porsche Macan, a little bit smaller than a Mazda CX-60, so you get the sort of idea. As we're behind the wheel, let's talk about the driving position. It has that high up driving position. I've got to say, the seats on this Active are brilliant, electrically adjustable. The £550 winter pack that gives you the LED, the clever LED lights, heated front and rear seats, and a heated steering wheel, excellent value. That I think I would take. I'm not sure about the £1,200 for the tilt and slide panoramic sunroof. So good driving position, everything falls to hands. The steering wheel, where I'm resting my elbows when you're relaxing on a long run, all has a premium feel. This car, in the last 8-9 days, or by the time I do the last 23 miles to Ford, which is where we're going back to now, just on the north side of London on the M25, I will have done very close to 1,200 miles in this car. And the overall miles to the gallon is going to be a little over 60 miles to the gallon. That's impressive, particularly as I haven't had the ability to plug in and charge the 14, just over 14 kilowatt battery that sits right in the middle of the floor, keeping the weight down low. I haven't been able to do that more than a couple of times, and not at all when I went over the water into Europe down to Belgium. The variety of motoring that this car has done is probably a little bit more motorway and dual carriageway heavy than the average person would use it, which probably means that just over 60 miles to the gallon that we've achieved in this car is a little bit low in terms of what people would be doing normally. Where this car excels is the fact that it's got nearly 40 miles of electric only range. And if you use it in automatic EV, then it uses that battery intelligently. The fact that the figures that I've got on that 1,200 miles, I've mostly used this car in EV later mode, because I wanted to keep some battery for when We were doing the short trips around the circuit, in and out of Eurotunnel, etc., etc. And yet, still more than a third of that 1,200 mile total has been completed using the battery because of the intelligent way, even on the battery save feature, of Ford have worked out the electronics and the algorithm. Really, really impressed with it. That low down weight of the battery contributes to a very solid feel on the chassis. I suspect the 18-inch rims and 60 series tyres have really helped to smooth out the worst of the worn out British roads. It was a little better in Belgium in most places, but not always. But the ride, everybody has commented on the ride being very impressive and the noise levels being very impressive, even sitting at 75 miles an hour where legally acceptable with 130k speed limits across Europe. I haven't had it right up to those 130k. There's no need to do that, and the car isn't particularly efficient getting up towards those speed. It seems to revel in, I'd say, 65 to 70, 75 probably, and that's where the car's doing its best. Now, you know that I've had my doubts about plug-in hybrids, because the cars that we've had in the past, even the very high-end prestigious cars with even bigger batteries than this that have had 50, 60, even getting on for 70-mile pure electric range, it always seems to me that they're a bit upside down in what they do best. You buy a big, prestigious, comfy, expensive car, probably because you're going to do long distances in it and you want to do that effortlessly. And yet, if you can't plug in and charge the hybrid, then you're hauling around a big battery and a big electric motor, and the car itself is not necessarily, on its internal combustion engine, that efficient. When you round the doors in your big, prestigious hybrid, and you can do 60 miles or so, and you can plug it in overnight at home and not have to worry about expensive public charging, then it makes perfect sense. So it's an imperfect solution to the let's have one car instead of two. Not so this Kuga. I'm going to go as far, make a bold claim here, as far as to say that this, I think, is the most together plug-in hybrid that we've had. It's certainly the most efficient in both the hybrid mode and the petrol mode, because as I say, I couldn't charge it up whilst we were away. It was doing a bit of self-charging, but even not using the battery, I'm getting 60 miles to the gallon out of this 2.5 litre inline four-cylinder Duratec engine, petrol engine by the way. So 60 miles to the gallon attainable on just the petrol engine on a run, and at the moment with, what have I got left to go, 18 miles left to go to dropping this car back off at Ford, so that's nearly 80 miles into my journey, I'm showing a frankly incredible 88.7 miles to the gallon. I started off with 36 miles battery and I'm now down to 9 miles battery. I've just put it on the auto in the last 20 odd miles and it's still climbing, 88.9 now, 90 miles to the gallon. But again, I'm going to come back to the fact that even without the battery assistance, I'm getting 60 miles to the gallon. And the average over that whole 1,200 miles will be over 60 miles to the gallon. And that sort of chimes with the official figures which have this car in combined running and long distance running at just on 58 miles to the gallon, so we've slightly outperformed that. Now bear in mind that we've done short journeys, we've had 3 and 4 people in plus their luggage, we've done longer journeys, we've done quick motorway journeys. I think that's exceptional. The whole package has been well thought out by Ford. They've integrated all the systems very well indeed. The level of equipment is good. I like the technology pack with the headlamps and the head-up display. Could I do without that? Probably. That would save me £900. I'd keep that 550 winter pack. I'd probably ditch the sunroof. But look, I'm not complaining. £45,000 in the big scheme of things today for a car that is this competent, this versatile, and actually could fulfil the two car in one. I've got to say, it's got to be in the conversation, hasn't it? And if you've got a couple of kids, or you like to go off and throw your cycles on the roof or something in your top box or whatever, maybe need a little bit of four-wheel drive, I would call it all-wheel drive, more than four-wheel drive capability, then I think you could do a lot worse than look at this. If I'm better than that, as I say, I think this is the most well thought out plug-in hybrid that I've driven. The battery is just the right size to give you nearly 40 miles. That means I can do my famous run down to Sainsbury's at Wellingborough and back without the ICE turning on. I don't have plug-in charging at home. I ran out a 3-pin electric extension, and it's about 3.5-4 hours to do it on that, because that's only a 2-kilowatt charge, or just over. But that said, that is still achievable. And, you know, you get home from doing what you're doing, plug it in on next to, adjacent to your drive, and before you go to bed, it's charged up for the next morning for you to go and do your local running around. I think you can hear I'm impressed with this car. The driving dynamics are way better than a car of this size and height really should be. It's 1,800 kilos, it'll tow nearly 2,200 kilos. This has got the optional electrically deployable tow bar and electrics under the back bumper. You just push a button. So again, if that's the sort of thing you need, then it's all available there for you. I'm going to miss this car. It's got a couple of foibles, but I've sort of worked my way around them. Most of the controls are easily got at. And the best thing for me is that the driver assistance, as it's called nowadays, the part that I always want to turn off is the lane assistance. It defaults to on, as everybody does nowadays when you recycle the ignition. But there's a button here on the extremely sensibly designed three-spoke steering wheel. I push it once. It says lane keeping system, would you like to turn it off? And you push it again and it's gone, and it stays off until you recycle the ignition again. All connected. It's got Alexa if you need it. It's got Android Auto. I'm going to miss it. It has been exactly the right car for a trip down to Spa, some running around. Two of us on the way down, three of us plus luggage and some kit on the way back. And then, of course, a bit of cross-channel shopping to bring back the goodies from the European supermarkets. Really impressed with this 2025 Ford Kuga plug-in hybrid, and this is the active model line. I'm going to enjoy the last 13 miles. And by the way, on this journey, now 83 miles completed, 48 of which have been on electric power. Even though I only started with 36, I've still got 7 left, and I'm up to 92.4 miles to the gallon. This is a hybrid that does what it says on the tin. Well done, Ford. And thank you to Ford UK for the loan of this Kuga active plug-in hybrid. Well, normally, once I've shut off the recorder whilst we're doing the driving, that's the end of the road test. But here I am at Ford's Technical Centre, having just parked the car up and getting

0: actors that I've done 94 miles and used under a gallon of petrol. Down the A1, round the M25, all right, not at super high speeds, but at speeds that the traffic allowed me to do. I'm very disappointed for those of you listening at Ford. I'm seeing that with my tongue in my cheek because it's 99.9 miles to the gallon for this trip. If I just lifted and crossed it a tiny bit more. 94 miles on under a gallon of standard, not expensive, high-quality petrol, E10. And that's 95, isn't it, nowadays? My goodness me, that's just underlined everything that I was thinking and brought it into sharp focus.
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3: The podcast now arriving at Platform 1 is the 2000 Simcast service to... so I can't keep that up as long as I wanted to. Hi everybody, it's Matt Hunter and this is Simcast. We're going to talk trains this... No, we're not going to talk trains this week. Maybe we will talk trains this week. This has all come about because I was having a conversation back and forth with John on X recently about locomotives and whether or not you should buy one.
4: What sort of locomotive are you buying?
3: Yes, John, you should totally buy it. But then you wouldn't know. No one knows what to do. Also, you wouldn't know what to do. So, I'd have to find it now, won't I? Hang on. This is. Bear with us, dear listener. We'll get back to the running.
4: What locomotive are you buying without consulting me?
3: It was a class 50. I'm not buying it. John was looking at it. He said he was oddly drawn to a class 57, which is a diesel. But he has no. He'd have no idea what to actually do with it.
4: That's very good.
3: It's a diesel, so not a lot because it's not a steam locomotive.
4: Yeah, but you can crash it. It'll have a. That'd sound quite nice as a outside. As an alarm clock for your neighbours.
3: What? Just going outside, blow the whistle, and go morning, everybody.
4: It's not a whistle; it's a horn on a diesel.
3: Oh, on the diesel. Sorry, I thought I went steam locomotive again because I don't like diesels.
4: Yes. Yeah, but imagine
3: I've been psychologically pushed against diesels because Diesel was not a nice character in Thomas the Tank Engine. He was in fact a knob in Thomas the Tank Engine. Therefore, I don't like diesels because Thomas the Tank Engine and the Reverend W. Audrey told me diesels were bad.
4: Yeah, that's fair.
3: It's the 30th of April in the year of our Emperor 2026, otherwise known as...
4: 326026M3. Couldn't word then, or number.
3: In the third millennium. And for those of you who are excited about Season 4 of Strange New Worlds coming to us in July, it is Stardate 79794.8. That's 7 of 9, 7 of 9.
4: I've got 2 6 and 4.8.
3: I've changed it.
4: Anyway.
3: I'm just looking at everything. I'm

0: Clearly numerically dyslexic, so I didn't see what that was. Anyway. What?
1: What?
0: What
1: is on the
0: what?
1: show tonight, Matt? We've got quite a lot of shows.
0: We're going to talk to... can I say what you actually wrote there as a description for our guest?
1: I think so.
0: A fair description.
1: I think you can.
0: A 9K I rating, in quotes, absolute Chad in a GTP car, Marcus Soholm, will be joining us later on to talk
1: it's
0: everything.
1: It's not wrong.
0: It's not wrong. He's significantly quicker than either of us. And races for Solpec, which is a top team, and used to race for Apex, which is also a top team, and is always in the top split. And did Le Mans Virtual as well.
1: I was gonna say you did like an alternative to the intro of the Funny Bones in the dark night. top in the dark. You were like the top team in the top split, and the top team in the top. You've absolutely made my evening with that. That's absolutely brilliant. Well done, sir. I've known that in years.
0: You may now tick off ridiculously vague children's TV from the late 80s/early 90s reference in your Simcast bingo card.
1: That was the Funny Bones, weren't it?
0: It was.
1: It was the Funny Bones, yes.
0: It was Funny Bones.
1: Oh, brilliant.
0: So we've referenced Thomas the Tank Engine and Funny Bones so far.
1: Oh, dear.
0: I'm going to therefore, and of course I'm off to Scotland this weekend, so Family Ness. There's another one for you. I bet you don't even know what that is.
1: Haggis, I don't know.
0: Family Ness. It is the family of Loch Ness monsters.
1: Oh, right, okay. Are you going to go and try and hunt the Loch Ness monster while you're out?
0: No, I'm not going that far up.
1: Oh.
0: I'm not going that far up, no. I'm about 50 miles southwest of Edinburgh. Or if you're American, Edinburgh, which just isn't even how they spell it. So how the hell they say it that way, I have no idea.
1: Edinburgh.
0: Like, really, come on. I was in a lobby with some of our Scottish friends. At Phoenix, and I said, oh, I'm coming up your way soon. And they said where I was going. They went, that's basically England. I was like,
1: that's
0: really
1: what I said. I was like, it's basically
0: it's
1: England.
0: Really not. It's really not.
1: Where are you going?
0: It's a place called Bigger.
1: Bigger?
0: Bigger.
1: Is it a few miles down the hill is smaller? Is that than other place you live going to?
0: I No.
1: Oh, right, okay. Fair enough.
0: No.
1: Yeah, that's probably... That is practically England. Come on.
0: It's not. It's... Anyway, it's a long way.
1: I mean, it's very north for you. I mean, north
0: for
1: you.
0: It is. I'm going to get a nosebleed as I go past Newcastle.
1: No, you're going to get a nosebleed as soon as you pass Bristol, mate. Like, come on.
0: Stephen, I am fairly well-travelled, you know. I have been around the block a bit a few times. I'll be very careful how I word that. So Marcus Solholm's going to be on the show. And then we're going to talk about some other bits and bobs in sim racing. So Fanatec had a bit of a live stream the other night talking about some bits they've got coming out. Some bits are really interesting. Some bits are very handy. And some other bits are a bit like, oh, really? Okay, fine. We're also going to talk about some stuff from... Actually, we've got a couple of things from our new emerging favourite title, AC Rally. And we are going to touch on a couple of bits. Project Motor Racing has... done it again. So we'll talk about that. And of course, we will be talking about Simcast Racing Team's debut in the European Sports Car Championship at the Barcelona 4 hours last weekend, which was substantially more interesting than I think we all thought it was going to be. And lap one, if anybody watched the European Le Mans series at Barcelona a few weeks ago, art imitating reality is in fact a very, very real thing. But more on that later on.
1: It was uncanny, wasn't it?
0: It was literally... It was almost exact. Anyway, we'll get onto it later. We'll get onto it later. Anyway, so before we go any further, let's go to Ellie to tell us how you can get involved with this thing that we do at Simcast.
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0: So there you go. If you want to get involved with everything that we're talking about here, and more, and watch our crazy racing shenanigans, that is how you do that. Actually, before we go into our guest, should we talk about ESCC? Because I think it's worth getting going with that. It was a very interesting watch. And if I may say so, I watched the whole thing. I had all four.
1: I was gonna say, did you watch all 4 hours of it?
0: I watched all 4 hours.
1: That is commitment.
0: As I watched all 4 hours of the European Le Mans series 2 weeks ago. Yes, we had it on in the as one does with sports car racing, you have it on in the background and you sort of drift in and out. But I was more in because I was waiting for opportunities to see air quotes our car out on track. So it's always better when you got skin in the game.
1: Yeah, I mean, I think we didn't get much airtime on the stream because we were sort of under the radar quite a lot of it.
0: Yeah.
1: Really. We were, I'll be honest, we were hanging on. We were hanging on for dear life, bless us. We were there, but we weren't quite there. But the reasons why we weren't quite there is the fact that we had a Nürburgring GP set up on the car, not a Barcelona set up on the car, because the Barcelona setup that we were testing just wasn't quite right. So from the prologue, we put a Nürburgring setup on the car, topped the test day, which we were a bit very surprised about, to be honest. Didn't even do a Minardi, to be honest, or a Jordan, which was put low fuel run in a free practice session or a test day, top it, get the publicity. We actually did it on high fuel, actually, so that was even more like promising, but very suspicious, I'll be honest, for it. So we just kind of just left the setup, really. We didn't really didn't feel like we needed to develop anything because it was our first round, so we didn't want to upset the car. We just wanted to learn the car, learn the track, learn the vibe, get the vibe, and just generally survive 4 hours. And as I said earlier, the opening lap was uncannily the same as ELMS, to be honest, like with cars getting ejected stage right at turn 2 and 3, and then into the turn 4 hairpin, where we narrowly avoided about 3 LMP2 cars that were just deciding they didn't want to do the 4 hours without incident. So from your point of view, Matt, what was the coverage like? Was it good? As in general, yeah. The vibe of the coverage, like, was it very, because I've seen some highlights of it, or I flicked through some bits and pieces of the coverage, and it does look really, really quite professional, to be honest. Like, if you'd never seen ELMS before and someone said that's ELMS, you'd go, that's pretty good, like, to be honest.
0: Yeah, no, it was. I think the reason why I was able to watch 4 hours of a sim race that I wasn't in. was literally because the quality of the presentation was on par with real world equivalent. Mm-hmm. Barring some catastrophic pronunciation attempts of Chris's surname.
1: that was great. Chris Strathmore.
0: Yeah, Strathmore and goodness me.
1: It was German for a moment there, though. It was like Strathmoremore, but fair.
0: Yeah, no, but it was genuinely very watchable. Very good. I think one of the iRacing has always lent itself to that. Nothing a good filter on the coverage to sort of make it look more TV-y. But everything worked how you'd expect. Everything looked really profesh. Yeah, it was. They had odd interviews throughout the course of the race as well, which was a nice addition. It was a good watch. Honestly, very, very impressed.
1: Yeah, I think for a debut, we did pretty good. We started fifth or sixth, one of the two, and came fourth in the end. We beat a few teams that were right up there. We didn't get a drive-through penalty for track limits. The fact that you only have 20 incident points in 4 hours before you get a drive-through is really harsh, and quite rightly so, I'll be honest. And it did topple a few teams because then after you get the first drive-through, it's 10, and then you get another one. So it's very easy to get 20, especially around Barcelona, where it will just hand you it when it wants you to. But yeah, so it's hard not to be disappointed because we were very close to third place. We'd managed to get up to third after being on the wrong side of a safety car with, I think it was about an hour and a half to go. The lads say it's a team effort of it. I hold my hand up and say it was my fault. But we all learn these sort of things. So we should have pitted, waited a lap. I thought it was going to go safety car. It didn't go safety car. And the pit lane then closed. Basically, the pit lane closed. And then we were sort of committed to running our fuel tank as low as possible, which ultimately, thanks to some brilliant fuel saving from the lads, managed to pull it back where if the safety car that happened or the yellow flag had turned into a full virtual safety car in the last 10 minutes, which there was one, it didn't go to virtual safety car, we would have saved enough fuel to not make that final stop, and we would have solidified third and possibly been really close to second. Really, really close.
0: So for the benefit of the listener, there's two things that happened in this race that regular users of iRacing wouldn't necessarily have to have dealt with, because as we'll come to with our guest later on, strategy doesn't really come into endurance racing on iRacing in a more general sense. And as you alluded, there's safety cars, there's virtual safety cars, there's full course yellows, which are all very well policed by the officials at the ACV, who oversee the European Sports Car Championship. And that obviously plays a significant role in throwing of the strategy dice. It's not something that we as a team have ever had to deal with before. And I think, unless you're an armchair sports car enthusiast watching that unfurl in real racing, of course. And the other thing is, as you alluded to there, Steve, is that the car needs to complete. So as I was talking to Steph about this actually, and I said it's almost going to be like at the end of a real world race where you need enough fuel in the car for them to take a fuel sample. In this, you need to complete the in lap after the flag. You can't just back out of it. You've got to do the full lap and come into the pits, yeah. Which is the equivalent of having that fuel sample. And that's where we missed out by not. Yeah, but it wasn't by very much. It was very, very close from what I gather.
1: Yeah, it was about 3/4 of a lap to a lap, really. So we'd managed to fuel save enough that, and it was enough that we could get to the end of the race, which was great. And then it dawned on me with about 50, I think it was about 15, 20 minutes to go. I was like, oh, sugar, honey, iced tea, we need that lap.
0: Yeah.
1: And I was praying and praying that there was going to be a yellow flag and then a safety car, and then we could just coast it for, like, even if it was a 3-minute safety car. It went virtual safety car. The weight of the pressure lifted off of my shoulders. Like, I was like, oh my word, we're going to get third. And then not a minute later, it was, and we're going green in 5 seconds. And I was like, oh, well, that's that done then. We're taking a splash and dash. thankfully, we dropped from third to fourth, and we were just enough ahead of fifth place to get fourth. The boys drove absolutely brilliantly. The track temperatures there were insane. It started off at, I think it was about 20 degrees. It ended up being 40, 42 at one point. And you got to the point you were praying for cloud cover. Especially when the LMP3 car has 100 litres of fuel in it. And because of the safety cars, I think Chris did an hour of 40 on one tank of fuel.
0: Yeah.
1: And it got to the point where I was wondering if Ross was going to actually meet the minimum drive time. Because we was like, well, you need to do a minimum of 50 minutes. Ross only did an hour and 20 because Chris just stayed in the car because he didn't need to get out because he just did two stints. You've only got 4 sets of tyres. So you have 1 set, thankfully, to play with an LMP3 car with 3 stops in it as well, which is, you think you might not need the 4th set, which actually, if you lock up with these cars, you burn through those tyres very quickly. You flat spot them and then that's it. You get a meatball. And you don't know, because of iRacing, you don't actually know what percentage really you have on those tyres. So during the test day, we did a full stint run and got to, I think it was lap 33 of 36 that we were thinking we were going to do. But because Ross had locked up the tyres like twice, two very innocent lockups, he ended up getting a puncture in it, which is something almost unheard of in iRacing. So it's mental. The series is brilliant. It's absolutely brilliant. The driving standards are epic, and they are good. They are good. It's fierce competition. The accidents and incidents you have in ESCC are, if I say genuine, they are genuine accidents. As in, they're not like someone who drove an idiot basically and whatever. It's very hard racing. It's clean racing, but it's racing, and incidents happen in racing, and you are punished accordingly for those incidents. But yeah, so it was really, really good. Absolute kudos to Slowood Racing in LMP3. Absolute class of the field in our class. Class of the class.
0: And we're calling them that. And we're calling them that because on the timing tower, they were down as SRT. And I'll have you know, there's only one SRT out there.
1: We are SRT.
0: We are SRT. Hashtag we are SRT.
1: But honestly, they had control of the race. 90% of the time. And when they weren't leading, yeah, they were coming through to retake the lead. So yeah, fair play to them on that.
0: Because there is, because this was the thing that I think in the end, LMP3 was the class with the biggest gap to leader. Most of the other classes were really, really close, realistically, in terms of on-track action. Certainly GT3 is a good example. So Vortex ended up winning in the I'm going to call it the Comtu Racing Aston Martin livery, which it fundamentally is, but with the white bum. It's very, very good. I do like it a lot. They started second and ended up winning overall. And to be honest, they were always there and thereabouts. They were staying out of trouble and not getting involved in anything substantial. But Project 91, which started from the pits, came through to second place with NOP coming in third, which started 13th. And their Mercedes was again yet another one that could have won it realistically. You know, yeah, had some of the safety car periods fallen a little better for them. Same with Impact Sim Sport in the Mustang. They were up there. Realistic, the only cars that I saw having any significant problems throughout was the XRL Esports Acura, which had a few weird issues on track, and also the ATR McLaren with Papa Constantino, at the wheel, getting into it with a couple of the P2s at times as well, and I think he had an incident by himself as well. And the only other real big thing, and I hate to bring it up because he was a guest on the show not that long ago, was Project 91. I'd say it was Project 91. I'm trying to find the car LMP2, entry.
1: The LMP2 car, wasn't it?
0: Louis Hesketh, yeah, in the car had a very strange accident at the final corner on the safety car restart.
1: It just went straight on, didn't
0: he? The back end came round as he was coming out the corner. It was almost like, if it was under braking, I'd go, he's changed down too many gears and the back swapped round on him. But the back just went on him, and he went off into the gravel on driver's left, onto the pit straight, and obviously dropped him down the order quite substantially, which was really, you know, a great shame, because it looked like they were going to be okay, and unfortunately they were a DNF at the end of the day. Two disqualifications from the race, both of them coming from GT3, the Bolt Esports EV, Audi R8, and both of them were drive time, because this is another thing that you've got to pay attention to in Sim.
1: Yeah, you do. So it sounds like a really easy thing to get right. It's actually quite the opposite. It's a really easy thing to get wrong. And basically, the way they work it out is they do it on your average lap time, not necessarily from when you started your stint and finished your stint. So there could be a little bit of discrepancy there, but they're only doing that because it's fundamentally the easiest and fairest way to work it out until they get a system in place behind the scenes within ESCC. So if you get your drive time wrong and you either drive too little or you drive too much, you will get a penalty for it and ultimately disqualified. So it's, as I say, it's all a learning curve, but it is the first day. Well, I say it's the first day at school, really, isn't it? Really? It definitely was for us.
0: Yeah.
1: and for us to come through with it with no penalties, no major slip-ups, things like that. The car is largely in one piece. There's a few dents and a few scuffs on it, especially in the back legality panels and things like that. And I think as Ross took a chuff from an LMP3 that checked up from a Porsche that was checking up for something else, sort of thing. But, you know, that's racing. I will say, though, GT3, from spectating it from the actual split itself, they were together most of the time. As in, you weren't just overtaking one GT car. You were overtaking four or five in one go. It was fierce. Honestly, it was so cool to watch Ross and Chris weave through the GT field, because the GT field, so knowledgeable and so respectful for cars lapping them.
0: Yeah.
1: But they did it in such a way that they weren't hindering themselves in their fight. So there were numerous times going down the back straight where they'd have to go three, possibly four wide to overtake GT cars, because they're going, they've got their own race. And all of a sudden you've got an LMP2 car going, yeah, I'll just take all of you. And it just is a mental. But yeah, so the overall win went to NOP,
0: defending champion.
1: Defending champion, looking to go thrice. So they started as their means to go on, but they didn't
0: it's
1: really...
0: the three-peat.
1: Exactly, they get to keep the championship.
0: Mm.
1: But they didn't really have it their own way, really, because turn one, we're really giving it to them, and only gave it just under five seconds to the gap. And P1 Racing as well, they were up there, but not quite there. I think it was just under 30 seconds off of the top of my head for the podium. And then Impact SimSport for Pro, LMP2 Pro-Am as well. Really strange why Gowden Racing, they changed tyres in the last 5 minutes of the race. I'm sure that was a mistake of it, because they got absolutely mugged of that. They basically had the wind sewn up, and they just needed to take a splash of fuel at the end and just coast it for two laps, basically. And I think they accidentally took tyres on it, because they were a sitting duck, basically, in the long sweeping corners, and got the wind snatched away from them from Impact. And then Revolution E-Racing to round out the podium as well for LMP2 Pro-Am. And just to round it out, so LMP3, as I said, Slowood Racing, about a minute and 5 seconds was about 50 seconds. A gap to Cool Camellia Racing. Again, really good stints from the two guys in that. And then Ball State Esports rounding out the podium for them, just narrowly pipping Simcast Racing Team for it. They actually, to be fair, Ball State Esports were last at one point in class, because they got tangled up. I'm sure it was them and Tri-State Racing, so both states of LMP3.
0: Ball and Tri, yes.
1: Yes. they were tangled up as well in the early incidents. I'm sure it was those two in the first part of the race, which led to a safety car in the early stages. What is really cool about ESCC is having race control count you down for a full course yellow.
0: Yes, they do.
1: Get on the pit limiter.
0: I won't lie. There's two things. I think it got might have been picked up in the chat actually on the stream as well, that it wasn't for the audience, at least. It wasn't as well, for a start. It's no Eduardo Freitas, but who could possibly be? But also, it was a tad quiet. It was like listening to race control through a sock. I can only assume it was better for you guys.
1: Sometimes. One or two calls, it was very quiet, especially in the midway through the race, which was a little bit of a problem when you've got a thumping V8 LMP3 car in your ear and you're trying to hear a countdown, and on the word now, you have to be at 60 clicks.
0: Yeah.
1: And you will get a penalty for it. There were numerous people that got pinged for
0: there were, yeah.
1: that sort of stuff. And you think that that's not like sort of important, but it's this level of stewarding that you get in the SCC, and that is awesome. And it's difficult, honestly. It is difficult to like orchestrate a race with that, because there is, and I have so much respect for endurance strategists and race engineers and everyone on the real pit walls in Le Mans, European Le Mans series, anywhere, any endurance, because to try and, as soon as something goes yellow and call full course yellow, and you have to work, you have to remember on the fly whether the pit lane is going to be open or closed at a certain thing, because on a yellow flag it's closed, but on a virtual safety car it's open, I think it is off the top of my head, but then a safety car it then closes, and then in a sequence of those three, if there is a big enough accident, you can go like yellow, full course yellow, virtual safety car, and then an actual safety car. And on those, the pit lane goes from closed to open to closed, and you have to get that right.
0: Yeah.
1: And it is a lot to, like, it's a lot. So, fair play to anyone who actually does this for a living. I would love to be you.
0: I need to ask this question. Like, God, I hope that no one from ESCC is listening. Did we get close to not quite doing a FCY by any chance?
1: What do you mean?
0: I only ask because I was obviously watching the timing tower quite closely, and there was a full course yellow called, and everybody obviously slowed down, and I watched the gap between our car and the car in front minimize really, really, really quite quickly. And then it back out again to where it was before, and I'm just, obviously I wasn't party to what was happening in the car, and I'm just wondered whether we nearly got caught out there or not.
1: I cannot confirm nor deny that. we are really good law-abiding teams.
0: We
1: didn't get anything wrong at all.
0: It was
1: was it when Ross was driving?
0: It was when Ross was driving, yeah.
1: I cannot confirm nor deny that we nearly messed it up.
0: Yeah. I was hoping that no one picked up, and nobody did pick up on it on the feed. Well, I just watched the gap.
1: We genuinely got it right. It's very, very hard to nail it. Basically, we did get it right.
0: It's good. I know. I just need to. It would be as a reporter and journalist. It would be remiss of me not to ask the question.
1: As an impartial journalist, yes.
0: As an impartial journalist, yeah.
1: To be fair, there are small things in this that we need to learn as well as a team. For example, there's ways to get sort of a few tenths or two out of full course yellow pit limitering, like depending on the gearing you're in, or if you don't do pit limitering, you just hold it. Basically, you go further down the road quicker. And we're just, you know, holding the pit limiter. There's people ahead of us that are just driving away, and we're like, bye then. Your pit limiter is clearly more than ours.
0: Quite.
1: But that's the same in real racing, like if you see it in like GT World Challenge and things like that and everything. What also was quite cool as well was like, as much as it was really boring, it was about like there was about 18 or 20 minute safety car or something like that. It was just a really long safety car period, and going through that and then going through the pass around as well, the legit pass around where like race control call out the name that, like, call out your lottery number and say, like, you know, number 8 Simcast Racing, come on down, sort of thing. it's really quite cool, because then you have to love to like go round, and then you're back on the lead lap again and things like that and everything. So you get all of those rules as well, and you're like, oh, this is new. Oh, this is how this race evolves, and this is how certain things are developing and not developing and things like that. And you can definitely tell which teams are new in ESCC and which teams have been around a long while, or which teams have got very talented people behind the pit walls and things like that.
0: Yeah.
1: But yeah, so we'll see what happens with round two. Round two is going to be in the cage fight of Zandvoort.
0: Oh god, so, yeah.
1: It's going to be an absolute cage fight. Track position is going to be everything. Yeah, it's going to be mental. Absolutely mental. It's just basically survive. If your championship is going to get decided, it's going to be at Zandvoort.
0: It's going to be like angry raccoons in a bag.
1: Exactly, that are all swallowing wasps.
0: Yeah.
1: But yeah, that's the SCC, everybody.
0: There
1: yeah,
0: we go.
1: Can't wait for it. Can't wait for it. Can't wait for round two.
0: So there we go. What we will do now is, before we jump on to talking about before we get on to talking about round four of the SRI Sunday Superstars, I think it's called. I can't get the name wrong.
1: Showdown.
0: The result may surprise you. We will first talk to our fantastic guest who we spoke to a little before broadcast time. So next up is our chat with Solpet Racing's Marcus Soholm. And hello, everybody. And we are very pleased to welcome to Simcast this week a very special guest. I'm gonna say iRacing royalty, because anyone who's above 2.5K in our world is royalty, and you're significantly above that. We're very pleased to welcome Marcus Soholm onto the show. Marcus, welcome to Simcast.
3: Yeah, thank you very much. Excited to talk sim racing. I love talking, which is the perfect place to be with you guys. Just ready to talk about everything, really.
0: Awesome. And well, let's start from the very beginning, because everyone obviously who comes on here has... We like to find out what their sim racing story is. So how long have you been involved in sim racing? What got you into it?
3: It's actually... I was really interested in Le Mans in the beginning, in real life Le Mans, and watching that. I've been there ever since I was 10 years old. And for a couple of years, for 4 years, I didn't know sim racing was actually a thing. But then I started watching YouTube properly and browsing that, and then I started figuring out that you could do sim racing. I was like, yo, that's really cool, because I like watching Le Mans. I just started watching F1 as well back then, but it's always been sports car racing and endurance racing where my heart has been. So I got into that, and pretty quickly I realized that the place you wanted to go if you really liked that was iRacing. So in around 2019, I started driving iRacing and just had fun with that, really, and found my way through the ranks on there, just by my own, really, by trial and error.
0: So I'm going to ask before Steve jumps in, what was the first Le Mans that you got to enjoy then? Because I'm going to go with either Steve or both of us might well have been there.
3: Well, yeah, it was actually my parents brought me to Le Mans as my 10th birthday gift, so that was in 2014.
0: Okay, cool. Steve, were you at that one?
1: I was. That was my third Le Mans.
3: That was good times back when they had the diesel LMP1s and
1: just monsters of monster cars, like they were absolutely brilliant. That was the poor Porsche Audi Toyota fight for the whole race, I think, if I remember that correctly.
3: Absolutely, yeah. I remember one of the things that really I really liked was, you know, you had all these loud GT cars that would just make so much noise. But then you had the Audi that just, like, made no noise at all. It felt like a stealth car, in a way. It would just blast by at massive speed without making any noise. I thought that was pretty cool, actually. Even though normally you like more noise in race cars, but I thought it was pretty cool. It was just, like, a stealth car would just sneak up on you and just fly by.
0: Yeah, that, I'd say, because so 2014, I was marshalling for them at Silverstone. I've been marshalling for a few years by that point. Yeah, 2014. Same thought as you, actually. Just how quiet those Audis are in comparison to FX. Even the Toyotas sound really good back then. I'm sort of disappointed they kind of are a bit quieter these days.
3: Yeah, but it's also very different. I guess the whole rules and the current regulations they have. I much prefer it, though, to what we have now. I think it's an absolute golden era of sports car racing. I love it.
0: We will get onto that, because obviously anyone who follows you on Instagram will know where you were a couple of weekends ago. We're very excited to talk about that. So it's actually really interesting that you said it went that, because obviously so many people, they would have done the sim racing first and then gone to the real racing thereafter. So when you went into iRacing, because you gravitated towards the sports car side of things rather than the single seaters, because obviously there are, for those who don't know, there are single seaters in iRacing, but I think we could all agree that sports cars are a lot more fun.
3: Yeah, absolutely. Because that's sort of what got me into racing in the first place, you know, so that's why I wanted to race. One thing, though, that I really noticed was once I started driving on iRacing, it's like I gained a much deeper understanding of how everything works, like both the cars, but also, you know, the pit stops and stint lengths and stuff like that. You know, before that, I don't know if I would say I wasn't old enough, but I just didn't have the same interest in knowing all of those tiny details. But once I got into sim racing, you know, you had all these things that you suddenly had to worry about in your own races. And it also actually, for me, made watching the races on TV a lot more interesting, because you'd have a lot more insights, actually, and a lot more track knowledge even, and how the strategy worked and stuff like that. And it just elevated both sim racing and real life racing for me, you know. It made both things just cooler in sync.
0: So how long was it then from when you obviously kicked off with iRacing? How long was it before you started proper team racing, shall we say?
3: Mm-hmm. It wasn't long, actually, at all. I was in a group of in a Discord server with a team and some friends that they had a team on iRacing. So they were actually the ones to get me onto iRacing. So I was basically in the team right as I got my whatever license. D license or C license, whatever, because it was basically just some friends I had back then. And eventually I'd also start my own team with one of those friends, and we'd run that. So I've actually pretty much always been in a team. I've never really not been in a team, if that makes sense.
1: From when you started sort of sort of getting to grips with iRacing and things like that, and going from those sort of days of, you know, 2018, 2019, we'd say you sim racing, what would be your like most memorable sort of moment of that sort of starting that journey, if that makes sense? Like, because you say you started sim racing, say 2019, wasn't it? You said,
3: yeah. Like.
1: And that's sort of like the boom of sim racing. Like you got into it at probably a golden age of sim racing, going into the pandemic and everything exploding. What sort of, like, as I say, memorable sort of moments of that time do you recall?
3: Oh, there are so many, man. <That's>, yeah, there are a lot. Yeah, I got in actually like right before the COVID boom. I would say like very late 2018. I had the F1 2018 game, like late 2018. And then I got into iRacing early 2019, just before COVID hit. Yeah, I remember, like, for sure, I remember how massively sim racing actually blew up, and even I knew it, because, you know, we got sent home. At that point, I was at a sim racing boarding school, funnily enough. We have that in Denmark.
1: nice.
3: But we got sent home from that for, like, for, like, 3 months. So all I would do is just sit and grind iRacing all day, to be honest. I think I had 1 week in Le Mans, where I had like 60 hours of driving, and like I did 7 races a day or something, which was just absolutely nuts. I don't even know how I managed, but I guess we didn't have a lot of other stuff to do back then. So it was just, everyone was just on the sim, and it was a lot of fun to watch the real life merging with the sim as well. I really enjoyed that, I remember.
1: I remember, Matt, I think you remember that IMSA, like thing that came out straight away, and we're all just like, oh my god, it's like the real thing. And then, however, sim racing boarding school, backtrack, I want to know about this.
3: Yeah,
1: I want to know, come on, this sounds great.
3: yeah it really was, to be honest. So it's Yeah, it's sort of it's the step after you finish primary school and before you go into high school. You can take a year in between or 2 years in between or whatever, and that's why they have a sim racing boarding school here in Denmark, in the other end of Denmark, which is like 300 kilometers away from it. So it's from me, so it's, you know, not that bad. But yeah, they basically have a line where you you do sim racing, and it's not the only thing you do. You still have to have the normal school subjects and stuff like that, but there would be a lot more focus on sim racing. You have sim racing hours during the day. You'd be able to have your sim at the place or use their sim rigs as well at the place, which was really cool, actually. It was nice as well to have teammates that you worked with on, like, live, you know, on the spot, not just through the PC. Certainly gave some motivation, and I made it quite fun, and I have some friends for life there, you know, people that I still speak to years later and will speak to in years from now.
1: Does it kind of shape?
0: Long school.
1: Yeah, I was gonna say yeah. we need to get to Denmark, mate. Like, so I just does that sort of how much like sim time you got then? Did that really help moving forward in like team races as well? Because if you're bonding with the team there and doing endurance or potentially endurance races or just in general, just anything like that, does it help sort of like iRacing specials now, like in a way that you like develop a team or within a team?
3: I think I know what you mean, but I don't think, you know, I don't think the school and developing your own skill had the exact correlation I thought it would. But I definitely did. We definitely developed a lot in the school because, you know, you'd push each other. It was mainly me and one guy that already had previous sim racing experience, so we were quite a lot quicker, and we could also help out some of the other students. But for me, it was more trying to go about it in a more analytical way. I think that changed me instead of just driving. To drive, essentially, right? I think the the year I had on that school, whatever, that changed my way of looking at my driving and looking at how would I break into this corner, you know, looking at telemetry, but also looking at the mental aspect of things. Like, one thing, I don't know, it's not talked about that much, but how do I make sure I don't burn out? Because I did burn out on that boarding school for couple of months where I just didn't want to do any sim racing, you know. So that's something I learned now to keep up, and I'd say I developed a lot more as a person, which I think then helped me develop my driving.
1: It's like finding a balance between sim racing and touching grass, sort of thing. Go on.
3: And also, you know, choosing the right things to race, because you know, if you think you want to race something because it's cool or something, you know, I've stopped doing that. I race the things, and I think it's really important to race the things you actually find interesting, and also to have fun while you do it. If not, you know, you'll burn out eventually. Even though sim racing is meant for fun, right?
1: Where do you?
0: Is it?
1: Yeah, I was gonna say, is it fun? Is it? with the introduction of like telemetries and things like that, what did you sort of what sort of telemetries were you sort of using at that point, and do you still use them now, or is it more in-depth things moving forward?
3: I would say it's very similar, but also, like, when I started at the boarding school, I think I was at 4k rating, 5k. When I ended, I was around 7. So it was still, you know, at the end, it was definitely, you know, we were looking at advanced telemetry like we are now and analyzing that in MoTeC and stuff. But of course, you gain knowledge throughout the years. So it's a lot easier now to know what to look for and to use that experience, because it's not always that you just jump into a car and you're naturally fast. I love when that happens. But you know, even for people who are fast, it's not always that happens. For example, here at Sebring Sebring 12 hour, I really struggled actually naturally finding pace. Believe it or not, I was 3/4 tenths off my teammate, and I really had to work hard for that. And that's where the experience comes in. So now I know what to look for. I know where I've previously lost time, what I've previously changed, and that experience honestly helps so much. And I'm happy now. I feel good, confident with whatever I can. You know, at one point, or not at one point, always, I think you should just realize that if you want to learn something, and whether it's in the sim or in real life, if you just invest enough time and effort into it, you know, it'll happen at one point. You'll learn at one point. It's the mindset I like having.
1: When you are actually slower than your teammates in something like an iRacing special or things like that, do you have to almost sort of break down your own driving, like your own, like on things like telemetry or anything? Do you almost like reduce it down to like building blocks of like how you drive, and you have to sort of understand why and then find out the remedy for it, if that makes sense, using telemetries and things?
3: It's honestly, once you get used to telemetry, it's pretty easy to identify where the problems are. You know, you just look at where you lose the time, and it's very likely where the problem is, right? The more difficult part is adapting your driving style. Because currently, for me in the GTPs, the driving style is not suited to my natural way of driving. So I've had to adapt my brake pressure, right? Which in the beginning, for the first laps, takes a lot of focus, because you need to brake in a completely different way. And, you know, your mind is telling you different things, and your body wants you to do different things, and the car wants you to do something else than what your body wants to. So you really have to try and adapt. And for the first couple of laps, that's super difficult to change your brake trace. You have to focus a lot. But after some laps, you know, it starts to become more natural, and then you slowly start to find that pace. But it's an incredible patience test, to be honest, because sometimes it can be so frustrating. Yeah.
0: It's interesting to say about the adaptation, because I've noted that you did the Le Mans Virtual, which is something I would love to do one day if they ever actually do bring it back. God willing, they will.
3: Yeah.
0: Obviously, that was back on RF2. Was there a significant amount of adaptation for you from iRacing over to that, or 'cause,
3: oh yeah.
0: Yeah, from my personal experience, no two titles are the same, and how even if you drive the same vehicle.
3: Absolutely. There's a massive difference in the driving style there. But I think once you have the groundwork down on what I mentioned in terms of finding that pace, you know, you can adapt it to a lot of different cars, both in iRacing but also on different sims. Of course, the more different it is, the more difficult it is. But once you sort of know how to adapt to something that doesn't suit you, you know, that's, I think, personally a massive advantage, one that cannot just only be used in sim, but also in real life, right? Because essentially for me, if I was to jump in a real-life race car, I would just go about it the same way as I would go about jumping into a different sim racing game or something, you know? I'd be analytical, and I'd try to analyze as much as possible and adapt myself to the new challenge. For me, it's not really different if I had to adapt from iRacing to LMU, or from LMU to R-Factor, or from any of these sims to real life. You know, it's kind of the same thing. It's the same mindset. You just, as long as you learn how to adapt to different things that doesn't suit you, you can make a lot of things work, I think.
0: That's something that would be on your radar, jumping into real motorsport, do you think?
3: Yeah, I'd love to. but it's a longer term plan, you know. And I think it's better, honestly. Like, actual racing in a real life race car, for most people, is more of a hobby than it's ever going to be a career, right? There are very few lucky people who get to do it as a career. So there are a lot of other things as well that I want to achieve in my life. So I'll sort of see where it goes with the racing. But I'd love to jump into a race car because it's cool. And the best way I see of doing that is, you know, honestly, you're better off just building a business, maybe within sim racing, and then you spending that money and getting sponsors and stuff like that to get into a real life race car. You see, like Super GT and Jimmy Broadbent and stuff like that done, and James Baldwin's, people like that. You know, they all have that as well because of their YouTube and stuff like that. You know, they didn't win a, well, James Baldwin did, but Super GT and Jimmy Brabant didn't win a an esports level competition in the sim. You know, they just built a really good following and a great brand online, and

0: any particular circuit out there that you go, that's the one I really want to do in real life?
1: No, I don't think I have any particular circuits, to be honest. I mean,
0: some
1: of my favorite tracks include on the sim, include the Nürburgring and Le Mans. And I also really like Road Atlanta. I think Road Atlanta is a great track.
0: Those are my favorite circuits.
1: So
0: I really like Road Atlanta right up until the point that I first rode it in iRacing, and I was like, this place is horrible.
1: Why is that?
0: So I did a lot with Forza for the longest time, and I don't know why, but the sight lines and stuff like that was so different when I jumped into iRacing. It's the one circuit that I thought I'll be absolutely fine there, no worries whatsoever. And I jumped in there, and I was like, I don't know this place. And I had to completely relearn it. And once I relearned it, I was like, yeah, this is fine. I can do this. It's not a problem. But it wasn't like, say, jumping into a car and going at Brands Hatch or Silverstone, places that I've been to many, many times in real life as well as in sim. So you kind of have a good understanding. That was the one for me that really kind of knocked me back a bit. And I sort of thought, no, I'm actually going to have to not be so cocky and actually learn what I'm doing.
1: That's funny that that's such a big difference, though.
0: But I will say the Nürburgring, and Steve knows this as well, I've yet to complete a single clean lap of the damn place in any sim. So, to be honest, putting me out there in a real car, even a road car on a tourist lap, I don't think is a safe idea.
1: You've got to learn the Nürburgring, to be honest. That's my opinion. Like, once you learn it and really learn it, it becomes so much fun.
0: The thing is, and so obviously AC Evo has got the most up-to-date version of that, 2026. They've included all the recent alterations that were made during the winter. And then you jump back into the iRacing version, you go, okay, the circuit's fundamentally the same, but there's a lot of marker points and bits of curbing that aren't the same, and little bits of runoff here has changed. And you kind of go, I really wish they'd update this.
1: I agree. I think another good example of that is Imola, to be honest.
0: Actually, you make an excellent point, because I Imola's a circuit I love. It's one of my, I've driven it in absolutely everything. A lot of Formula One games. But like the curbing, the runoff's all different, and also there's no pasta on the curbing, which really should be. And it's not that's not even in Le Mans Ultimate either at the minute. Shame on them. But that's a beautiful track. That I'm very, very jealous really that you were there.
1: Because I went there for the World Endurance Championship round one, and it's a super nice place, super nice track. Actually, you just walk straight from the city straight into the track, basically. And then I came home, and the week after was IMSA on Imola. So I thought I'd do a bit of that. I was like, wow. Wow, is this the same track? I mean, it looked so different. It also looked very dull on iRacing. But, you know, the curvings were different as well. But it's also a track that hasn't been updated on iRacing for a long time. And, yeah, I just hope we get some updates to some significant road tracks that really need it.
0: Well, we're there now. So let's talk about your experience at Imola for the WEC. Obviously, opening round of a brand new season. Genesis, new car. Kicking off, sexy new Toyota. I mean, it is. I put my hands up and say it. It's a damn good looking thing. I mean, my personal opinion, having seen the stuff at the prologue, I thought Ferrari were going to kind of do a 1-2-3, and thankfully they didn't. What was the atmosphere there like? What was your expectation? How did you find it?
1: I found it really great, to be honest. The atmosphere was really nice. It was really hot. I'm from Denmark as well. I live in Denmark, which is like winter, 8 months of the year. So to come down there into the heat it's hotter there than it was here. It was really nice. The track was really lovely as well. I got to meet a bunch of viewers there. I love going to races like that, going to Le Mans as well. In terms of the actual racing, you know, it's kind of hard to follow on the track itself. So I'm actually watching it back at the moment.
0: Do you think those new

0: number boards make any difference, because they've obviously made a big deal about the visibility of those, and obviously we all remember the days of literally just having three little LED dots on the side of the car and that don't update very often.
1: Well, if you compare it to those, yes, the way you can see the big number on the side, absolutely, it's much easier to follow. In terms of what they've done this year, they've added the hypercar logos to the number boards, if that's what you mean.
0: Yeah.
1: Yeah, I don't really know. To be honest, I don't really have an opinion on a strong opinion on that. I didn't really notice it, to be completely honest, at the track. So
0: they've just replaced. All they've done is they've taken the sticker that was on the car, gotten rid of that, and put it on the LED thing, so you can't see it. You can't see what position they're in all the time.
1: Yeah, so I don't really pay attention to that. It's such a small detail that it's like, you know, I've like to follow the racing, and I think WEC is a great series, honestly.
0: Mm.
1: They're doing so good as well with all the marketing and stuff. Meanwhile, F1's having an absolute crumble of their regulations and stuff. So.
0: Yeah. Did you get? I see it. Did you watch the legend? I assume you watched the Legends race as well. Then what did you make of that? Because obviously that the Lola Aston Martin, which I saw in period. In fact, I saw most of those cars when they were first racing, which is scary.
1: Yeah.
2: Same.
1: Oh yeah, it was. Yeah, it was great. Honestly, great support series. I really wanted them to do it on the same weekend as Le Mans, the actual Le Mans 24, but they have the classic Le Mans, so they're not coming to Le Mans, unfortunately. But yeah, cool support series, honestly. I'm just happy that someone wants to race them, to be honest.
0: Because I've heard rumour that in later ones, they are going to bring the Audis out as well. Someone's got a couple of the Audis to come to play.
1: That could be cool.
0: Which would be quite awesome. So actually, you get a repeat of the 908 versus R15?
1: Yeah.
0: Yes, R15 period. So that'd be quite something. I have to say, kudos on your photography there. And one thing I always look for when I go to circuits, and Silverstone aside, and it's taken me many, many years to find good spots at Silverstone, which are slowly disappearing. It looks like the access in terms of like relative closeness to the circuit and what you can actually see without guardrails in the way was surprisingly good for an F1 circuit.
1: Yeah. Yeah, absolutely. They have nice facilities. In terms of picture spots, I'll be completely honest, I took out the camera for like an hour during the race because I was like, I need some pictures to post, and then I put it down again. So I think I only really have pictures with my camera from like three different spots. I'm not the expert in photography places, but yeah, in terms of facilities and stuff, it's honestly a great track. I'd highly consider visiting again, to be honest.
0: I will say some of your panning shots are bloody awesome. As someone who loves a good panning shot, and Steve knows I've done my fair share over the years, the Genesis one in particular jumped out at me. That's really, really nice. So this works really well on radio, I appreciate. But everyone, go over to Marcus's Instagram. You'll see what we're talking about. So out of interest, what camera are you using?
1: I just use a Sony A6400. Nothing crazy. Honestly, it's the same thing I record my videos with. Yeah. And the good thing about it is it's pretty small. You know, I don't need a crazy filmography camera to do what I want to do. You know, it's also my videos and stuff is, you could record on an iPhone and still tell as good of a story and still, in my opinion, have as good content. Then, you know, it's not about the quality. I just want something decent so that my videos look clean and pictures look clean. But I'm not going to go out and spend 10 grand on a rig or anything crazy. So I run an A6400 and then I have three lenses that I switch between.
0: Credit where it's due, they are very, very good pictures. Let's go back to the sim racing side. Because for people who may have lost track, you are a sim racer. There was a post recently I saw that you were commenting about the iRacing specials, and I won't lie, it's something that Steve and I both have opinions on as well. So where do you sit with them? Obviously, they're the sort of like the focal point for many, many iRacing drivers' seasons. Where do you sit stick with these in terms of their importance, how effective they are for iRacing. Are they special anymore?
1: Yeah, that's a good way of framing it. Are they special anymore? I think they're very important, though. It brings a great sense of community. I've always really liked them as well, really been fond of them, because, you know, it feels so much bigger than yourself when, you know, it's not just the one split or whatever, but you actually have 20,000 other drivers doing the same race. You know, it really, it's a big moment for our community. So I absolutely think they are important. I absolutely think they're special. In my video I made recently, I make some points that I think could enhance the special events, because currently, in my opinion, they're not reaching their potential in terms of strategy and in terms of how interesting they are. Essentially, for me, that they, you know, after the race settles, it's all about hot lapping and,
0: yeah,
1: and how quickly you can drive, which is, you know, some people like that, and that's also completely fair enough. But having done races in hosted series and stuff like that, where they have safety cars and tire strategies, it just brings so much more variety and so much more, strategy, both choices that you have to make and stuff with safety cars and stuff. But also just bigger opportunities to come back in case you have a crash or something. Because at the moment, at least in the splits I race in, you know, if you have a crash that costs you 5 minutes, you know, you might as well just pull over. There's no way you're making a comeback with that. You know, 5 minutes behind, all right. If you're outside of the top 10 at that point, you know, it's pretty much over. So, you know, but if there was a safety car and could come back, that would also make it a lot more interesting. And it also can turn the races upside down. And yeah, I just think, just like in real life, you could use a lot more options like this.
0: So do you think then, because I totally get where you're coming from, and I completely agree. In fact, I think it's Steve, you and I were talking pre-Bathurst, actually. Why the hell are there not tire limits? Because, you know, I want to, you know, you want to be able to sort of double stinting tires and that kind of thing, and getting the most, because that then, you know, it goes into lengthening or shortening your pit stops and all that kind of stuff, and it makes it way more exciting and interesting for you, for the team, for anyone who might be watching your streams or anything like that. Do you think there's, so because obviously, of course, alongside the officials, you've got things like the majors, and there's loads of other big organizations who run 24-12 6-hour races and that kind of thing. Do you think there's more value in what those organizations are putting out there in terms of engagement for the driver and the team than participating in, air quotes, just another special?
1: Yeah, that's a good question. I think it's really hard to compare, to be honest. I think we should just say it's two different things and leave it at that, because in all these series and leagues, you also typically have stewards on, which is completely changes it. But you know, you can't have stewards for 100 splits of iRacing. You know, that's not going to work. Who would pay you? Or would you need 100 volunteers? And, you know, you'd also get problems with if those stewards were with a team. You know, it just wouldn't work. So you need a way to make it automatic within the actual special events. I definitely think they could use an upgrade.
0: I was going to say, so for example, a really, really simple thing like ignoring yellow flags, irrespective of the special events or anything like that. For those who don't know, flags are a thing in iRacing. They exist. They seem to be there for show and decorative purposes only, however.
1: Yeah.
0: Do you think that there should be a little bit more development in actually enforcing flag rules within just general iRacing?
1: Currently, they have no impact at all unless the driver chooses to, which is typically a good idea when there's a yellow flag. You know, at least, you know, I don't always slow down for the yellow flags, but at least I'm aware. You know, if he says slow car on the right, I'm always looking to the right and maybe lifting off a little bit. You know, I'm definitely not going fully flat out, especially if it's corners. Of course, if you can see that the track is clear, fine. But you know, there's nothing stopping you from going absolutely flat out. The same with blue flags. You know, there's nothing stopping you from not letting anyone pass. So yes, absolutely. I think that could be, could definitely help out a bit with the rules. Now, never mind. Brain fast.
0: There was a thought coming there. I could
1: say. Yeah, but then I kind of, you know, forgot mid sentence what I was about to say.
0: One thing to follow on from that, obviously, I've mentioned LMU a couple of times, and is, I think, a title that is, it's not in terms of numbers and everything, obviously, at the same level as iRacing. We know that it's still in development, albeit it is now in open release. I think their online stuff and how they are managing how they're managing drivers interacting with other drivers and incidents and that kind of thing seems, by applying things that are a little bit more close to real life, seems to provide a little bit more of a regulated environment with which to race, if that makes sense.
1: Perhaps you should not ask me about LMU stuff, to be completely honest.
0: I think where I'm coming from is they're obviously doing stuff to, they're trying to obviously entice and engage a lot of sports car fans, a lot of people who like racing sports cars, prototypes, GTs, all that kind of thing. The same audience that race in iRacing. Yeah. But I would say that they are implementing things in their online system, which I think iRacing could also benefit from without alienating people. And I'm wondering whether iRacing aren't implementing these things either because it's not technically possible, or because are they concerned that they might alienate the more casual, if there are any, is such thing as a casual racer on iRacing, but the more casual racer on iRacing who is just there to jump in, run a couple of laps, maybe have an oopsie, and then, you know, nick off for the evening. If that makes sense.
1: Yeah, it does make sense. But, yeah, that's a good question to ask iRacing. I'm not certain. I just know what I think could be cool to change and interesting to change about iRacing. But I don't work at iRacing, so I don't really have that. That's not my choice to make. I just, with that recent video, I wanted to. Might as well. I was sat discussing on a stream, and I was like, you know, why don't I make this a video? Because it would be cool to get out to more people and open a discussion, at least.
2: For me, I know why they do it and why they have fuel and tires at the same time, but fuel then tires is just turns the race. We have strategy again. The fact that what I want them to have is some specials where, depending, so say, like, I don't know, basically some of them you have it, some of them you don't. If you've got Sebring, you'll have it because that's IMSA, but then other ones, I can't remember if GT World Challenge, for example, has fuel and tyres or tyres and fuel. I can't remember. But do you know what I'm trying to say? Like, some of them you can, some of them you can't, depending on the iRacing special. That would be my take on it, because I can't even remember if you can actually turn it off if you hosted a lorry. But that's what I mean, just to have strategy. That would be the only thing I want, because it's just, yeah, anyway. So being in, well, racing against absolutely the pinnacle of iRacing, I assume you are busy this weekend with a certain Nürburgring 24 hours.
1: Yes.
2: I would imagine. How is the preparation going for that? Since it's one of your favorite tracks.
1: Yeah, well, actually, it's going all right. We're actually not tryharding it. No, we're just entering it for fun, to be completely honest. I have not done, you know, as much practice as I would do for other big races. As I said, we're just there for the fun, really. We have decided to do it that way. And if we don't win it, that's all right, as long as we have some fun, which is sort of the goal. So, yeah, I've done a couple of hours of laps, and it's going all right.
2: When when you actually say, when you learn a track, this is one thing that kind of separates the talent and the casual people in sim racing, and you are very much in the talent part of this.
1: Thank you.
2: If iRacing, for example, brought out a new track, completely new, I don't know, Kyle Army, for instance, for example, how would you approach learning a new track? Do you just go head first into it and just you'll get faster over a week, 2 weeks? Or do you aim for one thing and then go to something else? Or do you know what I'm trying to say?
1: Straight into it. Honestly, just trial and error. Just try breaking at different points. If it works, try something else. You know, it's just trial and error for the first couple of laps, really. I'd rather shift the, you know, if you want to talk about something, I don't think it's the first 20 laps that's important or whatever. When you're learning the layout of the track, it's more important the part after that, when you already know the layout, sort of have an idea of braking points, sort of have an idea of the racing lines and stuff. It's then advancing that track knowledge, which I think is a lot more important, and especially figuring out the lines and where you can use the extra bits of track. Because mm-hmm. that's also one thing, that's where it starts to become a little bit more advanced. You know, do you use this curb on entry here? Do you use the apex curb? Or do you use the sausage curb? You know, using the whole track is a lot more important, I think. You know, it's not the first 20 laps or the last 20 laps. It's more the middle 20 laps of figuring out the track details and really starting to get into it. That's the really important focus. The first laps is just send it. Honestly, that's what I do. Crash it a bunch of times and then see what happens.
2: Yeah, see which circuit furniture you can abuse.
1: Yeah, exactly.
2: And paint some walls. Yeah. But do you enjoy sort of dissecting a track, if that makes sense? And I don't mean hitting a wall particularly hard. I mean going, oh, I can break 5 meters for that and really get into the nitty gritty and deconstruct how they've built the track, if that makes sense, how they've developed it and find out where the camber on this corner is or things like that.
1: That's a good question, actually. To be honest, at this point, I just drive. I just jump in, just do laps. It's really cool when you then go to a track in real life and you know everything.
0: Yeah.
1: Definitely. But yeah, honestly, like something like camber on a corner, even that has become such a natural element for me at this point. You know, the more stuff you learn, the more natural everything becomes. So noticing camber is basically at the level I am. Of course, you notice it, but it's not really something you think about that much. You know, it's just, it's there. You know, it's there. You use it to gain extra grip or whatever, carry more speed through the corner, but I don't personally really like sit here and be like, oh, there you have camber there, that's cool. I just drive through it essentially and use it to my advantage. That might be an annoying answer. Is that an annoying answer? No. It's just like, I just drive.
0: No, the stupid thing is I know exactly what you mean.
1: Okay.
0: The sad thing is because I'm an absolute nerd, and you're absolutely right. But then when you go to a real circuit and you kind of get, I think when you go to a real circuit, you know where everything is. But also when you go to a real circuit and you see the cars on track, you know why the cars are doing what they're doing,
1: yeah,
0: or why they're taking certain lines at certain times, or why, you know, like it's particularly when it's wet as well now, which I still think is awesome in iRacing. I know a lot of people have mixed feelings about it. Although spotty rain iRacing, could we fix that, please? Because there's a big difference between dry weather and biblical downpour for 2 minutes. That's not acceptable.
1: Yeah, yeah. Yeah, I agree. It is. Yeah, I do see what you mean. Now, I wanna switch the conversation a little bit here, right? So,
0: go ahead.
1: I want you to. Come up with what do you think is the most interesting thing you could ask someone like me? So I've got years of experience within the pro sim racing scene. I've been in teams that race competitively. I've got a bunch of inside info, but I'm also have a foot in the content creator community, you know, and the sim racing content creators. I've pretty much got a foot in everything, you know. So what do you think is the most interesting thing? Well, a question I haven't heard before, perhaps.
0: That's mean.
1: I know it's difficult, but it's maybe if you have something, you know, something.
2: Well, this is two little things actually. I guess they're the same. I guess it kind of revolves around to, if you could talk to your 2018 self, and in that person would be another person that wants to get into sim racing, do content creating, and basically, in a sense, become sort of, what's the word? I don't know, professional in sim racing. What would you say to either yourself in 2018 or just someone?
1: Yeah, all right. That's really interesting. Yeah. If I was to talk to myself in 2018 and say something, if I was to say anything, because it's not like I really regret anything since then, you know. But if I was to tell myself anything, it's just honestly keep enjoying it, keep having fun with it, you know. Don't take it too seriously at all times, because you know, you also need to keep that fun factor in. And if you want to achieve anything great, in my opinion, you need to remember that, honestly, because, you know, all the times that suck, all the long hours, the times you don't want to drive and stuff, you know, there'll be plenty of that. And there'll be plenty of time where you need to focus and really concentrate and do the parts of the task that also suck. So honestly, just enjoy it as much as possible and have fun with it. That's probably the best advice, the best thing I would say to myself. And then also just don't give up, honestly. I've always been, I've been fortunate enough to be, you know, very blessed. I've had a lot of things that, you know, I'm very happy about and that I can't complain about. But I've also been very fortunate to always never really have given up. You know, if there's something I really want to do, I've just gone through with it, not stopped, even though there's been tough times. And I think that's also very important that you, even though that things are going downhill or things are going tough, you just honestly just keep on pushing through it, because good times will come if you keep on pushing through it, you know.
0: Amen. That's a very, funnily enough, I was going to talk about the mentality side of things, because I know that's a damned essential. And some very good friends of mine who are pro sporting athletes focus a lot on the mental side of competition as well, and how they manage that, and not so much necessarily also how they manage winning, but how they manage the not winning portion of it as well. Mm-hmm. And let's go there then. So we all know how good it is to, okay, some of us don't know how good it is to win, because some of us don't do it very often. But do you think there is more to learn and there's more benefit from failure than there is from a win in sim racing and in life, I guess?
1: Yes, absolutely. Well, you learn more from winning, I would say. Or learn more from losing, I mean. Because, you know, you typically lose because you make a mistake or you mess something up, and then you take that and learn from that, right? If you win, you know, it's definitely, you know, the mindset is, well, what do you need to learn if you're at the front, right? I think there's always something to push for. Like, no matter how good you might get, I think, you know, you can always learn something. But when you're already at the front, you know, you might, the dangerous thing might be to start relaxing a little bit. And I think that's also kind of dangerous. Therefore, honestly, I don't, you know, even if I have a win, I don't relax, you know, unless it's a final race of a season or something, and you get away with a championship and you know that it's time for an off season or something. Of course, then that's something completely different. But if I'm grinding iRacing officials or something like it, you know, win is just, a win is a win. You've still got more races to do. You've still got more to focus on. You know, it's the weird thing of being in sports. It's like you never really get a break, if that makes sense.
0: Yeah, yeah.
1: You're very quick, at least I am, very quick to sort of move on, be like, oh, wow, this is great. I just won this race. Christ, sick race. I'm happy with that. What's next? You know, sometimes I've gotten way better at that, but there was definitely a period where I was like, all right, what's next? What am I doing next? What am I going to try to win next? You know, but I've definitely gotten better now at patting myself on the back sometimes and be like, you know, you actually did this. You actually did really well in this. Not that you need to relax now, but you know, if that makes sense, I've gotten better at sort of appreciating myself.
0: That's a very incredibly valuable thing to be able to do. I have to agree. Marcus, thank you so much for spending the evening talking with us. It's been absolutely fascinating having a good natter about a fellow sports car enthusiast as well as sim racer.
1: Yeah, yeah. It's been an absolute pleasure. Definitely.
0: So thank you so much for joining us. I'm sure we'll chat again. If anyone wants to follow you and watch your content, how can they get hold of you?
1: Yeah, well, my name is Marcus Soholm, Marcus with a K and Soholm as my surname. And I have the same name on all socials, essentially. I mainly focus on posting on YouTube on long form stuff, but I also stream on Twitch. I'm on Instagram. I'm a bit on TikTok as well for those who use that. And you can follow whatever I create on those platforms.
0: Fantastic. Well, thank you ever so much, Marcus, and very best of luck for the Nürburgring. And
1: thank you.
0: Hopefully, we'll see you trackside sometime.
1: Yeah. Thank you. Thank you. Bye bye.
0: And thank you again to Marcus for joining us for a pretty long chat about all things iRacing and his racing and WEC and every bit of everything else. We do like ourselves a sports car enthusiast, don't we, Steve?
2: Indeed, so. They're the best kind of people.
0: Exactly. Yeah. We are wonderful, wonderful folk. True racing nerds.
2: Where to now, Matt?
0: Before I do this, we have to, because I can't do this without mentioning it. Have you seen the entry numbers for? Oh no, there's something I could. Completely forgot to talk about earlier on. We were talking about steam trains, weren't we?
2: Yes.
0: And I know you're not going, and I can't go, but it'd be remiss of me not to mention. And I can't imagine anyone who listens to this show is likely to go, but I am going to mention it. This weekend, I think I might have half alluded to it at the last show, but this weekend is the official 50th anniversary steam spectacular for the West Somerset Railway, which is a railway in, you guessed it, West Somerset. It's the longest preserved railway in the United Kingdom. It's very close to my heart. I've been going there on and off since I was about six, which was before Steve was born. And basically this weekend, from the 1st of May through to the 4th of May, they are having a lot of stuff in to celebrate the anniversary of the reopening of the railway in the 70s, including but not limited to the fantastic Sir Nigel Gresley, which is one of the sister engines to Mallard, which was one of the speed fastest steam trains to ever be built. Who was I talking to? Was it? No, it wasn't you, was it? I was talking to somebody, one of the guys at work, and I said, so who's this Sir Nigel Gresley? I went, he's an engine designer, and he's going to be there. I was like, no, he's dead. Well, how is he going to be there then? His steam engine is going to be there. What steam engine? A steam engine? What steam engine? I said, well, the steam engine is Sir Nigel Gresley. My brain hurts after that conversation. Bagnall number 22996 Victor, which is the engine that ran the original debut run from Minehead out to Bishop's Lydiard when the line reopened. So they've got that back to basically repeat that first run, which I think is bloody awesome. We've also got coming a couple of BR standard class 4MT tanks. That's a little level of nerd that even I'm not comfortable with.
2: GWR, one of those is.
0: But you do.
2: Yeah. I actually do. When you say that, I actually do. That's the level of nerd I am about trains.
0: Fair enough. and then my personal steam train pawn, two mana classes are coming back. One of them used to run, is originally from the West Somerset Rail, which is Dinmore Manor. That's coming back, number 2884. That's going to be running, and also Bradley Manor, which also used to run on the WSR back in there, number 7802. Then you've also got the regular Earlstoke Manor and Odney Manor, who have been there for a very, very long time. So lots of steamy goodness this weekend, which I won't be attending because I'm in Scotland, as previously mentioned.
2: I might float the idea to Ellie about going down for the 40s weekend.
0: Or in September. Just check it's not the same weekend as ELMS, but good plan. Good plan.
2: It's the same weekend as ELMS. So I'm not going down to the 40s weekend.
0: I think, listener, this is why he didn't do it last year either.
2: That is also true.
0: It's so hard being a nerd in the 21st century because there's so much we want to do and so little time with which to do it.
2: Yes, exactly. Anyway.
0: Shall we talk about... I'm bringing us swooping back into the station as we talk about Sim Racing Internationals. Round 4 of the Sunday showdown. Fuji. Yeah.
2: Fuji wet and then went dry
0: and
2: everyone struggled and then I struggled.
0: Yeah, and I'm gonna say massive hats off and huge congratulations to our very own Jordan, who finally got the win he absolutely deserves. I think it was like 7th or 8th overall as well. Yep. At the end of it,
2: yeah.
0: I think.
2: Yeah, I think it was 8th. Overall,
0: yeah, and he was making the moves. He was superb drive.
2: Yeah, fair play to him. He's after two, I think he said 2 to 3 years of iRacing, he has never actually won a race in a league, and he's come second numerous times. I think in season 9 and 10 of the Thursday series, so many times. Had the win snatched off him 3 times in 3 races this year. And then finally, Lightning doesn't strike a 4th time. Managed to put the car on pole in the wet. Half a second. I think it was about half a second quicker than me. And I was 4th and then on the grid. And then... he just drove away from the field and had a good control over it. And to be fair play to him, because I think he was actually quicker than quite a few of the pro guys ahead of him.
0: Yeah, he was, yeah.
2: And he was just very, very smart about it, where he was just letting them sit there. If they wanted to go and start playing around with other people at the front, he'd just let them by, off you go, and whatever. And he would just stick with them and use them to his advantage. And then if they pushed each other off the track or whatever, he would just overtake them again. And as I say, he just controlled the race absolutely brilliantly. Came into the pits first, came out, and then just worked his way back up the grid, and then ultimately was first again and drove away from the second place, which was Martin Kenyon, I think it was.
0: Yes, it was.
2: Yeah, Martin Kenyon. Which, to be fair, Martin Kenyon has had a stranglehold thanks to the ill fortunes of Jordan, has won the first 3 races, now comes second, so can't go with a clean sweep across everything now, which is always good for competition. But he nearly was third, as Who was it? It was Tom Wheeler, I think it was. I was fifth, so I can't remember. I was 30 seconds down the road in fifth. But I think it was Tom Wheeler giving it guns to him. And also Max Gallagher in his Acura NSX. And fair play to him. That design on that, the Japanese-inspired design on that car is awesome. And hats off to you for having a car or wrangling a car in that really doesn't really want to work, to be fair. BOP is never really in your favour. And also to set up that Acura NSX or Honda NSX, whichever side of the pond you want to be, is quite difficult, to be honest. It's got such a small window to work with. But yeah, so David as well came ninth for us.
0: Yeah.
2: He had a bit of a mare, got a little bit battered by people, and then also battered the circuit furniture. So did I as well. But was really far down and then battled his way back up to ninth. I think if he hadn't have been used as a battering ram in the back end of the chicanes at the back end of the Grand Prix circuit or international circuit, you know which ones I'm on about, the silly chicane that they have in there. It's just a pointless, it's pointless. And it's also full of water when it rains, absolute lake. I think he could have been top five as well. I think David could have. He was very strong in that BMW when he was going in the right direction. And yeah, so I chickened out on my fourth place because I was 28th on the grid out of 45 in the wet and with a hairpin at Fuji going into a reasonable corner and then another reasonable third corner. So I chickened out and I went, I won't be ashamed to say I started from the pit lane because I just couldn't risk being in the middle of a melee because if there was going to be a crash at the first corner, it was going to be huge and it was going to be around P20. So I started from the pit lane and I got my way up to fifth place in things like that. So I did also nose the wall as well, two laps after. I don't know. Have you watched the stream as well, Matt?
0: Not in its entirety, no.
2: I think I got away with it again. So
0: I didn't see you on stream too much, so that's all good.
2: Yeah, I had a very much of a nose in with the wall on warming slick tires on a damp-ish dry line track where I just caught the wet line, and it was in turn three. You know, it goes that long right hander, and then you go into the really sharp, silly corner. There's like whatever it is, mm-hmm. left hander.
0: Yeah.
2: I just caught the wet and it just understeered, and then I caught the curb and all of a sudden the rear end of the Porsche is going around in the most stupidest, slowest spin ever. It was like slow motion and I was just watching the wall get closer and closer and I went boop. And I was waiting for the iRacing voice literally just to go, you need to tow back to the pits, the car's done. And all of a sudden there was nothing. I was like, I'm just gonna just drive away with damage to the front end and just leave the scene like nothing happened. But yeah, so that was quite embarrassing. But we learn, you know, we learn from that. It was just, it's so hard to drive on the line of death, if that makes sense. Because one small mistake and you're just understeering and careening off into circuit furniture. Yeah, there were some seriously scary moments for me as well, as someone decided to try and overtake me and then late lunge into the first corner and then touch the white line in the complete sopping wet, and they just spun in front of me at like 140 mile an hour, and I'm just like, oh, it's like spiral over again, brilliant. As I'm just like, okay, cool. Bye, see you later. But yeah, so yeah, that was good fun. But yeah, so we got time for some results, do we? Or some points results, I think. We'll go for the teams. Teams is always that, because we're actually doing pretty well, actually. Off the when it loads. No, I'm not going to be loading. We're sitting fifth. We actually were 11th going into this, and now it is loaded up. We're not sitting fifth anymore now. It's completely been changed. So off the top is Access Sim Sports by SimCoach with Thomas Plough and Mikey Stewart. They're having a brilliant race in their respective classes as well as the teams. Phoenix Racing Red with good old Grant Miller, an absolute legend, and Tom Cordley as well. Ever So Rapid by 3WR are third. With Tom Wheeler and Harvey Wheeler, so the Wheelers, they are a duo. They're a motor. Might as well be a motorbike, wouldn't they? There's two Wheelers.
0: Oh Jesus!
2: Send It Racing are fourth. With just behind them is Axis Sim Sports by SimWorks, with Kyle Roy and Archie Williams as well. Kyle Roy is also having a pretty good season when his Corvette is pointing in the right direction. Pisa Tech Racing with Martin Kenyon and Jonathan Slade, and seventh, just behind them, 6 points, is Simcast Racing UK with Jordan Maymar and myself. And yeah, so that really they're the prizes. So we are just inside a team prize, a certificate, okay?
0: Aye.
2: Which we always like, and yeah, so it's going all right. We're seventh out of 25 teams I've just seen, so I will take that. So far,
0: quite right, sir.
2: I will take that. But yeah, so next round is at Brands Hatch, and I can't wait for that to be over already. Because I hate that circuit, driving around it with a passion.
0: See, I'm the opposite. I absolutely love driving around there. A bit like at the European Le Mans series that I was doing on Monday, where I got second.
2: Wow! How did you do that? How did you do that?
0: I need the footage to be put up, because whilst Liam Fraser buggered off into the distance, never to be seen again, I somehow managed to hold off Dean Sheesby and Graham, who are fierce competitors, with a water pistol for 9 laps. And we actually watched all 9 of those laps after the race, because everyone else, I wasn't even the one who asked, it was Dean who asked, wanted to see how the hell I did it. it's like watching a touring car race. It was a lot of fun. I'm going to see if I can get them to share the footage with me, so I can try and put something together and put it out, because it was so much fun. I thoroughly enjoyed it. It was very sweaty, but it was very worth doing. But yes, so that's my first podium in a league race on iRacing for ever, I think, actually. So very, very happy with that. So we're all doing well at the moment. Yeah, anyway, moving swiftly on, because we are a bit tight for time, need to talk about Nürburgring 24 Hours. Has announced the largest field since 2014, 161 cars entered for the race, 49, I think it was, I think I saw, 41 or 49 of which is going to be the top GT3 class, 41 SP9 GT3 cars. 27 of which are entered for the IGTC points. Utterly phenomenal. It's going to be an incredible race. Of course, you can follow it all here on the radio show, Radio Show Limited, throughout the whole entire week. All the sessions will be covered, plus the entire race. Please do tune in. It's uninterrupted. No advertising at all. Fantastic guest, fantastic coverage. If you're new to sports car racing and you're coming over because you're particularly a fan of Max Verstappen, for instance, or you're curious about it, do give it a listen. Thoroughly worth your time. Anyway, linked to that is Assetto Corsa Evo in the latest update, the 0.6 update. Updated Nürburgring to its 2026 spec. A few people have done videos on this, including Misha Sheridan, who I increasingly want to get on the show because he's just nuts, but in the fun way. And all these guys have gone around and shown how this 2026 version that they've got on AC Evo is literally the most up-to-date version of the Nordschleife available in any sim at all at the minute, and it is spookily accurate. But not just that. They have also added the Black Falcon Team Fanatec Porsche 911 GT3 Cup, which Misha drives alongside Steve Brown, Jimmy Broadbent, and Manuel Metzger, Manny Metzger, is there for you to drive. And were it not for my steering wheel not really doing what it should do in AC Evo for some weird reason, I would have driven proper laps in that car. As it was terrifying, and it was like driving a boat, so I stopped. So I'm hoping to have that sorted if I get some proper laps in, because it looks utterly fantastic. I cannot emphasize how good this is looking now. And it's such a nice little addition that they've put that car in as well, in an official capacity. Because, of course, yes, we've seen Jimmy's car appear through fans making it available on training paints and stuff like that. And I think it is available. The BMW that he drove is available in race rooms. Certainly the Praga is. But it's really, really cool to see it at this level as well. So very, very cool that they've done that. There's one I really want to touch on. But we're going to do some other quick news first. First is that Fanatec did a bit of a showreel recently that's involved updating a few things, actually. So they've got a pretty good formula wheel. This Club Sport formula wheel has now come into its V3 spec. It's not maybe quite what we were hoping, but it's a step in the right direction in that it now has a bigger screen that provides a little bit more information. It's not a full-on formula screen that you might get with other wheels, but it is, for the price point, I think, pretty darn good. It comes in at €349.95 and dollars. Yeah, euro dollars. Slightly wider, the 290mm, as opposed to 270 previous. And as I said, the screen is now larger, 2.7-inch screen on there. Gives you all the data that you sort of want. I think it's kind of on par with what's available with the endurance button module, the Porsche endurance button module. So you're getting a bit more info there. The buttons are a little bit more manly as well by the looks of it, which is good, because when I had that wheel, I did have some button caps crack, which wasn't ideal. But Steve, the most interesting thing is they are empowering their wheelbases, or two of their wheelbases.
2: They are, yeah. Which
0: they're not our wheelbases, though.
2: And they're not our wheelbases, but
0: no.
2: There are the Club Sport direct drive wheelbases going from. So if you have them, you'll have a firmware update, and you will be having some, well, plus 3 newtons of torque.
0: Extra oomph
2: in your capabilities. So have some spinach, otherwise you're going to be not having the gains. You need more gains for your wheel. So 12 will go to 15, and 15 will go to 18 newton meters.
0: I think I think all of them are also getting the Fanatec full force elements added to them as well. So the only one it's not Full Force isn't available on so far is, guess what, the CSLDD. It's a tad annoying, but hey ho, I'm sure it will come at some point. But it's really, really good that they've done that, that they've managed to up the power. Because to be honest, I think everyone sort of says the sweet spot is kind of between 15 and 18, realistically. So
2: yeah. Yeah, so it's just more sort of oomph, isn't it? So you got more fidelity going, you got exactly. more range, you got more yeah. range now. You can feel it's just feeling before it clips out. That's your biggest thing, and yeah. So it'll be it's a small change, but it was just a more of a depth of it as well. So even if you don't actually use that high anyway, and you turn it down, you've now got more room to keep it safe in it, really,
0: yeah,
2: as well, which is always good.
0: And also, Steve, we've got news. So actually, there's a couple of cards coming that the 306 Maxi, which I think was also on that list that we publicized many, many months ago. That someone had found within Assetto Corsa Rally. I'm talking about Assetto Corsa Rally. And
2: such a cool car, though.
0: Yeah, 306 Maxi kit car, which I the kit cars were awesome. They really were, like the Ibiza and the Megane and stuff.
2: So cool. It's just like the ultimate boy racer, like, Asbo car, aren't they?
0: Yeah, pretty much. Sadly, they never made a Vauxhall Nova version, but who knows. And also Group A Super Impreza is coming as well. So McRae's Impreza from the 95 era. That's going to be in as well, which is really cool. Other bits seem to be coming up, but that's not the news that we're talking about, is it, Steve? Because the FIA has decided that Assetto Corsa Rally, it's now time for some serious competition.
2: Absolutely. We're now going to have an eSport Global Rally Tour, which we'll have its heat. So we'll have a qualifier, then we'll have some heat, and then we'll have an ultimate sort of final showdown in October time. So that is, I'm quite interested to how they're going to like do all of this, because, or how the nitty gritty parts of it are going to work out, because you're going to have, so your initial heats, as I say, running in May, and then you have that, and then you have a qualifying selection of 56 drivers, which are 16 will be from Europe. I would imagine, because of where this, I read this, our friends at Motorsport UK might be assisting with certain things for the European side of things, potentially. I can see that sort of, do you know what I'm trying to say? That sort of like, at least hosting or assisting running some stuff on that one. And then we'll follow a regional shootout for Europe, will be done at the Sim Racing Expo in October. And then from that, the shootout, four European drivers and 12 from other regions will head to Shanghai, which is all expenses paid, for an in-person final with the top two drivers fighting it out side by side live on stage at the FIA awards ceremony. That's quite cool. That's quite a spectacle, really, to be honest. Like, all like dragging it out all the way through the year with the different sort of heats and showdowns and things like that and a thing, and also using the Sim Racing Expo. This is what I find really quite interesting about this as well, is that the FIA are using the Sim Racing Expo. So they clearly are investing in sim racing, because, or sim sports as well, because obviously they're doing something on AC Rally and they've done stuff before and they're continuing that, but they are actually going and actually doing stuff at the Sim Racing Expo as well, which I think is very good as well, for like just coercely doing things together, really, and just you and like the FIA and other organizations and bringing everything together. So because the FIA in the past has been known just to do things cellularly in themselves. And which is good that they have. I'm hoping they have realized that the more inclusion they get, the more fans they get. Just look at things like LMU.

0: Butler, as some of the speculation surrounding this decision, the choice to temporarily remove the DLC, was made by us as a courtesy while we worked through a sensitive concern. We believe this is the responsible course of action while good faith discussions continue. This temporary step does not reflect any finding or fault or wrongdoing on the part of the studio or our publisher. Our focus remains on safeguarding the content for players and reaching a constructive resolution as quickly as possible. Players who already purchased the affected DLC are not and will not be impacted by this temporary delisting. Season pass holders will also not be affected, either in relation to this pack or to future packs included in our Year 1 season pass. We are working urgently to resolve this matter and will share a further update once then it's been cut off at the bottom. That was on April 24th. So, Serious makes no difference. Serious makes no difference a working week ago. Still not no improvement. So basically what's happened here, for those who don't know, we actually talked about the stuff that was coming, the GT500 DLC from Super GT. Brilliant cars, really brilliant cars, especially considering pretty much contemporary Super GT stuff is only in Gran Turismo. Howsoever, very quickly, it just disappeared, and of course, speculation was rife. And then, to quell and calm speculation and make sure that everyone was on the same page and that everybody knew that the team had it in control and knew exactly what's happened, they put out the most
1: long-winded and flowery way of saying nothing. We shouldn't have released it. Well, yeah, nothing, but it's we shouldn't have released it at this time. Basically, we didn't dot most of the I's, and we definitely didn't cross any T's, and we didn't add any capital letters, but we released it anyway, and Super GT and the organisers didn't like us for it. That's kind of how I read that.
0: And that is the angle that I have too, because if this was a manufacturer issue, then I'd have expected the manufacturer within the content to have disappeared, so either Nissan, Toyota, whichever Honda, one of those to have disappeared, not the whole thing. This says to me it is a whole championship concern, and that, like you said, Super GT weren't happy that this had come out already, or were unhappy that they had put in an unlicensed circuit into the game, which so they have a habit of doing this where they have, like, in this case, Okuyama in the game, Tai Circuit Ada for people of a certain age like myself, but called it something complete. I can't remember what they called it. Something completely different, anyway, wasn't it? But it wasn't Okuyama. But I suspect. Oh, it was called Takamiya Circuit was what they called it, and it originally came out on the 31st of March. As I said, if you've got it, you've still got it, and that's fine. But if you didn't get it, then you don't have it, and you probably won't have it. What I can say, and what a lot of people have already been saying, is that you just wait that the models from this will suddenly appear in Assetto Corsa in a few weeks, and then everyone will have it anyway. And they'll probably be better than the versions that were in PMR if they don't get it back done and released. Very, very, very weird way of managing this process. I don't think it inspires any confidence in the licensing side of this either at all for anyone else who's planning on dealing with them. Fact that we don't know still what actually has occurred. It's very, very strange. We hope, obviously, that, you know, the content will come back and people will be able to get it back and be able to have the opportunity to race these cars again and they're not too distant. But who knows at this point? We will wait with bated breath.
1: And we will put a pin in it for the Simcast Awards later in the year for the Wooden Spoon.
0: Very, very true.
1: We'll put a pin in it, and we'll wait for this story to develop.
0: Yeah,
1: because this looks like a good series contender.
0: Yeah, it's definitely up there.

0: And anyway, and on that quasi-legal bombshell, it is time to vacate. To please return to your carriages. The train will be leaving the station very shortly. I've been Matt Hunter. Steve Wilkinson has managed to not get down to the West Somerset Railway again. And a massive thank you again to our guest, Marcus Suhon, earlier on this evening. We will see you in 2 weeks' time with more fun and probably not steam train related frolics. Have a fantastic couple of weeks. If you're going to Brands Hatch for GTs, have a fantastic time. We will see you soon. Bye for now.
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0: Hello, everybody, and welcome to a real-world road test here on the radio show, Limited Network of Channels. My name is John Heindel. Now, this is something very special and something that here at RSL we've been waiting to get our hands on for over 5 months. I think it's fair to say that the excitement level that I have over this vehicle is probably unprecedented in all the years that we've been doing this series of programs. I'm behind the wheel of it already, and there's a reason for that. I know we normally do the walk around and the interior first, but the nature of this vehicle makes it far more sensible to drive it somewhere and then to stop, take a breath, and do our walk around and description. That's because I'm behind the wheel here in August 2025 of the brand new Ford Transit Custom Nugget Campervan.
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0: The 2025 Ford Nugget, and it is actually just marketed as the Ford Nugget, is based on the brand new for 2025 Ford Transit. Now, that is a platform share with VW, and of course VW are well known for their camper conversions. 3 or 4 years ago, Ford corporately decided to get in on the act with that and approached a hugely experienced campervan manufacturer and conversion specialist in Westphalia in Germany and produced the first series of Ford Nuggets. They were very successful, and so it was pretty much a no-brainer for Ford when the new vehicle came out to go back to Westphalia and ask them to work their magic again, but on the new vehicle. Now, driving down a country road, I found a little bit of a lay-by that I quite like the look of, and so I've pulled over. And that's the essence of this vehicle. It's in a lovely grey colour, very much toning in with the surroundings. It's not very bright and leery. I'm sitting in the driver's seat at the moment, and I've got one of the two armrests down. Should I want to, I can swivel this driver seat round and the front passenger seat round into the main body of the camper van. The joy of this front-wheel drive vehicle is that there's a flat floor, and therefore I can get straight out of my seat and into the bench seat, which forms the middle part of the van. Now, there's an advantage that the Nugget has over its main competitors from Mercedes-Benz and indeed from its closer cousin at VW, in that this seat, I've moved back now, is a three bench seat, and the outside two are ISOFIX. Most vans of this type, and this is only the standard wheelbase on the Transit chassis, just under 6 metres long. Now, that probably sounds quite a lot, 5.45 metres long, actually. But it's basically the width and length of a Formula One car. That probably says more about Formula One cars than it does about this Nugget. But most of the vehicles of this type only have a two-bench seat here. This is a three-bench seat. How have they managed the extra space? Ha-ha! I'm glad you asked that, because if I turn this way to my right, there's no kitchen unit, which means there's a gap to go into the back of the van, and it also means there's sliding doors on both sides. On the right-hand side, that's a very clever way of keeping the picnic table. On the left-hand side, that's a very clever way of keeping the table that goes into the floor in front of the bench, and as I said, you can swivel the two front seats around, and therefore have a little conference area or have a meeting. So, no kitchen then. Well, you'd think that sitting here. But if I stand up and head through the gap here into the back, you can probably hear the change of acoustics, and I'm now in the kitchen. Yes, the kitchen is at the back of the van. It's a brilliant idea, and it challenges some of the conventions of this size of van. Now, this is a pop top as well, so if I just pop this and then push, up goes the top, and now I can actually stand up here because I've clipped the bed, the upstairs bed, if you will, onto the pop top, and I can stand up all the way back down here to just behind the cab. The pop top is on a hydraulic ram, and the upstairs bed, double bed, and it's quite spacious up there. That is on two hydraulic rams as well to help. Let's open this side door and have a look at the outside of the vehicle and some of the other features. As I say, nice grey colour. It's got the new front end for the Ford Transit for 2025 with a little bit of bright work on the grille, the Ford LED headlights, and it's very familiar looking. Just have a couple of air intakes actually at the edges of the front of the air dam. I've got the right-hand side sliding door open at the moment. I'll go around the back. One of the things I really like about this new Transit, the latest Transit, is the rear light, the tail light. I know that sounds ridiculous, but I remember in the late 1970s and the early 1980s seeing Transit vans all over. In fact, actually, go back to the 1960s, seeing Transit vans all over the place. And this is a new take on those old lights. I love the design. This has got the optional tow bar and tow electrics, and the back end of this Transit Nugget, or Ford Nugget, I should say, is pretty clean, tidy. It has got a rear wiper on, although more about that in a moment. The Ford badges are large blue ovals with the Ford script on them, and they look absolutely fantastic. The tailgate hinges from the top and goes up. You can get a little screen to come around that, but it's a handy rain deflector, if you will, standing outside. And one of the things I really like about what Ford and Westphalia have done with this, just up here, if I unzip that, in there are two very, very comfy lawn chairs, and they are in the tailgate, the inside and the back of the tailgate. Just zip that back up again. Very cleverly thought out. Westphalia have been doing campers for the longest time. They were one of the absolute pioneers of it way back when motoring started. So they've got a lot of experience of this. The inside of this camper for Ford is very light, very contemporary. It's white and grey on the units. This fridge drawer here pops open like this, and you slide it out, and there's room to stand standard size wine bottles in there, and it's a compressor driven fridge, so it runs from the leisure battery of the van, which charges up whilst you're running, or of course you can plug it in to the mains if you get to a facility that has that available. Underneath here, plenty of storage for your cutlery. And if I just go back in to the back of the van for a moment, here's the sink, two burner gas ring, and there's a spot underneath the cabinets for a small gas bottle, but handy enough. Pumped electric with hot water, and that's all available in here as well. And it has a grey water tank and a fresh water tank, little wardrobe in here. The wardrobe I love, because the wardrobe on the inside of the door, everything's got more than one, pretty much everything's got more than one use. Couple of little shelves in there, and the ladder to get up to the top bunk. And this is a, it could be a four berth. I mean, what we've been using it as is popping the top and folding the bed straight up into the extended roof, and then basically you've got 7-8 feet more, plenty of room above you. So it is full height for me at just under 6 feet tall to be able to walk all the way down through the centre of the van to back through to the front, and if necessary back into the driver's seat. So the ladder for access to the upper bunk is in there, and then that, when you take that off there, that plugs into these two little sockets down here, which is also where your feet go if you pull the bench forward and decide to put the bed down downstairs, which I suspect is what most people would do, to be honest. Now, the cool box and all of the other facilities, there's a brand new full colour touch screen panel here. It's also got Bluetooth capability, and you can control most of the features of the camping side of the van here on this touchscreen or on the app on your phone. So that includes the heater, and it's a diesel heater that runs off the Nugget's own diesel tank. You can set that with a timer, etc., etc. The water heater, it's telling me at the moment that my water tank has 25% grey water in it, and I'm nearly out of fresh water, which is good because you shouldn't really be driving with any more than about 10 or 12 litres in the tank. My power is at 90% on the leisure battery, and there's also all of the controls for the intensity and colour of the new for 2025 LED lights. The other thing that's new for 2025 are these. Hear that? That used to be a curtain. Now it's a proper blackout blind. Brilliant. And there's also a kit to go around the front windscreen and the two side windows. But all of the side windows on the sliding doors, behind the sliding doors and on the back window, they all have roller blinds on, which are proper blackout blinds. Let's just jump back out again. Oh, hang on a second. Let's just pull that top down. You can do it on your own. It's not too bad. Let's pull that down. Make sure that all the sides pop straight in and we don't get any catching. Is that all right at the back? Yes, it is. And then just click that. Easily do that one person. A little bit difficult while I'm holding a microphone. The pop top also has zip outside windows as well. On the left hand side of the van, here's your electrical hookup, and this one here is not a fuel cap. That's for your clean water, and the clean water tank has a lock on it as well, a separate lock on it, so people can't mess around with your water. You'd be surprised. Yeah, I know. Alright, so let's get behind the wheel and tell you about the time that we've had with this 2025 Ford Nugget.
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0: First thing to say about the driving experience of this 2025 Ford Nugget Westphalia camper is that vans aren't what they used to be. I well remember driving around in the 1980s in previous versions of Transits, and they were very much a utilitarian vehicle, and they were built, if you will, they were built for business, and they did a job. If you were lucky, when I was working for the local authority, you got one that was panelled out inside with wood, and that kept some of the noise down. But they were a fairly basic machine. Vans aren't like that anymore. And in fairness, haven't been for a while. And the Ford Transit, probably the most ubiquitous van on British roads throughout certainly my formative years and through into the recent past, was one of the first to adopt technology and bring vans and the van driving experience very much more into the mainstream and very much more car-like. Now, you can't hide the roots of this vehicle when I'm sitting behind the wheel of this diesel engine 2-litre AdBlue machine. Comes in a variety of at different states of tune. This one about 180 horsepower. There's one, there's a couple just a little bit below that. Now, I'm on terrible roads at the moment, so do not take the amount of noise that you can hear as something that is standard. Whether on A or B roads, or getting to your next destination on dual carriageways or motorways, this Nugget is absolutely at home. A almost aquatic style steering wheel with a flat top and a flat bottom is what you're holding on to, and it's just the right grip width and diameter. It's got a perfect place to rest your fingers, and the drive properly, it's sort of 10 to 2. The display is all digital and customizable, and then we've got the big infotainment screen in front of me, which is 11 inches, I would say, something like that. And again, that's got everything on it that you need. So, not like the vans of old. Power steering, radar cruise control, lane assist, all of the things that you would expect on a car nowadays come over. And some very, very comfy seats. These captain's chairs that swivel round to face the middle bench. They look pretty basic. They're covered in upholstery, and you don't get sticky and hot on it. Nice side bolsters and just the right amount of support where you need it. The range of adjustment is excellent, and I've easily found a good driving position. Electric windows, electric mirrors which fold, automatic lights. This one's even got full connectivity and a 5G router within the van itself. When you're plugged into the mains with the outside socket, there's also 240 volt sockets within the van. There are USBs a go-go, both the smaller size USB-Cs and standard USBs. But I think the thing that has impressed me most about this 2025 Ford Nugget diesel is its driving. Everything that you touch, everything that you are using feels really, really premium. Now, this is a vehicle that, as we stand at the end of August in 2025, would set you back somewhere over £70,000. You buy this from a Ford dealer with a Ford warranty, and therefore you know exactly what you're getting. I'm just going to turn off my heated seat. Lane departure, etc., etc., which you turn off with two presses of this button with your left thumb on the steering wheel. Brilliant. The other safety features you can customise within the My Ford app and on the infotainment screen, which is Ford's latest version of Sync and works very well. But back to the driving. Now, this is a motorhome. If it was a van in the UK on this dual carriageway, I'd only be allowed to do 60 miles an hour on a single carriageway road. Even if the national speed limit applied, it would be 50. But motorhomes are exempt from that, so I can go at the same speed as the other traffic. Now, you may think, yeah, but you won't want to, will you? Because it'll be rattly and noisy and horrible. The ride and the noise, as you can hear, is brilliant. I mean, these roads aren't good here in North Northamptonshire. This Transit Nugget, everything we've thrown at it, it's absolutely just taken it in its stride. To the point where, on bank holiday Monday, I was behind the wheel for 7 hours over the course of a day, with a couple of stops for food, cup of coffee, etc. And the seat never let me down, and I was refreshed when I got the Nugget back home again. I'd go so far as to say that you could use this as a daily, quite easily actually. If you have a couple of children, then they can go in the bench seat, which is a triple bench seat, which is a big advantage that it has over most of its competition in this size of under 6 metre van. The outside two seats have ISOFIX as well, so if you have smaller children, then you can get two seats in there. And of course, with the kitchen being at the back of this van, brilliant design feature, it does mean that you get two sliding doors rather than just one, because the kitchen isn't taking up down one side of the van. So driving the van, living with the van on a day-to-day basis, absolutely brilliant. Ford and Westphalia have got a real winner on their hands here. The new for 2025 LED lighting, the stereo speakers in the back with the surround sound, the connectivity, all of the creature comforts of the driving experience are superb. And the living, whether you use it as a day van or an overnight camper, well, it's Westphalia, and they've got a huge amount of experience down through the decades that they've been converting vans for individuals and for themselves. And this collaboration with Ford, now effectively this is the Nugget version 2, it's bearing fruit, there's no doubt about it. They've got everything that they need into this in a very cleverly packaged vehicle where everything falls to hand. Is there anything I would change? Well, right now in the UK you can't get the longer wheelbase Nugget, called the Nugget Plus, in Europe, and they also do all-wheel drive 4x4 Nugget in Europe and on the longer wheelbase chassis. Why would that be interesting? And that does add a shower cubicle rather than just having to put the shower up on the tailgate, but you do still get the hot water, of course. But I think crucially there's a little cubicle for a lavatory on the longer wheelbase, and I think that if you were doing any longer periods of camping, particularly if you were using sites or doing some wild camping where there weren't any facilities, then that would certainly come into the equation. But you know what, I've said that and I've grinned every time I've driven this 2025 Ford Nugget. The tail of the tape then is well over 1,000 miles that we've done up to the Northumberland coast, over to Holy Island. Brilliant. The ability to go, oh, hang on, I fancy a cup of coffee. Or, shall we stop for lunch? All right, let's go off down this road here and find ourselves near a beach. Open the side doors and off you go. And the ability to do that is something that I've not had before, although I've enjoyed doing it in cars and more conventional vehicles. So this has just added a whole new dimension as far as that's been concerned to me. I've always yearned for the ability to get out on the road in a vehicle like this. And for those 1,050 miles, by the way, in a camper van, based on a van, we have averaged 39 miles to the UK gallon. The best I saw was coming back down from Hawley Island, which we did pretty much in one go. So that was 260 miles at motorway speeds, keeping up with the traffic, sitting about 65 miles an hour. And that netted just under 47 miles to the gallon. Yes, 47 miles to the gallon. Oh, backup camera and beepers as well is what you can hear now. You can absolutely, when I'm sitting here back outside the front of the house now, see that it's a van and it's been based on a van. There's one or two bits of the plastic here. That's lovely on the top of the door, but on the dashboard, a little bit hard. But it does mean that you've got all of the lovely storage that vans nowadays have, including somewhere to bolt the television on down here. Oh, and a head-up display as well. I forgot to mention that. So, great to drive, perfectly usable as an everyday form of family transport. I'd use it every day. Fantastic steering lock. You can get in and out of little places, parking spaces, and turn round on very, very narrow roads down to the beach. Yeah, I have tried it. With ease, got a better turning lock and turning circle than most cars that I've had from manufacturers recently, and indeed most of the cars that we have here. To say that I was excited to get this Ford Nugget was an understatement. I must just thank everybody at Ford UK and their press department, and especially Alina at Ford Fleet, who has worked fantastically to get us the dates where we had some time off to properly use this and take it away for a very unusual free weekend in the Radio Show Limited calendar of events. I'll often say at the end of a real world road test that I'll be sad to see the vehicle go. In this case, I'll be devastated. Every mile, every kilometre that I've driven and that I've been in this Ford Nugget, I've not only enjoyed driving it, I've enjoyed stopping, I've enjoyed taking my time, going places at a different pace in terms of being able to pick where you stop and not feeling like you're rushed, pull over and have the meal that you wanted or the snack or whatever, or just admire the scenery, do the crossword, listen to the radio, or I've managed to get my Amazon account onto the info as well. So that means you can ask the ear person, I can't do it now because otherwise she'll chime in, to play whatever you want from Amazon Music and set your own playlists, etc. We had the Beach Boys' Pet Sounds as we were going up to the North Norfolk coast on Bank Holiday Monday. Just everything about this screams breathe. I don't know if, can you scream breathe? Can you scream relax? I don't know. Maybe that's the wrong choice of words. I genuinely think my heart rate and my blood pressure has been brought down by a brief ownership, in inverted commas, of this Ford Nugget. And, you know, in this fast-paced world that we live in, particularly in our area of motorsport and broadcasting, just being able to slow life down a tiny little bit and do things at your own pace and in your own place, that's got to be worth the price of admission on its own. And then the fact that it is so well thought out, so well designed, so well executed. If this is the sort of vehicle that you've been considering for a while, as I have for decades, stop thinking about it. Go to your local Ford dealer who've got a Ford van centre and go and have a look at the 2025 Ford Nugget. It's the best Nugget yet. And actually, I've even fallen for the name. One or two people have sort of giggled when they've said that, when we've said that. But I think it absolutely suits the nature of this vehicle, because it is a little nugget, a little golden nugget, and a little oasis of calm and gentle consideration of life and everything in it. And you know, that is what I think van life, which I've had a couple, just over a couple of weeks of being able to sample, that's what van life is really about. And this Nugget, the 2025 version on the new Transit, this is delivered in spades. And I've just seen the people from Ford Fleet pulling up to pick it up. And I'll be very sad to see this one again.
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0: Hello everybody, I'm John Hindorf and this is a Real World Road Test on the Radio Show Limited network of channels. You join me actually on the bit that normally you don't hear. It's a beautiful sunny morning and I've got a cup of coffee here. Sacred, of course. Fabulous beans. And I'm sort of preparing for the Real World Road Test. As I say, these are the bits you don't normally get to hear, but as it's such a lovely day today, I thought, hang on a second. Oh yes, needed that coffee. I thought we'd start a little differently. Let me just put the coffee down in the car that we will be reviewing today. And it's an exciting time for this manufacturer. One of the smaller manufacturers, but a small manufacturer with big ideas and big engineering within their whole portfolio of cars. I'm talking about Mazda, the MX-5, 35 odd years on and still winning prizes for being such a great sports car, winning hearts and minds and accolades as well. But today we're looking at something brand new from Mazda for Europe, and that is the CX-80, their new flagship SUV.
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0: There's lots going on at Mazda in terms of their model line, with a revision to the very close relative of this CX-80, the CX-60 for 2025. Joe Bradley and Peter Mackay have been experiencing that, and you'll hear that particular Real World Road Test here on the Radio Show Limited network of channels as well. But Mazda in Europe and the rest of the world outside of the States have been missing a slightly larger SUV. In the US, they've got the CX-90, which is a little bit wider than the cars we get here in Europe, and that car gives seven seats. Well, now for the first time, there's a seven seat option on this SUV, the CX-80. Now, if you didn't know and you looked at this and they weren't side by side, and we haven't actually had them back to back or side by side, you would probably think that this was a CX-60. The CX-60s have been very popular and successful for Mazda in the UK and around the world. And it's a very distinctive looking car, and this looks very similar to it. But there's quite a lot more in the length. It's built on a lengthened platform that it shares with the CX-60, which means it's also got all-wheel drive from the engine gearbox, and a mild hybrid as well, if you like, a starter stroke mild hybrid that just allows you to get restarted and saves a bit of fuel, and it does save a little bit of fuel as well. This particular model has the, I think, frankly, quite brilliant 3.3-litre diesel inline six-cylinder engine. Yes, a straight six. I've been enamoured of that powertrain and the way it delivers its torque, 250 horsepower thereabout, but it's the torque from this 3.3-litre diesel. Ever since we tested it a few years ago up in the borders of Scotland and England on the launch of the CX-60 with that engine. Well, the bigger brother has much the same. In fact, from the front end, you probably wouldn't be able to tell them apart. The styling is typically Mazda. They tend to travel their own path, and I quite like them for that.
3: there's a definite corporate look to the front with that big Mazda winged badge in the middle of the grille. And it's, I think it's understated, but still, in its own way, quite aggressive. It's not a soft-fronted four-wheel drive. It has some sharp edges to it. The design, I think, works really well for a car of this size. And what they've done is, very cleverly, made a car that could easily just be a big single box. They've given it some personality, and that starts right at the front with the new headlight design that go into the wings, into the fenders. The bonnet has a couple of styling creases in it as well, and there's an aerodynamic package under the main grille. If we come down the side, I've got the door open because my coffee's still in there. Come down the side. This is a colour that has drawn quite a lot of comment. It's called melting copper. It is an extra. It is, as it sounds, a very distinctive and, well, I like it, actually. Got a lot of metallic in it, and it's a brownie reddy colour, gold flecks in it as well. And it actually, one thing I did notice about it, we took it to Le Mans Classic, and it's stood every day in a very, very dusty car park. And even with a layer of dust over the top of it, it still looked pretty good. And whoever details Mazda UK's cars, and thank you to Mazda UK and their PR department for the loan of this one, has done a very good job, because the moment that it rained, and it rained quite heavily, all of the dust came off the car surfaces, and not just the windows, the bodywork as well. So anyway, coming down the side, not ridiculously large wheels on this car, with 20-inch rims on this one, although they don't look anywhere near that, if I'm honest. I'm now going to check that I'm telling you the right thing there, because they don't look that big. Black gloss rims. Now, I'm not a big fan of black gloss rims, but I actually think it works really well on this car. There's an arrowhead badge on the side, about three quarters up the wings, that says inline six on it. It looks like it should be a grill for warm air to come out from under the bonnet. I think it's just a styling. Yes, it is. There's nothing there, but it looks really good, and it's in a sort of gloss silver black. Does that make any sense? It's got that kind of look to it. It's brilliant. As I say, I've got the door open. Let's just shut the door for the moment. I'll get back to my coffee. The whole side of the car has got a couple of curves in it, which really, really breaks up what is quite a big car. It's nice and long between the wheels. Most of that extra length has gone into the back door, of which more in a moment. In common with a lot of SUVs, the door opens over the top of the sill, so again, you don't get the bottom of your trousers or your clothing dirty. The inside I'll come to in a moment or two. I'll just go around to the back door. Now, for the first time, there are window blinds on a Mazda, but it's the door opening that is incredible. That's almost at 90 degrees. I would say that's 87, 88 degrees from the car. So it's almost straight out. It's a long opening. The seats, the middle set of seats, and you can have two captain's chairs in here with either a centre console or indeed just a gap between them. They slide backwards and forwards. We've got them pushed all the way back. And even with the seat all the way back in the comfort opening position, so that allows the driver to get in and then obviously moves to your selected spot later. Even with that, I can get in here. So if I do what my old mum, God rest her soul, would have done, she would have put her backside on the seat and then brought her feet round. Now I'm sitting very comfortably. The seats recline in the back as well. It's manual, but that's fine. And there's a heated seat option as well, with your climate in the back of this CX80. Nice grab handle just above the door opening, but to be honest, I've just plonked myself in here, no problem. And as I say, that's the seat all the way back. I've still got, what's that, 2.5-3 inches. It is huge in the back of here, and although this one's got the panoramic sunroof, it doesn't intrude massively into the headspace. Let me just close the door. And what you notice here is that you are pretty much, your head's pretty much a third to a quarter of the way up the rear window, so you don't have the C-pillar right on your ear, which some people find a little bit oppressive. Now, it is black in the back, but there's some copper highlighted stitching and also some trim on the seats, which are very, very lovely. I've got the back seats, the effectively sixth and seventh seats, laid flat at the moment because we've been doing a bit of running around and carrying various bits of pieces in the back of this car. But I have tried to get in and out, and it's not actually that difficult at all. It's not full-size seats for full-size people for full-size journeys, but you could easily throw a couple of adults in there for a short journey if you needed to, I don't know, just take someone to a racetrack from your digs, and it was only a 15-20 minute journey or something like that. The boot's up at the moment. It is electrically operated, and it's a big space. The rear seats, as I say, folded flat, but there are a couple of USB ports on the side of the cabin, one each side, for each of the seats. When they are up, and you could use them, I suppose, for anything you want to power. There's some cup holders in there, and there's also rear air in there. If you were to put the rear seats up, you have about 18 inches behind them for luggage. With it down, you've got a lot of flat space. Now, the only thing I would say is it's got this CX-80 has got a very high floor. Therefore, that does cut down your ability to carry luggage. That said, there's plenty of space. There's just not a lot of space in terms of height before you start getting up to the tonneau cover. The tonneau cover brilliantly stores underneath the floor, even with the seats up. That's a lovely piece of design. I suspect that most people, unless you had something valuable in the back, wouldn't put the tonneau cover on. I have done. It's just a manual pull, and it's okay. When I pull it into position there, it covers the boot. So it does what it needs to do, but no more. But as I say, I think most people, let me just put that back, would probably leave that under the floor. No spare wheel. It's the usual in terms of an inflator kit and some mousse. Also got a 12 volt outlet in the back on the right hand side here, and there's plenty of places that you can clip things, hang things, etc. And of course, you've got two inertia rail seat belts in the boot space as well, which very cleverly have a clip not just for the seat belt but for the seat belt buckle, so it doesn't rattle around. Bravo. Really like that. So let me quickly jump in the front while my coffee is chilling down. We'll have another sip of that. This has the CX-60. The CX-80 inherits pretty much all of the interior at the front end and the dashboard. Also the driver recognition system. It's just welcomed me by name. It takes about 5 minutes to set up, and you scan between the two mirrors, and it actually does a rudimentary version of facial recognition. It's very clever. So the seat has already been moved, the steering wheel has already been moved, and the wing mirrors, or the door mirrors, have already been moved. Hang on, another swig of coffee. Lots of flat surfaces in the middle, which I really like. It's things that, when we're on the real world road test, it's things like that you really only get to notice when you live with the car for a little while. So, for example, going through Eurotunnel, when we were having a sandwich and a cup of coffee, there's two very big
0: cup holders in the centre console at the front, but there's plenty of room in the door pockets to stand up bottles of water and things like that. There's also a quite spacious centre console which opens up with a pair of armrests, which are beautifully upholstered, by the way. You rest your arm on that, your elbow on that, and it's absolutely premium. The control wheel in the middle of the centre console is your friend, and that basically is what you use for everything. There is a big screen in front, but I'm not sure it's even touch sensitive. In fact, I'm pretty sure it isn't. Mazda are one of the companies that believe that, yes, whilst screens are good, buttons are good, and tactile is better. So I've got an array of just about a dozen buttons underneath the display for the heating, ventilation and air control, piano keys for up and down, auto, synchronisation, etc. And then aircon for the left-hand side seat, heating and cooling for the left-hand side seat, controls to activate the rear HVAC, then a fan up and down, then where the air goes, interior, exterior air coming in, front demist, rear demist, actually the other way around, rear demist, front demist, then the driver's controls for the seat heated and cooling, and then the heated steering wheel. So that sounds like a lot, but it's perfectly sensibly laid out, and when you touch them, they click. I don't know if you can hear that, hang on. So you can hear that. The MyDrive is normal, sport and off-road. There's a hill descent system down here. There's an electronic car park with an auto hold button. And then this simple control wheel, which moves in, all, as well as rotating. And it's got a lovely noise, listen. And it's nicely knurled on the outside. Also moves in all directions to use the control wheel that way. And basically big shortcut keys for from clockwise to the top left, the entertainment system, navigation, back, and then home. There's a favourites key, and then there's another little knurled knob, also with very satisfying clicking, which is effectively your repeat from what's on the steering wheel for volume, and you can flash tracks backwards and forwards on that, or turn things on and off, or mute them. The steering wheel is refreshingly simple, three spoke at the 3 and 9 and down at the 6. The 3 and 9 have a variety of controls on. Again, you've got your entertainment controls, phone controls, cycle through your info, and then on the right hand side it's all about the speed control, all about the cruise control. Plenty of air vents, a start stop button, nice clear graphics on all of the screens, a few buttons to the right hand side of the steering wheel, including your memory for your seat, but if you've set yourself up on the car you shouldn't really have to use that. The tailgate open and close is on there. Let's see if I can make that work. There you go. That is closing, so it doesn't just open, it closes as well. Probably could hear that in the background. And then there's your iStop off. That's your automatic stop start, traction control, parking noises on and off, and also the sum of the alert system as well. You can mute. Now, the driver assist does reset every time you turn off the ignition, but with that control wheel, it's for me to turn off everything I want. It is four clicks in three different menus. So onto the main menu, click into the assist, and then from there, it's three clicks to take off everything that I want off. I leave on quite a lot, but I'm taking off the lane changing assist, the rattling of the steering wheel, etc., etc. And it's pretty easy to do, and you get into the habit of doing it. The hazard flasher button is right on the top of the dashboard in easy reach of the driver or the passenger, and it's big. It's not just a little square button. It's four fingers wide. The driving position has been fairly easy to get comfortable, and I sit quite low down in cars. Everything that you put your hand on or you touch feels premium. And that is the Mazda way nowadays. They've really stepped up their game over the last half a decade, 8 years, possibly even a wee bit more. But just things like the armrest on the door, beautifully upholstered, again, with the copper-coloured highlight stitching on it. The door pull, beautiful. Bit of metal there. The window switches, the mirror switches, all work with a satisfying click. If I was being ultra picky, and that is my job, the electric seat controls on the right-hand side of the driver's seat. This one has lumbar support in and out, but not up and down. And it also has the backrest tilt on the seat cushion itself and forwards and backwards. They don't quite feel to the same standard as everything else. They aren't, but don't get me wrong, they don't feel like they're going to fall off in my hand. No, not at all. But they're just a bit more hard, scratchy plastic. But I suppose they've got to do a bit of work. So I can kind of understand that. And you're not seeing them. And if you're set up, you're not using them that much. But it's my job to point out these things. The steering wheel looks like it's been lifted from an MX-5. And the driving experience, oh, well, let's talk about that in a moment. Right now, we're inside the Mazda CX-80 for 2025 with the 3.3-litre inline-six diesel engine.
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0: Out on the road in the new for 2025 Mazda CX-80. I'm John Hindhoff. Thanks for coming along for the ride on this Real World Road Test. So, Mazda's new top-of-the-range SUV, for the first time available with seven seats, or six. You can have two captain's chairs and either a gap between the seats, or indeed a big centre console. It is an elongated version of the CX-60 platform. The rear door and the rear window are stretched a little bit, and my goodness me, the Mazda engineers have done a cracking job in engineering this car. It doesn't feel really any bigger than the CX-60. It shares the interior, so the controls, the seating position, and even the way it rides and handles, very familiar to anyone who has been in or has seen or driven the CX-60. But this CX-80 goes a lot further than just having two more seats. There's more luggage space in the back when you've got the rear seats down. And it is just a different, slightly different proposition. With the two rear seats folded flat, the leg room behind the front two seats, the middle row, I suppose you would call it, absolutely superb. The driving experience, as we've come to expect from Mazdas, whether it's hatchbacks, saloons, or SUVs, is just outstanding. A real tip of the cap to suspension and dynamics engineers for all the car companies around the world as we've transitioned into higher riding SUVs. The damping and suspension settings have become more and more impressive. Seating position good.

when we went up to 15s and 16s and then 17s, my goodness. And then 20s, well, that would have been reserved for pretty freaky custom jobs or something like that. But as you can hear, even on the exceptionally poorly maintained and worn out roads of North Northamptonshire, which is where I'm doing my final drive, the road noise is basically non-existent. It's quite a windy day today, so you can probably hear that. And in fact, what I can hear more, I'm not sure whether you can hear this on the microphone, more than anything else, is the cooled seat fan and the air conditioning fan. Extraordinary bit of work that the noise, vibration and harshness engineers have done to insulate you inside this Mazda CX-80 from the outside world. And despite the fact you've got quite big door mirrors on there, even at speeds up to 130 kilometres an hour, when we had this car on the Péage in France coming back from the Le Mans Classic, it's a very, very pleasant and relaxing place to be. This is the 3.3 litre straight six diesel. Puts out 254 PS, actually. And it does it in a such a unfussy, brilliantly delivered kind of way. It doesn't sound like a lot of horsepower, but of course, as we've said many times before, people brag about the horsepower figures, but what you drive is torque. Torque is your friend, and you have a feeling you could be pulling a small bungalow behind you with this fabulous straight six engine. Inline six is what Mazda call it, but I've always liked the straight six. And if you were pulling something heavy with it, I just think it would take it in its stride. So what have we been doing with this car in the, 1,300 or so miles that'll be on it by the time that it gets picked up by Mazda to go back onto the fleet? Well, a couple of short runs around North Northamptonshire. Then I had to go and pick some stuff up from Bob Dawson. That was, what, just over 100 miles. Picking up some various bits and pieces from our Le Mans 24-hour broadcasts. Plenty of room in the luggage compartment to do that. And then Le Mans Classic. So me down to Tunbridge Wells to pick up Bruce Jones, the lanky Bruce Jones, who settled himself into the front passenger seat with ease. And Andrew Marriott in behind me in the back, had huge amount of space. Then the three of us with our luggage down through Eurotunnel to France. Le Mans Classic for 3 days in and out, and then a relatively spirited drive back on Sunday to make sure that we caught one of the earlier trains and didn't have to wait until they just go to 1 an hour. Now that, I think, particularly with the running around whilst we were at Le Mans, is probably indicative of the sort of work that this Mazda CX-80 would get in the hands of its customer and the target customer group. It's a family wagon, it's a daily driver, and it's going to do duty on long journeys for holidays and visiting the rallies, etc., etc. So within the space of 6-7 days, we've probably given it a decent run as to how it would be used by its owner. And it's passed the tests. The long distance cruising ability is incredible. It just munches the miles and clicks off the kilometres with ease. And, do you know, it's a while since I've driven a diesel, and certainly a big diesel. And this 3.3 inline six continues to impress me with its efficiency, with its refinement, and with its fuel consumption in particular. But before I get the fuel consumption, there's a few of you wrinkling your noses at the moment and saying, oh yeah, dirty diesel. The emissions from this 250 horsepower 3.3 are as good, if not better.

0: better than petrol engines of the same size and the same output, even smaller petrol engines that have the same sort of output. Mazda have worked really hard, and they're very clever. They haven't abandoned internal combustion, whether it's compression ignition diesel or spark ignition petrol. And in fact, of course, they've combined the two, spark ignition and compression ignition, in one of their very clever engines. When I filled up the tank before I went over the channel, I had about, what had I done? Probably about 300 miles by then. So I topped off the tank. You'll get a clue as to the fuel mileage when I tell you I only put £25 worth of diesel in for 300 miles. And as I pulled out of the petrol station to head to pick up Bruce and Andrew, my range on the dashboard, very good dashboard by the way, very clear, really like the font that they've used, which is a Mazda font. If you see one, you'll know what I mean. Anyway, I digress. Unusual for me, I know. So the range was nearly 900 miles. Let me just run you through that again. Nearly 900 miles. And my fuel consumption for the bits of pieces of running around that I'd done, then the run to Bob's, and then down to Tunbridge Wells, which included some morning traffic as I was picking up the boys pretty early, was an incredible 59.7 miles to the UK gallon. For a 3.3 litre diesel. Now, I'd been well under the speed limit in everything that I'd done, because that's the way this car does its best work. Running down to France, stayed again 65 to 75 for most of the run down, but on the way back we were up at 130 kilometres, which is what, 85 miles an hour. I'm currently cruising at 70 miles an hour, and you can hear how quiet it is. The instantaneous MPG on the dash is showing 65 miles to the gallon, and that'll be about right, because incredibly, for everything that I've done, over 1300 miles it'll be by the time I get back, we are at 54.2 miles to the gallon. And I know where I lost some of that. That was in some of the running around. I did a little more running around at Eurotunnel on the way back than I expected, and even Andrew on the way back to Tunbridge Wells to drop them off on Sunday night took me through some back roads that he normally plies his trade in his MX-5, and sweeping A and B roads, this CX-80 just ate it up. It was absolutely brilliant. Oh, I've just gone up to 75 miles to the gallon, and I'm on cruise as well at the moment. I'm not driving the car. I tend to do better when you drive it. So what a proposition then for Mazda, their first seven-seater, their new range-topping SUV. In some markets, there is a straight-six petrol as well. We only get the diesel for the moment here in the UK. It's helped with a very mild hybrid, which is pretty much a starternator. There's no ability to do emissions-free running on this. Although, again, in other markets, there's a 2.5-litre plug-in hybrid. Don't have that quite yet in the UK. I always liked the CX-60 with this engine. The new for 2025 cars had some revisions, particularly on the rear suspension, which makes that car better. And this bigger sibling, if you will, to that car just basically extends, pun intended, the range perfectly for Mazda. More room, more presence on the road. This melting copper gold colour is absolutely glorious in the sunshine, and even when it gets dirty it still looks good. I've had a number of people asking what this car was, and I like that, because it's not just another anonymous box in the car park or in the queue for Eurotunnel. Mazda have got their own style. They go about things in their own way. Their engine technology is outstanding, and they refuse to give up on the internal combustion engine, and they are continuing to develop it cleverly with innovation. That's why this engine is so efficient, so clean, and so refined. The CX80 starts at just over £50,000 in the UK. That's a lot of money, but it's not much more than a well-specced premium hatchback, family hatchback. And indeed, if you go mad with the options on some of the German manufacturers' cars, you could easily have this car for the price of a family hatchback. And everything you touch, put your elbows on, everything you click, every switch, and they are switches, screams premium on this Mazda. I hesitate to say that over £50,000 UK is a bargain, but my goodness, you're getting a lot of car for your money and a lot of refinement for your money. You could add £20,000, £30,000 onto this, put a different badge on it, and people would absolutely snatch your hand up for it. Mazda still fly just a little bit under the radar, I think. But for those who've discovered Mazda, there's a self-satisfied smile on their faces. I saw a CX60 in France in this colour, British registered, and they gave me a wave and I gave them a wave. And there was just that moment when we looked at each other and sort of nodded as well. And you think, yeah, that's good. Don't see that with more mainstream manufacturers. But it's that knowledge that you haven't made the easy choice to go for a German or a French manufacturer, and that you've looked into it. A thinking person's SUV? Yeah, maybe. Certainly somebody who understands the importance of good engineering. That's a Mazda buyer. That's a Mazda customer. And if you haven't considered a Mazda, whether it's one of the 3 series or 2 series cars or hatchbacks, or one of their SUVs, with a new CX-5 just about to be launched, which is the smaller of the SUVs, if you haven't considered that for your next transport, and that is the area of the market that you're looking at, you're missing out. Ultimately, it will come down to personal choice, but in terms of value for money, styling, and smiles per miles, it's so unfussed, absolutely brilliant. Thoroughly enjoyed this real world road test, where we've lived for a week and 1300 miles with the Mazda CX80 3.3 diesel inline 6. And by the way, if you do just want to make progress, a little squirt on the accelerator and that lovely straight 6 rumble just makes its way into the passenger cabin enough to remind you what's in front of you and allow you to access, well, it's not a torque curve, it must be a straight line, which is pretty much vertical. And that makes driving this car effortless and actually quite a lot of fun as well, if you're just rolling on and off the throttle through those A and B roads that I was talking about earlier. I'll be sad to see this one go. It's a very versatile vehicle that fulfills so much of what a family car needs to do nowadays, particularly if you can only afford one car, then this would be a great solution. Go and have a look online, or better still, go to your Mazda dealer and ask them about the new for 2025 Mazda CX80 Inline six, diesel. Six or seven seats, you have the choice. I think I'd quite like to have a go of the one with the captain's chairs in the back as well. But for now, I've got about 10 miles to get back home, and I'm taking the back roads in an SUV with a straight six, 3.3. Joyous.
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3: Welcome to the May edition of Historic Racing News. This month we'll recap the Goodwood members meeting and Monaco Historique.
4: It was an idyllic trip and it was unbelievable, capped off with the most delicious icing and a huge juicy cherry on top, which was Monaco Historique.
3: We'll also have the first installment of our new Racer of the Month feature.
5: Nobody was going to black flag Graham Hill at Silverstone. Lella finally realised that, you know, she won't get past him. So, but she was absolutely furious about it. And one of the March mechanics told me that when she came and parked the car in the garage after the race, runs into the back of the garage, picks up the biggest spanner she can find, and heads off down the pit lane to go and interview Graham.
3: That's all coming up on Historic Racing News, where motorsport's history lives. Now, here is your host, Paul Tarsi.
6: Greetings, greetings, greetings. The programme for May is absolutely full of great things for any historic motorsports enthusiast who might like to keep up to date with the news and maybe take an occasional look back in time as well. John Saltonstall, renowned author, is going to be joining us to look at the life and times of one of the world's most successful female racing drivers, and that's Lella Lombardi. Also in the show this month, Saif Hassan tells us about his historic racing cars. Rob Young will be on the line from South Africa and we'll be talking about a time when Formula One cars were routinely built in South African sheds and barns and garages and all sorts of stuff, and we'll learn about one such car which is still racing.
7: So Ken Terrell built cars in South Africa.
6: Nice point.
7: I didn't know that.
6: And as you've probably gathered, I'm joined by Jim Roller and by Paul Judd. And gentlemen, you've both had a busy April. Jim, let's start with you and your French trip. You told us last month of what you were planning and finished at Monaco Historique. Was that everything you wanted it to be?
7: It was an idyllic trip, and it was unbelievable, capped off with the most delicious icing and a huge, juicy cherry on top, which was Monaco Historique. And I can't say enough about Matt Twynham's and the Twynham's Tours folks. They wined us and dined us, and it was just absolutely over the top. We'll hear from our contest winners in a little while, and it was just absolutely more than I could ever expect. And on top of that, the racing was pretty darn good. So all in all, it was just fantastic. It was it provided us with some lifelong memories, that's for sure.
6: And that whole Monaco Historique thing is amazing, isn't it? And I know that we'd had lots of conversations before we went, and I had to pick up your chin from the paddock floor a couple of times where you were standing there with your mouth wide open. Was it what you expected?
7: With the quality of cars, yeah, it was exactly what I expected, and it was a cornucopia of everything that has ever happened at Monaco, including the sports cars. you know, sports cars at Monaco. Well, yeah, there was one year that they did run the sports cars at Monaco, and that is represented by one of the classes, and that provided with some great racing. It was not the level of driving that I expected. You had your, you know, Nick Padmore, Michael Lyons, Stewie Hall, all those guys, top notch, just not above reproach when it comes to driving standards and everything else. Some of the other drivers, they were obviously the gentlemen who owned the cars, and I do not begrudge them one bit being out there.
8: No.
7: And good for them, and I'm especially pleased that people like that bring those cars out so fans can see them. And some of them are fan favorites, and so it is absolutely crucial that that continue. So I don't sit here and disparage them, but they made some mistakes on that racetrack that, you know, they might have got away with somewhere else, but at Monaco it is so precise.
8: It was interesting, wasn't it, that with on the Friday on free practice, there was a Formula One Ferrari that came out of the tunnel and ripped the nose off against the barrier as it came out under braking. That particular driver probably should have known better, because he's called Jean Alesi.
7: Yes.
8: And that he certainly should have known better. But I take your point, Jim, and I think it's a valid one, because, you know, there's a lot there. And Paul Jurd, I think unfortunately your commitments were such that you couldn't make Monaco, but I know you watched a lot of it on the TV, and that whole thing on the Sunday of them working through the races, so they do them chronologically. You start early on Sunday morning with the Bugattis and the Alfa Romeos. That does give you, Paul, a very, very clear walk through time, doesn't it?
9: It was interesting, because you did see that progression, and it was quite fantastic. And, you know, I'm just, from my impression from a distance, was exactly what Jim said. You had the guys at the front pushing so hard. And, you know, you also had some heartbreak. Richard Bradley, who was, you know, winning the pre-war race, or for the very, very early cars. Anyway, the car pulled off on the last lap, magneto failure. He said he knew it was going the lap before. He thought he could get it home, but he couldn't. But, you know, that's how much these guys, it means to them to be on the podium. You said exactly what I was going to say. Your Stuart Hall, your Michael Lyons, your Quick Nick Padmores. They were right up there. Yeah, some of the other drivers, obviously, not at speed, but just what an opportunity to see those cars in that setting.
7: The moment you talk about there in that pre-war race was probably the height of sportsmanship from the entire weekend, because when the eventual winner came around on his cool down lap, Richard was standing there with his helmet off, and the winner stopped, and Richard went over and gave him a big hug and congratulations, that's good for you that you won it. And, you know, instead of just storming off because he'd, you know, lost a race that was right in his grasp, he waited and congratulated the winner in a very poignant way. It was outstanding.
8: Yeah, and the Patrick Blakeney Edwards, who was that winner, was magnanimous as well, you know, which was great to see. But you enjoyed your Twynham's tour, I know, and thanks to Matt for his kindness in introducing a couple of winners as well, who you got to talk to.
10: I'm with Mark Bowley.
11: Mark Bowley.
10: I'll do.
11: And
10: I
11: used to do anything, Jay.
10: Anything but late for dinner like me, right? And Daz, introduce yourself to the fans.
12: I am Daz Seabridge from the UK.
10: There we go. You won the contest.
13: I did.
10: How'd he get lucky enough to come on?
13: Well, he got lucky enough to come along because my youngest son has got his mock exams this week.
10: Ooh.
13: So if it hadn't been that, I'd have bought my little son,
10: okay.
13: 6'3".
10: Yes. Well, that's about your size, though.
12: Yeah, close, yeah. The actual truth is he just wanted somebody handsome on his arm.
10: Oh, you guys are going to fit right in with this crowd. Well, congratulations. Has Has it lived up to your expectations?
13: Absolutely not. It's gone well beyond that. And far, far beyond. A couple of nice surprises. We got told that last night that we were going to be transferred in by helicopter. And, well, both of us were stunned, absolutely speechless. That flight, it was just incredible. Really enjoyed it. The racing has been superb. There's some great cars here. Yeah, it's been well beyond what we were expecting.
10: Yeah, Daz, what's been your favourite part?
12: Seeing some of the cars from when I was younger, seeing the liveries again. Mm-hmm. Absolutely stunning. And the sound and the viewpoint of the track from here, obviously we can see quite a large percentage of the track mm-hmm. from here. So, yeah, it's been really, really good.
10: Food's been pretty good too, huh?
13: Yeah, it's not been too bad. There was a very nice pork pie.
10: Yes.
12: Not to make it.
10: Yeah, a little bit different than the pork pie you get back home.
13: Yeah, it's not quite as good, but it's nearly there.
10: So, do you have a favorite year? This event goes all the way back to pre-war cars, all the way up to cars from the early 80s, and they break them down into groups. Do you have a favorite group so far?
13: Up to now, everything has been as good as everything else. So the really early stuff, the Bugattis and the Alphas, mm-hmm. right up to the turbo cars. Mm-hmm. The grids have just been stunning,
10: yeah.
13: Haven't they?
10: Yes, they're really great. They really have. And our friend of the show, Nick Padmore, finished second earlier today in his group, in his Lotus 77. So that was congratulations to Nick. Daz, what about you? What's been your favorite group of cars to watch?
12: Pretty much as you just said, yeah, the John Fly Special delivery. just amazing. It's... that was one of the liveries that got me into watching the sport. So for me to see that come in so well was great. But then the early cars, the smell, every now and again we get a gust of wind, bring the oil smell up to the Valkyrie. Yeah, just great. Everything about it, the atmosphere, you know, the smells. So get involved.
10: Yeah, exactly. Well, guys, so glad you could join us. So glad you're having a great time. And special thanks to Matt Twynham Tours for helping us put the contest together, and be looking for more contests. You'll have to enter next time, Dad, to pay your buddy back.
12: I won't be entering any fees in it because
13: No, it's been absolutely fabulous. We've got to think, like Jim says, we've got to thank Matt for everything he's done for us. It's been they've been absolutely incredible. Really, really good.
10: Well, congratulations again, and it's been a pleasure to get to spend a weekend with you two guys. It's been a lot of fun.
13: Not many people say that, Jim.
10: And I didn't even get paid to.
12: Thanks, Jim. Thanks.
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8: Paul Church, you kept a weather eye on the Goodwood members meeting, and I know you had a look at that, but you've been having a strange look. Now, Paul Church, having a strange look? No, never. But you've been in the TARDIS back at 1976.
9: It is. I was thinking about this with the James Hunt and the Barry Sheen and that year of 1976. And we know everyone looks back on these guys as heroes. And I just thought it's actually quite important to put a bit of context, because 1976, the UK was, to be honest, it was not in a great place. We had high unemployment, I think 5%. We had high inflation. It was spiking to over 10% at times across the year. We had to get a £2.3 billion loan from the International Monetary Fund just to keep the country running. And we also had that summer where there was a drought. You know, we had rivers drying up, we had water shortages. And just to top it all, we were woeful at sport. We were absolutely awful at sport. 1976, Montreal Olympics. The Russians won 49 gold medals. The drug-addled East German team won 40. The USA won 34. We managed 3. And oddly enough, one of those is David Wilkie, long-haired, very good-looking young man. A little bit of a pattern developing here. Cricket, English cricket team. The West Indies came over, 5 tests. We won 0. We managed to draw 2, but we got absolutely annihilated by the West Indies. It was the European Football Championships. The England football team didn't even qualify to go to the finals. And if you want to follow it through to the end of the year, close to your heart, rugby. The Five Nations. England came last. They lost every single game, and in no game did they score more than 12 points. We were a disaster of a nation.
11: Worse than Italy?
9: Yep. Italy weren't in it at the time. It was the Five Nations.
8: Yeah. That's why we let them in.
11: I was going to say, explains a lot.
9: They had to make us look good. So we were dire. We were awful. There could have been no good news all year. And then you had these two good-looking young guys who were winning. They were taking on the world, and they were winning. And I think that's partly why they have... You know, the stories of those two guys, Barry Sheen and James Hunt, have carried on so long, because compared to everything else that was going on in the country at that time, they were this shining light of, we can achieve something, we can actually win something.
8: I think nostalgia isn't what it used to be, as they say, and that that I can remember those times very clearly, and that James Hunt wasn't universally the hero, neither was Barry Sheen. That, you know, he had this bee in his bonnet about being anti-authority and anti-establishment, and, you know, that John Hogan from Marlboro used to take him into a quiet room and beat him about the head with a cricket bat, because, you know, he'd turn up at a commercial function.
11: Oh yeah.
8: In a, you know, which was all black tie, and he'd turn up in jeans, no shoes, no socks, and a t-shirt, and we kind of forget that, and we kind of forget how he was. Yes, he was a huge star. Yes, he was all those things, and I'm not going to take any of that away. But he was a nightmare as well.
11: He could be an arse when he wanted to be.
8: Yes. Yes.
11: And of course, Barry Sheen hadn't met Kenny Roberts yet. That was life-changing.
8: It was an interesting one. I mean, there was some other fascinating stuff that went on at members' meeting. For me, one of the high spots was what they called the Prothero Cup, named after Dick Prothero, who was a famous privateer racing driver who ran E-types, and particularly a series of E-types which were all carrying the same registration number of Cut 7, and that when he sold one, he'd take Cut 7 off that and put it on something else. The Prothero Cup, won by quite a powerful team of people. That's Dario Franchitti and Gregor Fiskin, who won that exclusively for E-type Jaguars, of varying degrees of development, let's say, but they were all basically road cars.
11: Is that
8: cars.
11: A euphemism for legality?
8: Yes, because I'm being very careful here, because our lawyers are on the other line at the moment.
11: We cheated
8: now. That's the ones. Because there were 3 cars which didn't start in that race, and that, as I understand it, allegedly, in any other words you want to put in before I say this, they were 3 cars that had technical infringements discovered before race day. We've had situations where the then Lord March, now the Duke of Richmond, put down a video saying that if you're going to come and try and duck under the rules, you won't get invited again. We're going to see about that, but we're going to have a bit of a look in the future about cars which perhaps stretch the rule book as far as they can.
11: If indeed these machines were contravening the rules, nobody can say they weren't warned.
8: That's a very good point. I mean, other things for me at members meeting, we have the Win Percy Trophy, which was for
9: great
8: the,
9: race.
8: Oh, it wasn't it great? Wasn't it fabulous? We're talking about escorts, and we're talking about one sort of rogue Volkswagen Golf that was out there, and the BMW 323 from the County Championship, which
9: Do you remember that?
8: County Championship was a promotion that BMW ran, and each dealership could enter their car, and all the cars were exactly the same and run for the first time by this sort of emerging race team called Tom Walkinshaw Racing, and they would arrive with two or three car transporters with these race prepared BMW 3 Series on it, and the Norfolk car was driven by a young lad called Martin Brundle. So it was only fitting that the Win Percy Trophy, the very same car, was driven by his son Alex, which I think was great. But they were great races, and that after a huge schmozzle, where one of the leading cars got got penalised 10 seconds for hitting the chicane, and then there was a schmozzle at the chicane on the last lap, and eventually that we got through all of that. Guy Smith was the person who won that first part, which was the celeb drivers from Rob Huff, Alex Buncombe and Phil Keane, who I didn't know was once a Stig. He was
9: for quite a long time, actually.
8: Yeah. There was that. We had the Phil Hill Cup, which was for sports and GT cars, and that was won by a chap in an E-Type with Cut 8 registration, again a Dick Prothero car, and that was a chap called Jensen Button,
9: I've heard of him.
8: He showed just how good he is, because that E-Type shouldn't have won.
9: It
8: shouldn't have won. It was simply that he is extraordinarily good. He beat a Ferrari 250 LM
9: in an E-Type and he beat
8: a Ford GT40 into third place. I'm not going to put that to bed without saying I also had a very, very pleasant Friday afternoon where I interviewed Ross Brawn for an hour and a half for the Goodwood Road Racing Club. That will be on the show probably in a couple of bits, I think, in months to come. But what a nice chap. What a splendid chap he is. And it was a good event. But I made my way down to the braking area for Woodcote to watch a couple of races.
10: Did you bring your flak jacket?
8: Yeah, quite, because I was privy to two significant accidents. Thankfully, nobody was hurt. But on one of them, two cars touched on the way into Woodcote under braking. It was the unique Lotus 19 with a Ferrari engine. Touched the Chevron B8, the Lotus sort of went into the barrier fairly hard. The Chevron went in at an angle, and if I tell you that that car spun around and came and ended up in the middle of the track, but it probably went through 180 degrees twice in 2 seconds. It was like a spinning top. And then exactly the same type of accident happened in the saloon car, in the sports car race after that, with a Cobra, which did exactly the same thing. And I'm I would be interested to know your views, gentlemen, on is Goodwood getting too dangerous?
9: It's a tricky one, isn't it? Part of the allure of Goodwood is it is so traditional. And we know, you know, and I'm sure this is on the mind of the GRRC, is, you know, I've had a couple of conversations with people who've said, you know, we can't do the lap times we did 3 or 4 years ago because now we have to have this, or we've got this rev limit or whatever. Yeah. So, you know, there is an awareness of it. There is not a lot of runoff in a lot of places. You know, you're exactly right. And there are some very, very quick cars on there. And also, the cars now are going quicker than those cars went in period, for a whole variety of reasons. You know, there's drivers out there, and they're, you know, I'm not saying they're bad, they're pretty good drivers, but they're not good enough to have taken a Lotus Cortina around 2 or 3 seconds quicker than Jim Clark ever did in the 1960s. I looked up the times once, and they are literally 2 or 3 seconds quicker, which is just the setup and all the little bits that you can do to the car now, the full roll cage helps, etc., etc. It's a tricky one. There's a fine line that I think they are walking, and they have so far mostly, I think, stayed on the right side of it, but you do worry if there is a really big one.
8: I think you're right, Paul, and I think the other thing though is that they're lapping faster than those cars did in period, but those cars are no safer.
9: No.
14: That's a valid point, but I also think it comes down as much to the drivers. There are some drivers there who take it, I don't want to say way too seriously, but they put themselves and their cars and their fellow competitors in situations, and yeah, I'm looking at you, Romain Dumas. Yes, it's racing, and one of the things we love about Goodwood is that they really race. They don't go out and parade. Same for most of the field at Monaco. They go out and race. And that's what makes Goodwood the pure and wonderful event that it is. But it is incumbent upon the drivers to understand that they are not out there competing for the WEC championship. They're not out there competing for the Formula One title. They're not out there competing for the British Touring Car Championship. They're out there to enjoy and relive the history of our sport that makes it such a grand and wonderful history and an event. And I think you can have all the drivers' meetings that you want, but they're going to need to, much like they have talked about with regulations and having draconian penalties if your car isn't to snuff. Driving standards need to be held to a very, very high standard, because of the fact that this racetrack will bite you.
8: Yeah, I think you put it very well there, Jim. If you look back at the history of motor racing, particularly in South Africa, there are a disproportionate amount of fabulous stories. Had you been lucky enough to attend the single-seater races of the 1950s and 60s in South Africa, you'd not only have seen the cars which were imports from the UK and from Europe, but also a whole host of homegrown specials. I think specials is what we should call it, known as bitsers at the time, bits of this and bits of that. You might have seen, for example, the Walman Borgvard Special, or the Heron, or even the Eland Simca. And in fact, there was a whole separate culture of car builders at that point. And I'm joined by Robert Young, who is, although he says he's not, he's a bit of an expert on these cars. Rob, welcome to the show. At this time, we were beginning to see European and British cars all over the world, the Coopers, the Lotus, the Stangalinis, you know, the occasional Ferrari or Maserati or whatever. But in Southern Africa, there was a culture of building specials. Why was that?
15: Well, thanks for getting together, Paul. The main thing was the Southern African enthusiasts were 6,000 miles away from the factories. Secondly, they couldn't afford new cars, and in those days the factories didn't have many surplus cars to sell, and they sometimes would palm off last year's model if you were lucky enough. And then the other thing, if you couldn't get, there was import duty was, you know, we were covering from a period of austerity after war, and import duty was punitive. So what could these chaps do? A lot of them had worked in Europe. They'd been in the armed service as the early chaps, and people had emigrated. They'd worked at companies like Rolls-Royce and Austin. So the ideas were there, and these fellows were resourceful. The scrapyards had parts to find, and so if you couldn't buy it, you had to make it yourself.
8: And obviously they did, and we've seen countless different specials. I think interesting you should say there, Rob, because with the Tasman series and things in Australia and New Zealand, you would get the Coopers and Lotuses of this world would take out last year's cars, or they would build cars specially or whatever, on the basis that they weren't going to bring them back to the UK, that they would sell them there. But that didn't really happen in South Africa, did it?
15: Dick Gibson was the first British driver. I don't know if you remember him. He used to tour here in the late 50s and very early 60s and bring two Coopers, old, what should we say, 1957 Mark IIs, probably called a T43 today. And then he would seek to sell them to locals after his trip and then come back the next year. And some of those were the earliest proper single-seaters, rear-engine cars that did come here after all the little cycle cars or whatever we want to call the little 500s.
8: Yes, yes, all those frighteningly dangerous cars that the Formula 3 500cc cars, that was amazing. But with Formula 1, and Formula 1 was a very different animal then from what it is now, it goes without saying. And but I think what we had then was literally, it was a formula. It was, okay, so here is a set of regulations that you can build a car to and call it a Formula One car. And anybody could run a Formula One race, couldn't they? And presumably that's what happened in Southern Africa.
15: Yes. In the 1st of January 1960, we had the first Grand Prix here after the war. There was quite a lot of high-level racing pre-war in South Africa. The auto unions used to come out here, the Maserati teams, the likes of Earl Howe and the wealthy British privateers. And then everything obviously lapsed after the war. And as the enthusiasts got together, 1948-ish and up to 1958, there was handicap racing with a vast array of specials. They were powered by big American engines, small little British Austins and MGs. But in after that, with Moss and Bristow and Paul Freer coming out, racing became serious and the public digested this and loved it. So it was decided to build four top-class tracks, probably very dangerous by today's standard.
8: Yeah, probably.
15: And then a Formula One South African Championship was instituted, and the poor old handicap cap system fell away, and it was 1500cc, hence the specials.
8: Right. What cars would I have seen on the road in South Africa at that sort of time? Was it European cars? Was it American cars? What was the staple?
15: The roads were horrendous, even up to about 1961. No freeways. If you went 1,000 miles from one major city to the other, you went through farms, and there were like these cattle gates there, or the cattle grid hadn't been thought of then, so there were gates, wire gates, and you went, opened the gate, closed it, and went on.
8: And this would be a major route between cities.
15: Yeah, and the racing cars used to generally go by train from city to city, you know, until things got more developed. The car, most popular cars were the big American cars because they were robust enough to master those roads. But, oh, there were British car factories, you know, Austin and MG. There was a BMC factory in South Africa. There was an Alfa factory, Alfa Romeo. And then Citroën is a very popular make. And German cars, DKWs and Volkswagen, they have a Volkswagen plant. So there was a lot going in the motoring scene in the late 50s, early 60s.
8: That's interesting that there was that construction aspect to the South African market. And something that is very clear to me is that some of those cars have got, it's an overused expression these days, but very random engines that, you know, you're seeing things with Borgward engines and you're seeing things with DKWs and all sorts of different things. Was that because those engines were available, or was it that because, you know, if you didn't have a Climax in the back of your Cooper, then you were dead. But it's every car, every engine in the world seems to be in the back of a South African single-seater.
15: Yes. You used what you could afford. That was the first thing. In the case of Borgward, there was an entrepreneurial fellow called Wallman, who supported motorsport in a big way. He sponsored the saloon cars, and he had his top mechanic, Helmut Menzler, build a beautiful little special, and even later bought a Lotus 18 and fitted a very rare Borgward motor into it. Jason Wright runs that car in Historics at the moment. Anyway, so Wallman sought to promote his showroom cars, you know, win on Saturday, sell on Monday, that way by building the Borgward special. There was an Alfa factory in East London, Alfa Romeo, and in those days that was one of the fastest road cars around. You know, these days every road car is fast. In those days, Volvos and Alfas were fast. And so bits were available. The sporting road driver obviously damaged quite a few Giulietas and that, and the scrapyards
8: were
15: a place for chaps like Van der Faber and Seruria and de Klerk to raid.
8: Yes, I suppose that's it. Just go and find a damaged Giulietta. And, of course, in those days, we're talking about Alphas being unusual, you know, twin cam engines and lightweight and all those sorts of things. I mean, that's a natural. But tell me about some of the most successful single-seaters that we saw in the South African series.
15: Well, the first one was built in 1948, believe it or not. It was a Citroën Special, built by a fellow called Stanley Reed. He, when the auto unions came to South Africa pre-war, they put the auto unions in his showroom, his father's showroom, and his father dealt with Citroën and DKW. And he got ideas from the auto unions, a rear-engine car in the day of front-engine specials. And that car was very successful. It endured for many years, right up to like 1961. Okay, by that time it was totally outclassed. So that was one. Then Bill Jennings was a masterly driver and tuner. He found an old Riley, discarded 1936 Riley Sprite engine that I think was Cape Peter, and it had thrown a rod.
8: Oh, nice.
15: And he repaired that engine himself, built a front engine special, and won the championship several years until, once again, the rear engine revolution took up. Then he built his own rear engine special using a Porsche engine.
8: Now I'm keeping up with this because I'm flicking through an excellent book that you have written, Special Brew, and it's, I mean, when I first received my my copy of the book, I thought that Evro had gone into beer making, but no, they haven't, thank you. And Evro Publishing have produced this book. We've seen so many different sorts of cars in there, and you've gone through, I don't know, it's probably 50 different manufacturers of cars, some one-offs, some a limited run. One of those limited runs was produced, and I think he produced four cars, but you may tell me differently, a man who had the wonderful name of Johann Abraham Rautenbach Hartmann. And did I get that right?
15: That's right.
8: And that you talk about his. Now, let's just talk about the first three cars to start with, because he started very much in that specials class, didn't he?
15: That's right. In, I think, about 1952, you can read it in the book. He was a mineshaft sinker in the gold mines, and he obviously had some mechanical flair, so started a little workshop in his spare time next to his house, which he'd built himself.
8: Oh, right.
15: And he became quite popular amongst, well, he repaired tractors, combined harvesters, and then motor cars, and then the sporting people came to him for what they called in those days souped-up cars. But he was a Peugeot man, and he, interestingly, raced his Peugeots, and they were front-engine cars until 1964-ish or 3-ish, and he built a very good rear-engined Netua. Once again, with limited, facilities and limited equipment. So just, you know, he would grind his own crankshafts and things like that.
8: Yeah, and just to complete that circle, Netua, one of this wonderful man's names is Rautenbach, and if you take Rauten backwards, it's Netua, and that's how he,
15: yeah, very good,
8: how he called the cars, that, which I think is, it's so typical of the special builder, isn't it? Right at the beginning, I said that, you know, those kind of cars, certainly in the UK, were always known as Bitzers, or there was one that ran at the same sort of time in the UK, which was called a MIM, M-I-M, which was short for Made It Myself, which I think, you know, that was the spirit of what it was. But I caught up with the current owner of the rear engine Netua at the Goodwood Spring Sprint a few weeks ago.
16: Well, we heard from Rob Young about all of these lovely, lovely cars in his new book, Special Brew. But it's a real treat to be here at the Goodwood Members Spring Sprint, because I'm with Arnold Koch, who is co-owner of one of the cars that we talk about and that Rob was talking about earlier on, and that is the, and did you say Netua?
17: Netua Peugeot, yes.
16: So it's a Netua, and until I read Rob's book, I hadn't realised that this is actually the original driver and constructor's name backwards.
17: It is, yes. So Rauten Hartmann
18: was a he built the car back in 63-64 in order to compete in the Rand 64 Grand Prix, and he had a front engine car before this, but obviously as motorsport developed, he realized he needed to build a rear

0: the Assegai, another South African Grand Prix car, at Goodwood, in fact, a number of times. And when that car was sold, I was looking for another South African car, and we found this. So we shipped it over in 2017. At the end of the year, and then it needed, because there were very few pictures of the car at the time, it didn't really resemble how it should look like. So we spent quite a bit of time and money getting new bodywork made, changing the suspension to reflect how it looked in period.
1: And obviously, looking at it here, it's immaculate, and there's no other way to put it. It is absolutely perfect, but probably better than it ever looked before.
0: Yeah, Roughton really focused on performance. So he, when you see the car in period, it looked a bit sort of rough and ready. But you know, he never had a lot of money. It was always all the parts were sourced from scrap heaps and you know, broken cars, and he would just weld bits on as he saw fit. So yeah, I think the car probably looks better now than it did in period. Yeah, we're very proud to own it. It's a great part of South African motorsport history. The family, the Hartman family, are still involved. So he has some family members living in the UK, and they come and see the car race. And his son is still alive in South Africa and follows with interest how the car's going. So, yeah, it's an amazing piece of history, and we're very, very glad to own it.
1: Now, you mentioned that you raced the Assegai, which is another famous South African car, and very much out of the same mold as this, isn't it?
0: Yeah, absolutely. So that was a 61 Grand Prix car. A bit more fortunate with that car that it had an Alpha engine in the back, so quite a bit more competitive. You know, the Peugeot 403 engine, I think in period, only like in a road-going version, delivers about 50 horsepower. So to get it race ready is quite a task. Whereas an Alpha engine has, I think, just a bit more base horsepower, so a lot more competitive and a bit lighter as well. But yeah, the Assegai was an amazing car to race. So the first race that we did in the UK was actually the Goodwood Revival, I think, in 2000 or 2001.
1: And people who maybe having a bit of trouble picturing the Assegai, it had that sort of shark nose that the Ferraris of the time had, which presumably was just a nod to the fashion of the time.
0: Yeah, absolutely. So Tony Kotzer built the car. So I think the idea was actually, it was run under Bond Motorsport, or Bond Racing at the time. And the idea was to build multiple of those cars, so two or three of those cars, and then race them in Europe. So he was trying to get, I spoke to Tony before he passed away, and he was speaking to some of the cigarette brands in South Africa to help finance it. And unfortunately, it all fell apart and never happened. So he only built the one car. But yeah, I think we finished ninth in the Revival once and tenth. So it was a fairly competitive car.
1: And coming back to the Netoir, it's undoubtedly better than it ever would have been in the 60s. But that evolves into an Alfa Romeo-powered car at one stage, didn't it?
0: Yeah, that's right. So, as I said, he never had a lot of money, and Roughton did. So he ran it with a Peugeot engine in the Sunshine Tour, so in the South African Formula One series. And then it got to the point where it just wasn't, you know, it wasn't close to being competitive. So he managed to scrape the funds together and get an Alfa Romeo engine. And that made it more competitive. But by then, you know, they were running V8s in the series. So it was never going to be a front runner. But this car has had many different lives. It started, obviously, as a Grand Prix car. Then he had the Alfa engine in it. Then he ran it in hill climbs. So we try and do that as well. So we run it at Shelsley Walsh hill climb in the UK, and we just try and do, you know, as many. We try and get the car out as often as we can.
1: And long may that continue. Thank you very, very much indeed for your time.
0: No problem. It's been great speaking to you.

0: Now, unfortunately, I know you'll be unhappy to hear this, Rob, that the car did have a bit of an off at Goodwood, and Goodwood is a very quick circuit. Thankfully, no injuries, but the car is a little the worse for wear. I didn't get to see it when it had its off at Goodwood because they took it straight home. It never even got back to the paddock. They took it straight back to the trailer and whizzed it off. But I understand that it's certainly repairable, but it's just one of those things. But we also heard in that interview Arnold talking about the Assegai, and many of our British listeners will know the Assegai because that's had a bit of a life in historic racing in the UK as well. So, I mean, that's a nice looking car, isn't it?
1: Indeed, it was quite striking in its time. I think Kotzer, who designed it and built it, had seen a shark nose 156 Ferrari, and that gave him a bit of an idea about layout. Tony was a very hard and competitive driver. Unfortunately, he was very hard on engines and that. But the car definitely handled very well. It was very low and wide, and the dimensions were very much Lotus 18. And if you look at all the successful South Africa, the de Klerk special and that, very much Lotus 18. De Klerk had worked for Lotus, and he'd also prepared Sid van der Faver's Lotus 18. So the 18 was a superb motor car, you know. And then, of course, Sid van der Faver prepared the handling of Stirling Moss's 18 for Rob Walker when it won 2 world championship events. Sid had been called over with Alec Wishart to help. They didn't get on, of course, with the Polish man. Sid came to blows, so unfortunately they left them. But they got ideas.
0: Yeah, and I think that kind of confirms everything that we're talking about in terms of the special builder. They are a different breed, aren't they? And you mentioned the Lotus 18. Let's not forget that the arch special builder was Colin Chapman. That he made cars in the courtyard of Hazel Chapman's father's pub in Hornsey in North London. So, you know, I mean, that's where the Lotus mark started. I mean, it's ended up as a Chinese-owned electric car producer, but we'll not go there. We'll go over that. We'll do that. Now, as I say, love the book. It's so full of stories. It's so full of cars. It's got everything in it. Where can people get it, Rob?
1: Evro. And I think it's, according to Mark Hughes from Evro, who has been very helpful with, and I'm grateful for his help in this, it's also available at major car selling booksellers.
0: Get along and get it, because if you want to know about where our sport comes from, then Rob's book is absolutely there. It's got everything going for it. It tells you probably something that you didn't know that you needed to know, but it's an excellent book. So please, everybody, get out there and do that. And just looking down the list of contents that we've got, I said about the Borgward Special, the SRP Alfa Romeo, the Eland Simca, the Maserati Chevrolet. Now, there's two words you don't hear very often together, but all those things. Rob, thank you so much for coming on the show. Good luck with the book. I know that it's going to be a huge success. Looking forward to that, and that I shall get back to it and start living the dream again. But Robert Young, thank you very much indeed.
1: Thank you, Paul. Nice to chat.
0: Well, that brings us to the end of the first half of the show, but don't go away, because in part two we'll be unveiling, amongst other things, our new Driver of the Month feature. There are lots of ways to keep up with historic racing news. Our podcast comes out on the first Wednesday of every month. The two-hour show includes interviews with drivers and other personalities from years gone by, plus news of historic events like the Goodwood Revival and the Silverstone Festival. And Jim Roller keeps us up to speed on happening stateside and looks at the activities both on and off the track in the USA.
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0: Welcome to part two of the May edition of the Historic Racing News radio show. One of the recent stars of the members' meeting and an ongoing star of revival over the last few years has been Saif Assam. He and I had a chat at one of the members' meeting test days about some of the cars that he owns. Saif, you've got some very, very nice motor cars in your stable, haven't you?
5: Thank you. I mean, first off, I love what you guys are doing, and as you said, I'm an avid listener, so well done, and please keep it going. You keep us entertained in the far corners of the earth, Abu Dhabi, where I'm from. And yeah, thanks. You know, I've got some fun cars. We like to keep them alive and active and running. Both in Goodwood and other series as well, like the Peter Otto and, you know, the classic Le Mans. And it's just a privilege to run these historic cars. We love them.
0: Tell me what you've got.
5: We've got the Cobra that's no stranger to the TT and Goodwood. I've got the Ecurie Ecosse Lister Nobly that Mastin Gregory won the Grand Prix de Spa in 1958. So massive fan of Mastin Gregory, of course. Needs no introduction what he's done, at Le Mans with Ferrari, but also in my Lister and other cars as well. And we've got a quirky Porsche 934/5, which is a bit of a rare beast. They only made 10 of them at the time to race in the Trans Am and IMSA series. And I've got chassis 10, which was run by Kevin Jeanette, who needs no introduction in the U.S. Racing space. Famously ran with the Whittington brothers as well as some others. And that was the first race car that he ever worked on. So I've built a very nice relationship with Kevin, who's an absolute legend. It's a great car, and that car will be out in the Classic Le Mans series, so we'll be doing more in Europe, but we also hope to take it to the US as well at some point.
0: So that 934/5, is that a tube frame car, or is it a conventional car?
5: No, it's much more of a conventional car. It's a lot closer to a 934. And what they did was they took a couple of saucy bits off the 935 and stuck them on the 934, including a little bit of aero, things like that, maybe some engine tweaks as well. But it's very, very close to the 934, a lot more so than sort of the space frame cars, that especially the later 935s. Yeah. But I love it because, you know, it's a little bit different. It retains sort of the more traditional Porsche front end with the frog eyes rather than the slant nose. And you just don't see much of them at all. I think it's the only original 934/5 that's racing in Europe.
0: Wow, well, that's quite something. Now, you mentioned about your Lister Nobly in the Acura Ecos colours, and it looks fabulous. I love that car. Is that the car that famously Maston bailed out of just before he had the accident?
5: Well, Maston had a habit of bailing out of almost any car that he was close to stuffing, but I'm not quite... Well, he definitely did crash that car after he won Silverstone and Spa. He had a jumping habit, and I'm sure he would have jumped out of that car too. But I'm not quite sure. I don't quite have the story down, but it wouldn't surprise me if he did. Yeah.
0: And you mentioned about your other lovely motor car as well, your Cobra. Now you've done the TT celebration very successfully here, and last year, of course, I think it was your best ever result, wasn't it?
5: Second best. We're lucky. We've been very consistent in the TT, typically top 5-6. Actually, top 5-6 every time we've done it, which is the last 5 years or so. So, you know, it's certainly a privilege to finish in that position and inside the top five. But you always want a little bit more. And so, you know, it keeps us coming back. And you know, the truth is that anybody in the top 12, 10, 15 could win it on the day. You know, it's always a weather lottery and so many factors come into it. And these historic cars, they don't tend to perform consistently across the season, so things always change throughout. So, you know, we'll just look to come back and try to do well and hopefully go a little bit better and make a step. You know, the dream is to get a podium here one day, and we'll keep coming back and keep trying to do that. But if it doesn't happen, we've done well. Very happy. And it's a privilege just to be here.
0: Now, you're working with Gordon Shedden again this year, which must be a significant addition to the team.
5: I've been working with Flash for the past couple of years. It's an absolute privilege to race with him. I mean, these guys are just on another level. I mean, you watch what they do in the car, and I've actually asked him to take me for a spin in the car to see if I could, you know, get anywhere near it. And the truth is, you just don't get anywhere close. I mean, what, you know, the level of control that they have at the speed that these cars are going is just it's mind-boggling, and you know, I take my hat off to all of the pros, quite frankly. Gordon, you know, obviously I rate very highly. He's a great friend. We've been racing together for a number of years now, and we do a lot together, both in the UK and in Europe as well. So he'll be doing some of the Peter Autos with me as well as the Le Mans Classic, which we've done together in the past.
0: And Jordan Racing Team, JRT, are looking after your Cobra for the year. That's going to be exciting anyway, isn't it?
5: I'm so excited and happy to be working with Andy and you know, and the team at JRT. And, you know, these guys are... they've impressed me already so much. It's a new start for us. I used to run with Gary Spencer, who's a Cobra guru. And it's nice to take a fresh approach and a little bit more new school in terms of setting up the car, a little bit of a scientific approach that they have, which they brought in from the touring cars. And it's been a breath of fresh air. I've learned a ton. And the guys are, you know, working so hard, and it's just a lovely atmosphere to be in. So these guys are, you know, it's a great start, and I'm sure we'll be running for, you know, a lot of years ahead.
0: Well, to have Gordon Shedden and Andrew Jordan on your side doesn't do any harm, does it?
5: It's an embarrassment of riches, to be honest. I mean, you know, I'm sitting there and I'm looking at these two, you know, discussing the setup on my car, and I'm like, wow, four touring car championships between them. I'm a lucky boy.
0: Yeah. Now, at the time that we're recording this, it's before Monaco Historique, but this will be going out afterwards. But you're making an appearance there this year as well.
5: Yeah, it's my first rodeo in the Monaco Historique. I had a previous outing in the Abu Dhabi Grand Prix finale in a Fittipaldi that belongs to a very dear friend of mine, who's very kindly allowed me to or given me the opportunity to race his Embassy Lola Hill. You know, that Graham Hill ran at Monaco, Mr. Monaco. And it's just a privilege to race that car, because it's the last Lola Formula One car, you know, raced by Graham Hill. It's just the best of British. Cosworth DFE, Lola, Graham Hill at Monaco. You know, this little boy is living a dream.
0: and long may it continue. Saif, thank you very much indeed, and all the best for your forthcoming season.
5: Thank you so much, and please keep those podcasts coming. We love them.
0: Saif mentioned in that interview that he was driving the Graham Hill Embassy car at Monaco. Don't really want to mention this too much, but he and the barrier had a conversation which rather ended in favour of the barrier rather than the Lola. But nonetheless, a great enthusiast, and I know he listens to this show regularly, and that we value him for that. So thank you, Saif, for the interview, and keep on trucking, as they say.
6: Saif, Paul, is the type of guy I was talking about in the first half of our show. These guys that are great for the sport because they have these cars, they love these cars, and they bring them out and race them so that everybody else could enjoy them as well.
4: 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Any rebroadcast, reproduction, or usage without the expressed written permission of Historic Racing News is strictly prohibited. This is Historic Racing News, and it is time now for our new feature, Driver of the Month. I'll look back at the career of someone who impacted racing in their own unique way.
0: Now, in the first of our new series of Driver of the Month, we're talking about Lella Lombardi. And I'm joined by motorsport historian and author John Saltonstall. Welcome, John. Thank you for coming on the show. This is a new feature. We're talking about drivers, perhaps with people we all know, but we only know them by name and know little about the person behind it. And for me, Lella falls absolutely into that category. Everyone always talks about Lella Lombardi, female racing driver, and all the stuff that goes with it. But there is much more to her than just being known for her gender, isn't there?
7: Yes, indeed, Paul. And thanks for inviting me on. Lella's one of those classic pub questions, isn't she? You know, who's the only woman to have ever scored points in an F1 race? And that's pretty much the extent of what people know about her. But as is the case with most of these, there's a lot more to her than that statistic, and in many ways that statistic does her a disservice, because it's become the defining characteristic of her career. But in reality, wasn't even the best race of her F1 career, but this is a woman who raced in an era when there was no segregation, there was no separate women's series, if you like, so she was always racing against blokes right from the very beginning. But, you know, she won the Formula 850 championship in Italy in 1970. She won the Escort Mexico championship in 1973. She was the first woman to hold an F1 contract, yes, but she was also she came up with the best finish at Le Mans for an all-female crew, sharing with Christine Beckers. She was the first woman to win an FIA full international race. In fact, she won three of them in the World Sports Car Championship. And she won a number of class victories in the European Touring Car Championship Division 2, including the 85, sharing the 85 Division 2 Championship with Ronaldo Dravandi. So that's a career that anybody would be proud of. You know, any driver who achieves that, you think that's, you know, I'm happy with that. But we just remember her for this one statistic as being the only woman who ever finished in the points in an F1 race.
0: And that doesn't really do her justice at all, does it?
7: Not at all. I mean, what is very clear when you look into her life, you know, she was racing in an era where clearly it was very misogynistic and it was dominated by, you know, the old boys' club, which didn't seem to faze her at all. But she was never one to use her gender or her sexuality to promote her career. And you know, even in those days, you could have probably pulled a bit of better sponsorship by playing on that angle. All she was interested in was racing. Racing to the exclusion of pretty much everything else, actually. When I chatted to Christine Beckers about it, who was her co-driver, as well as having raced against her, and Christine said that, you know, when they went and visited the States, she wasn't interested in going to look at any historical stuff or anything cultural or not. She was like, you know, can I go back to the pits and talk to the mechanics? You know, I want to see what they're doing with the car. That was an interesting thing that I discovered about her, that she was a remarkably good test and development driver. You know, at a time when a lot of people just sort of jumped in the car and got on with it, she was a very good setup, very good at setup, and used to set up the touring cars for her co-drivers. Now, interestingly, one of her sports car co-drivers and her touring car co-drivers was Giorgio Francia. Now, Francia was employed by Auto Delta, Alfa Romeo's racing arm, as their works in-house development driver. So pretty much every race car that was produced after 1973, including all the F1s by Alfa Romeo, was first tested by Francia. And yet when Francia was co-driving with Lella, he'd let her set up the car and it was perfectly happy with him.
0: Really? Yeah.
7: So she'd obviously got this kind of mechanical understanding and sensibility as well, which I wasn't expecting to find.
0: Now, as you say, she didn't exploit her gender or her sexuality at all in her racing career. Other people did, and that the PR genius, and I use the word very advisedly, John Webb, who ran Brands Hatch and its allied circuits, he could see an opportunity to get into the Daily Mail from 1,000 miles away, and that he picked up Lella's career and ran with that, didn't he?
7: Absolutely. I mean, Webb was quite forward-thinking in some ways in promoting women in motorsport generally. He had first become aware of Lella when he saw her racing in the Monaco Formula 3 race in 1973. She'd been driving a Brabham that she was making a decent fist of it with. So he sort of had a look into her background a bit more and found out that she was doing very well racing Ford Escort Mexicos in Italy. There was a contest that was sponsored by Kleber Tyres in several European countries where there were sort of Formula 3, Formula 2 drivers generally driving these things and some touring car drivers and a few rallycross guys as well. And they'd have a whole bunch of these things in a championship that ran alongside the National Formula 3 championships. And Lella absolutely stoked the one in Italy that year. She beat, you know, some decent names in that. But Webb knew, hang on, this girl's not doing too bad in Formula 3, but she's a real hot shoe in these Escort Mexicos. And he had got, that was the first year he was running his Escort Mexico Challenge at Brands Hatch, of course, which sometimes went under the badge of a celebrity race. So you'd have a bunch of Radio 1 DJs or a bunch of pop stars, you know, slinging these things to go and cause mayhem. Or you would also have, if there'd been a decent race card of a particular weekend, they would put the top three guys from each of the races that day into these things and set them off and see who came out. So he invited Lella to come across and race in one of those Escort Mexico celebrity races, as he called it, in 73. And she ended up beating the likes of Tony Breeze and Tom Price and whatever. I think she came second in one of the races and third in another. She did three of them that year. Won one of them. So he could see that she was, not only was she the, you know, inverted commas, lady racer, but she was also pretty decent at what she did. So he had a word with Jackie Epstein, because Jackie Epstein had sort of prepared some of these cars from his premises at Brands, and also Epstein was running the Speed International Formula 3, Formula 5000 Championship from there. In fact, he won it in 72 with Guys van Lennep. By then it was the Shell Sport Luxembourg team that Epstein was running. So Webby said to him, you've got to give this girl a test because, you know, she's the real deal. So she came over in the sort of winter of 73. could speak virtually no English. The journalists were quite sort of staggered at this girl who was sort of wandering around with pidgin English. She'd got no chaperone or anything. The only person who'd come with her was a mechanic. Journalist David Hodges could speak a bit of Italian, so he was one of the few people who could converse with her a bit. And they were amazed that she'd sort of come over to even have a go at this. But she was doing comparable times with the other guys who Epstein tested. So Webber said, well, put her in the car. If the only thing that's stopping you putting her in the car is the fact that she's a woman, put her in there.
0: Yeah.
7: And she probably, for the first half of 74 then, you know, she's driving these big 5-litre, 500 horsepower behemoths around. And she's probably in the back third of the grid for the first quarter of the year, but by the last quarter of the year, she's in the front third of the grid. I think she finished fourth first time out. It was a number of the journalists over here sort of, when she finally got a few words of English, you'd say to her, because you'll probably remember at that time there'd be a thing where Motorsport or Autosport or Motor News would send out one of their guys and track test one of these cars and write about what it was like.
0: Mm.
7: And they'd all come back and say, oh, you know, you need to be a truck driver to drive one of these things. Overlooking the fact that Lella had learnt to drive in the delivery truck of her dad's butchery business in the Ligurian Peninsula. So they'd say to her, oh, you need to be a truck driver to drive one of these things. And she'd just point to her muscles and say, I am a truck driver. Have you seen these muscles? which is pretty good for somebody with limited English.
0: Yes, yes. I can hear the accent now. I mean, she went on from there, and just going back to the Mexicos for a bit, you have written an excellent book about Lella, and that I'd recommend it to anybody who has an interest in not only in Lella, but in those times. And there is a caption in there of the Escort Mexico challenge car with Lella and with Gillian Fortescue Thomas. And I've written the quote down because it says that the caption said, the two fastest birds in the business, about to celebrate their one-all match race in the Shell Sports Celebrity Mexicos. And I mean, that's so much of its time, isn't it?
7: Oh, very much so.
0: And the two fastest birds in the business.
7: You know, when you read, I think that was from a Shell Sport promotion news piece at the time, but even Sue Baker, you know, who was writing in the press at the time as motoring correspondent, you know wrote an article that when you read it now you think, crikey, you know, it's like, you know, my money's on the crop-haired Italian girl rather than our freckle-faced blonde.
0: almost giving her vital statistics.
7: what is really interesting is that when you read the press release for... So in 74, Lella also had a go at racing in the British Grand Prix. They hired a Brabham from Bernie Eccleston, which was a bit of a dog of a car, that she just missed out on qualifying because it broke a half shaft in practice. But when you read the press release for her and the press release for Ian Ashley, who was her co-driver in the Shell Sports Lola team, Ashley's press release talks about his career, talks about what he raced. The only personal statistic that he mentions about him is that he's born in Germany.
0: Right.
7: On Lella's two-page press release, a page and a half of it is about her being a girl from Italy whose dad was a butcher and this, that, the other, and all about her as a person, nothing, very little to do with her as a driver. And you think, yeah, everything is focused here on her being a woman, not being a race driver.
0: And that was the way it was. And you know, I'm interested to try and get into that, because clearly the next step for her was a proper Formula One drive, which she did with March and got into that. It was, and I can remember at the time, it was all about, you know, there's a woman on the grid. Almost, well, very much as a novelty. How did the grid generally take to her?
7: Well, most of the drivers she'd raced against a fair few of them, either in Formula 3 or Formula 5000 anyway. But and it was a pretty strong grid she was against as well. I mean, let's remember, 1975 was a good grid in terms of strength and depth. I think 17 of the guys on the grid would win Grand Prix. Had either won or would win Grand Prix.
0: Wow.
7: And about five or six of them became world champions or already had been. So, it was a really solid grid. And most of them were entirely happy about it. Lauda was like, well, if she's good enough, why shouldn't she race?
0: That's very Nicky, isn't it?
7: Very Nicky, wasn't it? One of the few who wasn't happy about it was Graham Hill. Graham had... Graham was the only guy in the grid who had raced against Maria Teresa de Filippis, who, of course, had been the only previous woman to actually get onto the grid in F1. And of course, de Filippis had come about it in an entirely different way. You know, she was a countess, she was wealthy, she bought her own car. There was no F1 association, so she negotiated her own entry. And if she was going to race until Toto Rosso at Rins said the only helmet that a woman should wear is at the hairdresser's and refuse her entry. But Hill said of de Filippis, he said, yeah, you know, she could do the job, but this woman, Lombardi, is something else. So he recognised that she could do it, but he wasn't very happy about it. And that was manifested at the International Trophy at Silverstone, early 75. Lella had out-qualified Graham. So you can imagine that went down like a ton of bricks.
0: Yeah.
7: Admittedly, Graham was, in the twilight of his career, and he was driving his own Hill, which was still in the stages of development at that point of the year. But nonetheless, she out-qualified him. At the start, her clutch dragged, and she dropped right to the back of the field, fought her way back up until she got to Graham. And then it was, thou shalt not pass. And he was using every blocking trick in the book, spraying it with gravel, and practically took the nose off a car about three times in the last few laps. He was being, he ignored a couple of blue flags, but, nobody was going to black flag Graham Hill at Silverstone. Lella finally realised that, she won't get past him. So, but she was absolutely furious about it. And one of the March mechanics told me that when she came and parked the car in the garage after the race, runs into the back of the garage, picks up the biggest spanner she can find, and heads off down the pit lane to go and interview Graham.
0: No.
7: And she's managed to sort of land one blow of the hammer on the door of Graham's caravan. He's got no idea about this, of course. By the time that Robin Hurd and one of the other March guys had sort of caught up with her, and then it was a bit like a Hanna-Barbera cartoon, they've sort of, because she was only 5'2", they've picked her up sort of one arm under each, one hand under each armpit, and carrying her back down the pit lane with her legs sort of cartwheeling in the air and pedalling away like crazy, waving the spanner how she's going to go and brain Graham Hill. She said to him, you ever do that to me again, and I'm going to come and whack you. So he was the only one who sort of really wasn't keen on her being there. But the rest of them were quite happy about it. She wasn't a mobile chicane or anything. There were certainly plenty of rabbits around who they felt more concerned about.
0: Now let's just touch briefly on those that occasion when she scored in the World Championship.
7: Yeah.
0: Tell me about that.
7: So 1975 Spanish Grand Prix kind of gone down in folklore as the race that shouldn't have been, really, because when the teams arrived at Montjuïc Park in Barcelona, which is a beautiful track, I mean, let's be under no illusions. Yeah. If you were designing Monaco, you'd design Montjuïc Park because it's the same kind of deal, but wider and faster, and you can actually overtake on the bloody thing. But when they arrive, they find that the crash barriers aren't even screwed together. In some places, they're just ledged against each other. And bearing in mind there'd been half a dozen accidents in the preceding three or four years where drivers have been killed by badly installed Armco, they're right, we're not racing here. But they'd overlooked the fact that the paddock at Montjuïc was in the old Olympic Stadium. So the organisers threatened to impound the entire F1 circus, which they could do very easily just by closing the gates.
0: Yeah.
7: So the drivers really had a gun held to their heads, and the team owners were saying, well, let's take the money and do it. The only person who stuck to his guns and didn't race was Emerson Fittipaldi, who did one slow lap with his hand in the air and then went home. But the rest of them, you know, as Rosberg has said subsequently, you know, once somebody waves the green flag, you all go. So there's a bit of a crash fest going on for the first few laps, not particularly because of the circuit, but you know, a bit of craziness, and the field was depleted quite quickly. But then, just before half distance, Rolf Stommelin and Carlos Pache were dueling for the lead, and Stommelin, who was driving for Graham Hill, the rear wing broke off his car just as he was coming over the crest that goes past the pits. At which point the track then falls away steeply into a tight left-hand hairpin. So as his car became airborne, it hit the inside barrier and was then thrown out to the right. But as it was thrown out to the right, of course, because the road has fallen away, he's higher than the Armco. He landed on top of it. Fortunately for him, he landed the right way up, because if he hadn't, he'd be dead. But the car then went over the top and killed four people who were standing in an area where they shouldn't have been killed. It still took the organisers three laps before they actually stopped the race, so it was, you know, it was appallingly marshalled. But by this time, Lello was one of the few drivers who sort of kept out of trouble, kept her nose clean. You know, I don't think she'd actually overtaken anybody at that point,
0: right.
7: But you know, she was running in sixth by this stage. So they showed the checkered flag. Rather than the red flag, so that was it. You know, Max Mosley is insisting, you know, that's it, there is the result, you can't restart it, it's all over. Yeah. Nobody wanted to restart it anyway, in fairness, because of what had happened.
0: No.
7: But she's got a half point at that point, you know, because it was stopped before half distance, they only awarded half points. But Robin Hurd at March always reckons that her performance in the German Grand Prix a couple of races later, where she finished seventh after a puncture, I think pretty much everybody except the first two had a puncture, was a much better race that she drove there. You know, she quite clinical, she passed a few people, drove very strongly. So in his opinion, that seventh place at the Nürburgring was a much better job than she did for her sixth at Spain.
0: Now, obviously, we said that she is known as the only female racing driver to have won points in a Grand Prix, da-da-da-da. Back in February, at the Race Retro exhibition, you were kind enough to come on stage with us for our Corridors of Power argument, discussion, chat, whatever you like to call it, and that we were talking about the greatest female racing drivers ever, and you of course championed Lella, so let's just have a listen to that. The subject for the Historic Racing News Corridors of Power this morning is the best female driver in motorsport. Carefully worded there, as you will see, but that's what it is. So I'm going to ask each of these erudite gentlemen to state their case for the best female driver in motorsport. And John Saltonstall, I'm going to start with you. Going to put you,
8: Thank you.
0: Right on the block, John. It's very, very forthright in your mind, because you've just written a book about Lella Lombardi. And there's no prizes, ladies and gentlemen, for who he's going to choose as his choice. But, John, tell us why Lella Lombardi is your choice for the best female racing driver.
8: Thanks, Paul. I think in the first instance, it's worth saying that Lella would absolutely hate to be described in that way, because Lella was fundamentally of the opinion that underneath the helmet, men and women were the same, and was adamant to describe herself not as a woman racing driver, but as a racing driver who was a woman. And it was a distinction that she cared about very deeply. So Lella's an enigmatic figure in many ways, because she is known fundamentally as being the only woman who ever scored a point or half a point in F1. So if you start from the premise, when F1 started in 1950, 1948, if we're being technically correct, but when the championship started in 1950, since then, there's been give or take 900 people who've tried to qualify. Of those 900, five were in. Of those five women, two actually qualified, and of the two qualified, one got a half point. That was Lella. But because of the sport's focus on F1, that statistic overshadows the rest of her career. And it does her no help at all, because this was a woman who won the Formula 850 championship in Italy in 1970. She won the 1973 Escort Mexico championship in Italy. She was the first woman to ever hold an F1 Works contract. First point, as we've said. She was the, in 1977, she was the, and still is the holder of the highest finish at Le Mans for an all-female crew with Christine Beckers since 1930. She won three races, first woman to ever win a full FIA-sanctioned international race in the World Sports Car Championship, in which she won three. And she was also a Division Two champion in the European Touring Car Championship.
0: So, John, just give us a bit of perspective here. When she was running in Formula One, who was she running against? Who were the hot shoes at that time?
8: 17 guys who won Grand Prix or would go on to win Grand Prix. So this is Niki Lauda's championship year. As you go down that grid, you've got Peterson, Fittipaldi, you've got Scheckter, Depailler, Lauda, Andretti, Hunt, Price, Jarier. The list, as I say, 17 of them.
9: Nobody good then.
8: Nobody good. Yeah, Jones, yeah. Again, five guys who would be world champions. 17, as I say, would win Grand Prix or go on to be winners. So, pretty good going. But she raced against blokes all the way through her career. She never raced in a segregated series, never wanted to. Some of the people she beat to the championship in Italy in 1970 went on to be the top flight drivers in Formula 2, people like Piercarlo Ghinzani, Alberto Colombo. 60 career victories, so 31 outright wins, 29 class victories, 20 pole positions, 17 fastest laps. You know, this is not just a woman who scraped a sixth place in the 1975 Spanish Grand Prix. This is a proper racer. Anybody with that kind of career and set of statistics is going to walk away and feel pretty proud of it, I reckon. A lot of people, when they talk about Lella and her contemporaries, mention Desiree Wilson, because Desiree did actually win a race in Formula One, albeit at National Formula One in the Aurora FX series. I've spoken to drivers who raced against both of them, most recently Val Musetti, who said, yeah, Desi was good, but in their opinion, Lella was better because Lella needed less support around her, less she would make better job with worse machinery. You know, she raced in an era where cars had no power steering, no servo-assisted brakes. They were fairly unwieldy, didn't like following the front wheels. And yet she could take on and beat the blokes in them. What I never expected to find out was how good a development and test driver she was. Her male teammates used to get her to set up the car for them. One of her teammates in sports car racing was Giorgio Francia. Francia was the go-to guy at Alfa Romeo or to Delta. In fact, from 1978 onwards, every single racing car that came out of Auto Delta was first tested by Giorgio Francia before it went to the grid, including all the F1s. When Lella and Francia were teammates in the Alfa Romeo touring car team, Lella used to set the car up. Francia was happy to drive the car that she set up.
0: So, you started by saying that she would not like to have been referred to as a female racing driver, and I completely get that was an important part of who she was. Tell us about the person who was Lella Lombardi.
8: Most of her racing career, she was quite self-effacing and kept herself to herself, which was one of the reasons that trying to research her life was so difficult, because she put her life behind a wall, mainly to protect her life partner. So you've got a woman whose career runs from 1965 through to 1988, who comes from a Roman Catholic country and is gay. And in those times, she wanted to protect her life partner, Fiorenza, who was with her entire career, from unwanted media attention. So in that sense, she was a very private person. But when you look at her childhood, you look at her early racing career, she was a party animal. She was, as a teenager, she was a handball player. She was a champion jive dancer. Who knew? She loved fishing. And she was she was the organizer of all the social events that happened. She came from a tiny village in Frugarulo, which is about 20 miles south of Alessandria, middle of nowhere in Italy. First person in her family ever to hold a driver's license, learned to drive by driving the butcher's van, scraped together the money to drive a car, from driving the butcher's van, as I say, bought first car on HP. So there was no patronage, no money there. It was all sort of bootstrap stuff. Had an innate passion for all things mechanical. One of her school friends told me that when she was given a pair of roller skates as a small child, she didn't put them on her feet. She put her hands in them and ran them around the floor like cars. You know, so a complete petrol head in a family of non-petrol heads.
0: Was she a big personality?
8: A big personality? The people who knew her personally would say yes. Anybody who knew her on the grid would say she was just polite and quiet. But feisty as hell, strong as hell, and very good at one-liners. I mean, she was 5'2". There was nothing of her. And in 1978, she ran at the Firecracker 400 Daytona NASCAR race, where Bill France had brought in some women to show that they could feminize the sport a bit. Some redneck journalist said to her, you know, how's an itsy-bitsy little girl like you managed to drive this 2-ton, 7-litre Chevy Camaro with a Banjo Matthews chassis? How do you do that? And she said, I've got to drive it. I haven't got to carry it. She was quite happy to stand her ground. She was interviewed by Swedish TV before the Swedish Grand Prix in 75. And the interviewer said to her, you know, a lot of the guys on the grid are worried about you being there. And she said, good, that's the general idea. You know, for a girl who spoke not a lot of English, she was good at the quips and good at the one-liners.
0: You've very much set out the stall for Lola Lombardi, and that we'll come back to you a bit later in the show, and we'll talk a bit about who's going to win this. But moving on down the line, Jim Roller, we talked about the greatest female driver, and you bullied me into that bit of the greatest female driver rather than the greatest female racing driver, and that may have something to do with your choice.
9: Well, we go from the Tigress of Turin, who was really known for her smile, and I picked Michel Mouton, who was really probably known more for her scowl, yeah. To be honest with you. She was affectionately known by the German mechanics at Audi as the Schwarzwolken, the dark volcano, because of her long black hair and her fiery temperament. Much like Lella and much like many of the other female racers of her time, she faced a lot of sexism and whatnot as well. And more about that in a minute. She started her career in the mid-70s in 1973 at the behest of her father and Jean Thiaby. And Thiaby had her as a co-driver in 1973 on the Monte Carlo Rally. So her first rally, her first competitive effort, was in a World Championship rally as a co-driver. And then Thiaby and her dad convinced her that she needed to switch to driving. So in 74, she drove in a Renault Alpine A110 at the Tour de Corse. And she won the 74 and 75 Ladies Rally Championships. And that set her up for the 77 season when Fiat France signed her to partner Jean-Claude Andre. And She was in selected events in the 133 Fiat and didn't like it. Said it drove like a truck. And
0: at that point, Jim, was, as John said about Lella, was she known as a female racing driver?
9: Yes, because she'd won the ladies' championships.
0: Right.
9: So, and at the time, there were lady championships throughout Europe, and she won the French one twice. Right. So that was a, but it was enough to get the attention of Audi, who signed her to a contract, a factory contract in 1981, and she was the first female rally driver to ever get a factory contract. And that really turned a lot of heads and caused a fair bit of controversy.
0: Yeah, because we would all relate Michel Mouton to Audi. And that's,
9: without a doubt.
0: And she went on to have very considerable success in her own right and perhaps stopped being a female rally driver.
9: Indeed. In her first season, she won an event. She won San Remo. There were a lot of teething problems that first year with the Quattro. At Monte Carlo, for instance, there was dirt in the fuel, so she couldn't start. At Greece, the whole team was disqualified because of homologation problems, and she was running second at the time. So she really came into her own there. And in 1982, she made a real run at the championship. And it came down to the final two events of the season, Ivory Coast and the RAC here in the UK. And she was up against Walter Rorl, who was still, he hadn't joined Audi yet. And so it was the two of them. And when she went to Ivory Coast, she was second in the points. And if she could win the event, then all she would need to do, because of the way the championship was then, you only counted 7 of your 8 best events. She would then go to the RAC leading, and all she would need to do is finish third, even if Rorl won the RAC. She built a 90-minute lead at the Ivory Coast over Rorl. And then the team had a blown transmission replacement. She lost almost all that time, and then under the pressure of knowing that she needed to win to pretty much seal the championship, she flipped on the last stage and didn't finish. This all with a heavy heart, because right before the event, she'd been told that her father had passed from cancer. It was a long battle, a couple-year battle with cancer, and so she just never was able to do it. She did, she finished second in the RAC. That would have been enough to more than clinch the championship, but Rorl won the championship, as we all know. And he said afterwards that, he wouldn't have minded losing to Stig Blomqvist, but he didn't want to lose to Mouton, not because he didn't respect her ability, but because she was a woman.
0: Now, we're running short of time now, but She went on after she stopped driving as being a real force within motorsport in general. She even had a tilt at running the FIA at one stage, and she was a formidable woman, wasn't she, Michelle?
9: She very much was, and probably one of her greatest achievements was when she went to America in 84 and 85 and won the Pikes Peak Hill Climb.
0: Yeah.
9: Now, the Pikes Peak Hill Climb, if anybody doesn't know, is a red, white, and blue, wrapped in the flag, hairy-chested men-only kind of event. And she went there the first year and won the rally class and ran afoul of the organizers, because how could a woman come in and beat Mears and Unser and all those great American names? And she kept getting fined, because every time they messed with her, she'd throw gravel on them because she was warming up the tires of the Audi. The next year, she came back, and given what she had learned, given what Audi had learned, she smashed the hill record and won overall, became the only woman to ever win overall, smashing the outright hill record, which was held by Al Unser Jr., by over 13 seconds. And this, of course, was before they paved the hill, So it was all on dirt.
10: Yeah.
9: And, yeah, so that was probably your crowning achievement.
0: I'm going to have to stop you there because we're on a tight rein, and that our resident statistician within Historic Racing News is the man at the far end of this stage. Ask him to tell you something in 5 minutes, and an hour and a half later, you're still finding out stuff that you never knew and that is always of interest. But Paul Jurt,

0: what a lot of people were convinced was a wolf on a leash, which Maria Teresa de Filippis did to keep the public away, apparently. But, you know, there have been ladies racing pretty much as long as we've had any form of motorsport. Right back in the 1900s, you had Dorothy Levitt, who, in fact, wasn't allowed to race because Brooklands didn't let the ladies race at that time. But she'd actually broke land speed records for the ladies. She hit 79 miles an hour on the Prom at Brighton in the early 1900s. And then a couple of years later, improved that to 90.88 miles per hour at Brooklands. And she actually had to go to Germany to race. And in a race against the best Germans of the time, came fourth in a field of 172. And jumping forward in time, you've got people like Pat Moss, who is the sister of the great Sir Stirling Moss, 5 times Ladies European Rally Championship, outright winner of the Rome-Liège Rally in 1960, etc., etc. So very, very popular. And there are more at all levels, Davina Galitsa, Desiree Wilson, and right down to club racing. And, you know, today we've got your Formula Ws and your Formula Academies, I think it is, for the lady racers. But is that a level playing ground? Well, has it ever been? Very, very quickly, and I know I'm already being told to hurry up from down by the end. But, you know, I was many years ago involved in one make racing as the media officer, and we had a lady who was nibbling away at the podium. And last lap, Brands Hatch, she was actually running in third. This is on the Toka package support race. And she got hit from behind by the car in fourth, put into the gravel. I asked the guy who was in fourth for a quick quote for my press release, and I was expecting to say all the brakes had gone. And he just plain looked me in the eye and said, I wasn't being beaten to the podium by a girl. You know, and that's some of what these people have faced. And I'd hope it's a lot better these days. But I ended up with two choices here.
1: Ladies and gentlemen, can I just say, I did promise you that one 5-minute session would take an hour and a half. You've now had your 5 minutes, and you haven't mentioned the person you've chosen.
0: Okay, I'm going to jump. I was going to start off going for Kay Peter, who was the queen of Brooklands in the 1930s. 134 mile an hour lap of the Brooklands outer circuit in a 10 litre V12 Delage from a lady who was 4'10". But I've actually gone for Violet Cordroy, and I see so many knowing nods in the audience. But here we go. Violet Cordroy. Why did I pick Violet Cordroy? She was a record breaker in the 1930s. In 1926 at Monza with a co-driver, she set a new record for doing 10,000 miles, which was at an average of 56 miles an hour. And my favourite of all her achievements is with her sister as her co-driver at Brooklands in 1929, they broke the 30,000-mile record. It took them 20 days, 20 hours. They did it at 61 mile an hour average, so they did 30,000 miles in less than 30,000 minutes in a 4.5-litre Invicta. And that was absolutely ridiculous. That was 10,600 laps. So she's my winner for endurance, stamina, and 10,000 laps just for patience, basically.
1: Fabulous, Paul. Thank you very much indeed.
2: You said Violet Cordroy?
0: I did, yes.
2: I thought it was supposed to be female race drivers, not 60s rock bands.
3: I thought when he was coming out with the stats, some of the early stats, I thought you were going to mention Camille Dugast, who was one of the very pioneering French drivers who was excluded from one of the early French Grand Prix. The organisers said she wasn't allowed to race because of feminine excitability.
1: Oh, well,
0: I've always been in favour of feminine excitability, to be honest.
1: I'm going to let you do the choice of which is the winner here. So, could we have a round of applause for Paul Jerd and Violet Cordroy? Oh, hush.
0: Thank you, thank you. I'll be handing out the tenors at the side at the end.
1: And Jim Roller with Michel Mouton. And John Salt installed for Lella Lombardi. Close, but I think probably Michel Mouton has it.
4: It would be wrongous to talk about Lella just as a racing driver. What was she like as a human being?
5: She kept her private life very much to herself to protect her partner. But everybody who knew her well enough described somebody who was very engaging. She was very friendly. She was

0: As a youngster, she was always the organiser of the sort of party event. She'd you know she'd load everybody up into a car and take them off to watch the Palio in Siena, or take them to a coffee shop in Milan, you know, at 10 o'clock at night from Frugarolo, which is out near Alessandria, you know. So it's a hell of a drive. She was. I mean, who knew that Lella Lombardi was a champion, regional champion jive dancer as a teenager? You know, you've got this image in your mind of this sort of quite feisty racer. But she was into fishing. You know, whenever they went to somewhere like Enna, there she'd be off fishing in the lake.
1: The lake,
0: yeah, avoiding the snakes. But yeah, very, very popular, very loyal to her team and to her friends. She was very much a racer's racer in the sense that, as I said earlier, she was focused on the sport pretty much to the exclusion of all else. And she'd always said that she would stop racing when she was frightened or wasn't good enough. But in the end, she stopped racing because she became ill.
1: Yeah.
0: She'd had a sailing accident when she was in her touring car era. So in the early 1980s, she'd been hit by the boom of a dinghy that she was helming, and suffered pain for quite a while afterwards. And when she finally went and had it checked out, because it was still lingering around, which she thought was a legacy of this accident, the doctor said, "No, actually, you've got breast cancer." And by this stage it was inoperable, so she was forced to stop racing by that, and she was pretty cross about that, really. somebody pointed out to me the other day that when you look at the photos of Lella as a team owner, which she later became briefly, it's harder to find happy photos of her when she's a team owner than when she was a driver. Most of the photos you find of her as a driver, she's normally smiling. She was a very smiley person. But as a team owner, it's harder to find those photos. She was clearly missing it. But she still tested everything that her team ran. And even then, you know, when her mechanic, Luigi Scalini, said to me, he said, we'll try the old trick on her. You know, she's come and asked for a turn on the roll bar, and we won't do it. She came out, goes out, and it comes back in after one lap and says to him, you know, you do that again and I'll punch you.
1: Really? Really? Now, she was openly gay at a time when it wasn't the easiest thing to be openly gay. And how did the motorsport world cope with that?
0: It's interesting, isn't it? As we use the phrase openly gay, I think it's probably fairer to say she didn't hide her sexuality.
1: Right.
0: You know,
1: right.
0: She didn't make any secret of the fact that she was gay, but equally she didn't shine a light on it. No. So magazines like Autosprint, particularly in Italy, would say to her, when you get married, will you stop racing? Or what does your boyfriend think about you racing? And she would always say something like, I have no plans to get married at the moment. Or, I've got a car, why do I need a boyfriend? You know, she would never answer the question direct. She would never say, well, it's because I'm gay. But equally, she didn't make a secret of it. Fiorenza, her partner, contrary to some of the things that you might read about her partner Fiorenza did attend races quite often, but she was quite inconspicuous. You know, she'd be there in the background, she might be doing a lap chart, she'd just be there as a, because she was also Lella's sort of personal manager. She was her business partner in an insurance business as well. It was never trumpeted about. In the same way, it's hard, isn't it? Because we look at these things through the lens of today. So there was a chap who recently wrote a book where Lella's mentioned, and he describes her as being a member of the LGBTQ plus community. Well, she wasn't, because that community didn't exist.
1: No.
0: You know, people had that orientation, but there was no sort of overt community that was promoted that way. Mike Beutler, who was a gay guy who raced in Formula One in the early 70s, used to take a girlfriend as a smokescreen, even though everybody on the grid knew he was gay and nobody was bothered.
1: And different times.
0: Completely different times.
1: Different times.
0: Nobody ever made an issue of it with Lella. I mean, even as far back as her childhood, she said, I mean, bear in mind, she grew up in a tiny village of about 2,000 people in the 1950s. In a quite devoutly Roman Catholic area. Yeah. And she said there were only four bigots in the village who had anything to say about it. And her friends soon put them in a place. so it never seemed to be an issue for her. She never made a deal of it. I chatted with a guy called Oscar Berselli. Oscar Berselli was the... if I use the word fixer, I don't mean it in the sort of Bernie Eccleston sense of being a fixer. I mean it in the sense of being the guy who organised the picnics and the champagne for, Count Gigi Zanon of Lavazza fame, who was Leno's benefactor and provided the money to put into F1. And Oscar told me that in the early 1980s, Lella and Fiorenza had a sort of party celebration gathering, which these days would have been the equivalent of a wedding, but couldn't be in those days. And there aren't any photographs of it for that reason either.
1: Really?
0: So, which is a shame, because it would have been nice to have one.
1: But, yes.
0: So, they lived happily as a couple, and were known as being a partnership, but nobody seemed to care, quite right.
1: And isn't that great news? I mean, that
0: it's refreshing, isn't it? Because at that time, you know, you would have thought that there'd be more. She encountered more misogyny and more problems for being a woman, particularly in America. When she did a couple of Formula 5000 races in America. And when she first raced at Ontario in 1974, Bobby Unser was going down the pit lane with a petition trying to get the other team owners to stop her from racing, you know, invoking the old sort of NASCAR no tits in the pits ruling. You know, he was furious that there was a woman on the grid.
1: Wow. John, I could sit and talk to you for hours about Lella, because... there are so many different facets to her, and I can only say that if anybody shares my thoughts about that, go and get your book, because the book which you have called Lella Lombardi, The Tigress of Turin, her authorised biography, is fabulous. There's so many stories in it, and as I say, it's not just motor racing, it's not just "and then we went to Monza," it's so much more than that. It's a insight into the times and everything else. You can get it from Horton's Books, you can get it from Chaytor's, get it online, and from Douglas Leverage Publications. But John, I think that, you know, it's a triumph, and I know you've had several authoring triumphs in your career, and this is just another one on the list. Thank you for coming on the show to talk to us. It's an honour and a pleasure always to talk to you, and we'll talk again soon.
0: Well, thank you very much, Paul. It's always a joy, and I just love these chats. Like you say, I could even chat about them for hours, as you probably guess.
1: Well, that's it. We've run out of time. I've done it again. I would like to thank John Saltonstall, Saif Hassam, Rob Young, Anup Kok, and of course the two gentlemen who are so much part of the Historic Racing News radio show, Paul Jurd, and the man who also produces the programme, Jim Roller. Gentlemen, thank you very much indeed.
0: You're very welcome.
1: My name is still Paul Tarsi, and as always, if you have been, thank you very much for listening.
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0: 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I'm John Hindhoff and we're in the United States again for this particular vehicle. And what an absolute huge piece of American metal this is, because right now I'm standing next to a 2024 Ford Expedition Limited Max.
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0: Let me tell you about this car. I have done just over 500 miles in it, which has been a relatively reasonable combination of long distance from Miami up to Sebring, then back and forth to the track, then the reverse and a bit of pottering around in between time. So I think the mix of mileage that we've done in this car, being a bit of a team bus as well, which has been absolutely perfect. The two captain's chairs rather than the bench seat in the second row means nominally this is a 7 rather than the 8 seater that it could be. The bench seat in the back, I would say two adults, but it's comfy for two adults, particularly if you pull the captain's chairs forward just a little bit. The overall experience of driving this car is actually very good indeed. Apart from that fabulous driving position, everything falls to hand pretty easily. Is it a big thing? Yes, it is, but it drives much smaller and it doesn't take you very long to get used to that. The 10-speed automatic gearbox shifts imperceptibly between the ratios. I'm sitting at 30 miles an hour at the moment in traffic. We're already in 6th. Should be noted that although this is a big car and it is a body on chassis construction, so much like the big pickup trucks here, this is only being relative, a V6. This is the 3.5 litre turbocharged V6. Comes in actually three states of tune depending on which model of the Expedition you have. The standard cars have about 375. The Limited as standard, and this is a Limited Max, the longer wheelbase version, is 400, and there's a stealth pack that you can put on to push it up to 440. Even with the Max, the towing capacity is 9,000 pounds. It's a little bit more, I think 9,300 for the shorter wheelbase version, and that's very competitive in this marketplace. And the torque that this 3.5 litre V6 put out, I can only imagine that it would tow right up to that without much problem at all. There is a setting in the gearbox for towing. The overall ride and comfort, very good indeed. You have to be relatively smooth with your driving inputs. Of course you can. This is a big, high centre gravity vehicle, and therefore you're not going to be throwing it around like a Ford Mustang on a track. But when you drive it sympathetically, it's really rewarding. Incredibly, in UK miles per gallon, for a vehicle that's this big and this heavy, and I'll come back to that in a minute. Let me give you the mileage. We've seen 25 to 31 miles to the gallon, depending on what we've done in the UK. Obviously, take a bit off for the US mileage. It seems to like sitting around about 60 to 65. And at that point, it's pretty economical, even with the fairly bluff aerodynamic profile that it presents to the wind going forward. Get up to 70, 75. Where that is allowed, and your MPG is going to suffer a little bit. I want to go back to talk about the weight of this car. Whilst you don't really notice it when you're driving it, it does give the car a super planted heft in a good way. It's long, but it's fairly wieldy around town, and it's very easy to drive slowly and smoothly. And actually, it's very easy to park as well. The steering rack is pretty well assisted, so in parking terms, you can twirl the wheel very quickly indeed. I've got to say that I was surprised that it was only a V6. It's got a nice rumble without ever being too intrusive. I thought it was a V8, I'll be honest with you. And it was only when I lifted the bonnet and counted the manifolds and the headers underneath the plastic and then looked up the specification that I realised it was another variation of the venerable Ford 3.5 litre V6. Now, in Europe and the UK, this would be an enormous vehicle. It absolutely dwarfs Range Rovers and all of the European SUVs, but the parking spaces here are made for vehicles of this size, and as I said, it's pretty easy to park. I've seen a lot of Explorers, which is the next one down, as well as Expeditions from Ford. I'm told that the new one has been refined even further, and I'm here to tell you that I can't wait to get my hands on the 2025 model, because this car is more than adequate. Now, you could say 25, 30 miles to the gallon. Wow, I can't live with that as a daily. But out here, particularly if you're going to cover long distances, the car has, what have I got there? That's getting on for 600 miles of range in it, which I think is pretty impressive. And I actually haven't had to put any fuel in it whilst I've had the car. Now, I'm renowned for being a bit of Johnny Softfoot, but even when I have been making progress, the numbers haven't gone down too badly. Overall, the equipment level in this mid-range limited is very good. It's got the Ford Sync 4 system, which does everything you need to do, and there's still a good variety of physical switches to do all of the things you need to do a lot of. And I think it's a nice balance, actually, between that. It should be noted that in Europe, the NCAP safety features, safety organisation rather, are saying that they'll only be giving top marks now to vehicles that have physical switches and buttons, because the move to solely touchscreens has become too distracting. And haven't we been saying that for a little while? So well done to Ford for resisting that. And I'm now interested to see how the replacement for this car looks and feels inside. This one's got the tilt slide sunroof with a blind over it, and really everything that you need to have. Plenty of power points, including somewhere that you can plug your computer in. It's maybe not all things to all people, but it'll be a lot of things to most people, I think, is how I'd like to put it. And as I say, it's been a bit of a surprise to me, and I've enjoyed driving it. And certainly for what the work that we've put it to, it's been very impressive indeed. And at the end of the day, you see that many of this type of vehicle over here in the US that you can understand why the Ford Expedition is as popular as it is. 3.5 litre V6 does the job. Pretty good on the gas mileage. Yep, all right, I'll have one of these again. And please can I have the new one when it comes out, Ford? So the 2024 Ford Expedition V6, 3.5 litre. It does exactly what you'd expect it to. And then just a little bit more. It has a little bit more personality.
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0: You know the old saying, win on Sunday, sell on Monday. Well, that has been a mission statement for Ford Motor Company for a very, very long time. And the 2026 Ford Mustang Dark Horse is probably the epitome of that kind of thinking. This is a car that forms the basis of the Mustang Challenge machine that we see in IMSA, and we've seen such great racing. And even in its road-going form, you can immediately see that it's something special. From the carbon fibre rear spoiler, down along the sides with that classic cork bottle kick-up on the rear wing above the black rims, five studs, Brembo brake calipers there with a separate set of pads for the handbrake. If you go further round the back, there's a diffuser and four exhausts that look like they could be spitting flames for the Batmobile. And then down the side, the door mirrors are a silver colour. And to the front, yes, the front, an aggressive front splitter with the black pony in the middle of the grille. The only Ford badge, interestingly, on this car is a decal on the screen right by the rear view mirror, the interior rear view mirror. The side badges are the Dark Horse head. And then that front end, this one is in racing red. You'd call it Rosso Corsa if you were in Italy, I suppose. More of that later. With a black front end, almost a visor look to it, plenty of carbon fibre on the front as well, and then these extra vents in the bonnet, in the hood as well. Long hood, typical Mustang, proper pony car looks. This one's got the race decal pack on it as well, which gives you a two-tone black, matte black decal kit on the bonnet, which is actually really useful if you're driving into the sunset. Inside this European spec car, UK spec car, we don't have the Recaro seats, but a very comfortable set of the standard seats with the Ford Racing Blue piping and seat belts. Because this is a Euro spec car as well, this is only 450 brake instead of the nearly 500 brake it would be in the States, and we don't get the wider track either. That doesn't conform to European regulations because it puts the wheels and tyres actually slightly outside of the wheel arches, the guards there. The interior is a lovely place to be. Let me just get myself in. The seat doesn't move when you open it. There's no convenience setting on that, although it is a partially electrically adjustable seat. But listen, I can tell you, after a lot of miles and a lot of hours consistently in this car, this is a lovely place to be. It's a full glass dashboard, but you can select classic Mustang dials. I've got the 67 dials pumped into this one. Also an opportunity to set yourself up with an individual set of suspension, steering and exhaust settings. Exhaust has to be on track all the time. Those four big exhausts out the back sound fantastic. And I've got the steering on track setting as well to give a bit more feel, but the suspension I've left on normal. We do get the Tramec 6-speed manual gearbox, 3-pedal car. We get the limited slip differential, and we get a noise that is absolutely superb when you start this car up, because there's nothing quite like cubic inches and a 5 litre normally aspirated V8 that crackles into life. And that's even before I've put it into the custom area. The lane keeping system is two pushes of a single button on the steering wheel to get rid of it, and that is brilliant. But of course, what you want to know is how it drives, and that answer is very well indeed. In over 2,500 miles in this car, down to Italy and running around in Italy and back again, incredibly, nearly 29 miles to the gallon for the overall run. Actually, that was spoiled by a bit of commuting backwards and forwards to the track. 6 days of commuting backwards and forwards to the track, sitting in traffic jams, etc., etc. That spoiled it. So I isolated just the run back from Bologna through the Italian lakes, through the Swiss Alps, up to Reims, or Reims, overnight stay there, and then back to North Northamptonshire, where I am now. And at one stage, we saw over 34 miles to the gallon. I'm afraid that the Dartford crossing ruined that a little bit. By the time I got home, that was a kick in the whatnots away from 1,000 miles at, wait for this, 33 miles to the gallon. Yes, on a 450 horsepower V8 that sounds like this. And when you consider that there are other cars that you can buy and put on the road, on the street, that are also the basis of race cars, I can think of some Italian cars, and by the way, this turned a lot of heads when we took it to Maranello. I suppose the nearest thing that you can get in the UK at any reasonable price that doesn't start with a £200,000 is probably a Porsche GT3 911. That's still available with a manual and with a normally aspirated 4-litre flat six, of course. That's the north side of £150,000. This car weighs in at £70,000, which you might think is a lot for a Ford, but it's a lot of performance. It's a fabulously capable continental cruiser and tourer that has the heart of a racing car. Now, leave me alone. I know what I'm doing. I am going to stretch the pony's legs.
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0: 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I'm in Australia, and in front of me now, in metallic black, is the 2026 Ford Everest Platinum Edition.
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0: Ford of Australia's Everest Platinum, a 3-litre V6 turbo diesel, driving this full-size SUV, two and four-wheel drive, three rows of seats. It undoubtedly looks the part, but does it drive the part? Well, yes, is the answer. This car retains what some may say is a traditional ladder chassis. Some may turn their nose up at that, but the extra suspension travel that gives this car is pretty much essential for the region of the world for which it was conceived, designed and engineered. And yet, on smooth highways and motorways, the noise, vibration and handling, NVH as the manufacturers call it, levels are impressively low. On rural roads that remind me a little bit of North Northamptonshire with the potholes and the uneven surfaces, you do get a little bit of noise from the suspension, and the car, that does come through into the cabin a tiny little bit. But I suspect that would be the same whether this car, which is steel sprung, was air sprung, or whether it had a monocoque rather than a separate chassis. What the Ford Australia engineers have managed to do with the suspension is nothing short of miraculous. The way it rides more conventional roads, shall we say, and the undulations and pitching and rolling is absolutely incredible for a car of this size so far off the ground. And by the way, with 21 inch wheels and relatively for an SUV, low profile tyres. But at motorway speeds up to 110 kilometres an hour, what's that, sort of just under, just over 80, in between 70 and 80 miles an hour, this car is effortless. It's got the 10-speed automatic gearbox, which shifts imperceptibly and always seems to keep the car in the right rev range. There's plenty of torque from this V6 turbo diesel. Just over 250 horsepower, but that means it's nothing. The torque, actually, is what makes this car such a pleasure to drive, whether it be round the town or longer distances. Now, let's talk about that drivetrain. This being the top-of-the-range Platinum with the bigger engine. In fact, the smaller four-cylinder engine is being phased out here in Australia now. The V6 never sounds harsh. Even when you rev it a little bit and try to make a bit of progress, the suspension is still refined and capable, and the engine, well, fits into that description as well. This is a 3-litre version of an engine. Well, you can trace its lineage all the way back to the 2.7 V6 diesel that Jaguar put in their XJ saloons, as well as some of the Jaguar Land Rover products. And before that, it was designed by and developed by Peugeot. When you go back far enough, this one brought up to date with the emission side of things, with the addition of AdBlue to take those emissions right down. And it suits this vehicle very well indeed. The way it delivers its power, it's like stretching an elastic band, that torque curve. It's absolutely superb. Round the town, you don't notice the gearbox shifting. It just does its thing. We did do some accidental off-roading in this, just following the sat-nav, which then became a gravel road, which got narrower and narrower and more rutted and more rutted. And at one stage, I just had to get out and have a look to make sure that I had enough clearance to get through. And then once I did that, I put it into four-wheel drive, selected on the rotary control down to my left elbow there. Didn't feel the need to put it into the low gears at that point. It's got a very clever drivetrain that doesn't use a centre diff, but it means that, in point of fact, I suppose most people, I've been driving it in two-wheel drive for the most of the time. I suppose you could put it in four auto and it would just do its thing and it changes between the front and rear. But even with that little bit of an issue on the gravel track and the ruts, first of all, the ground clearance was great. That suspension articulation was fantastic. And on the way down a very steep descent, I could lock it into a low gear. I will say that the manual override on the gearbox is by means of push buttons on the right hand side of the gear selector. It's not particularly intuitive, although once you get the hang of it, it's fine, and just locking it down into a gear as I needed to do for that steep descent was perfect. That there is a hill descent mode and you can turn traction control off as well when you're on the more slippery gravel, etc. So it's got proper off-road credentials. It would be just easier if you could push the gear selector lever one way or the other and then push it forwards or backwards, or maybe even have a couple of little paddles on the steering wheel. But I'm really nitpicking, because only in the most extreme off-roading conditions would I think you get yourself into a little bit of a tangle with those buttons. When I think of ladder chassis cars and ladder chassis cars that have been done well, I think, funny enough, talking about JLR, I think of the Discovery. I think of the Range Rover Sport L322 version. They used a ladder chassis. I've driven both versions of those and they are particularly refined cars and capable. Off-road as well, of course. And this Ford Everest follows in their footsteps. The approach and departure angles at the front and the rear with short overhangs are excellent. The wading depth is over 31 inches. Haven't tried that one out. And yet, the refinement on the road is as good as any other premium product. And make no mistake, this is a premium product. In this real-world road test, I've had this car for quite a long time and done quite a lot of miles, kilometres here in Australia. So getting on for 1,500 miles, I have switched the odometer to miles, and the average is, in litres per 100 kilometres, is well under 8, closer to 7 litres per 100 kilometres than 8. That's over 35 miles to the UK gallon. And that for a car of this size and weight, and let's be honest, design, because it's got a very bluff front end. And that includes a lot of short trips, running backwards and forwards from hotel to track, track to supermarket, supermarket back to Airbnb, etc. There's been a couple of long runs in that as well, down from Bathurst to Canberra, Canberra back up to the Sydney area, and when I picked it up from Sydney up to Newcastle, New South Wales, and then from the Hunter Valley back over the Canyon Road to Bathurst. So I think a reasonable variety of driving conditions, which is probably what you would use this car for if it was yours for your everyday. The towing capacity is incredible, 3,500 kilos, that's over 7,000 pounds. I can imagine it would do that with the torque of this engine, and you'd have to keep reminding yourself you had something on the back, because it is the torque of the engine that just makes this such a refined and relaxing car to drive. And when you add in the radar cruise control, the excellent LED matrix headlights, and all the things you expect nowadays from a car in this category, even to the point that I can turn the lane assist off with just two pushes of a button on the steering wheel. Plus there's buttons and dials for the heating and air conditioning, for the fog lights. Well done, Ford. Well done, Ford Australia. When this third generation of the Ford Everest was launched back in 2022-2023, it was billed as a car for Australia, conceived, designed and engineered in Australia. I'll tell you what, I can see why they sell 30,000 near enough every year here in Australia alone. That's without the rest of the countries that this car is available in across Australasia. They've done a really good job with this. It's a shame we don't get this car in the UK and Europe, because it's proving to me that there's life in diesel powered cars of this size and to do the job that this car does, which is, you know, running around, being a daily, and then maybe with a trailer on the back or a roof box on the top, taking the family away for longer trips, either at the weekend or on your vacations. What will live with me about this car is the smoothness of its operation, its ride, and how it just makes progress. Even when being pushed on a little bit more, it's not a Ford Mustang, of course it isn't, but it's reassuring. The brakes are excellent, the steering is weighted perfectly for this car, and even on the worst roadwork section, and I'm on one at the moment, cruising along where the top surface of the road has been taken off, the ride's just brilliant. And you can probably hear, or not hear, how little road noise there is. I really would like to put this in my hand luggage and take it home, but I think somehow that wouldn't be allowed. The next version of this car's already been planned here in Australia, and rumour is that it will have some form of self-charging hybrid, which will increase the efficiency even further. Plug-in hybrids aren't massive here. Self-charging hybrids work really well, and some of this car's competitors already have that technology. But it's outselling those cars already. But fair to say that Ford aren't resting on their laurels here in Australia with the Ford Everest. The range here in Australia starts in just over 50,000 Australian dollars. Obviously, when you get to the top of the range here, it's a wee bit more in the Platinum. There is another trim level above this. It's called the Tremor, and it's more overtly off-road. Bigger sidewall tyres with proper mud tyres on it. Looks a hoot. And I'm told by those who have tried it that on the road it has still got excellent manners. I'm going to make a bold statement here, and with the slight caveat that it's a while since I've driven anything with a ladder chassis, but I reckon this is the best ladder chassis car that I've driven in terms of its on-road manners. It's right up there with the top premium German and UK brands in terms of its refinement, and that is a very clever piece of engineering, building and design work by Ford of Australia for this V6 diesel Ford Everest Platinum. I've enjoyed this, I've enjoyed it a lot, and I'm going to miss it when I get back home to the bumpy potholed roads of North Northamptonshire. It'd be perfect. Hello Ford. Any chance? It's already right-hand drive. You could bring it in. Oh, I wonder if I could personally import one. I feel some time on the internet is coming. If it's available in your country, then give it a look. If you're in the market for a potential 7-seater SUV with real off-road capability, then the Ford Everest, in its many guises, is definitely worth consideration.
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0: Hello, everybody. It is just after 8 o'clock in the UK. That's 3 o'clock on the Eastern Seaboard. 9 o'clock where I am, here in the Ardennes. Because we're getting ready for the spa round of the FIA World Endurance Championship this weekend. And Friday and Saturday, remember, the race is on Saturday. I'll say that many times through Series 21, episode number 17. So I'm slightly in the future, many of you even further in the future, tuning in from Australia and New Zealand. And on a packed show tonight, Tim, I'll get my teeth in, don't worry. On a packed show tonight, Tim Gray, who is up in London, we have what?
1: It's funny you should mention New Zealand, because we're going there for our rally report later on in this hour of the show. We have a big interview, which is Justin Adakonis, I believe.
0: Justin Adakonis, yes. He might be. It's still the afternoon. Anyway, he's up in North Carolina, and we'll be talking to him as the Wieland Mazda MX-5 Cup is taking a bit of a break at the moment before we get them back at Mid-Ohio on the IMSA package, which is the next IMSA race.
1: It's only a few weeks away. It's not a massive break. They have big
0: breaks. Yeah, no, but they haven't raced in St. Pete's.
1: Oh, that's true, yeah. We have Nick Damon with his team-by-team review of the Grand Prix of Miami at the weekend.
0: Welcome to Miami.
1: Benvenuto a Miami.
0: Indeed, sir. Oh, there's lots to talk about there.
1: Yes, there was also a Porsche race in Miami, but not
0: just
1: the second one.
0: This is Wembley. Just the first one. The first one. Yeah, the second one. I think we are fairly convinced that the second one will get added to an already busy calendar at the Sirland 6 Hours of the Glen, which is the weekend after Le Mans.
1: I was just about to say, if I was to put money on it, this would be happening at Watkins Glen.
0: The problem is, Tim, as you might well remember, and I realise we're eating into the bed here and the jingle, the problem is that Porsches and Watkins Glen do not have the best relationship. We've had some very, very big and destructive accidents there down through the years. But so hopefully it'll all go well with the new cars. Anyway,
1: we've also had some races shortened or cancelled due to thunderstorms as well. So maybe it's not the best place to rerun it.
0: Yeah, indeed. Indeed so. What else have we got? A quiz show. By the way, the pointless game show last week was brilliant. Have we got it again this week?
1: This week, because there's an IndyCar race on the road course at Indianapolis, we're going to be doing the answers not Scott Dixon, but Pointless will be back next week.
0: Oh, okay. Right. When I'll be in Germany.
1: Excellent. We'll make the German Pointless round then.
0: Oh, okay, fine. Is it Belgian this week?
1: It's the answers not Scott Dixon this week.
0: All right, it is. Yes, sorry. Well, there won't be any Belgians in that, I wouldn't have thought. But you never know. You never know. And anything else that we need to
1: lots of news.
0: Excellent. Always good. And, of course, following us tonight is Historic Racing News. Tim will have more on that later in this 2 hours. Very quickly, some parish notices. Hello to everybody. Because we've gone over already. A particular hello to our listeners in Crewe. Hello, Sarah. Hello, Martin. I hope everything went okay with your checkup today, Martin. Good luck on that. Hello to Neil Gardner, who's been scribbling again this week. That's what he says. I say he's creating endless art. Brilliant stuff. Hello to Chris Suku, to Alex Orkin, and to Tom. Is Tom Marshall? I've seen his name in. Is he in? Is Jerry Z in tonight? I don't know. At Specutainment. Got to move on, though. Tim is shuffling his papers and looking over his spectacles at me. At least he would be if he wore spectacles, which he doesn't. But it is a Devil Wear Prada 2 out at the moment, so there's kind of a lot of looking over spectacles in disdain going on at the moment. So let's play the jingle and get cracking.
2: All the latest motorsport news from around the world. Midweek Motorsport.
1: And our top story involves two-wheeled motorsport, which means we need to bring in our two-wheeled motorsport correspondent. And I say good evening, Nick Damon.
3: Good evening, Tim. Good evening, John. Good evening, everyone out there in listener land.
1: You've been on two wheels bikes yourself this week, haven't you, Nick?
0: Yesterday.
3: Yesterday, I finally got the panic. Well, I've had the panic guy on the track before, but as John knows, his way, it was wet, so I finally got in the track in the dry.
1: Track was this?
3: Well,
1: Which track was this?
3: Snetterton. I was at Snetterton 300. The last time I went to Snetterton was 1997. It was different, and it was the triangular one.
1: Right.
3: And I fell off.
0: Did you?
3: I fell off in the wet in 1997 in Snetterton. It might have GSXR 750.
0: Oh, dear.
1: Presumably,
3: this is
1: the last
3: that resulted
1: time you...
3: in me, this is now a very long tangent immediately. That resulted in me travelling to a very bad part of Miami to buy a new Yoshimura cam for it.
0: I have no, absolutely no idea how all that comes together.
3: Well, it's but motorcycling with Nick. It's always anyway. What I would say is, you know how I was so far off what the BMW could do, mm-hmm. right? Multiply it by three, and that's how far I'm off what the Panigale can do.
0: Oh, you mean in terms of the bike's
3: the
0: potential
3: bike's
0: versus your potential?
3: Yeah, it's interesting. It's much better on the track than the BMW, though I would say the BMW possibly is as good, if not better, on the road.
0: I've heard people say that. Not something that I'm ever going to find out.
3: Well,
0: I'm afraid.
3: I think I hit 162.
0: Really?
3: That was your best. Yeah, to the back straight.
0: How quick were you going when you were at
3: Estoril? I got 165, didn't I? Longer straight though. And a much faster entry corner.
0: Anyway, let's talk about the weekend. We were at the Balaton Ring.
1: Well, none of us were, but World Superbikes were. And
3: yes.
1: It's now becomes 15 in a row for Nicola Bulliger.
3: Sure, it should be 16. What did he lose, the 16th one?
1: Oh, sorry, yes, there was another one after that, wasn't there? Yeah, 16 in a row.
0: Talk about that. The question is, and I'm being quite serious about this. What do we think about the Balaton Ring? It looks like a kart track. I mean, you might say it's no worse than Circuit Simoncelli, but it does seem to have more than its fair shares of incidents, particularly at that first corner.
3: It's not going to win any awards for greatest track design ever, is it?
0: No. No. And it was a clean sheet of paper as well, wasn't it?
3: I thought there was something there already.
1: Yes, there was a track there already.
0: I thought it was somebody who wanted to build a track day track. Okay, maybe not.
3: Yeah.
0: Anyway.
3: So it's not great.
0: Nicola Bulliger.
3: Yes, he's currently beating nobody because there's nobody else there anymore because they've either aged out or left.
0: Or keep falling off.
3: Well, no, I have aged out for Johnny Ray and
0: pretty well, Johnny.
3: And obviously, Top Rack disappeared.
0: Yeah, he's gone to MotoGP.
3: And also, of course, it's a new Ducati, which I can just point out, the road version is very good in the track, so I'm sure the track version is even better on the track.
0: Yes, road version of bike, excellent on track. Track version, even better. Yes.
3: But I would guess rubbish on road.
0: Well, it depends how you use it, doesn't it?
3: If it rained.
0: Oh, well, yes, that's a different kettle of poisson, isn't
3: cheese.
0: It?
3: Cheese.
1: Mm. You've still got Alvaro Bautista, though.
3: Alvaro's aged out as well.
1: Remy Gardner.
3: Never much cop.
0: Hasn't really I'm going to be slightly more diplomatic than Nick. Has never really fulfilled the potential we had hoped he has.
1: Like a Lacona.
0: Has
3: always
0: his good
3: injured.
0: Days. Yes, but unfortunately never seems to be fully fit.
3: Well, he's in fact, he's the only person who's getting anywhere near Nicolo, but of course he is the teammate on the Works Ducati, so, mm-hmm. you know. I mean, it's only one. It's too...

0: Lots of people. I think people went on holidays. They're probably nice weekend.
1: At the Balaton circuit.
0: At the Balaton ring.
1: No, not the Balaton ring. We must stop calling it that. That was a different circuit.
2: Oh, was it?
1: Yes. You've both gone very quiet.
2: It was the usual Balaton bun fight at the start. Put it that way. Is that better, Tim?
0: Who are you thinking of? Because I'm thinking, obviously, Lacona came second every single race. And there was a selection of bronze medalists, including Miguel Oliveira.
1: Miguel Oliveira, let's talk about him, because BMW have not had a great start to the season, but he got onto the podium.
0: He got the podium in Portugal as well, didn't he, for his home race, I think.
2: Yeah, he did.
0: Yeah, all three times on the podium in that one, actually. As a result, ping up in front of me.
2: It just seems...
0: I just realised something. You know that Nicola Balega's won every race this year?
1: Yes.
0: Lacona's coming second every race this year?
1: Yes.
0: With the exception of the first round when he was injured. So the second, third and fourth round, he's come second every single time.
2: It just seems to me that staying on and getting points, actually, in World Superbikes, even more so than in MotoGP, is actually the way to get towards the top of the championship, because there are a lot of people flinging themselves at the... Did we find out, by the way, who was it who got run over in that first race? Was that Oliveira? It was, wasn't it?
0: Yeah, I mean,
2: is he all right?
1: Well, he had to miss the final race, but
0: he is injury prone, in fairness.
2: Well, it wasn't his fault.
0: No, but that just happened to him. Stuff. It wasn't his fault when he had that massive injury in Portugal a couple of years ago.
2: No,
0: got taken out in part of Portimao, didn't he, at GP.
1: Petrucci had an injury that caused him to miss the Sunday race as well, didn't he?
0: Yeah, I mean, I think it's just every now and again, you know, championships go through periods where they are very strong with their riders, and they go through periods where their riders are not quite so strong, and it's a not quite so strong moment at the moment for the World Superbikes.
2: Okay. Where to next, Tim?
1: We'll quickly do British Superbikes, as they opened up at Alton Park at the weekend. And
2: this is going to be all new.
1: This is another very dominant performance, because Kyle Ryde won all three races.
2: Can I just say, though, well done to British Superbikes for continuing the proper tradition of having motorsport on. It was a holiday, for those of you outside the UK, it's a holiday weekend. It was the early May bank holiday. So Monday was a day off for most people who do normal work, obviously, not for people who work in motorsport. But that's always been the way. And they did have a Sunday-Monday race weekend rather than a Saturday-Sunday or even a Saturday-Monday. But the point was, there was something to watch on the telly on Monday.
0: Well, only behind the paywall.
2: Well, yes, that we can argue about till the cows come home, and nothing we're going to say is going to make a blind bit of difference on that. But in fairness, it was good to see that in an era where particularly football and many other sports change days, Tim, change times, you've got football matches now kicking off at half eight on an evening when supporters are trying to travel from the northeast down to London and back. I applaud BSB for getting that on a bank holiday weekend and on the Monday. Well done.
1: Particularly at Alton Park, where they're restricted to their use of Sundays, and I think they're only allowed half a dozen Sundays a year.
2: And so they still use the Sunday, yes.
1: British GT, for example, has to race Saturday, Monday when it has bank holiday.
2: Didn't we used to do that at Thruxton as well, Tim, didn't we?
0: No, Thruxton was the church break.
1: Thruxton always had a church break on a Sunday. Thruxton's only allowed four noisy Sundays a year, I believe.
2: We absolutely did a Saturday Monday race when I was doing telly for Motors or Satanta or something, because we had the whole of the Sunday off, and I remember coming.

0: back to the track, and who did we? There must have been a Grand Prix on, and we went to somebody's motorhome, and I did the barbecue. Oh, I'll tell you whose motorhome we went to. We went to Faithless when he
1: Jazz.
0: Was driving. Yeah, Maxi Jazz. Yeah, when he was driving in Porsche Carrera Cup. Yeah, we went there and I did the barbecue and we sat and watched. And of course, it meant that on the Saturday night, all the drivers went out nightclubbing on the Saturday night in Andover.
2: No, exciting.
0: So everybody was in the same nightclub because there was in those days only one nightclub. Sorry, I digress.
1: I suspect that Andover's nightlife has not improved one bit.
0: Well, if you're in Andover, let us know. I'd expect you to.
1: Anyway, Carl rides one or three races at Alton Park and leads the championship.
2: And a Ducati.
1: Of course.
0: Next Ducati.
1: Not Nick's new Ducati, no. We'll say goodbye to Nick for a little while and bring him back in the second hour for his team-by-team review of the Grand Prix of Miami. Laguna Seca at the weekend hosted the first full-length WeatherTech Sports Car Championship race. You laugh, but the first two were too long, and the third one was too short. So this is the correct length.
0: It's like this is the Goldilocks one. This is the Goldilocks one.
1: Yes.
0: Okay.
1: We're going into a run of these between now and Watkins Glen, which again is too long. Before we talk about the race. We need to cover the CrowdStrike Endurance Teamwork and Speed Award.
0: Yes, and there are two to give out, two Endurance Teamwork and Speed Awards to give out, one for Pilot Challenge, one for the main race. So we'll start with the Saturday race in a second. I just want to say, though, first of all, this is data-driven. If you haven't listened to this before, we have our various awards that we make during the race. That's from the broadcast team. This one, there's a raft of data and an algorithm that I'm going to be absolutely honest and say I don't understand because I don't speak algo or rhythm. And it basically combines values from qualifying, from fastest laps, from pit stop times, and an average of fast lap times, basically. And even me saying that makes it sound far less complicated than it is. So, in IMSA Michelin Pilot Challenge on Friday, a very close call, this one. It often comes down to a point something of a fraction, basically. A point something of the value, and this one was as close as I've ever seen. Second place, and therefore an honourable mention, goes to the number 33 Brian Herner Autosport Hyundai in TCR. They were very, very close to taking this away, but it's the Rafa Racing Supra number 12 that takes the trophy in Michelin Pilot Challenge. Well done to them. There were three very, very close calls here. Two from the GT categories and one from the prototype. I'll give you the ones that were close. The number 40, Wayne Taylor Racing Cadillac, they were close. Closer still, the number 14, Vassar Sullivan Lexus in the GTD Pro class. But the winner is a winner, and this is unusual. It's not unusual, but it's not a given. But they also won our BDO No Strategy Award, so it's been a clean sweep, I think, this weekend. Didn't they win that? No, they didn't. Sorry, my apologies. They were right in there. But it was the Dex Imaging number 45 Lamborghini in the GTD category that won in the IMSA WeatherTech Sports Car Championship. So those are our two CrowdStrike Endurance Teamwork and Speed winners for the weekend. A weekend that had some fantastic racing, Tim. What do you want to talk about here?
1: Well, let's start with the first ever privateer winner in GTP era.
0: Incredible. And in some ways, given what you've just said, that we saw history made, I'm delighted that JDC Miller Motorsport and John Church in particular is still in the championship, because it was far from sure when we signed off at Motul Pte Le Mans at Michelin Raceway Laguna Seca at the end of last year that was going to be the case. I had a long chat with John Church. They were staying in the same hotel with us. In fact, he and quite a few of his team watched. We were gathered around my computer watching the 1000K from Bathurst. And I had a very, very long chat with him on a number of occasions over that weekend. There was a key decision made by IMSA that has allowed him to continue to compete, and that is they didn't force him to do the Evo updates on his Porsche 963. So he's running the 2025 car. The Porsche Penske Motorsport teams, the 6 and the 7 teams, are running the new car. Now, why does that make a difference? Well, it means that John didn't have to go and find a whole load of money to replace parts that were perfectly serviceable on his car, because that was mainly aerodynamic upgrades on that car. All the cars were re-homologated again at the end of last season. So his baseline car is what he had at the beginning of last year. He didn't have to go and buy a whole load of spares. The stuff that he had was allowed by IMSA to continue. That was a really interesting decision by IMSA and IMSA Technical in consultation with Porsche and with Porsche Penske Motorsport, I'm sure. But of course, as you know, it is a balance of performance category. So we saw from, where was it, the first one? Long Beach. They split the balance of performance on the 2025 car and the 2026 car. And it was different again this weekend.
1: Quite a lot different.
0: Well, it had been 10-year-old child
1: in your passenger seat difference.
0: Well, it was 100 pounds, 40-odd kilos at 32, Long Beach.
1: 32 this time, yes.
0: Yeah, and the works cars, the 2026 model year cars, let's call them that, they got a 16-kilo brake, and the JDC car got an 8-kilo brake. So still quite a big difference. Not as big as it was on the streets of Long Beach. However, the difference, and John Church admitted this to Arjuna when he was talking to him at the end of the race, and then in Michelin post-race tech, actually, when we got a slightly longer interview with him. It's really worth listening to. It's on the archive at imsaradio.com. Lauren Heinrich has come across and brought with him some knowledge about the car. He's also brought, I think, a little bit of technical assistance from Porsche. It seems that Porsche Motorsport are supporting JDC. And that has undoubtedly made a difference. Now, what's interesting to me about this, Tim, is the difference in those two evolutions of cars, the 25 and the 26 car, is the idea was that the evolutions were to open up the performance window, if you like, for the 963, and to make it more competitive at a greater number of tracks and make the setup a little easier at a greater number of tracks. So there's a disadvantage that you've got for the John Church car, because that's still running the slightly narrower aerodynamic and setup window that it's very, very sensitive to rake, the 25 car. So getting the balance between the front ride height and the back ride height correct is absolutely crucial to its performance.
1: But they've got a year's more testing of that.
0: Correct.
1: A year's more data.
0: Correct.
1: On that. So, but also, it's not that much of a disadvantage.
0: Well, and also, Tim, there will be circuits where the 2025 car was perfectly good last year. Well, they aren't all of a sudden going to be awful. And I think Laguna Seca is probably one of them. It's interesting that when they got the 40-odd kilos, the 100 pounds, Jonathan Duguid and the rest of the Porsche Penske team went to Laguna Seca to test the heavier car before Long Beach, because it was part of the West Coast swing, of course. And I think the reason that they went to Long Beach, because that was a place that they felt comfortable about how the car had been last year. They've now got the Evo, and the Evo is now quite a lot heavier than they were expecting it to be. So I think that was an interesting choice. And when you look at it, the last year's car was competent and consistent and competitive, and probably a lot of other say things, at that track. That all said, the JDC guys did a brilliant weekend. They were clever. Tymon van der Helm qualified the car. He isn't as quick behind the wheel as the works driver, Heinrich, of course not. He did his job. He stayed in for longer than he needed to this time. Remember, it was a very quick change. Lauren got in and was the closer. The one thing that we know about the 963 in its original form, don't think it's changed too much in Evo, but this is a question for our journey to get the truth serum out next time we're on track with the GTPs. It was always pretty kind to its tyres. Once they got it set up, it was awful at the start. They were burning rear tyres off for fun. But once they got it set up, and at circuits that they could find a setup, it was pretty light on its tyres to the point where they were struggling getting the tyres to warm up. We have a new tyre now. It warms up faster, and the new Michelin, particularly the medium, is really resilient. And on a track that is changing year on year since the repave, what, 3 seasons ago now, I just think they fell into one of those happy occurrences where everything has worked for you. Lauren had to drive the car, but clearly at the end of the race, the winning of the race was because he had a car with more grip and more performance potential at the end of the race.
1: Nothing
0: and
1: to do with
0: goodness,
1: the fact that Lauren Heinrich's worst finishing position at Laguna Seca is first.
0: But not in that class.
1: Well, he can't. He's finished first in every class he's entered into, in every race he's entered into.
0: Yes, in GTs.
1: You can't finish lower than that. Sorry, higher than that.
0: No. He likes the track. That is a fair point. And that adds, I think that adds to that perfect storm for them, or perfect storm for everybody else, perhaps, that the car was already good there. It was a known package. The tyres that were the unknown package actually helped them. Lauren Heinrich knows and loves the track. He says it's his favourite track in the US. And, you know, when you're good at a track, it tends to be one that you feel cool at. He had better grip and a more stable platform underneath him at the end than the Cadillac of Earl Bamber. And we had Bambi versus Bambi, didn't we? Because Earl Bamber is known as Bambi. And when Lauren Heinrich came in to the Porsche Works team, because he was young and wide-eyed, he got Bambi as his nickname as well from the Germans. So we had Bambi and Killer Bambi, I think, at the weekend. Or Bambi Killer, I'm not sure. And, you know, a last lap pass in between, coming out of turn four, that right-hander before you head to turn five and up the hill. Just grip advantage, speed advantage, pace advantage through the centre of the corner. And in fact, he was passed and in the lead before the braking area at turn five. And he brought it to him. There was a bit of damage on the back of Earl Bamber's Whale and Cadillac, but I don't think that affected it. Brilliant from the team. They got the pit stops nailed. They got the fuel strategy, which they went a different way from everybody else. A lot of people short-filled early on to get track position. They took the full fuel fill early on, and then they took the shorter fuel fill at the end, which again meant that Lauren had less fuel, therefore less weight in the car, and was standing still for less amount of time, holding on to a set of tyres. Big up for Michelin, by the way. A lot of people doubling the tyres, and some of them even talked about thinking of tripling the tyres. I don't think anybody did, but there was talk about that during the race. Great race, and also great race in GTD Pro. A little bit more cut and dried for the GTDs, where the Dex guys absolutely nailed it with the WTR Lamborghini. Great fun, and I thoroughly enjoyed it. And if that is what the rest of the 2 hour 40 minute race is going to be like, bring them on.
1: Let's move on to the IMSA Michelin Pilot Challenge. And if you take two previous champions and put them together in your car, you have one thing in mind, and race victory for Turner Motorsport BMW is probably what they wanted.
0: Yes.
1: From Dylan Mazuka.
0: Luca Mars and Dylan McAvern. Nearly a year since Will Turner's team have won a race, and that was their 50th GS win for BMW. It's there was a lot going on there, and in some ways it's lovely because Will Turner, I think, started his career at what is now WeatherTech Raceway, Laguna Seca. Those two guys did a cracking job. It was another good race, a little bit untidy at the beginning. It was the usual two-hour race. It wasn't an easy one. Everybody had to fight. Dylan started the race, and we had a caution, didn't we, just about halfway, which suited a lot of people. And they basically won it in the pits. They got through in the pits and never gave the lead up. Well, the effective race lead. There was a couple of people who steered out, but that was the turning point of the race. They absolutely nailed that one. 4 seconds at the end of the race. CSM in second. That was Gordon Scully and Morgan Burkhart. And Nate Cicero and Robert Noick, I think probably, although they were on the podium, might be a tad disappointed they were pole sitting team in the McCombie McAleer Ford Mustang GT4. The race was pretty much a full hour, caution free to the end. And Luca did what he needed to do. Was really good.
1: TCR Robert, was another Hyundai win for Mason GP. And Bryson Royce.
0: Yeah, it's not a track that they've not been very good at. 1-2 finish for BHA, Preston Brown and Danny DuPont in second, after an early spin actually and a puncture. So they came second in the 76. So it was 33 that won it for Bryson Morris and Mason Felipe. They on the time of scoring, they were a full lap behind, but that was more to do with where the leader in GS was on the track. Herter has 5 wins at 3 different tracks, which is the first team in history to do that. They've won at Laguna in 2020, 2021, 2022, 2023, and now 26.
1: Okay, let me give you some more numbers then.
0: Okay.
1: 6, 9, 37, 40 and 45.
0: Right. And you're not going to give us any clues other than that?
1: This was the sports car race that happened in the US at the weekend.
0: Oh, right. If it wasn't, was it IMSA?
1: It was IMSA, yes. Right. But not Laguna Seca, because we're going to Miami.
0: Bienvenido a Miami. That was one of only one, rather than one of two.
1: Yes.
0: So that was effectively round 3 of the championship. Round 5 of the championship, yes. As we were mentioning, smart money is that we'll have the make-up race at
1: Watkins Glen.
0: Sealing 6 hours of the
1: Those
0: Glen.
1: Those five yes. car numbers, 6, 9, 37, 14, 45, were all given a 28-second penalty post-race, and that changed the result quite dramatically, because Callum Hedge no longer won, and Tyler Maxson did.
0: Oh, wow. So, this was... I heard the guys talking about the race, but I didn't... obviously, this is a drive-through then. 28 seconds was on the list as a drive-through, wasn't it?
1: Yeah.
0: Okay, I just remembered that. So that revised result came after we should have had the second race. That didn't come out until Sunday afternoon, apparently.
1: Correct.
0: Right.
1: Sunday morning. But the race had been cancelled much earlier.
0: Right. So what was the actual result then?
1: So the actual result has Tyler Maxson as the winner, ahead of Paul Bacuse for Kelly Moss. Yeah. Jared Thomas was third, Alan Metney fourth.
0: All pros.
1: So far.
0: Nikita Lastochikhin.
1: Yes, him was fifth. And the top pro-am, was the number
0: Patrick Mulcahy.
1: Pat Mulcahy. And then the Masters winner was Scott Blind. So even Ruckus. With his 28-second penalty, Scott Blind kept the Masters win.
0: That's because Marco Cerrone and Chris Bellomo were non-finishers.
1: Yeah. Matt Smith did finish.
0: Right.
1: Two other cars also got 28-second time penalties. Car 68 and 74, that's Chris Bellomo and Matt Smith, for failing to serve their drive-through penalties.
0: So they got it in the race, but
1: Bellomo couldn't
0: because
1: he didn't actually do enough laps to...
0: He didn't complete
1: the next lap and therefore couldn't have gone into the pits, I don't think.
0: So the numbers that you gave me, 6, 9, 37,
1: they're
0: 40 and 45...
1: race drive-through penalty.
0: So that was assessed after the race on Saturday?
1: Yes.
0: And they were assessed as having caused collisions?
1: Yes.
0: And, okay, fine. Okay, wow, okay.
1: And in Callum Hedges' case, that was the collision that spun out Jared Thomas about halfway through the race. Let's quickly talk about the Mustang Challenge, which I didn't see all of it, but what I did see seems to be behind the safety car. Did they do any actual racing?
0: It was the first race was, I think, described on Sportscar 365 as incident-filled. Actually, a very big accident, much bigger than we realised at the time, for Michael Tosi, who was coming down the hill at Rainey, turn 9, that downhill left-hander, after the corkscrew. And he went straight on, hit the wall, and bounced about 20 feet up in the air, did a barrel roll, landed on his wheels. And when we saw him, he was on his wheels with his safety net down and his thumb up, and we thought, he's just gone off. Incredible. Huge incident. There was also on the start line, of course, there was an incident as well. Who was that for? That was Joe Koenig, wasn't it? Even before we got to the green flag, then we had debris on lap 7. So basically, we ended up with a 14-minute shootout at the end. And Cold Loftsguard won it, and he had Devin Anderson right up his tailpipes for most of it until Devin went off a little bit. And in the second race, now that was mixed conditions, so started wettish, and it was declared a wet race, so everybody had to come out on the Michelin wets, and dried pretty quickly actually, and the Michelin wets did a cracking job of staying together. I wondered if anybody would try, but the five stud wheels. So it was Devin Anderson and his first career Mustang Challenge North America win. And it was tight, but controlled, I would say. He was about a second ahead of Sandy Satulo in the Wheelhouse Motorsport. Wheelhouse really had a good weekend. Will Lucas was third in the 34 Wheelhouse car. And Jim Farley came home in seventh in the VIP entry, the man who heads up Ford. Who won the Dark Horse? Oh, Tom Tate. Sorry, Tom. That was another Wheelhouse Racing entry. Chris Clark second for Paley Motorsport with AAG. And Joe Dedrick was in the Come on, John, get your head together. What is your Dedrick drive other than Mustang? Anyway, he was third in that one, and they are back at our next IMSA race, which is it's the headline Mid-Ohio race for the four-hour race for Pilot Challenge, isn't it? Yeah.
1: One more bit of sports car news to squeeze in right now, but away from North America, because it was, it is Golden Week in Japan, and that meant a special Super GT race at Fuji, as it always is, this one on Monday, and it was Tom's Toyota of Sho Tsuboi and Kenta Yamashita who won. So they have back-to-back wins to start the Super GT season. They started
0: no international coverage
1: on the grid
0: for that.
1: No,
0: this year, which a lot of people are. I mean, it took us ages to get them to understand why when we first started doing it back in the day, and I think it was only Nismo and Nissan being involved with us as partners and you know paying the bills effectively. That helped us get that on. I know that it's been happening in the past, but it isn't anymore. But the good news is Sportscar 365 are covering it. And they're giving it quite a bit of page space. I was going to say quite a few pages, but you know what I mean. They're publishing an awful lot.
1: We should try and get it again. Maybe next year.
0: Let's see if we can squeeze it into our already ridiculously busy calendar, team. Yes.
1: The pole sitter Nirai Fukuzumi and Kazuya Shima finished second. That's in the other Tom's Toyota. And the number 23 Nissan Z Nismo of Kansai Masachiyo Mitsunori Takeboshi was the third car on the podium.
0: Is it fair to say that the new Honda Prelude isn't quite up to pace yet?
1: Yes. I mean, obviously, this is Fuji. It's a Toyota circuit. You'd be very surprised if anything other than a Toyota won there.
0: Yeah, it was the Type R, wasn't it, last year? And their best finish, I think, was sixth at Yokohama and fifth on Monday.
1: Yes, fifth for the Prelude, the Arta one, and the number 16 car, among a field of a lot of Toyotas. Only three manufacturers, of course, in Super GT now.
0: Super GT, yeah, GT 500. Next race for them, do we know when it is?
1: Super GT's next race, I have got that on my calendar.
0: No, don't worry. Well, honestly, just go on to Sportscar 365. Jamie Klein's doing some excellent reporting on that. And in fact, now that I've found that, Tomohiro Onishi said that there were variations in performance across the Honda cars, depending on tyre selection and track temperature. Some of our cars had good pace at certain times, but not enough to go on the attack against our rivals. We are lacking in performance. And this situation has become even clearer. We need to analyse the data from the opening two races so we can improve. Because the Sapan race was cancelled, there's a long gap till the next race at Fuji in August. There you go. If only I'd read down quicker.
1: I was about to say that, yes. They've got a big gap now. I mean, they would have had a big gap even with Sapan, because that wasn't until the week after Le Mans anyway. So, yeah, big gap to the first
0: go and scratch your head, Honda.
1: And then once they have closed that gap, they've got two race weekends in August, one in September. And
0: I do miss it. I enjoyed doing that. So it was Sam Collins and I started doing that, and I thoroughly enjoyed that. With absolutely nothing to go on, we didn't even have timing in English when we started off with that. So we were literally lap charting from what we could see on the screen, which was, we were never at the tracks, I should say. I noticed Bosch are highly involved in that. We'll see what we can do. See if we can get some coverage of some of the bigger races. Tim now is going to put that on his matrix and see how many clashes there are.
1: It's always on my matrix.
0: Excellent.
1: Clashes excellent not a lot. Stuff. The October one doesn't clash with anything. September is a weekend of the Barcelona 24 Hours.
0: Which is also something else as well.
1: Yeah, there's IMSA at Indy and the Imola Classic. And then the ones in August, the first weekend is NLS 7 and IMSA at Elkhart Lake. And the mid of the month one clashes with IMSA at VIR.
0: Well, it's going to be tough, isn't it, to do that. Where would you like to go next? Is that the end of sports car news for now?
1: That's the end of sports car news for now.
0: Oh, wow. I wasn't expecting that. We've got the full music and everything. I feel a bit of a fraud as I'm not Peter Mackay, but we are talking rally. And this is the first opportunity we've had to speak to Hayden Paddon since he was on the podium in Croatia. So, first of all, Hayden, welcome back to Midweek Motorsport and a very hearty congratulations. What a bonkers rally that was.
3: Yeah, thanks very much. Yeah, you're not wrong there. It was an unexpected rally, an unexpected result as well, shall we say. So it just goes to show you got to expect the unexpected sometimes.
0: No asterisk next to the result, though. That's a third place, a spot on the podium for you and your co-driver, John. When did you realise a good result was on?
3: Yeah, well, it wasn't obviously a traditional rally. I actually expected before the rally as well that there wouldn't be a lot of attrition and it would be a rally that was won on speed. I couldn't have really been more wrong, to be honest. And we always had a target of keeping our nose clean and, okay, we still had a puncture and a couple of little things, but nothing too dramatic, and we're able to have a relatively clean rally. So going into the last day, we're obviously sitting in fourth. Our teammate Terry was leading and we're quite content with that. That was pretty much what the team had asked of us. We just had to bring it home and get those points. And yeah, real bittersweet because obviously watching Terry go out on the last stage was so unfortunate for the team. You know, I know how hard everyone is working and, you know, every man and woman of Hyundai Motorsport deserve that result simply for how much sweat and tears have been going into it this year. So, yeah, while it was amazing to be on the podium, it was not really one you could celebrate in normal fashion, shall we say. So it's probably sunken a little bit more now, now that, you know, I guess things have moved on. To think we're back on the podium 8 years after the last time we were, that's
0: amazing.
3: Not something I had on my bingo card for this year, that's for sure.
0: In terms of your own and John's performance, when we spoke to you earlier in the season after the outing at the Monte, you mentioned how much there was to get back into. You've had another full rally now. Are you and John, well, you and John gel, because that's the constant part of this. Are you guys getting used to what you have to do now with the new car, the new tyre, rallies that perhaps you haven't even seen before?
3: Yeah, it is definitely starting to feel more natural, which is probably the biggest thing, that you feel comfortable in the environment. And just getting to even simple things like just getting to know people in the team again, knowing where all the switches are in the car, the basic stuff is feeling more natural. We don't really have a lot of testing. We don't have any pre-event tests, so we're pretty much jumping into the car straight into the events. And it's tough because, I mean, like, it's good. It's okay to get to that level of being 90-95%, but at any world championship level, you need to be at 100% to be on pace, and it's those last few percent now that we need. And at the same time, when we're told in the same breath that our job is to make sure we bring the car home and we're the backup for if one of the first two drivers strike problems from a manufacturer's points perspective. So you have to drive with an element of safety involved, which takes away a couple of those percent. You know, I think that our next step is to try and sort of ease it up a little bit and try and get closer to the pace, and that just comes with a little bit of time.
0: How hard is it to do that when you're asked to be quote-unquote conservative? How easy or difficult is it to back off enough to give yourself some, let's call it breathing space, and not completely lose concentration or... And a rally car, I would imagine it's difficult because there's a chance you might lose your rhythm.
3: Yeah, well, you've obviously got to keep enough pace to make everything work, you know, mechanically with the car, the aerodynamics. You've obviously still got to drive at a decent enough speed to make everything work, otherwise you can actually make it harder for yourself. But it's probably more just about handling the pressure. It is a little bit like walking on eggshells sometimes, knowing that you really can't make a mistake. You got to keep it clean. You obviously want to try and be as much on pace as you can within those limits. But I truly believe it's something that, I guess, experience brings with it. And I guess the one benefit of being a little bit older is how you deal with this. And, you know, we've now been in many positions through various rally championships or events where you've had to manage things to make sure you got the desired result at the end. Whereas when you're younger, you know, you're sometimes too ambitious and I'd almost say sometimes too selfish, that you just want the best for you. You want to be fast on every stage and you think every stage matters. But being older, you're able to sort of put that in the context and look at the big picture. And, you know, for me this year, it's about playing the team game. That's what we're there to do. And it's not about John and I necessarily. It's about what we're doing to help the team.
0: I'm going to ask you probably a difficult question. Two rallies in now, and given what you've just told me, which I think is very interesting, do you wish that you had the knowledge you have now when you were in WRC the first time around? And crucially, would it have made a difference? Honest answer now, Hilton.
3: Well, I think we all look back in life and go, if we knew what we knew now, we would have been better off, don't we? So I think the reality is, you know, given time, I think I can be as fast in the WRC as what we were. It is a time thing. Right now, as it stands right now, no, I'm probably not as quick as I was when I was driving full-time in the WRC. I don't think I've got slower as a driver. I just think I'm just not used to this car and this environment and the level of competition again that you have to adjust to. But yeah, for sure, if I had this wisdom back then, I think we would have delivered more results. I still feel if things carried on beyond 2018 that we could have achieved a lot more. But hey, no regrets. It is what it is, isn't it? And yeah, you can only use that as lessons to what we've done in the past and in the future.
0: But in terms of the competitive element, you and I talked a little bit about this before you got back into the car when we were talking last Christmas about this. The level of competition, although there aren't perhaps as many Rally 1 cars, top-class cars, as we would like, certainly, but the level of competition at the sharp end of the field's extraordinary now. I mean, I go back even before your time, because I'm very old, when I was watching what was then the Lombard RAC Rally, and I was stage commander and in Kielder in those days, and we were seeing gaps of minutes, multiple minutes, sometimes minutes on stages. You just don't get that now. It's fractions of seconds that are deciding rallies sometimes, Hayden.
3: Yeah, well, like, I think that's just the reality of where the sport's gone with technology and modernising it. And I think that's also why we haven't seen a lot of new drivers come in at that very top level, because the reality is experience, it's hard to replace. You know, guys who are there driving these cars and doing these rallies all day, every day for years on end, it's very hard for someone to jump in, unless you're extraordinary, like a Kalle Rovanperä or Oliver Solberg, to really make an impression. So therefore, you know, your Sebastian Ogier's, your Elwyn Evans, your Terry's, it's very hard to be at that level at a consistent pace, I guess, if you like. So, yeah, like you say, the level is just so high, because it is like circuit racing now in rally. It's about every corner. It's about hitting every braking mark, every apex. The old days where you could, if you lost a few seconds over a kilometre or so, you'd just try and make it up the next kilometre. But the reality is now, if you lose the time, you can't make it back up again.
0: Now, the last time we talked, we were still waiting for confirmation about the rest of your season. We know you're going to be out next at Japan. And so, great news. What are your feelings about that rally?
3: Yeah, another new rally for us, and another rally we haven't done before, and again on tarmac. So obviously really looking forward to it. It was never a certain thing that would go to Japan. It was all relative to how the first couple of rallies went. So we took the boxes there with what the team's expectations were. So, yeah, excited to go to Japan. We've sort of been, I guess, let off the leash a little bit more in the fact that we've been told that we can push on and take a few more risks. I wouldn't say it's a rally that would suit my natural style, but saying that, you know, any chance that we can drive a Rally 1 car, we're obviously already prepping the pace notes and everything, so yeah, really looking forward to it. We're obviously going to up the ante a little bit, which I think will come naturally as well, just with more time on the car, and our first benchmark is our teammates, regardless of, you know, where Hyundai is on tarmac rallies at the moment. You know, our first target is to try and be competitive amongst our teammates.
0: And how do you feel, how are you feeling, how are you seeing the development of your manufacturer Hyundai going through? They've been up against it through the last few years. I won't say there's a corner being turned, but I see an upturn. Are you guys feeling an upturn? And there certainly seems to be, I think most importantly, there seems to be a sense of optimism within the whole group.
3: Yeah, definitely. I think the motivation's very high, which has got to be the first thing, and people are working very hard. The results haven't really showed it so far this year, unfortunately, which is a shame for the effort that's gone in. But yeah, there seems to be a bit of a shortage of performance when it comes to tarmac rallies, which the team is very aware of. And you know, really the tarmac rallies have been about damage limitation so far this year. Once we get Japan done, then the rest of the season's only gravel. Which is quite unique, really. It's not often that happens in WRC, where it's almost split into tarmac in the first half and gravel in the second half. And I believe the team will be much more competitive on gravel. Obviously, we'll see in Portugal this weekend, but the team's optimistic for the gravel events. Obviously, Terry and Adrian are driving at a very good level. And at the end of the day, while Toyota got the upper hand at the moment, you never say never in this game. No. So let's just see what happens over the summer, and see if Hyundai can claw back some points.
0: That's the end of May, isn't it, that rally? Thursday the 28th of May to Sunday, May the 31st, held in Aichi and Gifu prefectures. Hayden Paddon, thank you. Go and get some breakfast now, early morning tomorrow in New Zealand. And congratulations and welcome back to the World Rally Championship podium. Let's hope it's one of several this year for you and John. Well done, mate.
3: Great. Thanks very much. Appreciate it.
0: Hayden Paddon joining us from New Zealand in a special rally report here on Midweek Motorsport. The good news for those of you who have missed him is that Peter Mackay will be back next week, and he'll be looking at the events of this weekend on Rally Portugal.
4: Midweek Motorsport. Half time. And while we swap ends, here's what's coming up.
0: Isn't it great to have Hayden Paddon back in the World Rally Championship? Okay, into the second half of tonight's show, where we will be looking at this weekend's action from the World Endurance Championship, WEC, which is here in Belgium. Well, not here exactly, because lovely though it is, I'm not sure the car park of my hotel here in Malmedy could quite fit all the cars. Spa-Francorchamps, remember, it's Friday and Saturday this weekend. Nick Damon will be looking back at the Miami Grand Prix with his team by team. Tim's got some more news. He promised us a game show. But next, we're looking at the world of Wheel and Mazda MX-5 Cup here on Midweek Motorsport.
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0: Well, I am delighted to say that joining us on the line now from Charlotte, North Carolina, taking a bit of an advantage of a mid-season break in the Whelen Mazda MX-5 Cup. Third place in the standings at the moment, Justin Adekonis. Justin, first of all, welcome to Midweek Motorsport. And do we find you fit and well this, what is it for you, Wednesday afternoon, I guess it is for you. Good afternoon.
5: Yep, thanks for having me, John. It's great to be here. You got me a good time. It's just, this break in the MX-5 Cup schedule has been good to me. You know, as much as I want to be racing, I've got other obligations. I'm finishing my school semester right now. I just finished up my first final. I got one more on Thursday, but got me a good time here.
0: Well, we wish you well in all of that, and congratulations on a steady start, a better than steady start. As I said, third place in the standings at the moment. Bobby Gossett leading, Jared Thomas, then you, then Tristan McKee. In some ways, probably Tristan's had the least up and down of the top four. Gresham Wagner even hasn't had a perfect start. But the top three of you have all had one bad race so far. Yours was the first on the streets of St. Petersburg. Both the guys ahead of you had a fairly disastrous second race at Daytona. But you've all bounced back pretty well. You're in third, but there's 60 points. 60 points is nothing in Whelen Mazda MX-5 Cup. And I think for you, it must have been very confidence building after that first bad result, no result effectively in St. Pete's, to get back and get top points in the second race.
5: Yeah, you know, it was definitely sucked to get that first bad result in St. Pete. I know that all the team were really frustrated with it, but we knew that we had the pace in St. Petersburg, so we just kind of put our heads down and focus back up for race two. We've had a really good car this year to start. You know, all the guys at MMR, they brought me a really fast package. So Daytona was really good. Just getting that one. It's always a wild card going to Daytona. You really never know what you're going to expect. But just the coming back a second year, it's so much easier to kind of adapt and learn and use the draft and all that. Use all your tools that you got, because you when I was a rookie last year, you know, you really don't know what's going on half the time. You're trying to figure out people around you, trying to figure out the car, what you want out of the car. And then they got to add in this whole draft and pack racing craziness. So coming back to Daytona the second time was a lot easier. I really appreciated that. And I think we had a ton of speed there. You know, that race one again, P2 is great. Race two had a little mistake at the start and that drive-through penalty. But it was a good rebound, good points haul at the end of that one to finish 10th. And St. Petersburg was really good. You know, we had a ton of pace that the whole weekend, really. We kind of unloaded off the trailer really fast. Qualifying P2, pretty much all by myself there as well. So I'm really excited for the rest of the year. You know, I think we've got a really fast package, the car. And I think if we didn't have that little transponder issue in race one, which was no fault of the team, just one of those things that just pops up in racing, that always is. But I think we would be leading, I believe, if I got a good result there. So I'm really excited to get to Mid-Ohio. That's another track that I really like and got a lot of time at. I actually won both the races when I ran Spec Mix 5 in 2024. Won both races there that weekend. So I'm really excited to get there. Should be a good one.
0: So you mentioned it's your second year and how different that is in terms of how you can approach the races. You've got experience in a similar type of car. It's not the same. Spec MX5, Spec Miata, is exactly what it says. Whereas, and I think we try and keep saying this, but I don't think we can say it enough. The Whaler Mazda MX5 Cup car, what we used to call a global cup car, and it's been improved since then. This is a proper race car now that you are in terms of all the racing equipment, the sequential box, the different diff, the Multimatic suspension, etc., etc. But the only thing that's stock actually is the 2 liter 180 horsepower engine, which has been sealed when it came from the factory to the Fliss brothers who put all the cars together. So, first of all, thinking back to last year, Justin, what was it like making the jump into the Cup car rather than the spec car?
5: Yeah, I'll be honest. I thought it would be a lot easier. Honestly, I thought I thought I could kind of just jump in the Cup car and have the same success I had in Spec Mix 5. And it's a real challenge. You know, I think with the Michelin slick tire that they've got, it's a big jump from Spec Mix 5. I think a lot of the stuff does translate, like a lot of the basic skills you learn in Spec Mix 5 does translate. But when you get in the MX 5 Cup car and, you got, you know, the sequential gearbox, you got the Michelin slick tire, you've got, you know, pretty much you look around you in the cockpit, and it's just a full race car in there. It's completely different. And I think the main difference is just the racing. You know, you can go out, you see guys that come from Spec Mix 5, Spec Miata, and get in the Cup car and they'll be fast. They'll be, you know, top five pace of practice, and then it's time to actually race. And that's when the struggles come out. That's where I struggled a lot, just learning the racing. You know, I had a lot of issues. If you look at my results last year, they were not, good. They're all right, but they weren't what I expected. You know, we would have a good race and finish like fifth in one race, and then the next race I would get hit and crash out or something or have a motor issue. It was just it was an up and down year, but I think mainly the hard part is just learning how to race this car. It races so different with the open top and the draft, and there's so much you have to learn with that. But the car itself is just a whole different animal as well. But once you learn that, there's another step with the racing that you have to learn as well.
0: And that's what you're talking about for this year, presumably, obviously going back to the same track so far, Daytona and St. Pete's. No Barber this year. We would have had Barber around about this time last year, as I seem to remember, which would have been right in the middle of end of year for your studies. Remind us, what are you studying at the moment, and how far through your course are you?
5: I'm studying finance. So I'm at the University of North Carolina at Charlotte. So I'm doing finance and I'm a junior currently.
0: Right.
5: And the great thing about this school is they actually have a motorsports engineering program. So surprisingly, I'm not doing that. I wanted to stick with the business side of it. I like business stuff, but the motorsports engineering side's cool. It gives me a good it gives a good perspective because I work a lot with those guys. I work with the Formula SAE program for United Racing. So it's like I think that's called Formula Student in the UK.
0: That's right.
5: But they it's they all the students kind of build their own race car, and they and then at the end of the year, which actually coming up in 2 weeks, we're going to go out to Michigan International Speedway, and we're going to go compete against a bunch of schools. So that's going to be really fun. I've been driving to the car for them and helping some of the business stuff. That's been a fun project that I've been doing on the side. My racing, I've kind of taken a lot of professional experience that I have, and then translating it over to their applications, and that's been really fun. You know, I've really
0: Yeah,
5: enjoyed
0: good.
5: that. But yeah, I'm a junior right now, so I'm almost done. Just finishing up the spring semester here, and then I'll be a senior once fall rolls around.
0: Wish you all the best in that, and well done for keeping your eyes on the prize in terms of your education.
5: Yeah, thank you.
0: Despite your success in motorsport, we know how fleeting that can be, and how so much lady luck can play a part of that. You've mentioned Mid Ohio next. We know that you're good there. Then we're north of the border, CTMP, one of my favourite events of the year. But to be honest, when Whelen Mazda MX-5 Cup rolls out, whether it'll be at VIR after that, Indianapolis Motor Speedway or Road Atlanta at the end of the season, it's always one of my favourite, if not my favourite, event to call of the weekend. And I see, you probably don't see this because you're getting ready and then racing. Pretty much everything stops at the track, Justin. In the hospitality, in team catering, everybody tries to get sitting down in front of a screen or trackside to watch it. Are you aware of how much entertainment you and the rest of your competitors are giving to, first of all, the whole paddock, and then everybody who's watching around the world?
5: Yeah, you know, I watch all the races back. I see all the tweets and Instagram stories and everything about it. So I know how much people enjoy the series. You know, it's really cool, honestly. It adds to the coolness of all the event, just having it be so popular and so loved on the paddock. And I really don't know, because I haven't been around the paddock too much. I didn't really know how many of the professional guys, like the WeatherTech guys, follow it, but I know among the fans, it's very popular, and that's what I've been trying to get my name out there and try to be one of the favorites, I guess, if you will. So, it's really cool though, having all the fans show up and doing all the autograph sessions and just walking around the paddock, and people are taking pictures and signing stuff. It's definitely surreal, you know.
0: Good for you.
5: I'm still pretty green to race cars in general. You know, I only stepped in a race car 2 years ago. Was the first time, so it's pretty surreal to kind of build up this fast and go from pretty much just racing go-karts. You know, actually this isn't very known, but in 2023 I was running go-karts, and I ran two races that year. I thought that was going to be the end of my career. That's actually why I went to college. I thought I was done racing, and then jumped to the Spec Mix 5 car after getting the shootout 2020, and so 2024, and then just built up career through there. So just get being this point where there's all the fans just watching me race, and everyone in X5 Cup race. It's super cool. It's so surreal to see that.
0: Well, I'll come back to that in a second, because I think you've touched on something that's very, very important with the way Mazda structure Miata, Spec Miata through the shootout into Whelen Mazda MX-5 Cup. But as for, you know, what's going on in the paddock, you probably do know that we have a long list of pro drivers who want to come and race. And quite clearly, I mean, we've had Earl Bamber and Seb Bordet in the last race weekend. We've had other people from other races. I think Pat Cleghaman jumped in, was it last season or the season before now, at Road America. They want to come in. They don't find it easy. People will say, well, of course, they'll be right at the front. And I always say, no, they won't. because this is a very particular way of driving, Justin, isn't it? These aren't powerful cars. You can't just floor it to get yourself out of trouble. It's all about mid-corner speed. And these guys, I think, I'll be honest with you, I think all those pro guys that jump in, I think they're very brave because they're putting their name and their reputation against you guys. You guys are the specialists here.
5: Yeah. You know, I think that they are a very difficult car to drive, honestly. I think a lot of people are surprised when I tell them that. We've had some guys jump in our cars at MMR from, you know, like NASCAR stuff and open wheel stuff, and they get in and they expect to be fast right away, and they're really surprised when they're not, just because these cars are so unique. But while they are unique, they do translate a lot to other stuff as well. Like, I think that's why you see a lot of guys like Connor Zilich or, you know, some guys like that, that they go

0: You can see that with Todd Gonzalez, Weston Workman, they're going out to SRO GT4 and pretty much dominating that right now. So it's really difficult. I think a lot of people underestimate how competitive this series is. And I think it's really cool when these pro guys come in and they struggle, but they have a lot of fun struggling with it. And that's the great part, is that they're having fun doing it.
1: Oh, the smiles per mile is something outstanding in Whelen Mazda MX-5 Cup. You touched on the shootout, and one thing that Mazda MX-5 Cup down through the years has been well known for is in the UK we have a saying that put your money where your mouth is, and that basically says you can talk the talk, but ultimately you're gonna have to put some money down at the end of the day. And Mazda down through the years have consistently done that. I think of Kenton Cook down through the years. He's come down with some of the scholarships. You talked about the shootout there as well, and the support that comes in. And as Shay is fond of saying, it's real cash money. And even at the end of every race, at the end of every season, well over $1 million now, Mazda investing in this for you guys. How much does that help you guys, and if you will, does that also influence your decision? You're on a great package with IMSA, you've got full streaming, plus at the end of the day, if you finish in the top 10 in every race, you're going to get something. All right, I'm not saying it's going to pay for your weekend, Justin, but you're going to get something. There's plenty of places you could win a race and get nothing, and at the end of the season there's actually some quite significant cash money prizes. How much does that help? How much does that affect your decision making in where you go to race as a young racing driver?
0: Yeah, it definitely helps a lot, especially I don't really have a whole lot of funding backing me. I'm lucky to have a little bit that can help me get to the stage of my career. But going forward, I really don't have a whole lot of backing. So having that real cash money that Shay says at the end of the year in every race, it really helps. It gives another incentive to do good, and just gives you that something to look for, like look after. You go through a race, and maybe you're looking at the long term points. You're looking at that $250,000 at the end of the year. You decide to be more cautious and save, run third place, fourth place instead of trying to crash for the lead. But yeah, that money really helps, especially paying for stuff like tires and fuel through the weekend. That money adds up real quick, so it definitely helps. And then I think having that there, I was actually talking to Weston Workman this past weekend about this. I was saying, I was like, I don't even know why I'll move up. Like, what's the whole point of moving up? Getting paid, you can get paid $250,000 to run MX-5 Cup. Move up to other stuff, and it's kind of like a risk or a leap that you need to take. So it's having that funding that's there with the real cash money. It's certainly a huge benefit to the series. And I think if you ask anybody, up and down the order, they'll tell you that's their goal, that's their prize that they're looking for, is that real cash money. I think that's a lot of the reason why, there's a lot of reasons that people race MX-5 Cup, but I think that's a big one, is having that money there that people can chase and go after, and it really helps careers. You look at guys like Jared Thomas with the scholarship money, starting his team up with that. The scholarship money and the prize money helps a ton in our careers.
1: Well, I hear what you're saying. It is not the be all and end all, because you're going out there to enjoy your racing, to build your career. But, even if you only get $1,000 for finishing eighth, if you finish eighth twice, you get a couple of $1,000 over the weekend. Well, that's a couple of $1,000 that you wouldn't get for finishing eighth in other series, for sure. And some of them that people would look at and think were at a much higher level than Mazda. I actually think Whelen Mazda MX-5 Cup is a really good race series. I think you're learning a lot, and you've said something similar. I'm pleased to hear you acknowledge that as well. Good luck for the rest of the season. Good luck for the SAE, Formula SAE as well.
0: Yeah,
1: We'll
0: thank you.
1: try and check in with you throughout the rest of the season and find out how you're going. Mid-Ohio next. You're good there. You've already had good results this season. Need a couple of good results to get this middle part of the season off and running.
0: Yeah, that's where it starts to get stressful, is having this middle stage to end of the stage of season. This is where every result matters. So I'm looking forward to getting to Ohio and hopefully get super good results there. Hopefully another win, that would be awesome. But yeah, should be a good weekend there.
1: Right, get back to your studies now, Justin Hadaconis. Thank you very much indeed for joining us. Race well in the rest of the season. Third in the season at the moment for Justin, the Whelen Mazda MX.

0: 5 Cup here on Midweek Motorsport Series, what are we, 21, Episode 17. Tim Gray, up in London, where would you like to take us next?
1: I'm going to tell you about what follows us at 10 o'clock tonight here on RS1, because it's time for the May edition of the Historic Racing News Radio Show. And this month, they're looking at the life and times of Lella Lombardi. John Saltonstall would argue that although famous for being the world's most successful female Formula One driver, there are many more strings to her bow than that. Saif Assam talks to Paul Tarty about the cars he competes in.
0: Well, I saw Saif Monaco Historic, and I think one of these Williams he put sideways into the wall at the... It's called the Fairmont hairpin now. I would call
1: it's a Lowe's hairpin.
0: Well, I'd call it the station hairpin. Nick Damon, what would you call it?
2: The hairpin by the hotel, isn't it?
0: Okay, yes, okay.
2: It's a hairpin off the right-hander, which I nearly fell off on the moped riding back to the broadcast centre and was cheered by about 20,000 fans because they hadn't been let back on the track yet, and I was going back as quickly as possible so I wouldn't get swamped by the crowd.
0: Mirabeau out, that is. Mirabeau high, and they've got Mirabeau Bass at the bottom before Poitiers.
2: Interesting, I was going quite quickly. And moped rubber and F1 rubber didn't match. Didn't go together very well.
0: Really? That's
2: sliding on ice.
0: That's your excuse.
1: Wasn't a good year then?
0: No, very good. The Historic Racing News team were at Monaco, though,
1: which is presumably where they spoke to Saif Assam. Rob Young and Arnoux Kok will be talking to them about the South African F1 specials of the 1960s. Jim Roller debriefs the Monaco Historique and Goodwin members meeting. And Paul Jurd looks back at why Barry Sheen was so important to British morale in 1976. That's a Historic Racing News radio show coming up after us at 10 tonight here on RS1. And now it's time.
0: Oh, hang on. Wait. I've got my finger on the mute button early this week. Right, go.
1: For Nick Damon's team by team review of the Miami Grand Prix.
2: Hooray! Nick the South.
0: There you go. I was clipping.
1: I don't like the cadence effect.
0: You don't like the cadence? You don't like the cadence breaking?
1: No. Mm. It doesn't look nice on a waveform.
0: No, I bet it doesn't, because it's completely gone. Try your hooray again, and this time I'll fade in and out. Okay?
2: Everybody? Okay.
0: Introduce him again. Tim, come on. We've got to try this because, you know, this season is all about getting the balance right, isn't it? So, Tim, reintroduce.
1: Nick Damon's team by team review of the Miami Grand Prix.
2: Hooray! Oh, I'm flip-flopping.
0: How was that, better or worse?
1: That looks that much better, yes, and on sounds the waveform better as well.
2: Marvellous.
0: Okay, well, I think then we shall take that to the FIA World Council, and then they can vote on it by fax. Okay?
1: Yes.
0: Okay. Long-term listener, you have no idea, have you?
1: Dart with Cadillac.
0: But guys, just before we start, can I? Because this will come into it.
2: Mm-hmm.
0: Can I talk about the penalties?
1: No, we'll talk about them when we get to them.
2: Well, are they after extra time?
0: Well, you see, and there was the problem. There was the, all right. Okay, you've said I'll take the referee's decision there from Tim Graves as VAR. And
1: both Cadillacs finished the race, Nick.
2: They've done that before, actually, but it's just Sergio Perez again. To my surprise, I mean, it went slightly better than Valtteri Bottas. A2 places, but quite a bit of time, only about 50 seconds in the end. They are marooned at the back, apart from the obvious Aston Martins, who are marooned on a different planet entirely. They did actually beat them this time. So it's quite a bad sign when Aston Martin start beating. They did produce some upgrades, Cadillac, and they seem that they moved them forward, but they are a little way off the back, and it's probably unlikely that's going to change this year. They're still having a lot of procedural errors and functional breakdowns, that sort of stuff, which is teething troubles which they need to get through. But yeah, I mean, it's a fair first race in America. They trundle around the back and didn't get anyone's way, really. Actually, they didn't get anyone's way, but Valtteri Bottas got a black and white flag for ignoring blue flags. They got in someone's way.
1: Yes. That's Cadillac. Let's move on to Aston Martin.
2: Not as bad as last time. There we go.
0: Are they still Andrea Moda, though?
2: No, they both finished. they are the only team to bring no upgrades whatsoever to the car after a month off. Though the Honda had apparently managed to eliminate most of the vibrations that had been fuzzing the hands up. So they've made things safe to drive, at least, even though it's still particularly slow. They've managed to find some reliability. Interestingly, in this let's blame Honda of everything, Alonso let slip that the thing they're working on now is the gearbox. Because, of course, this is the first time they've had to build their own gearbox for, I think it's at least 10 seasons, maybe 15 seasons. Because when they were a Mercedes customer, they took the gearbox as well. So they're totally working brilliantly. And that's obviously nothing to do with Honda. In fact, nothing to do with Adrian Newey either. So if you think about the major parts of the car, which are the engine, gearbox and the aerodynamics, it's not going very well, is it really?
1: Fernando Alonso's lap time in sprint qualifying, where would that have put him in Formula 2 qualifying?
2: Behind the Aston Martin development driver, I know that.
0: Yes, correct.
2: So I'm going to say 7th.
0: It was 5th, wasn't it?
1: It was a little bit further back than that.
0: Oh, was it?
1: Yes. It would have put him last on the grid for the Formula 2 race.
2: No, well. And Lance Stroll didn't set a time at all because of this problem with the gearbox interfering with the down changes and also the problem with how it affects the braking. Because obviously the braking is linked because it's brake by wire and regen braking and everything. So, yes, it's a bit of a disaster, but the only thing you have to be honest and say, it was less of a disaster this week than it has been in previous weeks.
1: Let's move on to RB.
2: I mean, Arvin Limber had a very quiet weekend. Arvin's been doing some, the racing bulls itself it was in the mire of the midfield. We haven't got to it yet, but the top 10 positions were in both qualifying sessions were blocked out by 5 teams. So, everyone else was fighting for scraps, and luckily some of those teams did have breakdowns in the main race. Liam Lawson had a very eventful short race, getting in people's ways, being told to let Max Verstappen through, which is a little bit, though it was apparently a result of an off-track incident, though as tended to happen quite a lot during these races. Max Verstappen was also off the track when the overtake happened, but Racing Bull decided to call and let Max through. I can't think why they do that. I can't think what the link between Racing Bulls and Red Bull.
0: That's what Zach Brown doesn't like, isn't it?
2: I know. And it's hence the reason it's been highlighted. And then Liam Lawson, of course, what he then did was, what initially it looked like he'd done is he completely tried to dial up the insult in Pierre Gasly and punted him into the barriers, upside down the barriers. It did turn out, apparently, and that was the reason why Liam didn't get any sort of penalty, that actually he'd had a gearbox failure. So as he downshifted, it didn't. He got no engine braking, effectively.
0: Oh, wow.
2: So so that's why he speared off. So, yeah, so the gearbox broke as he was braking. Hard to say quickly. And that was obviously very bad luck for Pierre Gasly.
0: No, but at least you said it broke while he was braking and not he broked too late. Too late, which I heard several times on the commentary from Miami at the weekend. And frankly, that's a sacking offence.
1: We move on to Audi.
2: Mm-hmm. Yeah, Audi, it's not really going very well, is it? The car isn't too slow. Gabriel Bortoletto, did put in a good performance to come 12th. That's quite a long way away from scoring any points. But they're just having all these sorts of problems. They got disqualified for an air plenum pressure problem, which is overly ram airing it effectively. Nico Hülkenberg, I think, caught fire. They are
0: He's Audi did.
2: No, he was on fire. He was on fire. So they're just having a selection of very niggly engine-based problems, which realistically, you might expect the engine to be a little bit down on power, but it's the first one they've done. But you didn't really expect Neuberg to come up with one that's got all these problems, because they've been used to putting racing engines into chassis and being very effective and having them reliable for many, many, many, many hours. All these niggly things that are still happening, it's a real surprise.
0: Were there any sessions, any competitive sessions, i.e. not FP, where both Audis were running at the same time?
2: Running but not finishing.
0: Oh, okay.
2: That kind of runs most of the first four races.
0: How do you get too much RAM effect in there, other than, sneaking a turbo or a supercharger.
2: No, because you think about it, if you have a large opening to a mm-hmm. to a small throat, mm-hmm. you make the throat smaller, you increase the pressure.
0: But
2: and the drag.
0: And well, yes. But and this happened with another team as well. Surely if one car had the problem, the other car would have the problem as well?
2: That's not necessarily, because there's a couple of, if it's only like a temporary over squash, things like, you know, a gust of wind as you go around the corner, but more importantly, yeah, there's differing airflow off the driver's helmets, all sorts of things mm-hmm. can slightly change it. No one in any way is intimating that Audi are trying to cheat the system. They just managed to get it wrong, and it's the first time I've ever heard that of being wrong. So it's quite, it's, you know, for a lot of us, it's not a new way of failing.
0: Well, it's not the first time that Audi have done that. Because in the Fuji race in the World Endurance Championship that never got to race when it was rained off and we had 2 8-lap stints behind a safety car, they managed at one stage to send out a car without the air restrictor in it, and they had to bring it back in and put the air restrictor in behind the safety car and therefore lost positions behind a race that never did a single lap of green.
2: That is pretty impressive.
0: Yep. So that's a factoid I've just remembered as we were talking about it there. Sorry, I've interjected again, which I'm not really supposed to in this part of the show.
1: Where does the male sheep fit into it?
0: Ram.
2: Ram, yeah.
0: Very good.
1: Haas beat Audi.
2: Yes, but didn't we beat anything else, did they?
1: No.
2: Only Bevan and Esteban
1: Ocon. I mean, they beat the Aston Martin as well.
2: They beat the Aston Martin, yeah, but I mean, the thing is that Haas didn't bring many upgrades in what was the big upgrade race after a month off. And the ones they did, they said didn't really produce what they hoped they would do, and that's kind of left them, you know, a bit further back behind people. Bevan was better than Ocon this weekend, let's say that, shall we?
0: Yeah. So they had a big GR on the engine cover as well. That GR branding's getting bigger every race, it seems to me.
1: But it's not standing for Gazoo Racing, because obviously they can't say that anymore. Williams are next.
2: I know who thought Williams would score points with both cars. Mm. Not Williams, I'll tell you that. Yeah, they mixed up 9th and 10th. They obviously, you know, again, benefited from the fact that Gasly and Hadjar didn't finish when they were comfortably quicker than the Williams. But you've got to be in it to win it. They have improved the car. The 30-something kilograms overweight is now not 30 kilograms overweight. They've sorted out some of the aero. They're bringing upgrades. They were still, you know, quite a long way off. They were like 20 seconds or 23 seconds off Franco Colapinto, who was the next Alpine driver. But Sainz and Albon brought home the bacon. 3 big world championship points. And they both moaned about Max Verstappen, which is quite amusing. So, a very positive, surprisingly positive outlook for Williams, but who have still got a ton of work to do in getting that car down to the weight limit and a little bit more responsive.
1: Alpine.
2: Well, you know, Franco Colapinto, who has been under immense pressure from everybody, including the entirety of Argentina, and even worse than that, Flavio Briatore, had a brilliant weekend. You know, first to say when he's been a bit lackluster, which is a lot of last year, and beginning of this year has been okay without putting it together. But he put together a really, really good weekend, maximised the points he could get in the main race. Pierre Gasly maximised the points he could get in the sprint race. Gasly obviously couldn't maximise anything because he's punted off the track by Liam Lawson's gearbox failure. But he was behind Colapinto at the time. The only kind of grubby little mark on Colapinto's car came from Lewis Hamilton's car when they came together on, I think, turn 11. And it was very much Colapinto into Hamilton. But obviously, lap one, no further action. But Franco, it's good. Franco's showing he has got it. The thing he needs to do now is repeat this and do this more often. And then people will go, oh, yeah, that's pretty good, Franco. Yeah, we'll give you a... And I think I'm right in saying, Tim, that Franco's not actually raced at Miami before, because both his stints started after Miami, didn't they?
1: I believe
2: his
1: so,
2: Williams
1: yes.
2: stint started after Miami.
0: Oh, good point.
2: And his Alpine stint started the race after Miami last time. So this was his first time here. So, you know, well done to Franco.
1: And we move on to Ferrari.
2: Ferrari bought a huge, huge update, and everything was going to be better, and they were going to be the best, and they were going to beat everybody, and it faded away to nothing. And what could be more Ferrari than that? self-inflicted or in the main race, it was self-inflicted stroke inflicted by Franco Colapinto problems. Hamilton, a little bit off Charles all weekend. It doesn't help when you have your aero knocked out and you're losing a few tenths. So he was always destined to be the best of the top four teams. He'd be the best of the worst of the top four teams. And that would end up with, but of course he was helped by the fact that, Hadjar retired and his teammate, Charles Leclerc had a bit of some sort of brain fade moment on the last lap. He completely just buried the throttle on old tyres, spun the car, hit the wall. And then
0: he was trying to out Max from the first
2: possibly,
0: the first lap.
2: Possibly, it could be, yeah. Mm-hmm. But what actually happened was, of course, he hit the wall, broke something, and then couldn't turn right. So that's why he had to keep going off the track, any right-hand corners. And that caused the ire of the stewards, and he got a 20-second penalty, which dropped him from 6th to 8th. But interestingly, he wasn't accused of driving. He was actually penalised for cutting the track. He wasn't penalised for driving an unsafe car. Mm. And I'd have thought a car that can't turn right is quite unsafe, but apparently that's not one
1: not
2: of the...
1: Not in America it isn't. The, it's absolutely normal.
2: Keep going left all the intersections.
0: So basically he's...
1: The penalty was for leaving the track and gaining an advantage.
0: What, for not, yes. not just for cutting... the lap then. What advantage did he gain? He was like...
2: Realistically, he was lucky not to get disqualified. But
0: if he'd been struggling back with a puncture and was staying off the track to stay out of people's way and not just park the car on the track, on the racing line, he wouldn't have got that penalty. Yeah, but he wouldn't have got the penalty. He wouldn't have been disqualified.
1: Yes, he would.
0: They tell you, don't stop in a dangerous place. He was doing exactly what he'd been told.
1: If you've got a puncture, then you should park the car at the earliest opportunity. That it's not safe to drive back to the pits. Same as if you lose the wheel.
0: If you have a problem with a car, and he had a problem with the car because he'd bent the steering arm, and they tell you, stay off the racing line as much as you can, well, off the tracks, off the racing line, and don't leave the car in a dangerous place. He brought it to the finish line. I think
2: John, you make a marvellous steward. Off you go.
0: Well, I think
2: I would completely disagree with you. I think he was lucky for what he got. There's a precedent of being. I know it's the last lap. I'm sure if he'd done it two laps ago, he would have parked it.
0: Yeah, exactly. I agree with that. I'm sorry. I am slightly facetious.
2: You shouldn't do that, but it's fine. He got a penalty, so that's
0: fine.
2: We've seen
0: Lewis Hamilton drive with three wheels to get to the finish line at Silverstone. Yeah.
2: And he won the race.
0: Yeah, exactly, to win a race. We had George Russell trailing a piece of bodywork that could have fallen off at any minute and hurt somebody.
1: I don't think that front wing was ever going to come off.
2: No, I don't either, actually, in fairness. It was quite excitingly sparky, though.
0: Those are very expensive sparks.
1: Mm. Yes, but titanium. Also he finished fourth, so he more than paid for it. Let's move on to Red Bull.
2: So Red Bull brought a big upgrade, which, interesting, was not just there. No, they completely redesigned the steering system, because apparently it wasn't steering properly from day one. And this was a problem. Seriously. And this was the disconnect.
0: So why did he get a 20-second penalty in the first races then, like Charles did?
2: Well, because it was by not steering properly. I mean, it wasn't giving the feel or the consistency expect.
0: It could still turn right, could it?
2: I think there was some sort of error in some way where it was, I don't know, magnum. Anyway, they've completely redesigned the steering system in Max. That was the reason Max was happy with the car. It wasn't the air upgrade, which is great because they also make it a bit better and also make it a bit more competitive. It was the fact
0: they had the Ferrari 180-degree wing, didn't they?
2: They're all having the massive Macarena wings, as they have to call them. Isaac Hadjar, despite the fact that Carl was steering properly, not his own fault, got disqualified from the sprint for being 4 millimetres too wide, 2 millimetres both sides.
0: But they never checked Max's car, did they?
2: No, because they randomly check cars. If you're not the top couple, they always randomly check cars.
0: I never understand, if you check a car and it's out of spec, why you don't immediately check the other car.
2: Because these are very, very long checks, and the other car's been released already. So it's like, you know, it's like drink driving. You know, you can't do something with drink driving if you arrest them in their home and they're drinking a whiskey, you know, because it's, you can't prove when it was. Anyway, so it was an error by Red Bull, and that was fine. And Hadjar, of course, started from pit lane, was coming through the field, and made a schoolboy error, despite the fact the steering was really good. He steered into the wall, broke the steering arm, and crashed. And we had, what was really interesting, they managed to have two accidents on the same lap, so only one safety car, so that was quite good. Max Verstappen was very Max Verstappen this weekend, wasn't he? He was quick when he didn't think he was going to be quick. He was, should we say, assertive as he came through the pack, or option B, aggressive, or option C, stupid. It's really up to you which one you want to think he is. One day, somebody is not going to take that sort of stuff from him, and it's going to be a big accident. But at the moment, all the other drivers are a bit too nicey-nicey. He spun it on the first lap, which was absolutely an error. He was given rather too much praise by everyone. Oh, because he actually got... I reckon of those 20 drivers, every single one of them would have that car pointing in the right direction as well on that first lap.
0: Yeah.
2: That's what they do. They're great drivers.
0: One thing I will say is, when you do as much sim racing as he does, you end up facing the wrong direction quite a lot.
2: And you
0: know how to recover.
2: Possibly. I think it's a very different thing when you're in there and then getting the 3G effect and it's spinning around your eyes.
0: It's helped but me also, in the past when I've been going backwards.
2: The thing about it was, he was just very, very lucky not to be collected by anybody.
0: That's true.
2: So that wasn't skill, that was luck. So he basically, Max, you know, made the mistake, and then obviously that triggered his early pit stop, which meant he looked good for a while and won driver of the day for driving to the back of the field. But then obviously once the other stopped, they just cruised past him, and he would have been sixth, but thanks to Charles being unable to keep the car pointing in the direction, he was fifth, which is still, you know, not what he should have been without the spin, but it does seem that Red Bull have got the car basically back where it needs to be.
0: Why didn't he get the 5-second penalty during the race? Because the stewards were really, really slow this weekend. They managed to mess up qualifying. Was it sprint qualifying two or was it qualifying two?
2: Sprint qualifying.
0: Yeah, sprint. SQ2 had a driver in it who shouldn't have been in it.
2: I know.
0: And therefore, a driver that should have been in it wasn't in it, and it took them too long. And these are absolutes, Nick. These are absolutes. If you go across a line in the WEC, you lose that lap immediately. And if it's at the last corner, you lose the last lap as well. I can't believe that Formula One doesn't have the same facilities.
2: Well, they say they've got thousands and thousands and thousands and thousands of, cameras.
0: You can't appeal these. These are not appealable decisions. No. You can't appeal track limits. You can't appeal pit lane speed limits. And you can't appeal pit lane exit lines. So there's absolutely no need to speak to the driver at the end of the race because it's an absolute. And what happened was that, you know, if he'd had that 5-second penalty, either had to serve it or he already had it, it would have changed the way people around him raced. And that's fundamental. That's absolutely fundamental to the race.
2: I agree.
0: I'm not blaming Max, by the way. Max made the mistake. He got the 5-second penalty. Ultimately, I don't think it made any difference to his position. But it made a difference to the race.
2: Yeah, but apparently they didn't have clear video pictures, which is a bit odd because you didn't have
0: pictures. Well, then why did he get the penalty then?
2: Because they were able to find the pictures after a certain amount of time. I don't know.
1: When the car
2: to me either, John.
1: When the car goes into the pits and they can take off the angles that aren't broadcast live.
2: Yeah, you got. Don't forget, all the cameras have got. All the cars have got 360-degree cameras, which you can only access afterwards.
1: And of course, GPS is what triggers this in the first place. Let's move on to McLaren.
2: So McLaren proved what they proved. Proved what they have been proving in the last few years. They are actually quite good at upgrading things. They took a big upgrade on the car, and it had an instant effect. Lando Norris and Oscar Piastri were first and second in the sprint race, and second and third in the main race. Norris continuing his love affair with Miami, and was significantly better than Piastri this weekend, which reverses Japan, when Piastri was significantly better than Norris. There's kind of a, they think they could have won the main race. It became a very traditional, after all the toing and froing in the first 20 laps, it became a very traditional race. In the end, was decided by an undercut and then track position, which gave Mercedes the win. But obviously, after the disaster of the first couple of races, this is a, you know, a very strong move back by McLaren. They've got more upgrades next week, not wait, next race as well. So they are looking to bridge that gap. And I think they're probably disappointed in beating Mercedes, but they are actually now seem on a par pace-wise, at least in Miami.
1: And finally, Mercedes.
2: Well, the thing you have to remember is that Kimi Antonelli is way too young and way too inexperienced to win the World Championship. So you have to remember that because we were told that. You know, this was classic Kimi, wasn't it? He was wild in the sprint race. Imagine if in a sprint race to pick up a track limits offense. That's four offenses in 19 laps or something, and got him, lost a couple of points. And in the main race, again, had some problems at the start. I'm not sure how much is him and how much is the Mercedes. You know, he went wide in the first quarter, which kind of like luckily kept him out of the way of the celebrity spin from Max Verstappen. And then he drove a really good race. You know, he basically just did what he needed to do. He was fast when he was fast. He got past driving to get past. And of course, the team did very well with the undercut to get him ahead of Norris. So, you know, he's now won three races in a row from pole, which is a record. No one's ever won their first three races from pole in consecutive races. So he is, you know, absolutely doing the business. George Russell had a very, very subdued weekend. Mm. And he's now something 20-something points behind Antonelli. He would have been behind him by a bit more if it hadn't been Antonelli's five-second penalty for track limit. So, yeah, Russell's got a lot of thinking to do. It's swung, put the momentum and the, really has swung towards the Italian. And from being the man that everyone thought was going to walk it easily this year, he's now got a real fight in his hands. The only plus point for him, and there's two plus points for Mercedes, they have their big upgrade. They had no upgrades really worth mentioning here. They have their big upgrade in 3 weeks' time. And it's a track that Russell really likes. He won there last year.
0: So Kimi Antonelli on Saturday joined a very small group of drivers who'd had three consecutive pole positions.
2: Mm-hmm.
0: As their first three. And then became the only one who converted all of them. Pretty impressive, as you said. George Russell's out of contract at the end of the year. And he's gone from playing second fiddle to Lewis Hamilton for all those years, expecting to be number one. And three races into the new season, he's already absolutely number two, isn't he?
2: He was the one last year, in fairness to him.
0: He
2: was brilliant last year.
0: I thought he was very good last year. The car was not great.
2: It's four races in. He's had one bad race, this one. One good race in Australia, and two races where he was unlucky. So this is a big test, isn't it, coming up? Let's see what happens in Montreal. It's a track which he won last year. Mm. It's if he drops points because of himself to Antonelli, then you're kind of going to say this is only going one way. But it's also as likely that Russell could ace the whole weekend.
0: Yep, absolutely. Montreal, the next race. This is the Midweek Motorsports Series 21, Episode 17. Have we got time for a bit of sports car news before we wrap up tonight? We've got WEC at the weekend, Tim.
1: Let's do a very quick WEC. Well, in fact, I've got to do this story first.
0: Okay.
1: And then we'll move on to the WEC preview. Because if you remember Long Beach, IndyCar had a little push-to-pass failure.
0: Yes.
1: Where after the restart on lap 62, push-to-pass was enabled when it shouldn't have been, and 12 cars actually used their push-to-pass at a time when they shouldn't have done. Now
0: obviously Joseph Newgarden was well used to doing that because they'd been doing that the previous season.
1: Most of them, it didn't have an effect because they didn't change positions. But Marcus Armstrong did change positions. He overtook Santino Ferrucci. And Marcus Armstrong had used 6.3 seconds of push-to-pass that he shouldn't have used to make that pass on Santino Ferrucci. Interesting point is that Santino Ferrucci used 7 seconds of push-to-pass on that same lap.
2: Not to not be passed.
0: And still got
1: passed.
0: Yeah.
1: So IndyCar has announced a review, or the review has announced its findings, and says, following the race, IndyCar officiating followed the NTT IndyCar Series push-to-pass rule 14.19.16, which placed the burden of the push-to-pass system on the series to ensure that the software performed properly. As such, all cars that competed on the streets of Long Beach were deemed legal and using push-to-pass software that was compliant to the rules.
0: Yep. And aren't they going to now change the rules?
1: Hang on. Oh, sorry. Don't preempt it. Based on the findings and the fact that IndyCar officiating did not view this as a team or driver infraction, no changes are to be made to the official results.
0: Yeah.
1: The root cause of the software failure is that in the moments before the full course yellow and following the lap 61 restart, simultaneous controller area network messages were mistakenly sent from the IndyCar software to the receivers on the cars. The system is designed to only send individual signals to the cars. These signals provide telemetry, such as ranking, lap count, gaps, differential to the leader, and push-to-pass information and availability. The simultaneous nature of the signals, instead of an individual signal, led the push-to-pass system to shut down, resulting in the cars never receiving the signal to disable
0: DDoS. It was a DDoS.
1: Instead, the system remained available during the full course yellow and a subsequent restart.
0: Can you imagine if that had happened in Formula One? What a people are complaining about how complicated Formula One is. Can you imagine if that all went to you as much as that in F1 with all the stuff, what ramifications there would have been and how long the series would have, how long the championship would have been in limbo at the end of the season for people being in court. However,
1: they've written some new software. They've updated all the cars with the new software. And last Wednesday, April the 29th, during the Indy 500 Open Test, they tested it and validated it and had zero errors, even when they tried to send simultaneous messages.
0: Good. Excellent.
1: So, they've also changed the rules regarding this. So this is what
0: on straight tracks particularly, isn't it?
1: Yes. Anywhere that's not an oval, basically.
0: Yeah. Which you don't have push to pass in an oval, so anywhere you use
1: placing the burden on whether or not you can use the system onto the team, not onto the series.
0: Ooh, that's interesting.
1: But they're making it available in a lot more places, so you can now use it when there's a restart.
0: Ooh. Okay. It's all good.
1: It's a lot more complicated. Go to IndyCar.com to see the full information.
0: And they are racing this weekend, but we might not have time, actually, looking at the time at the moment, for the answer's not Scott Dixon.
1: I'm hoping we do, so you can be really quick.
0: What do I need to say about... how long have I got to talk about WEC if you want to get the answer's not Scott Dixon?
1: I think you've probably got 6 minutes.
0: Okay. So, first event a couple of weeks ago... Ferrari and Toyota, and for a while at least we had Cadillac with Jota in there as well. BMW had a better race as well, and as we go to Spa, Will Stevens won at Spa 2 years ago now. He's got Norman Nato as his driving partner. Louis Delatraz is back in for Alex Lynn, who still hasn't recovered from his neck issue, and he'll be driving with Jack Aitken this weekend. Judy Barrichello is another driver that comes back. He comes back into the 23 Hunter Racing Aston Martin. So I'm just glancing through. I'm probably missing loads. Cobby Powell's was very good on his debut. Blake McDonald is looking doing his super sub for Ben Keating, who we knew wouldn't be there after he's hurt his elbow. Basically, it'll be the usual bun fight. The weather forecast, who knows? Ferrari still looks strong. Toyota with the TR010 now for Toyota Racing. I think that was very interesting. We won't know what the BOP is because right now they're not going to give the tables out. My money's on the fact we'll see the table by the time we get Le Mans next time after Spa. And so that's about all I think we need to talk about, other than the fact that Ferrari is still the team to beat. But if Spa's been their least successful place since they came into the LMH category. You can tell where I was working at the weekend. But WRT on home turf, Dries Van Toor, Sheldon van der Linde are back as well after their season opening clashing commitments. So a lot of drivers who are actually making their season debuts because they were elsewhere, and a lot of people with things to prove, and Ferrari still to be chased down. There you go. That's about it. That was less than 6 minutes.
1: There's a Solcio Grand Prix on the road course at Indianapolis this weekend, which means it's time for us to play The Answers Never Scored Dixon.
0: Yeah.
1: Nick, you can go first.
2: Who goes
1: this
2: first?
1: Week.
0: Okay.
1: The past three Solcio Grand Prix have been won by Alex Palou.
2: Brilliant, because I knew that.
0: Yeah, it's not helping, is it?
2: No.
1: He could become the fifth driver to win four consecutive IndyCar races at the same track.
0: On the same track.
1: If he wins this weekend. Can you name the other four drivers to have done that, Nick?
0: All four, mate. All four. Excellent.
2: I normally get those.
0: Yes, which track as well? For a bonus point.
2: One of the ovals.
0: Mm. Okay.
2: Iowa.
1: Is it correct?
0: Go on. I was just going to let you get to the end and let him say no.
2: Will Power.
1: Is incorrect.
2: Sorry. Joseph Newgarden's incorrect?
1: Yes.
0: Yeah.
2: So are these current races or races of all time?
1: Of all time.
2: Oh.
1: There were no current racers who've done it.
2: No. Helio Castroneves.
1: No.
2: Dario Franchitti.
1: No.
2: Fine. I don't know then, obviously. Go on, John.
0: Is it four in a row you're talking about?
1: Four
0: here?
1: In a row, yes.
0: Oh, God, that's hard. Foyt's won four at Indianapolis, but they weren't in a row. Same as with Alonso. Helio's won four, but not in a row. I think that's a really tough question, Nick. I cannot. There's four other people. It's going to be people we've never heard of, isn't it?
1: Well, let's see if you've heard of
0: Mario
1: Alonso
0: Jr. All right, so I said Alonso Jr.
1: Who won at
0: Alonso
1: Long
0: Jr.
1: Beach 4 years in a row between 1988 and 1991.
0: Right.
1: Have you heard of Bobby Rahal?
0: We have.
1: Because he won 4 years in a row at Laguna Seca between 1984
0: Laguna Seca,
1: and
0: 1987. Which is why the straight is named after him, and I should have known that.
1: Because you were there, yes. Have you heard of AJ Foyt?
0: Yeah.
1: He won four races in a row at DuCoin in 1960, 61, 63 and 64. There wasn't a race 762, so the
0: record I don't think you can count that.
1: Well, the official IndyCar historians do count that. So.
0: Nick wasn't even alive.
1: Probably haven't heard of Al Rogers.
0: No.
1: Between
0: Ted
1: 1948
0: Rogers.
1: And 1951.
2: No, Ted Rogers came won... third, second, and first.
0: Very good. I was waiting for that. Say what you say.
1: He won 1948 to 1951. He won four consecutive IndyCar races at Pikes Peak.
0: Well, I should have got the Bobby Rahal one. Alan's, I mentioned him, but at the wrong track. But okay, fine.
1: Yes.
0: All right, what's mine?
1: AJ Foyt also got five straight wins at Trenton. But not in five consecutive years, because yes. Trenton had multiple races per year.
0: Right.
1: Okay.
0: See, I think that's more important than missing a year. If you have two in a year and you win two, so long as you haven't, somebody hasn't won the race at the track
1: in between.
0: In between, I think that counts. Anyway, go on. What's my question?
1: Penske has won eight times on the road course at Indianapolis.
0: Has it really?
1: Can you name the three drivers who've contributed to those eight wins?
0: Right, I'm going to go Nick here. Will Power.
1: Yes.
2: Well done.
0: Will Power, more than once, I would have thought.
1: five of eight, in fact.
0: Has he?
1: Yes.
0: Wow. Simon Pagenaud?
1: Yes. He got two. 2016 and 2019.
0: So who is... Who's the third? Who is the third? Whilst it's been an IndyCar race?
1: Yes.
0: I don't know. Willpower, Simon Pagenaud. Newgarden hasn't won there, I don't think. Is it an older one?
1: Not that old. I mean, they've only been having races here since 2015, so no one's going to be that old.
0: I can't think of another team, Penske. I think... I can only think... So you think they've won eight times
1: yes.
0: since 2014, 2015?
1: Yes, they have.
0: I honestly don't think Team Penske has won that many times. Alex Palou's won the last three, for sure.
1: Yes.
0: So that takes you to 2023. 2022 was Colton Herta.
1: It was Alex Rossi, but not a Penske driver. So,
0: are you sure?
1: Yes.
0: Okay. Rinus VK won for Ed Carpenter
1: in 2021. Yes.
0: And then we're back into the Penske years, I reckoned. Pagenaud must have won for Sam Schmidt as well when he was driving for Sam Schmidt the first time it was there in 2014.
1: Possibly.
0: I'm going to have a wild guess and say... Well, it can't be Scott Dixon because he's Chip Ganassi, but he's won. There.
1: Don't they have a Penske
0: Have there
1: driver?
0: Been two races?
1: Huh? Yes, there were two races in 2020, in 2023, in 2021.
0: Oh, because there was the summer race as well, wasn't there? No. I'm still not going to go.
2: Summer race?
0: Yes, not.
1: There's a May race and a July race.
0: The race there in
2: July. This is a COVID thing.
0: 2021, no. They raced in August in 2021. That was a Willpower race.
1: Yes, it was.
0: So Alexander Rossi won the. See, that's where I'm confused. Alexander Rossi must have won the late race that year, and Herta won the May race. I honestly don't know. I can only think of Pagenaud and Power who've won it for Penske.
1: It was Joseph Newgarden who won it
0: when?
1: In 2020. Because in 2020 they were two consecutive days on the same weekend. So it's Newgarden on the Saturday, Power on the Sunday.
2: Interesting.
0: I...
2: COVID times.
0: 2020 in May, not the July
1: the
0: race.
1: August one in 20. Well, it was the later one in 2020. Scott Dixon won in May. Power and Newgarden won the other two, the double header.
0: Was it not called the Indianapolis Grand Prix then?
1: I have no idea what it was called. They had different
0: sponsors. 20. Right. Okay.
1: Let's move on to the next question.
0: Oh, Turtle 3, how annoying. And I said it wouldn't have been Newgarden, how annoying.
1: Of the active IndyCar drivers,
2: right.
1: Three have got multiple pole positions. Can you name those three?
2: Will Power.
1: Yes, he's got five.
0: Excellent.
2: Alex Pillow.
1: Yes, he's got two.
0: Well done.
2: Colton Herter.
1: Is incorrect because.
2: Okay,
1: it was Rossi. It's Rosenquist.
0: Right.
2: Really?
1: Yes.
2: Blimey, I wouldn't have got that a million years.
1: Poll in 2019 and 2022.
2: Okay.
0: We're all getting we're getting three quarters of a point here, Nick, between us. Right, come on then. Oh, yeah, we're running out of time, eh?
1: Yes. Can you name the three drivers who will race here for the very first time this weekend?
0: Mick Schumacher?
1: Yes. Specifically in IndyCar, because they have raced in other cars.
0: Have they raced in Indy Lights?
1: You mean Indy Nuxt?
0: Yes, sorry, you know what I mean.
2: Indy Nuxt.
0: Nikita Johnson. No, he's just doing the...
1: Because he's only doing Indy Nuxt this year.
0: Yeah, all right. So, who else is the new drivers? Dude who's not racing, he's been here before. Nah, I don't know, sorry.
1: It's Dennis Hauger and Kyle Collett.
2: Who's the second one, sorry?
0: Kyle Collett. If I'd thought hard, I would have got Dennis Hauger, of course.
2: I wouldn't have got
0: Kyle Collett.
2: That's it.
0: Okay. So only a third of a point there.
1: So there we go. So everyone's got fractions. I don't know what that adds up to. To be
0: Nick
1: honest.
0: And I are shaking hands across the airwaves in another so close. I felt we were closer this year. This week
1: you got closer to getting a correct answer between you.
0: I threw myself out. I should have just said New
2: York. Blimey. That is damning with faint praise.
0: It really is. Wait until we get pointless next week when Tim's promised that it's
1: pointless
0: going to
1: Germany
0: be Belgium.
1: Next week.
0: Pointless Germany, because I'm in Germany. So.
2: Oh, God, really?
0: That gives us a chance to swat up, though, mate. But you know that he'll change it to Austrians or something.
1: It'll definitely be Germans. Still... It won't necessarily be Formula One.
0: Oh. There you go. Right, that's all we've had time for tonight. Thank you very much to our guests and to Tim and Nick, the responsible adult, was Eve Hewitt. No time to explain because the llama has still yet to have some Belgian beer, some frites and some mayonnaise. That is not on at this time of night. I may not. Actually, the llama may be struggling to get that. Stay tuned. Historic Racing News next.
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1: After a delayed start to the 2026 World Endurance Championship season, we've now got another European round moments away, just 30 minutes before the start of round two, as it is now, of this season's FIA WEC. And live from Spa-Francorchamps, perhaps no season of the WEC can take place without a visit to the Ardennes, this wonderful 4 mile or 7 kilometre circuit, which is in glorious sunshine today, this afternoon, with a 2 p.m. start all the way through until 8 o'clock tonight. And we had really interesting qualifying yesterday, where the form book has very much been turned upon its head after a great success for Toyota in Imola, and not very far away from them, Ferrari and Alpine. Well, this time a first ever pole position for a long-standing manufacturer in the World Endurance Championship, and very much the front two rows of today's grid has a real French flavour. Five voices for you through the course of the day. My name's Johnny Palmer, and I'm delighted to say that I'm joined by Bruce Jones and John Hindhoff in the Ford Racing Global Broadcast Centre. We'll also be hearing from Shay Adam and Bruce Juani in the pit lane, and no doubt from the grid as well. But the first thing to say, Bruce, good afternoon to you, is that although yesterday was fairly overcast and track temperatures were suffering, it does look like a better day at the moment. But then again, we are at Spa.
2: Ah, the riding claws, as always. I thought the circuit looked brilliant yesterday. In fact, to me, Spa should be rainy with outbreaks of sunshine. Yeah, the temperature, we're reckoning it's going to get up to about 25 degrees. That's air temperature, and then track temperature, of course, will be higher than that. 6 hours, but just looking at what happened at the opening round at Imola, tyres were so, so super critical. It was a question of who could use them best. That was Toyota, but your very point, Johnny, is the fact that here, the order book has just been absolutely ripped up and thrown away, and it's almost like someone just picked up whatever was left. But as you said, a French flavour, Peugeot, Cadillac, Alpine, top two rows of the grid. Ferrari and Toyota, well, further back, aren't they? Only one Ferrari in the Super Pole. I mean, that was extraordinary.
1: Particularly bearing in mind, we made this point, John and I, yesterday, that last year's grid at this venue, first, second, third were Ferrari. And as you say, generally to get any of the normal regulars in Hyperpole through was very difficult to do. So Toyota ended up finishing in 12th and 16th when Kamui Kobayashi and Brendan Hartley tried to put laps in. And of course, when you don't make it into Hyperpole, your places on the grid are then cemented from that point. So they'll have to start from the penultimate row, if you like, because the Genesis Magma racing car makes it an uneven entry, i.e. 17. There is still one non-manufacturer entry, if you like. It's a semi-privateer, being the 83 Ferrari, but that didn't get in either, despite Robert Kubica's best efforts. I did have to double check, but Peugeot have come close to pole positions in the past, but this is a first. And Malte Jakobsen, I don't know how much you were able to follow the story from yesterday, but he went out in initial qualifying and had one heck of a moment. Amazingly, he didn't actually breach track limits doing it, though, so didn't actually come close to the tyre wall or the barrier, but totally messed up a set of what we thought were race tyres for today. But now there's been this application from Michelin to say, actually, can all of the hypercars have an additional race set? Well, it's not an additional race set. It's a replacement race set, tyre for tyre. So now that removes, either coincidentally or not, the headache for the pole-sitting car in that, there'll be a brand new set of stickered tyres for Malte Jakobsen and the 94 Peugeot. They don't have to weave that into the race strategy.
2: I mean, that is immensely fortunate, but clearly the most fortunate thing of all was the fact he didn't hit any barriers when he had his spin. But, I mean, how do you get your head straight when you've already got your focus, you've sort of visualised the track, you know exactly what you're going to do, and immediately you stumble? But anyhow, so all power to Malte Jakobsen, but we've seen him racing for a very long time now, from fresh-faced youth, but he's always been quick, and clearly he's got that ability to flick the switch and go, OK, put it behind me. But I think motor racing is never more exciting than when you get a jumbled-up grid. And then we've got 6 hours to play here, bright blue skies, but as you said, the riding claws. For me, looking at those Spa clouds, we've got at least 4 hours before the rain comes.
1: That's ambitious, that's ambitious. So that's Bruce Jones, I'm Johnny Palmer, as I say. RS1, part of the Radio Show Limited network of channels, at RSL_studio on social media to get involved. And the other voice in the Ford Racing Global Broadcast Centre is John Hindhoff. The other thing that you are reminding me of, John, is quite how extensive, how vast the crowd is today for race day at Spa.
3: Well, 8 o'clock this morning, I thought, maybe I'll have an early breakfast and I'll get in. Actually, let's head down to the pit lane and go to Acodus ASP for our first interview of the day with Shea Adam.
4: Qualifying here at Spa, it seems to be a speciality of yours. Race winning goes well here too. What was it like to put your car on pole yesterday?
5: It felt great, honestly. I'm very happy with the lap. I'm very happy with the job that we did as a team. My teammates were good in free practices. I learned a lot from Esteban, who is the gold driver this weekend. And we did a great job in qualifying. We know it's going to be tough today with the tire degradation, especially because it has never been so warm since we came here. So, yeah, we will try to stay in the lead as long as possible and hope that the deck will be less than expected.
4: Since Imola didn't go as planned as far as the championship is concerned, the goal here this weekend is to only win, yes?
5: Definitely, but like every weekend. In Imola, we unfortunately couldn't fight for the win as we had an early mechanical issue. This weekend, we hope it will be fine, and if it is, we will fight until the end for the win. We have our chance, definitely. The car is fast. We have a great top speed on the paper. Let's see if it's the same in the race.
4: Only good luck for you today. Thank you.
5: Thank you very much. Thank you.
3: Adrian David talk

0: this morning, a Legends, Le Mans Legends race, and the Porsche Carrera Cup Belgium race as well. It must have been taking people, right, 25 minutes, half an hour to get in. It's captured people's imagination. The day's lovely. And we had a small but knowledgeable crowd yesterday on a Friday. But the grandstands, the endurance, opposite the endurance pitch, and they're having quite a bit of work done on them at the moment, actually. Some construction work done there, and a new bridge being constructed on the run down from La Source to Eau Rouge. They're all absolutely packed. The bank sides behind the grandstand on the now the start finish straight was packed even when I walked in at 5 to 9 this morning. So I walked down the hill. You guys know where the parking is, and we're up at the top there. So walking down there, that bank side was packed. There's a really good atmosphere in the paddock. A lot of people with team shirts on, and I just think this start in Europe has really captured people's imagination, JP.
1: It's certainly a great place to kind of do it because of the, you know, the amount of fans, the crowd basis in this part of the world. Not ideal, certainly. And on paper, we were due to be going to Qatar at the end of March. Still remaining to be seen where we actually go for the rest of the season and whether it will be an 8-round championship. That is certainly the target from the ACO at this stage. The other thing that's been turned on its head is LMGT3 qualifying potentially, because the championship leaders in that category, who are the BMW number 69 that took victory in an epic affair at Imola. So Tony McIntosh, Dan Harper, Parker Thompson leading by 7 points over Blake McDonald, Johnny Edgar and Nicky Katzberg's Corvette, who finished second and by only 0.265 of a second after 6 hours of racing. Well, it was all about Lexus, who we've just been hearing from Adrian David. Art of Racing team Aston Martin starting second. The 77 Proton Competition Ford Mustang that Ben Tuck put into third position, which is exactly a copy, again, of 2025's first three, Lexus, Aston Martin and Ford. Not necessarily the same names and numbers, but it's interesting that there is such a small amount of time between all of these cars. So to have that order replicated is certainly some coincidence, shall we say. 0.2 of a second between David and Robichon's time, and then only 18 thousandths of a second separated the two front engine cars, the Heart of Racing Aston Martin and the Ford Mustang. But there is some sort of success handicap in the mixture, which these days isn't actually publicised for us to be able to tell you precisely what it is. It's not all success ballast, it would seem. Let's just whip back, though, to hypercar, because big story yesterday in the pole-sitting car. Let's hear from its driver.
2: It's hard to believe that it's taken this long in the World Endurance Championship for a Danish driver to claim the overall pole position, but it was Malte Jakobsen who got it done. Malte, yesterday, the spin to the pole position, you became the Cinderella story. What was that flying lap like behind the wheel of the Peugeot?
3: It was unbelievable, and I think, first of all, I want to thank a lot the team and obviously Loic and Theo also for giving me the opportunity to do this qualifying. I think as a driver competing in the World Championship, there is a lot of very exciting tracks, obviously, that we go to visit around the year. But this one, probably a part of Le Mans, is probably the qualifying of the year that you really want to do, because to drive this hypercar with the low fuel, the new tires, it's one of the best feelings you can get in a race car.
2: You've got your family here for the race this weekend as well, but now the conditions are warmer than it's been. How do you think the car is going to hold up over the entirety of a stint as opposed to just one lap?
3: It's going to be very interesting to see the whole field, you know, what tire strategy people will decide to go for. Because obviously, yes, I agree, right now it's the hottest it's been during the whole week. But also the race is going to finish at 8 o'clock tonight, close to sunset. So it's also going to be very demanding the last 2 hours to have a car that's quick. So it's going to be very interesting to see what people will plan out. But we will stay focused, and, you know, Loic is going to take the start from the best possible position. So we hope he can stay here for a couple of laps, and then we'll see after that when the race settles down.
2: He's already got a win at Spa in the European Le Mans Series. Let's see if Malte Jakobsen can add his name to the 41 other drivers who have gotten their first World Endurance Championship win here at Spa.
1: So a first pole position for a Peugeot 9X8, and indeed a first ever pole in the history of the World Endurance Championship for a Danish driver.

0: You think about Tom Christensen and other big names from Denmark in the top class. Well, a lot of them have been in the GT category, I suppose, through the years. But Tom actually only in the WEC till 2014, so only had an opportunity across two, three seasons to do it. But that's been a surprise, certainly for me. And we've had to wait this long now for, what we've already suggested, and you have, Bruce, that Malte Jakobsen, incredibly talented. We saw that in the junior ACO categories, but I think even more impressive because he had to come from that shock of the early spin in standard qualifying.
1: No, entirely, but I suppose you could say, look, he's going to be turning, at the moment he's 22 years old, that's all. He seems to be around forever, but he was in the European Le Mans Series at 16. That was the thing, he was the babyface used, but now, I mean, clearly that has a super, super calm head on his shoulders. The interesting comment for me just there, we was hoping that Loic Duval could stay in the front for a couple of laps. So that doesn't sound very ambitious, but I guess that absolutely shows that they mastered qualifying for Peugeot, but maybe they don't really fancy their out-and-out pace come the race. However, again, always an interesting interview with Malte. He was talking very much about warmer than they expected, but it's going to cool down later in the day. As he said, goes up towards sunset. So he's thinking across the range of temperatures, the range of tyre suitability, plus simply the fact it's very hard for a driver to take out of his memory the first round of the championship at Imola, where it was Ferrari and Toyota and the rest were the support act.
0: Quite a lot of driver changes from the qualifying duties to starting drivers. I see Will Stevens as a repeat driver, if you like, but both Alpines have changed pilots, so they'll be started by Ferdinand Habsburg and Fred Makovicki, whereas they were qualified by Charles Millaisi and Jules Gounon in the 35 and the 36 cars, respectively. And further back then, those cars that didn't make it in include the 20 BMW, the two Toyotas, the 7 and the 8, a couple of Ferraris that didn't get through as well. And actually, a terrific effort from Mathieu Jaminet in the Genesis Magma GMR001 hypercar to outpace not only one of the Toyotas, but also the 51 Ferrari as well. Still very, very early on in the programme for Genesis at just their second race. But they did manage to get to the end. Both cars got to the end of Imola, yeah, with 6 hours total. Okay, the 19 car was many laps down. But that's got to be target number one for the Genesis cars, just tick off these race finishes and get more and more miles under the wheels.
1: I mean, it's not as though a big race is coming up fairly soon, is it, at all? But no, exactly. That's what you've got to do in your first season and see how the form comes. We saw Aston Martin doing it last year. Things change very quickly indeed. But for Genesis, it's just great to have them in the championship.
0: So I was in the middle of just talking about where the protagonists in the early championship running. OK, we've only had one race, but the championship leaders have to start from the inside of the back row in GT. It'll be Tony McIntosh in the number 69 BMW, starting from the 18th row in total. And then the 33 TF Sport Corvette, which finished second, it'll be started by fellow American Blake McDonald. But again, they're on the 16th row. So clearly, there's a little bit of success handicap incorporated. We can't tell you what it is, but it does appear that those cars that did well at Imola are already having a bit of their performance pegged back, like it or loathe it. That does give opportunity for others to shine, at least on a Friday. But, a six-hour race is something entirely different, I'm aware.
1: I just want to cast my mind back. I was trying to remember how many years ago, let's say 3 or 4, he says, hedging his bets, where here at Spa-Francorchamps, we had every single form of weather possible. It probably was 4 years ago, I think, now. We had the edge of snow, we had sleet, we had sun, we had shine, we had rain, we had probably mist thrown in. So Spa-Francorchamps does always have this element. It's a warm day today, so it's certainly very different temperature-wise to how it was to the race I was casting my mind back to. But I just can't think of a race at Spa-Francorchamps that hasn't had incident in terms of pure racing, incident provided by, let's say, a change in conditions. But to me, it's just these cars look sensational, both the GT3s and the hypercars on this track. And, you know, John was talking about people coming in their droves from first thing this morning. What a place to come. If you've never, ever been to Spa-Francorchamps, it has to be right at the top of your bucket list. And to see these cars, I think they're even better than the Grand Prix cars around here because you've got the two different sorts. So you get the different experience of seeing a GT3 car on its limit and a hypercar, well, I mean, just flashing by in a blaze of colour.
0: We had a big story announced yesterday, just before Free Practice 3, I think it was, with Laurens Vanthoor announced as the first McLaren hypercar driver. There are obviously more in the pipeline to come because their first season will be 2027. Big story for Belgium, John, as I mentioned as well. But of course, he is on double duty still with the development job at McLaren, but he's still very much a Porsche driver in IMSA as well. So you were learning, I know, earlier on about how he's going to balance that in 2026. Yeah. And an interesting interview coming up for Midweek Motorsport this week.
2: Yeah, he's the second Ford prototype driver. I'll come back to that in a moment, but you're absolutely right. This was a huge story that brought yesterday. I mean, we were kind of wondering how it was going to work. And it's not like a football loan situation on a Saturday afternoon at the end of the season. But what we have here is Lawrence Vanto under contract to Porsche until the end of this 2026 season. And at the end of the 2027 season. Let me get that right. He's been named as part of their endurance driving talent stream in IMSA, and he will continue to hold that role once his Porsche contract fully expires. He effectively becomes the property, for want of a better word, of McLaren. In the interim, there's been a deal done between James Barclay, who's the head of the McLaren prototype project, and Thomas Laudenbach, who is Porsche's motorsport top chap. They know each other very well from when James was engineering behind the World Championship win for the Jaguar team, of course, in Formula E, and Thomas Laudenbach doing the Porsche effort in that series. Let's go down to Shea, sorry.
3: Does it get any better than this?
4: It's awesome to be here. I'm super happy. Cadillac Hertz Team Jota has always been an amazing team. I've raced against them often, and to be part of it, together with Will and Norman, I mean, it's great. I think we had a good holiday today, and I'm really enjoying myself on track this weekend. So, super, super happy.
3: Good luck and have fun.
4: Thank you.
2: Sorry, Shea. Louis Delatraz, she was talking to there. A couple of bits of speculation. We'll have the full interview for you. It's just over 10 minutes with James Bartley on Midweek Motorsport on Wednesday, which will, the substantive part will be live from the Nürburgring as we build up to the ADAC Ravenel 24 hours. Will Lawrence be available to do McLaren GT? The answer to that was he is booked in to do development driving for the McLaren hypercar. McLaren will schedule that around his Porsche IMSA commitments, and that is all he is doing for them, hypercar focused at the moment. Now, James wouldn't be drawn, although he's not involved in the GT side of things, but he wouldn't be drawn on what would happen once he becomes a full-time McLaren driver. But for the first part, he'll be fulfilling his Porsche contract and being released effectively by Porsche to do the development on the new McLaren, which he's starting. Talked to a few of the guys, and you know that car's already run. There's more details on all of that on Midweek Motorsport. And whilst we're doing hypercar news, I'll quickly nip in before they disappear off around the formation lap, JP, if I may, talk to Mark Rushbrook and Dan Sayers from Ford this morning. Dan saying that the Ford hypercar is going very, very well indeed. The engine hybrid powertrain is working flat out at the moment, proving itself, doing some reliability testing, benchmarking that side of things. Pretty much all of the other bits and pieces, decisions have been made. They want to get the car out on the track and prove all of their numbers, I suppose. They've got the full cockpit now in the hugely impressive 360-degree full-motion simulator at Ford Performance's headquarters in Concord, North Carolina. And the next sim session will be using that. That includes all of the interior, the dash, the buttons on the steering wheel, etc., etc. And they are very happy with how that is going along. Watch this space for that as well, four drivers. They've got a huge roster of young drivers, and Mark Rushbrook was telling me this morning that they won't be scared to dip into that, at least on some of the development, and possibly putting some of those drivers into the mix for later on. That's all still to come, but it's all very exciting. What we've got here and now are 17 hypercars and a 35 car field that is about to get underway on the longest circuit bar, Le Mans, that we race on all season. JP.
0: Spa-Francorchamps, the venue of the second race of the season for the FIA World Endurance Championship, live on RS1, part of the Radio Show Limited network of channels from the Ford Racing Global Broadcast Centre. And the flag of Belgium is going to be waved by Pauline, who is an FIA WEC lucky fan. So presumably she's just been plucked from the crowd having entered the competition. And what a prize that is to wave 35 cars off onto this 7 kilometre circuit under glorious skies. There is a bit of cloud floating around, but it's the pleasant fluffy stuff above head, and we do have blue sky and sunshine here at Spa-Francorchamps, which is a rare treat in early May. 4 qualifying sessions yesterday, 2 of the standard variety, 2 of hyper pole, where the top 10 progressed with a new set of tyres. But if you were in standard qualifying, certainly for the GTs, you're going to have to use that set of qualifying tyres again. Everybody in hypercar has been given a like-for-like, tyre-for-tyre new set. So if you used softs and meat or mediums, that's what you get back again for this race. Qualifying was dominated then by, well, not exactly dominated, 43 thousandths of a second by Peugeot in the number 94 car that Malte Jakobsen put on pole. First time we've seen a 9X8 start from the front of a WEC grid. And Loic Duval will be the starting driver in that 94 Peugeot, driver's right of the front row. And alongside him, Will Stevens in the number 12 Cadillac Hertz Team Jota V-Series R that he put on pole position with a 2:06.96. Second row is an all-Alpine affair. Alpine were actually quickest at the end of normal qualifying, with Charmy Lacey and Jules Gounon doing the times. The drivers are switched, though, to Ferdinand Habsburg to start in number 35 and Fred McAveeke in 36. And then on the third row, it's Earl Bamber's Cadillac Hertz Team Jota number 38 that was qualified by Jack Aitken. And Earl will start alongside Marco Sorensen, who was the qualifying driver for Aston Martin Thor team yesterday in their Valkyrie, the 009 then starting from sixth position. Ahead of the sister car 007, which will have Harry Tinknell in it, Miguel Molina, the only Ferrari to get into hyperpole, in the number 50 car. He starts eighth. And then it's the second of the Peugeots, Paul de Resta, starting the 93 car from ninth. And Kevin Magnussen in the number 15 BMW from M Team WRT. Their car is the M Hybrid V8, and it starts from 10th position. There are 7 more hypercars to come, including René Rastrom, 11th, also in a BMW, car number 20. The first of the Toyotas is only 12th, considering the 8th Toyota took victory in Imola a few weeks ago. The 7 car starts from 12th with Mike Conway. Phil Hansen's next up in the 83 Ferrari, the yellow and red car, alongside the Genesis Magma Racing 001, the 001 hypercar, and that starts from 14th position, number 19. Then it's Antonio Giovinazzi in the 51 Ferrari. They were second in Imola, but have to start this race from 15th. Brendan Hartley, the winners in Italy, start 16th, car number 8. And then the second of the Genesis Magma Racing entries, car number 17, which will have Andre Lotterer at the wheel for the opening stint. Then a bit of a gap on the grid before we see 18 LMGT3 cars headed by Tom Van Rompuy in his Akodis ASP team Lexus number 78. That car was put there by Adrian David. And remember, when we go into hyper pole, it's the silver drivers in GT that then have to do the qualifying. And there was almost 0.2 between Adrian David's effort at 2:16.6 and Zachary Robichon 2:16.8. But it'll be Ian James to start, the heart of racing team Aston Martin number 27 from the front row of GT. Then Eric Powell in the Proton competition Ford Mustang that was qualified by Ben Tuck. He'll start alongside Petru Umbrescu. really good start to Imola for Petru before there was then a starter issue on the 87 Lexus, and it hit just at the time when the 78 was in dramas as well. So Lexus will be hoping for a bit more reliability in Belgium. The third row in GT, Stefano Gattuso's Proton Competition Ford Mustang number 88 alongside Darren Young's 32 car, which is the BMW M4 from WRT. Francois Herriot's Avistriev Corsa Ferrari number 21 starts from 7th position alongside the Iron Lynx AMG of Martin Berry. James Cottingham's Manti DK Engineering Porsche next up, number 91, alongside Sally Yolich's number 34 Corvette Z06. Beyond that, the cars that didn't make it into Hyperpole, Alexander West just missing out in his Garage 59 McLaren, number 58. And he has for company Yasser Shaheen's The Bend Manti Porsche. Grey Newell's Heart of Racing Team Aston Martin number 23 starts with TF Sports number 33 Blake McDonald's Corvette alongside it. 32nd on the overall grid is Antares O with a very good start to his stint at Imola, but he'll have to do it the hard way now from the penultimate row, Garage 59 McLaren. Iron Lynx Johannes Zelger number 79 starts alongside. And the final two cars on the GT grid, Tony McIntosh's Team WRT BMW number 69 and the Vista AF Corsa Ferrari of Thomas Fluhr, that he attempted to qualify for Hyperpole but didn't make it, and he will therefore start that car from 18th position. And to tip you off, as far as the drive times are concerned, they're actually quite simple because there isn't really a limit in hypercar apart from needing to get championship points. So everybody's got to do a minimum of 45 minutes in all of the cars to get championship points, but if you are silver or bronze in GT in a 6 hour race, you have to do a minimum of an hour and 45 minutes.
5: We have a good car today, so let's have a good race, please. Let's have a good race.
0: And that is some last minute encouragement to Will Stevens. Let's have a good race from the front row in his Cadillac car number 12. So heading through Le Fagne on this second formation lap. John, final thoughts before we get going?
2: Well, first of all, the track temperature. 33 Celsius and climbing. 18 in the air. Little bit of white, fluffy, Simpsons-esque cloud that is keeping that from being hotter. But that's an extraordinary temperature. That's more than twice as hot as we've seen the track temperature. The Michelin's on the hypercars, everyone's gone for the medium. It's medium and soft available. It's only the medium Goodyears for the GTs. This is going to be very interesting. I expect to see fireworks from the very, very moment the lights go out.
0: About 45 minutes or so for a hypercar stint once we get into the meat of the race, although this is a wide open throttle track in places, particularly the first and the third sectors. You don't have enough tyres in hypercar to get through the whole race with a fresh set every single time. That rule has been changed for this year in GT, though, because there are now 24 individual tyres. One set, OK, you had to use in qualifying, maybe two, but effectively six stints. You should get a new set of Goodyear Eagles for every single stint. It's a totally different story, though, as I mentioned, in the top class. And this is a little bit of a launch into the unknown with a Peugeot from the front of the grid. We've never had that before. It's also a best collective qualifying effort from Alpine to be third and fourth. And how quick are they going to be in the opening stint? We're live from the Ford Racing Global Broadcast Centre. This is RS1, the Radio Show Limited network of channels, and the 2026 edition of the 6 hours of Spa-Francorchamps gets underway now, live as it happens. And it is a good start from the pole-sitting Peugeot of Loïc Duval, who will lead them through La Source for the first time. Second position for Will Stevens. Already, though, the second of the Alpines is under pressure from Earl Bamber's the Cadillac. And they were absolutely side-by-side before eventually Bamber backed out of it. There are two abreast cars further back, though, as the first of the Toyotas, Mike Conway, trying to make some early progress. And he's now being ganged up upon by the Genesis. But he was side-by-side with the 20 BMW all the way through Eau Rouge Radeon. And now there's a lead change at the end of the Kemmel Straight, because swooping around the outside goes Will Stevens in car number 12 to lead at Lecombe, and they plunged downhill from the highest point of the circuit into Bruxelles. But that was a bit of slipstream on Loïc Duval, and it worked perfectly, Bruce Jones.
1: be quite frank, he had a far, far better exit from Radiant already when he got to the bottom of the Kemmel Straight. He had his nose level, then he had the speed with him, and it was neat and tidy. We heard from Malte Jakobsen saying, hopefully Loic Duval can keep our Peugeot in front for a few laps, but he hasn't even managed half a lap. But that was a great, great move from Will Stevens. So Cadillac on the charge, but what a super clean start at the front.
0: That was the thing, was how busy was it going to get into a very awkward first corner, as we all know from the Grand Prix start and finish line, immediately on the brakes, through a right-hand hairpin, one of the tightest of the year. And actually, the hypercars have survived, not getting any word of any yellow flags further back in the GT field either. And when you consider that they have, with the exception of Sally Jolich, all been started by bronze drivers. Sally, remember, is now a silver-rated driver. Oh, way off, though, for one of the Lexus in the GT field, and that's going to lose ground. That was the Lexus number 87 that has been started by Petru Umbrescu. He pushed a bit too hard coming out of Lefania on still coolish tyres, I would imagine, and that presented the opportunity for Stefano Gattuso to get through. Yeah, Sally Jolich was in that sort of area as well, but there's no stopping Tom Van Rompuy in the early stages. In the other Lexus, he started from pole and he's building a tidy lead now over Eric Powell's Proton Competition Ford.
1: Yeah, taking a look as the hypercar's gone to their second lap, is that one of the best moves in the opening lap was four places gained for BMW for Kevin Magnussen, 10th up to 6th, so he really did a good job. But looking back at that first run through La Source, it was 3 to 4 abreast from the hypercars, and there was no obvious contact. So well done, everyone there. But that moment from Umbrescu when he hooked a wheel into the dirt, I thought that a bit further over, and that could have been rotation right at the head of the GT3 pack. That could have been Armageddon. Luckily avoided, but not by much.
0: Blake McDonald, who's still sitting in for Ben Keating, had a long look at the inside of Yasser Shaheen as they headed into La Source. Blake's driving the 33 TF Sport Corvette, and having struggled in qualifying yesterday, maybe with a bit of success handicap after their good result in Imola, Blake's keen to try and make some progress into that top 10. He's not that far away, sitting in 11th. And Tony McIntosh is charging hard as well in the 69 BMW from the back of the grid, already up to 13th.
1: Yeah, I was about to pull that out of the pack, but actually just as that happened, Antal Rizzo went back ahead in the Garage 59 McLaren. But yeah, what a rocket start from him. It's so easy when you're at the back of the GT3 pack to get a little bit lost in the action, but he executed so well, as you said, Imola winner to starting second last year. How the swing can move away. In the top class, the Genesis is, well, we knew one was starting at Stone last and 17th overall. That's the one with Andre Lotterer on board. The sister car is also falling back a little bit. Danny Junkadea has just lost the place, so he is in third last position in the top class. But in the running, staying close. But up front, well, what's the gap first to second? It's just 0.4 of a second. So Will Stevens, that brilliant run he clearly had down through Eau Rouge and up to Radion, carried that speed. But right now, Loic Duval is sitting in his way, there or thereabouts. But the move was done. It's brilliant track for racing, but very, very hard for passing when the cars are of equal speed.
0: Somebody else to keep your eye on is certainly Earl Bamber, who's just done an absolute best through the middle sector on the first flying lap. But also Fred Makavicki's going strongly in the 36 Alpine, maybe helped out by a bit of a toe from his teammate Ferdinand Habsburg. These cars do suffer from aero wash at times, though, as well. So fine down the straight, the Kemmel, and perhaps through Blanchimont, but you kind of don't want a car immediately in front of you when you're looking for the downforce into Puan and Lufania. But the two Alpines particularly make a great sight as they really do use the curbs a lot through, well, the top of Radion and then the kink onto the Kemmel Straight as well early in the race, when again still tyres maybe just coming in, pounding the curbs to try and not lose road position.
1: Might have a change of the lead coming up in GT3, because Eric Powell, young American racer, is right on the tail of Tom Van Rompuy's Akodis ASP Lexus down the hill. They go past the endurance pit, up through Eau Rouge. A better exit from the chasing Eric Powell, and I reckon he had 3.5 wheels off the deck. Now he's got the toe going through the right hand kink at the bottom end of the Kemmel Straight. In the toe. He's not going to burst out of that until he's really, really sure. Don't make your move until you've almost got the target in sight. He feints to the outside, but no, the Akodis driver has got that one blocked off. But they have opened out quite a tidy lead over everyone else in the class.
0: Yeah, it's striking, isn't it, that gap from second to third, which the second pack of GT cars, headed by Ian James in the Heart of Racing team Aston Martin, who started second, but he's under a lot of pressure from the Vista A, of course, the Ferrari of Francois Herriot, And joining that line now, a semi-recovering Petru Umbrescu, but he's in behind Sally Jolic and Stefano Gattuso, who both got ahead of him after that mistake on the opening lap coming out of Lefania. Still, Will Stevens, despite having got into the lead, he can't really shake Loic Duval, so the Peugeot's right with him. Car length, maybe slightly more at times into the bus stop chicane. The two Alpines are causing a headache as well for the Peugeot driver, as Duval can actually set the fastest lap of the race now. So that was a little bit quicker than Will Stevens. And again, he's right on the tail of the Brits as they slow for La Source.
1: I wonder if he was just a little bit defensive going down the hill the first time past the endurance pits and slightly compromised his line. When I'm talking about him, I'm talking about Loic Duval, our pole starter. Can't just get over what's going on in GT3, though. With Ian James in third place, this is manna from heaven for the first two to be allowed to make a break. Francois Heriot, winner here 12 months ago at Spa-Francorchamps, is tucked away in his Ferrari in fourth. But that lead duo in GT3, the Lexus of Tom Van Rompuy and Eric Powell, the American, in one of the two Fords, they've got a margin of about 3.5 seconds back to third place. You have to fight so hard to find a tenth of a second, and they've been gifted many, many of those.
0: The race start under investigation, that doesn't necessarily mean anything is up with it, but it will be checked. So didn't really cover the start of a GT as it was happening, because there was so much occurring within the hypercar section, but it was a good initial getaway from the Lexus that sat on pole position of Tom Van Rompuy. And that's the moment where Ian James actually lost the second position. So couldn't close the door quick enough to the Ford of Eric Powell, which now sits in second place and is pressurising Tom Van Rompuy. Petru Umbrescu also lost a bit of ground, in fact, as well. So who was that getting through? Stefano Gattuso in the second of the Mustangs that was up to fourth position as they headed out of La Source on the opening lap. It was also busy in the midfield as Blake McDonald made early progress on Alexander West's Garage 59 McLaren. And Antares Auer, admittedly off the track, but he was able to overtake fellow Garage 59 McLaren. There was a bit of hip and shoulder stuff coming out of Lecom as well, forcing one of the Porsches out wide into the gravel, and that was the Benz Manti car, I'm pretty sure. Let me just check, because there was the moment for the yesterday for Richard Leitz's car, which is the multicoloured machine, which is not the Benz. Is that right? But that is the Benz car. Actually, I think that was the Manti DK Engineering car that was running a tad wide.
1: Yeah, it had yellow 91 on its flanks, yeah. Which would make sense. The other thing I noticed on a chance to revisit the start was Stefano Gattuso was used as a bit of a marker board, a bit of a breaking point by the better place, the two TF Sport Corvettes, which was Sally Jolic at La Source on the opening lap. I think that was the only contact there.
0: There's an incident that's now under investigation which happened right at the start of the race between Tony McIntosh and James Cottingham, BMW and Porsche. So they're now checking that at race control.
1: Well, that's the one you were talking about, where we saw the Porsche going out wide over the gravel on the dive to Bruxelles.
0: It will be, indeed, yeah. So. And here's a bit of Urban with Team Radio.
6: So to keep them where they are.
0: And now it's side by side for the LMGT3 lead. Still just about hanging on is Tom Van Rompuy, but a drag race out of the final corner. So through the chicane at turns 18 and 19, and it's to drivers right the Lexus, to drivers left the Ford of Eric Powell, who started like a house on fire. And Tom Van Rompuy says, no, you don't, but there's a big wiggle now from the RCF, and surely that's going to affect straight line momentum. Door handle to door handle, almost on the run down to Eau Rouge, and one's got to give and the other one's got to take here, or maybe they'll just try and go through together. Eric Powell makes it, as long as he can stay on the straight and narrow, and he does. So the Ford of Proton Competition and Eric Powell, number 77, is the first lead change in LMGT3. That one's been bubbling for quite some time. And as they were side by side, not only over the start-finish line, but then the run down to Eau Rouge, that's actually brought Ian James and Francois Heriot back into the mixture. So Tom Van Rompuy, having crumpled now after that pressure from Eric Powell, is going to be right in the thick of it, trying to hang on to second place as well. There was a squirm from the Croton Competition Ford at the rise, the crest of Radeon, again, which he did so well to hang on to. And the way that Eric Powell has been driving that car, it might be, if we stay green, that he can open up a gap of 3 or 4 seconds now over the next 15 minutes. Regarding tyres, John, as I've stipulated, they're not heavily restricted in GT, but you've got to be so careful when you're using tyres in the hypercar class.
2: Interesting in GT, not everybody started on new tyres. Most people did, but Sally Yolick didn't. They've got an extra four laps on than anybody else. Five laps for Yasser Shaheen than anybody else. And Thomas Flohr in the Vista AF Corsa also on tyres that had five laps on them coming into the start. They're all mediums, of course, as are, because that's their only choice, as are the Michelin runners. And everybody in hypercar started on a brand new set of Michelin yellow sidewall tyres. Those are the Michelin. Remember, they got new tyres back. Here's Phil Hansen's radio.
7: In terms of tyre energy compared to safety, you are equal on the rear. You're using a bit more on the front right.
2: Yeah, Michelin deciding they saw something they didn't like. So everybody in hypercar who took part in the first part of qualifying, which was everybody, replaced tyres like for like. Some people did use softs in that session, so they will have got softs back for later on in the race. And just a quick word about the championship leaders in the BMW in GT. We've got that car with Tony McIntosh in it in its second different livery of the year. They were in the Tic Tac DTM 1990s livery, and this weekend they're on the BMW original parts livery. They're going to have a different one every single race this year. The original Taylor, it looks brilliant. Meantime, battling between Cadillac and Ferrari down to La Source, John.
0: Yeah, well, Kevin Magnussen's already got ahead of Earl Bamber in the BMW, so there's been a place change for fifth spot, and now Molineux is starting to attack Earl Bamber. I wonder whether Bamber made a mistake somewhere to make this happen. So first of all, that's what's happened. The BMW got through first of all from a long way back into turn 18, which meant that Earl Bamber was then very much not in the right position, leaving turn 19 and drawing level with the Ferrari, but still not by yet for Miguel Molineux, who remains seventh.
1: Let's face it, if you're making an overtaking manoeuvre into the bus stop, so the penultimate corner of the first part of the final corner, reflected with the lap, you've got to be bold. But also, there was no contact there as far as I could see, so that was actually a very good bit of avoidance by Earl Bamber, because sometimes someone else's move could do far more damage to you. That put him offline, and therefore he was suddenly in a drag race at the top. But, you know, Kevin Magnussen is doing Kevin Magnussen type things, isn't he? Just waiting for his moment. It's been shaping up for several laps since BMW.
8: Helps us with the energy to stay in his toe.
0: So advice to Molineux, we try and stay in his toe to try and get some energy back. Now, hang on a minute, the race leader in LMGT3 is off the road and in the gravel trap, and this is turn 15, I'm hearing. So the yellow flags turn 14 and 15, which is Campus and the start of Curve Paul Frere. So the lowest point of the circuit, it is further around, actually. Now, that's a weird place to go off the road. We go safety car immediately without the virtual safety car, so there's going to be no opportunity to pit here. The pits are now officially closed. But what on earth has happened here? Eric Powell, an unbelievable start to the race, got the race lead from Tom Van Rompuy, and now he's in the gravel.
1: I can't even see any skid marks where he was on his own. He had about a 2 second advantage, and the tail end literally got around. He got a little bit too much curve. Round he goes. The safety car is out. He's deep in the gravel at Paul Frere.
0: That is unfortunately a huge error from Eric Powell. He got the left side tyres into the gravel. Left rear is not going to grip there because it's a loose surface, and he is going to be absolutely kicking himself. So desperate he was to build a race lead over Tom Van Rompuy, he was clear by a couple of seconds, and now the car has swapped ends on him. And by the sounds of things, the safety car hasn't picked up the race leader to start with, so Eduardo Freitas,
9: you may pick up the pace to grab the safety car. Leader, you may catch the safety car.
0: Yeah, so it's Thomas Flohr who's been given the instruction to overtake the safety car, who is the final LMGT3 car. Actually, strictly speaking, that's not the case now, because even Thomas Flohr has got ahead of the 77 car.
9: T15-16 to recover the car. We are sending heavy vehicles on the gravel track to recover that car.
0: That is just horrendous for Eric Powell. He'll know exactly what he's done from the lead of GT, and it has switched it around incredibly, of course, his fellow co-drivers Ben Tuck and Seb Prio were watching on, and they've got head in hands as well. Team manager car 77, please let race control know if the car can rejoin, because it's not necessarily out of the race. Hasn't lost a lap yet, but of course that is the major concern as well, because the car has its rear wheels. Rear wheels deep in the gravel, so it can't escape under its own steam, reliant entirely on the marshals, who are very, very quick here at Spa. But I fear that in the 4 minutes or so, that is probably a lap time behind the safety car, they're going to be very, very lucky at Proton to be able to get out of the gravel in time before the class leader comes round, who is now Tom Van Rompuy.
1: That's not going to be a nice replay for Eric Powell to look at. He'd done all the hard work to take the lead from Tom Van Rompuy, got that done basically with the move he made up at Las Source, pulled it off all the way through Eau Rouge and Radion, but there he only had a second and a half, 2 seconds clear of Tom Van Rompuy, and all on his own. I mean, it's really, really unusual for someone to go in the gravel there, and normally if they'll pull for it, someone else has helped help them there with a bit of a shoulder charge, but that was all on his own, and literally the left rear wheel just a little too far over a painted curb, and round it went. Before, talk about suddenly feeling at Proton competition, this could be our day, or certainly to lay down a marker. And now that's lifted above the gravel, but nowhere near the track at the moment. But it was really weird. It wasn't like you'd seen a rotation through the gravel. It almost was just simply, oh no, I'm over the curbs, I'm in the gravel, I'm driving straight, bogged down.
0: And the problem is, if there's a drop off between the edge of the outer edge of the curb and the gravel, as soon as the wheel has dropped into that funnel trough, then can you easily get it back out again? Probably not, but it was almost the need for Eric Powell, he felt, to do qualifying laps in order to build a lead. And actually, in that context, he was doing very nicely anyway, but it's just gone beyond the curb. And then probably he felt it and just can't get it back again. You turn in, your rear left wheel is in gravel, and unfortunately that's the result. The car swaps ends so, so quickly.
1: It wasn't even the entire wheel. It was half of both of his wheels, and then I think you're quite right about the drop-off. But he'd already started to make a phenomenal lead there. And if he carried on at that rate of getting away without going off, you know, he could have built a two-second buffer minimum by the end of that lap. So he'd done all the hard work.
9: Two LMGT3 cars, well done so far at T15. That needs to slow down. We're still working better with the money, too. We have a car, a driver, and the marshals there.
0: Eric Powell's getting out of the car.
2: Yeah, has he broken that, JP? Because normally you would stay in the car. That shot that we had, I don't know whether it was when he first came out, when he first got into the gravel, or whether that was a live shot. And I was about to make that same comment. The car was lifted. It has got a lap down. Here's Will Stevens.
10: Will, he did a very good job on the energy, very good job on the tires. So, yeah, all looking good.
11: Pressure I'm slightly concerned with. How high?
10: Yeah, but they're going to drop in the second stint.
2: Well, the good news for Will is the temps will come down there for the
9: GT3s. Once clear of T15, you're free to go and pick up the pack. LMGT3s, once you are clear of T15, you may increase the pace and pick up the pack.
2: So I wonder if Eric knew he was going to drop off the lap and decided to get out, but I would have thought they would have wanted that car back in the race. The good news for Will Stevens in that number 12 Cadillac Hertz team Jota, he's starting temperatures and might have been set a little bit too high. You heard the team saying they would adjust them for the next stint. Also, he's curling them down now.
10: Too much of compression in the
9: radio.
10: They're coming there a little bit, and we have some kickback also on the power steering.
2: That's Loic Duval in the 94 Porsche Total Energy. The better news for Will Stevens and for everybody else is the track temperature started to fall as we've got a little bit more overcast. It's down to 30 degrees now, so it's dropped 4 degrees, actually. So there's an element of tyre management going on here, gentlemen, even behind the Porsche Turbo S 911 safety car, as the GT3 cars were told to pack back up again. behind. The key thing about this is, you mentioned it, JP, full safety car called straight away, which means the pits did not stay open. I know it was early, but I did wonder if that had gone full course yellow, if we would have seen some of the cars gambling. That hasn't been the opportunity to do that. We've had 7 minutes behind the safety car.
0: And one safety car period, but what's interesting to me is just how many laps we've had. You actually see the pit lane open after three full laps of a safety car. And remember that had we gone full course yellow, that also closes the pits these days. A virtual safety car does not, but a full course yellow locks you out permanently from the pits for the full duration of a full course yellow. That loophole was closed a couple of years ago now, so even the opportunity for a sneaky pit stop whilst everyone else is going at 80 kilometres per hour is generally stamped out now from a strategic point of view. Cadillac lead Peugeot. Loic Duval maybe with a slight concern through the Radeon section for his Peugeot. Just again, being able to monitor things at a slower speed might be a help to these drivers. And I'm impressed again with the general radio coverage around Spa, because it's a big footprint of a track, and also the gradient change as well. Eduardo Freitas keeping all of the team managers updated. The
9: safety car instructed to go at full speed.
0: Yes, I thought so. The Porsche has certainly picked up the pace, but the flashing amber lights are still on the bar on the roof of said Porsche. So we're going to go around one more time. The clearance of the 77 Ford has taken place. I can't see it ticking off any sector times though, so a big concern for me is that actually that Proton Competition Ford might be out of the race already, Bruce.
1: Yeah, I'm sort of feeling that. Sorry, I've just been sitting the last couple of minutes just listening to how excellent Eduardo Freitas is at giving his information. It's so super clear. If anyone's watching the World Endurance Championship for the first time, welcome, or listening to it. But that is a race director absolutely on top of getting a very, very complicated message across super clearly. So again, Eduardo Freitas keeps everyone in line. He talked through the whole procedure of the safety car and getting that last car back round so everyone's on the run. But again, great officialdom there.
0: So just going to scroll down to see the location of car 77 to hopefully say that it is back in the race. And well, it had a lap time that was 9 minutes and 51 seconds, so that does rather indicate that it got all the way around. And it is now in the third sector, yes, on the tracker at Blanchimont Corner right now. So heading at not necessarily full speed, but is about to reach the bus stop chicane, and I'm guessing go into the pits for the team to at least visually assess it. Unless Eric Powell is feeling comfortable and may just stay out, because they don't want to lose any more time. But that car, unfortunately, is laps down now compared to Tom Van Rompuy. And it does look as if the 77 car has bypassed the pits and is now at Lasseur, so he's continuing on.
1: Well, this is his only chance to really gain loads of time back. Okay, yep. He's lost two laps, but at least if he can gain half a lap back by getting onto the tail of the train, that's a job done. Diving into the pits, as long as he's confident. But that was a high speed exit into the gravel, and you know, in your heart of hearts you want it checked out, but if that's counterbalanced against the fact that you could gain effectively half a lap, that's what you've got to go for.
12: Okay, Will, I think there will be safety gap in this lap. I will keep you updated, but think about your restart.
0: Think about your restart is the advice to Will Stevens, who then leads after almost 10 laps. It will be 10 at the completion of this one.
9: Gentle reminder, no overtaking before crossing the line.
0: And Stevens to lead Loic Duval's 9X8 Peugeot and the two Alpines. So behind Will Stevens, there hasn't been a huge amount of positional change. 35 ahead of 36. That is... is that how they started? 35, yes, was alongside 36, but with the inside line. Kevin Magnussen's made some very good early progress. He started 10th. He's already up to 5th position. And the green flag is waved again.
9: Safety car is in the pit lane.
0: So there is confirmation from Eduardo Freitas, the coolest, calmest man in the Spa-Francorchamps venue this weekend. Safety car in, pace being dictated by Will Stevens, and we're racing again at Spa in the second round of the FIA World Endurance Championship, live from the Ford Racing Global Broadcast Centre here on RS1. And is anybody likely to perhaps make an overtake into La Source? Because as soon as you've crossed the control line, you are allowed again to start to overtake. The Aston Martin, I think that's 007, with not a bad exit, toying with the potential to pass René Rast, but they're still line astern. Got to take it easy on this first racing lap again, Bruce, just whilst everything builds temperature once more.
1: You do, but Spa-Francorchamps is one of the hardest circuits for a restart if you back down the pack, because the fourth car in the line, the second of the Alpines, Fred Makiwicki, wasn't very quick through the bus stop, and that let the first three cars get away, and that strung the field out. Anyone else behind wanted to get right on his tail. They had to sit there and just sweat it out. They couldn't pass him before the start finish line, and the first three just got away. Stevens, Duval, Habsburg. It's great to say this, isn't it? Cadillac, Peugeot, Alpine, names we're not used to at the top, but you know, if you had a faster corner coming onto the start finish straight, the faster final corner, you've got more jeopardy coming in at the restart. But the first three, yeah, thank you, they'll take that gift.
0: So definitely some pressure from El Bamba on the back of Kevin Magnussen's BMW. K-Mag is in fifth, then Bamba's sixth, ahead of the Ferrari of Miguel Molina, who's been able to stabilise matters in seventh position. Now around the outside in GT for James Cottingham's DKR Engineering Porsche on the McLaren. So that's the 91 car making some progress, and they love it down at Mantai. 91 Porsche, which was in the wars on the opening lap. Oh, but there's a touch with the McLaren that it's just overtaken at Puon. An excellent control there from James Cottingham, because that could have been the start of a big accident. He's jostling with Tony McIntosh and Alexander West, and it is West now who's right on his tail in the number 58 McLaren. But not that far away is the 10 as well of Antares O. So good overtake round the outside of Broussel. Is that a bit of smoke now coming from the back of Tony McIntosh's BMW? Car number 69, I wonder. Was it those two that clashed at Puon? Certainly the 91 Porsche with a step to the right, and that could have been a lot worse.
1: Well, it could. I tell you what, no point on the circuit do you want to be unseated in the middle of the corner. But you think about Puon, double left-handed, going downhill and half between the first apex and the second, to have your tail end pushed around as James Cottingham did, that would have been a big moment of concern, I think we could say. But he got it back on track.
0: And it's very close elsewhere in GT, with the Ferrari heading the Ford. So that will be further back, the 21 Ferrari, I reckon. Car number 21 that has been started by Francois Heriot. And no, the second of those Ferraris, isn't it? So that's some good progress from Thomas Flohr and a recovering Eric Powell. But of course, he's got to overtake Thomas Flohr and everybody else several times in order to get laps back again. 88 Stefano Gattuso's having a good scrap as well with now the 21 Ferrari. So Gattuso's cleared Sally Jolic and is now battling away with Francois Heriot for third position in fact in GT, and has got the underneath line at Lecombe corner. Again, a good straight line speed from the Ford. We were seeing this with Eric Powell. The overtake's not done, however, because Francois Heriot thought, well, I'll take the inside line through the third element of Lecombe. Can't stave off the good straight line speed of Stefano Gattuso, who's now up to third position.
1: Yeah, the only choice for Herio, last year's winner here in GT3, was the fact that he had his right hand wheels pretty much in the gravel. He could have forced the issue down the inside. That would have had them both off in the third part of Lecombe, as you said, in the right hander before you go downhill. He had to back out, and I think Gattuso knew that very well indeed. So he didn't make it easy for Herio, but he'd had that wonderful drag up the straight, all the way up the climb, up the Kemmel straight to the top, stuck his nose down the inside, and then just got the braking done. But Ario, well, he sort of showed he wasn't going to be beaten easily, but in the end, you just have to pay attention to survival. Front of the race, though, it's still 1-2-3 in terms of Stevens, Duval, Habsburg. So Fernie Habsburg, better placed. The two Alpines, the sister car, is just another few tenths further back for Fred Makiwicki. But Will Stevens, that move on the opening lap of the race to take the lead, still stands good, but he's not really dropping the second place Loic Duval. Not at all. The Peugeot is still, what, half a second down?
0: Yeah, if that, but it is a stonking battle for first position. And now making a bit of a break from his teammate is Ferdinand Habsburg in the first of the Alpines. So the gap from third to fourth is opening up. Kevin Magnussen looking to try and break away from El Bamba, but they're setting very good first sector times. Now the 51 Ferrari and the number 7 Toyota are side by side at Le Com, and the 51's going to get through. So those were a couple of cars that were doing battle for many hours at Imola, but at the sharp end of the order. And Brendan Hartley under pressure then from the 51 Ferrari. And finally, Tonio Giovinazzi gets through. Second in the championship versus the 7 Toyota, which finished third in Imola. Three red cars, but totally at the wrong end of the order.
1: Yeah, fabulous, fabulous battling for 14th place. I mean, this is extraordinary, isn't it? Wonderful, the yin and yang. But it really, the Toyota came hunting as the... well, where to look? Through Le Com, one mistake from anybody, and you can gain half a second. And the only confusion, of course, this year, we've got much more red on the flanks of the Toyota. From certain angles, it's very hard to pick them out from the Ferraris. And the fact they're all covered, three of them, one Ferrari, two Toyotas, covered by about half a second. Brendan Hartley in the heat of the battle.
0: It's door mirrors, by the way, that offer you a slight difference in livery, in that the number 8 has the white door mirrors and 7 has red. But with a lot of red and white on the rest of the car, it's actually quite difficult to even pick those out from away.
1: Just think about Le Mans 24 hours in darkness. Never mind. I'll park that thought for
0: hopeless.
1: Now.
0: Hopeless. I will hope that in the evening and overnight hours there's going to be another way to tell them apart. And good luck with the Alpines, who pretty much ran at Imola with identical liveries. Again, they've altered the door mirrors this weekend, which I'm pleased to see, as the red Corvette. So that is not the 33 car, and therefore must be the 34 car, with Sally Jolic starting that. It's an interesting bit of strategy from the team to put the silver rated driver in first. Now, will Sally do a double in an effort to try and tick off the 1 hour and 45 minutes that he has to do? But then the problem is Peter Dempsey's got to do an hour and 45 minutes worth of bronze time, and Sally Jolic isn't really having the opportunity to open up a gap on anybody else. He is tucked in behind Francois Herriot. So has made some progress again since we last checked. He's got in front of Petru Umbrarescu. But Francois Herriot is going to provide a big challenge, I would imagine, for the Turkish racer. And then the top three in LMGT3 that are certainly not hanging around. GT led by Tom Van Rompuy, the local man to here in Spa. Ian James is second, and Stefano Gattuso on a tear, much like he was earlier on in the year.
13: One more lap, if we save a bit more than what you are doing. I don't want to be vulnerable. That would be your call, I would say.
0: So the aim for the 35 Alpine is to try and get one more lap from a fuel mileage or energy distance point of view. Can you just get an extra lap out of it? It might be that they're at sort of 8 tenths, 9 tenths of a lap already. A long lap here at Spa, remember. Side-by-side action between Petru Umbrarescu and Sally Jolic. And here's Jolic's team radio.
14: The tyres are done already.
0: Tyres done already, he's reporting. So these are the qualifying tyres that Sally will have used yesterday. Did he get through into the second part of qualifying? Maybe not. Sally Jolic in 34. Yeah, they did. So Peter Dempsey got it into hyperpole. Sally Jolic then qualified on a brand new set of tyres. In actual fact, the Corvette still able to fend off the advances of Petru Umbrarescu, but also involved is Darren Young's red and black BMW, and Blake McDonald with his charge from the lower order of GT. Blake is now running the second, third, fourth, fifth, sixth, seventh, eighth-ish.
1: Not bad. He started 13th in class. Obviously, Eric Powell donated one position to him, but really pressure from everywhere. We heard about Ferdy Habsburg a short while ago trying to save his tyres. Oh, no, he was trying to save fuel, wasn't he? Just moved up into second place. Good move on Loic Duval, up into Le Com. Neat and tidy. Two drivers aware of each other's presence. But so the change has come. Maybe now Ferdy Habsburg can run at his pace. But just remember, when you're dealing with fuel load, we don't like dealing in fractions, only full figures, only one lap figures can we deal with, because otherwise you'll be coming up the hill at Blanchimont with a face that suddenly turns red if you're running short of fuel. So many things to think about, but at this point in the race, certainly with the air and track temperature going up and then coming down a little bit, as John told us a short while ago, you know, tyre life. How are you going to manage it? But I think the interesting one for me is Sally Jolich, because he's in this battle. He wanted to get clear. It's not yet happening, so he's using a lot of his track time. But his tyre's a little bit older, so maybe he's doing a great job. But he needed the track space, and he's not got it yet in that Corvette.
0: Johannes Zelger joining this fight for essentially fifth position, because Sally Jolich is quite a bit slower than Petru and Burescu, but the Romanian can't find a way by. Now down the inside comes the number 10 McLaren with an attempted move on the 91 Porsche. So actually that's Alexander Westerbeek in the 58 McLaren trying to get through for 13th position at La Source. And then, as I say, Zelger, Gray Newell in his Aston Martin, number 23.

0: but remember as well that some of that, quite a lot of that, was affected by safety car. So in comes the Toyota, but even so, this is an early stop for Toyota, and I wonder what the plan is here for car number 8. Perhaps the fact that it's become lodged in traffic and they want to get it back out again in much clearer air to try and use its own downforce and not be affected by the cars around it.
1: Yeah, I think that's a sensible move, worth considering. Brendan Hartley brought that in. He should be out into clear air because certainly he's been mired down in about sort of 14th position, as we saw, having a fantastic scrap. But we all know that really makes life difficult, certainly for your tyre wear as you're trying to fight your position, if you can run cleanly. So back out of the pits he goes, and we'll see who's next to blink.
2: Well, guys, just watching that pit stop there, that was energy only for Toyota Racing. No tyres offered for Brendan Hartley. I am concerned, and other teams will be concerned as well in GT3, about that message from Sally Yolich. With just 4 or 5 laps on those tyres when he started at his GT3, they've had a heat cycle on them, but if he's struggling already, everyone is going to have to use a used set of tyres in this race, and if they are going off this early, that's bad news. Here's Fred Macklin.
0: But the other concern for Sally Yolich is that he's not got performance or road position back as a positive to the negative he's suffering from tyres, because he's not really made a great deal of progress, considering he's the silver up against a load of bronzes, and if he's been pushing hard maybe at the front of LMGT3 and then said my tyres are spent, well, at least you've got a bit of a gap. He hasn't even got that. In fact, he's holding bronze drivers up right now.
1: Yeah, it was a roll of the dice, and he must be feeling absolutely desperate. The moves he wanted to make have not been made. I mean, full credit to the bronze drivers around him, but Sally Yolich, as you mentioned, now a silver driver, in a sort of new environment in some way, doing this, but it's just not worked for him here. And you can just imagine he's got to keep his head as clear as he possibly can, because when frustration creeps in, you know, Sally can be, you know, as hot-headed as any other driver, many more years on the clock, but certainly you get a slightly different equation.
0: Yeah.
1: You think you're going to have a particular outcome and it's not happening. It must be super frustrating, and that's the moment you start to overdrive. I'm not saying he is, but it's just that sort of potential, that sort of impetus around you. The front of the race, though, the thing that really impresses me is just the way that Will Stevens is so cool and calm and collected. We haven't heard from him about his tyres recently, but, you know, for all these drivers, they couldn't have predicted, of course, we'd have that safety car period that changes the whole issue, the whole element of what they're doing in that first stint, and they just had to back it off. But really, for him, it was down to getting the lead, and on this, here we are, 16, nearly 17 laps in, he's just gradually pulling clear. But of course, he's got a different challenge now. He's got the Alpine car number 35, Ferdy Hasberg, who finally got past our pole starting Peugeot of Loic Duval, and maybe this might change the equation, because certainly Ferdy's looking to close in. At the moment, it's not quite happening. In fact, another 10th gain by the Cadillac leading the race. Will Stevens, so cracking job from the Brit.
0: Tom Van Rompuy's class lead is up to 2.3 seconds now, and steadily pulling away by about a third of a second per lap. So very impressive from Tom Van Rompuy. There's been a change for second place, actually, at the end of that lap, maybe, for Stefano Gattuso, who's got ahead of Ian James. So we're at the point now where the hypercars are catching the tail enders in LMGT3. The laps from this point set to get very, very busy, therefore, for the overall leaders. But a good move for Gattuso, up to second. Can he offer a bit more of a fight to the LMGT3 leader, I wonder?
1: Car in fourth place, just getting slightly separated as they get into the traffic. That's Fred Makiewicz in the second of the Alpines. He lost out up at La Source. You've got to, you know, you can't move a GT3 car if it's taking the corner. In behind, a couple of Ferraris side by side, again not right at the sharpest of sharp points of the race. That's Phil Hansen, number in 11th place, being challenged by Antonio Giovinazzi, who gets the move done down, classic move down to Eau Rouge. Better run through there, Radion and beyond, up the climb they go, past a couple of GT3 cars. But for Ferrari, they put red in front of yellow, which is sort of how they tend to like it.
0: And the Aston Martin immediately behind, wanting to luck in as well. So that's Harry Ticknell in the 007 Valkyrie. But yeah, side by side, 499Ps in the base of Eau Rouge. Giovinazzi given the necessary space by Phil Hansen to eventually make the overtake, because they're from the same team, essentially. So you don't want the two teammates making contact at Radion.
1: You know what? If I was a

0: team boss, I'd say, could you make the move not through Radion? Could you maybe do it with a little pass move up the Kemmel Straight into Le Combe? But that wasn't the case. We could easily have had those two Ferraris off, because certainly absolutely on the limit of adhesion for Giovinazzi. And up at, dearie me, Porsche deep in the gravel and running through, so that's not the Cottingham car.
1: And the 38 Cadillac's off the road though as well. So that was first of all Yasser Shaheen making a mistake in the Porsche, and Earl Bamba, I don't know what's happened to him, but the very next corner, Lefania, or maybe involved with the same incident. 38's gone across the gravel trap. That will surely put the seed of doubt in his mind now, as the 92 Porsche of Yasser Shaheen briefly stops on the road. Yeah, my concern is that Earl Bamba might have picked up a puncture. So he's in behind the BMW. They are going around the Mercedes and the Porsche that eventually went off the road. And as Yasser Shaheen's having his moment, Earl Bamba, there was contact between he and Yasser Shaheen, and that has sent Earl Bamba into the gravel. And I wonder whether that's punctured one of the left side tyres on the 38 Cadillac. So 38 off the road. He actually recovered the situation, but he hit the wall as well. In its recovery, there's a concrete wall, effectively green wall there just beyond the tyres, that Earl Bamba slammed into the side of. And has 38 stayed out? Yeah, can't see that car's pitted at the end of lap 19. But big concern for Earl Bamba, who was running in fifth position. He was trying to overtake Kevin Magnussen in amongst all the traffic. The other thing that was happening during that was one of the Peugeots was going very, very wide. And I never got to the bottom of whether that was Loic Duval or Paul Di Resta. Lap times might
0: I think Di Resta, because he seemed to have lost a place or two.
1: Yeah, but the longer lap time was a 2:11.9, but that could have been traffic-induced, I suppose, as well. And if Paul Di Resta lost places, maybe it was he. And the tyre is indeed down on the 38 Cadillac. It's been ripped to shreds, in fact, for Earl Bamba. So they're going to have to replace certainly that tyre, maybe more, as they now put some energy into Cadillac 38.
2: Just a point, guys, on Brendan Hartley. He's avoiding all of this nonsense of coming through the traffic just before these guys are going to need a pit stop. It was a little over 12 minutes behind the safety car, and these lap times are being severely affected by the hypercars. I wonder if Toyota have decided to pit him and put him on a different strategy. There may have been a problem. We haven't heard that from Toyota yet. I'll try and grab someone here in the press room part of the Ford Racing Global Broadcast Centre. Here's Harry Tinknell on the radio.
3: He went off the track to keep position.
4: Yeah, copy, we saw.
2: If there wasn't a problem for Brendan Hartley, he is making hay at the moment. He's not yet caught up with the back of the field in terms of the LM GT3s, and therefore his lap times are pretty good. Earl Bamba is now out of the pit lane, has stayed on the lead lap. Brendan Hartley's already gone past him. So Brendan Hartley, he's one to keep an eye on, 52 seconds away from the leader. 52 seconds, keep an eye on that. He's done his first pit stop.
0: I think that's a really good call, John, because when you have a safety car period of four or five laps or whatever we had early in the race, what's it do? It bunches the field up. So the first time you're coming through the GT3 cars in your field in your hypercar class, they're compressed. And certainly some of the sorting out we saw in terms of drivers going wide, getting contact, and the resultant element of Earl Bamba striking the side of Yasser Shaheen, who was already sort of having his own moment ahead of him. If the field hadn't been so bunched, there would have been more space, there wouldn't have been that contact, and I think Toyota, you know what, they've been doing this championship a while, very, very wise, so great move for the number 8 crew.
1: Yeah, so they pitting after 37 minutes, but that's not really the full story because of a lengthy safety car as well. So able to pit, or wanting to pit, perhaps 30-odd minutes in reality into the race, doing a two-thirds of a normal stint just to try and get it out of all of the traffic and the confusion as the quicker hypercars caught the tail and middle order of the LMGT3s. And we certainly had big drama for Earl Bamba's Cadillac, which has rejoined in 17th position. Don't know how many tyres they actually changed on that car, but clearly they're not going to be able to use the rear left again. You only get 18 individual tyres for a 6-hour race in hypercar, so 4.5 sets and that's effectively one of their jokers already used, as Brendan Hartley is doing the quickest time that he's managed so far in the race, a 205.7, again an indication that he's in some clear air, John.
2: Yeah, a couple of things on that. First of all, Brendan Hartley, thanks to Toyota, that stop was part of the strategy. So not a problem with the car. Earl Bamber took a single tyre on that left rear. The rest of the tyres still showing at 18. Can't break. We can break it down left-hand side to right-hand side, but it has to be the two left-hand side or the two right-hand side. More side-by-side action a moment or two ago in the GT3 category, which has been a bit like a street fight already this Saturday afternoon. And it's the lighter coloured of the TF Corvettes that was getting the worst of that one, JP.
1: I mean, there's no end to the fighting in LMGT3. Tom Van Rompuy is doing a good job to try and stay out of it, but he's definitely being caught by Stefano Gattuso. The gap's down to 0.7 of a second now. So Gattuso, having done the hard work of clearing Ian James's Aston Martin, is now about the same sort of speed as the LMGT3 race leader. So we are going to have a bit of a fight on our hands in the not-too-distant future for LMGT3. As if qualifying didn't necessarily go your way, remember it was only a 15-minute session to progress into Hyperpole, which was then only a 12-minute session. Very easy for a car like Gattuso's to be starting out of position, if you like, and show much more speed come the race.
0: Yeah, exactly. It's such a different way of doing qualifying, and I think it really adds something to the show, but getting the silver drivers in to then go for that super pole, you know, is another element in GT3. But the thing that really strikes me is the Fords. Okay, Eric Powell went right to the back of the pack with his moment. He was leading at the time he went off, but the sister car with Gattuso running second at the moment, just half a second down on Tom Van Rompuy. You really feel the Akodis ASP team Lexus is on borrowed time, and the Fords have found something, you know, really, really strong here at Spa-Francorchamps. But of course, however good your own battle is, when the hypercars come through, you can have all your good work undone. But now for the leading hypercars, they've got clear track at last. They've fought the whole way through. Will Stevens in his Cadillac, number 12, round the source. He's 0.8 of a second clear of Ferdy Hasbeg. Loic Duval has fallen 2.5 seconds further back, so the pole starter in his Peugeot. But he's bottling up the rest with Fred Makiewicz right under his rear wing, possibly this lap about to make a manoeuvre. But Ferdy Hasbeg into Eau Rouge, bouncing over the top of the curbs on both sides at Radion, up the hills, that right-hand kink as you go up the Kemmel Straight, up and up you go. You certainly, it looks fairly flat on TV, but it isn't if you walk along the spectator area on the upper side there. But as they get to Le Com, there's really no change at the front of the battle. It's still Will Stevens, and there's nothing Ferdy Hasbro can do. But just remember, Johnny, he was talking about fractions of a lap, how many he could string together. Could he put another lap in the bag? And fastest lap of the race, just hearing Renny Rast, his BMW down in ninth place overall. So the pace is there, but it's all about getting clear air. They've had three or four laps of traffic, and now we should see, even though the tyres are getting older, a few of the hypercars in particular really starting to show their form. Rast, the first person into the 2:04 lap time.
1: Francois Herriot down the inside of Ian James, and that will give him third position. Happened into the chicane, so quite the same. And a good little overtake that from quite some way back. Now, I mentioned that Tom Van Rompuy was going to be under pressure, and he sure is, from Stefano Gattuso. So Lexus up against Proton Competition Ford Mustang, and Gattuso's been reeling in the Belgian for the last few laps. Just keep you updated with a few messages from race control. They were investigating a collision between Antares Au's 10 McLaren and the 91 Porsche. Meanwhile, Au is under quite a bit of pressure from James Cottingham now in his yellow and black DK Engineering Manti Porsche. No way through for James on that occasion. But it's a warning flag to, well, possibly both drivers, Au and Cottingham, for their incident at turn 9, which happened at about 2:30 this afternoon. Then Phil Hansen was under investigation for going off the track and gaining a lasting advantage at turn 5, which is Le Com. And that was possibly when the two Ferraris were side by side, Hansen with Giovinazzi. And regarding the incident that involved James Cottingham's Porsche and the 69 BMW, that is a warning flag to James, but not a warning flag to Tony McIntosh. But now James Cottingham's getting a warning for track limits because he was pretty much off the track at Lecom as he attempted to go around the outside of Antares Au. That overtake did not work, but clearly he's now starting to get pinged for potentially too many track limits warnings, and you don't want to get those early on in the race.
2: And also Earl Bamber and the Shaheen incident is under investigation that caused Earl Bamber, in fact they both went off the track at that point, did they not?
1: Yes.
2: So, and that was the cause of that left rear puncture. I'm trying to confirm, but the information that I've got at the moment is that was only the left rear tyre that was replaced, and Earl Bamber's back on his wings, just had that car's fastest lap of the race, and Brendan Hartley not closing down on the leader for the moment, because now he has hit the back of the GT3 field, and the number 8 Toyota, the red and white car, are coming through the field. He's losing time at the moment, but again, I've got to point this out, that was a strategic early pit stop after just 37 laps, but we had spent some time behind the safety car. When the stagger unwinds, it's not an exact number of pit stops here, and we saw this exact thing at Misano. If we continue to go green, there might have to be a short stop somewhere in the race, and have Toyota gambled on getting that in early on. The stagger will unwind. What we are seeing is the temperature going back up again, gents. It went down to 28 Celsius, it's up to 30 and a half, and remember that Will Stevens was worried about his tyre pressures. I'm now hearing that Cadillac Hertz Team Jordan actually did change all four tyres for Earl Bamber. So so the information that I've got on the Michelin tyre screen is actually incorrect. I shall make a mental note of that for later on. So it's not 18 laps on those tyres. It is only 3 laps on those tyres.
1: And just to clear up what you just said, I knew what you meant. 37 minutes rather than 37 laps for Brendan Hartley.
2: Excuse me.
1: So
2: yes,
1: it's 15.
2: So.
1: He pitted after 15 laps, I reckon. That was way early, but we kind of know the reason why now, as the 83 Ferrari is under pressure from a Toyota. That's Phil Hansen and Mike Conway for Ferrari and Toyota.
0: Yeah, just a lap ago, maybe a lap and a half ago, Harry Tinknell went past Phil Hansen's yellow Ferrari.
5: Do you see the green on the master cylinder displacement? It was heavy before the contact as well. There's something weird.
1: A comment about the master cylinder, did he say?
0: Yeah, that's what he said. So that's Earl Bamber just responding. It was like that before the contact.
1: The contact, yeah. Empty before the contact, he said, which is weird.
0: Pitting.
1: Oh, dear. So 38 with more drama, perhaps related to the master cylinder. And this 38 car that was in 17th anyway. Now, the Peugeot that went wide, yes, was behind the Cadillac. So I agree with you that it was Paul Di Resta. He lost places as a result. And the contact was then made between the 38 Cadillac and the number 92 Porsche for the Bend Manti entry, Yasser Shaheen. And more time's going to be lost here by 38 Cadillac. Team Radio. They're going to go in the garage, and they're telling Earl he can get out of the car once it's on the dollies, spun around and backed into the garage. Remember, you can't drive the car directly into the garage, so the team instead are going to work on it. The benefit of that is that you don't have to abide by the rules of minimum numbers of personnel over the white line or the red line here at Spa. But it was absolute chaos a few moments ago with the Cadillac, which then had an additional hit off the green concrete wall as Earl Bamber was trying to thread his way through. He'd gone wide, or the high side coming out of Pouhon corner and into Lefania, the braking area. Contact was made with Yasser Shaheen's Porsche. Then there was the additional hit against the wall. But the tyre at that point, I think, was already down. This is not tyre-related, though, Bruce. It's far more significant. And as Earl has just said on the radio, this was an issue before all of that chaos.
0: I mean, it's the most extraordinary sequence of corners, Pouhon. They're super, super fast. You seem to have a lot of runoff on the outside of the circuit. over the curbing. But then, if you're getting it wrong out of Puhon, coming back on the track, you know, Les Fans come at you very, very quickly, and that's precisely what happened. I mean, Earl Bamber kept his foot in and thought he could pull up the inside, stay to the right of Yasser Shaheen's Porsche, but even as they went into the slight dab on the brakes for Pers Pallas and Fania, side-by-side contact, it was like, you know, you bounce two balls together on a pool table. They go off in all directions, but when one's going faster, that's fast, but the other one off at far more pace. But for Cadillac, not the only car in the garage, because the number, one of the...
1: 19, that is. Number looks like 13,
0: yeah,
1: doesn't it?
0: Does look like 13. That's had me scrabbling. So one of the Genesis parking up in its garage as well. I can't tell you what the problem.
1: No, but Danny Junkadea coming in on lap 24, so a lap after the Earl Bamber Cadillac, and both now in the garage. As Sally Yolich says, that's enough for this current set of tyres. He was complaining a little while ago as well in the GT Corvette. So early stoppers in LMGT3 include the Turk and Alexander West in the number 58, garage 59 McLaren. And what's happening in LMGT3? Oh, that's actually some of the GTs getting passed on the timing screen. Earl Bamber's parked Cadillac. So Earl Bamber's now falling back in amongst the GTs because they've now caught and passed the number 38 car. Tom Van Rompuy continues to lead.
6: We keep it cool, no risk to take. You are doing great.
1: Ferdy Habsburg's team radio. And as I mentioned, Tom Van Rompuy continues to lead LMGT3 from Stefano Gattuso, but not by very much at all, Bruce.
0: No, you know, there have been moments when Gattuso's nearly made his mark. Hasn't quite happened, but who's taking more out of their tyres? At the moment, I would actually suggest it's our race leader in GT3, Tom Van Rompuy, because he's been pushed into places he doesn't always want to go, not slightly interrupting his line through corners. But Gattuso's had about four laps in which he hasn't really made a move, so maybe his tyres aren't so good. They just go past the point in which Gattuso's teammate at Curve Paul Frere, Eric Powell, remember he worked his way into the lead of the race, that's where he got beached. And Powell's putting in some very, very good laps, best in class, but he's still absolutely 35th and stone last after losing those two laps down in the gravel. But the Fords this weekend for Proton competition have got real, real pace to go with their wonderful V8 Rumble.
1: Exactly 3 o'clock. It's Spa-Francorchamps for the second race of the season in the FIA World Endurance Championship. And it's time for the first CrowdStrike hourly update.
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0: And typically, in the middle of a CrowdStrike hourly update, of course, that's when everybody decides to pit. So, or some do, at least. We do have a lead change because Ferdinand Habsburg has managed to get ahead of Loic Duval, and the Will Stevens Cadillac pits at the end of lap 26. So Habsburg actually now leads the 6 hours of Spa-Francorchamps by 3.5 seconds over Loic Duval's 94 Peugeot. And in third position, it's the 36 Fred McAveeky-driven Alpine. Fourth place for Kevin Magnussen's BMW from Team WRT, car number 15, ahead of a pit-stopping Will Stevens, who's dropped at the moment back to fifth, but it'll be a bit further back than that, I'm sure, once he rejoins. Paul Di Resta next up, ahead of Antonio Giovinazzi and Harry Tinknell. So Di Resta in the 93 Peugeot. Ferrari number 51 slots into sixth place now as he crosses the line and does not pit. Harry Tinknell's 007 Aston Martin is seventh, ahead of Mike Conway's Toyota, and then the pit-stopping cars of Miguel Molina and Marco Sorensen in the 50 Ferrari and the 009 Aston Martin, respectively. Not yet seeing pit stops from the leaders in LMGT3. Tom Van Rompuy's Lexus, therefore, continues to lead, but only by a very slim margin over the Stefano Gattuso Proton Competition Ford Mustang LMGT3. Great drive from Stefano, the Italian, to this point. Francois Perrodo is starting to open up a gap over Ian James in third in GT. So 21 Ferrari third, 27 Aston Martin fourth, ahead of the 87 Petru Umbrescu Lexus. Then next up in sixth position in GT is Darren Young's BMW from WRT. The AMG of Australian racer Martin Berry, number 61, is next, ahead of Blake McDonald in eighth. And then in ninth and tenth places, actually, McDonald, has he just pitted? No, he's staying out. And Antares Au is the next car in the sequence, in the first of the McLarens, ahead of James Cottingham's yellow and black Porsche and Tony McIntosh, the championship leader, car number 69 in that BMW. We'll do another CrowdStrike hourly update at 4 p.m.
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2: The FIA World Endurance Championship.
0: And in the on the very next time through, lap 27, pretty much everybody else in hypercar is going to come in. So we now know that the offset because of the safety car period is about 15 minutes or so. I would have expected this flurry into the pit lane had we stayed green at about 2:45, but bang on 3 o'clock, everybody down pit road. Those to pit at the end of lap 26 were René Rast in the 20 BMW, Will Stevens in his number 12 Cadillac, who was leading at the time, Miguel Molina's 50 Ferrari, and the 009 Aston Martin and Marco Sorensen, and the 83 Phil Hansen Ferrari. But now in from the new race lead is Ferdinand Habsburg, Loic Duval, Fred McAveeky, and a whole load of other cars, Bruce.
3: Yeah, and just remember, Hartley had already made his pit stop far shorter, far earlier, and that was his attempt to get up the order. We'll see where he slots in relative to everyone else, but I think that move from Toyota was very, very sensible. Bring him in early. Everyone else is going to get bunched up behind the GT3 cars as they go through, and as we saw, there were some rumbles.
0: I wonder whether I think the 20 BMW has done all right out of this, John.
4: Yeah, absolutely right. I'm just looking through, I think when we reset here, typically after our CrowdStrike hourly update, I think it'll be Rast, from Hartley, from Stevens, from Habsburg, then Molina, and side by side action from the two of those cars that I was mentioning there. So that is the new battle for the lead, which is at the front of the field, is René Rast and the lanky Kiwi. And that's Brendan Hartley, and so their slightly offset pit lane strategy has put them right at the sharp end, but they do not have as much energy on board.
0: That's the thing, it's effectively a short fill for René Rast, a short blast of energy in an attempt to get it out, not only in front of Will Stevens, but they've also got ahead of Brendan Hartley as well.
5: Let's break a little bit earlier at turn 5 and less braking for turn 19.
0: So early braking at Les Combes and a little less braking on the approach to 18 and 19 in an effort to extend the energy window for Phil Hansen, who has rejoined in 10th place. So he's no longer got company from Antonio Giovinazzi, but Paul Di Resta's not that far away. In fact, Paul Di Resta's got past the Phil Hansen Ferrari, and Paul, PDR, is now up to 10th position.
3: So on the charge, turns 18 and 19, by the way, the chicanes are the ones, the really tight right hand, followed by the left onto the start, finish straight. Up front, though, Hartley really made a serious move, but René Rast, look, they've also gone for the sequence of getting him out, the process of getting him out of sequence, because René Rast started 11th, wasn't making an enormous amount of ground. It's about getting clear of the traffic, because, you know, whenever you look back in history at these races, you go, that order in qualifying was really shuffled relative to where we expected people to be, which is fantastic for the World Endurance Championship. But if you're qualifying outside the top 10, you're running nose to tail, lap after lap after lap. What do you do about it? And for a lot of the drivers...
4: René Rast...
3: Go, John. Sorry,
4: Bruce. René Rast and Brendan Hartley were 50 seconds in the pits when they came in. René Rast pitted on lap 26, so a lap ahead of most everyone else. Brendan Hartley back on lap 15, albeit behind after we'd been behind the safety car. Will Stevens, Ferdy Habsburg. Will Stevens, 68.6 seconds. 66.8 seconds. Ferdy Habsburg, 68.4 seconds. Miguel Molina, 64.5 seconds. Loic Duval, 68.5 seconds. So there's the difference. You're spot on, Johnny. The WRT team have short-filled René Rast. Brendan Hartley didn't need as much fuel because he stopped earlier, but they've chosen track position for that number 20 BMW.
6: Okay, good job, Malcolm. Pace looks really good. You can see we're keeping up with everyone in terms of energy.
0: So Aston Martin are happy with the early progress of Marco Sorensen. Keeping up with everybody in terms of energy is the news from the pit wall for the 009 Aston Martin Valkyrie. Race then led by René Rast, but that is to a degree a false position because he pitted, yes, on the same lap as Will Stevens, who was then the race leader, but didn't put as much energy into the 20 BMW compared to the number 12 Will Stevens car. And of course, we know that Brendan Hartley's going to have to pit about 11 laps earlier than Will Stevens on this stint. What we don't know is how much earlier René Rast's BMW is going to have to pit again. And if Will can stay out to the end of this energy stint, he should be leading by the time he needs to stop in the pits again.
3: GT3 pit stop time. Remember, Tom Van Rompuy came in from the lead in his number 78 Lycodis ASP Lexus, with Stefano Gattuso also coming into the pits. He was the one giving chase but not getting past in his 88 Proton Competition Ford. Maybe there'll be a change of position in the pit lane. Don't really think so. It's looking absolutely even, Stephen. But they had a good scrap trying to look at the tyres they come off the tyre. Can't really tell in these conditions how much has been taken out of them, but really it's about who gets going first. The first car down on the deck and making the move is the Proton Competition Ford, and it has just squeaked past the Lexus in the pit lane. So good work from Proton there. Gained about 2 seconds, but more importantly, John, one track position.
0: And the thing is about tyres now, in the latest regulations for the World Endurance Championship, you will change tyres because you've got enough to do a set per stint. The only slight difference is that if we get off kilter and let's say it's a splash at the end of the race, then you're not going to see teams changing tyres to get them through the final 15 or 20 minutes because you can't do tyres at the same time as energy.
5: So we need to try to pick up the pace behind you is car 51.
0: Phil Hansen being told you need to pick up the pace in 11th position. As I say, Paul de Rest has already got ahead of the 83 Ferrari, his car, and 51 in the hands still of Antonio Giovinazzi is in 12th and catching. 206.4 last time around for the Italian, a 207.9 for Phil Hansen. And there was a car being warned about track limits.
3: No, drive-through penalty for car number 23, which is
0: Aston Martin.
3: Art of Racing team, that's
0: Gray Newell.
3: Yeah, Gray Newell's car.
0: And the warning I'd seen was for the 33 Corvette. But yes, drive-through penalty we're hearing for one of the two GT Aston Martins. As now the BMW of Kevin Magnussen is being caught by Paul de Rester. So Magnussen's lost ground during the pit stop phase as well. He was running in fifth position. Take two of those places away, of course, because of René Rast and Brendan Hartley, who aren't on the same strategy. K-Mag pitted at lap 27. And I would imagine BMW and WRT have split their strategy now. So full pit stop, well, with the exception of possibly tyres, for Kevin Magnussen. That's dropped into ninth. And he's only just ahead of Paul de Rester, Phil Hansen and Antonio Giovinazzi. But the other thing that's happening is that Will Stevens is generally a bit quicker here and there than Brendan Hartley. That's a gap of 5.2 seconds, but it is starting to come down now for Will Stevens. Heavier car with all that fuel on board compared to Brendan Hartley, but nevertheless, Brendan, well, he might be being held up at times by René Rast and a bit of traffic here and there as well.
3: Yeah, I think
4: just a quick note, gentlemen, the pit lane exit lights that tell you obviously this car's coming down the front straight have taken some damage. I can't imagine how that has happened, because they aren't exactly next to the track, but there's a couple of parts of those LED lights that are dangling down at the moment. Race control may be having a look at that, unless those are the because we're now hearing there may be debris exiting turn four. I can't imagine that's a lamp that's come on the track, but it was definitely some flashing blue lights that were not in the order that they were when we saw them at the start of the race. Put it that way. I'm absolutely fascinated by this WRT René Rast tactic. They've now set René off the leash, and he's just put the fastest lap of the race in on a 2:06 at 0.6 at RSL underscore studio, by the way, if you want to get in touch with us. And a number of you have here at the track, including Prescott Motorsport, James O'Donnell, Jake Parrott, and many others who are burning a bit of data listening to us here trackside. This is already looking like a very exciting race, but also an intriguing one, Bruce Jones, from the strategic point of view.
3: Absolutely. I was about to make a move with a rook, but I just spotted a